0: Too bad, boys. I got a full house. 3 9s and 2 10s.
1: Wait a minute. Wait. Hold the pot, fella. Hold the pot. Hold it.
2: What you got, Shorty?
1: I got 4 Macartys. I got a 3. I got a first stud with it. I got a royal. I got 6 cards.
0: Wait a minute, old. That puts you out of the pot, Shorty. Well, it's my pot again, boys. Yeah, well, it's getting pretty late, too. I think we ought to call it quits. I've really been lucky tonight.
3: Yeah, I ain't won a pot all evening.
2: I done lost 8 stacks.
1: Yeah, I lost 4 stacks myself.
3: Yes, and I'm out 6 stacks. You was the only winner, Kingfish. You cleaned everybody. How much did it amount to?
0: Well, now, let me see here. I win 18 stacks. 100 to a stack, 18, 11, 22, 47, 822. Boys, you owe me 8 cents.
1: Here's mine.
0: Yeah, put it in the middle of the table, boy.
3: Here you are.
2: Yeah, there he is, Kingfish. Grand total's 8 cents.
1: Well, it's late, fellas. I'm going to get on home.
2: Oh, wait a minute, Shorty. I'm going the same direction. I'll go with you.
3: Yes, and I'm going too, boys. Good night, Kingfish.
1: So long, King.
0: Oh, so long, boys.
2: So long.
0: 8 cents. 1, 2, 3, and a nickel. Wait a minute, sir. This here's a lead nickel. Now, how you like them cheats? Of all the low-down, sneaky, good-for-nothing tricks, a lead nickel. Serves them right that I was dealing with the bottom of the deck. Well, it's 3 o'clock in the morning. I certainly hope that my wife Sapphire is asleep. Hello there, honey. Just playing a little innocent cards, honey. What you putting on the light for now? What you mad about?
4: I've been waiting up for you for 5 hours.
0: Yeah, well, now, what you been waiting up for, honey?
4: Because this come in the mail today.
0: Oh, I didn't get a chance to see the afternoon mail.
4: This was addressed to you, and I opened it by mistake. It's a New Year's card for you, signed from one who loves you, your sweetheart.
0: Well, somebody playing, you see,
4: Joyce Stevens, I ain't so sure. You've been out late 3-4 nights in the past 2 weeks. How do I know you've been playing cards?
0: Hey, well, there was nothing else for me to do, honey. You has been out in the evenings working, on this welfare fund.
4: From one who loves you. Your sweetheart. This female meant this to be sincere.
0: Yeah, but darling, I know I wouldn't even look at another woman, though, honey.
4: Oh, no? What about that party we went to the other night when that young girl walked in that form-fitting hand-knitted dress she claimed she made herself? You didn't take your eyes off of her all evening.
0: Honey, believe me, I was just trying to see what stitch she used. That's all I...
4: Now, listen, George, it's 3 o'clock in the morning. I ain't going to get excited about this. But if this card is from a girl, I'll break your neck.
0: Well, I guarantee, honey, I'll find out who sent me that New Year's card.
4: You better find out who it's from. Good night.
5: Sweetheart, till we meet tomorrow.
0: Come in, Andy.
2: Yeah, hi, Kingfish. Hi.
0: Say, Andy, did you or anybody you know send me a New Year's card?
2: I know, Kingfish. What's the matter?
0: Oh, somebody played a dirty trick on me. I got a New Year's card in the mail, and it looked like the thing is from some gal. Oh, my wife Sapphire sees the thing and she raving mad.
2: Well, who signed it?
0: No signature. It was anonymous.
2: Oh.
0: Say on the bottom, from one who loves you, your sweetheart.
2: Yeah, well, a thing like that can cause serious reconcoctions at home, all right. What are you going to do about it?
0: Well, I heard of a married man over here that got a New Year's card from a strange gal, and his wife found it out, so I done sent Layton over to talk to him to see how he straightened up with his wife, is he?
2: Oh, yeah. Got to try everything, all right. What is all this mess you got here?
0: Well, I tell you what, I just got this out of the closet here. It's a box that... Yes, some old pictures and dresses in there, some of gals that I used to go with before I was married, you see.
2: Yeah.
0: Well, I want to see if one of them could have sent it to me.
2: Yeah, I can't tell. Maybe one of them old gals is still unsaturated with you.
0: Well, let's see here now. Here's a picture of a gal, but she's married, lives in California. Couldn't have been her.
2: Holy mackerel, look at this next picture. Did you know a dame as ugly as this one?
0: And that happens to be a picture of my wife, Sapphire.
2: Pretty, yeah, he's pretty, yeah. I guess I had it upside down or something, can't you?
0: Hey, look at here in this memory book, Andy.
2: Oh, yeah, there's a beautiful lock of hair. You sure was a romantic lover. What gal gave you this hair?
0: Gal, nothing, that's my hair.
2: Well, why would you put a lock of your hair in your memory book?
0: Well, if my hair ain't a memory, I don't know what's his now.
2: Oh, boy, look at this address book you got here.
0: Yeah.
2: You really know some gals. Look here, Gloria Armstrong. Tall girl, brown eyes, good dancer, but be careful. Can punch from sitting position.
0: Oh, Andy, I will tell you something, boy. This is serious, you know what? Wait a minute. Come in. Come in. Did you get that information from me, Lightning?
6: Brother Kingfish, I went over to see that married man that got a card from some girl, but I couldn't see him.
0: You don't do nothing right, Lightning. I sent you over to find out from the man how he straightened the mess out with his wife, and you come back here without seeing him.
6: Well, he didn't straighten it out. His wife did.
0: How?
6: She shot him.
0: Oh, me. Get out of here, Lightning.
6: Yes, sir. I'll whiz right on out.
2: Say, Kingfish, why is your eye so big?
0: Listen, Andy, on account of burglaries in the neighborhood lately, I gave my wife a .32 revolver for Christmas.
2: Sure enough.
0: So, Andy, if you see a strange gal crying at my funeral, tell her I'm sorry that I didn't get a chance to thank her for the card, will you?

0: the side.
1: Well, Ezekiel was out in the middle of the field. He saw an angel working on the chariot wheel. Wasn't too particular about the chariot wheel. Just wanted to see how a chariot feels.
0: Why don't you?

0: went bumping, rolling down the road. Wasn't particular about bumping down the road. Just wanted to lay down his heavy load.
1: Why don't you sway, sweet chariot?

0: come on, Andy. Let's go in the shortest barbershop here and see by any chance he knows who done sent me that card.
1: Yeah, let's do that.
0: Well, hello there, Shorty.
2: Hi, fellas. I'm glad you came in. I will tell you what happened just outside the shop here. There were two cars coming from both of them. There was a fellow with a gun. He was a white. He started. The fire department had to put out a bit. Stop interrupting me, will you?
1: Listen, Shorty. Listen here. Whatever happened, it ain't as important as what happened to the Kingfish. He wants to speak to you about a New Year's card that he got in the mail.
2: Yeah. Sure, speaking of New Year's cards, fellas, I just got one in the mail a few minutes ago. Here it is. I'll read it to you. Oh, it's really lovely.
0: What is the thing?
2: Oh, it's from Frank R. Thompson. You know that undertaker and funeral director that's up the block?
0: Oh, yeah, I know that undertaker. What did the card say?
2: Oh, it's beautiful. Listen, let's see. Happy stars at the old year's end. For long I've been your trusted friend. And here's my thought for 49. Perhaps this year you will be mine.
1: Shorty, that's a beautiful thought, all right.
0: Shorty, I've been trying to find out who sent me a New Year's card signed your sweetheart. I don't know whether it was a joke or if it's from some gal that I ain't seen for a long time.
2: Say, wait a minute, Kingfish. Does you remember a gal by the name of Helen Jackson?
0: Oh, yeah, I used to go with her, but before I married, met Sapphire, but she lived down in Georgia.
2: Yeah, I know, but about a month ago, she come to New York, you know. She's living in that apartment over the new drugstore. I mean, maybe she sent it. I don't think she knows you as married.
0: Yeah, Helen Jackson, come to think of it, she used to call me sweetheart.
2: Mm.
0: I think I'll drop over and see her this evening. And see if she sent it. My wife will be out doing welfare work. I'll tell her that I go into a lodge meeting.
1: Yeah, that might be a good lead for the Kingfish, Shorty.
2: Yeah, well, boys, I'm going to close up the shop here. I'm tired.
0: Shorty, look here. You was one of the hardest working fellas I ever saw.
2: Oh, yeah. I'm working too hard. But tomorrow, I'm getting something in the shop here that'll save me a lot of time and work, too. As a matter of fact, what I'm getting is going to make it possible for me to shave two customers at the same time.
0: You could shave two customers at the same time?
2: Yeah, that's right.
0: Well, what in the world is you getting, Shorty?
2: Oh, I'm getting me one of them great big... I'm getting a special 60-cycle... I'm getting one of them new electric. You push the button. You turn it. You plug in the... when you get... another barber. Oh, yeah.
0: Shorty said that she lived in the apartment over the drugstore. Yeah, this must be Helen Jackson's place. If she's the one that sent that card, I can clear this thing up right now. Women do the craziest thing.
3: Oh, good evening.
0: Excuse me, but is you Helen Jackson?
3: That's right.
0: Does you remember George Stevens from down in Georgia?
3: George Stevens? Why, of course, I can see the resemblance. You must be his father.
0: I was George Stevens, your old boyfriend.
3: Oh, yes, George. So, yeah, won't you come in?
0: Yeah.
3: Take off your hat and coat.
0: Thank you very much.
3: Oh, I'm sorry I didn't recognize you, George. I mean, Mr. Stevens. I hardly know what to call you. It's been years since we went together down in Georgia.
0: Oh, just call me the name you used to call me in them days.
3: All right. Well, how have you been, egghead?
0: We forgot about that one. Helen, by any chance, did you send me a New Year's card?
3: No, I didn't send you a New Year's card. Why would I? Excuse me. Hello.
4: Miss Jackson?
3: Yes.
4: This is Mrs. Stevens, the chairman of the local welfare fund. One of our workers said you had a box of clothes to donate.
3: That's right.
4: Well, I happen to be in the drugstore right under your apartment. I thought I'd come up and get your contribution.
3: Well, that'll be fine. You can come right on up.
4: All right, I'll be up there in just a minute.
3: All right. I'll expect you. Goodbye, Mrs. Stevens.
0: You see, Helen, the reason I asked you about the card, did you just say, goodbye, Mrs. Stevens?
3: Yes, I did.
0: Yeah, well, I guess there's a lot of Stevens in New York. And telephone book must be loaded with them. Now, Laura was saying about the New Year's card.
3: She was down at the drugstore. She's on her way up here now. You see, she's the chairman of the local welfare committee, and I have some things for her.
0: Holy mackerel, that's the battle axe. I told her that I was in a lodge meeting tonight. Oh, she'll never understand. Let me get out of here.
3: But Egghead!
0: Oh, wait a minute. Let me get down these steps. Oh, me, I left my overcoat in Helen's apartment. I'm just grabbing my overcoat. Holy smoke. I left my hat up there. Oh, here's my hat. Now let me get out of here.
5: Excuse me, is this the apartment?
0: Out of my way, madam. My wife's on the way up here.
5: George, Stephen.
0: Oh, Sapphire.
5: George, what you doing in this woman's apartment?
0: Well, I come up here. I went over.
5: What's going on? I'm going home right this second and start proceedings. I'm going to sue you for separate maintenance. Good night.

0: Boy, I tell you, Anna, this is the worst mess I've ever been in. After Sapphire caught me leaving the gal's apartment, she wouldn't even give me a chance to explain. She went right home to her mama.
1: Yeah, Kingfish, that's a mess, all right.
0: Yeah, but the worst thing is, she is suing me for separate maintenance. So far, I've been able to duck the process server that she got after me.
1: Yeah, a man looking for you with a summons, huh?
0: Oh, yeah. Every time I see a Spain man coming around here, I jump in that closet and lock the door from the inside.
1: Yeah, well, you know, maybe you could hide over at...
0: Wait a minute. Who's that coming down the hall there? Fred Gwindell, the newspaper man.
1: Oh, yeah. Come in, Gwindell.
2: Hello there, boys. Hello. Greetings and salutations.
1: I suppose you come over here to get the newspaper story about Sapphire suing the Kingfish for a separate mayonnaise.
2: No, boy. I tell you what, boys, I am through with the newspaper.
0: Yeah, well, that's good news to me. What happened?
2: Well, the editor wanted me to write a gossip column telling about scandal, about the married couples that I know in town that's having trouble, and I just wouldn't do dirty tricks like that to my friends, so I quit my job at the newspaper.
0: Well, now, that's what I call a gentleman and a true friend.
1: Sure is. What kind of job you got now?
2: As a process server. Here's your summons, Kingfish. See you in court.

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1: As judge of this court, I would like to warn the spectators we will have no demonstration while Mrs. Stevens, the plaintiff, is on the stand. Will the attorney for the plaintiff please proceed?
2: Mrs. Stevens, do you think that you could finish telling the court what happened?
3: Well, Your Honor, I was collecting for the welfare fund. And when I reached the top of the steps by the door leading to Miss Jackson's apartment, the door opened and my husband come rushing out and almost knocked me down. He said, "Out of the way, madam. My wife is on her way up here." I seen him with my own eyes, and that's why I want separate maintenance.
2: That will be all. Does Mr. Stonewall, the attorney for the defendant, wish to cross-examine Mrs. Stevens?
4: No, man. Don't use cross-examine her. She got goods on her.
2: That will be all, Mrs. Stevens.
5: Oh, Stonewall, I was nervous.
4: Yeah, but I ain't worried, Kingfish. I got a perfect record in this court, and I'm out to win this case so I can break my losing streak.
5: If that Helen Jackson hadn't gone out of town, she would have made a good witness for us.
1: Order in the court. Continuing with the case of Stevens versus Stevens, the attorney for the defense may now proceed.
4: Your Honor, I'd like to have my client, George Stevens, to take the stand.
5: Coming right up, yes.
6: Raise your right hand.
5: Yes.
6: You solemnly swear to tell the truth, the whole truth, and nothing but the truth, so help you?
5: Yes, sir, yes.
4: Now, Mr. Stevens, in her complaint, your wife stated that you were absent from your home on various occasions. She further implied that on these nights you was seeking feminine companionship with a beautiful girl. Was it? You rascal, you...

0: does not.
1: Nice going, Bub.
2: Now, Mr. Stevens, will you tell us in your own words, what happened the night you lied to your wife about going to a large meeting and went to see your sweetheart, Helen Jackson, instead?
0: I just went to see this Helen Jackson to find out if she sent me a New Year's card and signed it your sweetheart. When she said she didn't, why, I rushed out of the apartment and I run into my wife just outside the apartment door.
1: No. There, Your Honor. That's my client's story, which shows exactly what his intentions was. Never for one moment what is his plan to let his wife catch him in his girlfriend's apartment.
0: Wait a minute, Stone.
1: Don't worry, client. We got him rolling, huh? Yeah. Your Honor, I would like to review the facts at this point. The evidence against my client shows, first, he stayed out late nights. Second, he lied to his wife. Third, she caught him coming out of another woman's apartment. But now, let me list the overwhelming facts in favor of my client. Now, one, Mr. Stevens never... He wasn't the... recess till I can think of something fair for my
3: well, this is very irregular.
4: Your Honor, as attorney for the plaintiff in this case, could I have your permission to cross-examine the defendant for just a second before he leaves the stand?
3: Proceed with the cross-examination.
0: Well, Stonewall, what must I do?
1: Oh, don't worry, Kingfish. If you say anything out of line, I'll object right off the bat.
0: Yeah, well, get ready to object, because he's going to start on me here.
4: Mr. Stevens, you admitted that you were a friend of Helen Jackson's. You admitted that you were alone in her apartment with her. Now, Mr. Stevens, just how friendly were you?
0: Well, Stonewall, ain't you going to object to that question?
1: No, man, I kind of enjoy hearing the answer to that myself.
4: Do you refuse to answer that question?
0: Yes, I'm glad to refuse. Thank you for giving me the chance, yes.
4: Now, Stevens, if this whole thing was so innocent as you claim, why did you attempt to run out of the apartment when you knew your wife was coming?
2: I object, Your Honor.
3: Why do you object to your client answering that question?
1: Because it'll hurt his reputation, which ain't too good as it is. Besides, that is irrelevant, immaterial, and several other things. And not only that, it's very embarrassing to the defendant.
3: Well, I don't see anything so embarrassing about it.
1: Listen, Your Honor, how would you like to get caught coming out of a dame's apartment?
3: Your language in this court, you'll be cited for contempt.
1: Well, I'd like to apologize if I could.
5: Your Honor, could I interrupt this case?
3: Quiet in this courtroom, please. Now, what is it, Mrs. Stevens?
5: When I got off the witness stand, there was a long-distance telephone call waiting for me from Miss Helen Jackson in Georgia. She'd heard about the case, and she's been explained everything, and I would like to drop the charges against my husband.
3: Well, Mrs. Stevens, it's the policy of this court to preserve the family unit whenever possible. It gives me pleasure to grant your request. Case dismissed.
0: Oh, Sapphire, thank you, honey, thank you.
5: George, I'm sorry I accused you of being involved with Helen Jackson.
0: Oh, gee, I was glad you talked to that gal and she straightened it out, honey. I was the happiest man in the world to be back with you.
5: Oh, I'm glad you're happy, George. And I'm glad the trial is over. But there'll always be a little something in my mind wondering who the female was that sent you that New Year's card.
0: Honey, look here, you has got to get that out of your mind.
6: Well, Kingfish, me and Ruby is glad that you and Sapphire could come over for supper tonight and kind of celebrate you two getting back together again. Glad you could come too, Edna.
7: Yeah, when are we going to eat round here, Amos?
0: Sapphire's up the kitchen now. Amos just said, helping Ruby.

0: ought to be pretty quick, I guess.
1: Well, Kingfish, I bet you was glad that trial is over, ain't you?
0: I'll say I is, boy. But there's still a little cloud hanging over Sapphire's head about that New Year's card. And over mine, too.
2: Don't give us that stuff, you old wolf. Ha, ha, ha.
3: Ruby say if you buzzers don't make so much noise, you better close the door to the kids' room. They're going to sleep.
1: Oh, thank you, Sapphire. Close the door, yeah. Da-da-dee-dee-dee. Look at that, fellas. There's my little daughter, Albadella, in there saying a prayer. I'll close the door so she won't hear it.
4: And now, dear Lord, please bless Mama and Daddy, our family, and all their friends. And I hope Uncle Kingfish enjoyed the New Year's card I sent him. Amen.

0: Johnny, what I like about our announcer, John Lake, is that he don't try to beat you over the head when he sells you something.
1: He don't have to. He just tells you the facts about new Rinso with Solium. The truth about that wonderful new Rinso is enough to make everybody want it.
2: Andy, you're right. Rinso is so marvelous that today more women use Rinso than any other wash day soap in the world. Only new Rinso contains Solium.
0: Ladies and gentlemen, we are two very happy fellows. Starting next Sunday and every Sunday thereafter, the Jack Benny Show, and what a show, will be on the Columbia Broadcasting System just ahead of us.
1: Yes, sir. Next Sunday you will get Jack Benny at the same time you always get him, but you'll get him on the Columbia Broadcasting System.
0: Listen to CBS next Sunday for Jack Benny and Amos and Andy right together. So in the meantime, ladies and gentlemen, a very happy New Year.
1: And that goes for everybody in the cast. See you next Sunday.
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0: I am the Whistler. And I know many things, for I walk by night. I know many strange tales, many secrets hidden in the hearts of men and women who have stepped into the shadows. Yes, I know the nameless terrors of which they dare not speak.
1: Tonight, the Signal Oil Company, marketers of Signal's famous Go Farther gasoline and motor oil, bring you another in a series of strange tales by the Whistler. The story of a strange and desperate crime, a crime so carefully planned it was practically foolproof. But first, I'd like to take a moment to tell you about Jack Henley, whose Signal service station in Santa Ana, California, has been on the same corner for 13 years. While I was getting acquainted, it rather surprised me to find how many cars come to this station for lubrication. As many as 298 Signal safety chart lubrications in 1 month. You see, Jack Henley guarantees no squeaks for 1,000 miles. Because folks know that Henley stands back of his work like that, many drivers trust their car's entire care to his Signal station. One of his old customers, a doctor, recently remarked, "I've traded with Henley's Signal station for 10 years. Because I know my car will always be ready to go." Well, friends, there in a nutshell is one reason why so many drivers are switching to Signal stations these days. They know that Signal dealers, being in business for themselves, give the conscientious kind of service that keeps regular customers. And they'll be there, year after year, standing back of their work. These days, when cars must last, that's the kind of service you need, the kind you will find at your friendly neighborhood Signal oil dealer. And now, the Whistler.
0: Edward Bowman and Marco Lorenz are the proprietors of a popular little lending library in a quiet residential section of town. They cater to a highly respectable clientele, a clientele who might be surprised to overhear their breakfast table conversation this morning, as they sit in the back of their shop, huddled over a crudely drawn diagram. The smoke from their cigarettes curls upward to hang like a cloud in the stream of morning sunlight. Suddenly, Marco, with a gesture of disgust, pushes the diagram aside.
2: The whole thing is impossible, Eddie. They got the place locked up tighter than a drum.
3: I thought you was the guy who never gave up. Here's $100,000 in negotiable bonds, and you want to kiss it goodbye. Listen, Marco, look at this diagram. Now, look, here's the vault where they keep the bonds. Now, it's 5 yards from there to the door. Here is where we can cut the wires and the alarm system. See? Once we get inside, the job's a pushover.
2: Sure it's a pushover, if we can get inside. It ought to be. We spent 3 months casing the joint. But how do we get in? You couldn't blast through that door. And as for the windows, well, I suppose you're going to shrink yourself down and crawl between the bars.
3: Well, what's wrong with using a hacksaw?
2: I already told you, it takes too long. It's too risky.
3: They've only got 2 bars in each window. If we could get 1 bar out, I might be able to squeeze through.
2: What we need is a 9-year-old kid, a small 9-year-old.
3: Yeah, one with a criminal record preferred. Hey, are you still planning to fence the stuff with Jake?
2: Yeah, right after we pull the job. I'm not taking any chances. Jake will give us $50,000 for the bonds, and then we're sitting pretty. No hot money, no stolen goods. Yes, sir, we'll be sitting pretty.
3: If we could only dream up a way to crack that office.
2: Now tell me, we got a customer this year.
3: I'll go. Oh, good morning, Mrs. Miles.
4: Good morning, Mr. Bowman. I brought someone in to meet you. This is Mr. Johnson.
3: Well, how do you do?
5: Put it there, Bowman. And the name is Shorty. Shorty Johnson. Known to millions as a small change kid with a $1 million personality.
3: Well, just call me Eddie.
4: Shorty is my new tenant.
3: Your new tenant?
4: Yes, he just came in from the East. He plans to go to work in the aircraft industry. Fuses, you know.
5: Fuselage, ma'am, fuselage. Yes, sir, Eddie, I walked out on a great theatrical career to come out to the West Coast and serve my country. A great career.
3: You're an actor?
5: Acrobat, my boy, acrobat. Played the palace for 8 weeks. Tumbling Tom Thumb, the world's mightiest mite. That's how they build me. But from now on, I'm taking my cues from Uncle Sam. Yes, sirree. Well, now then, what have you got in the way of a rootin' tootin' hair-raisin' yarn?
3: Well, I got
4: That was the first thing Shorty asked about when he moved in, Mr. Bowman, where he could get books. I think you're going to have a very steady customer on your hands.
5: That's right, Eddie. I'm a sucker for exciting literature. Mysteries, westerns, spicy stories, anything.
3: Yeah. Well, we got a new mystery called Another Man's Poison. It's a bestseller.
5: Nah, I'm tired of poison. Haven't you got something with a lot of gunplay in it? You know, an old-fashioned gangster story with lots of shooting?
3: Yeah, well, let's see now.
2: What's keeping you, Eddie? Oh, sorry, Mrs. Miles, I didn't see you. Oh.
4: Hello, Mr. Lorraine.
3: Marco, this is Mr. Johnson, Shorty Johnson.
2: Huh?
5: What are you staring at, brother? Haven't you ever seen a midget before?
2: Oh, sure. How are you?
3: Shorty just came in from the East. He's renting a room over at Mrs. Miles.
2: Oh, I see.
4: Yes, Shorty's quite a bookworm. That's why I brought him over this morning. I told him you boys had the best rental library in town.
2: Well, I hope he's as good a customer as you are, Mrs. Miles.
5: Well, I guess we might as well push off, ma'am. Nice meeting you, boys. I'll see you around.
3: Yeah, you bet.
2: Sure.
4: Goodbye, Mr. Bowman. Mr. Lorraine.
3: Goodbye.
2: Goodbye.
3: Now I've seen everything. The richest dame in town takes in a roomer.
2: Oh, why not? She's got plenty of room to spare.
3: Yeah, I guess so. Friendly little guy, wasn't he?
2: Oh, Shorty? Yeah, kind of a character. How big would you say he is?
3: Huh? Oh, about 4 feet tall. 75 pounds. Why?
2: Just the right size. Sure. Just right.
3: What are you talking about?
2: Oh, nothing. Just an idea I had.

0: Now, what could Marco be thinking? Could it be how very fortunate it is? Just when they need a very small man to complete their plans, a midget walks in. But what kind of man is Shorty the Midget? The kind who would listen to a business proposition? It certainly wouldn't seem so, as Shorty, just a few blocks away, spends a quiet evening at the home of his wealthy benefactor, Mrs. Miles.
1: What are you reading now, Shorty?
2: Temptations of a Gun Moth. The boys just got it in today.
3: I suppose this one is a regular humdinger?
2: A pipperoo, to say the least, ma'am. You'll have to read this one, Mrs. M. Make your blood pressure zoom right up to 300. Yes, sir, just what the doctor ordered.
3: Shorty, what would my friends think if they caught me reading Temptations of a Gun Moth?
2: Only trying to improve your education, ma'am. I used to teach school, you know.
3: My, you've certainly had a checkered career, haven't you?
2: Checkered is the word for it, ma'am. But no more. From now on, it's a time clock and a pair of overalls.
3: Oh, then you've heard from the plant?
2: Yep. I'll start to work any day now. A simple, honest toiler. That's my new role in life.
3: Well, that's fine.
2: I guess it's about time I started paying you back for everything I owe you.
3: Now, Shorty, we agreed not to talk about that. Why, goodness sake, you've been such a help to me. I don't know how I'll get along when you go to work.
2: On the contrary, Mrs. M., on the contrary. Having you fuss and worry over me makes me feel like, well, like there's someone taking an interest. You know what I mean? After 10 years of traveling around from one circuit to another, living out of trunks, feels pretty good to talk over your problems with someone besides agents and producers.
3: Oh, you poor boy. It must have been terribly hard for you all those years.
2: It wasn't easy, ma'am, especially for a fella like me. Hey, listen here, young lady. Don't you know what time it is? 11:30. Come on now, come on. Off to bed with you.
3: Oh, not yet.
2: Oh, yes. Come on now.
4: Oh, no, but I'm not sleepy.
2: Now, none of your back talk, miss. Hurry up now. Scat.
3: Oh, all right, you tyrant. Oh, I guess I'll take that book if you're through with it.
2: Are you going to pass up Shakespeare tonight?
3: Well, I think I ought to branch out a little. One can get in a rut with Shakespeare, you know.
2: One certainly can. Well, good night, ma'am.
3: Good night, Shorty.
2: Oh, well, wait a minute.
3: Yes?
2: Aren't you forgetting something? The picture on the wall?
3: The picture? Oh, the safe. I don't think that's really necessary, Shorty.
2: No, yes, it is. You want to wake up some morning with your throat cut? Besides, you're liable to poke your eye out in your sleep with one of those rings.
3: Oh, all right. But it seems so silly. I've never used that safe for anything but old love letters.
2: Well, from now on, you're keeping your jewels there. You certainly need a man to look after you.
3: I guess I have one.
2: Well, you store your little trinkets away.
3: All right.
2: I'm going to curl up on the sofa with Sagebrush Destiny.
3: All right. Now, let me see. Now, my rings. Bracelet. Brooch. I guess that's all. Oh, my pearls. I almost forgot. There. Well, that's done. I hope you're satisfied. Good night, Shorty. Shorty.
5: Why, for goodness sake, he's sound asleep.
0: Yes, the little man is sound asleep. The tight, sharp little face is relaxed now, and the lamplight reveals a network of fine lines around the eyes, a tired droop in the lips. The old lady smiles down at the small, strange figure on the couch, then she turns off the light and quietly...

0: But a few blocks away, in the back room of the rental library, there is no sleep, no rest. Eddie Bowman and Marco Lorenz sit facing each other across the kitchen table, their eyes narrowed, their voices raised in an excited argument.
1: You're crazy. You're crazy, Marco. You're off your nut. We can't get away with a thing like that.
2: What do you mean we can't? I got it all worked out. Shorty's room is in the back of the house, and he's got a separate entrance.
1: And the old lady sleeps upstairs in the front of the house.
2: That's right. Drive over there tomorrow night, about midnight, when the old lady should be in bed.
1: Oh.
2: She won't hear a thing. We get Shorty first. He'll come easy.
1: Yeah.
2: The thing is a cinch, the way I got it planned.
1: Okay.
2: Now look, we give Shorty the combination to the vault.
1: Uh-huh.
2: Then we push him through the window, and he cracks the vault.
1: Yeah.
2: Won't take more than 2 minutes. We get the bonds and take them right over to Jake.
1: Uh-huh.
2: $50,000 in cold cash, and the rest is smooth sailing.
1: Yeah. And what about Shorty?
2: He won't be any trouble. We got a nice barrel of cement for him. Only for him, it couldn't even take a barrel.
1: Hey, no, Marco. Let's not get mixed up in anything like that.
2: No one can pin a thing on us. We got a perfect alibi.
1: A perfect alibi for the robbery, yeah. But what about the other?
2: Okay, what happens when Shorty's missing? Old Lady Miles calls the police. Meanwhile, the police are trying to figure out how the bond firm was robbed. Well, they find out the midget's missing. Naturally, they put two and two together.
1: And they find out he was a steady customer here, so they come around here and start pumping us.
2: Sure. But they're not going to be looking for a body. They're going to be looking for an escaped thief. And we don't know a thing about it. The setup is beautiful. Absolutely foolproof.
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0: And so Marco and Eddie, partners in the business of lending books and borrowing other things, have decided to add a third and unwilling partner, but only for a very short time. Tonight is the night, and they've driven out to the home of Mrs. Miles to pick up their intended victim, Shorty the Midget, at his private entrance in the rear of the house.
1: Shorty. Hey, Shorty. Funny, there's a light on. Shorty.
2: Who is it? Oh, Eddie and Marco.
1: Yeah, we just dropped over for a little visit.
2: Well, it's awfully late. I was just getting ready for bed.
1: Well, we just stay for a minute.
2: No, I really...
3: Hey, what goes on?
4: What are you packing for?
2: Well, boys, I guess you got me cornered. I couldn't pass my physical over at the plant. I'm leaving tomorrow morning.
3: Leave what?
2: Yep. I wired my agent. He's got a great part for me in a New York show.
4: So you're walking out, huh? Going back to the big dough.
2: Oh, gee, fellas. I don't want you to think I'm a heel, but what else could I do?
4: Get away from that suitcase.
2: Marco, please be careful. I've got everything all neatly packed.
4: I thought you were trying to hide something, you little rat. Trying to get away with one of our books, huh?
3: Hey, what do you know? Sagebrush Destiny. A brand new one, too.
2: Oh, please, Marco. I didn't mean anything bad. I just didn't have time to finish it. I was planning to send it back, honest.
4: Where's the other one? Temptations of a Gun Moth.
2: Mrs. Miles is reading it. Oh, don't be sore, Marco. Here, take the book.
4: Put that book back in the suitcase.
2: But I thought...
3: You heard what he said.
2: Well, say, what's the idea? Eddie, what...
3: We mean business, short stuff. Now, come on, snap into it.
2: Sure. Sure, Eddie.
4: Now, close the suitcase.
2: Okay, okay. Say, what's all this about, fellas? I don't like practical...
4: Shut up. Okay, Eddie.
2: Eddie, what are you... Eddie!
4: You take him to the car. I'll bring the suitcase. All set. Move over, Shorty.
2: What are you guys up to? Is this some kind of a joke?
3: Shut up!
4: Well, things are working out better than we planned. Yeah, you're leaving town at a very convenient time, Shorty. Very convenient.
2: What's all this about, fellas? I haven't done anything wrong. I don't like this, Marco. What's Eddie doing with a gun?
4: Never mind about the gun. Just keep your mouth shut and your eyes open, and you'll be all right.
2: I don't like this, Marco. Let me out, please.
4: I said keep your mouth shut.
2: But where are we going?
3: Might as well tell him now, Marco.
4: Yeah. Ever hear the J.M. Donahue firm?
2: Stocks and bonds?
4: Yeah. That's where we're going right now.
2: But what for?
4: For 100 grand in negotiable bonds.
2: You're crazy, Marco. You can't get away with a thing like that.
4: Oh, yes, we can. With your help, short guy.
2: What are you talking about?
4: The only way to get into the place is through a window. And that's where you come in.
2: No, no, I won't do it. You can't make...
4: You'll do it all right, my friend. You want to keep healthy.
0: Poor Shorty. Either way, it's not going to be so healthy for him, is it? But he doesn't know that as the car pulls up to the curb at the rear of a small building and the three of them alight. The preliminaries are over quickly. A snip of the pliers and the emergency alarm system is cut. Eddie goes to work on the window. A few twists of Eddie's jimmy and...
1: There. As easy as slicing a cake.
5: Okay. Here, Shorty. Combination of the safe is on this paper. Can you read it?
2: Yeah, I guess so.
5: Okay, now when you get inside, the vault's just a few feet to your right. Go straight there. Open it and get the stack of bonds. And bring them straight back here, understand?
2: Yeah, I understand, Marco.
5: And listen, you little runt, no funny business. We can see every move you make. We ain't got these rods for look, see?
2: I know.
3: Okay, come on, Shorty. I'll give you a boost. Give me a hand.
2: Here.
3: Okay. All right, grab hold.
5: That's right.
3: And a boy.
5: You can squeeze through the bar sideways. That's it. In you go now. Okay?
2: Okay.
5: All right, get going. And don't waste any time.
1: Do you think he can crack it, Marco?
5: He'd better. It's a simple combination. If he has any trouble, we'll know he's stolen.
1: Hey, he's turning the dial now.
5: Yeah?
1: Hey, that's right. Four to the left. Yeah. Now right. Two. Then back. Okay, that should be it. Pull it open.
5: He did it.
1: Yeah. Hey, he's getting the bounce now.
5: I told you it'd be a pushover. Did you fix it with Jake to take the stuff tonight?
1: Yeah, I told him we'd be there at 2:30. It's 20 after now.
5: Good. Okay, Shorty, don't bother to close the vault. Just bring the stuff over to the window.
2: Okay, here it is, you guys.
1: Look at that lettuce. 100,000 smackers right in my hand. Not bad, huh, pal?
2: Hey, listen, Marco. Give me a hand. I can't get out of here by myself. Hurry up. I gotta catch a train.
4: Yeah. Maybe you're gonna catch a train. Okay, here. Get my hand.
2: Wait a minute. I heard you. What did you mean?
4: What are you talking about?
2: What you just said.
4: Don't waste time. Take my hand.
2: No. What did you mean? Maybe I'd catch a train.
1: He didn't mean nothing, Shorty.
4: No, I was just kidding, Shorty. Come on, take my hand.
2: No.
4: I thought you wanted to get out of there.
2: No, I see it now. You're going to kill me, so I can't squeal on you. No, I see it.
4: No, listen, Shorty, no. We'll even cut you on the take, honest. Only just come on down. Get out of there.
2: No, no, now I see it. I'm going to stay here. Stay here and wait for the cops.
1: Marco, he's running back. He's going to hit you. Eddie.
6: What's the matter? I got him. He won't blab to the cops now.
1: Crazy fool. We had a perfect alibi, and you had the butcher.
6: Yeah, but Marco, I...
1: Never mind. There's no time to talk now. Let's get out of here.
6: But Marco, they can't pin anything on us
4: they
6: now.
4: They can't pin anything on the midget, you mean? They'll find his body in there. And then they're going to start looking for the guys who stole the bonds. Only now it won't be just a grand larceny rap, it'll be murder.
6: I'm sorry, Marco. I must have lost my head. I thought if he got into that vault and hid...
4: We could have gotten him out some way, given him our guns, given him half the take, something, but now...
6: Well, what are we going to do?
4: I don't know, but they got to get another alibi, quick.
6: Yeah, yeah. Hey, how about this? Suppose we just walked into the police station, see, and told them we heard gunshots near there, see? That ought to throw them off our trail.
4: Yeah, it might work. It's dangerous, but we got to do something. I guess we better take a chance. Only come on, we got to get this stuff over to Jake's first and get rid of it.
0: Pretty risky, isn't it, Marco? 100,000 in bonds missing, and a body lying at the door of the open vault. And you're going to walk into the police station and tell them about it. Well, it may work. Anyway, you feel better about it now that Jake has the bonds and you have the cash safely put away. And the desk sergeant doesn't seem too interested when you walk in and start to tell him about it.
7: Where'd you say you heard these shots?
4: In the vicinity of 4th and Powell Street.
7: How long ago?
4: About 15 minutes, I guess.
7: Mm-hmm. Yeah, what took you so long? That's not that far from here.
4: Well, you see, at first we thought they might be backfires from a car. So we drove on a ways, and we talked it over and decided to come back and report it.
7: Okay. Hogan, take down their names and addresses. Okay, bud. You first.
4: Huh?
7: Come on.
4: Marco Lorenz.
7: Marco Lorenz. Address?
4: The Bauman Lorenz Library, Ridgely Street.
7: Mm-hmm. Ridgely Street. Okay. Your name?
6: Edward Bauman.
7: Mm-hmm. Address?
6: Same as his.
7: Business together?
6: Yeah. Is that all?
7: I guess so.
8: Just a minute, boys. You say you run the Bauman Lorenz Library? Books?
4: Yeah, that's right.
8: Mm-hmm. What were you fellas doing driving down near 4th and Powell Street this late at night?
6: Well, you see, we
4: were going on a vacation. We wanted to get an early start. You know, miss the traffic.
8: Yeah, I see.
6: Yeah. We even got our suitcases out in the car.
8: Oh. You even got your suitcase in the car, huh? Hogan,
7: Yeah? Maybe
8: you'd better run out and take a look at the car. Yeah, and you'd better bring in the suitcase.
7: Okay.
4: Hey, what's the idea?
8: It's dangerous to leave valuables in a parked car on the street at night. You wouldn't want it stolen now, would you?
6: Yeah, but we were just leaving.
8: Yeah? Well, if you don't mind, I'd like for you to stick around for a few minutes. You see, I'm very much interested in books.
6: Books?
8: Yeah. This one, for instance. Called Temptations of a Gun Moll. Ever see this one before?
4: I don't know.
8: That's funny. Because it has your stamp on it, see? The Bauman Lorenz Library.
6: Yeah, well, where'd you get that book?
8: Oh, I picked it up a few minutes ago. Oh, good, Hogan. You got the suitcase.
7: Yes, sir.
8: Well, gentlemen, I've been thinking about taking a vacation myself. And I'd like to see what to take along. You won't mind if I just take a look at what you're carrying, will you?
4: You can't do that. You can't search a person's possessions without a charge against
8: them. And who knows? Maybe I've got a charge.
4: What?
8: Maybe the charge is suspicion of robbery, shall we say? Okay, Hogan, open up.
6: Robbery? That's ridiculous.
8: Is it? How'd you find, Hogan?
7: Well, nothing much, Sarge. Kids' clothes,
0: Hey, wait a minute. There's something down here at the bottom. Hey, Sarge, take a look.
8: Yes. Yes, that's what I was looking for.
4: What'd you find?
8: As if you didn't know. Jewels. I suppose you didn't think they'd be missed this soon. But we got an emergency call to go out to Mrs. Miles' house about an hour ago.
1: Shorty.
5: Listen, you can't pin a jewel robbery on us. That old dame can't do that to us. We know who did it. No matter what she told you.
8: She didn't tell us anything. When we got there, she was sitting on a sofa with this book in her hand.
1: So what?
8: But she wasn't reading. She couldn't. You see, she had a little round bullet hole right between the eyes.
1: No. No.
8: Lock him up, Hogan. On suspicion of murder.
9: 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The youngest cars on the road today are 3 years old. 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
0: Well, that was quite a mix-up, wasn't it? For a crime that was supposed to be foolproof. What Eddie and Marco didn't know was that Shorty pumped a bullet into Mrs. Miles and was getting away with her jewels when they kidnapped him to help them rob the security office. Yes, Shorty killed Mrs. Miles. Eddie and Marco shot Shorty. And now they'll die for the murder Shorty committed. It all came out even, didn't it? Well, no, not quite. Because, you see, in the hospital ward, the doctor bends over a still small figure. He shakes his head. Shorty Johnson will live. The shots Eddie fired didn't kill him. So Eddie and Marco will burn for a crime they didn't commit. And Shorty will go free for it. Yes, free. But he won't get off without paying. Oh, no. Because as a result of the gun wounds, mightiest might of them all, the tumbling Tom Thumb, who lived by his agility and skill, will lie helplessly in his bed all the rest of his life, a hopeless paralytic.

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The Whistler was produced and directed by George W. Allen. The story was by Harriet Rieg. Music composed and conducted by Wilbur Hatch. 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Bill Pennell speaking. This is CBS, the Columbia Broadcasting.

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4: As we look in on the Coopers tonight, we find there's nobody home because they're over at the Atterbury's. Liz and Iris must have something up their sleeve, for they served their husbands a tremendous dinner, and they are now sprawled out helplessly in the living room.
5: Oh, Gad, I ate too much. I wish I could loosen my belt.
6: Well, why don't you? Don't be silly. You can't reach way out there. Yeah, I know just how he feels. I'll bet I've gained 5 pounds.
7: Oh, that dinner was worth it. Who cares if you gain a few pounds here and there?
6: I do. With me, the fat ignores here and goes straight to there. Yeah. Why is it fat is so sneaky on women? It always hits below the belt.
5: Don't talk about it. If anyone wants me for the next 6 months, George, I'm hibernating.
6: Iris, do you think they're ready? They look just about right to me.
7: Hey, what are they talking about, Mr. Atterbury?
5: I don't know, but I think they're getting ready to baste us with gravy.
6: No, we're not going to eat you. We just want to ask you a favor, so we stuffed you until you're too weak to fight back.
5: Mm. A typical feminine scheme. What's the favor?
6: Well, before we ask you, will you promise you'll say yes?
5: No.
6: Oh, George, before I ask you, will you promise you'll say yes?
7: Oh, no. The last time I did that, I ended up married.
6: Why, George Cooper, let's come right out with it, Liz. We want you boys to take us to the country club dance Friday night.
7: Dance?
5: Boys?
6: You remember what a dance is, don't you, Rudolph? When you climb up on my feet and we glide around the room. Iris. Well, what do you say, fellas?
5: No, just a moment. George and I will discuss it.
7: Ask us again, girls.
8: Will you take us to the country club dance Friday night?
5: No.
6: Oh, you're so funny. Why won't you take us?
7: Because we're going to the fight.
6: Fight? But, George, you go there every Friday night. And this is a formal dance.
5: Formal? Fights are looking better all the time.
7: I'll say they are.
6: What's the matter, George? You used to love to go to dances. Now we never go anymore. What happened?
7: We got married.
6: Oh, fine. If I get a divorce, will you take me Friday night?
7: No.
5: Wait a minute, boy. An offer like that deserves more careful consideration. Sorry, Lotus Bud.
6: George, I know the fights would be exciting, but think of the dance for a minute. Now, just think. I'd wear the blue dress you like so much, and we could dance on the terrace and smooch in the dark corners. And wouldn't you like that, Georgie? Wouldn't you?
7: Yeah.
5: good.
9: We could smooch too, Rudolph.
5: Oh, Gad.
6: Georgie, what does my little husband say, hmm?
7: No, the spell's broken, Liz. I'm going to the fight. It's for the state championship.
9: Well, I have rights, George Cooper. You'll take me to the dance or else.
7: Or else what?
9: Or else I'll go with somebody else.
10: So will I.
9: Atta girl, Iris. We'll go with some other fellas.
5: Who?
9: You'll see.
5: Who?
9: Don't worry.
5: Who?
9: Oh, shut up. You sound like an owl.
5: Oh, it's all right, boy. They're just bluffing.
9: Oh, we are, huh? Well, don't worry. We'll get dates.
10: Yeah.
9: Yeah? Yeah. It's a challenge, Iris. While you're at the fight, you can just think of us floating around the dance floor in someone else's arms. Come on in the den, Iris. I'll tell you who I have in mind.
10: Okay. Ooh, this is exciting. Well, don't keep me waiting, Liz. Who? Who will we be dancing with?
9: Can you lead?
10: Oh, nuts.

0: Oh, hi, Iris. Come on in.
1: I came over as soon as I could, Liz girl. I had to drop Laughing Boy at the bank.
0: Laughing Boy?
1: Rudolph. He's still chortling over the idea of our getting dates for the dance.
0: Now, George gave me the horse laugh, too. Well, I may have been bluffing last night, Iris, but now I'm determined to go through with it.
1: Good girl, girl.
0: We don't know anybody, huh? Huh? It's just a question of deciding to whom we'll give the honor of taking us.
1: Yeah.
0: Whom do we know?
1: Yeah.
0: Whom? Oh, come now. We must know someone.
1: Funny, the only men I can think of are George and Rudolph.
0: Well, I happen to know they're busy that night.
1: Well, how about you, Liz? You knew scads of men.
0: Well, I must be getting old, Iris. Everyone I can think of is either out of circulation, out of town, or out of order.
1: Well, we're licked.
0: Wait a minute. I won't let this happen. I wonder if I can find my old address book.
1: Hey, that's a good idea. That little black book was loaded.
0: Let's see now, last time I saw it, it was here in the desk somewhere. Oh, gee, what a lot of junk. Oh, here it is.
1: Oh, Eureka.
0: Let's start with the A's now. Oh, Bill Arnold. I went out with him in college.
1: What's all this writing under his name?
0: Oh, just a few necessary details, see. Black hair, blue eyes, tall, good dancer, COAD.
1: What does that mean, COAD?
0: Caution, one-armed driver.
1: Hey, this book must have come in handy.
0: Girls called me up from all over the campus to see if I recommended a date. I was the Duncan Hines of Petter's Point.
1: Let's call Bill Arnold.
0: Oh, darn, I just remembered. He got married. Here's one under C. Tom Crawford. Red hair, blue eyes, yellow convertible.
1: He sounds colorful.
2: Any footnotes?
0: Yeah, CNAD.
1: What's that?
0: Caution, no arm driver.
1: Oh, let's call him.
0: Too late, Iris. He's married, too.
1: Let me see that book. Hey, listen to this one. You wrote blonde, blue eyes, handsome, nice build.
0: Really? What's his name?
1: George Cooper.
0: Ooh. What else did I write?
1: It says, nothing in common, not my type. Oh, Liz, let's face it, we're all through.
0: Oh, no, we're not. I think I'll call on the green-eyed monster.
1: Okay, I'll go out with anybody.
0: I mean jealousy. We'll make believe we have dates, and our husbands will be so jealous they'll insist on taking us to the dance themselves.
1: Oh, they won't believe us.
0: They might. I expect to get a phone call from Fred tonight.
1: Fred?
0: Yes. And I'll take it in the living room where George can hear my end of the conversation. How's 7 o'clock? Is that okay, Fred?
1: Oh, yes! Yes, 7's fine. And then you call me back at 7:15, and Rudolph can hear my end of the conversation. Isn't that right, Harry?
3: Well, it's evening, and the Coopers are in the living room. George is looking over the evening paper, and Liz is nervously trying to read a book and look like she isn't expecting a phone call from her boyfriend, Fred, better known as Iris Atterbury.
4: Liz, is that a good book you're reading?
0: Huh? Oh, yes. It's very exciting.
4: Oh. How'd you ever learn to read upside down like that?
0: What? Oh. It's an eye exercise.
4: Do you feel all right, Liz?
0: Oh, yes, fine.
4: Are you expecting a phone call?
0: No. Whatever made you think that?
4: Oh, I don't know. Maybe it's because you've got the phone in your lap.
0: I have. I I didn't even know it.
2: Ah! Oh.
0: Oh, I'll get it, George. I'm nearer. Hello, Fred. Hello.
5: Hello, nurse. This is Fred.
0: Fred? Fred who?
5: I don't know. You didn't tell me.
0: This isn't Fred Thompson, is it?
5: Yeah, that's who I am.
0: Why, Fred, how wonderful to hear your voice.
5: Oh, it's good to hear your voice. What are you doing Friday night, babe?
0: Friday night? Well, what a coincidence. George is going to the fights and I'll be free.
5: Well, here's the pitch, kiddo. There's a dance at the country club and I thought us worms should get out there and wiggle.
0: The country club dance? Why, I'd love to go, Fred.
5: Good. We'll have fun and maybe, who knows, we'll go out on the terrace and...
0: You don't mean...
5: Yeah, play canasta.
0: Oh, Fred, you shouldn't say things like that to me. I'm married.
5: I know it, but I'm a mad, impetuous fool.
0: A corsage? Oh, yes, I remember. Those flowers you get for dances before you get married.
5: Well, that ought to do it, girl. Now, I'll hang up, and you give me about 10 minutes to get Rudolph in the room and call me back. Okay, Harry?
0: All right, Freddy. See you Friday night. Goodbye. Anything new in the paper, George?
4: No.
0: Well, it's not my fault if there's no news.
4: Who was that, Liz?
0: Who was who?
4: Who was it?
0: On the phone, you mean?
4: Yes.
0: Oh, him.
4: Yes, who was it?
0: Fred.
4: Fred who?
0: Well, I don't see what difference it makes.
4: Oh, you don't?
1: Oh, Fred, you shouldn't say things like that to me. I'm married.
0: Listen, George, you're going out without me Friday night.
4: Well, that's different.
0: What's sauce for the gander is sauce for the goose. And I might tell you, Mr. Gander, that Friday night, this goose is going to honk.
4: Well, if you do any honking, I'm going to be pushing the button.
0: I accept.
4: What do you mean, you accept?
0: You'll take me to the dance, isn't that what you meant?
4: Yes.
0: Fred was going to send me a corsage.
4: I'll send you a corsage.
0: Orchid?
4: Orchid?
0: Oh, okay, gardenias, gardenias.
4: I'll get it. And if it's Fred again, I'll tell him a thing or two.
0: Well, somehow I don't think that it'll be Fred.
4: Hello?
6: Hello, George boy. This is Mr. Atterbury. Hey, I just stumbled on something you might be interested in. Did Liz just get a call from a someone named Fred?
4: Yeah. How did you know?
6: I walked in and caught Iris with her voice down.
4: Oh, I get it. Well, that's very interesting.
6: Oh, we're married to a couple of tricky tomatoes.
4: Yeah. Well, thanks for calling. Goodbye. Well, Liz, I expect to have a real good time Friday night at the fights.
0: At the fights? Who was that, George?
4: Who was who?
0: Who was it?
4: On the phone?
0: Yes, who was it?
4: Oh, that was Fred's husband, Rudolph.
0: Oh!
7: Well, come on, George boy. We're missing the first fight.
4: Oh, wait a minute, Mr. Atterbury. I'm worried about the girls sitting in the living room with their formals on. Do you believe they're really waiting for their dates to show up?
7: I don't know. They say they are.
4: I think they're bluffing.
7: Well, if Iris is bluffing, she went to a lot of trouble to squirm her way into that new girdle. Never has so much been held by so little.
4: I'm sure they're bluffing.
7: Yeah, sure they are. Come on, let's go to the fight.
4: Yeah, let's go. In a few minutes. I know she doesn't have a date.
7: Well, what do you want to do? Stick around and see who it is she doesn't have a date with?
8: We'll get it.
4: Come on.
8: Grandma, this I gotta see.
0: Hi, Dick. Hi, Barney.
9: Hello, fellows.
10: Hi, Liz. Hi, Iris. Boy, you look slick.
0: Oh, Dick, thank you. Well, shall we go?
10: Anything you say, beautiful.
0: Well, we're leaving now. Goodbye.
7: Goodbye.
0: Dick, Barney, this is Mr. Cooper and Mr. Atterbury.
10: Oh, how do you do? And don't worry, we'll have your daughters home early.
0: Well, goodbye. Come on, Dickie boy.
7: There they go, John.
8: Well, what are we going to do about it? Just stand here?
7: I should say not. Let's go to the fight.
8: Fight?
11: Yes, come on. Don't you see? They want us to come running after them like a couple of Sagalahads. We'd be playing right into their hands.
8: Well, I don't know. Suppose those kids get fresh.
7: But nothing to worry about. Liz can outrun them and Iris won't have to.
10: Car here, Mrs. Cooper. You can get in the back with me, ma'am.
0: All right. Well, it was awfully nice of you boys to come over and pick us up.
10: Oh, that's all right. After all, you're my mother's best friend. Besides, you promised us $2 apiece.
0: I know.
10: I don't understand the whole thing.
12: Neither do I. Why did you want us to call you by your first names and tell you how pretty you were?
0: It's just a joke we're playing.
10: It was funny, all right. Well, fasten your safety belts, everybody. Is it too windy for you?
0: Well, it might be better if you put the windows up.
10: Oh, this is a roadster. It doesn't have windows.
12: It has curtains, but we left them home.
0: Well, could you put the top up?
10: And we left that home, too.
1: My hair is blowing back here. Couldn't you at least put the windshield up?
10: It is up.
0: Yeah, it just doesn't have any glass in it.
1: Fine.
0: Hey, what happens to this pumpkin at midnight? Does it turn into an automobile?
10: That's a good one, turn into an automobile. Yeah, pumpkin. This is it.
0: This is what? What did you stop for?
10: Oh, this is as far as we go.
0: What do you mean? You're supposed to take us to the club.
10: Gosh, Mom didn't tell me that. Oh, we can't. We're due at the school dance.
0: Well, Dick, can't you be a little late?
12: No, I've got the needle for the phonograph.
1: Well, what do we do now? Hitchhike?
0: Dick, is there any chance that we could take the car and drop you off at your dance?
10: Oh,
0: we'll give you $3 apiece instead of $2. $4?
10: $5?
0: All right, $5.
1: Liz, that's $10. The whole car isn't worth any more than that.
10: Well, what are you kicking about? That's all you're paying for it.
0: What? You mean we just bought the car?
10: Sure. Isn't that what you meant?
0: Oh, yeah, yeah. Congratulations, Iris. You are now half owner of an Essex.

0: Christmas car.
1: Do you think we'll find them waiting for us when we get to the dance?
0: Who?
1: Our husbands.
0: Well, I certainly hope so. What'll we do if they aren't there?
1: I don't know. We could just stand around and try to pretend they're in the powder room. Iris, did you hear that?
2: Yes.
0: Oh, it isn't going to rain.
1: Oh. Well, something's falling, and it must be rain, because pennies don't splash like that.
0: Oh, how much further is it, Liz? I'm getting soaked.
1: I'm not sure. It's hard to see through the rain.
0: Well, doesn't this thing have a windshield wiper?
1: Sure.
0: Why don't you turn it on?
1: No windshield. Oh, we're going to look fine when we get to the dance. Oh, why should a backfire make the car sag on one corner?
0: Don't ask me. I'm not mechanical. Oh, that backfire evened the car up.
1: Iris, I think we've got two flats. Look back and see if someone's shooting at our tires.
0: Well, I don't see anyone.
1: Two flats. There must be tacks in the road.
0: What road?
1: The road we're on. Can't you see it? It's right in front of... Well, we drove up on a... I wonder when we left the road.
0: I don't know. I'll ask that cow over there.
1: How do you like that? Now we'll have to walk back to the highway.
0: Walk?
1: Yeah, it can't be far. Luckily, we have on our high-heeled hiking boots.
0: Well, I can't walk in this girdle.
1: All right, you stay here. I'll send a searching party back for you.
0: Oh, I'll go with you.
1: Stout fellow. Come on, Iris, let's slosh.

0: Phyllis.
1: Yeah, we made it. Oh.
0: Do your shoes squish every time you take a step?
1: No.
0: How come?
1: They're stuck in the mud half a mile back.
0: Oh, we must be a sorry-looking sight.
1: What do you mean? We might be starting a new fad. Shredded formals with an open mud rift.
0: Tell me the truth, Liz. Do I look like a drowned rat?
1: No. You'd have to fix yourself up a little to look like that.
0: Home.
1: Yeah, the dance is probably over anyway.
2: Oh, look! Here comes a car. Hey, it looks like your car.
0: Well, it is. It's George and Rudolph.
3: Pardon me, madam. Could we give you a lift?
0: Rudolph!

0: Liz?
1: Yes, and that's Liz.
2: Are you sure?
1: Yeah, that's how she looks when she gets up in the morning.
0: George!
1: What happened, Liz? Are you all right?
0: Yes, I'm all right, but it might interest you to know we almost got killed tonight while you were sitting there watching your old fight.
1: Well, what are you talking about? We didn't go to the fights.
0: Didn't go to the fights?
1: No, we went out to the dance right after you left. Just like we knew you would. Yeah, if that makes you feel any better.
0: Oh, that makes us feel great.
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0: 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While Robertson's Golden Shred gets all of its tang from Seville oranges. 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

0: You folks ever hear of a town called Dos Rios? Like as not, you haven't. But being that I'm a town's lawyer, I'd like to tell you about Dos Rios. A sprawling, lusty, and raw-boned frontier town. All kinds of folks here. Although some of them aren't all bad, there are some of them who aren't all good. Take my last case. Cherokee O'Bannon, ex-medicine man and now owner of the town livery stable, was with me, just jogging along the west bank of El Toro Creek, flapping his jaws like he most always does.
1: Listen to me, my junior Blackstone. In court, you're dull and unromantic. But outside of a courtroom, with your back humped for trouble and your fists flying, then, my boy, there isn't a woman of the opposite sex who doesn't sigh her heart out to be crushed in those two manly arms.
0: Doggone you, Cherokee. Don't let me hear you saying anything that even sounds like that where Libby Fillmore can hear you.
1: Oh, of course not, Chad. I'm as close-mouthed as a sphinx. Famous statue, you know.
0: Good enough.

0: But if Libby has agreed to become Mrs. Remington, would you kindly explain just why you're riding along with your roving eye riveted on that bit of feminine fluff and pulchritude, driving that one-horse shay on the other side of the creek?
1: Well, so you noticed her too, huh? And at your age. You know, you're really a good advertisement for your Cherokee Indian rattlesnake oil.
0: Certainly. Guaranteed to build red blood.
1: Well, the young lady yonder has nothing to do with... Hey.
0: Fatal platitudes, Chad. Someone's shooting at that girl.
1: And those shots have spooked the girl's horse. He's running away.
0: My goodness. That damsel's not merely in distress, Chad. She's in trouble. Come on.
1: Cherokee, I'll take care of the damsel. You light it out after that sneaking dry gulch. Now go on. Pound up that dust. I'm taking out after that runaway rig.
2: Slow down. Please slow down.
3: Hey, watch out. You're heading that buggy straight for the creek.
2: What? Oh, slow there. What did you say?
3: Don't try and jump. I'll get alongside and grab the bridle.
2: Hurry. He'll drown me.
3: Hey, slow. Easy there. Stand by. Come on.
2: Oh, my goodness. This is awful. Oh, I don't know what I should have done if you hadn't come along.
1: You'd probably gone swimming, I guess. Huh, you any idea, miss, who fired those shots at you?
2: None. None at all.
1: You have anything with you that a road agent might want? I mean, money or valuables, anything like that?
2: No, but... you sound as if you might be a marshal or sheriff or something with all those questions.
1: Hey, you're pretty close. I'm a lawyer. Dos Rios only lawyer.
2: Lawyer? Then you must be the man I was driving over to see. You're Chad Remington.
1: I guess there's nothing to say but guilty as charged, Your Honor. Chad Remington at your service.
2: Mr. Remington, I'm Marie Hoxie. Miss Marie Hoxie. Mm-hmm. When can I see you?
1: Well, it seems to me you're seeing me right now. Although I don't usually conduct my law business standing in a creek next to a rig with three bullet holes through the dashboard.
2: And never having talked to a lawyer before, I really wouldn't know. But if you... wouldn't mind lifting me out of here, carrying me back to the bank.
1: Oh, really? Miss Hoxie, ease up a little, will you? Your arms are choking me. Let go of my neck.
2: Oh, I'm so sorry.
1: Thanks. Look, I'll tell you what, I sent Cherokee up in those rocks to
2: Cherokee?
1: Yeah, Cherokee O'Bannon. He owns a livery stable in town. If you don't mind, you can take his horse and he can patch his carriage together and bring it back to his stable.
2: Why, surely. Anything you say.
1: Oh, good. Since you're soaked from the splashing you've had when we get back to Dos Rios, you better get a hotel room and change your clothes.
2: You're the most thoughtful man.
1: Thanks, Miss Hoxie.
2: Are lawyers all so formal? My friends call me Marie, Jack.
1: Well, what would you have done? I lifted the Marie out of that battered rig and carried her back up to the road. Whatever scent she was wearing smelled like... well, I guess it had a French name and cost $25 an ounce. Effective. Very effective. With Marie wet and the air cold, I didn't do much talking on the way to Dos Rios. She took a room in the hotel and said she'd meet me at my office within an hour. That hour gave me a chance to do a little thinking.
0: Great Jupiter's ghosts and sundry sepulchres, Chad. If you refuse help, Marie Hoxie, you're just cutting off your nose to spite her face. Her pretty little face.
1: I don't know, Cherokee. Something about this sounds a little fishy. Did you notice the dash of that buggy, the holes the slugs made?
0: Oh, I can't say that I did, my bucolic barrister. Why?
1: Well, the splinters are all outside.
0: Outside? My boy, why waste time looking at the outside of a splinter when you can be regaling your optics on the outside of Miss Hoxie? What grace, what charm, what curves, what curves.
1: And besides, those holes look mighty small.
0: Those aren't holes, Chad. Those things are called pores.
1: Look, you old reprobate, I'm talking about the dashboard of that buggy, and you're talking about something entirely different.
0: Indeed I am. Indeed I am.
1: And something else. It's almost 2 hours since she said she'd be here in 1 hour. Well, no, sir, Cherokee. Pinky, you know what I'm going to do? I'm going to walk down to that hotel and tell Marie Hoxie I'm not interested in her or her case. Well, believe me, Miss Marie, I'm not at all put out about you being a little late. I just came down to the hotel to see if there was anything I could do to help you.
2: There's a lot you can do to help. You're so tall and so strong-looking that... Well, here. Sit down. Over here. Because what I have to tell you is in complete confidence, and I don't want anybody outside to hear it.
1: Outside?
2: You saw that man shooting at me today, didn't you?
1: Well, I did hear the shots.
2: Chad, believe me, I won't be safe until I get back the map to the Lost Continent mine.
1: Map to the... Well, now, look, Marie, if I'm going to be of any help to you at all, you better start from the beginning.
2: You will forgive me, but I just seem to be all at loose ends. Well, my father, Dan Hoxie, he's a mining engineer.
1: I see.
2: After 3 years of looking, he finally relocated the Lost Continent mine. Mapped it. Went back to Leadville where I was waiting for him.
1: Well, how did he lose the map?
2: It was stolen. And we know who stole it.
1: If you know who stole the map, why did you come here to Dos Rios to see me?
2: We had the man arrested and he's in jail now, but we never did find the map.
1: And you want me to go back to Leadville and play detective?
2: Oh, no, Chad, of course not. But the man who stole it has a brother living here in Dos Rios, and we're as sure can be that he sent that map down here to him.
1: Who's this brother?
2: What we heard, he's a professional gambler. Name of Folsom.
1: Pharaoh Jack?
2: Why, you look surprised. Don't you believe me?
1: Marie, I hate to disappoint you, but as much as I sympathize with your problem, yours is scarcely a case for a cowtown lawyer. I'm sorry.
2: Chad, don't go yet.
1: Dale?
2: Don't you see? Don't you understand? There's no one I can turn to.
1: You're making it a little difficult.
2: Chad, please. Please don't walk out on me now. You've got to help me. You can have everything and anything you want.
1: You better sit down.
2: I suppose I had.
1: Do you have any ideas how I can get that paper for you?
2: It's worth $5,000 to us, if you do.
1: Marie, I've got to admit I can't do any thinking at all that close to your perfume, so you take off that negligee, whatever you call it, and put on a dress, and by the time you're through, I'll be back here with my answer.
2: Chad.
1: No, I'll be seeing you, Marie. Later. As I asked before, what would you have done? I headed for the street where Cherokee was waiting anxiously to get that perfume out of my head, or blood, some fresh air into my lungs. We were walking along just leaving the hotel, and Cherokee was voicing his disgust with me loud and volubly.
0: I'm starting to believe that you're a fair prospect for the booby hatch. If you consider turning her down, $5,000 in that. That radiant...
1: Hey.
0: Chad, that shot just missed me.
1: It didn't miss me.
0: I don't notice any punctures in your epidermis.
1: No, I mean that one little shot just made me decide to try and locate the map of the Lost Continent mine.
0: Well, I never believed in looking a gift horse in the teeth. Would you mind explaining to me why you've undergone this change of mind? Or could it be change of heart?
1: That little lead slug convinced me that there's more to this than is exposed to the eye. And now, if you look who just came out of the hotel, you'll have the rest of your answer.
0: Out of the... Well, that's Pharaoh Jack, the gambler. Say, isn't he the one you said, Marie?
1: He's the one, all right. And believe me, Mr. O'Bannon, we're finding that map if we have to tear Dos Rios apart plank by plank and dobe brick by dobe brick.
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0: And now, Frontier Town.
1: Well, with that shot from the general direction of the hotel going past my ear a little too close for comfort, and then seeing Pharaoh Jack Folsom leaving the hotel, I decided the better part of valor would be to get off the street before the sheriff and a crowd collected. So I went back to the hotel. Leaving Cherokee to wait for me down the corridor a few feet, once again I knocked on the lovely Marie's door.
2: Oh, it's you.
1: Why, were you expecting someone else? I thought you were a stranger in Dos Rios, Marie.
2: I am. It's just that I didn't expect you back this soon.
1: May I come in?
2: Certainly.
1: Young lady, I've decided to take your case.
2: Oh, that's wonderful, Chad, wonderful.
1: Well, $5,000 is a lot of money, so I also decided I'd take part of that now.
2: Now?
1: Taking you at your own word, you said anything and everything. I'm asking for some money, down.
2: Well, you didn't expect me to have the $5,000 with me.
1: I'll take what I can get.
2: Oh. Well, if that's the way it is, that's the way it'll have to be, I suppose.
1: And you suppose correctly.
2: Well, if the money's all you're interested in.
1: The way this case may turn out, I need to put a little aside to assure myself a proper funeral. Now, you better go open that purse of yours, Marie, before I change my mind again. Although Miss Hoxie's pocketbook was fat and bulging, she only managed to produce $100. While the bag was open, I did manage to peek inside, and what I saw in there satisfied me that this was my kind of case. As soon as I left Marie's room, I beckoned to Cherokee, and we took advantage of being in the hotel by easing ourselves into Folsom's room. I don't mind saying that I was more than a bit surprised when, tucked inside one of his frilly shirts, I found the map to the Lost Continent mine. Careless of him, wasn't it? But then I guess gamblers always do take chances. Then instead of turning the map over to my client and demanding the rest of the fee, I grabbed Cherokee and hurried back to my office.
3: Mr. Remington, I am by nature a very patient man. But with that gorgeous creature waiting to hand you the best part of $5,000, why in the name of Gilhooly's goats don't you give her the map and collect the long green folding wherewithal?
1: I don't know yet exactly. All I know for sure is that in the bottom of her little pocketbook, I spotted a .25 caliber handgun.
3: .25 caliber?
1: .25 caliber, a little gun. A gun which shoots small slugs and make little holes. Holes that I think will match those in the dashboard of the buggy she was driving.
3: You mean to stand there with your mouth hanging out trying to say that she shot it herself?
1: I'm just meaning to say that for the time being, I'm going to make what seems to be an exact copy of this map and put it back where we found the original one. Before sneaking back upstairs to Folsom's room, I left Cherokee downstairs in the dinky little lobby under strict orders to stall Folsom should he return by every legal means. And then, just as I had the altered copy of the map safely stowed away in Folsom's shirt, I heard a commotion starting down in the lobby. I closed Folsom's door and raced down the steps two at a time.
4: Don't you forget it. O'Bannon, I'm giving you three to get your hands off of me. Do you understand?
3: But, Pharaoh, I'm positively guaranteeing the two bottles of my genuine one. Cherokee Indian rattlesnake oil will not only change
4: two.
3: Your luck, but will absolutely positively...
4: Three! All right, I warn you now!
1: Now, just a minute, Folsom. Why don't you pick on someone your own size and age?
4: You better keep out of this, Remington.
1: I should? Why?
4: Because if you don't, I'm going to knock your teeth back down your throat.
1: What was that again about wanting to perform a little dental work on me?
4: You heard me. Told you to keep out of this.
1: Well, I'm in it, and I'm staying in. Unless you think you can knock me out of it.
4: Why, you loudmouth.
1: Well, Pharaoh, you rattled my teeth, but that's all. What you meant was something more like this.
3: Chad, my boy, I'm as proud of you as a new head of hair. He won't wake up for a week.
4: Oh, won't I? We'll soon see about that.
1: Pharaoh, you're a glutton for punishment.
4: You
1: come on, Cherokee. Help me straighten up this lobby and then we'll...
3: Chad, look out. He's got his gun.
1: Oh, you double... Just for that, Folsom, I'm taking your gun with me. If you ever want it again, you know where to find me, up at my office. If you'll only listen a minute, Cherokee, I'll explain as much as I can to you.
3: You mean if you're able to. Actually precipitating a fight. Right in a public hotel.
1: You used the right word when you said precipitate, because now I'm sure that Marie Hoxie knows I'm working on her case. Well, didn't you see her watching from up at the head of the stairs?
3: You mean you did that to impress her?
1: No. Oh, I did it in the hope that now she'll have to make her next move, which she just did.
3: Just did?
1: She just did. If you hadn't been so busy talking, you might have seen her go over into the Western Union office. And unless I miss my guess, Cherokee, we'll be having visitors. Some mighty interesting visitors before very long.
3: Chad, whether you like it or not, I've got to have a libation. Practically locked up in this office with you for 6 hours, just waiting, has taxed my nerves beyond the bounds of
1: even... Shh, quiet, Cherokee. Someone coming up the stairs.
3: Someone coming? By the ever-living George, so there is.
1: Come in.
2: Chad, I do hope you don't mind my coming here this time of night.
3: My dear young lady, you not alone deprecate our perspicacity, but you do yourself a great injustice. Here, let me get you a chair.
1: You're right about Folsom having that map.
2: Oh, is that so?
1: I thought you'd be more surprised.
2: You've got the map? I want it.
1: I just told you that Folsom had it.
2: I'm telling you, I don't believe it.
1: You're smarter than I thought you were, Marie. You happen to notice the map you found in his room isn't complete?
2: I don't know what you're talking about.
1: I know what you were talking about when you said anything and everything, I think.
2: Perhaps you've done too much thinking, Mr. Remington.
3: Say now, please, don't leave so soon. Why, this barren little barrister's office hasn't smelled so good since it's opened. Livery stable, you know.
2: Oh, I'm not leaving. But fortunately, my father arrived in town, and perhaps he'd better talk to you. Father, come on in.
5: Hoping we wouldn't have any trouble. But now, you gentlemen had better sit down.
1: Just arrived in town, Mr. Hoxie?
5: Never mind. You got that lost continent map, and we want it.
1: I rather expected you after I saw your beautiful daughter slip into the Western Union office. If you happen to think it's strange that a lawyer should have his office over a livery stable, that's the reason. Wonderful view of the entire street.
5: If you're a smart lawyer, Remington, you'll dig up the map. Quick.
1: So many people seem to want this map, but it should be worth a great deal more than $5,000.
5: Oh, so that's your play, huh? Think you're going to hold us up and gouge a bankroll out of us?
1: Well, since I didn't take the other things Marie offered me, it seems I'm entitled to a higher fee. After all, this was riskier than I thought. Someone shot at me, didn't you, Marie?
3: Chad, you mean to sit there and say you think that...
5: Shut up, flannel muff. Remington, I'm not planning on being here in town very long. Maybe 2 more minutes. You got one to hand over that map.
1: Oh, it's too bad you're leaving so soon, but I can't say I blame you. If your partner, Pharaoh Jack Folsom, happens to see you in Dos Rios, there's apt to be a little shooting affair.
5: Maybe you are smart. Folsom was my partner, but that map belongs to me.
1: To me? Not to us, you and your enchanting daughter? You're pretty smart yourself, Hoxie, if that is your name. Hiring Marie to pose as your daughter and come down here to get that map because Folsom had never seen her.
3: She's not his daughter? Why of all the cheap chicanery?
1: All right, now look. Now that you know that I know where you stand, and since this is just a business deal, why don't you let your money do the talking for you?
5: Any talk from now on this 45's gonna do.
1: Oh, too bad Marie didn't have a 45.
2: What are you...
1: That little handgun you let her carry gave me my first tip. Right from the time I saw those holes she shot through the dashboard just to make me think she was in trouble. And then when she threw that shot at me from the hotel...
5: Remington, I mean it. I'm gonna kill you to get back that map.
1: You see, Marie... He'll kill me just to double-cross Jack Folsom. Then I wouldn't be surprised if he killed you.
5: Are you turning over that map?
1: I guess I'll have to. Won't I, Farrell?
6: Drop that gun and Remington.
5: Where did you...
6: Drop it.
3: You folks, kind folks, don't mind. This office is getting so crowded, I think I'll leave.
4: You take one more step, Cherokee, and you will leave. Later, honey, shut up.
3: That's what I said. I'm staged.
1: You know, Farrell, I just had a hunch if this double-dealing vulture you're in partners with ever arrived in Dos Rios, you'd pick up his scent faster than a bird dog.
4: Never mind him. I want my map back.
1: Oh, this is getting more confusing than ever. It's a matter of pure and simple justice. I don't know who to give the map to now.
2: Well, maybe this will make your mind up for you. Here, I've got the money I promised you in my bag.
4: Nobody's buying that map, do you understand me?
2: Why not? Chad can use this money just as well as... All right, Folsom, drop that gun.
3: Why, the little filly's turned into a ferocious firebrand.
1: Oh, doggone it, Marie. Don't you know that little pop gun's going to get you into trouble sooner or later?
2: Folsom, drop that gun.
4: Why, sure. I guess I know when I'm...
7: You dirty double-crosser, let go of my wrist.
3: Chad, Oxy's gun. It's on your desk.
1: That's enough, Folsom. Given you a better chance than you gave her. I didn't have to, miss. Cherokee, get his gun and cover them both.
3: My pleasure, Chad. Here, give me that.
1: Oh, Marie, don't you know you should always take your attorney's advice?
2: What?
1: I told you that gun was going to get you into trouble.
2: Chad, it hurts.
1: I'm going to take you to the doctor's now. Here, let me lift you up.
2: You remember what? What I told you.
1: What was that?
2: It's doing the hard way. I knew I'd end up with you holding me in your arms.
1: What's wrong with you today, Cherokee? The air's wonderful, the birds are singing, the fish are all jumping in El Toro Creek, and you just haven't opened your mouth for a half hour.
3: My cold-blooded counselor, you grieve me and fill me with bitter disappointment.
1: How's that again?
3: Here we are, perched on the backs of these high-priced equines, riding along El Toro Creek Road in the very same place where just a week ago your roving eye spotted Marie Hoxie.
1: Uh-huh.
3: You sat there supinely in the saddle, making casual comments about the climate and the flora and the fauna. Have you no heart? No red blood in your veins? Never mind, I'll tell you. What you probably need is a double dose of Dr. O'Bannon's famous Cherokee Indian rattlesnake oil.
1: At least you don't need it. The memory of Miss Hoxie's perfume seems to act on you like a tonic.
3: That reminds me, Chad.
1: Hmm?
3: Did you ever find out if Farrell Jack Folsom ever did have a brother in prison over in Leadville?
1: Well, Judge Fillmore found out for me. He hadn't even got a brother. Dan Peacock, alias Dan Hoxie, gave that Lost Continent map to Farrell Jack after he'd won it in a stud game in lieu of cash.
3: You mean he didn't realize how valuable it was, the fool?
1: Oh, he didn't even know it was a Lost Continent mine until later. Then when he found out, he tried to get it back from Farrell and couldn't. Then's when he decided to double-cross him and hire Marie to pose as his daughter.
3: What do you think's going to happen to the curvaceous charmer?
1: Oh, Marie? Well, from what the judge tells me, whenever they release her from the hospital, she's due for about 5 years at the state's expense.
3: 5 years? Well, by that time, she will have reached the full bloom of beautiful maturity.
1: No doubt. And if you lay off the libations of that rattlesnake oil, you may still be around to greet her, you old fake.
3: Well, my boy, even in me, hope springs eternal.

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Music written and played by Ivan Ditmars. Be sure to be with us again, this time 1 week from today, for another fine action-adventure story with your favorite young Western star, Tex Chandler. Frontier Town came to you from Hollywood.

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1: Sorry!
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1: Sorry!
0: Thick milk chocolate for your delight?
1: Sorry!
0: 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And don't forget the hazelnut in every bite!
1: Sorry!
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0: This is Laurence Olivier. I've chosen today a story by one of our favorite modern writers in England, Graham Greene, which has been adapted as a radio play. It is, perhaps a little unexpectedly, and I think delightfully, a comedy. I'm going to play the part of Nicholas Fenwick. And so now let me tell you Graham Greene's story, When Greek Meets Greek. This is a story about Oxford University. Well, about Oxford, anyhow. And the story takes place during the last war. It takes a war to upset the routine at Oxford. Well, at Oxford University. And that's exactly what had happened. In fact, such a thing could never have happened at Oxford except in wartime. After all, the university has been there a long time. Even New College, which was new in 1379. As you probably know, 19 colleges go to make up Oxford University. There's Balliol, Brasenose, Harford and Magdalen, Lincoln and Queen's, Jesus and Oriel, and, 19 of them. But one college that's never been at Oxford is St. Ambrose's. At least, there was never a St. Ambrose College at Oxford until the last war. Ah, that'll be Prisket. Let him in, my dear, will you?
1: All right, Uncle Nick.
0: We trust that the enclosed syllabus... How the devil do you spell syllabus? S-Y-L-A. Looks funny somehow. Oh, hello, Prisket. Come in.
2: How's the college doing?
0: St. Ambrose's? Splendid. Getting out the syllabuses at this very moment. Come into the common room, and you shall know all. Put your hat and coat on the sewing machine there. Rather cluttered up, I'm afraid. One of these days, we must build, Prisket, plan and build a St. Ambrose's worthy of our ideals.
2: That's right. I brought you some more of my pills.
0: Invaluable, Prisket. If only you'd taken a degree, the Society of Apothecaries would have been enough.
2: Enough for what?
0: I would have appointed you a resident medical officer of St. Ambrose's.
2: Oh, I am a chemist.
0: I won't do, Prisket. It looked bad on the syllabus.
2: Oh.
1: Could we be introduced, Uncle?
0: Yes, of course. This is my niece, Elizabeth Prisket.
2: How do you do?
1: How do you do?
0: I'm going to train her to act as bursar to the college. The strain of being both bursar and president of the college is upsetting my stomach.
2: Oh, well, that's really why I brought...
0: Yes, the pills. Thank you.
2: And what do you think of the college, Miss Fenwick?
1: My name's Cross. Oh, I think it's a good idea. I'm surprised my uncle thought of it.
2: In a way, it's partly my idea.
1: Oh, I see.
2: You see, I said to your uncle, with all these colleges being taken over by the military and the tutors having nothing to do, they ought to start teaching by correspondence.
0: And a glass of audit ale, Prisket.
2: Thank you. Of course, I hadn't thought of all this. The common room, I mean, and St. Ambrose's.
0: My niece knows very little of the setup. I've merely given her a general picture of our activities.
1: Yes, as I see it, Uncle's running a swindle called St. Ambrose's College, Oxford.
0: Not a swindle, my dear. The advertisement was very carefully worded. Every phrase was checked against every man his own lawyer. Useful book, Prisket. I hope you know it.
2: Well,
0: as the brochure says, war conditions prevent you going up to Oxford, St. Ambrose's, Tom Brown's Old College. Nice touch there, don't you think? St. Ambrose's, Tom Brown's Old College has made an important break with the tradition. For the period of the war only, it will be possible to receive tuition by post wherever you may be, whether defending the empire on the cold rocks of Iceland or on the burning sands of Libya, in the main street of an American town or a cottage in Devonshire.
1: No, you've overdone it, Uncle. You always do. Hmm? That hasn't got a cultured ring. It won't catch anybody but saps.
0: My dear, there are plenty of saps.
1: Well, go on.
0: Well, I'll skip that bit. Degree diplomas will be granted at the end of 3 terms instead of the usual 3 years. That gives a quick turnover. One can't wait for money these days. Gain a real Oxford education at Tom Brown's Old College. For full particulars of tuition fees, battels, etc., write to the bursar.
1: But do you mean to say the university can't stop that?
0: Anybody can start a college anywhere. I'd never said it was part of the university.
1: But battels, they mean board and lodging.
0: In this case, it's quite a nominal fee to keep your name in perpetuity on the books of the old firm. I mean the old college.
1: And the postal tuition?
0: Prisket here is science tutor. I take history and the classics. I thought that you, my dear, might tackle economics.
1: I don't know anything about them.
0: Well, of course, neither will our undergraduates. As a matter of fact, I'd already thought of keeping the examinations on the simple side, within the capacity of the tutors. There's an excellent public library here, you know. And another thing, the fees are returnable if the diploma degree is not granted.
1: You mean...
0: Oh, nobody will ever fail.
1: And you've actually started? You mean you're beginning to get results?
0: Well, of course! I waited until I could see the distinct possibility of at least 600 a year for the three of us before I wired you, my dear. And today, beyond all my expectations, I have received a letter from Lord Driver. He, Lord Driver, is entering his son at St. Ambrose's.
1: How can he come here?
0: Well, that's just it. He can't. He's in the army.
1: Oh.
0: The drivers have always been a military family. I looked them up into Brett's period.
2: So there you are, Miss Cross. Mm. What do you think of it?
1: I think it's rich. Only one thing missing. You haven't arranged a boat race.
0: There you are, Prisket. I told you she was a girl of ideas. And now the scene shifts to London, where a figure of obvious, almost painfully obvious gentility is busily spreading spent tea leaves round the roots of a spotted aspidistra in a rented sitting room off the Marylebone Road.
3: Oh, lovely plot, my dear. How it thrives.
4: Now, you can't get round me with a bit of soft soap like that, Mr. Driver. Look at this letter that's just arrived. See what it says on the envelope? Lord Driver. What's this Lord Driver business?
3: My Christian name, my dear. Lord Driver, like Lord George Sanger or Duke Ellington.
4: Then why don't they put Mr. Lord Driver on the envelope?
3: Ignorance, my dear, just ignorance.
4: Oh, I don't want any hanky-panky from my house, Mr. Driver. It's always been honest.
3: Well, perhaps they didn't know whether I was an esquire or just a plain mister, so they left it blank.
4: Whoa, it's sent from St. Ambrose's College, Oxford. People like that ought to know.
3: Yes.
4: In any case, what are the likes of you corresponding at Oxford College about?
3: My dear, I may have been a little unfortunate. It may even be that I spent a few years in Chokey, but I have the rights of a free man.
4: And a son in quad, like father, like son.
3: Please not in quad, my dear. Reform school. A Borstal is quite another institution. It is a kind of college.
4: Like St. Ambrose.
3: Well, perhaps not quite of the same rank, but if you please just let me have my letter.
4: Oh, well, there's your letter, Lord Driver.
3: Mm-hmm. Yes. Oh, good. Mm-hmm.
4: Well, never mind the What's it say?
3: My son has been accepted for St. Ambrose College, Oxford. This is a letter from the president. He writes, it'll be my great pleasure to pay personal attention to your son's career at St. Ambrose's. In these days, it is an honor to welcome a member of a great military family like yours.
4: Great military family. Oh, excuse me. The only army you've been near is the Salvation Army on the receiving
3: please,
4: end.
3: Please. After all, it's only fitting that my son should go to Oxford.
4: But how can he go? He won't be out of jail and reform school for another 6 months, will he?
3: Well, no, but when I say he'll go to Oxford, that is a figure of speech. The course for which he's been enrolled is a correspondence course. What do they call it here? Yes, a postal tuition course.
4: Oh, one of them. Oh, I didn't know they did that at Oxford.
3: A wartime emergency, my dear.
4: Mm, yes, it will be, won't it? But won't they let him do his lessons in Borstal? I mean, fill in his forms and...
3: Well, I hardly suppose they would. I suppose as a sort of college themselves, they'd feel it was a sort of breach of professional etiquette for one of their students to correspond even with a college like St. Ambrose.
4: Wow, would look a bit funny, wouldn't it? Then having to write to Borstal.
3: In any case, it's a degree I'm thinking about. An Oxford degree. I thought of it as a sort of welcome home for the boy when they let him out.
4: Well, then, who's going to take the course for him? You're not.
3: No, not me exactly. No, I remember the first stretch I was serving, 3 years in Wormwood Scrubs. There was a man there they called Daddy. I've always kept in touch with him. Reverend Simon Milan, his real name was. Oh, well, quite a scholar.
4: What, in quad? A clergyman?
3: Oh, only a short time prisoner, of course. We all were in Scrubs. Come to think of it, a prison is almost a university in itself, with the knowledge you find there. Doctors, financiers, clergy.
4: And you're going to let him take the course in your son's name?
3: Oh, I'll pay him, of course. Marvelous man. I can still hear him now, talking Latin to the warders.
0: And so, yet another illustrious name was entered in perpetuity on the books of the old firm, St. Andrew's College, Oxford. For the 3 terms of the academic year, papers were received from the Honorable Fred Driver, papers which showed a deep and uncommon understanding of Latin, at least.
1: I've been thinking, as this is my 3rd term here, it's about time I had arrived.
0: Now, my dear,
1: I should like another £3 a week.
0: We are such stuff as dreams are made on.
1: What?
0: Yes, surrounded by sleep. And these, our cloud-capped towers...
1: You're misquoting.
0: ...vanished into air. Into thin air.
1: You've been correcting the English papers.
0: Unless you allow me to think rapidly and deeply, there won't be any more examination papers.
1: Oh, trouble?
0: I've always been a Republican at heart. I don't see why we want a hereditary peerage. Now, this man, Lord Driver, why should a mere accident of birth...
1: You mean he won't pay his fee?
0: No, not that. A man like that expects credit. He's right that he should have credit. But he's written to say that he's coming down tomorrow to see his boy's college. Fat-headed, sentimental old fool.
1: Well, this is it. I knew you'd be in trouble sooner or later.
0: That's the sort of damn fool, comfortless thing a girl would say.
1: Why, it just needs brains, in fact. It's quite simple, as soon as you begin to think.
0: Glad you find it so.
1: Well, of course. I'll meet him at the station with a taxi and take him to one of the real colleges, say Balliol. lead him straight through into the inner quad, and there you'll be, just looking as if you'd come out of the master's lodging.
2: No, it won't work.
1: How do you mean it won't work? Well, of course it'll work.
2: No, he'd know it was Balliol.
1: Nonsense. If you knew the first thing about Oxford, he wouldn't be sap enough to enroll his son at St. Ambrose's, would he?
2: Well, if he put it like that, no, I suppose he wouldn't.
1: Very well, then, if I tell him Balliol, St. Ambrose's, how should he know the difference?
2: Of course, these well-known military families are a bit crass.
1: It'll work like a charm. Now, there you'll be in the inner quad. You'll be in an enormous hurry, a consecration or something. You'll whip him round the hall, the chapel, the library, hand him back to me outside the master's. Nobody will be there to make any trouble. They'll just think you're a couple of sightseers. Then I'll take him out to lunch, because you're far too busy, and see him back onto his train. It's simple.
2: You know, Elizabeth, sometimes I think you're a terrible girl. Terrible. Is there nothing you wouldn't think of?
1: Well, I wouldn't have thought up St. Ambrose's in the first place, probably.
2: Oh.
1: Anyhow, now we've got it on our hands, we've got to make the old place look good. Well, it couldn't possibly look better than Balliol, could it?
2: No. Come to mention it, my dear, it couldn't.
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6: There's more fine dramatic listening in store tonight when husband and wife team Frederick March and Florence Eldridge interpret the leading roles of Arthur Miller's prize-winning Death of a Salesman. That's on NBC Star Playhouse. And a new dramatic feature, Inheritance, presents the story of Oliver Pollock, an American businessman who played a significant but little-known part in the American Revolution. Hear this entry in the regular Sunday night series presented in cooperation with the American Legion, a feature designed to highlight turning points in American history and the freedom that is our heritage. That's Inheritance tonight. Meet the Press then comes to you with the evening's prominent guest, Eleanor Roosevelt, who answers the barrage of questions fired by a panel of top newspaper reporters. Lawrence Spivak is moderator. All ahead tonight on NBC. And now is as good a time as any to note the Monday through Friday regular listening treats. Every weekday morning, there's your favorite comedy man, Bob, the housewife's friend, Hope. This week with lovely guest Ann Miller of dancing and acting fame. She and the ski-nosed connoisseur will debate the comparative merits of Soft Shoe and the Miller dancing style. And the screen lovely will also tell Hope and the listening audience about her film debut and how her youth detoured her on her path to stardom. All this plus the Hope choice for Woman of the Week on the Bob Hope Morning Show. Listen tomorrow. Also among the regulars is the outstanding commentator Pauline Frederick with facts on national and international doings. And your news man on the go, Alex Dreyer. Plus a host of experts who join Jim Fleming in bringing you the heart of the news. Then you won't forget your homie friends, Fibber McGee and Molly, who frolic through another week of misinvolvements and pay their usual chatty visits with all the neighbors in the little town of Wistful Vista. Yes, there's some fine listening in store tonight and another good week ahead on NBC.
5: And now we continue Theatre Royal with Sir Laurence Olivier.
0: The next day, Elizabeth met Lord Driver at the station and brought him into the town by taxi. There could be no mistaking him as he stepped out of his first-class carriage. That air of slightly decayed gentility, the monocle hanging on its cord, the baggy trousers and the rather shabby hat. He looked like any eccentric peer in the land. Certainly nobody could have suspected that he wasn't a peer. Or could they, perhaps? Something about him worried Elizabeth slightly. It was almost as though he were afraid of her. He was so ready to fall in with her plan.
1: It's really unfortunate that you should have chosen today of all days, Lord Driver.
0: Mm-hmm.
1: My uncle, the President, was most upset that he'll be able to see so very little of you. He asked me to make his apologies for him in advance.
3: Oh, I don't want to be any trouble right here. No trouble at all. Very good of the President to receive me at all.
1: Well, he'll be able to give you a very quick look around the college, of course.
3: Yes.
1: You've never been over St. Ambrose's, I gather?
3: No, I'm afraid I never have. Oh. I don't want to cause him any bother. Of course, it's just the bricks of the dear old place, you know. You mustn't mind me being a sentimentalist, my dear.
1: Of course not. Were you at Oxford yourself?
3: No. The drivers, I'm afraid, have neglected the things of the mind. A family of soldiers, you understand. One generation for the next. Soldiers, all of them.
1: Well, I suppose even the soldier needs brains.
3: Well, we believe so in the Lancers.
1: What a pity there aren't any Lancers anymore.
3: Oh, I'm going.
1: What about your son? What's he in?
3: My son. Oh, yes, my son. Well, he's undergoing a sort of military training.
1: At Sandhurst?
3: Sandhurst? No, not Sandhurst. More tactical, I gather.
1: You mean a battle school?
3: Yes, that'll be it, no doubt. Of course, I hear very little about it. Top secret, you know.
1: Yes, of course. Well, here we are, at Ambrose's College. It's a fine old place, isn't it? The very heart and soul of Oxford.
3: Gad, yes. So this is St. Ambrose's. You know, it's exactly as I pictured the dear old place.
1: Obviously, your lordship has a vivid imagination. Oh, here's my uncle.
7: Ah, here you are, Elizabeth. And this is our distinguished guest.
1: Yes, Uncle Nick. This is Lord Driver, Dr. Nicholas Fenton.
7: Delighted to meet you, my lord.
3: A great honor, sir. Mr. President, how do you do?
1: Well, Uncle, if you'll excuse me, I'm sure you'll have a great deal to show Lord Driver. I'll be back to take him for lunch in half an hour.
7: Thank you, my dear. Don't be any later than half an hour. That's a good girl.
3: Charming girls, huh, your niece?
7: I'm glad to hear you say that, my lord. She's very home-loving. Yes. Yes, far more to her than most modern girls, I think. Our famous elms, my lord. St. Ambrose's rooks.
3: Cooks?
7: No. Rooks. In the elms over there.
3: Ah, yes. Rooks in the elms.
7: Ah, those wonderful elm trees. One of our great modern poets wrote about them. St. Ambrose elms, oh, St. Ambrose elms. He went on to mention St. Ambrose rooks calling in wind and rain.
3: Pretty. Very pretty.
7: It's nicely turned, I think.
3: Turned? Mm-hmm. Oh, the poem you mean, yeah. I was talking about your niece.
7: Oh, my niece. Ah, yes, indeed. This way to the hall, my lord. Up these steps. So often trodden, you know, by Tom Brown.
3: Tom Brown? Who was he, the poet? Mm-hmm.
7: No. The great Tom Brown. One of Rugby's famous sons.
3: Ah.
7: Tom Brown's school days, remember?
3: Mm. Yes.
7: Yes, she'll make a fine wife and mother.
3: Young men are beginning to realize that the flighty ones are not what they want for a lifetime, Dr. Fenwick.
7: True, my lord. Whoever wins her can feel proud. She'll make a fine hostess. You can take my word for that.
3: I've no cause to doubt it, sir. I and my son have talked very seriously about marriage. He takes rather an old-fashioned view.
7: Good.
3: He'll make a good husband, believe me.
7: I might have deduced as much from his examination paper. Our founder, sir. No, the portrait there on the wall. Some of our guests have done me the honor to notice a slight resemblance between us, allowing, of course, for the wig.
3: Yes, allowing for the wig, perhaps. Yes, I could see it myself. No relationship, of course.
7: Oh, no relationship. Just, we say, a happy coincidence. The great poet Swinburne.
3: Ah, Swinburne. Mm-hmm. Yes, indeed.
7: We sent him down.
3: You mean, expelled him? From St. Ambrose? Good.
7: Bad morals.
3: I'm glad to hear you're strict about those, sir.
7: Your son is in safe hands at St. Ambrose's, my lord. In safe hands.
3: It makes me very happy, yes. Fine brushwork, that.
7: Very fine.
3: Now, religion. I believe in religion, basis of the family, backbone of the race.
7: My own sentiments, my lord, with which I'm glad to say my niece cordially agrees.
3: Excellent, excellent. You know, our young people ought to meet Dr. Fenwick.
7: It's a perfectly splendid idea. Yes, indeed, I agree.
3: That's to say, I should have explained. They ought to meet if my son passes his examinations and obtains his degree.
7: Oh, you can set your mind at rest there, my lord. He'll certainly get his degree. I'd almost go so far as to give you my word on that.
3: Well, that's most gratifying. Really very gratifying. Indeed. He'll be on leave in a week or two. Why shouldn't he take his degree in person? I mean, come here to receive it.
7: My lord, I'm sorry. Deeply sorry. But there'd be certain difficulties.
3: Difficulties? Yes. Why, isn't it the custom for degrees to be received at the college?
7: Not for postal graduates, my lord. The Vice-Chancellor likes to make a small distinction. But, my Lord Driver, in the case of so distinguished an alumnus, I suggest that I should be deputed to present the degree to your son personally in London.
3: Well, I'd have liked him to see his college, Dr.
7: Fenwick. Oh, so he shall, in happier days. After all, as you can see for yourself, so much of the college is shut at present. I'd like him to visit it for the first time when its glory is restored. Allow me and my niece to call upon you in London.
3: Well, I'm afraid we're living very quietly. You know, the war, of course.
7: Not serious financial trouble, I hope.
3: Oh, Gabby, no.
7: I'm so glad. And now, after this all too brief glimpse, let us rejoin, my dear girl.
0: There could be no doubt about it. The Honorable Frederick Driver was St. Ambrose's most notable undergraduate. The college had not been fulfilling expectations of late, and the postman was paying only irregular calls at the master's lodging. Mr. Fenwick seemed to be far less anxious about the fact than Elizabeth had expected. Indeed, it almost seemed as though he had begun to regard the college as only a step towards something else. Exactly what, she couldn't make out.
1: Well, it's lucky that somebody still sends in his papers regularly.
7: Yes, that dear boy. I've just marked the Honorable Frederick 100% for classics. Extraordinary. I need quite a good crib to keep up with him. It's not often that Latin and Greek go with military genius. A truly remarkable boy.
1: Well, he's not so hot on economics.
7: Well, we mustn't demand too much book learning from a soldier, my dear.
1: I suppose he really is a soldier.
7: Of course he's a soldier. Lord Driver told me so himself.
1: That's what I mean. Oh, well, we'll soon see anyhow.
7: Yes. Only another week, and I shall have the pleasure of taking you up to town to hand him his diploma personally.
1: You know, one thing struck me as rather funny.
7: What's that, Penny?
1: This idea of Lord Driver meeting us at Paddington Station instead of our going round to his house.
7: What's funny about that?
1: Nothing, except that we met him on the station here at Oxford.
7: The two cases are absolutely different. We met him on the station for a very good reason. He's meeting us at Paddington because his house has just been bombed. He told us that in his letter.
1: I suppose it must have been a delayed action bomb.
7: Delayed action bomb? Why?
1: Because there hasn't been a raid on London for the last 6 months.
5: In a moment, we continue with Theatre Royal.
6: How many of us pause at this time before Easter, the season of hope and joy, to dwell upon our blessings bestowed by a divine power? 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Many are, including little children. And it is from us, the whole and hearty and humble, that help must come. 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In the true spirit of Easter, let's give a real Easter gift to crippled children, bringing to them the chance for new life and joy. 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
5: And now we return to Theatre Royal.
0: But Mr. Fenwick preferred to retain his trust in human nature. In due course, he packed a Bachelor of Arts gown and mortarboard in his suitcase, along with a Bible and a specially printed diploma which had been rolled off for him by a friend with a firm of Anglo-Catholic printers. And with Elizabeth at his side, he duly arrived at Paddington Station. From there, the party of four retired to a private room at one of London's great hotels.
3: Now, Frederick, I hope you're fully conscious of the honor that's being bestowed upon you.
8: Yes, Dad. Just as long as we can get it over with.
7: No, I hadn't an elaborate ceremony in mind, my boy. No, not in these dark wartime days. Merely by virtue of the powers in me vested and in recognition of your abilities as fully proved to our examiners, may I have the pleasure of handing you this degree diploma. And in token of your admission to our role of Bachelors of the Arts, this cap and gown, which have never, I may say, been more richly deserved by one of our new graduates.
8: Oh, well, thanks, Dr. Fenwick. I don't exactly know what I've done to deserve it. I don't seem to have done anything at all. Sorry, Dad. Anyhow, do I have to put them on?
7: Oh, well, I think you owe your distinguished father that little gratification, my boy.
8: All right. It'll fit better when my hair grows again.
0: The Honorable Frederick Driver certainly did wear his hair uncommonly short. Almost a crew cut, or almost a prison crop. Also, he had a scar on his cheek, and a rather suspicious and sullen scowl on his face. Even so, he had a certain charm to him, and Elizabeth found him quite good-looking. The way that Lord Driver and her uncle, the President, left them alone together confirmed her deepest suspicions. There could only be one thing at the back of everybody's mind.
1: Well, Fred, what's the idea?
8: Fetch me.
1: I suppose they're planning a wedding.
8: I wouldn't mind.
1: You'd have to get leave from your CO, wouldn't you?
8: From my who? CO? What's that?
1: Never mind. How do you like the army? If they keep you at it like your father says, it must be like being in prison.
8: It is, rather.
1: Oh, come clean, Fred. Your father's not Lord Driver.
8: Oh, yes, he is.
1: Oh, no, he isn't. Any more than my uncle's the president of a college.
8: As a matter of fact, I'm just out of reform school. Borstal. What about you?
1: Oh, I haven't been to prison yet.
8: Ha-ha. You'll never believe me, but that ceremony and all that, it looked phony to me from the start. Of course, Dad swallowed it.
1: My uncle swallowed your father and you. I couldn't, quite.
8: I'm not surprised. I told him he'd never get away with it, but that's Dad all over.
1: Uncle Nick's exactly the same. Just too silly for words and twice as gullible. By the way, what did they send you to Borstal for?
8: Oh, nothing that I did. Just trying to cover up for the old man.
1: Mm.
8: You've probably had to cover up for your uncle before now.
1: Oh, have I? Poor dears, the things we have to do for them.
8: That's right. I mean, next time he'll have to get himself out of the mess. Once is enough, so far as I'm concerned.
1: Me too. I'll let you be a warning to me.
0: They fell in love, for no reason at all, in the park, on a bench to save tuppences. planning their fraud on the old frauds they knew they could outdo.
8: Well, too bad the wedding's off. I'm sorry, in a way.
1: But it doesn't have to be off, does it? I'm still free.
8: Well, we might discuss it, mightn't we? Well,
1: why not? My uncle would certainly put up 500 odd to marry me off to Lord Driver's son.
8: He would? Mm-hmm. Well, come to think of it, I'll bet Dad would cough up as much to marry me off to the president's niece.
1: You know what?
8: What?
1: I think we ought to make both the old dears happy.
8: And do you know what?
1: What?
8: So do I.
0: Then they went back. They almost felt sorry for the old fools as their faces lit suddenly, simultaneously up, because everything had been so easy. And then darkened with caution as they squinted at each other.
2: This is very surprising. My goodness. Young people work fast.
0: All night the two old men planned their settlements. And the two young ones sat happily back in a corner watching the elaborate fencing. With the secret knowledge that the world is always open to the young.

0: Every minute of every day, someone somewhere calls on the Red Cross for help. 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The Red Cross always answers the call, so during this month of March, be sure to answer their call. 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
1: This is Laurence Olivier again. Our cast in today's play, based on Graham Greene's story, When Greek Meets Greek, included Paul Whitson-Jones, who played Lord Driver, together with Cecile Chevreux, David Jacobs, Keith Pyatt, and Susan Richards.
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0: 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Of course, we'll touch on other topics, too, and right now sit back and enjoy Groucho. Say, Fenneman, tell us, what's tonight's secret word?
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2: Really?
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1: Groucho, I have Margot Durst and Ed Gardner waiting to talk to you. So, folks, you come in, please, and meet Groucho Marx.
2: Welcome to You Bet Your Life. Say the secret word and divide an extra $100. Margot Durst and Ed Gardner, eh? Are you the Ed Gardner from Duffy's Tavern?
6: No, I'm Ed Gardner from Long Beach, Roger.
2: Are you married or single? In other words, are you batching it or botching it?
6: No, I'm married.
2: In other words, you're botching it.
6: Huh? I'm married.
2: Are you happily botched?
6: Happily married.
2: Why should you be different from...
6: Well, you know, Groucho, I have a very beautiful wife, a charming wife, a good cook, and she's just tops.
2: Mm-hmm. Sounds like an angel. Now, where'd you meet this saintly girl?
6: Well, I met her in a bar on Oliveira Street.
2: You said the secret word, which is bar, which is street.

0: So you win $50, Skinny, and you win $50. You say you met her in a bar? For an angel, she was flying pretty low, wasn't she? Now, your name is Margot Deist.
1: Is that
0: the way it's Deist? Are you married?
1: Yes.
0: Good, good. How'd you meet your husband?
1: Which one?
0: I'm not fussy. Let's start with number one. How'd you meet him? In a bar in Alvera Street?
1: No, I ran a restaurant in Washington, Iowa. And he came in and ordered a 5-cent ice cream cone.
0: A 5-cent ice cream cone?
1: Yeah.
0: This must have been around 1840, wasn't it? He ordered a nickel ice cream cone and wound up with you, huh?
1: Yeah.
0: You're saying you can't get that much for a nickel anymore. Well, how about Exhibit B? How'd you meet him?
1: Well, he came in the same restaurant and ordered a dish of ice cream.
0: There must be something about your ice cream that drives men mad. With desire, I mean. For ice cream. Yes. Is there a third husband?
1: No, that's enough.
0: Ran out of ice cream, huh?
1: Yeah.
0: What does your husband do for a living?
1: He works at a chicken ranch.
0: What does he do on the chicken ranch?
1: Everything.
0: Well, will you call me the next time he lays an egg?
1: No, I don't mean that. I mean that he gathers the eggs and he feeds the chickens and...
0: Well, you're a charming and fascinating couple, and I've grown very fond of both of you. Let's see how much you two can win in the quiz. George, suppose you tell them how to play this, huh? What category did they select, George?
2: Well, Gacho, they selected geographical name changes, right?
0: Okay, now you explain to them how they play the game.
2: The $100 questions are fairly easy, the $200 are a little harder, and the $300 are pretty tough questions. Now, the answer for you people is to get four questions and get a total of $500. If you do, you have a chance to run your total up at the end of the show to even $10,000. If you get $500 while you're out here now out of four questions.
1: Well,
2: right?
0: Yes.
1: Mm-hmm. Number one.
2: Yeah. All right, you can take a $100 question first, all right?
1: Mm-hmm.
0: What is the modern name for Constantinople?
1: Istanbul.
0: Well, that's close enough. It's Istanbul.
2: And you have one.
0: You only get $75 because you left out two left.
2: No, actually, you get $100, and the object, of course, is to get $500. Which category do you want now? Twos or threes?
1: I'll take in between.
2: A two.
0: That's Mrs. In Between. What country was once called Hindustan? You're getting pretty chummy, huh?
1: India.
0: India is right.
2: And you now have $300. 200 more to go to get the 500 to get the chance for 10,000.
0: This is the 300 thing, yeah.
2: If you get this one, this will do it. You'll have a total of 600.
0: The former kingdom of Lombardy is part of what modern country?
1: Italy.
0: Italy is right. Say, you're the smartest chicken fan here.
2: You now have $600 and one more chance. Of course, this
0: you can run it
2: this
0: up
2: money's
0: higher.
2: All yours now.
1: Well, any of them in there?
0: Yes.
2: Yeah, anyone? Three, two, or one? $200? All right.
0: Helvetia was the former name of what small country?
1: Ouch.
0: Ouch. I never heard of that country. That isn't what it says here.
1: Excuse me, repeat that, will you?
0: Helvetia, H-E-L-V-E-T-I-A, was the former name for what small country?
3: Why did you pick that?
0: That's not the name either. No, it's Switzerland.
2: Well, you're still all right. You earned $600, so we'll see you at the end of the show where you have a chance to run your total earnings up to $2,000, $5,000,
0: or $10,000. Out of it. Out of it.
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0: you're a letter bug.
1: I'm Bill Holden, folks, and what I have to say is aimed at me as much as you. 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Keep it clean. 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
0: If you throw paper in the street, you're...

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1: Groucho, I'd like you to meet Jackie Joseph and Pat Fiennes. They're standing by right at this moment. So, folks, come in, please, and meet Groucho Marx.
2: Welcome to your... season's on. Welcome to You Bet Your Life. Say the secret word, and you'll divide an extra $100. Now, is Jackie really your first name?
3: No, Jackie is my middle name.
2: Jackie is your name, though, huh?
3: Yes, Jackie's my middle name, but my first name is Sammy.
2: Sammy, I'm glad to hear it. And what is your last name, Fred?
3: Joseph.
2: You've got three boys' names, huh?
3: Yeah.
2: Jackie, Sammy, and Joseph, huh?
3: Everyone says I sound like the Marx Brothers.
2: Well, you certainly don't look like them. Well, with a boy's name like Sammy, doesn't it ever get confusing?
3: Oh, very confusing. When I graduated school, all my girlfriends got letters like, come be a dental assistant or learn to be a secretary, and I got notices saying, the Coast Guard needs you.
2: Well, kid, if you ever joined the Coast Guard, the coast would be safe, but I doubt if you'd be. Where are you from, Jack?
3: I'm a native of Los Angeles, born in the county hospital. That's about as native as you can get.
2: Yes, I would imagine that. Well, why were you born there?
3: Well, my mother was there, and so I thought it would be convenient.
2: When were you born?
3: Well, I was born on Election Day, the day Prohibition was repealed.
2: They repealed Prohibition? When did they do that?
3: Oh, it was quite a bit ago.
2: Well, this certainly comes as a surprise to me. I guess now I can let all that beer out of the bathtub and start bathing again. I'll get back to you, Sammy. In the meantime, try not to get drafted into the Navy.
3: Okay.
2: Your name is Patrick Tynes, huh?
4: Tynes, that's
2: Tynes.
4: Right.
2: What kind of name is that, Tynes?
4: That's Irish.
2: Are you from Ireland?
4: No.
2: Are you
4: my
2: from
4: My mother
2: Dixie?
4: And dad come from Ireland. My dad is from Kerry County, and my mother is from County Cork.
2: From Kerry County? Is that anywhere?
4: County Kerry. Yeah.
2: Is that anywhere near Kerry Nation? Do you know Kerry Nation?
3: Oh, it's a wonderful place.
2: She is young, isn't she? Pat, you're a pretty healthy-looking lad. Now, where do you get this vitality?
4: Well, Groucho, I walk for my health.
2: Mm-hmm. Well, a lot of people walk, but that doesn't mean they're healthy. Usually it means the finance company took their automobile away. In what way are you different from everybody else who walks? You walk faster?
4: No, Groucho. I walked across this United States 17 times.
2: 17 times?
4: That's right.
2: How old are you?
4: Well, I was 75 the 21st day of February.
2: 75, and you've walked 17 times across the country. Well, you're a very vigorous man, Pat. Are you retired, Pat?
4: No, I'm with the Navy.
2: What ship are you on, the Monitor or the Mariner?
4: No, I'm not on aboard the ship, Groucho. I'm in civilian personnel out at North Island. I'm in the electrical department.
2: Oh. Now, Jackie, let's get back to you, and it's about time, don't you think so?
3: Thank you.
2: Are you married?
3: No.
2: What kind of a man are you looking for?
3: My mother wants me to look for a nice rich man.
2: Your mother wants you to look for a nice rich man,
3: mm-hmm.
2: Huh? Why must this fellow be rich?
3: Because mother would like that.
2: Well, tell your mother to get her own husband. Now, Jackie, if you don't have a husband, who do you argue with? Who do you talk to on those lonely, long winter nights?
3: Well, we've got three dogs and a grouch full of chinchillas.
2: You have a grouch full of chinchillas? What's a grouch? Outside of me,
3: It's a place where you put cars.
2: Oh, you mean garage?
3: A garage.
2: Oh. Well, why do you raise chinchillas? Is there some reason for that?
3: Well, it's a very profitable business.
2: It is? Have you made money with them?
3: No.
2: No.
3: But it's not because of that. They're very cheap to raise, and they're very expensive. You could sell them for $1,850 if you have a good pair. But my mother has become very attached to all of them, and they're all her personal friends. And she just couldn't think of selling.
2: Doesn't your mother have any friends besides the chinchillas?
3: Well, we have little names for them all, and...
2: You name them?
3: Well, we name them according to their personality. Like, we have Jovial, or the Stranger, or the the monster. Giant. We have a monster. We have a Groucho. No offense.
2: You have a Groucho? That's the
3: yes.
2: monster? Huh?
3: No, it's another one. We have one called Shaky. It has sort of a chinchilla trouble that it falls over on its side all the time and can't move around too fast.
2: Well, that describes me pretty accurately.
3: We have a little trouble sometimes, like with Shaky. Every time we would mate him, the female would run away from him before he could even get to her. So we found a chinchilla called Nanny One Eye, who cannot see too well. And we put it in the
2: cage. Is this an elderly chinchilla?
3: She had her day, yes.
2: Yeah. Why don't you get him some bifocals?
3: Anyway, we made it Shaky and Nanny One Eye. And by the time Shaky got up to Nanny One Eye, she didn't even see him coming. So they turned out to be a wonderful family, and they have beautiful children.
2: Well, it's certainly, I'm glad to know what goes on behind the scenes in the chinchilla world. Now, Jackie, if I ever fork over $25,000 for a chinchilla coat, I'll keep a sharp lookout for Shaky, One Eye, and what was the other one?
3: Groucho,
2: yeah. Yeah. Well, I hate to break this up. You're real charming, both of you. The time has come for you to win some money now. George, tell them how we play this game.
1: Well, as you can see, we've got a new game going here. Each of the sections is filled with questions. You get a chance at four questions, and the object is to answer enough...
2: to win $500.
1: Yes.
2: And you can win more than $500, but if you win $500, you get a chance at the wheel later. Then you get a chance at $5,000 or even $10,000.
1: Exactly what I was going to say.
2: Yes.
3: Thank you.
1: More
2: or less. The words right out of my mouth. Huh?
1: In other words, the important thing is you get four chances to make at least $500. You can pick from any place in here you want. And this one's for two, right?
2: This is for two. Oh. So you picked this category, didn't
3: yes.
2: you? Nice three rhymes. What shall we give little Tommy Tucker for supper?
3: Pie?
2: Well, you could, but that's not the answer. The answer is white bread and butter.
1: Well, you're still in the game, of course.
2: No, of course.
1: You still have three more chances to make $500.
2: You can pick a $300 one, a two, or a one.
4: Well,
1: another two?
2: What did the three wise men of Gotham use for a ship?
3: I didn't even know there were three wise men in Gotham.
2: Well, you've been playing around with chinchillas. You don't know much of anything. Well, it was a bowl. B-O-W-L. All right, now...
1: Well, there are two more chances to make $500. It can be done.
2: Yeah, now if you take a two and a three and you win them both, you'd have $500.
1: That's the way
2: to go. Live dangerously, Sammy, Patty, Jackie. $300. On the first day of Christmas, what did my true love send me?
3: A partridge in a pear tree.
2: That's right.
1: And you've got $300.
2: Now, you can't lose this money. That you have. That's yours.
1: The $300 is yours. Now, if you make it $500, this is your last question, by the way.
4: Come on, Jackie. You're lucky. Go ahead and take it.
1: All right. This will put you in a chance for the $10,000 at the end. And this one's for two, right?
2: This is for two. Oh. Don't you think Jackie's cute?
1: I certainly do. My wife isn't here tonight.
2: You didn't tell me I was cute.
3: Everyone knows that.
2: Oh, what a shifty babe. She hasn't been around with chinchillas all the time. Now this, for $200, what did the pieman say to Simple Simon?
3: Can I just recite it?
2: Yes,
3: Simple
2: you can.
3: Simple Simon met a pieman going to the fair. Said Simple Simon to the pieman, let me taste your ware. Said the pieman to Simple Simon...
2: Da, da, da, da, da.
3: Simple Simon to... met a pieman going to the fair. Said Simple Simon to the pieman, let me taste your ware. Help me! Said the pieman to Simple Simon, I'm afraid I haven't any.
2: Well, we gave you a long chance because you were so cute. But show me first your penny. Was the line.
3: Oh, the time that I knew said he didn't have any.
2: Yes, well, you've been... you've been in that garage too long.
1: Well, you wind up with
2: $300. That isn't too bad.
1: No.
3: No, that's very good.
2: Well, thanks, Sammy,
3: Thank
2: Jackie,
3: you,
2: and
3: Charles.
2: Patty. You leave me here with more money than you came in, and that isn't too bad, and thanks.
1: We'll see if our first couple can bring their winnings up to $10,000 in just a moment.
0: years of brutal struggle had ended, and Jim Case had emerged victorious from his battle with the world at large. But the victory was a hollow one, for he found himself wealthy and successful, but an outsider in his own home, a stranger in his wife's heart. This is Ed Herlihy, your host on My True Story. Tomorrow, you'll hear the drama of a man who spent his life in fanatical pursuit of success, and who found at the end of the race that he had left everything really worthwhile behind. 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My True Story brings you a complete hour-long drama every weekday on NBC. 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The drama, the music, the news, the rich variety of entertainment and information brought to you over these NBC stations.
1: Groucho, Margot Durst and Ed Gardner earned $600 in the quiz, so they get a chance at the big money, and here they are. 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
2: Congratulations. 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
3: Seven,
2: that's for $10,000. 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
4: One.
2: Dice. Spin the wheel. Yes. If either of these numbers comes up...

0: you gave it a spin, Andy. He could go around the world in this turn.
1: Whoa.
0: Well, your numbers were 1 and 7, and it came up 2, so this question is worth $2,000. The Allied invasion of Normandy in 1944 was one of the biggest news events of all time. I'm sure you've read a lot about it. Now, for $2,000, I want you to tell me the military code name for the actual Normandy operation. There was a special name for this.

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1: Onward.
2: Orange.
0: It was Operation Overlord.
1: Oh.
0: I'm sorry you missed it, but you still have... How much did you win?
1: 50 apiece and 600 besides.
0: You've won a total of $700. You've each won 350. Well, that's not such a bad night's work, is it? Congratulations and thanks for being with us. You bet your life.
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0: Well, let's see what's going on in the Honest Harold household this Saturday morning. It's breakfast time, and the pleasant aroma of coffee is in the air. Harold must have gotten up on the right side of the bed this morning, for he's in a wonderful mood.
1: Oh, what a beautiful morning. Oh, what a beautiful day. Well, good morning, Mother.
2: Good morning, son.
1: A beautiful morning, isn't it?
2: It certainly is.
1: Our little Marvin up yet?
2: Oh, yes. He's had his breakfast already. He's in his room.
1: Oh, well, I think I'll get the morning paper. Oh, what a beautiful morning.
2: Oh, Harold, be careful. Marvin skates.
3: What?
2: Are you all right, Harold?
1: I don't know. I think I bent my sacroiliac. Mother, I've told Marvin 1,000 times not to leave his skates in the middle of the living room.
2: Well, he probably forgot, Harold.
1: Yeah, well, he's forgotten just once too often. I'm going to lay down the law to that boy.
2: Now, Harold, don't you be hard on him.
1: You're too easy on him, Mother. What he needs is a little discipline. He's going to stay in his room all day. Marvin? Marvin? Young man.
4: Good morning, Harold.
1: Marvin, I just fell over your skates in the living room.
4: Oh, you did? I thought I heard a noise.
1: Marvin, why didn't you put those skates away last night?
4: Well, I was doing my homework, and I got so interested I forgot all about putting my skates away.
1: Is that so? Well, then, how would you like to forget all about going out to play today?
4: All right, Harold. I'll be glad to stay in. That will give me a chance to finish my homework.
1: The boy is delirious. Marvin, just what is this homework that's so fascinating?
4: We have to write an essay for Father's Day. I'm writing about you, Harold.
1: Oh. You are?
4: You want to hear some of it?
1: Well, all right.
4: My cousin Harold is a wonderful man.
1: Well,
4: and he is very understanding. When I forget to do things, he never loses his temper. He is the nicest, kindest person I've ever known.
1: Yeah.
4: Harold, you really want me to stay in my room all day?
1: Stay in your room? I was only kidding, Marvin. Why don't you go out and play?
4: Gee, thanks. So long.
1: Yeah, so long. Well, what a fine little fella. Imagine. The nicest, kindest person he's ever known. I wonder if you mentioned I'm kind to animals.
2: Did you talk to Marvin, Harold?
1: Hmm? Oh, yes, I did, Mother.
2: Are you going to make him stay in his room?
1: Why, of course not.
2: What?
1: Yeah. I mean, I've changed my mind, Mother. You know something? Marvin wrote a little essay about me for Father's Day.
2: Oh.
1: Really wonderful having a boy around the house.
2: It certainly is, Harold.
1: Certainly glad Cousin Natalie left him here when she went on her buying trip to Paris, Mother. I hope she stays there for a long time. Hate to think of ever letting him go.
2: So do I, Harold. And you know, you've done a fine job taking care of Marvin these past few months.
1: Well, I don't know, Mother. Sometimes I haven't been as understanding as I should be. From now on, I'm going to be more patient with him. I'm going to remember that he's just a little boy.
2: Yes, I know you will, Harold. Now, you better sit down and eat your breakfast before it gets cold.
1: Yeah, all right. Well, pancakes and maple syrup. Mother, that looks... Who's that? Come in.
2: Why, it's Dr. Yancey.
5: Hello, Harold.
1: Well, hello, you old horse doctor.
2: Good morning, Dr. Yancey.
5: Good morning to you, Mrs. Ham.
1: Stop that bowing, Doc. You're dunking your tie in my coffee.
5: Oh. It's all right, Harold. It's a brown tie.
2: Won't you sit down and have a bite, Doctor?
5: Oh, I couldn't. I just had my breakfast.
1: Good.
5: But maybe I will have a cup of your wonderful coffee.
2: Sit right down.
5: Oh, thank you.
2: I'll go in and warm up the coffee. And Harold, maybe Dr. Yancey would like a pancake.
1: Care for a pancake, Doc?
5: Oh, I couldn't.
1: Okay.
5: But maybe I will have one.
1: Oh, well, here you are.
5: Harold.
1: What?
5: And that one pancake looks awful lonesome on my plate. Maybe I'll just help myself to another one.
1: Why don't you take the whole stack, Doc?
5: All right, I will. You know, I'm not really hungry.
1: It's a good thing you're not. You'd probably eat the plate.
5: Not with my plates. Oh, say, I saw Marvin out in the yard just as I came in.
1: You did?
5: Yeah. He was having such a good time playing catch with another little boy.
3: Playing catch? Yeah. I told him not to do that in the yard. He's going to break a window. I'm going right out there and... No. No, I'm not.
5: What?
3: Doc, I've decided I'm going to be more understanding with Marvin.
5: Oh?
3: Mother and I were just saying how wonderful it's been having him here.
5: Yes, I know her.
3: After all, boys will be boys. We weren't exactly angels when we were kids.
5: Well, I certainly wasn't. Well, I was real tough. Chewed gum and everything. Why, they used to call me Yucatan Yancy.
3: Okay, Doc.
5: Yes, sir, I was a regular rapscallion. I'll never forget one Halloween. We went up to the principal's house and stuck a pin in his doorbell.
3: Oh, did you do that, Doc?
5: No, but it was my pin. I had to hold up my overalls all the way home.
3: Okay, Doc. Oop. What's that?
5: Oh, that's little Marvin playing catch.
3: You didn't catch that one.
4: Skeeter, this is going to be my speedball.
3: They're right by the window.
5: Oh, now don't worry, Har.
3: Who's worried?
4: Now here comes my Booper Dooper.
3: Booper Dooper?
5: Oh! It booped right through the window.
3: Marvin, come right in the house, young man.
4: Yes, sir.
3: Just wait till that boy gets in here. I'll Booper Dooper him.
5: Oh, now, Har.
3: Yeah?
5: Remember, boys will be boys.
3: Well, that's right, Doc. I forgot there for a minute. Sure. What if he did break a window? He only broke the glass. The frame is still good.
4: Hi, Al. Guess you're pretty mad at me.
3: Mad? Huh. No. After all, accidents will happen.
4: Hey.
3: We all make mistakes.
4: Gosh, Harold's delirious.
3: I'll tell you what, my boy. I'll drive downtown and get another piece of glass and fix it as soon as I finish my pancakes.
5: Har.
3: Yes, Doc?
5: I already finished the pancakes.
3: Doc!
5: Now, don't forget, Harold. Boys should be boys.

0: Well,
1: got the glass home safe and sound.
0: Now, I'll just ease it out of the car. Yeah.
1: Oop, oop. Careful. Be awful to break this glass before I get it in the window.
0: Easy does it.
1: Glass is kind of dirty. Better wash it off. I'll lean it against the front steps. Get the hose here. There. That's it. Now, uh-oh. There's little Marvin coming up the walk. Think I'll surprise him. Sprinkle him a little. What the heck? He's got his old clothes on. Oh, Marvin.
2: Yeah?
1: Surprise!
2: Hey! Get out of here!
1: April showers bring May flowers.
2: Gee, Harold, you got me all wet.
1: Oh, don't be a spoil sport, Marvin. You've got on your old clothes.
3: Hello.
1: Hmm? Yes, Mother?
3: Telephone.
1: Yeah, all right. And Marvin, be careful of the glass there.
2: All right.
1: Bet that's the first time Marvin's had water behind his ears for weeks. Hello? Oh, Floribel. No, I'm not busy. What's that? Take a ride downtown, get an ice cream soda? All right, I'll wear my ice cream pants. Yeah. Be right over. Goodbye. What the heck? I can fix that window tomorrow. Have the pleasure now, worry about the pain later.
4: Wow.

0: Morning.
1: Goodbye, Mother.
2: Goodbye, son. You look awful nice in your straw hat and summer suit.
1: Thanks. Get on my new white shoes, too. Gallon Camp Go Lightlies. The shoe with the air-conditioned arch.
2: Have a nice time, Harold.
1: I will, Mother. Now fix the window this afternoon. Goodbye.
2: Goodbye.
0: Oh, what a beautiful morning. Oh, what a beautiful day. I've got a wonderful feeling. Everything's going my way.
3: Help! Surprise!
4: Oh! What a sneaky thing to do, Marvin.
3: April showers bring May flowers.
4: Oh, look at my new suit.
1: Wait till I get my hands on you, young man. I'll...
3: Hey!

We will return for the second act of our story, Honest Harold, in just a moment. Gregory Peck is your star on Suspense, radio's outstanding theater of thrills, tomorrow night. 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And now, back to Harold Perry as Honest Harold, the homemaker.

0: turned out to be not such a beautiful morning in the Honest Harold household. Harold lost his sense of humor when Marvin turned the tables and the hose on him.
1: Yeah.
0: He has just changed into dry clothes and is sitting in the living room in a damp mood.
2: Harold.
1: Yes, Mother?
2: Are you going to make Marvin stay in his room all day?
1: I certainly am. That boy has got to learn respect for his elders, getting me all wet like that.
2: But, Harold, you sprinkled him first.
1: Well, he had on his old clothes. I was all dressed up in my new white suit. Now it's ruined, too.
2: Did the trousers shrink, Harold?
1: They sure did. I'll have to dye them brown and wear them for Scoutmaster shorts.
2: This would be such a nice day for Marvin to play outside, but I suppose you know best, Harold.
1: Well, he has to be disciplined.
2: And he thinks so much of you. Remember how we worked all last week in woodshop, making you that smoking stand?
1: Well, it's pretty wobbly. Every time I put a pipe on it, it tips over.
2: Why don't you make up with him?
1: Well, all right, Mother, what the heck?
2: I knew you would.
1: Yeah, Mother's right. Silly to stay mad at little Marvin. He's really a swell boy. We're lucky to have him here. Marvin? Marvin? Hello, Marvin.
3: Hello.
1: How are you, my boy?
3: I'm all right.
1: Marvin, I just wanted you to know that I...
3: You sprinkled me first.
1: Yes, well...
3: You sprinkled me first.
1: Marvin, I know that.
3: It wasn't fair. You sprinkled me first.
1: Well, that's what I wanted to talk to you about, my boy. Just came in to say it was wrong of me to lose my temper, and you don't have to stay in your room. I want you to run out and play.
3: I don't want to.
1: Go on now, like a good little boy.
3: I don't want to.
1: Marvin, go out and play.
3: I don't want to.
1: Can't you say anything else?
3: You sprinkled me first.
1: I give up. Well, I guess I'll go out and clean up that broken glass. What a mess. $1.98 shot to pieces. Better get down here and pick up what's left of it.
4: Howdy, Harold.
1: Oh, hello, Pete.
4: What's the matter, boy? Drop your watch?
1: Very funny.
4: I heard about your little accident, Harold.
1: Well, things certainly get around in this town.
4: Yeah, it sounds like a classy act you do. Skating on one leg into a pane of glass.
1: Ugh.
4: Must have been a real smash finish.
1: all right, Pete. If Marvin hadn't sprinkled...
4: It was your fault. You sprinkled him first.
1: I know that.
4: How is Marvin?
1: Well, I kind of lost my temper, Pete, and told him to stay in his room. Tried to tell him I was sorry, but he wouldn't believe me.
4: Ah, that's too bad.
1: Pete, maybe if Marvin heard me telling you how sorry I am, he'd believe it.
4: Harold, that is a idea.
1: Yeah, come on. We'll go over and stand by his window.
4: Gotcha, boy.
1: Yeah. Now, here we are. Got the window closed. You have to talk kind of loud, Pete.
4: Gotcha, boy.
1: Pete, did I tell you what I did to Marvin?
4: Well, sure, Harold. You just told me out in front.
1: Yeah, Pete, quiet.
4: I forgot. Ain't I the dodo bird? Yeah, well, I'll do it this time, boy.
1: Yeah.
4: Tell me, Harold, what did you do to little Marvin?
1: What an actor. Well, Pete, I sprinkled him with a hose, then I got angry when he sprinkled me.
4: Oh, my, you should not have done that.
1: I should not have asked you to do this, either. I hope Marvin knows how sorry I am. I lost my temper.
4: I hope so, too. If he could only hear what you are saying.
1: Shh. Pete, the wind is going up. I guess he heard us. Is that you, Marvin?
5: Hello, Harold.
1: Doc, what are you doing in there?
5: I came over to play Parcheesi with Marvin.
1: Where is he?
5: Oh, I sent him down to the store for some ice cream.
4: I guess he did not hear us, Harold.
5: Well, I did. You ought to be ashamed of yourself, Harold. You sprinkled him first.
1: Oh, go clip a poodle, Doc.

0: Well, Mother, I guess I'm not much of a success in raising a boy.
1: No, Harold, you mustn't say that.
0: Well, I made a lot of mistakes with little Marvin, not understanding him when I should. Who's that? Excuse me, Mother.
2: Hello, Harold.
0: Oh, hello, Gloria. Why aren't you working down at the radio station?
2: Well, I wanted to come out and see you a minute.
0: Oh, well, come on in.
2: Oh, I can't stay. I just wanted to tell you something.
0: Tell me something? Anything wrong, Gloria?
2: Well, you got a telegram, Harold. They phoned it to me at the station. I thought I'd better come out and tell you the message. It's from Marvin's aunt.
0: Marvin's aunt?
2: Yes. She just got back from her buying trip in Paris. Harold, she's coming this afternoon to take Marvin back to Chicago.
0: What? Take little Marvin away?
2: I'm sorry, Harold.
0: Yeah? Thanks for coming out to tell me, Gloria.
2: Oh, that's all right. Well, I'd better be getting back. Bye, Harold.
0: Bye, Gloria.
1: Harold.
0: You hear what Gloria said, Mother?
1: Yes, I did, son.
0: Well, we knew Marvin would have to leave us sometime. Guess I just didn't think it would happen so soon.
1: Neither did I.
0: Suppose Marvin will be glad to go back with Aunt Natalie after the way I treated him today.
1: No, Harold.
0: Well, Mother, you better go tell him to start packing.

0: Well, Marvin, getting all your little things packed?
1: Yeah, just about.
0: I guess you're pretty excited going back to a big city like Chicago.
1: Yeah.
0: Sure. Melrose Springs is just a hick town anyway. You'll live in a nice apartment back there.
1: Yeah, guess I will.
0: Guess you'll be glad to get back with Aunt Natalie again, too.
1: Mm-hmm.
0: Marvin.
1: Yeah?
0: About me making you stay in your room today, I... Well, just wanted you to know that... Well, guess that's your Aunt Natalie now.
2: Hello, Emily.
3: Hello, Natalie. So nice to see you. Harold, Cousin Natalie's here.
0: Oh, all right, Mother.
3: Oh.
0: Excuse me, Marvin.
3: I'm so glad you could come in.
0: I guess this is the best thing for Marvin.
2: Hello, Harold.
0: Well, hello, Natalie. My, you're looking well. Marvin's almost packed. You'll be right out.
4: Well, I'm sorry to swoop down on you so suddenly, but I got called back to Chicago sooner than I expected.
0: Ah, quite all right.
3: Of course.
4: And how is Marvin?
3: Oh, he's fine.
0: Yeah, fine.
4: Well, I hope he hasn't been too much trouble.
0: No, no trouble at all.
4: Well, I don't know how to thank you both for taking care of him these last few months.
0: Don't mention it. Do you have to leave right away?
4: Yes, I'm afraid we do.
1: What, Emily?
4: Well, hello, Marvin. Why, you look wonderful. So tan and healthy. You must have been very happy here.
1: Yeah, I was.
4: Well, I'm afraid we're going to have to be going. Come on, Marvin.
1: All right.
4: Goodbye, Emily. Harold, thanks again.
0: Goodbye.
3: Goodbye,
0: goodbye Natalie.
1: Goodbye, Aunt Emily.
3: Goodbye, Marvin.
1: Goodbye, Harold.
0: Goodbye, Marvin.
3: It's hard to believe that Marvin is gone, Harold.
0: Yeah. Well, we had him for 3 months, Mother.
3: Yes.
0: Excuse me. Gosh. Little room certainly looks empty. What's this? His Father's Day essay. My cousin Harold is a wonderful man. Guess he doesn't think so now. Wonder how he finished it. I thought no one could ever take my father's place till I came to live at Harold's house. He's been a real father to me. That's why this will be a happy Father's Day for me. Little Marvin.
1: Harold?
0: Marvin! I thought you'd gone.
1: Harold, I don't want to go back to Chicago.
0: You don't?
1: I'd just like to stay here with you. If you want me.
0: Want you? Of course I do, my boy.
1: I thought maybe you wanted me to go.
0: I thought maybe you wanted to go. Weren't we silly? Guess we were both wrong. Oh, what about Cousin Natalie?
1: Well, she said I could stay wherever I'd be happiest. And I'd be happiest here, Harold.
0: You would?
1: She's waiting outside.
0: Well, I'll go out and talk to her right now.
1: Okay.
0: Well, little Marvin's here to stay. I feel so good I can...
5: Oh! Marvin!
0: Oh, what the heck. It's great to have a boy around the house. Yeah, yeah.

Good morning, radio listeners of Melrose Springs. This is Honest Harold, your homemaker, bringing you your regular morning program. This morning, in answer to your many requests, I'd like to repeat something I did on this program several weeks ago, written by Alan Beck. It's called, What is a Boy? Between the innocence of babyhood and the dignity of manhood, we find a delightful creature called a boy. Boys come in assorted sizes, weights, and colors, but all boys have the same creed: to enjoy every second of every minute of every hour of every day, and to protest with noise, their only weapon, when their last minute is finished and the adult males pack them off to bed at night. Boys are found everywhere, on top of, underneath, inside of, climbing on, swinging from, running around, or jumping to. Mothers love them, little girls hate them, older sisters and brothers tolerate them, adults ignore them, and heaven protects them. A boy is truth with dirt on its face, beauty with a cut on its finger, wisdom with bubble gum in its hair, and the hope of the future with a frog in its pocket. He likes ice cream, knives, saws, Christmas, comic books, the boy across the street, woods, water in its natural habitat, large animals, dad, trains, Saturday mornings, and fire engines. He's not much for Sunday school, company, schools, books without pictures, music lessons, neckties, barbers, girls, overcoats, adults, or bedtime. Nobody else is so early to rise or so late to supper. Nobody else gets so much fun out of trees, dogs, and breezes. Nobody else can cram into one pocket a rusty knife, a half-eaten apple, 3 feet of string, an empty Bull Durham sack, 2 gumdrops, 6 cents, a slingshot, a chunk of unknown substance, and a genuine supersonic code ring with a secret compartment. A boy is a magical creature. 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Might as well give up. He's your captor, your jailer, your boss, and your master. 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

0: Well, Harold, since this is to be your last show of the season, I hope that you, Kirk Douglas, and Sheriff Biskalos of Los Angeles County have selected an outstanding example of honesty for your award this evening.
1: We did just that, Bob. We three selectors each picked a winner.
0: You mean three winners?
1: Right. And they will each be awarded a Whitnour watch, that distinguished member of the Longines Whitnour family of dependable watches.
0: Say, that's great. Who are they?
1: Take it easy, Bob. You think you were getting one of those watches. It so happens that the three winners cooperated on the same honest deed. While playing in an alley off Wilmer Court in the northwestern district of Baltimore, Maryland, three teenage boys stumbled into $3,400 in cash and emerged as heroes of the $15,000 robbery of Calvert's Bank, the Pennsylvania branch. After a small conference, the boys went directly to the northwestern district police station and returned the money to Captain William Feely. Here's some pictures of them with their find, Bob, published in the Afro-American Press. Their names are Joseph Cooper, 14, James English, also 14, and Ralph Johnson, age 12, all of Baltimore. Congratulations, boys. I hereby dub you Honest Joseph, Honest James, and Honest Ralph, and award you your Whitnour watches. As Bob told you, this is our last show of the season. I'd like to thank all you wonderful listeners for your cooperation in the Honesty Award campaign and your wonderful encouraging letters on our new show, Honest Harold. My special thanks especially tonight to the boys here from nearby field, San Diego. The Marine Corps. From what's the field? Huh? I just wanted to hear you say it. Pendleton. My special thanks to CBS, our director, Norman McDonald, Joe Schweiger and Pat Walsh, our engineers, Ham Keener, our assistant director, Gene Stone and Jack Robinson, our writers, who did so well with my little creation, to our cast, Jane Morgan as Mother Hemp, Parley Bear as Pete, Stuffy Singer as Marvin, Olin Soleil as Stanley Peabody, Cliff Arquette as old Mr. Walker, Lynn Allen, who played Cousin Natalie tonight, David Light Jr. and Gene Twombly for their great sound effects, Mari Alden as Theodora, now a Moon Picture actress, I should say, Shirley Mitchell, who plays Flora Bell, and Jack Meekin, who conducts and composes our music. And to Marlon Skiles, who will fill in so ably tonight for Jack Meekin while he's in the hospital. Get well, Jack. To Bob Lamon, our announcer, Gloria Holliday, or Mrs. Perry, who plays Gloria, and Joseph Kearns for his lovable and loud character of old Doc Yak Yak. Special thanks to Governor Warren, who appeared with us some weeks ago, and to Sheriff Biskalos of Los Angeles County and screen actor Kirk Douglas for sitting in with me on the Honesty Awards. Goodbye, and good luck to you all for this time. Good night.

0: 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Bob Lamond speaking. 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
1: From Hollywood, it's Dreamtime. Ladies and gentlemen, the makers of Dream Shampoo are pleased to present the fourth in a series of new programs starring Don Ameche.
2: Blanche, why don't you keep quiet and let me sleep?
1: Danny Thomas.
3: I'll get out of this phone booth tonight if it kills me.
1: And Francis Langford, who sings...

0: Thank you, Francis. Now, here is your host for the evening, Don Ameche. Thank you, ladies and gentlemen, and good evening. Don't go away, Francis.
1: What's the matter, Don?
0: Oh, it's Danny Thomas in the telephone booth. I think we're in for a little unpleasantness tonight.
2: What happened, Don? Did he get his head caught in the dial?
0: Carmen, you're a scream.
2: Well, I don't know the guy. I never even saw him.
0: Oh, this is serious, Francis. There's a lawyer here, Mr. Gordon. He's from the telephone company, and he wants his phone booth back.
2: I once knew a fellow who worked for the phone company. He used to empty the coin boxes. His name was Rob Nichols. They used to tell the one about the streetcar conductors. Rob Nichols, get it? Well, I thought it was funny. What do you expect? I'm only a band leader.
1: Honey, why don't you take a couple of aspirin?
0: Francis, I want you to stay right with me when we go to see Danny. Perhaps you'll be able to soften the blow and sort of manage things.
3: Green leaves your hair so soft and yet so easy to manage.
0: Now, what's that for, Toby?
4: Well, I'm just running through my discourse on Green, Don.
0: Well, please be good enough to run through it someplace else. Never saw such a disorganized
4: Mr. group. Mr. Ameche, I don't like to be boorish about this thing, but my time is limited. I'm trying a very important case in Superior Court tomorrow.
0: Forgive me, Mr. Gordon.
4: Briefs to prepare and all that, you know.
0: Mr. Gordon, this is Miss Langford. I'd like her
4: Miss Langford?
1: Mr. Gordon?
0: I thought the three of us would quietly...
4: Naturally. It isn't my intention to resort to violence, but I understand this Tompkins fellow...
0: Thomas. Danny Thomas.
4: Yes. I understand he's not only taken possession of the phone booth, but furnished it completely and rented the front window to a watchmaker.
0: Now, that's just gossip, Mr. Gordon. I'm sure we can...
4: That remains to be seen. My client's the telephone company.
2: Telephone company? How about getting me a phone for my new apartment, Jack?
4: I'm afraid you have the advantage of me, sir.
0: Carmen, he doesn't install telephones. He's their chief lawyer. This is Mr. Gordon from New York.
2: How do you do? I'm Dragon from North Hollywood.
4: Well, I'm a little weary myself. The trip wasn't exactly idyllic.
2: Huh?
0: Go away, go away. Mr. Gordon, I suggest that we repair to the telephone booth and see if we can repair Danny Thomas.
4: An excellent idea. Mr. Ameche, you're nothing if not forthright. Where's this booth?
1: Fourth to the right. Would you like me to carry your briefcase?

0: You're nothing if not forthright. Where's this booth?
1: Fourth to the right. Would you like me to carry your briefcase, Mr. Gordon?
0: Oh, thank you, Miss Langford. I can manage. Just let me find my folio. Papers, here it is. I want this dispossessed notice.
2: Dispossessed? Imagine a guy being evicted from a phone booth.
0: Well, it just goes... Wait. Hold it a minute.
2: Huh? What's the trouble?
0: What's Reed doing in Danny's booth? I didn't even know they'd ever met.
2: Shh. There's something strange going on between them. Listen.
3: Uh-huh. What'd you say his name was, Toby?
4: Gordon. Gordon, he's a lawyer. Yeah. And they're going to evict you from this phone booth.
3: Is Nietzsche in on this, or Francis Langford?
4: Oh, I don't think so, Danny. Gee, that's why I'm so glad you've got Mike right.
3: Well, it's driving me nuts.
4: I know, but I can come here and bring you little bits of information, and nobody knows how you repay me.
3: Thanks for tipping me off, Toby. I suppose you want your reward now, huh?
4: Well, if it isn't asking too much, Danny.
3: Oh, no. Go ahead. Read your commercial to me.
4: Gee, thanks, Danny. Girls, here's a glamour secret. 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Gee, thanks a lot, Danny.
3: Beat it quick. Here comes Amici and that lawyer. I better use the phone.
0: Danny.
3: 1 minute, my good man. Hello? Yes, I see. Leaving for Cairo this evening, eh? Well, make it a point to call me as soon as you arrive. Yes, at this number. Oh, that's all right. I'll wait here until you call. Goodbye.
1: Danny.
3: Oh, good evening, Miss Langford.
2: Danny, this gentleman wants to have a talk with you.
3: Make it brief, please. I'm expecting some very important calls.
0: Am I addressing Mr. Thomas?
3: You have that honor, Mr.
0: Gordon, sir. I'm an attorney.
3: Oh, Attorney Gordon. Delighted. Mr. Gordon, it's Miss Langford.
0: Miss Langford.
1: Mr. Gordon.
3: Mr. Amici, Mr. Gordon.
2: Mr. Gordon.
0: Mr. Amici.
3: Well, if you'll excuse me now, I have some business to attend to. You'll find the ice and the ginger ale over there.
2: Danny! What's the matter with you?
3: Oh, hello, Don.
1: Come on out and talk to Mr. Gordon, Danny.
0: Mr. Thomas, I represent the telephone company.
3: Oh, you do? Fine. Well, I want you to fix this mouthpiece. It keeps dropping on my nose every time I listen.
2: Danny!
1: Come on out and talk to Mr. Gordon.
2: Now, Mr. Gordon is an attorney, and he wants you to get out of that booth.
0: Here's the bill of particulars.
3: Please, don't bother me with mundane affairs.
2: It's not mundane, it's sundane. And you better read the bill of particulars.
1: Come on out and talk to Mr. Gordon. Why can't I have another line?
0: Mr. Thomas, I am prepared to go to court with an action of ejectment in the event that you fail to comply with the demands made in our bill of particulars.
3: Let me see it. No one men by these present. Greetings. To it. Discharged. Danny Thomas. Telephone booth. 3 weeks. Public nuisance. Serving a piece. Indirect trespass. What do you know? Mr. Gordon, this entire thing is irrelevant, incompetent, and infotistic.
2: What is that infotistic?
3: I don't know. I just put it in there to scare him. That's all.
0: My dear sir, you don't scare me in the least. In exactly 3 minutes, I shall call the police and have you forcibly ejected.
1: Come on out and talk to Mr. Gordon. Oh, this is getting monotonous.
3: Now, wait a minute, Mr. Gordon. You have no right to put me out of this phone booth.
2: Why, of course he has, Danny. You've been in it for 3 weeks, and it's supposed to be for public use.
3: Well, I'm the public. I put nickels in. That's like paying rent. As soon as the phone company accepts my money, they've established a landlord-tenant relationship.
0: Very good.
2: Oh, Danny, this won't get you anywhere. It's one thing to occupy a phone booth for more than a reasonable length of time, but it's another when you have it redecorated and take in boarders.
3: Boarders? That's a lie. Only one boarder.
1: Come on out and talk to... Oh, the devil with that. Goodbye.
3: And if you call me a public nuisance, Mr. Gordon, have you forgotten the doctrine of volente non fitinuria?
0: That's an excellent defense, Mr. Thomas.
3: You bet it is.
2: Where'd you learn all that?
0: You do have a perfect right to occupy the booth as long as you do no injury and continue to make regular payments for calls completed.
3: You tell him, boy.
0: As I said before, your defense is excellent.
3: Yes, sir.
0: Except for one minor flaw.
2: What's that?
0: The service on this telephone has been discontinued since December 3rd.
3: I've been stabbed.
2: Now will you come out of there, you faker?
3: Oh.

0: Please, Don, I'll do anything, but don't make me face that microphone.
1: Remember, Mr. Thomas, if you haven't vacated this phone booth by tomorrow morning, we'll have to secure a writ of mandamus, a writ of replevin, and a nolo contendere. Good day.
2: And I hope they throw you in jail for life.
0: How do you like that? Hope they throw me in jail for life. Brings around his big shot lawyer friends. What's so tough about being a lawyer? All you need is a college education. I could have gone to college. Thought of going to high school. How could I? I didn't even graduate from grammar school. What's on your mind, he says to me. I should have said nothing and beat him to the punch. But he didn't say what's on your mind. How do you like that? For once in my life, I think of a brilliant answer and he hasn't got the decency to ask me the question for it. He tries to impress me with his knowledge of Blackstone. I know who Blackstone is. He's a cigar. Oh, seriously, I know Blackstone backwards. I do. An arch scalp. Big thing, law. I could be the greatest lawyer in the world. Sure, why not? It's a free country. I'm a citizen. Gee, I can just see me now. Famous all over the world, defending a case in England.
3: A breathless hush falls upon the courtroom in historic Old Bailey in London as Sir Daniel Thomas, KCB, addresses the bench in a final plea for his beautiful client.
0: My lord, counsel for the Crown has been most eloquent in his plea for the verdict of guilty. But I find it incumbent to remind the court of the mitigating circumstances. There you behold my client, beautiful, yes, polished, sedate, civilized. Her humble origin has already been recorded. Born in Mumpskit Mews at Krampus and the Burpsing, Neves Erps Diddlem. Rose from a cinder wench to become mistress of the manor of Mockish Puddles and the wife of the Earl of Wobbly. The evidence is clear that in a fit of temper, she killed the Earl with the bed warmer and married another Earl. She traveled 500 miles to marry the second Earl, then liquidated him too. And 500 miles later, she took to spouse yet another Earl, always with the same tragic result. For 17 years, she adhered to this practice, not entirely without reason. I move for acquittal. Not only acquittal, but a life membership in the automobile club.
4: On what ground?
0: Obviously, for changing her oil every 500 miles.
4: Case dismissed. Does the defendant wish to speak?
5: Come on out and talk to Mr. Gordon.
3: Back in America, all eyes were upon the famous attorney Chauncey Depew Thomas as he conversed in low tones with his poverty-stricken client, an Italian immigrant.
0: You swear to me that you're innocent of this crime? You swear you didn't steal an inner tube, two chickens, and a box of cigars?
6: I must swear, but I'm not going to pay you no money, Mr. Lawyer.
0: Well, give me what you can afford. What have you got?
6: I got an inner tube, two chickens, and a box of cigars.
0: Good. If it please the court, in behalf of my client, Your Honor, I make this appeal to you. I'm not trying to say he's perfect, but his faults are very few. Hi, hi, hi.
1: Order! Order in the court! The defense will continue.
7: He once had a fight with his mother-in-law, so he threw her out, but not through the door. It just happens he lived on the 43rd floor. So for that, you call a man a criminal?
6: That's all right, Your Honor. I couldn't get a law apartment. It's none of my fault.
0: Shut up, your face.
1: Proceed.
0: Yes, Your Honor.
7: Now, he asked for a raise and was met with a sneer. He happened to see that a penknife was near. So what's wrong with a boss who's got only one ear?
0: For that, you call a man a criminal?
6: That's all right, Your Honor. I tell him I'm sorry. I'll lose him.
0: Shut up, your face.
1: Proceed.
0: Yes, Your Honor.
7: Once a lady told him he was cruel and wild. She told him he wasn't well-bred. Oh, but he's such a softy, he wept like a child as he broke every bone in her head. Don't brand him a thief for one scheme that he hatched. It's only a cigarette lighter he snatched. It just happened it had a Buick attached.
0: Now you have heard my plea, Your Honor. But if you still think he's a sinner, won't you please hang him right away? I'm an hour late for dinner.
1: Finds the defendant guilty and sentences him to 20 years at hard labor.
7: You see, Bacigalupi, I told you I'd get you a job. And that's why I always say, what do you always say?
6: Well, sometimes I like to say...
7: Hey, shut up, you bitch. This is what I always say.

0: 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And now, Don Ameche and Francis Langford as John and Blanche Bickerson with Danny Thomas as Brother Amos in The Honeymoon Is Over. The Bickersons have retired. Mrs. Bickerson tosses restlessly, while her husband John, victim of an obscure type of insomnia which manifests itself in constant and instantaneous sleep, exhibits the following symptoms of the dread disease. Listen.
1: Well, I'm just not going to stand it another minute. John! John! Sit up! Come on, sit right straight upright. Take off that sleep shade.
2: What's the matter, Blanche?
1: You're making me a nervous wreck with that snoring. I haven't closed my eyes all night. There must be something you can take to stop it.
2: Stop what?
1: Your snoring.
2: Oh, it's just your imagination. I never snore.
1: John Bickerson, how you can have the audacity to... John! John! If you weren't snoring just then, what were you doing?
3: Well, how do I know, Blanche? I was sleeping.
1: Well, that kind of sleep is no good for you.
3: Well, I love it.
1: It doesn't leave you rested. I hope you haven't forgot that you start work at a new job tomorrow morning.
2: Mm.
1: Your last one, you gave up because you weren't wide awake.
3: Blanche... Now. I didn't give up my old job. You quit for me.
1: It's a good thing I did. You weren't making enough anyway.
3: Well, the new job pays less.
1: I know, but the hours are longer.
3: What kind of reasoning do you call that?
1: Well, there's more time to advance yourself. You'd do a lot better, John, if you patterned yourself after my brother Amos.
3: I hate your brother Amos.
1: At least he's a go-getter.
3: Well, then why doesn't he go get a job?
1: He doesn't need to. Amos is a shrewd businessman. He can get things from people.
3: He got plenty from me, all right.
1: You're just jealous. He makes good everywhere he goes. Even in the army, he worked himself up to a field marshal.
3: He worked himself up to a buck private.
1: You know very well we got word that they made him a field marshal.
3: He was a private and he was court-martialed, not field...
1: Well, what's the difference? Court-martial, field marshal. Did you set the alarm clock?
3: Yes, I set the alarm clock.
1: What time did you set it for?
3: Hmm?
1: I wanted you to give yourself plenty of time, and from now on, you're going to eat breakfast with me before you leave.
3: Okay.
1: And when you get it ready, just call me downstairs.
3: Get what ready?
1: Breakfast. It won't hurt you to prepare breakfast for both of us. Leo Gooseby does it all the time. He brings it to Gloria on a tray.
3: Blanche, why don't you let me sleep?
1: Well, I like that. I don't let you sleep.
3: You can say that again.
1: It's your own snoring that wakes me up and makes me wake you to stop it so you can get enough sleep so you won't be tired from sleeping the way you do.
3: You can't say that again. You can't.
1: Well, don't mix me up. I'm the one who never sleeps. I'm worried right now for fear you won't get up in time to go to work.
3: I'll get up in time. I can dress fast.
1: Your shirts aren't back from the laundry.
3: Well, then I'll wear the one I wore today.
1: You will not. You'll wear a clean one if you have to wash and iron it yourself.
3: Okay.
1: You say it now, but you won't do it.
3: I will.
1: You'd better do it now. Get up and wash your shirt.
3: What?
1: Go on, get up and wash your shirt.
3: Blanche, are you out of your mind? It's almost 4 o'clock in the morning.
1: Well, by the time you get through with the shirt, you can start making breakfast.
3: I never heard of such a thing. You know how I have to wrestle myself to sleep, and when I finally do, you lie there just waiting to wake me up like some... Some jungle-prowling alligator.
1: Alligators don't prowl in the jungle.
3: Well, what do I care?
1: You'd wash your shirt quick enough if you were going to see Gloria Gooseby.
3: I don't need a shirt to see Gloria Gooseby.
1: I believe that.
3: Now, don't you start trapping me into saying things again.
1: With that kind of bait, you'd be trapped every time, brother.
3: Oh, Gloria Gooseby. I wish I'd never seen the woman in my life.
1: So do I. You're not the same person you used to be, John.
3: What's the matter now?
1: Whenever you're alone with me, you just sit and mope.
3: I don't mope at all.
1: I'll bet you're sorry you married me.
3: I am not.
1: You never say you're happy.
3: Well, I feel very happy.
1: Well, then why don't you say it?
3: I'm the happiest man in the world. Now, are you satisfied?
1: No, there's something missing, John. All our friends have such fun. With their children, I mean. The Goosebies have a baby. The Flafters have a baby. And yesterday, the Marvins had a baby. Everybody has a baby.
3: Blanche, it's 4 o'clock in the morning.
1: Such a beautiful little thing. Weighed 8.5 pounds.
2: That's wonderful.
1: They haven't decided on a name yet. I wonder if I could think of... I've got it. John, John, wake up. I thought of a good name.
2: Go to sleep. I've thought of a bad one.
1: I'll phone them in the morning. Did you pull the stopper out of the alarm clock?
2: Mm-hmm.
1: Did you set it for 6?
2: 7.
1: That won't give you enough time. You have to be at work by 9.
2: Plenty of time. I can leave here at 8:15.
1: There's no train after 7.
2: I don't need a train. I'm driving.
1: I'm afraid you'll have to take the train.
2: I'm taking my car.
1: It isn't here.
2: It is, too. It's in the garage.
1: No, it isn't. I lent it to Amos.
2: Well, then I'll take... You what?
1: I lent your car to Amos. He wanted to go to the racetrack.
3: Blanche, no. No, you couldn't. Not my car.
1: Don't get so excited. He promised to bring it back Tuesday.
3: Tuesday? It's a new car. He can't drive. He hasn't even got a license. Why did you do that?
1: Well, he wanted to go to the racetrack, and he'd have to get up so early if he took the train.
3: But it's all right for me to take a train, huh? It's all right for me to go without sleep. And I'm going to work, not the racetrack.
1: Well, Amos has a chance of making a lot more money than you.
3: Now, look, Blanche.
1: Maybe you wouldn't have to go to work either if you'd get friendlier with Amos.
3: Now, Blanche.
1: He meets the right kind of people and always manages to figure out some money-making scheme, and he's bound to be a millionaire.
3: Then why does he keep borrowing from me?
1: If you're foolish enough to lend him things, you shouldn't complain. Go to sleep.
3: Go to sleep, she tells me. Sleep. I waited 4 years for that car. Never even had my hands on the wheel. And she gives it to that irresponsible maniac. Tomorrow morning, I'll have the pleasure of opening my garage door and not finding my beautiful car.
1: You won't find the garage door either.
3: Why not?
1: Amos knocked it off as he was backing out.
3: Oh!
1: The garage was too narrow anyway. Go to sleep, John.
3: Oh, what are you going to do with a woman like that? This is too much. The car is too narrow. Never be able to sleep again as long as I...
1: John, get up.
2: Okay. Feels like I didn't sleep at all. How do you shut this darn thing off? Where's the stopper?
1: Put down the alarm clock. It's the phone.
2: Oh, I knew it couldn't be the alarm because I just ducked out.
3: Put the lights on.
1: The lights are on. You've got the pillowcase on your head.
2: Oh. Where am I? Hello.
4: Yacko, this is Amos.
3: Drop dead! No, wait, Amos.
4: Yeah?
3: Where are you? Where's my car?
4: Can you stand the shock, Jocko?
2: Oh, no.
4: Hey, you know that $1,000 you lent me? Well, I went to the track and I got to worrying about it, see? So I made a few bets for you. I got $300 for you.
3: Honest? You won that much?
4: Oh, no, I lost.
3: But the $300?
4: Well, I was so worried about losing that I ran your car into a truck. And I sold it on the spot to a junk man.
3: Oh, Amos, you didn't.
4: Oh, yeah, I'll bring you the money in the morning. So long, Jocko.
3: Amos, it's the end of the world. Turn out the lights, Blanche, I'm weak. Let me get back in bed. Why should one man have so much trouble?
2: Oh, right in the mouth. Oh,
1: John, did you hurt yourself?
3: What's the difference? I was going to have these 2 teeth pulled anyway. Good night, Blanche.

0: 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And now here is
1: Don Ameche wishing you good days, good nights, and good luck until we meet again. Let's all remember the March of Dimes.
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fiery horse with the speed of light, a cloud of dust, and a hearty hi-yo, Silver, the Lone Ranger.

0: great Empire Trading Company had established posts throughout the western United States. Most of their business was done with Indian trappers in sections where the white settlers had not penetrated. But the masked rider of the plains knew that emigrants would not be long in coming, and that it was necessary to preserve the goodwill of the Indians. Whenever he heard of a trader who was taking advantage of them, and thus making the country dangerous for white men, he fought on the side of the Indians until the dishonest trader had been brought to justice. Return with us now to those thrilling days when the West was young and adventure lay at the end of every trail. The Lone Ranger rides again.
1: Come on, Silver! We're heading for the Indian country! There's going to be trouble! Hi-oh, Silver! Away!

0: The Lone Ranger was riding in the district near the Sandy River Post on his way to join his faithful Indian companion, Tonto. Suddenly, he caught sight of a group of riders emerging from a woods not far ahead.
1: Oh, Silver. Oh. Mole Eckert, the agent at the Sandy River Post. These men have got an Indian boy with them. Silver, old fellow, there's something wrong here, and we're going to find out what it is. Come on, boy. Come on, Silver. Come on there, boy. Hold on there. Pull! Rein up! I said rein up! Well, Silver, no more. No, fella.
2: What do you think you're doing, mister? Staging a one-man holdup?
1: I want to know what you're doing. Where did you get this Indian boy?
3: Stranger, this ain't just any Indian kid. This is Lame Bear's young'un.
2: Blast your roof! When did you learn to keep your big mouth shut?
3: Gosh, Bull, I...
2: Keep your mouth shut!
1: Lame Bear, son, huh? What do you think you're trying to do, put Lame Bear on the warpath?
2: Suppose you mind your business and let me tend to my own.
1: Indians on the warpath is the business of everyone.
2: All right, stranger. As long as Roof here couldn't keep his tongue from wagging, you might as well know the rest of it. I'm going to teach that blasted heathen a lesson. And take it from me, he won't forget it.
1: What's Lame Bear done to you?
2: What's he done to me? Why, the ornery painted sidewinder just about ruined my trade. He won't let his redskins do business with me. And there ain't no other Injuns that's got the nerve to come into his territory. The old snake has been out to get me. But I'm going to get him first.
1: I'll tell you why he refuses to trade with you. You've cheated him at every turn. You've taken valuable pelts and bought it unfairly.
2: Look here.
1: When he gets held out for fair prices, you fed them cheap whiskey until they didn't know what they were doing. You've been up to every trick you know or can think of. You've lost your trade. You've had it coming.
3: You're going to let him talk to you that way, boss?
4: How about teaching this Medinombre a lesson, too?
2: I'll figure...
1: I'm taking charge here.
2: You sneaking mask crook.
1: First, you're releasing the boy.
2: Like blazes I am.
1: Keep him, and the Indians will run wild. They'll sweep this entire country free of whites. And every death will be on your head.
3: What whites are there in this country?
4: We can finish anything we start, mister.
1: How about the woman at your post right now?
2: How do you know about her?
1: I've heard that a man by the name of Atkins is visiting the post with his wife and son.
2: And what about it?
1: You can bring any kind of trouble you wish on yourself. Whatever you'd get, you'd deserve. But you can't be allowed to bring trouble to strangers.
3: Sir, them dudes right for inviting themselves where they ain't wanted.
2: Maybe some trouble would send them back where they come from.
1: I won't argue with you. Set the boy free.
2: I won't do
4: Quick.
2: No... I'll...
4: Wait, Bull. Listen.
2: Drums.
3: War talk, Bull. The Indians have found out about us grabbing the kid.
1: The damage is done.
2: We got to get back to post. We can't let them painted devils catch us out here.
1: One moment.
3: Listen.
1: You're still covered. Don't move a step until I say the word. I'll blast the man that tries it out of the saddle.
2: No, look,
1: I've got something to say. Then you can go. For the present, you can keep the boy. As I told you, I don't care what punishment you get. It couldn't be more than you've asked for.
2: You'd better go careful, stranger.
1: I'll be responsible for what I say. I'm not thinking of your safety. I'm thinking of the safety of those people from the east that are staying at your post. Those Indians want revenge. Taking Lame Bear's son was a crime. If you released him now, it would mean the Indians would have nothing to hold them back.
2: Well...
1: Hold him. Perhaps you can bargain with Lame Bear. The boy's freedom for your safety. But if you harm him in any way, you'll answer to me.
3: If that's all you got to say, what are you keeping us for?
1: One thing more.
2: Yeah?
1: There's an emergency. The post is in danger, or if you can't bargain with Lame Bear, I may be able to help you. A smoke signal in the daytime or a fire at night will bring me. That's for Atkins and his family, however. Now get going.
2: Come on, fellas. You, Roof, keep your eye on the kid. Get up!
1: Silver, old fellow, we are going to see some trouble. All right, boy. Back to camp. Come on, Silver.
0: When Bull Eckert and his men had returned to the post, they could hear war drums in the distance and were forced to realize the post was in danger. But before Jim Atkins, a visitor from the east, Bull pretended that there would be no trouble and...
2: What are you afraid of, Atkins? We've been back an hour and there ain't been no sign of them redskins yet, has there? If you're a yeller, pack your duds and scoot for home. It takes men to live in this country.
5: You fool.
2: I don't know why I waste the time arguing with you.
5: You'll listen to me whether you want to or not. I've been here long enough to understand your methods, boy.
2: What's that to me?
5: Before you're through, you may find it more than you bargained for.
2: Look here, mister. You've got some kind of pull with the home office back east, or they wouldn't have fixed it for you to come here. But that don't make you my boss, savvy that? Fact is, you ain't even with the company.
5: Yeah?
2: And I'll tell you something more. I've been with the company for going on 15 years. I've handled the toughest post, the toughest men, and the rip-roarinest Indians you ever want to see. And anybody will tell you that for all them 15 years, there ain't a fellow with the company that's got better pelts for less cash than I have. Yeah, me. Bull record.
5: I've heard about that. You're a once-over man. You get what you can in a season or two and then clear out. And after the enemies you've made, the company's had to withdraw from every district you've worked.
2: They just wasn't fellas tough enough to handle the jobs I can.
5: That's the excuse you've always given. The company believed it for a time.
2: Say, it seems to me for an hombre that ain't with the company, you got a sight of information.
5: Never mind that. I've told you what I think and what I know. And of all the stupid things you've done, kidnapping Lame Bear's son was the worst.
2: You're kind of asking for trouble, ain't you?
5: You plan on making it?
2: Mister, I ought to pick you up and break you in, too.
6: Our boy, Dale!
2: Sounds like that woman of yours, yelled.
4: Bess, what is it?
6: Our boy, Dale. The Indians have taken him. Oh, Jim!
4: My lord.
6: Do something. Get him back. Go after them all, please.
5: Now, wait, honey, wait. How did it happen? When was it?
6: Oh, when I think of it.
5: Quick, honey.
6: They sneaked up to the cabin. I didn't see them. I didn't hear them. And then...
5: Yes?
6: They just took him away. They never said a word. Never opened their mouths. Oh, Jim, it was horrible.
5: How much of a start did they got?
6: It was half an hour ago. They tied me up. I just got free.
5: Half an hour ago?
2: I ain't no use chasing after him now.
5: Hackett, you're responsible. You started this trouble. I'll get you for this. You murdered me.
2: Let go of me.
5: Oh, I could beat the life out of it. If I had a gun, anything.
2: Flash, you quit shaking me. Roof, come here. Get this half-pint wildcat off me. Get him away. Roof, Pete, where in blazes are you? Drive this low-coded jet.
7: Crazy
5: galoot.
7: Yeah, cut it out.
5: Bear with me. I'll fix him. Dale, kidnap my redskin.
2: Give me a hand with this, Pete.
5: I got him.
2: You! Hold on to him, fellas. Clean off his head.
7: What was that he said about the redskin?
5: They kidnapped Dale, and you're the men responsible.
7: Is that a fact, boss?
2: What if it is? There ain't nothing to be done about it now.
6: You've got to get my boy back. You've got to.
7: Ma'am, I don't know how.
5: I'll go after him. I'll go by myself.
2: Now, hold on. You ain't gonna do no such thing. Me, personal, I don't give a hoot what becomes of you. But the company said I was to see you didn't come to no harm. And you ain't going to if I can help it. Now, just get it out of your head you're leaving this post. Cause you ain't. We got to think of some other way to handle this.
4: Boss, how about telling the Redskins they get the chief's youngin' back if they send back Jim's kid?
2: You willing to go bargain with them?
4: Well,
2: You set foot near Lame Bear's village and you'll be losing your top hair before you can turn your tracks.
6: But there must be some way. There must be.
2: Shucks, I guess.
7: Wait.
2: Huh?
7: That masked fella.
2: What about him?
7: Don't you recollect what he said, boss? Don't you recollect his saying that if we got into trouble we couldn't handle, to get in touch with him?
6: A masked man?
5: Honey, Bull told me about him. Perhaps he can help us.
2: No, I don't know.
4: How'd we find him?
7: Build a signal smudge like he told us. I'll bet he'd be just local enough to come.
2: And what in blazes could that hombre do that we couldn't?
7: He said he'd be willing to do what he could, didn't he?
2: He wouldn't be fool enough to risk his scalp for strangers.
7: Well, what's in the harm in finding out?
2: Well...
6: If there's any way to get my boy back, you've got to try it.
5: There's nothing else to be done.
2: Good enough. If he's willing to risk his scalp, that suits me fine. And if he ain't, we're in no worse fix than we was afore.
4: Sure.
2: Pete, you go in the back room where Lame Bear's kid is and see if there's anything he needs. Grub or anything like that. We'd better go easy on the young'un.
4: Uh-huh.
2: And you, Roof, yeah. Go build that fire. Build as big a smoke as you know how. Then we'll see what happens. Now get.

0: The masked man was waiting for a signal from the trading post and answered it at once. From Bull and Jim Atkins, he learned what had happened. Then he raced back to his camp again. As he reined in his great horse, Silver, he saw Tonto approaching in the distance.
1: Oh, Silver! Oh, boy! Tai, Kimosabe!
2: Oh, Scout!
1: Tonto, did you get to talk to Lame Bear?
2: Tonto see him, and him plenty mad.
1: When they were gone, I got a signal from the trading post. The Indians stole the son of those people from the east.
2: Tonto know that.
1: Kimosabe, how'd you find out?
2: Me with Injun. One brave fetch boy there.
1: What are the Indians' plan? Are they going to keep the boy?
2: Lame Bear not let boy go. When him get White Bird back.
1: And the men at the post absolutely refuse to give up White Bird until Atkins' son is returned. Neither side trusts the other.
2: That plenty bad.
1: Neither the whites nor the Indians will give up their prisoner first.
2: Tonto no Lame Bear not do that.
1: But Kimosabe, I promised to do what I could. Unless this is settled peaceably, there'll still be more trouble.
2: Isn't that right?
1: I couldn't plan anything until you'd returned. But I've been thinking...
2: What you think?
1: Tonto, no one at the trading post has seen you.
2: That right.
1: And so there is a way this trouble might be settled.
2: What that way?
1: If the whites and the Indians could both be persuaded to surrender their prisoners in exchange for a hostage, perhaps...
2: What you mean?
1: Suppose the whites were told Lame Bear himself would ride alone to the trading post, put himself into their hands while they release White Bird, and remain there captive until Dale is sent back.
2: Lame Bear, not do that.
1: Wait, Tonto. And suppose that Lame Bear was told that Dale's father would do the same, give himself up as hostage for his son until White Bird's return. Do you think Lame Bear would agree to that?
2: Maybe him do that.
1: In reality, however, neither Lame Bear nor Jim Atkins would act as hostages.
2: What you mean?
1: Kimosabe, would you be willing to risk your life to help settle this quarrel?
2: Tonto do that.
1: Then I have a plan. I'll return to the trading post and put the proposition up to them. In the meantime, you ride to Lame Bear's village and make the same suggestion to him.
2: Tonto savvy.
1: If they both agree, you'll go to the post and say you're Lame Bear. I happen to know that although his tribe traded with Bull Eckert in the past, none of the whites at the post have ever seen the chief himself. White Bird can't speak English, so he won't be able to give your identity away. I'll take off my mask and put on a disguise, and then ride to Lame Bear's village, pretending to be Jim Atkins. And somehow I'll manage to warn Dale not to reveal who you are when he's sent back to the post.
2: Not heap smart.
1: Neither side will know it's been tricked until both prisoners are home again. And then it won't matter.
2: Not right.
1: But Tonto, there's one other thing.
2: What that?
1: Bull thinks Jim Atkins is just a visitor from the east, curious to see the west.
2: Oh.
1: I have a different idea, however. And if this trouble is taken care of, I think there's going to be a basis established for real peace between the whites and the Indians in this territory.
2: And that'd be plenty good.
1: Now, Tonto, you understand everything?
2: Tonto savvy.
1: Then let's ride. I'll go to the trading post while you persuade Lame Bear to accept the hostage. Steady, Silver.
2: Tonto do that.
1: Then return to camp as quickly as you can. I'll meet you here.
3: Get him up, Silver!
4: The curtain falls on the first act of our thrilling Lone Ranger drama. Before the next exciting scenes, please permit us to pause for just a few moments.

0: Now to continue our story. The Lone Ranger and Tonto left their camp in different directions as the first step in their daring plan. At the trading post, Jim Atkins and his wife waited for word from the masked man. But Bull Eckert had no confidence in him and...
1: Look here, Atkins. You're a stranger in these parts. Like I tried to tell you before, I savvy things you don't. And I say that masked fella's a crook. He ain't helping you out for nothing.
2: We'll see.
1: And once more, I contend he ain't even got no ideas on how to straighten things out anyway.
3: He said he'd be back.
1: He'll be back. Like blazes.
3: Fess, look. The masked man.
2: Yes, Jim, he did come back.
1: What?
4: Atkins.
3: The masked man.
4: You still insist you won't release White Bird until your son has returned?
3: Mr. I...
1: Atkins ain't got nothing to say about that. Lame Bear's young'un is my prisoner. And he don't get loose till we see Dale back here safe and sound.
4: I happen to know the Indians feel the same way about releasing Dale. They won't do that until White Bird has been returned to them.
1: And if we was loco enough to let our prisoner go back first, them Indians the double crosses are sure shooting.
4: I doubt that.
3: Stranger, I want you to know that I'd be willing to take your word for Lame Bear's good faith.
1: Rock.
3: But what Bull says is correct. Our only hold on Lame Bear is the fact that his son is in our hands. And as much as I'd like to bargain for an even trade, masked man, I'm afraid to chance it.
4: I understand, Atkins.
2: But isn't there some other plan?
4: There is. If you people will do your part.
3: What, mister? Tell us what.
4: Suppose Lame Bear puts himself into your hands and you release his boy. Then Lame Bear, the chief of the tribe, would be your hostage until Dale was safely returned.
1: Lame Bear wouldn't do that in a million years.
4: But if he did...
3: It would be a way out.
4: And you'd send White Bird back to his people?
3: We would.
1: But I don't see how...
4: You can't have any possible objection to that. With Lame Bear in your hands, he wouldn't dare keep Dale. It would mean his life, and he'd know it.
1: Look here, Masked Man. How do we know you can get Lame Bear to come here?
4: You don't. What's more, I'm making no promises. I'm only asking for your word that if he does... You'll play fair and release White Bird.
3: Yes, we'll give you that. I'll answer for all of us.
4: Then I leave you. There's much to be done.
2: And if my son comes back to me, I'll bless you as long as I live.
3: We'll see you again, friend.
4: You will, but the faster I act now, the better. All right, old fellow. Yep. Now to see what luck Tonto had with Lame Bear. Come on, Silver. Come on, old boy.

0: In Lame Bear's village, Dale Atkins, confined to a teepee, was guarded by a group of warriors under the command of the chief himself. Sorrow at the loss of his own son was written deeply on Lame Bear's face. But at the sound of approaching hoofs, his features became expressionless. His figure straightened, and he issued a brief order to the braves about him.
1: Dartoka! Romanikte!
2: Oh, fellow! Oh, boy.
1: White man, keep word. White man, come.
2: Your chief, Lame Bear?
1: Me, Lame Bear.
2: I'm the man you hold prisoner while the white boy is given his freedom. I trust you, Lame Bear. I've come to you unarmed. I remain here until White Bird returns to you.
1: White Bird not come, you die.
2: I understand.
1: Lee Patu!
2: But wait, Lame Bear. Before the boy is released, I want to speak to him. You have my word, I'll not trick you.
1: Why you won't see him?
2: To give him a message for the whites, to make certain White Bird is freed. Where is the boy?
1: Him here in teepee. You go, make talk with White Boy. Lame Bear, wait here, outside. But not wait long.
2: Very well, Lame Bear. I'll hurry.

0: After the Lone Ranger talked with the boy, Dale was led from the teepee, given a pony, and was allowed to go free, knowing that the Lone Ranger's life depended upon the return of Whitebird before sundown. Dale drove the Indian pony to the limit of its strength. At last, he reined in before the trading post.
1: Oh, boy, hold there.
2: Oh, Dale, my boy, you're safe.
3: Mother and Dad.
4: Son, thank heaven you're back.
3: Bull, where is he? Lame Bear's son has got to be sent back to his tribe right away.
4: Bull's inside with Chief Lame Bear.
3: And come on, hurry.
2: But Dale.
3: Mother, this is important. Come along, Dad.
5: Well, Dale, you got back, huh?
3: Yes. And, boy, you've got to let White Bird and Lame Bear go back to their tribe now.
5: What's the hurry, son?
3: A man's life depends on it.
4: Dale, Bull will let them go. You come back.
5: Just a minute. Dale, you just come from that Injun village. Is this here Injun Chief Lame Bear or ain't it?
6: Me, Lame Bear.
5: Shut up, Redskin. I'm asking the boy. Well, Dale, is he or ain't he?
3: Why, sure he is.
4: All right, Bull, my boy's back. Now, there's no reason to hold the chief or his son any longer.
5: No?
4: We promised that masked man that Whitebird would be given his freedom as soon as Lame Bear gave himself over to us. Bull, you insisted then on waiting until Dale got here. And now you're... Wait.
3: My Dad, what's wrong?
4: Dale, you weren't to be released until Whitebird got back to his village. But how did you get away?
3: Why, they let me go when that white man got there.
4: What white man?
3: Well, I don't know his name, but he turned himself over to the Indians in my place until Whitebird gets back to them. And then he...
4: Was he masked, son?
3: Why,
4: then
3: no.
4: What did he look like? Think, Dale.
3: Well, he was tall, held himself straight, had wide shoulders. Looked like he knew how to handle himself.
4: And it was him.
2: Jim, you mean...
4: The same man without his mask. It must have been. But I don't understand this.
5: Well, Atkins, I do savvy it, see? Your masked friend has put himself in a tough spot.
4: What do you mean, Bull?
3: Dad, we've got to get fresh horses and get these Indians started.
6: Me go now. Take Whitebird.
5: Not so fast. Them two ain't going no place.
3: But that man's life is at stake. If White Bird isn't back in the village by sundown, the Indians will kill him.
6: Me go.
5: Keep back, all of you.
6: Wait, put down the gun.
4: Put that gun away. Didn't you hear what Dale just told us?
5: Rufe, Pete, come here.
3: Will you low down?
5: Shut up and listen to me. I'm the head of this trading post, the boss here. And now I got things fixed just the way I want them.
4: What do you mean?
5: Listen, we want furs and them redskins got them. But already Lame Bear here climbed up on his high horse. Said his Injuns weren't going to trade here no more. But I say they are. Because until we get them furs, Lame Bear and his kid Whitebird stay right here.
3: You rotten schemer, Bull. You've made just one mistake.
5: Yeah?
3: Your plan is based on this man being Lame Bear. Well, he isn't. He's named Tonto, the friend of the man who rescued me.
5: You think I believe that?
3: Believe it or not, it's true. I promised I wouldn't tell, but now I've got to.
6: And that's plenty true. Me take Whitebird and go.
5: No, you don't. Roof, Pete, keep the bunch up and covered. We're all staying right here.
0: From the teepee, where he was closely guarded, the Lone Ranger watched the sun drop toward the horizon. As the minutes passed, he began to wonder if White Bird would come before nightfall. Lame Bear waited no less grimly than his prisoner, but at length he spoke to a warrior at his side. Then turned and entered the teepee.
7: Paleface, sun go down quick.
8: White Bird will come, Lame Bear. He'll be here.
7: Him not here now. You hear? Brave, ready for you. My people call. Garnuk Kope.
0: At Lame Bear's shout, two stalwart braves entered the teepee. Each gripped an arm of the Lone Ranger. Then Lame Bear brushed aside the flap of the tent and led the way, the others forcing the white man to follow him. The Lone Ranger saw that resistance would be futile. He looked toward the west where the sun was slowly sinking beneath the rim of the horizon.
9: Something must have gone wrong. Still a minute or two, not long enough. If White Bird were coming, he'd be here by this time. This must be the end unless...
7: You speak?
8: Nothing you'd understand, Lame Bear.
7: Harlut Napti!
0: The Lone Ranger was led to the stake. Rawhide lashes bound his hands and lashings were drawn about his body. The chanting of the Indians grew softer as wood was piled higher and higher around him.
9: In the end had to come sometime. I'd hoped it might be postponed. So much still to be done.
7: You...
8: The sun hasn't disappeared yet, Lame Bear.
7: Soon sun all gone. You afraid...
8: Afraid of what?
7: You afraid of pain?
8: There will be no pain, Lame Bear.
7: You lie. White Bird not come back.
8: There still is time.
7: No. Now sun gone. Manite carpe. Nocte.
0: The sun was gone. Lame Bear raised his arm and signaled to the Indians who were waiting. With flaming torches, they approached the deadwood piled around the stake. The torture fire was lighted. The flames took hold quickly, leaping up to consume the small sticks. A cloud of smoke billowed up the log. Then the Lone Ranger felt that all hope was gone. Then a distant shout. Horses loomed from the edge of the distant wood. A paint horse carrying Tonto, another rider in White Cloud, was close behind. All eyes turned, and Chief Lame Bear saw the Lone Ranger's friend dashing toward the council ring.
5: Latu! Eka! Ka!
0: The chief roared commands to his men. They leaped into the flames, kicked aside the burning wood, while Lame Bear himself sliced through the ropes and thongs that bound the Lone Ranger. Tonto, Lame Bear's son and Jim, thundered close and brought their horses to a rearing halt. Tonto, you've come. Chief Lame Bear, your son, he's with Tonto.
5: Latu! Tata! Ha!
8: Tonto, what happened?
5: Bull, try hold us. We have fight. Make him prisoner.
8: Bull wouldn't let you and White Bird go.
4: Friend, he wouldn't have, if it hadn't been for Tonto here. You should have seen this Indian part of yours go into action. There's no doubting he's your friend.
8: Himosabe, I told Lame Bear you'd come, but Lame Bear...
7: Me make talk with White Bird. Him say these men good men. Other pale face bad men.
8: There are good and bad among both Indians and white men, Lame Bear. We want to be your friends.
7: You brave. You not afraid die. You heap friend, Lame Bear.
4: Chief Lame Bear, I'm from the East. I represent the Empire Trading Company. I was sent here to check on Bull Eckhart. And now I want to say that Eckhart will be replaced by an honest, competent man as soon as I return. But, Chief, more than that, my company wants to keep your trade.
8: Atkins, I suspected that was your errand. This country is too wild to visit merely out of curiosity.
4: I've told you this only because I believe it necessary, under the circumstances.
7: You send good men to trading posts? Lame Bear, sell 'em fur.
4: Good. Chief Lame Bear, I think this is the beginning of real peace in this country. And the credit goes to the masked man.
5: Hi-yo!

Come on, Silver, old boy. There's trouble between the railroad and the freighters. 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
3: 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Yes, sir, Lever Brothers Company, the makers of Rinso, brings you a full half hour of entertainment with Lou Lubin, Eddie Green, Ernestine Way, the Jubilaires, Jeff Alexander's orchestra and chorus, and radio's all-time favorites, Amos and Andy. It's 11 p.m. in the Stevens household. Kingfish's wife, Sapphire, is about to retire. But the Kingfish is still sitting in his easy chair in the living room reading his favorite mystery magazine.
4: Then, as the moon disappeared behind the cloud, the curtain parted and the horrible monster stuck its inhuman face into the room and said...
5: George!
2: Oh, Sapphire!
4: I was reading a mystery story. Don't come in here to the room with your mud pack on and do that to me. I didn't swallow my cigar butt here. What's the matter?
5: So you're reading that mystery trash again.
4: Well, what's wrong with it? It's better than that mushy love magazine you read all the time.
5: Well, I'll tell you one thing, George Stevens. I done got more romance out of a 6-month subscription to that magazine than I done got from you in 20 years.
4: Well, you're always shooting your mouth off about something. Don't worry about me. And say, by the way, remind me to set the alarm clock for 7:30 in the morning. I got an important job due tomorrow morning.
5: Well, that's wonderful, George. What is it?
4: I got to go down to the basement and rig up our electric wire so they don't go through the meter. I'm going around.
5: George, why don't you stop doing things like that? All your life, you've just been trying to cheat and swindle people.
4: Yeah, well, honey, when you were in a business and you was a businessman like I was, you got to cut a few corners now and then.
5: That ain't so. Look at my father. He was an honored and respected businessman for 22 years. And all that time, not one of his customers ever complained.
4: Well, of course not. When you was an undertaker, your customers ain't no position to complain.
5: Well, George, I can see it's useless for me to talk to you. But someday, all this cheating and conniving is going to catch up with you, and you're going to have to answer to your conscience.
4: Oh, go to bed, Sapphire. And don't worry about my conscience. I got to understand it with my conscience. I don't bother it, and it don't bother me. That's what it is.
5: Well, I don't care what you do. I am going to bed. Good night.
4: Sapphire always picking on me about something. Now she's picking on me about my conscience. Now there's one fella whose conscience ain't never going to bother me.
6: George. George Stevens, you're wrong.
4: Who that?
6: Why, George, I'm your conscience.
4: My conscience? But what is you doing here?
6: George, it's time we had a little talk. You're a chiseler. You're a conniver. You're a schemer.
4: Who, me?
6: Yes, that's why you can't sleep. And if you don't change your ways, I'm going to bother you from now on.
4: Yeah, well, listen, I'll change. I promise you I will.
6: You'd better. Now, remember, George, you can't fool your conscience.
4: Oh, yeah, sir, I know you can't fool your conscience. Well, I'll change.
6: All right, George. Good night.
4: Good night. Oh, me, I really going to turn over a new leaf. Oh. Yeah, well, that's the story, Henry. I decided to make a big change in my life. I threw spending my days cheating people.
7: Oh, you're going to start cheating them at night now, huh?
4: No, Henry, I was on the level. I was reformed. You see, there's another voice down inside of me that's pointing out the right way.
7: Oh, yes. I've heard of that. It's what the psychiatrist refers to as the alter igloo.
4: Yeah, that's right. Well, I done igloed myself right into being a new man. I know that.
7: Well, it's very hard to believe all this, Kingfish.
4: Well, all right, Henry, I'll show you. Now, look here. You see these two shares of stock that I found in my desk drawer?
7: Mm-hmm.
4: Look here. Read on there. The East Alaska Cannery stock.
7: Yeah.
4: Now, well, I bought this stuff 3 years ago, and the outfit done folded up. It ain't no good. Now, what would the old Kingfish have done with this stock?
7: Well, the answer to that is oblivious. You would have sold it to somebody like Andy.
4: Yeah, that's right. Yeah, but I was a changed man. Now, look.

0: sold it to somebody like Andy.
1: Yeah, that's right. Yeah, but I was a changed man. Now, look here what I'm going to do with it. I was going to toss it right in the trash basket.
0: Well, well, you certainly sound sincere, Kingfish. Congratulations on turning over a new leaf.
1: Yeah, well, I got to run along now.
0: Oh, well, I got to go myself. I tell you, I've got an appointment at my custom tailor's.
1: Oh, is that so?
0: Yes, yes. You know, I just can't wear machine-made clothes no more.
1: Oh, you're getting a new suit, Henry?
0: No, no, no. He's hand-stitching the patch on the seat of my pants. Oh, yeah.
1: Come in, Brander.
2: Hi, Kingfish. Hi. Say, I come over here to ask your advice on a finance matter.
1: Yeah, well, I'll tell you, Andy. I just turned over a new leaf.
2: Wait a minute, Kingfish. I've been reading the financial pages in the paper, and the fellows all say that now is the time to buy common stocks.
1: Yeah, I guess it is, Andy, but you see...
2: Tell me this, Kingfish. You know any good stocks I could buy? I just want to buy a few shares. I'll pay cash.
1: Want to buy a few shares... We'll pay cash.
2: Yeah.
1: Mm-hmm. Yeah. Andy, excuse me while I step into this clothes closet a minute, will you?
2: Why is you going in that dark clothes closet all by yourself?
1: Hey, Conscience. Conscience, where is you? Can you hear me? Listen, Conscience, something just come up. Yeah, listen, Conscience. There's a fellow out here that's really asking for it. Now, listen, if you don't answer me now, I won't do it. Come on, Conscience, say something, will you? Say, well, no news is good news. Here I go. Now, Brother Andy, you were saying something about stock.
2: Yeah, you know where I can buy some good common stock.
1: Yeah, well, Andy, it so happens that I owns 2 shares of Gilt Edge blue chip stock myself.
2: No fooling. Where you got it at?
1: Well, now, let me see here. Now, I wonder if that's in my vault down at the bank, or did I give that to my broker for safekeeping? Upsy-daisy, here it is in the trash basket, y'all. Look at it.
2: What is the thing, Kingfish?
1: Well, it's the finest stock in the market today, Andy. It's called the East Alaska Cannery. Oh, this is going to be their biggest year, Andy.
2: It is, huh? How come?
1: Well, because of the quantity of fishes they got up there.
2: Yeah.
1: Never anything like it in history. Now, you go up there, you stand on the banks of the Yukon, oh, what a sight. There's fish as far as the nose can smell. Oh, yeah. I will tell you, it's the greatest salmon run in history.
2: Yeah, well, how come they got so many salmon this year, all of a sudden?
1: Well, good reason for it, Andy. This year, the Alaskan government legalized spawning. And, I tell you, Andy, there are so many salmon there. Well, there's some of them swims around for days just looking for a factory that ain't too busy to can them.
2: Well, that sounds good, Kingfish. I only got $150 to spend. How much is the stock?
1: You got 150. Andy, it so happens that the shares are $75 a share. I got 2 shares. Now, I ain't much on arithmetic. You know, I'm sort of a dumb fella. Well, wait a minute. That's a coincidence. Andy comes out even $150.
2: Yeah. Okay, Kingfish. I'll get out to the bank right now and get the money.
1: Yeah, I'll go with you, Andy.
2: Well, now, Kingfish, listen, just one thing. Is you sure that these stocks is all right?
1: Oh, Andy, look here. To show you how honest I is now... This time, I will personally guarantee your investment.
2: Oh, then it's safe.
1: Oh, yeah. Oh, yeah. You will make a quick profit on this thing,
2: oh,
1: too.
2: Oh, yeah. That sounds great, Kingfish.
1: Now, you know, this might be the beginning of a whole new career for you, Andy. You might end up as head of the whole fish industry. Just think, the head.
2: Oh, yeah. That'll be a thrill, all right. When I walks down the street, I hear people saying, there goes Andy Brown, the big fish head. Yeah.

Well, it looks like the Kingfish is up to his old tricks again. Friends, this is John Lake. You know, while I've had a lot to say about wonderful new Rinso with Solium, there are a few words that sum it all up. Rinso with Solium puts sunshine in your wash. And what that means is this. 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No matter where it's dried, your Rinso wash will turn out more brilliant than anything you ever saw before Solium was discovered. 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And your gay washable colors will turn out not just brighter, but brighter than brand new. Well, that's what I mean when I say new Rinso puts sunshine in your wash. New Rinso is safe for clothes and so kind to your hands. Rinso is the only soap that contains the new scientific sunlight ingredient, Solium. And now, back to Amos and Andy.

0: Well, shorter to Barbara. Come on in. You look worried. What's the matter?
1: Say, Kingfish, do you think I ought to move my shop to... do you think the barber business will ever... In your opinion, do you think I should... that is, how can you... Well, speak up! Speak up!
0: Well, shorty, I don't know what you're talking about.
1: Well, then why did you bring up the subject?
0: Let's drop it, then.
1: Yeah, say, Kingfish, I just seen Adam. He says something about you selling him a couple of shares of candy stock.
0: Oh, yeah, well, confidential, none of you had, shorty. The stock wasn't really no good. And I had a big battle with my conscience before I took his money, you see.
1: Well, he was going down to the broker's office. He said that you told him he was going to make a quick profit on it. He was going down there now to see what it's worth.
0: Holy smokes. If he goes down there, he'll find out that Canary ain't been in business for the past 2 years. He's going to be hollering for his money back. You see, I give him my personal guarantee that the stock was good.
1: Well, look, if you told Andy something happened to the Canary that was out of your control, you might get out of it. After all, under the law, nobody is responsible for acts of nature like hurricanes, earthquakes, and catastrophes like that, you know.
0: Yeah, well, now that was a good idea. But to be on the safe side, I'll throw in a couple of acts of nature. That's what I do. Oh, yeah. I'll think of some real catastrophes. You know, Shorty. Shorty, you is really a lot smarter than you look.
1: Oh, yeah. And you know, Kingfish, speaking of catastrophes, my father, he never gets tired of telling me of the great catastrophes he experienced Saturday on October the 7th, 1906.
0: Oh, is that right? What happened then, Shorty?
1: Oh, it was the worst. It was a big earthquake. How can you... I was born.

0: Oh, hello there, Brother Andy. Come in.
1: Hello, Kingfish. Hiya. Say, I was just going down to the broker's office to see what my stock is worth.
0: Well, Andy, before you do that, I got something right here that might interest you. I just got a telegram here addressed to all stockholders in the East Alaskan Cannery Corporation. I'm afraid it's bad news, my boy.
1: Oh, me. What did the telegram say to us fellas that owns the stock, Kingfish?
0: Well, I'll read it to you. It starts out here, Dear Bag Holder. I think that's you, Andy. Say, here, we take pleasure in informing you that your company, the East Alaska Cannery, is now extinct.
1: Holy mackerel, Kingfish. When did the thing extinct?
0: Well, it happened just yesterday, Andy.
1: Yeah. Well, I sure glad my money's safe, because you remember you personally guaranteed my investment.
0: Yeah, that's right, Andy. I did, and that's what breaks my general's heart. You see, in this case, the one thing that nobody can be held legally responsible for is what has done happen.
1: Uh-huh.
0: The calamity that wiped out the cannery was an unavoidable act of nature.
1: Well, tell me, Kingfish, what has nature done?
0: Well, in the sweet mother nature who makes the little flowers bud, the mother nature who makes the babbling brooks babble, and the soft breezes blow, has done turned around and kicked you right in the teeth.
1: Well, what happened up there, anyhow?
0: Well, Andy, it's an accepted fact that the one thing you need to run a successful fish cannery is fish.
1: Yeah, I'll go along with you there, all right.
0: Yeah, well, after all, Andy, you can't can nothing in the cannery if you can't find nothing to can you?
1: No, I agree with all that mess, but what happened to the fish?
0: Yeah, well,
1: you told me there was a zillion salmon in the waters up
0: well,
1: there.
0: Well, Andy, that's where we run into our first act of nature. The whales ate them up.
1: The whales?
0: Yeah, I tell you, Andy, they swam through the Straits of Magellan and then went through them salmon. They cut out and went through them salmon like a school of vacuum cleaners.
1: Mm.
0: All them whales was guzzling the salmon into the mouth and spouting the bones out through the top of the head.
1: Oh, wait a minute here, Kingfish. Wait a minute. What are you talking about? Listen, they couldn't eat up all them salmon up there. It'd be impossible for them whales to eat up all
0: them. Well, you're right, Andy. And right there's where Mother Nature kicked up her heels again. The dreaded Alaskan drought.
1: Drought?
0: You see, it dried up all the water in the river, and oh, I tell you, Andy, it was a pitiful sight to see the few remaining salmon crawling up that dry riverbed to spawn.
1: Yeah, that must have been a sad mess, all right.
0: Yeah, oh, of course, it ain't worth mentioning, but right after that, Mother Nature tossed in a 175-foot tidal wave, too, you know.
1: No fooling. That done a lot of damage, too, huh?
0: Oh, yeah, really wreaked havoc in that little town. Wreaked up one side of the street, wreaked down the other, Andy. The Eskimos said it was the biggest hunk of wreaking they ever seen. Oh, you see, Andy, after giving you now the complete picture of the catastrophe, you realize why I ain't responsible for you losing money.
1: Yeah, but look, Kingfish, I want to...
0: Now, wait a minute. Wait just a minute.
1: Yeah.
0: I ain't declare. That was a perfectly illegitimate deal that I made with you. My conscience is clear, Andy, I'm telling you.
1: Yeah, well, that's all right. I didn't know about them catastrophes that happened up there. I'm sorry I brung it up.
0: All right, well, I'll forgive you this time, what you done said, but I don't want you to go out here now just on account of this deal. Catch no excursions on myself or my character.
2: Say, Andy, what is you looking so sad about, son?
1: Oh, I done made a bad investment in the stock, Amos. I done lost $150.
2: Oh, that's too bad, Andy. What stock did you buy?
1: Oh, I bought 2 shares in a catastrophe.
2: 2 shares in a catastrophe? Well, I don't know what you mean, Andy. What happened?
1: Well, the whole thing started when some whale had a vacuum cleaner and went through a school Eskimo.
2: What in the world is you talking about?
1: Well, I don't think you'd understand it, Amos. It's all high finance. You see, I wouldn't have lost a dime if Mother Nature hadn't gone up to Alaska and done the can-can.
2: You know, Andy, it sounded to me like the Kingfish has been chiseling in this thing somewhere.
1: Well, the Kingfish sold me the stock, but he told me his conscience is clear.
2: Now, look, Andy, knowing the Kingfish's conscience or no conscience, this is just another scheme of his. Now, if I was you, I'd do the smart thing this time. I'd get myself a good lawyer and sue him and get your money back.
1: Yeah, that's just what I'm going to do. I might even get 2 lawyers and sue his conscience, too.
2: Yeah, do that.

Well, it seems like Andy is going to have some trouble getting his money back from the kingfish. You know, more women use Rinso than any other wash day soap in the world. A letter I got the other day emphasized that fact so vividly that I thought I'd like to read it to you. Dear John Lake, it says, I'm an Australian war bride. When I arrived here, I had tried all the wash day soaps to find the one that would bring my wash the whitest. I used Rinso in Australia. Well, after trying all the wash day products here in America, I'm convinced it's still Rinso for me. I think if I traveled the world, I couldn't find a better soap than Rinso. Yours truly, Mrs. Rosalind Neuschwander, Albany, Oregon. Well, thank you for writing, Mrs. Neuschwander. That's a mighty nice letter. And you certainly can't do better than Rinso. Rinso is safe for clothes and so kind to hands. So use Rinso every wash day and see how Rinso with Solium puts sunshine in your wash. And now, back to Amos and Andy.

0: Well, say, Stonewall, could I see you? Oh, excuse me, I didn't know you was on the phone. Go ahead.
1: I'll be with you in a minute, Kingfish. Oh, yeah. Talking to a client here, see. Hello? Yeah, Joe, I got it. They caught you in the bank taking the money red-handed, huh? Yeah. Well, in my opinion, there's only one thing you can do. Follow the old Latin principle, nol contendere, ipso facto and patriemptor. Okay, Joe, yeah. So long.
0: What does that mean, Stonewall?
1: Get out of town.
0: Well, now, listen here, Stonewall. Like I told you over the phone, I done told Andy this Alaskan stuff. Now, the stuff ain't no good, and Andy gonna take me to court and sue me. Now, is you thunk of what I can do?
1: Well, Andy's sure to win the case. Now, there's only one thing to do. Convince him that you is broke. And even if he did win the case, he couldn't collect a nickel from you. You know, tell him that you was a pauper or something.
0: Yeah, pauper. Say, there's a good angle there. And that's what I'll do. You know, Stonewall, you was really a brilliant attorney.
1: Oh, man, yeah. Well, look at the time. Hand me my portfolio there. See, I got to get out here and get down to court.
0: Yeah, what, you got a big case in court, Stonewall?
1: Yeah, you see, a client of mine is in trouble on account of his automobile.
0: Mm-hmm.
1: Here what happened. His mother-in-law lived with him, and she ride with him a lot in his automobile. And him and her has been arguing for months about driving.
0: Uh-huh.
1: And it come to a climax yesterday. When he was backing his car into the garage, see? And he got fed up and put her behind the wheel.
0: Yeah, well, how could he get in trouble for putting his mother-in-law behind the wheel?
1: It was the left rear one. Oh!

0: Well, come in, Brother Ender.
1: Hey, Kingfish, I just dropped in to tell you that I have starting suit against you tomorrow. I'm going to sue you to get back that $150.
0: Well, Brother Ender, that is your privilege. It's just too bad that you were suing me when my finances is null and void.
1: What you mean, null and void?
0: Well, Ender, I just come back from the city hall where I took the oath, which makes me a certified public pauper. And I was getting the constitutional right to welch on all my just debts.
1: Well, I ain't never heard enough like this.
0: Oh, certainly, Ender. The day I took out my first pauper papers. And I'll read them to you here. Say here to whom it may concern. This is the certified at the barrel here, and after Noah is up the creek, Stevens. He's a genuine dyed-in-the-wool pauper, and he ain't got a button. This certificate entitles him to stand in any bread line in greater New York. This courtesy is also extended to his wife, also guests, except weekends and holidays. Signed, Sam Johnson, of the State Highway Commission.
1: Well, what do the Highway Commissioner got to do with it now?
0: He got charge of the road to the poorhouse, Andy.
1: Kingfish, is you telling me that all you got to do is take the oath and they give you these papers?
0: Yeah, well, of course, I had to pay a license fee and the registration fee and a lot of other fees. Well, I tell you, Andy, if you ain't a pauper, when you goes down there to register, by the time you was a pauper, you was all popped out, I'll tell you that.
1: Kingfish, you mean to tell me that all this is legal?
0: Sure it is, Andy. Tomorrow I gives them a government pauper's badge with the official insignia on it.
1: Yeah.
0: The American eagle with one claw stretched out for a handout.
1: You mean if I tries to get my $150 back under the law, you ain't got to give it to me?
0: Yeah, Andy, us paupers is protected from all angles. Well, for instance, when we passes on, we don't even have to fork out nothing then.
1: Yeah.
0: We is entitled to free space in Pottery Field.
1: Yeah. Well, that's nice of them.
0: Yeah, of course, we don't get in with no classy crowd there.
1: No.
0: They just throws us in with a hoi polluted. You don't get no personal headstone with your name on it, neither.
1: No, no.
0: They just writes on the gate, "Rest in peace, you all."
1: I guess the law's the law, and there ain't no point in suing you then. Boy, I really gets the breaks, don't I?
0: Yeah, tough luck, Anna. But I'd like to have you be my guest in the bread line sometime.
1: Yeah, well, thank you a lot. So long, Kingfish.
0: Boy, I was a happy man. That pauper stuff really worked.
2: Oh, George. George.
0: Uh-oh.
2: George, that wasn't a nice thing to do.
0: Now, wait a minute. I can explain everything.
2: But you've broken your promise, haven't you?
0: Yeah, sir. Well, I tell you, Conscience, I ain't never going to do nothing like that again. That is my last time.
2: That's no excuse, George.
0: Yeah, well, you see, I was just kind of tapering off. You know how it is.
2: George, I'm going to keep on bothering you as long as you try to cheat people.
0: Yeah, well, now, don't bother me no more, Conscience. Please don't.
2: Well, I won't if you'll just give the money back to Andy.
0: Okay, Conscience. I'll do it. I'll do it. So, Andy, like I was telling you, that pauper stuff that I pulled on you, well, Andy, old pal, I made that up. And I'm going to give you my check for the money you paid me for the stock. Here's my check for $150.
1: Oh, thank you, Kingfish, thank you. You were certainly a changed man, all right.
0: Oh, that's all right, Andy. Forget it, boy.
1: Oh, well, I really appreciate this, Kingfish. Well, I'll see you later. So long.
0: Okay, Andy, so long. Well, now I can sit down and really relax. Yeah, I really feels good now. You just can't go along and take advantage of people and expect to get away with it. Yeah, your conscience will always bother you.
2: George, I'm very happy. You're a changed man. And I'm going away, and I'll never bother you again.
0: Oh, that's wonderful, wonderful. Thank you, Conscience.
2: You see, you can't fool your conscience, can you? Goodbye, George.
0: Goodbye. Little does he know that check I give Andy was no good.

0: Say, Andy, I'll announce that John Lake is the most cheerful man I ever saw.
1: Yeah, well, he's got one of the best jobs there is. All they got to do is tell people about that wonderful Rinso, new Rinso with Solium.
2: Well, it certainly is a pleasant thing to talk about and to use. 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
0: Folks, that's quite a statement, and it's absolutely true. 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And all of us here are mighty proud of that. So when you go to your grocer, ask for Rinso, won't you? Thank you. Good night.
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1: The Whistler, another signal mystery.

0: I am the Whistler. And I know many things, for I walk by night. I know many strange tales, many secrets hidden in the hearts of men and women who have stepped into the shadows. Yes, I know the nameless terrors of which they dare not speak.
1: Tonight, the Signal Oil Company, marketers of Signal's famous Go Farther gasoline and motor oil, bring you another in a series of strange tales by the Whistler. The story of the wild moors and strange people of Devon. Listen to Local Storm. But first, I'd like to take a moment to tell you about Harry Carter, whose Signal station out near one of the big motion picture studios I visited this week. When I asked Harry how long he'd been serving Culver City motorists, he replied, "I've been doing business here since 1927, and some of my first customers are still with me after 17 years. One of Harry's proudest jobs is keeping a fleet of 28 studio limousines in first-class condition. And you've never seen cars gleam so brightly or motors hum so sweetly. Naturally, a dealer that gives such service has lots of steady customers. To keep that sort of service going, there's Jerry Corelli, who's been helping Harry 12 years, and Conrad McCoy, who's been with him 6 years. Well, friends, like Harry Carter, all Signal dealers are permanently in business for themselves. So you can depend on them for conscientious, thorough service that'll keep you satisfied year after year. Get acquainted this week with the friendly Signal dealer near you. You'll find that for sincere interest in helping your car last out the duration, you can't beat your neighborhood Signal oil dealer. And now, the Whistler.
0: On the southwesterly tip of England, deep in the wild moors of Devon, lies the little village of Stone Cross. Invalided Mrs. Wentworth is one of the few residents of this lonely place. She hasn't been here very long. She moved from London after the Blitz to this safer place and bought a little white stone cottage on the moor. She has few, if any, friends. Her neurotic ways and snappy tongue and commanding attitude have turned them away. She has few visitors, the vicar's wife occasionally, and Dr. Brooks more often. He's not really a doctor. He's a masseur, and he's in the living room of the cottage now, giving Mrs. Wentworth one of her treatments. It's not going too well. The unseasonable weather seems to have upset Mrs. Wentworth.
2: Oh. Come now, try. Just once more, Mrs. Wentworth.
3: Oh, please, doctor. Don't ask me to try to move again. It's agony. Agony, I tell you.
2: But you don't try. Please try to understand it's really mostly in your mind. It's a psychoneurosis. I can't believe the pain's as bad as you say.
3: My dear man, it's only by sheer pluck I stopped from fainting because of the excruciating agony in my legs. And this beastly weather has made it 10 times worse. I don't think you should make me exercise. You know what the heart specialist in London told me. No exertion or excitement. Besides, I don't think they help me.
2: Well, haven't you felt any improvement from all this massage treatment?
3: Well, the swelling seems to have gone down a bit.
2: Swelling? Mrs. Wentworth, you've never had any swelling.
3: Oh, yes, I did. And the aching, if only you knew. Sometimes I feel like giving up.
2: So do I.
3: What do you mean?
2: I mean, if you won't try, then there's nothing more I can do for you. You say my massages don't help you, and you don't do your exercises, and you don't follow your instructions, and you don't take your medicine.
3: Certainly. They don't do me any good. You should try something different. You promised to cure me. You ought to be ashamed of yourself. You're sworn by oath to administer to the sick and to relieve the suffering, and you say it's a waste of time.
2: Very well. I'll see what else I can do.
3: You'd better, or I'll cut you out of my will without a penny. Sometimes I think you're letting me die on purpose, just to see if you can get your hands on the money. But let me tell you this. If I don't feel better, a lot better very quickly, I'm going to get a fresh will drawn up.
2: Now, please don't say foolish things, Mrs. Wentworth. I don't need your money. I assure you, all I'm doing is my very best to make you well and have you walking again.
3: And what about my wheelchair? You said you'd fix that, too. Hark at it. All the time, squeak, squawk, squeak, squawk, squeak, squawk. It's getting on my nerves.
2: Well, I really don't have time now. I have to be back at the village hall by 6 to assist at the post-mortem.
3: post-mortem. Who on?
2: Old Mrs. Lynn. She was found dead last night. Probably murdered.
3: Good heavens, the vicar's wife.
2: Yes, the vicar's wife.
3: Oh, how awful. I never hear anything out here. I don't think you should leave me stuck out miles from everywhere with a murderer at large in this awful storm. I think it's
2: enough. Oh, Olive will take care of you. I really must go.
3: I'll phone you if I get any worse.
2: Yes, do that.
3: Olive will let you out.
2: I can let myself out, thank you. Good night.
3: Good night.

0: But Dr. Brooks didn't go to the village. If she could have watched him, she would see him making his way through the wet, rotting vegetation of the overgrown garden to the rear of the cottage. Mrs. Wentworth might have wondered about that if she had seen. But she didn't, and so...
1: Olive! Olive, come here, Olive. Where are you?
2: Yes, Mum.
1: If my dear husband were alive, he'd horsewhip that doctor for incompetence.
2: Yes, Mum.
1: Olive, did you hear about the vicar's wife?
2: Aye, Mum. Weren't it awful? Milkman told me. When I went past there this morning, all blinds was down. I thought it was funny.
1: What did he tell you?
2: Who?
1: The milkman.
2: He said vicar went up to London to see about orphans outing. And when he got back last night, there she were in kitchen. They say it must have been a madman what wrung her poor neck.
1: Oh, keep quiet. Don't tell me such things.
2: You asked me.
1: Turn the wireless on. It's time for the news.
2: Yes, Mum.
1: That's right. Leave it there.
2: Anything else, Mum?
1: No, I don't think so.
2: Yes, Mum.
1: Oh, dear. Why don't they get on with the news?
3: This is the BBC regional program. Before we get on with the regular news, we have a special police bulletin. The police warn residents of the county of Devonshire to be on the lookout for a dangerous criminal wanted for murder. This is his description. He is a man aged about 27.
2: Olive, the lights
3: have
2: gone. Olive, come here, quick.
1: Oh dear. Olive.
2: I'll be here, Mum.
1: Well, don't just stand there in the dark. Light the candles.
2: Yes, Mum.
1: Oh, what a ghostly place this is. Every time there's a storm, the lights go out. Just when one needs them most. I wish I'd never come to this godforsaken place. Olive, what have you got your coat on for?
2: I've put you a nice supper on a tray in kitchen. All you have to do is light the gas for the hot water for your tea, Mum. I hope I can be at home before rain starts.
1: You're not thinking of leaving me alone, are you?
2: Yes, Mum.
1: Well, you can't. Dr. Brooks left strict instructions. I was not to be left alone.
2: It be my early night, Mum.
1: You don't seem to understand. I'm too ill to be left alone in this dreadful storm. And
2: sorry,
1: I will...
2: Mum, but my husband has to have his supper. Come storm or no storm. Nothing hinders his appetite.
1: Oh, please, please stay. A little while tonight. There's a good girl. Just till the lights come on again, eh?
2: You can see fine now, Mum. Ain't no good being afraid on thunder. Thunder never hurt no one.
1: I forbid you to leave this house.
2: But I got to, Mum.
1: I warn you, Olive. If you go now, I'll cut you and your husband out of my will. I'm an old woman. I won't live much longer. So don't do anything you'll be sorry about later.
2: I have to go, Mum. You don't know George when he's kept waiting.
1: Please, please don't, Olive. Please don't go. If you stay, I'll give you that hat and that coat you liked in the village. I'll buy it for you tomorrow. I'm so afraid. I'm old and I'm lonely. I'm dreadfully afraid. Please, please say you'll stay, Olive.
2: Sorry, Mum, but I've got to get home. I'll be back in morning. Good night.
1: How can you be so unkind, you ungrateful girl? Come back! Come back, Olive! Come back!

0: Yes, she's all alone now. Her old gray head buried in her hands, sobbing as if her heart would break. She stays that way for perhaps a quarter of an hour in the flickering candlelight. The only sound, the thunder in her sobbing, and then...
1: What was it? What was that? Oh, it must have been the rain. I don't hear anything now. Couldn't have been that man, that murderer. No, no, it couldn't. No one would want to harm me, a poor old invalid. No, no, I won't think of such things. I won't. No, I don't want to see it.
0: A man is peering in the window. He's silhouetted by the lightning. He's moving away toward the door.
1: Who's that? Is that you, Olive? Is anyone there? Oh, what an awful night. I shouldn't be left here alone. I'll have a heart attack. Oh, dear, I won't be left alone. No, the telephone. Why doesn't she answer? Oh, why doesn't she answer me?
2: What number, please? What number, please?
1: I want Waterfield, 1702.
2: Waterfield, 1702.
1: Yes, yes.
2: They do not reply.
1: But they must reply. That's the village hall. They're having a post-mortem on that poor...
2: Sorry, they do not reply.
1: Well, keep trying them. There must be someone there.
0: The man is in the room now. I can just see him in the dim, flickering candlelight. He's hiding in the shadow of the doorway. She has her back to him as she sits hunched in her old wheelchair, trying to get the doctor on the phone.
1: Hello? Hello? Hello? Oh, what is the matter with the phone? Hello? Hello? Hello?
0: The man is right behind her now. He's raised his hands, huge hands, with the fingers outstretched, reaching toward her neck.
1: Hello? Hello? Hello, Exchange? Oh, drat the phone, drat the whole blessed place. What a place. What am I to do? What was that? I could have sworn I heard... Who's there? Oh, there's someone right behind me. Who is it? Who? Ah!
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0: As the storm clouds thunder across the countryside, the invalid, Mrs. Wentworth, left alone in her solitary cottage at the edge of the moor, is startled by a hulking figure intruding into her living room. Is it... could it be the murderer who is roaming the countryside? Could it be?
1: Who is it? Who are you?
2: Evening, Mrs. Wentworth. Hope I didn't frighten you.
1: Oh, it's you, George. Yes, you did frighten me.
2: I knocked, and as you didn't answer, I thought better come on in and see how everything were all right.
1: Well, thank you, George. I'm very pleased you did. I told Olive I didn't want to be left alone, but she had to go and get your supper.
2: I know. I just seen her. She told us how thunder had made you a bit jumpy. So I told Les, never mind about my supper, I said. I'll go and cheer the old girl up. Won't be long, for I has you laughing like a 16-year-old.
1: Oh, George, you shouldn't talk like that. You really are a one, you are. Come here by the fire and get warm, eh?
2: What you need is a drop of parsnip wine. Get the roses back in your teeth. I'll get it for you.
1: Oh, you're a good boy. Get my supper, will you, George? It's all ready. Olive left it on a tray on the kitchen table.
2: Won't be a couple of shakes or ducks, eh?
1: Oh, what a difference it makes if you aren't all alone. I didn't think I was going to eat a thing.
2: There you be, Your Royal Majesty. Supper fit set for the Queen.
1: Oh, thank you, George. You don't know how nice it is to have you here.
2: Here you are. Here's your very good health.
1: Thank you.
2: That does go down nice, that do.
1: It's very good. How is my garden these days, George? With the nasty wet weather, I haven't been out of the house since Sunday.
2: Garden be doing fine. What with mud and all, I ain't done nothing much from outside.
1: Well, I saw you digging between the raspberry bushes. I think it was yesterday.
2: But you said it hadn't been out.
1: I saw you from the window.
2: Was thinking of putting you in there.
1: Oh, George, you're always joking. Oh, don't tease me. What's it for?
2: Going to bury some old rubbish. What I want out of the way. Though them raspberry bushes world are good, that will.
1: Oh, how nice. I love raspberries. Do you think I'll get a good crop?
2: If you ask me, I think you'll get more than what you bargain for.
1: Oh, I do hope so. And how are the other things getting on? I don't know what I'd do without you. You've worked wonders around here. It's a real pleasure to have you working for me.
2: A real pleasure to work for you, it'd be. Not like working up to vicarage, old parsony be moaning about, always moaning about something. If it ain't one thing, be another. Not like us'n. Us'n gets on all right, don't us'n?
1: Oh, you are a one, you are. I had forgotten you used to work at the vicarage. Tell me, George, did you hear any gossip in the village about what happened to the vicar's wife? They say she was murdered.
2: Yes, I heard them talking. Some say she weren't, some say she weren't. But if she asks me, I says it were a good riddance. But let's forget about her. Drink up now. Here's your very good health again.
1: Well, I shouldn't, really.
2: Oh, come along. Won't hurt you, my pretty.
1: I'm feeling a lot better now. You cheered me up, George. I think the storm is passing over now. And what do you think?
2: Bless ye. In morning, storm will be gone. Old sun will be shining. You never know as how it's ever happened.
1: I do hope so. This weather makes me feel my world is coming to an end. Tell me, what did you do for work before you went to the vicarage?
2: Work down to the slaughterhouse, I did.
1: Oh, how ghastly. Those poor animals. How you must have hated it.
2: Nay, I liked it well there. More fun than a barrel of monkeys.
1: Well, why did you leave, George?
2: The blooming inspector throwed me out.
1: What on earth for?
2: I used to like to kill him with me bare hands.
1: Oh, how dreadful. How fearfully dreadful. I wish you wouldn't say such things like that. You've given me the cold shivers. Put some more wood on the fire, will you, George?
2: You ain't supped enough of that wine. That's what matter with you.
1: I've had enough. And if you ask me, I think you've had too much.

0: George gets up and puts more wood on the fire. The blaze gives long, weird, fantastic shadows to the scene as he moves behind her chair. He's looking at his great hands now. He's slowly raising them to the level of Mrs. Wentworth's old neck. She doesn't turn, but she's tensed up. She seems to sense her danger.
1: What are you up to, George? Let go of my chair.
2: Stop pulling at wheels. You ain't going nowhere.
1: Let go!
2: Shut up and hollering. Hollering won't help you.
1: You must be mad. The murder. That hole you've been digging. Those poor animals, please. Please listen to me. You can have anything you want.
2: You won't tell her no tales this away.
1: You can have my money, all of it. I'll give it to you.
2: I'll get it. Don't you worry about that. Oh, still. I'll get it over quick, like. It won't hurt you.
1: Please. Please let me go. Please. Don't. Ah!
0: He's struggling, trying to move the chair by pulling at the wheels, but he holds it easily with one hand, while with the other he's reaching for her scraggy, fragile old neck. At the touch of his fingers, she struggles up from her chair and runs from him. Now two people are running down the garden path toward the cottage. They're at the door now. Why, it's Dr. Brooks and Olive. Mrs. Wentworth is standing in the center of the room, and George is by the fire holding her chair, and he's laughing.
2: God bless you, Mrs. Wentworth. You'll be all right now. You'll always be all right from now on.
3: Thank God it worked. I knew it would. I'm sorry George frightened you so, but you asked me to try something else, and so I told him to do it, as if it was the only way we could get you walking again. Now, you won't ever need that chair again. So I think you'll agree that it was worth it.
1: Oh, I'm going to faint.
3: Leave her alone, Olive. She won't faint.
1: How dare you trick me like this? I'm desperately ill. You might have given me a heart attack.
3: Oh, there's nothing at all the matter with you.
1: Get out of my house, all of you. Get out. Go on. Get out of my house. I'll see you're all sorry for this.
4: I don't want to be well.
2: You know what you'll be. You'll be an ungrateful old witch on wheels. And I hope you get struck like it.
1: Get out! Get out of here! You'll be sorry. The lot of you, you'll be sorry. I'll cut you all out of my will, all of you.
3: Well, I'm certain that's all right with us, Mrs. Wentworth. None of us asked to be put there in the first place. So none of us will miss being taken out. If we ever were there at all.
1: What do you mean, ever there at all?
3: I mean, I don't think that we were in your will at all. That's only another device of your neurotic brain to force people to do as you wish. Well, I, for one, have had enough of such things. I've tried to help you, and I did. I proved you tonight that you can walk, that there's nothing at all the matter with you.
1: By frightening me nearly to death with that horrible man.
2: Yeah, now, be that proper. Us were only trying to help you.
3: Oh, never mind, George. Perhaps we'd best forget about it and leave her.
1: Yes, get out. Get out of my house. You fiend. You fiend.
5: Now, who could that be on such a night?
3: I don't know. You better find out.
6: Hello. Is Mrs. Wentworth at home?
7: Yes, sir. Who shall I say is calling?
6: Inspector Gentry of Scotland Yard and Constable Irwin of your village police.
2: By gum, Scotland Yard.
1: Inspector. Oh, come in, Inspector. Thank God you came here. I've just had the fright of my life.
6: Is that right now, ma'am? Well, what caused it?
1: These terrible people. They frightened me nearly to death.
6: Well, now, that's hardly a nice thing to do.
3: I can explain it, Inspector.
6: Yes, perhaps you'd better.
3: Well, you see, Mrs. Wentworth is my patient. I'm Dr. Brooks. This is her maid, Olive, and her gardener, George.
6: Yes, I know. And you're her doctor?
1: He's not a doctor at all, just a masseur.
3: But I was giving Mrs. Wentworth treatments, and she didn't respond. I was sure that she was not really ill, so I tried an experiment to see if I couldn't prove it. And I thought she would, of course, realize that I was trying to help her.
6: Oh, and what was the experiment?
1: Frightening me to death, making me think George was going to murder me.
6: Oh.
3: Well, yes, you see, there'd been all this talk about the murder of the vicar's wife, and I asked George to come in here when she was alone tonight and act as if he intended to strangle her. In her fright, she got up from her chair for the first time in months. So, you see, the experiment did work.
6: Rather rough on the patient, though, don't you think? Doctor?
3: Well, I didn't intend to upset her so much. I'm sorry if I made a mistake. It was really something of a joke, you know. Nothing to get so excited about.
6: I'm not so sure about that, Mr. Brooks. Is this the man, Constable?
8: Aye, that's him riding off, Inspector. You see, Mrs. Wentworth, I'm not so sure they didn't really intend to murder you tonight. Because, you see, we have positive proof that this man, George, your gardener, is the murderer of the vicar's wife.
4: George! Oh, no!
3: Inspector, you...
4: Oh, George! Look out!
8: Get him, Constable. Yeah. Good show, Constable. That blow should hold him for a while.
3: Inspector, I'm sorry. I had no idea. I'd never have done such a thing if I'd known.
8: Perhaps not.
3: You're not thinking that I could have been planning a murder with George.
8: I didn't say that, Dr. Brooks. Do you have a guilty conscience?
3: Oh, no, of course not. And Mrs. Wentworth will tell you. I'm one of her best, her only friends here in the village. She'll tell you.
8: Wait a minute.
3: Mrs. Wentworth! Mrs. Wentworth! Good heavens.
8: I don't think Mrs. Wentworth will tell us anything, Dr. Brooks. And I'm just wondering.
3: Wondering? What?
8: Whether the law considers frightening a person to death murder.
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0: Well, that was rather a drastic cure Dr. Brooks used on Mrs. Wentworth, wasn't it? Yes, he cured her of her illness, all right, by frightening her to death. You see, Dr. Brooks dreamed up that character for George, the character of a man who just loved to strangle things and people with his big, strong hands. And he was utterly amazed to find that he had hit the nail on the head, that George actually was that character. George probably would have murdered Mrs. Wentworth some night anyway, just as he did his other gardening client, the vicar's wife. Quite a coincidence, wasn't it? So much a coincidence, in fact, that the police wouldn't believe it could be a coincidence, especially after they found out Dr. Brooks had a good motive for murder. Yes, you see, the good doctor was surprised to find that the old lady had named him in her will. Her death would bring him a tidy fortune. Another coincidence? Well, just one too many, I'm afraid. No jury will ever believe the good doctor's protestations of innocence. No, I'm afraid the good doctor will find himself convicted of a crime he didn't commit. A crime that wasn't a crime at all. The murder of Mrs. Wentworth.

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We had a party last night. 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

0: This is the story of Mr. and Mrs. Cougar, the record of a happy marriage. Two people who live together and like it. The comfortable front bedroom of the comfortable suburban home of the Cougats doesn't look very comfortable this morning. Articles of clothing are strewn about the floor and across the bed. George hurriedly plows through the debris getting dressed, while Liz tries to cram all of their things into three suitcases.
1: Liz, dear, what's all this stuff you're packing? We're only spending the weekend at your mother's, not the whole summer.
2: Well, I'm only taking the bare necessities. Slacks, sunsuit, a few dresses, shoes, cosmetics, hose, undies.
1: Well, what have you packed for me?
2: Your toothbrush and trunks.
1: Is that all?
2: I want you to get a good tan.
1: Pack some clothes for me, Scatterbrain.
2: I wish you were driving out to Mother's with me, George.
1: No, it's impossible, darling. Can't miss my board meeting.
2: I wonder what the surprise can be that Mother's been telling us about.
1: I'm afraid to guess. Her last surprise was the wrestler she was sponsoring. Remember him? He called himself the Hawk. Oh, what a wrestler.
2: Yeah, in his first match, the Hawk flew clear out of the ring.
1: Well, if she has another wrestler, I'll just throw him out of the house. Woody? Evidently, you've never heard of Gorgeous George.
2: You are Gorgeous George.
1: Finish your packing.
2: Where's my new bathing suit? I can't find it.
1: Your new bathing suit? Well, maybe a moth had a spare second and ate it.
2: Here it is, and it isn't that skimpy.
1: It's shameful.
2: You're too prudish.
1: You're too nudish.
2: You should see Alice Sturm's bathing suit. She got arrested at the beach.
1: Must be pretty bad.
2: Oh, it was. But they couldn't prosecute.
1: Why not?
2: No evidence. Which nightgown should I take? My canary yellow or my parrot green?
1: What about your goose chartreuse? Well, gotta run now, honey. See you tonight. Drive carefully.
2: George Cougar, don't you criticize my driving. I'm a good driver.
1: Sure, honey. You've never driven up a telephone pole.
2: Of course not.
1: Anyway, not to the top.
2: Ha ha, very funny. I read in a magazine the more accidents were caused by men than by women.
1: Yeah? When did you read that?
2: The other day while I was driving downtown.

0: Mother!
1: Oh, Liz, darling!
0: Mother, you look marvelous, so young and healthy.
2: Oh, it's this country life, dear. I found there's nothing better than fresh milk and clean soil.
0: Well, it's certainly done a lot for you.
2: Yes. Makes a wonderful mud pack. Where's George?
0: Well, he had to attend a board of directors meeting. He'll be up later.
2: Oh, they're having him during the day now. That's nice. Your father always had to go to the board meetings at night.
0: At night?
2: Yes, poor dear. Tell me, are they still holding them at the Whoopee Club?
0: No, Mother. Now the bubble dancer comes to the bank.
2: Oh.
0: Mom, what's this big surprise of yours? I've been wondering about it all the way up here.
2: Oh, well, see if you can guess.
0: Well, some of the things you do, Mother, I'm almost afraid to guess.
2: Oh.
0: Let's see now. Pole vaulting?
2: No.
0: Motorcycle hill climbing?
2: No.
0: Skywriting?
2: Oh, no. You're way off.
0: Well, I'll have to think of something a little more sensible.
2: But this is very sensible.
0: Chickasaw Indian tap dancing.
2: Oh, Liz, really? A Chickasaw Indian tap dancing. Oh, I wonder if they teach that at Arthur Murray.
0: Now, we're not talking about Arthur Murray. What's your surprise?
2: Well, you'd better sit down.
0: I don't need to sit down. What is it?
2: I'm going to get married. I see you decided to sit down.
0: I always do when my knees buckle.
2: You seem so surprised, dear. I suppose you thought that I was too old to get a husband.
0: I thought no such thing. You're very beautiful.
2: Oh, I do have a few wrinkles, though. Of course, just on the outside.
0: That's right, Mother. And they're just happy little crow's feet.
2: Oh, I know you're going to love your new father, Liz.
0: Tell me all about him. Who is he? Where'd you meet him? What's he like?
2: Well, his name is Daniel Carson, and I met him in Houston. Oh, he's a real...

0: Carson, and I met him in Houston. Oh, he's a real Texan, Liz. He's just like Gary Cooper. Not quite that tall, of course, and a little older, and he wears bifocals.
1: Oh, but he's just like Gary Cooper.
0: Well, they're both men.
2: Well, he sounds grand, darling. How'd you meet him?
0: I was walking past the theater, and as he rushed up to buy his ticket, he knocked me down. He was in quite a hurry. It was a Randolph Scott picture.
2: He really did sweep you off your feet.
0: Skinned both my elbows. He apologized, and he asked me to see the picture with him. But, of course, a young girl couldn't accept an invitation from a man she didn't know.
1: Of course not.
0: But I'm not a young girl, so I accepted.
2: Mother,
0: Do
2: you suppose this man could be after your money? Not that you aren't beautiful.
0: Oh, no, dear. He's quite wealthy himself. He owns several oil fields. Oh, he has a huge ranch, factories, and... Oh, dear.
2: What's wrong, Mother?
0: You don't suppose I'm after his money, do you?
2: See, now, you were in Houston last April. Have you been engaged all this time without telling us?
0: Oh, no, dear. Dan and I have been corresponding, and it just happened. He asked me in his last letter.
2: What'd he say?
0: Dan isn't a man of many words, dear. Here's his letter. You read it.
2: My dear Louise, howdy. Love, Dan. P.S. Will you marry me?
0: Oh, I've read it over and over again. I almost know it by heart. You know, he's coming in on the 5 o'clock plane, Liz. I've made all the arrangements for the church.
2: Now, just a minute, Mother. Before you go any further, I think we'd better have a little talk.
0: A talk? Well, what about, dear?
2: Well, Mother, you're getting married, and I think there are a few things that you should know.
0: Oh, Liz, dear, Liz. Don't you remember 10 years ago when you were going to get married? Didn't I take you into the parlor for a little talk?
2: Yes.
0: Well, I haven't forgotten any of the things you told me. Dear, I thought little Susan Palmer could be the flower girl, and maybe George could be the best man.
2: Oh.
0: Why, Liz, dear, what's wrong?
2: I'm just so happy for you.
0: Well, then why are you crying?
2: Well, you cried when I married George.
0: Well, that was different, dear.
2: Oh, Mother. My little mother.
0: Oh, Liz, darling, please don't cry.
2: Oh, Mother, I can't help it. You'll understand someday when you have one of your own.

0: Oh, hello, honey.
1: Kiss, kiss. Come on, give me a kiss. Kiss, kiss, kiss. I want a kiss. Give me a kiss. What's the matter?
0: I never board a train when it's moving.
1: Well, it's standing in the station now, ready for refiring.
0: Nut.
1: Hmm.
0: Okay, conductor?
1: Mm-hmm. Steam's way up.
0: Careful you don't burst your boiler.
1: When there's any danger, the whistle blows. Kiss me again. Watch out, George.
2: Can you carry your bags, ma'am?
1: Oh, George, wait till I tell you about about Mother's secret.
0: Yeah, what is it?
1: I can't tell you. It's a secret.
2: Let's.
1: George, a secret's only a secret if it's kept a secret. You know about the whispering grass. The grass told it to the trees, and the trees told it to the breeze. You understand, George?
0: Yes, very clear. Your mother's been out in the grass whispering to trees.
1: Just forget about it, darling. You'll find out. Better get dressed for dinner.
0: Won't tell me, huh?
1: Uh-uh.
0: All right. You have your secrets. I have mine. I just thought of something. What are you laughing about?
1: Nothing, but if you're going crazy, I want to go with you.
0: I'm not going crazy, Liz. I was just thinking about the time I took my...

0: Ponsonby on the hayride. You've always wanted to hear what happened.
1: You're not going to get me to tell you Mother's secret that way.
0: No, of course not. Forget it, dear.
1: You think you're pretty sly. Who cares what happened when you went on the hayride with Myra? What could happen on a hayride? You're just trying to arouse my curiosity, but it won't work. I've gone on hayrides, lots of hayrides. They were all in the spirit of good fun. We'd go down some dark, lonely country road, stop the wagon. Some of the couples would go blackberry picking. We'd just sit there in the hay and... George Cougott, what happened on that hayride?
0: It's a secret, remember? The grass?
1: The heck with the grass. What about the hay?
0: Now, you tell me your secret, and I'll tell you my secret.
1: All right, Mother's getting married. Now, what... George, what happened?
0: I bit the stem off my pipe. Your mother's what?
1: Getting married. Now, what happened on the hayride?
0: Oh, Jimmy Paterno dropped his cigar and we had a weenie bake instead. Now, Liz, now what's this business about your mother getting married?
1: Well, we're going to meet her fiancé tonight. Mother met him in April. They've been corresponding, and in his last letter, he proposed.
0: Where'd your mother meet him?
1: In Houston, in front of a theater.
0: You mean he picked her up?
1: He knocked her down first. Now, hurry and get dressed, George. We want to look nice when we meet him.
0: All right, but I wish your mother had consulted me first. I might have refused his proposal.
1: I should hope so. You're already married. Mother, Mother, sit down and relax.
2: I can't, Liz. Dan will be here any minute.
0: Now, you've got to calm down, Mrs. Elliott.
2: Yes.
0: I remember how nervous I was when Liz and I got married, but I had a simple formula for overcoming it.
2: What was it?
1: He fainted.
0: I didn't faint. I just relaxed. All of a sudden.
2: I'm so nervous. I haven't been this upset since the day my scales were broken, and I thought I'd gained 200 pounds.
0: There's your man, Mrs. Elliott.
2: Now, don't all of you stare at me. I'll let him in.
3: Hello, ma'am.
2: Hello, Dan. Will you come in?
3: Reckon I will.
2: Are you embarrassed, Dan?
3: Nope. Well, reckon I'll be going now.
2: Dan, you just arrived.
3: Well, just don't know what to say, Louise. I ain't a man of many words. Had me a long-winded speech wrote down on the back of a cigarette paper. Forgotten smoked it.
2: Well.
3: Yeah.
1: Mother.
2: Liz, dear, I'm sorry.
3: Well, I guess we kind of forgot our manners, Louise, standing here chattering like a couple of blue jays.
2: Yes. Dan, this is my daughter, Elizabeth.
1: Hello, Mr. Carson.
3: Even prettier than the picture your mama sent me.
1: Mother sent you my picture?
3: Yep. Laying on a blanket, taking your bottle.
1: Well, I've changed quite a bit since then.
3: Yeah. You're a lot longer now. Got a little more hair, too.
1: Well, when I was a baby, I used to wear my hair very close to my head, under the skin.
0: I'm George Cougott, Liz's husband. How do you do, Mr. Carson?
3: Well, hiya, George. Say, I like the way you shake hands. Real tight, like you mean it.
0: You have quite a grip yourself.
3: Yeah, I hate wishy-washy shakes. Like to feel of friendship there. Ain't never forgot Herb Jackson, the friendliest feller I ever met. Broke 7 bones in my hand.
2: We'll be having dinner in a moment, Dan. Would you care to go upstairs and wash?
3: No. Took care of it before I left Houston.
0: Well, I'd better wash. I've never been to Houston.
3: I got a little surprise for you, Louise.
2: Oh, a surprise, Dan. But what is it?
3: Oh, it's coming later. I guess I'm ready for Chuck now.
1: Chuck, Mr. Carson?
3: Yeah, that's what we call dinner in Texas, Lizzie.
1: What about late at night when you go down to the icebox and sneak a snack? What do you call that?
3: Snuff.

0: Enjoy your dinner, Mr. Carson?
1: Oh, I reckon it did, George. Mighty fine grub.
2: Grub? What's grub?
1: Chuck.
3: I'm waiting for that surprise, Dad.
1: Well, it ought to be here in a little while, Louise.
0: Mr. Carson, I understand you have some oil property in Texas.
1: Yeah. It was originally my granddaddy's. He got it from some Indians. Swapped them for it.
3: Swapped them for oil property? What'd he give them? Colored beads, bits of cloth, fire water?
1: No. $650,000.
3: Did you ever meet an Indian, Mr. Carson?
1: Yeah, Lizzie. Sorry I did, too.
3: Oh, did you have trouble with him?
1: Kinda.
3: Did you kill him?
1: Nope.
3: Did you hurt him?
1: Kinda.
3: With a gun?
1: Nope. Backed over him in a gas station.
0: Mr. Carson, I understand along with your oil properties, you have quite a ranch, too.
1: Oh, yeah. Got me a nice big ranch. Ain't it, Louise?
3: It's really tremendous.
2: What do you call your ranch, Mr. Carson?
1: Dallas.
3: What about my surprise, Dad?
1: Well, it ought to be here any minute, Louise. Let's see. Well, this is sure going to be a fine wedding. A pretty bride.
3: And you'll be a rather handsome groom yourself, Dan.
1: Well, I went to a lot of trouble for the ceremony. Spent all day yesterday at the chiropractor's having my leg straightened out.
2: You should have kept your pants on. They're still bow-legged.
0: Tell me, do you have a horse, Mr. Carson?
1: Oh, now there's something that I like to talk about. You bet I got me a horse. His name is Shotgun.
2: Shotgun? Do you feed him or load him?
1: Oh, he's a good old horse. Had him for 18 years. Showing his age a little. Graying around the tail.
2: Oh, now that's nice. I think a gray tail makes a horse look distinguished.
0: As I always say, an old horse is just as good as a new horse.
2: I've never heard you say that, George.
0: Well, you've never been around while I was talking to an old horse.
3: Why don't we all go out on the porch?
1: Oh, I reckon that's your surprise now, Louise. Excuse me.
3: Oh, what do you suppose that silly boy's gotten me?
2: Mother, you're holding that third finger out too conspicuously.
4: Well, here's your surprise, Louise. Come on in, Slim. Greetings from Texas, everybody. Gee-ho!
1: Slim's my old saddle buddy, Louise. He's gonna be our best man.
3: Oh?
4: Dan, you old horn swoggle son of a rattlesnake.
1: Slim, you old saddle sore mule buster.
4: You old leather eating coyote.
1: You old thieving noose dodger.
4: You old horn toad.
1: You old siffy cat.
4: You old prairie dog.
1: You old.
4: You.
3: Dan, he's going to be our best man.
1: Yeah, some surprise, huh, Lou? Slim, this year is Louie.
4: So that's her. Well, doggone. Twang my banjo, bust my bridges, doggone. Gull, dern, ding, dong, darn, Dan.
1: Slim says he likes your figure, Lou.
2: Oh, Mother's always had nice gull derns. Oh.
4: Get a little gull dern something I brung you, Miss Lou. For when you and old Ding Dong Dan set up gall-dern housekeeping. Doggone.
3: Thank you. Oh, towels. How nice. Aren't they, Liz?
2: Oh, yes. Look, George, a set. Hers and his'n.
0: I'll be right back, Liz. I think we're going to need some smelling salts.
4: I heard that. If you don't like my paper, just open some windows. Toad. Gone, Dan. Who's the strawberry room?
1: Oh, this is my daughter, Lizzie.
4: God darn it, she's pretty. A ding-dong redhead, too. Makes me want to kick off my boots and jump smack dab barefoot into a doggone tub of sow belly. Bust my britches. Bust my britches.
2: Bend over.
4: Doggone, Dan. I just can't wait no longer. I've got a god darn surprise for you outside. Music for your wedding.
3: Music, Dan?
4: Yeah, just a minute. Oh, I mean, just a doggone minute.
1: Oh, Slim, you brought the sons of the singing sagebrush.
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0: about music for our wedding?
1: Oh, I know they ain't the best, Miss Lou, but Spade Cooley weren't available.
2: Well, there ain't no finer music in the Sons of the Singing Sage Brush.
1: Sing some of that there wedding music for 'em, sons.
3: I'm ahead for the last round of...
4: Oh, horse.
5: Make up your mind.
1: Gentlemen. Son.
6: Mr. Carson. Have you ever thought that Mrs. Elliott may have other plans for the music at her wedding?
2: Lou? Why, Lou is local about the Sons, ain't you, Lou?
0: Well, Dan, they were all right when we went to the barn dance in San Antonio, but I had planned on other music for the wedding, and I more or less thought that George could be the best man.
1: Oh, I'm being the best man. Who's George?
6: I'm George.
1: Now, look at here, George.
4: Shoot him, Slim.
7: George is going to be the best man, aren't you, George?
1: I say I'm going to be the best man. What do you say, George?
6: Well, Liz, I think Slim really has his heart set on it.
1: Is this going to be a wedding, or is this going to be a wedding?
7: That's a very good question.
2: Well, let me hear some more of that wedding music, son.
3: Oh, promise me that someday you and I will take our love together to some sky.
1: Wahoo!
2: Son!
1: Oh, shut up!
4: Shoot him, Slim! Shotgun sure would love this.

0: How's your mother, dear?
1: Doctor says she'll be all right. All she needs is quiet.
0: Fine. I got a room in town for the surging sons of the screaming sage.
1: Did they mind leaving?
0: Yes, I think they were a little hurt. As they walked away, they were singing something called "I Don't Think They Like Us Here and I Wish We Were Back in Texas Blues."
1: Mm. Poor mother. The way she tried to smile when Slim brought in that box of dirt so their marriage could be held on Texas soil.
0: I can see the write-up of the wedding in the paper. To the soft strains of Beat My Desert Doggy 8 to the Bar, Louise Elliott and Daniel Carson were married. On the altar, campfires blazed brightly.
1: And the highlight of the affair was when the bride threw her bouquet of cactus and pinned three flower girls to the parson.
0: I won't let your mother go through with it, Liz.
1: Well, Mother confided in me, George. She doesn't want to go through with it.
0: She doesn't?
1: No, but unless Mr. Carson leaves, she'll have to marry him.
0: Oh, fine. Well, what could possibly make Mr. Carson leave? Who is it?
2: It's me. It's Dan.
1: Well, speak of the Carson.
2: Hello, Liz. George.
1: Why, Mr. Carson, you look so sad.
2: Well, I can't help it, Lizzie. It's a terrible thing that's happened. Terrible thing.
1: Oh, Mother's going to be all right, Mr. Carson. Don't worry.
2: It ain't your mother. Shotgun's down with a hoof and mouth disease.
0: Shotgun? You're more worried about your horse than Mrs. Elliott?
2: Well, I reckon I'd be pretty worried about her, too, if she had hoof and mouth disease. Poor old Shotgun. I just got a phone call about him from a Western Union office. I got to go to Shotgun.
0: You aren't leaving?
2: Yeah, reckon so. But I'll always remember Louise. I'm gonna keep the picture I got of her. And I'd be obliged if she'd keep my box of dirt.
1: Well, I'm sure she will, Mr. Carson.
2: Well, goodbye, Liz. Bye, George.
0: Goodbye, Mr. Carson. Don't bother to shake. I'll just slam the door on my hand.
1: Goodbye, and I hope Shotgun gets his hoof out of his mouth.
0: Liz, he's gone.
1: And Mother has a box of dirt.
0: What'll she do with it?
1: Oh, it'll make nice Christmas presents for people who don't have dirt.
0: Darling, he's gone, but let's not make light of it. He was a nice old guy. Yeah. You don't have anything against him, do you?
1: Why, certainly not, George.
0: I hope his horse will be all right.
1: It'd be a shame if Shotgun popped off before he got back.
0: Liz, I can't get over the coincidence of this thing. Here we're sitting in our room, and you're saying how nice it would be if Mr. Carson left. Mm-hmm. In walks Mr. Carson. Had a phone call from Western Union, and he's leaving.
1: Positively amazing.
0: Well, I guess we can go break the news to your mother.
1: She already knows about it.
0: What?
1: I made the phone call from her room.
0: Liz.
1: Want to send a telegram?

0: Are you asleep?
1: No, dear. I can't sleep.
0: Why not?
1: I keep lying here waiting for you to say, George, are you asleep?
0: Do you love me, George?
1: Madly.
0: Would you swim oceans to be at my side?
1: I'd swim oceans to be at your side.
0: Would you climb mountains to be at my side?
1: I'd climb mountains to be at your side.
0: Would you get up and get me a glass of water?
1: No.
0: Why not?
1: I'm pooped from climbing those mountains and swimming those oceans.
0: Please get me a glass of water, George.
1: All right. What smells so good?
0: I left the top off my taboo.
1: I thought it was night-blooming jasmine.
0: Why does jasmine only bloom at night?
1: Oh, they have a very strong union.
0: I love you, George.
1: I love you, too.
0: Remember, I want cold water. That's the left faucet.
1: Yes, Liz, the left faucet.
0: Oh, George, I've changed my mind. I'd like a Coke instead.
1: Okay. Which faucet is the Coke?
0: Oh, never mind. You'd have to go downstairs. I don't want you to leave me. I'll take water.
1: Here you are, darling.
0: Thanks, little cuddle puddle.
1: You're welcome, little drip. Good night, honey.
0: Good night, dear.
1: What's the matter, Liz? You got a feather leak in your pillow?
0: No. I was just thinking that I'm pretty clever. Today I figured out a way to make someone not marry someone. And if I wanted to, I could scheme a way to make someone marry someone.
1: You really think you could?
0: Mm-hmm. I did it once.
1: You schemed a way to make someone marry someone?
0: Yes.
1: Who?
0: Good night, George.

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1: 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Here is the adventurous story of the early West, the tamed and the untamed. From the Pecos to Powder River, Dodge City to Poker Flat, these are the towns they fought to live in and lived to fight for. 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Frontier!

0: Ever hear of a cow town called Dos Rios? Well, don't feel bad if you haven't. It's just one of those frontier towns, roistering and noisy, perched in one of the lushest and richest valleys below the Continental Divide. Me, I'm Chad Remington, the town's only lawyer. But like everyone else, I've got my own ranch with the typical well-fed, slab-sided herd of cattle for which our valley is so famous. And just because these cattle are valuable, well, it gives some men ideas. And that makes plenty of business and trouble for a saddle-stop lawyer. It wasn't too long ago that I was riding in toward Dos Rios for my spread. Cherokee O'Bannon, he runs the town livery stable, now that we've talked him out of peddling his genuine Indian rattlesnake oil. Cherokee was riding with me as we cut across some open range trying to get to Dos Rios before sundown. Hey, look at those Herefords, will you, Cherokee? Someday, with a few more head, I might even be able to burn up my law books and retire.
1: And I use the term with the twinge of conscience, you must have bats in your belfry. Looking at a bunch of cows like that, for shame.
0: What have I done now to offend your artistic integrity?
1: What has he done now, he says? My boy, you've been casting sultry, longing looks at a bunch of blank-faced cows. When half that emotion spent on a proper female woman would return to you tenfold, nay, a hundredfold.
0: Oh, don't you go biblical on me, you old reprobate. And something else. Unless a man has a few head of good beef, he can't afford to cast long, lingering looks at a woman.
1: Chad, my boy, your total lack of sophistication and experience hurts me deeply. A man who has some money in his jeans doesn't need to bother with the distaff side. He can go out and woo old John Barleycorn.
0: Cherokee, the older you get, the more unregenerate you become. Your total lack of appreciation for a herd of cattle is something that I... Hey, Cherokee, rein up.
1: Slow there, girl.
0: Oh, boy. Easy.
1: Now, what in Billy Blue Blazes happened to you, Chad?
0: Oh, you see that water hole just ahead of us?
1: Yes, sir.
0: Isn't that a tin can lying next to it, lying on its side?
1: Yeah. Unless my optics deceive me, that's an empty 5-gallon can. But what about it? It's a lead pipe cinch. It didn't contain old spiritus fomenti. That's drinking liquor to you.
0: No, it's a lead pipe cinch. It didn't contain anything that pleasant. I got an awful feeling it did contain 5 gallons of enough stuff to poison every steer that drank out of that waterhole.
1: Why, if I ever catch the pussy-footing polecat that did that, I'll darn well destroy him. Come on, girl, get up!
0: I'd like to get my hands on the buzzard who did this. Putting poison in a waterhole.
1: I must admit it's incomprehensible even to me. Why would someone want to poison a lot of dumb, defenseless cows?
0: I don't know, but with their stock poisoned off, how many ranchers around here could pay their debts?
1: You mean to say someone deliberately? By the great god Pan, Chad, this is the most nefarious bit of chicanery I've ever heard of.
0: It certainly is.
1: Now, just a minute. I heard you say just the other day that not over half a dozen ranchers in this whole valley owe a mortgage to the bank. That old sourball Ripley, who owns the bank, forced most of them to pay up a year ago last spring. So what debts could they have?
0: Plenty. Ever since Ripley shut off most of the credit, which absorbed most of the cash folks had on hand, everyone's been buying at Parker's store because Lisha Parker's been willing to let his bills run.
1: Lisha Parker? If you mean to insinuate Lisha Parker's mixed up in this cattle poisoning, you and I are coming to fisticuffs. Why, that old gentleman is so honest, it makes me blush. Yes, it does.
0: Oh, calm down, Cherokee. Calm down. This has nothing to do with Lisha. But legally, if the ranchers can't pay their debts, he could go to court, get judgment, and take them all over lock, stock, and barrel in liquidation of his claims.
1: But if you say Lisha is mixed up in it... Shucks, Chad, I think you're putting your money on the nose of the wrong horse.
0: Yeah, I'm not making any bets on this race. I got a notion it's been fixed. I'm blame well going to find out if I can before the sun sets today. If I sounded like a boastful kid, well, that's just the way it turned out. Because after talking to Lisha and Sarah Parker, not only didn't I find anything before sundown, but I didn't find out anything for the best part of a week. Waterholes continued to be poisoned. Strangers drifted in and out of town. Even the sheriff couldn't find out a thing that would help. Then, best I can piece it together, another stranger arrived in town. The stranger. The stranger who wasn't too strange to the handful of gunslicks who'd been hanging around town. They got together in the Silver Boot Saloon.
2: Hey, bartender. Let's have another bottle.
3: Hi, Lefty. The boy said you were over here.
2: Ah, pull up a chair and rest your frame, Droog. If you got your work done, you must be tired. Bring another glass for that bottle.
3: I got my work done all right. You know me, boss.
2: Yeah, I sure do. That's why I shipped you up here ahead of me. Any trouble?
3: Oh, shucks, no. Oh, there's been a Jasper in town snooping around. A lawyer named Chad Remington. But he ain't found out a thing, Lefty, believe me.
2: Yeah, he'd better not find out anything if he wants to go on practicing law. Because I'll get him just the way I'm going to get Parker's store.
3: Now, look, Lefty. You ain't ever been here in Dos Rios before. Me and the boys have been here for more than a week. And I'm telling you, that there Elisha Parker's a stubborn old goat. He'll never sell.
2: No? Well, let's just suppose that Parker won't. Don't you think his widow will?
3: Widow?
2: That's what I said, widow. And if Parker is as crusty an old goat as you say he is, it shouldn't be too hard.
3: Shouldn't be a... Lefty, I'm sorry, I just don't get you.
2: Well, just like you said, Parker's got a nasty temper, hasn't he?
3: Yeah.
2: Now, you're going over to that store and talk Parker into an argument. You understand? Poor Parker, with that temper of his, gets sore and grabs for his gun. That's all, mister. He grabs for his gun, only you outdraw him.
3: Hey, you really got something there. Don't let nobody tell me Lefty Slaughter ain't got brains.
2: Yeah? Well, instead of wasting your time trying to butter me up, you better be getting over to Parker's store, because once he's out of the way, it's still going to take time before I'm the owner of all the choicest ranches in the Dos Rios Valley. Now, go on. I'm getting so anxious, my tongue's hanging out.
4: Lasha. Oh, Lasha.
5: Yes, sir? Oh, want me to put that bold calico up on the shelf for you?
4: Would you please, Lasha? You're a dear.
5: After 42 years of what we've been through together, sir, certainly doesn't take a... Well, looks like we got a new customer coming in.
6: Howdy.
5: Howdy.
6: I'd like a pound of sugar.
5: Pound of sugar. Yes, sir. Right here.
6: I said I wanted a pound.
5: Well, sure, I heard you. This is a pound sack.
6: You aiming on calling me a liar?
5: Now, look here, mister. I didn't ask you to come into my store.
6: But I come in, and I'm not going to have some thieving crook like you give me a half pound and claim it's a pound.
5: You get out of here. Doggone you. Turn around and clear out of my place before I blast you.
4: Lasha, don't.
6: Why, you bald-headed old goat. Nobody's putting me out of no place.
5: I'll show you
4: who's a... Watch out! Lasha!
6: Hold it, you. Get away from that door.
7: Watch him, Cherokee.
8: Get away, sir.
7: Did he do the shooting, Mrs. Parker?
9: He killed my husband.
6: Yeah? Well, I only shot in self-defense.
7: Is that the truth, Mrs. Parker?
9: Yes. I tried to stop him, but Lasher did draw first.
6: Well, now are you satisfied?
7: Can't say that I'm satisfied. I guess the sheriff won't hold you in the face of that evidence.
9: Lasher. Oh, Lasher, why did you do it?
7: I can't tell you how sorry I am. I didn't get here 2 seconds earlier.
9: Oh, that's all right, Chad. Oh, Lasha. Lasha.
7: Just saying how sorry I am. I know I isn't going to bring your husband back, but there's still an account to be squared up, and I'm hoping you'll let me square it. Come on, Cherokee. We're going to escort this buzzard down to the sheriff. It was a foregone conclusion that the sheriff had released Krug, but not before we found out that he had something to do with the stranger who'd arrived in town. Lefty Slaughter. Not knowing Slaughter, I decided to go down to the saloon where he was hanging out and size him up just in case.
2: Go on, honey, one more drink. Then I'll give you some more folding money to lose at Faro.
7: Oh, excuse me, but the bartender pointed you out to me as Lefty Slaughter.
2: Yeah. Something I can do for you, my friend?
7: If I didn't have something else on my mind, Slaughter, I'd ask you to apologize for calling me a friend.
2: Asking for an apology and getting one are two different things.
7: Well, maybe I've been lucky, but I generally get what I ask for.
2: And maybe that's because you make it your business to ask the wrong people.
7: Yeah, maybe. But I didn't come here to ask you anything. I came here to tell you something.
2: You don't say.
7: Elisha Parker was just shot down in cold blood. And I thought you'd want to know. I'm making it my business to find out why.
2: Oh? Well, I never had the pleasure of meeting this Mr. Parker. But if he was a friend of yours, I can't say that I'm exactly sorry.
7: Well, you may be sorry. Next time you or any of your gun hands try to finish off what you've started.
2: And now, if you're through, I'm sure you'll excuse me so I can start enjoying myself.
7: Why, sure, Mr. Slaughter. Enjoy everything while you can. Because if you keep up like I think you've started, legally or otherwise, I'm going to help see that you enjoy the next 50 years of your life rotting away in jail.

0: And now, Frontier Town.
1: Guess I sounded like a boastful kid all over again. I mean, going in and deliberately rubbing Lefty Slaughter the wrong way. But I found until you've rubbed the fur, you can't tell if the animal you've got is a house cat or a polecat. Sometimes they're both dangerous, but you trap them different ways. Well, I found out in short order that Slaughter was as cold and cocky as they come. Knowing that, there was nothing more I could find out until such time as he chose to make his next move. So Cherokee and I sat for 4 more days in my office up above Cherokee's livery stable, looking out the window and watching the entire street. Then late the afternoon of the 5th day, Cherokee turned away from the window suddenly.
2: Dad, look there!
1: Hmm?
2: That double-dyed, dirty gunslinger who terminated Lisha Parker's mortal existence is walking down the street with Lefty Slaughter.
1: He was walking with him. Now Krug's turned off into the saloon and... Hey, you see what Slaughter's doing? He's heading straight for Mrs. Parker's store.
2: If that's the case, and it certainly seems to be, then what are we doing loitering about this legal loggia?
1: You're right, Cherokee. So grab your hat or your gun or both, and let's be finding out what business Slaughter might have with Mrs. Parker.
3: Some of the boys over at the hotel told me about the misfortune you had, Mrs. Parker. I mean about your husband.
4: Well, certainly mighty kind of a stranger to come over and pay his sympathies.
3: And believe me, sympathy is just what made me drop in today. You see, I got to thinking about how difficult it might be for a woman like you to try and run a store alone.
4: Yes. I'm afraid it really takes a man's mind to run a business right.
3: Oh, isn't that the truth? And since I came to Dos Rios looking for a business to go into myself, and with you now probably wanting to sell...
4: Oh, I wasn't thinking of selling out, Mr. Slaughter.
3: Now, I know this may sound kind of sudden, but I'm willing to pay you a fair price. All cash. Say,
4: $2,000. $2,000? Mm-hmm. Why, we've got more than $20,000 just owing us on the books.
3: Oh, sure, books. With their cattle dying off like flies, that $20,000 isn't worth the ink it took to write it. Well, I don't aim to argue with a woman, but I'm a fair man. And once I make up my mind, I don't let anyone change it.
4: Well, now, isn't that too bad? Now, you just listen to
3: Mrs.
4: me.
3: Mrs. Parker, you'd better do the listening. I've got $3,000 here in cash, so suppose you sit down and start writing out that bill of sale.
4: If I were a man, I'd take that shotgun off the wall.
5: Afternoon, Mrs. Parker.
1: Hello, Slaughter.
3: What are you doing here? Butting in again?
1: Nope. But since you're determined to stay in Dos Rios, I'm just being neighborly. And seeing as you want to spend your money, I thought I'd suggest to Mrs. Parker that she accommodate you.
4: Accommodate him? Why, what do you mean, Chad?
1: Well, since you haven't done much cash business this year, I thought maybe I could help Mr. Slaughter spend some of that cash he's got on him right here. Since he's so all fired and anxious to buy something.
4: Chad, I don't want any of his money, not any of it.
1: Now, who said it was his money? I'd hate to think where it came from.
3: If you could think at all, you'd keep your nose out of this.
2: What do you mean, think? If he could just smell, he'd keep his nose out of your business. Reeks to the high heaven.
3: Why, you loudmouth.
4: Dad, stop him. You wrecked my whole store.
1: Don't worry about your store, Mrs. Parker. You able to get up, Cherokee?
2: Once I get some of these picks and shovels out of my hair.
1: Slaughter, that was a mistake hitting Cherokee. Bad mistake for you. But at that, I guess you wouldn't have hit him if he hadn't been 20 years older than you are.
3: Yeah? Who says so?
1: I say so. I'm about your age. Why didn't you hit me? Well, I'm not too gentlemanly to hit you.
2: That's it, Chad. Beat the brains out of the blighter.
1: Not much satisfaction to that, Cherokee. He won't hit back while I'm facing him.
2: Well, if I had my way, I'd christen his thick skull with a few bottles of my Indian rattlesnake oil. Applied with vigor.
3: I'll see both of you again.
1: I'm sure you will, but you're not leaving yet. Remember, I was going to help you spend some of your hard-earned money here with Mrs. Parker? Cherokee, load some of those picks and shovels you knocked over into Mr. Slaughter's arms.
2: My boy, you've got a most imaginative idea.
4: Well, what does he want with picks and shovels, Chad?
1: From what I've heard, he's fixing to dig his own grave.
2: Here you are. 3 picks, 4 shovels.
1: Mm-hmm.
2: Hold out your arms, you insult human race.
5: You're going to pay for this?
1: Oh, no, wrong again, Slaughter. You're going to pay for this. 3 picks and 4 shovels will be, well, in round numbers, let's say $50. And Cherokee, since we always aim to help the customer, just peel one of those bills off Mr. Slaughter's bankroll.
2: Just one?
1: Just one.
2: You're never going to live a life of ease like that, Chad.
1: Now, let's see. You can carry a little more. Just about room for a bolt of that calico. And it's just the right color for Slaughter, too. Yellow.
5: Yellow?
2: It'll make a nice yellow shroud for that grave he's digging for himself.
1: Yeah, with all the money he's got left, it's too bad we can't sell him a headstone. Gonna be needing that soon, I think.
3: You're gonna be laughing on the other side of your face before I'm through with you.
1: For the time being, you're through with me now. So, adios, Slaughter. And in consideration of your $100 purchase this morning, Mr. O'Bannon will be glad to open the door for you as you go out.
2: Goodbye, thank you. And be sure not to come in again.
4: Ted, I just can't thank you enough.
1: Yeah, I'm afraid your thanks are a little premature.
4: Why, what do you mean?
2: Chad thinks he knows what that crook is up to.
1: Seems to me Lefty Slaughter found out that almost every rancher in the valley owes you money. He's decided to cripple them, force you to sell out to him, and then take over what ranches he's wanted for the money they owe the store.
4: How terrible. But why did you let him walk out of here? Why didn't you have him arrested?
1: Well, because so far he's been too smart to involve himself. As his hired gun thugs do his dirty work. Until we get them, Slaughter's still in the clear.
4: Oh, I see. But isn't there anything you can do to stop them before they murder someone else like Lasher?
1: What I'd like to do is create a situation which may force Slaughter into doing something he hadn't planned on. Some crime he hadn't figured in advance. And then catch him red-handed. I think we can, Mrs. Parker, if you'll give me your permission to call a meeting of all the ranchers who owe you money right here at your store. Quiet, please.
6: Suppose you stop acting as if you're running this whole show, Remington. Let Sarah Parker do her own talking.
4: Now, there's no talking for me to do. I've sold this store and all of its assets to Chad Remington, and from now on, you'll have to do business with him.
1: Go on and grumble if you want, but it isn't going to do any good. You owe this store money, and I want cash on the barrelhead. Or if I don't get it, I'm going to court and take judgments against every one of you.
7: Remington, your poor father must be turning over in his grave. How do you expect us to raise money now?
1: You can raise money. All you got to do is drive your cattle to market and sell it off.
6: Why, it's almost 2 months till shipping time.
1: Instead of standing around here arguing, I'm advising you to get together and start a drive with your herds up to the nearest railhead. I'm only giving you 5 days to be back with cash. So if you know what's good for you, you'll be on your way by sunrise tomorrow morning.
3: Are you loco, Krug? Remington buying out Mrs. Parker's store?
6: Boss, I was there myself with the whole crowd. And he told them to get out and drive their cattle to market and be back with the money in 5 days, or else he was taking over every ranch in the valley.
3: Well. There's nothing crookeder than a crooked lawyer. The funny part is, what he's doing is playing right into our hands.
6: Playing into our...
3: Sure, what happens? Those ranchers start driving their cattle to market. You and me and the rest of the boys are laying for them. We get the cattle. Remington don't get the money, and the ranches he takes over are worth nothing.
6: Well, I'll be... That smart monkey is playing into our hands. What good are them ranches without cattle on them?
3: No good. Krug, you go round up the boys. A thing like this calls for a real celebration.
1: Lefty thought I was dumb, all right. The Dos Rios ranchers knew I was a crook. All I was sure of was I was taking a long, wild chance and hoping it would pay off. Next morning, just as I told them to, the ranchers joined up in one big trail drive and started for San Jacinto. From where we were perched, Cherokee, the sheriff, Apache, and I, we could see the cattle spread out along the trail almost as far as the eye could reach. I guess we waited more than an hour. Every man Jack's eyes shaded from the morning sun, scanning the pass below us, waiting, praying for some sign of trouble. And finally, it came. A single shot. And then in the next instant, it sounded like it must have that day at Gettysburg. We waited for a moment to make sure we were right. And then the sheriff unholstered his gun and turned to me.
7: You sure were right, Chad. Look at them rustlers pour out of that canyon.
2: There must be a million of them. 2 million, maybe.
7: Yeah. All right, you posse men. Unholster those 45s and let's get to riding.
1: Cut down through that arroyo. That way we can get between them and the cattle.
2: And right in front of those rustlers' bullets. Say, Chad, haven't I got time for a little drink of my rattlesnake oil or something?
1: All you got time to do is squeeze the trigger. Come on, let's go.
2: Cats is turning around and heading for the woods.
1: All right, it's that yellow-spined skunk, Slaughter. Hey, Sheriff, you keep after the rest of them. Slaughter's trying to sneak away. I'm going to get him.
7: All right, Chad. All right, come on, men. And don't waste lead shooting over their heads.
1: All right, get around there, fella. Slaughter's got a quarter of a mile head start. Slaughter, the further away you ride, the further you're going to bounce on the way back to town. Now, I'm not warning you again. If I bulldog you off that horse of yours, you're apt to break your neck. All right. Here's your lead back with interest. Get up there, boy. Come on. Get alongside of him. In there now where I can get my arm around that. Doggone you, Slaughter. Am I going to have to break your arm?
8: Stop, Remington. Oh, let go. You got me. I quit. I quit.
1: All right, then. Come on. Get up. Yeah, and start walking. It's a long trip back to Dos Rios. And to

0: Gobbling it, Chad. Here you had us thinking you were a bigger crook than Slaughter. And all the time you were doing it for our own good.
1: Yes, sirree. Just like a father with an unreasonable kid.
2: Yeah, spare the rod and spoil the child. That's Chad's motto.
3: What's your motto, Cherokee?
2: Well, I guess you might say to spare the flask and spoil the drink. By the way, is it about time for the libation right now?
3: From the way I look after Bulldog and Slaughter off his horse, it's about time for me to take a bath and put on some clean clothes.
4: Well, it's not premature to thank you now, Chad. Except I don't know how I ever can. Enough.
1: You go talking to that young sprat like that, sir, and he'll go get in a swell head. Eh, not that he don't deserve one, though. That little idea of his of making the boys trail their cattle certainly squeezed Slaughter into pulling one crime he hadn't figured on.
2: You're so right, Sheriff. And in honor of my dear friend's talents, I suggest someone buy me a little shot of something good so I can propose a toast to it. Besides, my knees haven't stopped shaking yet.
3: Well, my knee isn't shaking, Cherokee, and it's strong enough to turn you over it and beat a little genuine Indian tune on your tom-tom.
2: Go, Chad! If you turn me over your knee, not only would you break my spirit, but you'd bust a flask full of the finest Cherokee Indian rattlesnake oil that ever whetted a man's whistle. I'm going home!

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Be sure to be with us again same time next week for another fine action-adventure story with your favorite young Western star, Tex Chandler. This is Bill Forman telling you that Frontier Town came to you from Hollywood.

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Out of deference to people who may still be living, character names in some of these true unsolved mysteries have been changed. Murder has many tongues, and there have been times when these tongues have accused falsely. As, for instance, the trial and conviction of Herbert Bennett was thought by many to be a miscarriage of justice. Not that Bennett was a desirable citizen, for that he most certainly was not, but guilty of murder? Would a jury today say not guilty where almost 40 years ago they said he must hang? If that be so, and many agree, then the murder on Yarmouth Sands stands today as one of England's unsolved mysteries.

0: The scene is South Beach, Yarmouth, England, and the time 6 o'clock on a summer's morning. An early morning bather strides down the tight, damp sand toward the sea. South Beach is deserted but for this lone figure. Not a sound breaks the stillness but the cawing of seagulls, the timeless beating of the waves on the shore. The lone bather stops, turns white. His eyes start in their sockets. A cry of horror dies in his throat, and turning, he runs down the beach. In a few minutes, a police inspector, a policeman, and the lone bather are staring down on the body of a beautiful woman.
1: You found her here not 5 minutes ago?
2: That's right, Inspector. I was going for my morning swim. Not a thought on my mind. I almost stepped on her.
3: She's been dead most of the night, I'd say.
1: Some time, anyway. We'll let the medical examiner decide that.
2: How was she killed?
1: Strangled. Strangled with a mohair bootlace. Look, tied in a reef knot.
3: No signs of a struggle either, Inspector.
1: No, his hand isn't disturbed. Doesn't look like robbery either, since her rings are still on her fingers.
3: Well, I don't want to disturb her too much, but I can't find a single identifying mark on her clothing. Now, wait. Here's a number. A laundry tag. Number 599.
1: You live around these parts?
2: Yes, Inspector. But I never saw this woman before. And this isn't a very big place.
1: She's from the city, all right. What are these shoes?
3: That chance of following anything from footprints. Tide pretty near came up to her.
1: That's true. When you come right down to it, there isn't a clue as to who she is or who was with her.
3: No, and on top of that, you can't even trace the murder weapon. Practically everyone has bought bootlaces like that one around her neck at some time or another.
1: Nothing under her fingernails to indicate that she fought for her life.
3: We know that. The sand isn't even disturbed.
1: But she could have been brought here after she was killed. Don't forget that.
2: If you don't need me anymore, I'll get dressed. I don't think I'll go in for my swim after all.
0: With nothing but the laundry mark as a clue, the Yarmouth police combed the town for someone to identify the murdered woman. Dozens of people visited the morgue, but not one could say that they knew who the woman was. Late the day following the murder, a Mrs. Rudrum went to the police to report that one of her boarders, a Mrs. Hood, had not returned to her lodgings for 2 days. The desk sergeant led the way to the morgue, motioning to Mrs. Rudrum to follow him.
3: Is that the woman?
4: Yes. Oh, the poor soul. That's her, all right.
3: You're absolutely certain?
4: Yes, and besides, look at this. I brought it along.
3: Oh, one of those photographs they take on the beach. When was it taken?
4: Not more than 3 days ago.
3: You're certain of that?
4: Of course I'm certain. Didn't the poor soul come to my room and show it to me? Told me she did that she'd had it taken that very day, and that was Friday.
3: And we found the body Sunday morning. Oh, Inspector!
5: Yes, what is it?
3: Come here, quick!
5: Found something?
3: Plenty. Look at this.
5: Photograph of the murdered woman.
3: But it was taken only 3 days ago.
4: That's right it is, although I don't see what there is in that to get all excited about.
5: You don't? Well, look here. In the photograph, this woman is wearing a chain. Looks like a silver chain, with a watch attached.
3: Right, sir. I noticed it. And look at the body. No chain or watch.

0: Here. In the photograph, this woman is wearing a chain. Looks like a silver chain with a watch attached.
1: Right, sir. I noticed it. And look at the body. No chain or watch.
2: She was wearing that chain and watch the night she went out, Saturday night.
0: Tell us some more. You're a perfect mine of information.
2: Well, I'm not one, you understand, to be asking questions of my boarders. And Mrs. Hood, she wasn't one to be saying much about herself. But she was going out to meet a man Saturday night because she dressed herself with a lot of extra care. And something else, too.
0: Yes, what's that?
2: The only mail she ever got was a couple of bluish-gray envelopes. From Woolwich, they was. And I remember she got one that morning, and she was excited all day. Maybe it was a letter telling her to meet somebody that night, because she was seen by one of my neighbors waiting outside the station for the evening train from London.
0: Thanks. Come on, officer. This is where we go to work.
3: And go to work the police did. Every laundry in Woolwich was canvassed. Post officers were watched for bluish-gray envelopes. Pawn shops came in for their share of scrutiny, but no signs of the silver chain or the watch could be found. Newspapers were loud and long in their denunciation of the police slowness in finding the murderer. Hints, none too veiled, were thrown out that a husband should be looked for. And all over England, the main topic of conversation was the murder on Yarmouth Sands.
4: Terrible, that's what it is. The police are not doing their duty.
2: If I had anything to do with it, I'd find that woman's husband.
5: They say that the police know who the murderer is, but won't make an arrest.
2: She'd no business going to a place like that at night, married or not.
6: More than likely it was someone too prominent.
7: If the police can't solve the mystery, let them who can solve it take their places.
6: A crying shame.
2: Scandalous.
5: Outrageous.
2: More bungling. We're not safe.
6: Hopeless muddling. Who'll be next?
3: Day after day, scathing letters to the press. Burning hot editorials. Speeches in Parliament, a perfect furor of invective, harassing the police at every turn. Phone calls from cranks, letters from amateur detectives, visits from maniacs who claimed that they could tell who the murderer was. But one morning at the Woolwich police station...
8: Come in.
0: What's this, Sergeant?
9: This, Inspector, is the murderer of the Yarmouth Sands mystery.
0: What?
9: Here's the evidence, sir. Name is Bennett. Murdered woman's name was not Hood, it was Bennett. Bennett here works at Woolwich Arsenal.
4: A lot of nonsense. I'll have you kicked off the force for this.
9: I'm not finished.
0: Go ahead, Sergeant.
9: Bennett has been going around with a woman by the name of Meadows. She thinks he's not married. And he's been posing as a single man for months.
0: Go on.
9: He was at Yarmouth Saturday evening. Landed on the 8 train, went to the hotel, and left for London again on the first morning train.
4: You think this is evidence?
9: And here, Inspector, is the final link. The only thing needed to put the rope around his neck.
0: Yes?
9: The chain and the watch.
3: The sergeant spoke the truth. The chain and the watch placed the hangman's rope around Herbert Bennett's neck, and on a cold gray morning in March the following year, Bennett walked the 13 steps that lead to eternity. But that hanging was not considered by everyone the solution to the Yarmouth Sands mystery. A great many people agreed with Bennett's attorney, the famous Marshall Hall, who stated that while the jury may have accepted the watch and chain in Bennett's possession as one and the same with that in the photograph of the murdered woman, it was not the same. In just a moment, you will hear a solution to the Yarmouth Sands mystery.

0: Now that the years have rolled past and I've had more experience with circumstantial evidence, I don't believe that a jury would bring in a guilty verdict on the evidence presented at Bennett's trial.
1: It was rather strong evidence, even if it was circumstantial.
0: I know it was. And our department fully believes that they had race motive. Now, 40 years ago, any jury would consider that a man with a criminal record and who was posing as a single man, though married, was guilty. I say that a jury would, under these conditions, consider that sufficient motive for murder there. Today, they wouldn't.
1: You think not?
0: I wouldn't press a charge on such a motive. The fact that a married man, is in love with a woman, not his wife, is not, in my opinion, motive for murder.
1: Well, even allowing that, what about the chain?
0: Well, that photograph was one of these things taken on metal. You know, the kind that they take at the beach for tuppence? It was such a poor reproduction that the jury wasn't really satisfied and justified in using it for identification of such a small article as that chain.
1: And Bennett never confessed, did he?
0: No, he maintained his innocence up to the last. And Marshall Hall always believed his client innocent. And Marshall Hall was one of the most brilliant legal minds of the day, besides being a shrewd judge of character. And his reputation is most certainly beyond reproach.
1: You certainly have sown the seeds of doubt in my mind.
0: You know, I've often wondered.
1: Yes?
0: What would have been the result if the inspector and the officer who discovered the body had started their investigations along different lines that morning as they stood looking at that woman's body?
2: Not a sign of a struggle here at all. And her clothing isn't disarranged.
3: No, but it's obvious that she was murdered someplace else and carried here.
2: And look here, this bootlace around her neck and tied with a reef knot. See the way it was slipped over her head, tightened and knotted.
3: All right, done by a sailor.
2: That's what you'd expect out here anyway. After dark, this place is dotted for miles with sailors and their sweethearts.
3: You never saw her before, did you?
0: No, not me. It's a stranger to Yarmouth. I'd say women here don't wear clothes like that.
3: Oh, she's from London, all right.
2: No identification at all. Nothing but this laundry tag.
3: Well, let's get back to the police station. We've got to find out who she is, but more important than that, we've got to start searching for a sailor. A big, husky fellow. Big enough to have carried this woman here after he killed her.
4: And we, too, wonder what the results would have been had the investigation not been influenced by public clamor. Perhaps the mystery of the murder on Yarmouth Sands might not have quite so much the air of an unsolved mystery.

0: Ladies and gentlemen, inasmuch as any solution must of necessity be supposition, liberties of time, place, and character exist in the solution for which you have been waiting. The scene is the home of one of New Scotland Yard's most able detective inspectors. The inspector is talking to one of his friends.
1: No, Jim.

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1: Ian, do you know something? 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
2: All right.
1: You'll save Mum enough money to buy me a Leeds United tracksuit.
2: Fantastic.
1: I mean, they look the same, don't they?
2: Might look the same, but they don't taste the same.
1: You can't tell the difference.
2: Well, I can. The cheap one's yours.
3: Birdseye. Somehow other beef burgers just don't taste the same.
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5: 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Of course, we'll touch on other topics, too, and right now sit back and enjoy Groucho. Say, Fenneman, tell us, what's tonight's secret word?
6: Ladies and gentlemen, the secret word is book. B-O-O-K.
7: Really?
6: You bet your life. 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And now, here he is, the one, the only... Groucho!
7: George, I got a riddle for you. You know what's the best way to make a coat last?
6: No, unless the best way to make a coat last would be to make the trousers first.
7: You know, you're supposed to do the commercials here. I'm supposed to tell the jokes. I'm going to give you one more chance, George.
6: All right.
7: Why is George Fenneman like the boiler on a steam engine?
6: I guess I'd better say, why? Why is he like a boiler in a steam engine?
7: I'll tell you why. Because you're both fired. Play around with that. What did we come down here for tonight, George? Couldn't you find anything else to do?
6: Well, no, I've invited some people down, and you're going to talk to them, and then ultimately some of them will get a chance to maybe win $10,000.
7: And if any of them say the secret word, they'll win an extra $100.
6: And Groucho will meet our first couple in just a moment.
8: What's that chicken doing here? Where are the singers?
9: Singers?
8: The ones gonna sing, "Let Mrs. Grass make the soup at your house." Those singers.
9: Don't need them. I brought this chicken that's gonna sing.
8: The chicken?
9: Sure. It is Mrs. Grass's chickeny rich noodle soup with real chickeny flavor. I figure we ought to have a chicken sing about it.
8: I suppose the chicken's going to tell the people all about how Mrs. Grass's chickeny-rich noodle soup is made with Mrs. Grass's exclusive golden nugget and her own genuine egg noodles.
9: Well, not exactly.
8: I suppose the chicken's going to tell about how that blue box of Mrs. Grass's soup mix gives you more soup and half again more noodles.
9: You don't understand. I didn't bring a talking chicken. It's a singing chicken. Come on. Let Mrs. Grass make the soup at your house. Sing it.
10: Let me the soup make the grass at your house.
9: I must have brought the wrong chicken.
6: Groucho, Grace Garrett and Chuck Lewis are on deck, so folks, come in, please, and meet Groucho Marx.
7: Welcome to You Bet Your Life. Say the secret word, and you divide 1,250 pesos. Now, Grace Garrett and Chuck Lewis. If there's anything I'd like to do, it's to Chuck Lewis. Which one is your Grace, huh?
11: Yes.
7: Do you mind if I call you Grace?
11: I wouldn't like it if you called me anything else. I don't think I'd answer you.
7: I'm going to have some trouble here tonight, I guess. Would you mind if I asked you your age, Grace?
11: Not at all.
7: Well, I will ask you your age. Mm-hmm. What is your age?
11: I'm 77, but I feel like I was about 40.
7: I feel like 40, too. I feel like 40 elephants just dragged me through a knot hole. What's the reason you feel 35 years younger than you are?
11: Well, I think I live right, and I haven't any bad habits.
7: Mm-hmm. We'd make a great team. I have no good habits. We could nullify each other. Now, come now, Grace. Everybody has some bad habits. Are you sure you have none?
11: I'm positive.
7: What's the point of getting out of bed in the morning?
11: Well, I get hungry.
7: Are you married?
11: No, I've been a widow for 23 years.
7: Are you interested in having another go at it?
11: Oh, no. No, I should say not. I live alone and like it.
7: Well, I wasn't proposing. I was just checking. Well, what fun do you get out of living alone?
11: Well, I can enjoy my own peculiarities.
7: Such as what?
11: Well, such as putting ketchup on my pie if I want to. Nobody to stop me.
7: Put ketchup on pie?
11: Ketchup on my pie.
7: You mean to tell me there are people living alone just so they can put ketchup on their pie?
11: So.
7: What kind of pie do you put the ketchup
11: on? Raspberry.
7: There's nothing personal in that pie, is there?
11: Not at all.
7: I thought you were giving me a piece of it.
11: No.
7: Your name is really Chuck Lewis, or is this just a pseudonym?
12: That's the name, yes.
7: Pseudonym?
12: That's my real name.
7: Where are you from, Chuck?
12: Well, I was born in Gainesville, Georgia, but traveled all my life. I guess I lived in Glendale, California most of the time. That's where I went to school.
7: Now, what did you study in school?
12: I took business administration.
7: Why did you take that?
12: Well, I guess that was about the easiest thing they had.
7: What business did you go into after you left college?
12: Well, actually, I didn't go into any business. I kind of became a golf bum.
7: Well, you said you were already a bum. You just added to this and took up golf.
12: That's right.
7: How long did you stay in the golf game?
12: Well, I'm still in it.
7: You're a pro, or you just putter around?
12: Well, I'm a pro. I'm at the Kenilworth Lodge in Sebring, Florida.
7: Did you like that joke about you just putter around?
12: That's fine. Yeah.
7: You didn't
12: I've
7: pay
12: heard
7: any
12: it before.
7: You played it? Well, what are some of the big tournaments you've won while you were puttering around? The Masters, the PGA, the Open?
12: Oh, no, I never won any of those big ones, but in fact, I don't even play tournaments anymore.
7: What do you play, pitch and putt?
12: No, I travel around the country with a Chuck and Linda Lewis golf show, putting on exhibitions.
7: Is that your wife, Linda Lewis?
12: No, that's my 8-year-old daughter, Linda, who is the world's youngest golf professional.
7: Your daughter? You do tricks with
12: that's
7: a golf
12: right,
7: club?
12: Trick golf shots. So we do it with that.
7: I do trick golf shots, too, but I don't get paper. That's my regular game. Grace, have you changed your mind about getting married again after listening to...
11: Oh, positively not.
7: Still...
11: Oh, no, no.
7: You still want to drown your sorrow in ketchup,
11: yes,
7: huh?
11: Yes, I certainly do.
7: How do you support yourself? Do you depend on a girdle, or do you have a job?
11: Well, professional babysitter,
7: Grace,
11: if they set your help.
7: I don't know what you were shifting there, but it looked...
11: Well...
7: It certainly looked as though it had been effective.
11: Well, it was a little shifty, wasn't it?
7: Yes. Now, what do you say you do? You're a girdle shifter?
11: No, I'm a professional babysitter.
7: A babysitter. Well, why are you standing up if you're a babysitter?
11: Well, I sit while I'm at the hotel.
7: Where is this? Do you do this?
11: The Statler Hilton.
7: Oh, I've seen some pretty good babes I'd like to sit with at the Statler. I don't understand... You mean when Mr. and Mrs. Statler go out in the evening, you just sit there and watch the hotel so nobody steals it?
11: No, I look after the children of the guests of the hotel. And they bring their children with them, you know, and they send for me. And I go down and act as a grandmother.
7: Well, how do you like babysitting?
11: Grandmother by the hour. Oh, I like it very much.
7: Is it any different than sitting for private families?
11: Yes, because I don't have to wash the dishes.
7: You find your work interesting, Grace?
11: Very. I find it very interesting. Children are very interesting to me.
7: Uh-huh. Well, could you give us an example of...
11: Well, one evening, I was to be left alone with a little 4-year-old boy while his mother went to the theater.
7: Uh-huh.
11: But before she left the room, she stood in the doorway, and she told the poor little fellow what to do. She told him what not to do, and what would happen if she didn't get a good report from me when she got back. Finally, the door slammed, and she was gone. The little fellow threw up both hands. He said, "Ms. Garrett, that woman is making a nervous wreck of me."
7: Do you charge for babysitting, or do you just do it because you're fond of children?
11: No, I'm very fond of children, but I'm also fond of those dollars that I get. You know, I get a few.
7: You're a very...
11: A dollar an hour.
7: Dollar an hour?
11: Until midnight, and a dollar and a half an hour after midnight, and I always hope that they'll stay out all night.
7: Well, Grace, if I had any small children and needed a babysitter, I'd certainly call on you.
11: Well, you're I hope you have some. You. You know, you asked me a little while ago. If you could call me Grace, would you mind if I'd call you Julius?
13: No, I'd be flattered.
11: Yeah, I read the McCall magazine. I couldn't wait for your book.
13: The title of which is Groucho and Me, on sale at all bookstores.
11: Oh, no. Oh, no.
13: This is the secret word. So you just won yourself $50.
11: Well, isn't that wonderful?
13: That's the equivalent of sitting in the hotel room for about 30 hours.
11: I know.
13: And here's 50 for you.
11: Thank
13: because you laughed so loud at that putter around you. Don't think I've forgotten that, old boy. This will be reflected in the quiz, you know. Grace, I would say that you're the perfect combination of Mother Goose and Milton Berle. I don't get it either, but...
11: No, it's good anyway.
13: It's good.
11: I like that.
13: Let's put it there. It's a compliment.
11: Uh-huh. Well, thank you.
13: I
11: didn't recognize it, but I'm glad it is.
13: Well, if I had thought at the time that it was a compliment, I wouldn't have said it. I think we came out even on that exchange. I'd like to find out more about you two, but we have to get on and play the game. You know how to play the game, you bet your life?
11: Mm-hmm.
13: Well, I could have Mr. Fenneman come out and explain it to you. George?
14: Yes.
13: Remember, you get any four questions you like, and you alternate your selections.
14: Well, as you can see, we have questions ranging from $1 to $300. The $300 questions are tougher than the two, and the two are tougher than the one. You get four chances. The object is to earn at least $500, because if you do, you get to come back at the end of the game and maybe try for $10,000.
13: You selected cities and small towns, I believe it was, of the United States, right?
12: Right, yeah.
13: Grace, pick the first one.
14: $100 one?
13: One, two, three.
14: All right.
11: Mm-hmm.
14: Fine.
13: All right, here are the cities and towns. Carson City, Lovelock, and Reno. What is the state?
11: Nevada.
13: Nevada is right. You've got
14: $100. $100, yes. Mm-hmm. 400 more to go.
12: Let's try a 300.
14: A 300?
13: In what state are Haley, Ketchum, Jerome, and Moscow? Haley, Ketchum, Jerome, and Moscow.
12: Wyoming.
13: No, I'm sorry. It's Idaho. You should have known that from Ketchum.
14: Well, you have $100.
13: You haven't lost that.
14: Two more opportunities to earn the five.
13: Grace, take a word.
14: What, you want to try a 200 this time?
13: Grace is the great compromiser. In what state are Saugatuck, Saginaw, and St. Ignatz? Michigan is right.
14: And that was $200. You now have three.
13: Now $300.
14: Then I won't.
12: Well, we have to go for another 200.
13: No, you don't have to.
14: But it does make sense, let's say.
13: Well, you're bringing a new note into this show, aren't you?
14: The object is to get $500.
12: We have 300 now.
13: That's the object of your
14: And you've had three questions, and this is your last question.
12: Give us 200.
14: How about this one here?
12: Fine.
14: All right. This is a $200 question. If you get it, you'll have your 500.
13: In what state are Jonesboro, Lake Charles, and Opelousas? Opelousas. O-P-E-L. Yes, Louisiana.
14: And you made $500?
13: Yes.
14: So you'll be back to try for maybe $2,000, $5,000, or $10,000.
13: No. Well, congratulations, and I hope we see you later.
11: Thank you.
13: Hasta mañana.
12: Thank you very much.
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13: Now, George, what's on the agenda?
14: Well, Groucho, we're running a little overtime. As a matter of fact, you've been having so much fun with our first couple, we may not have time for our next couple to play the quiz. And however, as long as they're standing by, Well, they'd sort of like to come in and talk to you anyway, and they've agreed that if necessary, they'll come back again next week. So here they are, a couple of young unmarried people, Margot Rode and K.W. Shelby. Folks, you come in, please, and meet Groucho Marx.
7: Welcome, welcome. Welcome to You Bet Your Life. Say the secret word, and you'll divide an extra $100. Margaret Rode and K.W. Shelby. Margaret Rode, you look like a pretty dangerous road with all those curves. And why the uniform, Margot? Are you a letter carrier?
15: Not quite. I'm an airline hostess, and this is my uniform.
7: Oh, well, that's very attractive. Which airline are you with?
15: Lufthansa.
7: I'm all right. How are you? I say, which which airline are you with?
15: Lufthansa.
7: What is a Lufthansa? Is that the helicopter service that flies between Glendale and Cucamonga?
15: Not quite. No, we fly all over the world, and it's the German airline.
7: Are you German, Margot?
15: I am, yes.
7: Are you a Berliner?
15: I was born in Berlin, but I'm from Hamburg.
7: You're a hamburger, in other words. Buy some ketchup, I'd put the bite on her. Who knows, maybe later we two could get together and get a bun on. You care for that joke, Margot?
15: Well, was that a joke?
7: You took those words right out of that audience's mouth. Now, let's see. I hate to leave you, but I'll come back to you pretty soon, you know. All roads lead to Margaret Road, it says here. K.W. Shelby, huh?
16: Yes.
7: Yeah. You've met Miss Road, huh?
16: Yes, just a few moments ago.
7: Would you like to take this road and see where it leads?
16: No.
7: Are you crazy?
16: No.
7: Are you just shy?
16: I think Mr. Fenneman jumped to conclusions, and though
7: he also jumped at Miss Rode when she came. But that's another story that we can't talk about. Yeah.
16: But though I am still single, I'm planning on being married in just a couple of weeks.
7: You're going to get married?
16: Yes.
7: What you're insinuating, in other words, is that this little girl isn't good enough for you, is that it?
16: No, I think she's very, very attractive, but, I'm engaged already.
7: Well, I hope you're very happy. I don't take this kind of resistance lying down, you know. I haven't finished with this romance. You'll develop a taste for hamburgers before we're through. Before we're through, or my name isn't Dear Abby. It happens to be Ella Wheeler Wilcox. Now, where are you from, Shelby? Shelby, it's in Montana, isn't it? That's where Gibbons and Dempsey fought for the championship.
16: Oh, there's several Shelby.
7: Were you named after that fight?
16: No, I wasn't.
7: No. How'd you happen to come to California?
16: Well, my hot water heater blew up.
7: Well, that's certainly a cheap way to travel. That must have been quite an explosion to blow you all the way from California, all the way to California. Where were you at the time, in New York?
16: No, I was in New Orleans.
7: Well, I guess it could blow you that far, right? Well, what did you have to do with coming to California?
16: Well, I was getting ready to take a shower, and there was no hot water. So I went out to the kitchen to see what was the matter, and I discovered that the hot water heater had gone out.
7: With who? Who was in the kitchen when you went in there?
16: So I was in there alone, fortunately.
7: Yeah.
14: Groucho, I'm sorry to interrupt, but as we anticipated, we are out of time. However, our first couple has a chance and should have a chance to try for the big money at the end of the show. So as we anticipated, you people are going to have to come back again next week, all right?
16: Yes.
7: Well, I certainly want to continue this conversation. I know you both must have a lot to talk about. Not only that, we want to give you a chance to win some money. So thanks for being with us tonight, and we'll see you again next week.
14: We'll see if our first couple can bring their winnings up to $10,000 in just a moment.
17: It's a Rambler year.
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14: Groucho, here are Grace Garrett and Chuck Lewis, who won $500, so they get a chance at the big money, and here they are, coming in right now.
13: Congratulations, kids. You know, this year, if you win $500 or more in the quiz, you get a chance to run your winnings for the night up to $2,000, $5,000, or even $10,000. So, pick a number from 1 to 10.
11: I'll take 6.
13: 6? Put a 6 up here, George. And Chuck?
12: Give me 4.
13: Cool. That's your first number. It means if the number comes up on the wheel and you answer the question correctly, your total winnings for the night will be $10,000. Now, you pick the number 4. If your total winnings will be $5,000 if that comes up. Now, if neither number comes up after the spin, the total will be $2,000. If you win, get the right answer. So one of you turn the wheel.
11: You turn.

Well, your numbers were 4 and 6, and it came up 3, so this question is worth $2,000. A total of 2. Here it is. In World War I, the 42nd Division arrived in France with every state in the Union represented in its ranks. For $2,000, what was the nickname of this famous Army division? Very famous.

0: What's the answer?
1: Isn't it?
0: Well, it's the Rainbow Division, a very famous division. Sorry, mister, but you still have $500. So that isn't too bad. Congratulations, and thanks for being with us, Grace.
1: Thank you.
2: 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Produced by John Goodell. Directed by Robert Dwan and Bernie Smith. Music by Jack Meekin. This is George Fenneman reminding you to tune in again next week, same time, same station, to hear the one, the only, Groucho. And see Groucho every Thursday evening on NBC television. You Bet Your Life is heard by our armed forces around the world.

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0: The town of Melrose Springs boasts one radio station and one newspaper, both owned by an old boaster named Mr. Carruthers. One of the things he doesn't boast about is his radio program on his station called Honest Harold the Homemaker. Why? Because Honest Harold is too honest. Listening to Honest Harold is a morning must in Melrose Springs, especially with the ladies. Let's join them.
1: Well, good morning, girls. Time to visit with your old friend Honest Harold, the homemaker, bringing you news, views, and clues to good products. As usual, that's Home on the Range, our theme song, and now we're going to start cooking with gas. Well, I made a funny. I have a very important announcement to make later in the program that concerns all of you, so please stand by, girls. But first, let's dip into our mailbag, huh? Well, here's a letter from a listener in Charleville. She says, last week I started trading with a different grocer. When the boy arrived with the delivery, I asked him his name. He said, Truman. I said, is that your last name? He said, yes, ma'am, my first name is Harry. Harry Truman, I said, that's a pretty well-known name. He said, it ought to be. I've been delivering groceries around here for 4 years. Well, that lady certainly was told.

0: And now, girls, let's get serious for a moment. 2 weeks ago, a very high-pressure salesman sold me on the idea of introducing a new shampoo product on this program. Because it was new and not fully tried and tested, I asked all you ladies to accept a free sample from the manufacturer and then report to me. Since then, I've had numerous complaints on the product from you girls, and I'm canceling the account. I may get into a little trouble about this, but I want you to know that Grandma Llewellyn's liquid lather shampoo will never be mentioned on this program as long as I have anything to say about it.
1: Good morning, Station KHJP. Yes, madam. After listening to Honest Harold, you're pouring your Grandma Llewellyn's liquid lather shampoo down the drain. I'll tell him. No, I don't think it'll hurt the drain. Well, thanks for draining, for calling. Hello, Station K. Oh, hello, Rosemary. Little old Gloria was just about to call you. Did you hear Honest Harold's program this morning? Well, he just went off the air, and between you and me, it's liable to be for the last time. Boss Carruthers called his nephew, Mr. Peabody, and now Mr. Peabody is going to call Harold and... Oh, here comes Harold out of the studio. I'll call you back.
0: Well, good morning, Glory. Did you hear my program this morning?
1: Yes, I did, Mr. Hemp. And Mr. Peabody heard it, too. He was eating his breakfast at the time.
0: Oh?
1: He choked on his yogurt.
0: He did? Oh, my goodness. Well, you know my policy, Gloria. I test all my products before... By the way, Gloria, did you test that new product for me over the weekend?
1: Oh, yes. I spent the entire weekend sunbathing.
0: Good. How did that freckle cream work out?
1: Oh, just wonderful. I got a whole new crop of freckles.
0: I'm glad I didn't have Evelina try it. Gloria, you're a fine guinea pig.
1: Thank you very much.
0: Well, see you tomorrow. Same time, same station.
1: I hope so.
0: Yeah. What?
1: Mr. Peabody wants to see you in his office right away.
0: Is he in there now?
1: I'm afraid so. I can hear him tapping his fingers.
0: Yeah, I know what you mean. Well, that's radio, give and take. Only so far I haven't found many who will take what I've got to give. Well, keep your lines crossed, Gloria.
2: Don't I always? Good luck.
0: Yeah, thanks. She's a nice kid. Well, here goes nothing. Maybe I was a little hasty about canceling that shampoo account. I don't know, though. My listeners objected to the stuff. Besides, I tried it and took all the wave out of my hair. No, sir, my head tells me I did the right thing. And if Big Shot Stanley Peabody so much as raises his voice to me, I'll... Oh, hello, Stanley. Thank you for opening the door.
3: Come in.
0: Oh, thank you.
3: I'm glad you're in such a jovial mood. Mm-hmm. It may help you digest what I've been discussing with my uncle, Mr. Carruthers. Sit down.
0: Oh, thank you. New furniture, eh? Nice.
3: Yes, yes, look about you. This fine radio station. Thousands upon thousands of dollars were spent erecting these handsome studios.
0: Cheap cement.
3: The finest electrical engineers designed our powerful transmitters. Mr. Carruthers even hired me at great expense to run the organization.
0: Relative.
3: You come along and nullify it all.
0: Nullify? Now hold on.
3: You're the one that had better try to hold on to your job. You're on probation.
0: Probation?
3: Yes. You've gone about as far as you can with your idiotic ideals of honesty, and it's got to stop. Stop! Do you hear?
0: The only way I could hear it any better is if you were sitting in my lap.
3: It was a good gag when you first started your homemaking program to insist that a sponsor's product must meet the lofty standards of your female listeners. A very clever move from a showmanship angle.
0: Well, thank you, Stanley.
3: Somebody else must have thought of it.
0: What a mean young man.
3: But this idea of canceling advertisers...
0: I'm sorry, Stanley, but I must uphold my principles.
3: Your principles? What about this radio station? What's going to hold us up?
0: Not this cheap cement, brother.
3: What possible justification did you have to cancel that shampoo account?
0: Well, my listeners complained about it.
3: And just what great fault did your listeners find with the shampoo?
0: Well, Stanley, as one little woman put it, there's too much sham and not enough poo.
3: Mr. Carruthers, very angry. You're making me very angry, too. You ruined my breakfast this morning.
0: I'm sorry you choked on your yogurt.
3: Please. Instead of wasting your time testing products, why don't you do something constructive? Well, if you have to crusade, go after something worthwhile, such as lowering taxes.
0: Are taxes too high?
3: Or try to do do something to better Melrose Springs.
0: What?
3: Now, I'll give you an example. Mrs. Carruthers, my aunt, who, as you know, is the political leader among the women of this town, is planning to run me for mayor. Now, why don't you convince your listeners that I should be their next mayor?
0: I thought you wanted me to do something to better Melrose Springs.
3: Get out! And remember, you've got one more chance.
0: But Stanley...
3: Get out before I do something that'll put me in True Detective magazine.
0: Oh, brother, I guess I better go. That's murder.

0: true detective magazine. That Peabody. I'd like to condense his head for Reader's Digest. Only they wouldn't buy it. What a fine mayor he'll make. Why didn't I fight back? I don't have to take that sort of talk from anybody. My 1936 Essex is almost paid for. Besides, this is a free country. Of course, I don't want to be so free I don't have a job. I've got responsibilities. There's Mother, Cousin Billy. Got to keep little Billy with me or he'll drift back to the racetracks.
1: Hey there, Crooner.
0: Oh, hello, Doc.
1: Talking to yourself, weren't you? Yeah, that's better than talking to some people I know. Always did prefer animals to people.
0: Yeah, I know that, Doc.
1: Fact is, that's why I became a veterinarian instead of an M.D.
0: Oh?
1: Animals are more considered.
0: Huh?
1: Never did have a horse call me in the middle of the night unless it was serious.
0: You're wonderful, Doc. Can I drop you any place?
1: Well, I'm heading home.
0: Well, fine. Hop right in, then, huh?
1: Yeah. I just came downtown to get some dog biscuits.
0: Huh?
1: Have one?
0: Yeah.
1: Better take two. They're kind of small.
0: Yeah. No, thanks.
1: Oh, but they're crammed full of vitamins.
0: Huh?
1: Yeah, they don't crackle or pop, but they got plenty of snap.
0: Doc, don't tell me you eat those things.
1: Oh, no. I just give them to my dog.
0: Huh?
1: It's the only thing that'll keep them from barking during your radio program.
0: I'd like to put some of those dog biscuits in Stanley Peabody's yogurt. Maybe it'll keep him from barking.
1: You and Stanley don't get along too well, do you?
0: Well,
1: not many fellas do when they're in love with the same girl.
0: I guess not. If Stanley could get me out of the way, Doc, he'd probably marry Evelina.
1: Can't understand what you two see in that niece of mine. All she is young and pretty.
0: Yeah, she's beautiful.
1: Well, all us Yanses are. Tell you that she's domineering, though. Why, she even tells old man Carruthers how to run his newspaper. If I had a secretary like that, I'd
0: marry her if she'd have me.
1: I don't know. She's taking care of me, the twins, and all the stray dogs and cats I'm treating. I don't know. She's got room for one more.
0: Oh? What?
1: Besides, my nephew from Cleveland's planning to visit us.
0: Oh?
1: Oh, it's quite a fellow, that boy. Yeah, makes $45 a week when he's not striking.
0: Well, anyway, this is a fine time for me to be thinking about getting married to Evie. I'm about to lose my job.
1: What, again?
0: Yeah, serious this time. In fact, Mr. Carruthers had Stanley put me on probation.
1: You're too honest, eh?
0: Well.
1: Yeah, I remember it's giving you trouble all your life.
0: They think I should forget about testing home products and get behind a project to make the town better.
1: Yeah, Boss Carruthers would like that, seeing as how he owns most of the town. What you slowing down for? Is this spring wagon out of gas?
0: Oh, this is the school zone, Doc.
1: Oh, yeah. Say, if you want a good community project, son, how about getting the town to build a livery stable?
0: A livery stable? There aren't any horses in this town.
1: Well, that might bring them back. Sure, get some of these cars off the streets. Devil's plaything.
0: Yeah, Doc, you're just an old fuddy-duddy. Automobiles are a boon to mankind.
1: Now, my boy, if nature intended it... Say, watch out for that little kid.
0: What? Oop, I'll go around him. Hang on, Doc.
1: Oh, yeah.
0: Made it.
1: Where are we?
0: Up on the curb, and only three tires left. We're certainly close, Doc. Look at that little scallywag run for the schoolhouse. I'll bet he's scared.
1: He's scared?
0: You know, Doc, there ought to be a policeman on this corner. See, I'm getting an idea.
1: Now let me out. I'm getting a horse.

0: Took me all day to contact the school principals, but they're all behind me. Just can't wait to tell Evelina about this. I hope the dear little twin sisters have gone to bed. And old Doc Yak Yak, too. Dear old Doc. I wonder if the old boy sleeps standing up like a horse.
1: Oh, come in, Harold.
0: Yeah, thank you, Evie.
1: Thank you. I was hoping you'd drop over. I've been worried. I understand you had some trouble at the radio station.
0: Yeah, I did. But today I hit on a plan that'll make Mr. Carruthers approve of me.
1: Oh, well, take it from his secretary, Harold. It'll have to be quite an idea.
0: Oh, this one is. Stanley Peabody suggested what he said was a worthwhile project, convincing my listeners that he should be the next mayor. But I've got a better plan and a more honest one.
1: Oh.
0: I'm going to start a radio campaign to put a policeman at every corner of every schoolhouse so that our children can cross the streets.
1: Oh, that's a wonderful idea, Harold. Is Mr. Carruthers enthused?
0: Well, I haven't spoken to Mr. Carruthers yet. I've got a call in for Stanley to call me here. I hope you're staying at home this evening.
1: Don't worry about that. Look at all the work Mr. Carruthers sent me home with.
0: Yeah, slave driver.
1: Oh, but, you know, this is interesting.
0: Huh?
1: I'm proofreading a series of articles that Mr. Carruthers wrote for his Sunday editorial. It's on one of his pet subjects.
0: Huh?
1: Lip reading.
0: Lip reading?
1: Mm-hmm. He is a bit deaf, you know.
0: Deaf, too?
1: I've discovered that you can learn a lot about people by watching their lips.
0: Well, a fella doesn't like to just watch some lips. Yeah.
1: I've been practicing lip reading here in front of the mirror.
0: Mirror? Wouldn't it be more fun practicing with something not quite so cold? Nice, live, suntanned assistant? I'm available.
1: All right. Now, you watch how my lips form the words.
0: Oh, brother, I'm watching.
1: Now, after me, make the lips form a simple word, like rhubarb.
0: Rhubarb.
1: No, don't try to spell the word.
0: Huh?
1: Just say it, naturally. Rhubarb.
0: Rhubarb. This is silly. Yeah.
1: No, it isn't.
0: Really? Well, it may have some merit. Let's see. Now it's my turn, huh?
1: Mm-hmm.
0: Now you form a word with me. Ready? Say prunes.
1: All right. Prunes. Oh, hair. That wasn't fair.
0: No, but it was tasty.
1: You shouldn't have kissed me.
0: Well, you shouldn't have said prunes. You were irresistible. Evie.
1: Yes?
0: It's strange that lip reading should make me think of marriage. But now that I'm sure of my job again...
1: Oh, that must be Stanley now.
0: Yeah, it would be. I'll get it. Hello?
2: Is that you, Hemp? Did you call me?
0: Yes, I did, Stanley. I've taken your advice.
2: Oh, really?
0: Uh-huh. Your suggestion about crusading to better Melrose Springs? I want you to tell Mr. Carruthers about it.
2: Well, I certainly will. You mean about deciding to back me for mayor?
0: Oh, no. My idea is to have a policeman on every corner at every school.
2: What? A policeman on every corner?
0: Huh?
2: Hemp, do you realize there are 4 schools in this town? There are 4 corners at each school? That's 16 additional policemen.
0: 8, 12, 6. Say, he's right.
2: 16 policemen. Do you know what that means?
0: It means safety for our school children.
2: It means higher taxes. And you know who pays most of the taxes in this town?
0: Well, Mr. Carruthers, of course.
2: Yes. But... And what, may I ask, is wrong with the suggestion I gave you?
0: You mean to back you for mayor?
2: Certainly.
0: Well, as one of my lady listeners so aptly put it, too much sham and not enough poo.
2: That did it?
0: Huh?
2: To coin a phrase, my dear boy, you've reached the end of your rope, Hemp.
0: Hey, that's pretty clever. What?
2: You're fired.
0: Fired? But Stanley. I guess he didn't like my idea.
1: Are you finished, Harold?
0: Yeah, I'm finished. In more ways than one. Well, Mother always said, it's important to have an open mind, but maybe I've got a hole in my head.

We'll return to the second act of our story, Honest Harold, in just a moment. I think this is a good time for a reminder that safety in driving is mighty important, especially on these vacation days. There are twice as many cars on the road during the summer months, and that means you should be twice as careful. Save a life. Remember, it may be your own. And now back to the Harold Perry Show.

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1: Good morning, Station KHJP. Oh, hello, Little Billy. Honest Harold's program? Well, hold the wire, Little Billy, and I'll tell you all about it. Hello, Station KHJP. Oh, hello, Rosemary. Has little old Gloria got news for you? But I'll have to call you back. Little Billy's on the other line. You know, Harold's cousin, that cute ex-jockey. Hello, Little Billy. Hasn't Harold told you? Well, I guess he didn't want to worry you. But he isn't the homemaker here anymore. He's been replaced with an organ recital. He came in this morning, packed up his test tubes, and went home to Mother. Yes, I think you'll find him there. He looks so sad. Goodbye, Billy. Oh, ho,
2: Now, Harold, stop worrying. Everything happens for the best. Remember, honesty is the best policy.
3: Yes, Mother, honesty is the best policy, but I'm beginning to think the premiums come pretty high.
2: Don't you want a little dessert, Harold?
3: I think I've had enough lunch, Mother. I'm trying to keep my weight down, you know.
2: Oh, you're not too fat.
3: Oh, yes, I am. The last time I took a train trip and got into an upper, it immediately became a lower.
2: You're just healthy looking. But you won't be if you don't stop worrying and eat more.
3: Well, you can save my dessert for Billy, huh?
2: There you go. Always thinking about other people. Take me, for instance.
3: You?
2: Yes, I hold you back. A nice boy like you should be married and have a home of his own. A man deserves those things when he's touching 40.
3: I'm not touching 40, Mother. I'm beating the living daylights out. Besides, Mother, I couldn't do without you. You know I'm a tosser. Who'd sew the buttons back on my pajamas? Well, I'm off.
2: Where? You haven't a program anymore.
3: Oh, I found a program, Mother. I'm going down to the Hoover School. If the city won't hire extra policemen, I'll direct traffic there.
2: Oh, that sounds wonderful, my boy. But here, if you're going to school, I'd better wrap up your dessert.
3: But, Mother...
2: Now, Harold, remember how hungry you always got when you went to school. Here's your pie.
3: Pie?
2: Yes, lemon chiffon.
3: But, Mother, remember my diet.
2: Lemon is on your diet.
3: Lemon is... Yes, you win, Mother. I'll take the pie. What am I going to do with this piece of pie? Can't hold it in my hand while I'm directing traffic. Oh, well, I'll eat it. Yeah. Dear old Mother. She really thinks I ought to get married. Married to Evelina. That'll be wonderful. She's so pretty. She can't cook as well as Mother, but that's good. I can stay on my diet. What about Mother and little Billy? Maybe Billy could be our babysitter. Nah. Babies. I don't want a large family. Five would be enough. But here I am dreaming again. I haven't even got a job. Probably have to leave Melrose Springs and be a test pattern. Evelina will probably marry Stanley Peabody. Well, he's going to be mayor. She'd like that. Mrs. Mayor Peabody. Oh, brother.
4: Hey, Harold.
3: Uh-oh, little Billy. I don't want to see him now. I'll walk faster.
4: Hey, where are you off and running?
3: Oh, hello, little Billy. I didn't see you. I'm not myself today.
4: Let me be the first to congratulate you.
3: No, Billy.
4: What's this I hear about you being scratched?
3: Scratched?
4: Yeah. Declared. Fired.
3: Billy, must you always use that racetrack lingo? You got everybody in this town doing it.
4: Sure. I'm getting to be a favorite.
3: There you go.
4: You want me to take care of this Peabody? I'll put a burr under his saddle and ride him into the rail.
3: Now, Billy, you promised me when you came to live with us here in Melrose Springs that you wouldn't get in any trouble.
4: But you got a lot of good races left in you, cuz. I ain't letting them send you to the glue factory.
3: Glue? Now, Billy...
4: Come on, we'll fight Carruthers and Peabody. You and me, we'll pool our forces.
3: Excuse me, Billy, but that's no pool, that's a bird bath.
4: I'll admit you're no 2-year-old, but I can put you in shape. We'll start with early morning workouts.
3: What do you think I am, a horse? Look, Billy, I don't want to fight anybody. It's true they didn't take my school plan, but I still think I was right. So I'm going to the Hoover School myself.
4: You mean you're going to direct traffic?
3: Well, somebody's got to help those children across the street.
4: Oh, so that's why you're wearing that silly air raid helmet.
3: Well, yes.
4: Well, Peabody may think he's running you out of the money, but his nose ain't crossed the wire yet.
3: Huh?
4: See you later.
3: Billy, what are you up to?
4: Me? Nothing. Excuse me. I got to see a horse doctor about a stubborn mule.
3: Horse doctor about a mule? Oh, well, that sounds logical.
5: Dr. Yancey speaking. It's your nickel. Start talking.
4: Doc, this is Billy. I gotta see you right away. I'm at 6th and Hoover.
5: But I'm in consultation with a patient.
4: A patient?
5: Yeah, I'm clipping a sheep.
4: Well, that sheep can wait. The one I want to see you about has been clipped, but good.
5: Yeah. Okay, I'll be there in a minute. Oh, things are never the same again after you have a phone put in. I'll shear you later.
3: All right, come along, children. Scoot across while I have the car stopped. Now, don't stand there looking at me. Come on, scoot.
6: Look, Sunshine. There's Honest Harold.
7: Yeah. Hello, Honest Harold.
3: Well, the Yancey twins. Hello, Tempest and Sunshine.
6: Harold, you shouldn't stand out in the middle of the street like that. You'll get hit.
3: Well, I've been out here 15 minutes. I haven't been hit yet.
6: What are you doing? Trying to collect your insurance because you lost your job?
3: What?
7: He is, Tempest. Don't tell anybody. He's our friend.
6: Do you think you'll collect enough money to marry Evie?
3: Now, girls, you run along home, Debbie. Besides, you're holding up traffic. Scoot across. I've got to let this hot rod by.
6: All right. Goodbye, Honest Harold.
3: Goodbye. Cute kids. All right, you and that hot rod, and proceed with caution. Wow, I nearly collected my insurance at that. Just a moment.

0: Wow, I nearly collected my insurance at that. Just a moment, please. Let the children across. Well, hello, Joey. All right, mister, and thank you for waiting. Well, I kind of like this work. Maybe I missed my calling. Guess I'm just a frustrated policeman. Getting quiet here, though. Imagine all the classes have been dismissed. Seems to be the last of the kiddies.
1: Can I cross now, constable?
0: Hello, Doc. How are you?
1: How are you getting along with your new job there?
0: Well, it's a bigger one than I thought it was going to be. I think I need a whistle.
1: Well, if you wait till that new third grade teacher walks by, I'll whistle for you.
0: Now, Doc.
1: He's in the pucker there, wasn't he?
0: You remember your age, Doc.
1: Oh, I never have to. Everybody else does.
0: Anyway, the children have all gone home, and I think I'll go, too.
1: Oh, now, wait a minute, Harold. I just got here. Why don't you stick around a while? You know, show me your stuff.
0: No. I'm all finished here.
1: Well, there may be another kid or two around playing behind the schoolhouse.
0: I don't think so, Doc.
1: Well, besides, it's just about the time that Mrs. Carruthers drives Stanley Peabody up to the house to make his daily report to the old man.
0: Well, yes, it is nearly 4 o'clock, and they do it every day.
1: Well, if I was you, I'd stick around and let Stanley see you donating your services to the town like this. Why, it'll make him mighty ashamed.
0: I doubt that. Anyway, let's let bygones be bygones.
1: Well, you stick to that attitude, and it won't be long before you're going bye-bye. That upstart in that station wagon.
0: It looks like Mrs. Carruthers' car.
1: Yeah, she's traveling pretty fast.
0: Yeah, too fast. Look at that child in that cowboy suit. Where did he come from?
1: Say, he's going to run across the street.
0: You can't see on account of that big hat he's wearing. Little boy, don't run out there on that street.
1: Whoop, he stumbled and fell.
0: Oops, stop. Stop that car.
1: Harold, don't jump in front of that car.
0: Stop. Oh, brother, that was close.
2: Is that you, Mr. Hemp?
0: Yes, Mrs. Carruthers.
2: Is the child all right?
1: Yeah, he's okay. Look at him streak through those bushes.
3: Hemp, what are you doing standing out here in the middle of the street?
0: What does it look like, Stanley? I've been directing traffic.
1: Yeah, somebody's got to do it.
2: Oh, Mr. Hemp, how can I ever thank you? You've kept me from hitting that youngster.
0: Well, that's why I was here.
2: This is a dangerous spot. There should be policemen on these corners to act as crossing guards.
0: You're so right, Mrs. Carruthers.
2: Something should be done immediately. Mr. Hemp, why don't you campaign for it on your radio program? The women of this town would back you to the hilt.
0: Well, I wanted to, Mrs. Carruthers, but I don't have a radio program.
2: You certainly do. It's a favorite of mine. I heard you only yesterday.
0: That was my last one. Stanley fired me.
2: What's this, Stanley?
3: Now, Auntie, I just take orders from Mr. Carruthers.
2: Well, Mr. Carruthers takes orders from me.
1: I'll bet he does it that.
2: Yes. Mr. Hemp, you've been rehired.
0: I have?
2: Yes, but it may not be for long.
0: It won't?
2: For a long time now, we've needed an honest man in Melrose Springs. One who is interested in our city and our children. When the women voters of Melrose Springs meet tomorrow, I'm going to submit your name for mayor.
0: Me? Mayor?
1: Sinatra, here is your boy, man.
3: I thought you were going to support me.
2: We support you anyway.
1: Oh, that's a corker.
0: Please, Doc, but Mrs. Carruthers, do you really think I'm qualified? I don't think I want to be mayor.
2: Don't argue with me, young man. You're as good as elected.
0: Yep.
2: Stanley, close your mouth and let's go home.
3: Right, Abby.
2: Oh, goodbye, honest Harold.
0: Goodbye, Mrs. Carruthers. Well, isn't she sweet?
1: Well, that turned out slick, didn't it?
0: Doc, it couldn't have been planned better.
1: Yep. What'd you say?
0: You can tell little Billy to come out from behind those bushes now.
1: Shucks. Now, how did you know I was the kid?
4: Yeah, we thought that little hop-along Cassidy suit was a perfect disguise.
0: Well, I've been thinking. Nobody but a jockey could take a fall like that, roll over, and come up on his feet running. I ought to be real upset with both of you. That wasn't honest, fellas.
1: No, that's politics. With us behind you, you'll be mayor before you know it.
0: Now, wait a minute, fellas. Honestly...
5: I'll handicap him for first place any time, even with all that weight he carries.
1: He's going to be hard to handle. Honest boy, though.

You've just heard the new Harold Perry Show, Honest Harold. The supporting players included Sharon Douglas, Olin Soleil, Norma Jean Nilsen, Ann Whitfield, Jimmy Ogg, Lois Corbett, Jane Morgan, and featured Gloria Holliday as Gloria and Joseph Kearns as Old Doc Yak Yak. Norman McDonald directed, and the music was composed and conducted by Jack Meekin. William Dansch contributed additional dialogue to Mr. Perry's original script. 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
10: You ever walk down the street and overhear snatches of conversation? A woman passes by and says to a friend, Grace just happened to be in the same restaurant and saw John with his secretary, so naturally she walked over and said, Now listen, you. And then the signal changes. Or you stop to light a cigarette and hear a guy say, You think I'm going to let him push me around? You think just because he's the boss I didn't say? Then they walk into a bar. Well, last week I was getting a shine, and a couple of guys were just paying off the boy. As they drifted off, one of them said, You see, it was on June 6th that we hit Normandy, and 3 weeks later we took Cherbourg, and after that, then they walked off. Well, mister, let me tell you something. It wasn't that easy. I know a lot of guys who still wake up with the shakes, remembering that dark and dreary night on the southeastern coast of England. I know a lot of guys who can't look at attack transports without tightening up in the middle. Yep, I'm one of those guys.
11: Ah, come on, Sid, take a guess.
12: What's the sense?
11: You afraid to take a guess or something?
12: All right, if it'll shut you up, I guess 1,000.
11: $8. You hear what he said? 1,000.
10: Yeah, I heard him.
11: Bet there's 100,000, and they're still coming.
10: Mike, have you got any idea how black the sky would be if 100,000 planes were going across?
11: Must be 100,000. Not all at once, of course.
10: Look, haven't you two got anything better to do than stand around and play guessing games?
11: We put in for a Liberty, but it was turned down.
12: You think it's another false alarm, Boats? Maybe we won't sail.
10: Now, how should I know?
11: What a lousy night.
12: The soldiers down there are as jumpy as cats.
10: Do you blame them?
12: No, I don't blame them. I wouldn't want to be hitting that beach.
11: We got halfway across the channel last night and then got called back. Somebody snafu'd something, but good.
10: Yeah, we're locked up now. This time it's for all the chips.
12: Well, not quite. Here comes Joe up the ladder.
11: He's carrying a lunchbox. Looks like a big lunch.
12: He must be a VIP.
11: No VIP. It'd be nuts enough to ride this bucket. We're going too close.
10: You can say that again.
11: I'd rather not.
13: Hi, sailors.
10: Hi.
13: You recognize the uniform, Mike?
11: I thought they only wore trench coats in a movie.
10: All right, stow it, you two.
13: Looks like I just made it.
11: You mean you had a choice?
13: I'm with NBC.
11: They on our side?
12: Come to think of it, he does look a little like a spy.
11: Spies are Danes. on second thought, maybe we could trade him in on it, Dave.
10: They're giving you the needle, mister.
13: I know. But believe me, Boats, I've gotten it from some of the best. These two Rover boys have a lot to learn.
10: My name's Scott.
13: I'm George Hicks, National Broadcasting Company.
11: You mean we're going to be on a radio?
12: A quiz program. Maybe I'll win myself the jackpot.
11: For the first question, now, no coaching, please. Who is buried in Grant's tomb?
12: Well, that's kind of tough for the first question.
11: Take a guess.
12: Yeah. Grant?
11: Friend, you are a lucky man. For that deep thinking, you get the Grand Canyon, 20-year supply of perfume, a date with Betty Grable.
12: Oh, wait, stop right there. Where do I meet him?
10: All right, knock it off.
11: Oh, please, Boats, we can't deprive this man of his chance at the jackpot. Now, friend, what did you say your name was?
12: Sid Klein.
11: Correct. And for that, you received the state of Nebraska, the Gulf of Mexico, and a free trip to the beautiful beach in Normandy.
10: I don't think that was very funny.
13: How soon do you think it'll be before we shove off, Boats?
10: Well, take a look over the side, mister. That's England, 20 feet off the stern. She's moving farther away every minute.
11: Seems a long way away.
12: Yeah.
13: GIs are awfully quiet.
10: Well, there isn't much to talk about. They know where they're going.
12: Hey, Hicks, on the level, how come you're going along?
10: Yeah, he's got a point.
13: Well, about 10 of us radio guys picked lots for this assignment.
11: I get it.
12: What?
11: They drew straws. And he lost.
10: It was a dark night. It was a windy night. It was a miserable night. The channel was kicking up. Everything that could float was on the move. The guys? Well, we had a bunch of green kids and as many battle scarred vets. We all looked back at England. And then across that stretch of water. Mac, believe me, that little stretch of water is something to remember.
9: This is George Hicks of the National Broadcasting Company, bringing you a tape recording of D-Day. I am on an attack transport loaded to the gunwales with GIs. Overhead, the planes of the Allied forces are screaming across the channel. All around, the ships are gathering. In a few moments, I'm going to talk to a few of the GIs who are going in with the first wave. But right now, I'd like to tell you a little about the scene. The sea and sky are black, not only in color, but also...
12: Maybe they'll take us back again, huh, Tony?
0: This time, we're going all the way.
12: You don't have to sound so cheerful about it.
0: If I sounded cheerful, I'm lying.
12: But it's going to be tough.
0: That's right.
12: I'm sweating.
0: It's too cold to sweat.
12: I'm sweating anyway.
0: You're scared.
12: Yeah, that's right. I'm scared. You scared?
0: Nope.
12: Why not?
0: Because I'm just not. Here's a light, will you?
12: I thought the smoking lamp was out.
0: Look, Porky, planes, ships, thousands of them. You think the Nazis are going to wake up just because I light one stinking cigarette?
12: I guess not.
0: But I've smoked two packs.
12: That's because you're scared.
0: It's because I like cigarettes.
13: Got a light, soldier?
0: Give him a light, Porky.
12: Do you have to call me that?
0: Shut up.
13: My name's Hicks. I'm with NBC.
0: So?
12: He's jumpy because he's scared.
0: You say that once more and I'm going to kick your teeth out.
12: He thinks a guy is yellow because he says he's scared. Even at Anzio, I couldn't make him say he was scared.
13: What's your name, soldier?
12: Porky. I mean Jerry Becker.
0: You said Porky.
13: My name's Hicks.
0: You said that. You must be scared, too.
13: That's right.
12: I was talking to a couple of sailors. They said we're heading for Normandy, a couple of beaches. We put American names on them. What are they called?
0: You're talking too fast. How can a guy understand you?
13: Omaha and Utah.
12: Well, how come they didn't name them after real beaches? Like Coney and Miami. That all right? How come, mister?
13: I don't know.
12: I would have.
0: Give me the light, Porky.
12: I don't even smoke and I gotta carry his matches.
13: Where are you from, Tony?
0: New York.
12: I'm from New York, too. Only I didn't know Tony in New York. We met at Fort Dix.
0: That was a long time ago.
12: Yeah.
13: You know many of the men you're going in with?
0: Look, why don't you find somebody else to pester?
12: Oh, we know them all. You ever been to Normandy, mister? I mean, before the war?
13: This is my first trip to Europe.
12: Hey, stick with us, Mac. We're regular world travelers.
0: Yeah, we've already seen Africa and Italy. How different can France be?
10: Now, that's a good question. But we had to do a little waiting before we got the answer. So some guys matched pennies. Some practiced talking French, important expressions like, how about a date, babe? And some guys just closed their eyes and slept standing up, while other guys talked, just to have something to do.
14: He's talking to himself. Look at that, Boats. The reporter's talking to himself. And we just started.
10: Just concentrate on what you're doing.
13: Ladies and gentlemen, this massing of ships is unbelievable. Roughly, there are about 2,500. To give you a slight idea, put them stem to stern, you could walk up the Hudson River from New York to Albany. Big, hulking cruisers and battleships come rushing out of the night and head toward the French coast. The rest of the convoy is struggling to maintain a uniform speed. The minesweepers and underwater demolition teams have gone in to clear the path.
12: Now, this isn't the first time, Boats.
10: Just don't let it be the last time.
14: Don't you trust us or something?
10: Just don't do any daydreaming.
14: Fat chance. These landing craft are like surf boats with handles.
10: Channel's cutting up.
14: Those small boats are going to bounce. You think maybe the soldiers would get seasick?
10: How should I know?
12: One of them called me a taxi driver. I didn't get sore.
10: But good for you.
12: I don't feel like a taxi driver.
13: This weather could foul things up, Boats.
10: Yeah, it could.
14: Hey, Hicks. How about putting me on the radio? My folks would get a bang out of hearing my voice.
12: Don't listen to him, mister.
13: Okay, Mike. Just talk in here.
14: I can't think of anything to say.
13: Well, just tell the people at home what you feel at this minute.
14: Huh?
13: History's being made, Mike. Tell us what you feel inside.
10: Okay, now break it up. We'll be lowering the boats in about 5 minutes.
12: That soon?
10: Sorry, mister. We got work to do. Check everything. Understand everything.
12: You think there's going to be any protection on that beach?
10: Sure. Barbed wire.
12: Thanks.
10: And plenty of holes to duck into. Holes we don't even have to dig. You step down easy-like, then put another foot down and... boom. A hole.
12: Boy, your sense of humor's great. Just great. I don't know why I even bother to talk to you.
10: Stop asking stupid questions. You won't have any trouble.
12: I won't have any trouble if I stop talking to you. Guy could get the jitters talking to you.
10: You got the jitters?
12: I already told you.
10: Match me.
12: Yeah, but you're smoking now. Why don't you give up cigarettes?
10: Hey, here's where we get some real info. Hey, Boats.
15: Yeah, what can I do for you, Corporal?
10: What can he do for me? You hear that? What can he do for me? I'll tell you what you can do for me. You can drop me off at 47th Street and Broadway.
15: I'll speak to the Admiral.
10: What, you mean you ain't an Admiral?
15: Well, somehow they overlooked that little item.
12: You sure are getting some real information.
15: Gee, everybody on our side seems to be a comic.
12: Like I said, Tony, what did you find out?
10: I like to give those Navy guys a needle.
12: Yeah, but you were going to find out something, remember?
10: What could he tell us?
12: If you weren't such a wise guy, maybe we could have gotten a picture. Some kind of an idea what's really going on.
10: You talk like a recruit.
12: Those chiefs know a lot. More than sergeants, I'll bet.
10: So how much do sergeants know?
12: You got a point. Your cigarette's out.
10: What, do you think I'm stupid? I know it's out.
12: Here's a match.
10: Thanks.
12: Tony.
10: What now? Boy, you're going to drive me nuts.
12: Well, don't you feel it? The ship is slowing down.
10: I feel it.
12: We should have checked with that chief. But no, you had to start with a needle. But he thought you were a first-class jerk.
10: Who cares?
12: Hey, I wonder.
10: What's on your mind now, Einstein?
12: Hey, maybe they changed their minds again.
10: Take a look at those sailors. Look like they changed their minds?
12: Yeah, those P-boats look awful dinky.
10: Same kind we hit Anzio in.
12: Hey, here comes that reporter guy.
10: He's from the radio.
12: Same difference.
10: He asks too many questions.
13: Mind if I park myself here?
12: Oh, make yourself at home.
10: We're busy, mister.
13: I understand.
10: Check me over again, will you, Porgy?
12: Hey, you look like a man from Mars.
10: Never mind the comedy, check.
12: You got everything. Rifle, ammo, grenades.
13: You fellas get your mail yet?
10: Had your idea of a joke?
13: As I was coming down the ladder, I saw the sergeant passing out mail.
12: Hey, Tony, it's on a level. Hey, Sarge, anything for us?
16: Catch.
12: Thanks. Here's two letters for you, Tony.
10: There's one from Mom, one from Gio.
12: Aren't you going to open them?
10: I'll open them later.
13: Well, I'll see you around.
10: Yeah, sure.
12: Hey, reporter.
13: Yeah?
12: I got mail, too. 5 letters.
13: So?
12: So, maybe I'll be riding back with you.
10: Oh, I know you've blown your top.
12: I never thought it could happen to me. I thought I'd figured all the angles.
10: Come on, come on. Get to it.
12: Greetings from the President of the United States.
10: What?
12: It's true, Tony. I've been drafted.
10: A few miles off the French coast when it got quiet. Even the channel seemed to be waiting for something. guys turned around and looked at each other. You wanted to ask a question, but you didn't know what to ask. And then it started. And then you knew what you'd been waiting for. You could hear the big guns of the Navy start to rip the coast apart. Even from miles out, we could see the dull glow of the explosions. Everybody listened. It seemed to take the edge off the order we'd waited so many months to hear.
16: Now hear this. Lower all boats.
10: Okay, we're all set. Lower away.
14: Hey, easy on that. You want to dump us or something?
17: He says or something once more, I'll kill him. I mean it.
10: Lower away.
14: Okay, okay. Keep it moving. You going to keep us hanging up here or something?
17: Shut up.
14: What's wrong with you? What do I do now?
17: Nothing. Just pay attention to what you're doing.
16: Now, Army personnel over the side.
10: Get them in fast.
17: Come on, G.I.s. Get down at the bark net.
14: Faster. Come on, faster. We haven't got all day.
10: What, are you in a hurry, sailor?
14: Yeah.
17: You think they were giving away prizes or something?
10: You say you're something once more and I'll kick all your teeth in.
17: That's it. Give it to him, soldier.
10: You stay out of this, wise guy.
13: Looks like I'm riding in with you, boats.
10: Suit yourself.
17: All aboard, boats.
10: Let's move, Mike.
14: Right.
11: Hey, Tony, they made a mistake. A big mistake.
10: What, are you gassing about that draft notice again? Because if you are...
11: No kidding. There's just no sense in my going along.
10: It's a little late, soldier.
11: I still think somebody made a mistake.
10: Okay, let's have it.
11: They're sending me to France. And you know something?
10: No, Mr. Bones, I don't know something.
11: I don't even speak French.
10: I got news for you, Porky.
11: Well, I thought it was funny.
10: It ain't French you got to worry about. It's German.

0: Most Americans know that the soldiers, sailors, Marines, and airmen who wear the uniform of the United States donate their own blood freely to help maintain an adequate blood bank. You see, they more than anyone else recognize how vital whole blood and plasma are to the maintenance of life when a man lies sick or wounded. They contribute because they recognize it to be a military necessity of which they themselves may one day be in need. Now, not all of us have the opportunity to serve in uniform, but each of us has the chance to become a blood buddy to an American serviceman. By donating our blood now, we can assure him that there will be an adequate supply to meet the conditions of any foreseeable emergency when he may be in need. At the present time, our supplies of blood plasma are gravely depleted, and each of us must take it upon himself to assure the fact that the blood bank for our armed forces is maintained at a safe level at all times. So do your part for the men who protect our freedom and the American way of life. Your Navy urges you to call your local Red Cross chapter today and ask where and when you may make your donation of blood to the armed forces of the United States.
1: It's all marked down in neat little books on clean white paper. A few little black letters. D-Day was June 6th. Page hour was 0600. Well, brother, it wasn't that easy, not by a long shot. We lowered those P-boats and started to ride in small circles. We rode round and round, listening to our own heartbeats outpound the big guns of the Navy. This was Normandy. This was the German-held coast we were going into. We rode around and around in small circles, waiting for the signal to move into the beach. It was like a merry-go-round. Only these pink horses were going to shoot off for a beach that was loaded for bear.
2: Why don't they do something? Why don't we make a move?
3: It's like waiting for the electric chair.
2: That's a pretty picture.
3: Well, it is.
2: You know what I heard? You want to know?
3: No.
2: I heard that we were expendable. That the first wave was expendable. Boats, men, everything.
3: Is that right, Mr. Hicks?
4: No.
2: That's what I heard.
5: You believe everything you hear?
2: You wait and see.
5: I can hardly wait.
4: Didn't say it was going to be easy, just big.
3: You knock these small boats over with a spitball.
2: We're going to run right up to the beach. Wonder who thought up that beautiful piece of strategy. Right up to the beach.
5: That's right. No matter what they throw at us, we're going to deliver these guys right to the beach. Understand that?
2: Yes, sir.
5: And don't call me sir.
6: Hey, sailor, how long are we going to ride around the circle?
5: Till we get the signal to move in.
6: Three guys are seasick. I don't feel so good myself.
5: 8 hours isn't until 0600. Plenty of time.
6: I wouldn't care if they call it off.
7: We still got a long ride, huh? How far, Chief?
5: Oh, 8.5, 9 miles. We'll get there.
6: Hey, mister, you going to carry that tape recorder right onto the beach?
4: No. I'm supposed to return with the boat.
6: You're going to miss all the fun. Why don't you come along? Me and Tony will take care of you.
7: You're talking fast again.
8: Sorry. Let's go back with the guys.
7: It is packed in like sardines. Just like sardines.
3: They got a lot of guts, those guys. You got to give those Army Joes a lot of credit.
2: Boats.
5: And?
2: Lefty is starting toward the beach.
5: Yeah, so I see. Follow him.
2: Okay.
5: Steady up on the control vessel.
2: Okay. How's this heading?
5: Little to the right.
4: The small boats are starting to make their move. Like a million worker ants, they begin to plod forward. Soldiers stand shoulder to shoulder, getting courage from their brothers in arms. These small boats, even LCTs look immense next to them. LCVPs, LCIs, all of them crawling forward to a destiny. Listen, you can hear our own Navy guns batter the fortress of France. Listen close, and you can hear the answering call of the German artillery. Normandy is alive with death.
2: Hey, Sid. You want to hear something funny?
3: Yeah, I can use a laugh.
9: Get this boat in line, Mike.
2: Aye, aye.
3: Well, what's funny?
2: Maybe I could sell it through a magazine or something.
3: Oh, again or something.
2: Hicks?
4: What can I do for you, Mike?
3: He's got a joke.
2: I'm going to spend the day at the beach.
3: Yeah, and you didn't bring your bathing suit.
2: You think that was a funny thing to do?
3: Oh, I'm sorry, Mike.
2: You a wise guy or something?
3: Well, I said I was sorry. What do you want me to do, kill myself?
2: Next time I think of a joke, I'll...
3: All right.
9: Stop arguing. You hear me? Stop it. Cut it.
4: How far are we from the beach, boss?
5: Not close enough to see it. Still 7 miles.
4: 7 miles?
5: Yeah. Maybe I've lost my sense of humor, but what we're heading for ain't funny.
1: No, it wasn't funny.
5: War is a pretty serious business if you happen to be on the fighting end of it. Normandy was a pretty serious invasion, and we all knew it. Each guy was ready, in his own special way.
1: Was anybody scared? Everybody, in his own special way. But the thing that hit me hardest, the thing I'll always remember, is that nobody looked back. Everybody was pointed toward the beach.
6: Tony. Tony, you listening to me?
3: Huh? What do you want?
6: Were you sleeping? Honestly sleeping?
3: No.
6: I'm tired. I keep yawning.
3: It's tension. I read it in the book.
6: I ain't tense, look.
3: Just because you're shaking don't mean you ain't tense.
6: Don't ride me, Tony. Not now.
3: I'm sorry.
6: Hey, look at that reporter guy. Imagine asking to come on a boat like this. Boy, what some guys will do to make a buck.
3: That ain't why he's doing it.
6: I thought you didn't like him.
3: I don't.
6: We're getting close, Tony.
3: He could make more money in the States. Some guys just have to do something. Something inside drives them to it. I read that in a book, too.
6: You can almost see the beach.
3: Maybe it won't be so bad after all, huh?
6: I can't help it if I'm scared. Well, I'm not as scared as I was. Like at Anzio. Once I started to move, I was all right, wasn't I, Tony?
3: Yeah, sure, sure, Jerry. You as well.
6: Oh, hey, thanks, Tony. Thanks.
3: Hey, sailor. What's it look like?
10: You can see as much as we can.
3: Too many tall guys up front.
10: Well, we can see the outline of the beach. The big guns are still firing.
6: We can hear them.
11: Sid, there's explosions in the harbor.
10: Underwater demolition teams are working. We'll be hitting the beach before you know it.
11: Yeah, I'll know it.
4: It's beginning to look like a 4th of July. There are a million different colors. There was talk of a rainbow, but we didn't see it on this boat. We're now close enough to hear the chatter of machine guns. The storm that we all feared has disappeared. All the ships are in line. All the men are ready for this assault on Hitler's fort.
6: You read your letters, Tony?
3: Yeah.
6: I read mine, too.
3: I'll read them again.
6: I already read them twice. I can't remember anything.
3: Me neither.
6: What'd your mother say?
3: Same thing she always says.
6: Yeah, mine too. Hey, why did they say those things, Tony? Do you think we don't know what we're doing? Is that what they think?
3: They're mothers.
6: I suppose so.
3: Hey, Hicks. Come here a second, will you?
4: It's a little tough to get through the pack.
3: I want you to know I'm not sore at you, honest. I ain't sore at anybody.
6: Me neither.
4: I know.
3: You know what my name is?
4: You never told me.
3: Anthony Giuffrido. I live on Mulberry Street. Remember that, huh?
4: Sure.
6: Write it down.
3: He'll remember. It's his business to remember.
4: I'll write it down anyway.
3: You better get back with the sailors. You're liable to get killed in a rush.
4: Take care of yourself, kid.
3: Funny. That's what my mom keeps saying.
1: We were only making about 8 knots, but we seemed to be jumping onto that beach. It was light enough to see. And what we saw wasn't pretty. The Germans had knocked off a couple of boats, and our big guns were biting hunks out of the beach. Then our explosions stopped bouncing off the beach and began to creep up the hills. The Germans kept firing, but they seemed a little jittery. Not that I can exactly blame them. Because when a Navy broadside begins creeping up your front yard, brother, you better make sure your insurance is all paid up.
12: Hear this. We're about 1,000 yards from the beach. When we hit that sand, you guys get moving.
13: We won't keep you.
4: The destruction is beyond belief. We can see the flashes as the German artillery fires at us.
6: What do you think, Tony?
3: What do I think about what?
6: I was just talking.
3: Keep talking. It's good for you.
12: Keep this boat moving, Mike. We've got to hit that beach on time.
11: We will, boats. We will.
10: Boats. You can walk on the shells they're throwing at us.
4: We're only 500 yards from the beach. There are only a few planes in the sky. Most of the big guns are quiet.
12: Watch that LCT.
11: I see it.
10: You don't have to get so close.
3: Porky.
6: Yeah?
3: Remember what you did before we hit Anvil?
6: Yeah.
3: Do it now, huh?
6: Sure. Shmai Yisrael Adonai. Elohim.
12: 200 yards.
4: The first of the boats have hit the beach. The men are falling like flies, Some get up and run again.
12: 100 yards. Give me the gun, Mike.
11: Okay.
6: You now, Tony. You now.
3: Yeah, sure. Our Father who art in heaven, hallowed be thy name. Thy kingdom come.
4: Sodom and Gomorrah. The anger of Vesuvius. Nothing in the history of man.
12: All right, on your toes, soldiers.
3: I haven't forgotten you saved my life at Anzio, Porky. I haven't forgotten.
6: Hold on, Tony. We're going to come out okay. You hear? Okay.
12: All right, let's put it up. Okay, Mike. Let's get another load.
8: Look at it, folks. Look.
12: Keep us moving, Mike.
11: Let me know what you see. Send to me now.
8: I can't explain it, Mike.
12: More speed, Mike.
11: This is Oscar's
8: tank. Some of our guys are digging in, Mike. They're digging in.
12: But how many will have to be dug in?
4: I haven't got the words to describe this scene, but somebody else said something once that I think could bear repeating now.
13: Guys are landing in boatloads, Mike. Thousands of them.
12: Left full rudder.
11: Left full rudder.
12: We're going to hold on. Steady on that M boat ahead.
11: Aye, aye.
4: But in a larger sense, we cannot dedicate. We cannot consecrate. We cannot hallow this ground. The brave men, living and dead, who struggled here, have consecrated it far above our poor power to add or to detract. The world will little note nor long remember what we say here. But it can never forget what they did here.
1: June 6, 1944. The beach at Normandy was made secure. It was made secure at a cost which is beyond human understanding. Secure at a cost which can never be repaid. They came in unfaltering waves. Came to stay. So that they could make this world we live in a world without fear. Remember what they died for. Remember the youth that was given. So that we who have the chance for the peace and quiet of an old age can build a world based on the brotherhood of man.

0: The National Broadcasting Company, in cooperation with the United States Navy Recruiting Service, has brought you another in the series of dramatic incidents based on the facts and files of the United States Navy. In today's story, your narrator was Larry Hames, and the cast included Michael O'Day, William Quinn, Bobby Reddick, Frank Maxwell, and the part of the reporter George Hicks was played by himself. The program was written and directed by David Harmon and produced by Chick Vincent and Cy Levine, Jack Costello speaking. Tune in again next week at this same time when the National Broadcasting Company will once again present...
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0: A great many years passed between the days of the covered wagon and the time when the first railroad pushed its steel rails into the western United States. The country was still uncivilized, however, and the railroad engineers were faced with many difficulties. The extremes of weather, the rough country, and hostile Indians all made the building of the railroad an almost superhuman task. It might never have been completed without the help of the masked rider of the plains. His knowledge of the country, his courage and daring, solved problem after problem for the engineers. It was he, more than any other man, who made the winning of the West possible. Return with us now to those thrilling days of yesteryear. From out of the past come the thundering hoofbeats of the great horse Silver. The Lone Ranger rides again.
1: Come on, Silver! We're heading for the railroad! There's going to be trouble! Hail, Silver! Away!
0: A supply train was driving west of Ogden over a newly laid stretch of track. Bruce Abbott, the superintendent in charge of construction, had taken the place of the fireman in the engine and...
2: Got enough steam, Hank? Sure have, Bruce. Seems funny seeing you inside a cab. I thought you were stuck in office for good.
3: I was an engineer long before I was a superintendent, Hank.
2: And from what I hear, doggone good one.
3: Not so bad. How was Mort before we left? You stopped at his place, didn't you?
2: He's coming around. Somebody sure hit him a good whack.
3: I'd like to catch a fellow who did it.
2: You think I wouldn't? Him and me have been pards ever since he first went firing for me. Then some sneaking polecat of a freighter lays for him and hits him from behind. You know, Mort come close to being killed.
3: So you blame the trouble we've been having on the freighters too, huh?
2: Who else would it be?
3: I agree with you. I wish we could get some proof against them.
2: Get proof against Mike Cavanaugh, that's all. He's their leader.
3: One of these days we will.
2: Supplies stole, men hit from behind, grubs poisoned, machinery stole in. There ain't a doggone thing them freighters could think to do that they ain't done.
3: You'd expect they'd realize there's no use fighting. The railroad has come to this country and it's here to stay. Wagon freighters are through. If they'd admit the fact and plan accordingly, they might save something from their investment. If they continue fighting, they'll lose everything.
2: How's the dude take the trouble we're having?
3: Paul Booth?
2: Uh-huh.
3: He's all right, Hank. It isn't his fault his father's general manager of the line.
2: Nope. It ain't his fault he's your assistant, either. What he savvies about railroading, you can learn from a jackrabbit. He sure must be a help to you.
3: He'll learn. Everybody's got to learn sometime.
2: Yeah, they don't have to start learning at the top, though.
3: I'm afraid you don't like it.
2: Ah, that dude. Would he turn to and fire for me like you're doing? He'd be too doggone scared to get his hands dirtied up.
3: I'm here because I had to inspect this rail.
2: And you could have been doing it riding fancy like a passenger. But instead, you take Mort's place so you wouldn't have to ask one of the boys to do a little extra.
3: Steam's getting low, isn't it?
2: Might fire up a little.
3: Wrong.
2: A couple of fool cowpunchers setting the horses right in the middle of the track ahead of us. Must think we can fly right over them.
3: Still there?
2: They ain't stirred a step.
3: Wait until the last moment, most likely. If they're cowpunchers, they've got to have their fun.
2: Blast them!

0: Get clear!
1: I can't hear you.
2: What in blazes is the matter with them? Ain't they got no sense at all?
1: You think they see you?
2: Of course they do. And if they didn't, they could hear us.
1: Wouldn't be a holdup.
2: Oh, nobody'd hold up a supply train. Bruce, they ain't gonna budge.
1: Maybe there's something wrong.
2: We'll blame soon find out. And if they figure on stopping us just for a joke, I'll have their fool hide.
1: You better stop fast.
2: I'll tell him something.
1: Hank, look there, Matt.
2: And a redskin beside him. What?
1: What's the meaning of this?
2: We ain't carrying anything to be worth your while to steal.
3: Look down the track.
2: Huh?
3: Beyond the curve.
1: Hank, good Lord.
2: I don't see it.
3: You look at track. It's torn up.
1: Hank, somebody's ripped up at least three sections.
2: Jumping Jehoshaphat. And we was heading right for it. If the masked fellow hadn't stopped us, we'd have turned over. Just as sure as it was them freighters done it.
1: Impossible, we'd have been killed. Stranger, I suppose you're an outlaw. You wouldn't be wearing that mask. But you've done us a good turn we won't forget.
3: What makes you think the freighters are responsible for this?
2: Because it's them that's been making all the trouble.
3: You caught them at it?
1: Not yet, stranger. But the time will come when Cavanaugh will make one slip, and that'll be his finish.
3: I've heard of Cavanaugh.
2: I'll bet you ain't heard nothing good.
3: As a matter of fact, I've heard a number of good things about him.
2: You talk like he was a friend of his.
3: I've never seen him.
1: Well, I don't know where you got your information, but I can tell you you're mistaken. Mike Cavanaugh owns the largest fleet of wagon freighters serving this district. There isn't another freighter around who doesn't follow Cavanaugh's lead. And that places the responsibility for the troubles we've had right up to him.
3: You might be right.
1: I know I am.
3: However, I think I'd prefer to find out for myself. We'd better be getting on, Tonto.
1: Yes, and we'll have to get back to Ogden and send men to repair this damage at once. Let's get started, Hank. Back her up.
2: Uh-huh.
1: Stranger, hope we'll meet again soon.
3: Perhaps we may.
4: We make camp now.
3: There's something else I want to do first. Mike Cavanaugh's headquarters are in Rock Rapids, the town the railroad's approaching.
4: We right there?
3: Yes. We've heard so many conflicting stories about the rivalry between the freighters and the railroad, Tonto. I think it's time somebody found out the truth. We'll start out by having a look at Cavanaugh. Come on,
4: Tonto. Get him up, Scout.
5: It was evening before the Lone Ranger and Tonto approached Rock Rapids. Before they could make out the town itself, they saw a red glow in the distance. And as they rode closer, discovered that two large wagons, fully loaded with freight, were on fire. A large crowd had gathered to witness the blaze, and
3: some of those look like two of Cavanaugh's freighters.
4: That's right.
3: Pull in between these buildings here. We'll be undercover and still be able to see what's going on. This is close enough, Tonto.
4: Hold, Silver.
3: Those are Cavanaugh's wagons, all right. You can make out his name painted on the side. The fire hasn't reached yet. A big fellow in the center looking on. I wonder if that isn't Cavanaugh himself.
4: Isn't that what fella say him look like?
3: Yes, he answers the description. Look, Tonto. That's Cavanaugh. He's going after that little breed. Tonto, ride a little closer. Perhaps we can learn what the trouble is.
6: You little sneak. Come here.
7: You ain't going no place.
6: Never go, Mike.
8: Turn the breed over your knee and spank it.
9: Take the truth out of the country.
10: Senor Cavanaugh, I've done nothing. I do no harm.
11: Diablo.
10: Leave me go, senor.
11: Caught up, confound you. Did you set fire to these wagons? Is the railroad hiring you to do his dirty work first?
10: No, it is not so.
11: You do anything you was paid to do, just so it didn't take no nerve. If I was sure you did this, I'd string you up yourself.
10: Why you think I do these things, senor? I am not the outlaw.
11: You're a sneaking polecat.
10: No, I swear.
11: You swear. You wouldn't say what time it was without lying about it. Speak up, blast you. How much did Abbott give you for this job?
10: Nothing, senor Cavanaugh, nothing. I am on your side. I do nothing.
11: On my side? You've wanted to get even with me ever since I fired you.
10: Please, I...
11: Get away from me. I dirty my hands by touching you. Go on, scat.
10: Big dog, you ape. Now I will show you a big dog.
11: Look at the breed run for it. He must think you're a whole menagerie, Mike. The names he calls you.
8: You better watch out or he'll be knifing you in the back.
11: Yeah, knifing me in the back like the railroad's trying to do. Burning me wagon, stealing my freight, hiring my men away from me. I'm just about through. This keeps up and I'm going to fight back just as crooked and dirty as they are. Bruce Abbott started this. But by thunder, I'll finish it, and not the reason why.
4: In plenty mad.
3: Tonto, there's something definitely wrong here. Bruce Abbott blames Mike Cavanaugh, and Mike blames Bruce. And from what I've seen of both men, with what we've been told, I doubt that either one would try to drive the other out with crooked methods.
4: And that's what Tonto think.
3: Tonto, those two men are going to meet.
4: That's good.
3: You remember that small grove of trees halfway between here and Ogden on the south side of the rails?
4: Tonto, remember.
3: That's where we'll make camp. This is what I want you to do. Get Mike to go with you. If he won't go willingly, force him to.
4: And what you do?
3: I'm going after Bruce Abbott. I'll bring him there, and we'll see what happens when the two of them meet face to face. Be careful, but get Mike as soon as you can.
4: Hunter, do that.
3: And I'll see you later. Come on, Silver.
5: Bruce Abbott's office was in Ogden. Later that same evening, he was seated at his desk, and across from him was young Paul Booth, his assistant and the son of the railroad's general manager. Bruce finished reading a letter from the home office and tossed it impatiently aside with...
1: Well, they want miracles.
0: They're just asking you to do the job you were hired to do.
1: Yes? You think I'm to blame for the delays we've had, Paul?
0: Well, you're in charge, aren't you, Bruce?
1: What is there I failed to do that I should have done?
0: I'm not your boss.
1: Right. Paul, let's put our cards on the table. I've defended you in front of the men for the good of the organization. But I don't have to pretend between the two of us. I've been doing your work as well as my own. You wouldn't have been made my assistant if it weren't for your father's authority.
0: Oh, so you're criticizing my father, eh?
1: He's a good man, but a poor judge of his son's worth.
0: Why,
1: Hold on, I'll finish what I have to say. You've made it clear enough since you've been here that you think you're better fitted for the job I hold than I am.
0: At least I'd catch the crooks that cause all the trouble.
1: Possibly, but you've caused trouble in another direction. I haven't the least doubt that you're the cause of the things that were written in this letter.
0: Yeah? What did it say?
1: It stated emphatically that the next accident causing a delay in construction would mean my discharge.
0: Well, fair enough.
1: I've known your father for a long time. He's had complete confidence in me until you came here and started writing him letters.
0: Maybe it's about time I came along. Maybe he needed someone on the ground who'd tell him the truth. You're just sort of...
1: Ah, you're a spoiled kid who's had everything his own way. Well, as long as you're working under me, that's finished. From now on, you'll do your share. I'll send you packing just as fast as I would one of those men out there laying rails.
0: Bruce, I've got an idea. I'll be here long after you're gone.
1: Very well. But until then, by heavens, you'll obey my orders.
0: What?
1: Mass, the masked man I met today.
12: Bruce, you're coming with me.
1: I'm what?
0: Well, so you're friends with outlaws, eh?
12: There's a man I want you to meet, Bruce. Get your hat and coat. We're riding and we're not wasting time.
5: Bruce Abbott was forced to accompany the Lone Ranger, and they rode to the small woods halfway between Ogden and Rock Rapids. Tonto and Mike Cavanaugh were already there, and the Indian jumped to his feet at the sound of approaching hoofs.
13: Whoa, Silver! Whoa, boy! Whoa! Tonto, get Mike all right.
14: I see you did.
1: Well, I'll be... Mike Cavanaugh.
15: Bruce Abbott. Why, you're skulking, no good crawling kin to a sidewinder.
1: You, Mike. If I'd known it was you I was going to meet, I'd have brought a gun along and given you what you've been asking for.
15: What I've been asking for? Why, you're...
12: Hold on. There's going to be no fighting here.
1: But he's the man who's responsible.
12: I've heard all that before.
15: You can't stop me from giving this maverick a piece of my mind, and I'll do it.
12: I can stop you and will.
1: Are you working for this fellow?
12: I'm not. Bruce, you've had trouble building the railroad. You blamed it on Mike.
1: With good reason.
12: Mike, you've had troubles as well. I happen to know the two of your wagons were destroyed early this evening. I also know that you accused Bruce of being behind it.
1: Accused me?
15: And why not?
1: You think I'd stoop to a thing like that? You think the only way I can get this railroad built is by using your crooked methods?
15: To blazes with your railroad and your choo-choo trains. All I want is to be left alone.
1: That's what I want. I didn't start this.
12: Wait.
1: I didn't have any fun. But I didn't.
12: I said wait.
1: Well, I'm not going
12: you're
1: to stand here.
12: You're both right and you're both wrong. Unless I'm mistaken in the way I've sized up the two of you.
15: What do you mean by that?
12: I'm convinced you're both wrong when you accuse each other of crooked attempts to cause trouble. I'm convinced you're right when you each say you ask only to be let alone.
15: If he ain't started this trouble, who did?
12: Well, that's what we're going to try to find out.
1: I'd like to know something.
12: Yes?
1: This is the second time I've met you. Both times you've been masked. From what I've seen of you, I don't know what to decide.
12: Well?
1: Either you're not an outlaw, or what I thought I knew about outlaws was all wrong. Now, which is it?
12: Tonto and I are not outlaws.
1: You know, I'm inclined to believe you.
15: Yeah, you are a funny-sounding fella for a crook, stranger.
12: Well, let's get down to business. Neither one of you is behind the trouble there's been, and someone who hasn't been suspected must be.
1: I don't know who.
12: Nor do I. I'm going to ask both of you some questions, however. And if you answer honestly, we may find out.
5: The curtain falls on the first act of our Lone Ranger drama. Before the next exciting scenes, please permit us to pause for just a few moments.

0: Now to continue our story. When the Lone Ranger had closely questioned Mike Cavanaugh and Bruce Abbott, he allowed them to return to their homes. Then he talked over the situation with Tonto.
1: Tonto, from what we got out of Mike and Bruce, it seems there are only two men who might have caused all this trouble.
2: That's right.
1: One is that breed we saw near the fire. Mike told us Pedro's hated him ever since he caught the breed stealing and discharged him. From what Mike said, Pedro wouldn't have the intelligence to plan all the suspicious accidents that have happened both to the railroad and the freighters. And he wouldn't have a motive. He might try to get even, but his method would be a knife in the back, not a large-scale quarrel between the two outfits.
2: Maybe Mike right.
1: Bruce, however, named Paul Booth. Paul would have the intelligence. And yet Bruce won't believe that Paul would deliberately wreck the railroad. He's willing to admit Paul would like to have him fired. He won't admit Paul would be disloyal to his own father.
2: Other feller hurt father.
1: Paul wouldn't be the first disloyal son. There's one drawback, though.
2: What that?
1: Bruce says Paul hates physical labor. Paul, for instance, would never have gone to the effort of tearing up those rails. There's one other objection. Paul has a perfect alibi for the time that a number of the attacks occurred. He was with Bruce when Mort McMahon, the fireman, was struck.
2: Then you think him not crook?
1: I don't know. There's a possibility I just thought of.
2: What that?
1: Pedro and Paul Booth might be together in this. Paul could plan it, and Pedro could carry out the plan.
2: That's right.
1: We can't accuse either one of them, however, without proof.
2: And what we do?
1: Tonto, we're either going to pin the guilt on them or prove they're innocent.
3: Here, Silver. Call Scout Kemosabe.
4: Here, Scout.
1: I'll ride to Ogden, Tonto. You'll ride to Rock Rapids.
4: Tonto, do that.
1: Steady, old fellow. I want you to keep an eye on Pedro. I'll watch Paul Booth.
2: That heap good idea.
1: We want to get to the bottom of this as soon as possible. Another serious accident and Bruce loses his job. We've got to prevent that.
2: Tonto, try.
1: Good. As soon as I learn anything, I'll return here. You do the same.
2: Hi, old Silver!
4: Get him up, Scout!

0: It was the very next night that Paul Booth quietly dismounted near a tumble-down cabin in the hills north of Ogden. A light shone from a broken window, and Paul looked inside before making his way to the sagging door. There he knocked three times. A pause, then twice more.
1: Is that you, Senor Booth?
2: Quick, open up.
1: Si, one moment.
3: I have been waiting.
2: Let me in. Close the door.
3: Si.
2: Now then, let's get this over quickly. I want to get back to town.
3: Senor Booth has another little job for Pedro, huh?
2: Keep your voice down, you fool. This place is about as private as a town hall. Look at that window and that lamp. Blow it out.
3: Si, senor. There, it is out. Poof. We're in the dark.
2: That's better. Pedro, I've got one more job for you. It's big, but I think it'll be the last.
3: And the job?
2: I suppose you know there's passenger service on the railroad from the east to Ogden now.
3: So I have heard.
2: You know that trestle over Big Pine Canyon? The trestle they completed just a month ago?
3: I know it well.
2: Pedro, you're going to fix that trestle so that when the passenger train crosses, it breaks through.
3: No.
2: I say yes.
3: There will be lives lost.
2: Not your life.
3: But if I should be caught, senor?
2: If you're caught, it'll be your own fault. Who's to see you around there? There was never a white man in that country till the construction crew came through.
3: But the trestle... That will not be easy to do.
2: I didn't expect it would be.
3: It will take several days.
2: I planned on that.
3: And the money, senor. For such work, I will have to have much money.
2: How much? I've got money.
3: $1,000.
2: Nonsense.
3: Senor, I will not do it for less.
2: It isn't worth half that.
3: But when the train falls, I will be wanted for murder. No, senor. It is $1,000 or nothing.
2: You money-grabbing breed. All right. If you have to have $1,000, you'll get $1,000.
3: And you'll pay me when?
2: In 2 days.
3: It is as good as done. Bueno, senor.
2: This will be Abbott's finish, Pedro.
3: That will be worth money to you, senor.
2: Plenty. Dad said the minute I proved myself on this job, he'd turn over the money that was left to me by my grandfather.
3: See.
2: With Abbott fired, I'll get his job. The trouble will stop. And I'll get the credit.
3: You are most clever.
2: Smart enough to get what I go after. That's all, then, Pedro. I've got to be getting back. You start on that trestle at once. You'll get your money. Don't fear.
3: I do not doubt your words, senor.
2: And while I think of it, there's something else you'd better not doubt.
3: What is that?
2: That as sure as you talk, I'll slit your throat.
3: No, I do not talk. I am quiet like the grave.
2: If you're not, you'll be quiet in your grave. Goodbye now. I'll leave first. Give me several minutes' start.
3: Adios. $1,000. That is good. That is most good. The rich gringo will pay Pedro well. Not only once, but many times. It is you, Senor Booth? You have come back?
4: Come, Tonto.
3: Who are you? I cannot see.
4: Look closely, Pedro.
3: Amigo, you wear the mask.
4: Pedro, I followed Paul Booth and Tonto followed you. Our trails met here.
3: I do not sabe. I do not
4: see. Tonto, Pedro says he doesn't understand. I think it's up to us to see that he does. If he has any objections, I think you know how to handle him.
5: Tonto savvy.
3: No. Stay back, amigo. Do not touch me. I harm you not. No, please. I beg you.
4: Quiet. Pedro, we know exactly how to deal with your kind.
3: No, senor.
4: We're prepared to prove it.

0: The masked man, after his visit to the cabin in the hills, sent Tonto eastward on a mysterious errand. Paul Booth kept his appointment with Pedro and paid him the $1,000 he had promised. We see him now, several days later, as he paces up and down the length of Bruce Abbott's office.
1: In heaven's name, Paul, what are you grinning about?
2: Nothing, Bruce. Nothing.
1: I suppose not.
2: You object to my feeling well, do you?
1: Ah.
2: You might as well. You object to everything else I do.
1: Quit that pacing the floor.
2: You'd better do something.

0: You object to everything else I do.
1: Quit that pacing the floor.
0: You'd better do something for your nerves. See, you might try...
1: You might try letting me get my work done. Which reminds me, these are reports you're supposed to be making out.
0: Oh, never mind apologizing.
1: Apologizing? Why, you know...
0: By the way, while I think of it, you get any report on that westbound train yet?
1: The passenger?
0: Yeah.
1: It's on time.
0: Oh.
1: Why, expecting someone?
0: No. Just wondered.
1: Look, Paul, how about helping out? There's more paperwork than I can handle. Dig in and make yourself useful.
0: Oh, I don't
2: Mr.
0: feel
2: Booth.
0: It. Yes?
2: This just come in over the wires for you. I thought you'd like to have it right away, so I brought it over.
0: Thanks. I'll take it.
1: Telegram, Paul?
0: You can see it is.
1: Who from?
0: It's from...
3: Good Lord.
1: Huh?
2: Something wrong, Mr. Booth?
3: My horse. Flares. Where's some flares?
2: Now, what in tarnation got into him?
1: Must have had something to do with that message.
2: I don't know as how it could, Mr. Abbott. 'Twan't nothing but word from his paw.
1: Yes?
2: Good news it was, too. His paw said he was coming to Ogden today by that train from the east.
1: I see.
2: Flighty young fella, ain't he? Yep, mighty flighty. Instead of acting pleased to see his paw, he rushes out like it was the worst thing that happened.
4: Paul rushed from the office, found several flares, then saddled his horse with trembling fingers. A minute later, he was racing eastward from town, following the railroad's right-of-way. Mile after mile sped by, while Paul's whip beat a savage tattoo on his horse's flank. He sat at the trestle over Big Pine Canyon at last, but at the same moment heard the thin whistle of the approaching passenger train bearing his father.
5: We've got to make it! We've got to! Faster! Faster! Faster!
4: Paul reached the trestle where his mount would have refused to go further if he had not driven it on with whip and spur. The whistle sounded more clearly. Black smoke pouring from the engine could be seen against the moonlit sky. Beyond the trestle, Paul flung himself from the saddle. He seized a flare, lit it, and ran toward the onrushing train.
5: Stop! Can't you hear me? Stop! Stop the train! You'll be killed! Killed, all of you! Stop, I tell you! The flare! Can't you see the flare? Stop before you're killed!
3: Thank heaven. They heard me. Heard me.
6: Hey, what's the trouble? What's your flag is down for?
3: My father. He's on the train.
6: Sure he is. What of it? Now look back there. Here comes them cool passengers. You stop us like this, like they got them scared to death.
7: Hey, what's the trouble?
2: Something wrong with the engine?
7: Ain't a hold up, is it?
2: Hey, where's the trouble?
3: Dad! Hey, Dad!
7: Paul, did you stop this train?
3: The trestle. It isn't safe to cross. I just found out the freighters must have weakened it on purpose.
2: You are?
8: The freighters are not responsible if the trestle's been weakened.
2: I'm asking.
3: They are. I must be.
9: Son, I was told you'd be here. I was told more than that. I was told you'd do your best to stop this train.
3: Told? But how? I don't see.
9: This Indian told me.
8: Not right.
3: No, he couldn't have.
8: Oh, you were trapped into showing your hand. We knew if you got word your father was coming on this train, you'd never let an accident happen if possible.
3: Wait, listen.
8: You can't say you just learned about the trestle, because your father was told of our plan 2 days ago by Tonto. He couldn't have known then. You'd just discover the damage to the trestle now, if you were innocent.
3: He could. You might have fixed this up between you.
8: That
3: you
8: might could... be true if we couldn't prove that the only word you got from anyone was a telegram from your father. Both the telegraph operator and Bruce Abbott can testify.
3: No.
8: Moreover, there's Pedro's confession.
3: Pedro's confession?
8: And the money you paid him, which will make good evidence. Pedro was forced to tell your scheme.
3: Dad, you don't believe it, do you? You don't think I'd do a thing like this? No, you can't. I wouldn't
9: have believed it, Paul, if I hadn't seen what amounted to your confession with my own eyes.
8: We could have proved your guilt before. It was your father who insisted on doing it this way. He wanted to see for himself.
10: Come on.
9: Who are you?
10: Me? Shucks, I'm Mike Cavanaugh, the fella that was supposed to be fighting with Bruce here till the masked fella come along and proved different.
3: Bruce, you here too?
1: We saddled and followed as soon as you'd left town. Mr. Booth.
9: Yes, Bruce?
1: Mike and I have been talking things over. There's no question but what the railroad is going to destroy the freighting business. But I think I have a solution.
9: Well?
1: The railroad can use his equipment and his men. If you're agreeable, we'll buy him out.
9: Very well. I've never been in favor of bankrupting our... competitors, if a compromise could be reached.
10: Thank you, Bruce. And you too, Mr. Booth.
8: I know how you feel about your son, Mr. Booth. This may do him good, however. A few years in jail might change his viewpoint and make a man of him. A
3: few years in jail? After wrecking the trestle? After nearly killing everyone on the train? I'll be hung.
1: The train wasn't wrecked, Paul.
3: But the trestle...
1: And the trestle was never damaged. The masked man saw to that. Pedro had already confessed his part in the scheme when he took your money. You can't be punished.

0: A crime that was never committed.
1: But son, you have only the masked man to thank that you're not a murderer. Never forget that.
2: I'll see.

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I'll see you.

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4: That's right. 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Yes, sir. Lieber Brothers Company, the makers of Rinso, brings you a full half hour of entertainment with Lou Lubin, Eddie Green, Ernestine Way, the Jubilaires, Jeff Alexander's orchestra and chorus, and radio's all-time favorites, Amos and Andy. Today, the Kingfish and his wife Sapphire decided to take a stroll through the park. And at the moment, we find them walking along one of the paths, enjoying the beauties of Mother Nature.
5: Ain't it wonderful walking in the park together, Joy?
6: Yeah.
5: Say, just look at that romantic young fellow over there on the bench with his girlfriend.
6: Yeah, she's pretty all right, ain't she?
5: Look, he's got his arm around and he's kissing her. Joy's just looking at that. Don't it make you want to do the same thing?
6: I'll say it, but if I did, the fellow liable to punch me in the nose.
5: Joy! I'm talking about us.
6: Oh.
5: You know, you ain't never been romantic in your whole life.
6: Oh, what is you talking about? I remember when we took our honeymoon up Niagara Falls. There was a park up there, and we had our own special bench on Lover's Lane. We practically lived there.
5: We did live there. You was too cheap to get a hotel room.
6: Well, let's not argue, honey. Come on, let's get on home. My feet is getting cold. The newspaper in the bottom of my shoes sopping up the water here. My feet getting wet and everything.
5: George, you oughtn't to complain, because walking in the park is the only entertainment I ever get. You never have no money to do nothing, like taking me to dinner or to the movies or nothing else.
6: Oh, there you go, harping about money again.
5: I'm serious, George.
6: All right. Now, listen, honey. You really want to go out to dinner tonight?
5: Sure.
6: Okay, if that's what you want, me and you will have dinner out tonight.
5: Oh, George, that's wonderful.
6: Call up your sister over in Brooklyn and tell her to expect us. Like I say, Henry, me and Sapphire had a nice day in the park yesterday up to the time she started hollering at me about money. Married life ain't all sailing good, you know.
7: Yes, well, it's the same way at my house, Kingfish. As a matter of fact, the only man I know whose married life is at all serene is our friend Amos.
6: Yeah, you're right. By the way, Henry, did you have news about Amos and Ruby?
7: Oh, yes, I did, Kingfish. Sometime in the next few weeks, they expect another blessed adventure.
6: Yeah, that's it. I heard about that. Well, you know, Henry, Sapphire really been jumping on me. I sure wish I knew where I could get some money.
7: But you know, Andy got a very lucky financial break the other day. An uncle of his gave him an old 1877 nickel. It's got a big five on the front of it with a shield on the back of it.
6: Hmm, 1877 nickel. I don't think I ever seen one like that.
7: Well, it's a very rare coin. Andy took it down to a dealer. He said it was worth $250. Well, anyway, Andy's decided to keep it as an ace in the hole in case he ever needs any money.
6: $250. I was just thinking Andy might lose that coin out of his pocket. As his dear friend, maybe I ought to get it away from him and sell it. Of course, him being the owner, I'd give him his legitimate cut of 50% of the thing, you know.
7: Yes, sure. Well, I don't know. It ain't going to be easy getting it away from him. Andy keeps the coin in a little purse in his pants pocket.
6: He does, huh? Well, in that case, I got to think of some way to get a hold of Andy's pants.
7: Well, that oughtn't to be so hard for you, Kingfish. After all, it, you took the shirt off his back many times. It's only a short jump to his pants.
6: Well, the only way I can figure to get Andy's pants off so I can get that coin is by telling him I done opened up a physical culture school. And I get him to sign up for the course. Oh, I hear his feet clapping down the hall now.
8: Well, hi there, Kingfish. How's it?
6: Come in, Andy, come in.
8: Say, what is that sign you got on the door there? George Stevens Physical Culture School.
6: Oh, didn't you know, Andy? I was back in my old profession.
8: Wait a minute, Kingfish. Where did you ever learn anything about physical culture?
6: Where did I learn? At the famous United States Physical Culture Institute.
8: Where's that?
6: Muscle Shoals. Yeah, well, I'm doing great, too, Andy. Just look at that picture there on the wall of one of my star pupils there.
8: Oh, yeah. He got quite a physique, all right, ain't he?
6: Yeah. Well, Andy, 1 week ago, that fellow walked in here. He was an 86-pound weakling.
8: He was that skinny?
6: Skinny? Well, I give him a pair of gym trunks. They had to hold him up with scotch tape. Couldn't get a grip on nothing around his waist.
8: Yeah, you mean he was that way 1 week ago?
6: Yeah, that's right. And look at them muscles he got there now. He got biceps, triceps, fullceps. He got seps all over his body. Look at him.
8: Yeah, he is sure stepped up all right.
6: Yeah.
8: Well, I guess that physical culture stuff is all right for them skinny guys, but a big husky fella like me don't need none of that.
6: Yeah, well, I wouldn't be too sure, brother. Let's see what kind of shape you in. Let me see you bend over there and touch your toes.
8: Yeah. Well, I made my kneecaps. Yeah. Do that count for anything?
6: Look here, brother, let's face the fact. The reason you can't touch your toes is because you is what they call in physical culture circles a corpulent specimen with the obese characteristics.
8: What does that mean?
6: A fat pig. That's
8: well, I guess I is getting on the flabby side. You think you can do anything for me, Kingfish?
6: Well, I don't know, Anna. Let me see what I got to work with here. Let me get my tape measure here. Take a few measurements.
8: Yeah. See how I stack up. Go
6: okay,
8: ahead.
6: Stand still, Anna. Let me get my tape measure around you here. Stomach, 56. Chest, 38. Shoulders, 18. Head, 6. Body got a nice taper to it, Diana. You know, if you had a stem in the top of your head, you'd look just like an avocado. You're the closest thing I done seen to a pyramid in a long time, man.
8: Yeah, well, if I was that bad, maybe I better get in there and take one of them courses.
6: Yeah, I'll say you better, Anna. Glad to have you as a pupil. Now, the main principle of physical culture is to tune up the nervous system, rejuvenate the muscle tone, and sharpen the reflexes.
8: Yeah, well, that sounds good. Now, what is the first thing I got to do?
6: Take off your pants.
8: Take off my pants, huh? Is I supposed to put on anything else?
6: Well, usually we hand out gym pants, you know, but you long underwear boys don't need them. That's it now, Andy. Now just hand me your pants,
8: yeah. Yeah, here you is.
6: Hey, that's quite an idea you got there, Andy. Keep the breezes off your legs. You done sewed your socks right to your long underwear, ain't you?
8: Yeah.
6: All right, now, Andy, now for the first exercise. Turn around and face the wall.
8: Okay.
6: Now I'm going to give you some eye exercises while you strengthen the muscles of your eyelids.
8: Mm-hmm.
6: Yeah, now when I count one, I want you to close your eyes. Then when I say two, well, you can open them again.
8: I never knowed you had to take off your pants to do eye exercises.
6: Well, fine now, Anna. Let's begin. You ready?
8: Yeah.
6: All right, one. There's the coin right here. Two. Well, I bet you feel a lot better now, don't you, Anna?
8: Yeah, I guess so. What happens now?
6: Well, now, we don't want to overdo it on the first day, so that'll be all of the supervised training. From now on, it's what we call the free play period. I going out now. You can jump around here all you want. Just go ahead.
8: Yeah, but where, Kingfish, ain't you going to have me do no lifting?
6: Oh, you don't have to, and I done all the lifting that needs to be done. Say, Henry, what is you doing in the drugstore here?
7: Why, I just dropped in for a cup of coffee, Kingfish. What about you?
6: Oh, I got to make a telephone call here in the drugstore. Henry, you was right. You know, I got that nickel away from Andy, and the dealer done already offered me $250 for it.
7: I told you it was valuable, Kingfish.
6: Oh, I'm so excited. I'm going to call the dealer now and tell him I'm going to take his offer.
7: Yes, well, there's the phone booth right over there.
6: Yeah, pardon me, Henry. Oh, boy, this is really my lucky day. Holy mackerel, I done put Andy's nickel in the telephone.

0: carrier is a railroad man who can drill a rock like no man can.
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1: Shorty, I come down here to the barber shop to see you, cause I was in trouble. I done put a rare nickel worth $250 in the phone booth at the drugstore, and I don't know what to do.
2: Well, Kingfisher, the thing to do is very obvious. You gotta rush down and get the, you gotta hurry and get a police, you gotta man, you gotta take, you get, you go, there's your answer right there.
1: What a mess. To put a nickel that's worth a fortune in a telephone box. Look, Shorty, I got to figure some way to get that nickel back. Now, try and help me. You got brains.
2: Oh, yeah. Yeah, but Kingfisher, you know, you could pry open the telephone box and then get it out.
1: Yeah, pry open the telephone. Yeah, I guess that's the only way.
2: Of course, you might get yourself into trouble that way, too, though.
1: Yeah, well, if there's going to be trouble, I better not get Andy in the... Yeah, I tell you what, I'll get Andy as a partner in the thing. Yeah, that's what I'll do. I'll get Andy. Yeah, I'll get Andy and I'll get him to open the box himself.
2: Yeah, it was his nickel. He ought to help you.
1: Yeah. See, I never would have put the nickel in there if I hadn't gotten excited and lost my head.
2: Oh, so when you get excited, Kingfisher, it's very easy to lose your head. I remember once I was at a party once and we was roasting marshmallows and it was a cold night and we was all snuggled up to the fireside. And all of a sudden, a gal come rushing into the room and she yelled, "Fire, fire!" Just like that. And I'm ashamed to say, Kingfisher, that everyone in the room kept calm except me. Oh, I lost my head completely.
1: Yeah, well, why did you lose your head?
2: I was the one that was on fire.
1: Well, now listen, Andy, calm down, will you, please?
3: Amos, I as mad as a hornet. I done lost that rare nickel worth $250.
1: Well, now think hard, Andy. When did you last remember having the thing?
3: Well, I remember I had it in my pants pocket when I walked into Kingfisher's office this morning.
1: Oh, yeah, the Kingfish, huh?
3: Yeah, he sold me a physical culture course. And he told me to take my pants off.
1: And your pants had the nickel in the pocket?
3: Yeah. And the Kingfish was nice enough to hold my pants for me so they wouldn't get dusty.
1: Oh, yeah. Go on, go on.
3: Well, he told me to close my eyes, to exercise the lids, and when I opened my eyes, he throwed my pants at me, told me to keep jumping up and down in the office, and then he left. So I put on my pants and jumped up and down for a while, and then I left.
1: Andy, there ain't nothing to it. Can't you figure out what happened to your nickel?
3: Oh, yeah. Now I know what done happened to that coin.
1: Oh, you do, huh?
3: Yeah, it fell out of my pocket while I was jumping up and down.
1: No, Andy, the Kingfish took it out of your pants while you had your eyes shut.
3: Oh, he wouldn't have done... He wouldn't... Wait till I get my hands on him. I'm going to tear him apart.
1: Yeah, well, you ain't going to have to wait long. Here, come down the hall now. I'm getting out here before the fireworks start. Goodbye, Andy.
3: So long, Amos.
1: Well, hi, Kingfish. See you later.
3: Kingfish, come in here. I'm going to bust you right in the head, you know that?
1: Well, now, take it easy, Andy. Take it easy. I know just what you're worried about.
3: Well, why did you take that 5-cent piece?
1: Well, to save you money. There's a law coming out next week, Andy, that you can't sell old coins no more. So I was going to sell it for $250 before they pass the new law and give half the money to you. That's $125 more than you'd have had.
3: Oh, well, why didn't you say that? Well, did you sell it?
1: Well, now, Andy, that's what I'm going to explain to you. Now, first of all, me and you is in partners in this thing, so... If I get you $125 for your half, you'll sign a paper to that effect, won't you?
3: Oh, sure.
1: All right, and I got some bad news for you.
3: What's that?
1: Your nickel is in the payphone down at the drugstore. Now, how soon do you think that you can pry off the phone off the wall and get your nickel out?
3: Well, I could pry that off the wall. Or I could pry... Hold it a minute here. When can I do it? I is a noun, and that's wrong. You want to use the proverb you.
1: Yeah, well, that's what I say. When can you do it?
3: Yeah, I guess you're right.
1: Yeah, I know. Ain't nothing to it there. Yeah. You is the illogical one to do the job, Andy. And you see, according to the law, you is the owner of the coin. And you got what is called, in the legal terms, prior rights.
3: Oh, I is, huh?
1: Yeah, so having prior rights is up to you to do the prying, you see.
3: You're right.
1: Yeah, I got you. All you got to do, go in there and get the phone off the wall, open the thing up, take your old coin out, and replace it with another nickel. You ain't stealing nothing, you see.
3: Yeah, well, that's the way these things work, okay. But suppose somebody catches me while I was in that phone booth there.
1: Well, Andy, you being the owner of the coin, it's your legal right to open up the box there and get it back. You has got what they call legal jurisprudence. That's what you got.
3: Oh, I have. Well, that puts a different light on the thing.
1: Yeah.
3: But listen, Kingfish, you still got to go with me. Because I don't want to wind up on this thing being no scapegoat.
1: Oh, you ain't going to be no good. No.
3: Well, while I'm working in there on the box, you got to stand outside the phone booth and keep guard.
1: Okay, Andy, look here. You run home, get a bunch of tools. Tell you what, get a hammer and then get one of them chisels you get behind there.
3: Yeah.
1: Get a bunch of tools. I'll see you down the drugstore.
3: Okay.
1: Now, if anybody asks us any questions, we'll just tell them we're a telephone repairmen and the phone got a short circuit.
3: Short circuit. Yeah, we'll tell them we come down to lengthen the thing.
1: That's right.
4: Hello, Doc.
5: Hi.
4: Got time to fix me a Coca-Cola?
5: Sure, Frank. Sit down.
4: Yeah.
5: What are you doing without your police uniform today?
4: It's my day off. But I gotta call police headquarters now and see what's cooking for tomorrow. I'll go back and use your phone.
5: Oh, there's a couple of fellas using the booth right now.
4: Yeah. Well, as soon as I finish the Coke, I'll go on back and hurry him up.
1: How's it coming in the booth, then?
3: I'm doing all right.
1: Yeah, that's the stuff, Andy. Tear the phone right off the wall there. Wait a minute, Andy. There's a fella walking over here from the soda fountain. Close the door and keep working. Main thing is to pry the phone off the wall, you know. Don't worry about this fella that's coming over. I'll handle him. Do. Nice day, ain't it?
4: Yeah. Somebody using the phone in there?
1: Yes, sir. I got a long-winded friend in there that's making a couple of calls. Yeah. Certainly a noisy dial in there, ain't it? That friend of mine allowed to be in there a long time. Don't you want to go over to the corner there and sit down and wait for him over there somewhere?
4: No, I'll wait here. I was just going to call headquarters.
1: So that's a nice place. That's a good, what is that last thing you say? Call where?
4: Headquarters.
1: Excuse me for protruding, mister, but you say you're calling headquarters. You're talking about political headquarters, Democrats or Republicans, them people. Man.
4: No. Police headquarters. I'm a policeman.
1: You see,
3: Kingfish, let me have the big hammer. I can't get this money box open.
1: What did you say, stranger?
4: Wait a minute. I see what's going on here. You two fellas are breaking into that coin box. Now stand right where you are. Hey, Doc, call the wagon, quick.
3: Wait a minute, mister. You can't arrest me. Kingfish, tell him what you told me. Tell him I got juicy prudence over everything.
0: Well, Andy's in trouble this time for sure. 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And now, back to Amos and Andy.

0: This show is a mess, Kingfish. Them throwing us in jail here like this.
1: Yeah, and think of the disgrace being here. Being arrested there in the drugstore and dragged out in the patrol wagon with all them people watching. And the worst thing was when they handcuffed our hands behind our backs.
0: Yeah, that's the part I didn't like. When the wagon pulled away, I wasn't able to wave goodbye to none of my friends.
1: Oh, this is awful, Anna. And on top of everything else, we never did get that 5-cent piece back.
0: Yeah, well, we wouldn't be in here in the first place if you hadn't tried to chip me out of that rare nickel.
1: Oh, never mind that now. The thing is lost now anyway. The main thing is for us to get out of this jail.
0: Yeah, you think they're going to let us out?
1: Yeah, well, sitting here quiet like this ain't going to help none. Remember the old saying, Anna? The wheel that squeaks the loudest is the one that's going to slap the grease on, you know?
0: Yeah, that's right. Hey, what you going to do?
1: Watch me here. Hey, jailer, come here. Where's you?
2: Say, listen, buddy. What's the idea? You want somebody to punch you in the nose?
1: Do I want somebody to punch me in the nose? Ha, ha, ha. No, sir.
2: Well, pipe down then.
1: Yes, sir, I'll pipe it down.
2: By the way, Noisy, there's a lawyer out here by the name of Stonewall that wants to see you. Would your majesty care to have him ushered in?
1: Oh, yes, sir. Yes, sir. Get him in here, will
2: you? Hey, Mike. Send the guy with the patches on his overcoat in.
0: This is a nice, polite jail, ain't it?
1: Yeah. Wait a minute. Here comes Stonewall now. Oh, Stonewall, we're so glad you're here, boy.
3: Hi, boy. I see you done solved your housing problem.
0: Yeah, well, we're glad you're here, Stonewall. You got to help us, you know that?
3: Well, don't worry, fellas. You know, the old saying is there, when Stonewall is here, the client's in the club.
1: Oh, that's good. Now, look here. You see, Stonewall, they done throw us in jail here, but we is completely innocent.
3: Innocent, huh? Well, now, that might slow me down a little. I ain't never had a client that was innocent before.
0: Yeah, well, listen, Stonewall, our case is coming up in the night court tonight.
3: Well, don't worry. I'll go over there with you. You can explain it to me on the way over. And when the case come up, I'll be there fighting for you right on my toes.
1: Oh, Stonewall, you was really a dynamic lawyer.
3: Oh, man, yeah.
4: George Stevens and Andrew Brown, I have just read the charges against you two men. Does the lawyer for the defense have anything to say?
3: Yes, sir, Your Honor. Your Honor, I'd like to enter a plea of not guilty for these two crooks.
4: On what grounds, may I ask? These men were caught trying to break open a telephone coin box in the presence of a witness who was also a police officer of this city.
3: Well, yes, sir, Your Honor, yeah, but they done learned a lesson. They ain't never gonna break open nothing in front of a cop no more.
5: Your Honor, is the arresting officer. May I say something at this point?
4: Yes, officer. What is it?
5: Your Honor, when these men were arrested, they made a statement they were not trying to rob the telephone, but trying to recover a rare coin that they previously dropped in the phone by mistake.
1: Yeah, so that is right, Your Honor. We were just going to take that one coin out and put a nickel into place of it.
5: Your Honor, we brought the telephone into headquarters and checked the coin box for evidence. We did find this 1870-cent, 5-cent piece that they spoke about. Seems that these men were telling the truth all the time.
4: I see. Well, in view of these facts, I am going to dismiss this case. But I'm warning you two, if either one of you ever tamper with the coin box again, it'll go pretty hard with you. Now go on back to jail. Get your clothes, and I'll have your release paper so you can get out tomorrow morning at 9 o'clock. Case dismissed.
5: Here, Brown. Here's your nickel.
0: Oh, thank you, officer. Thank you very much.
1: Thank you, sir. Thank you, sir. Yes, sir. Yeah, well, Stonewall, thanks for coming down with us.
3: Oh, that's all right, boy. But, you know, there's just one thing about this case.
1: What's that?
3: If that cop hadn't opened his big mouth, I could have got you off with 90 days.
2: Oh. All right, you two guys. The judge sent over your release papers. You can go now. You got all your stuff?
1: Yes, sir. Andy, you got the nickel, ain't you?
0: Oh, yeah. I got it right in my pocket, sir.
1: You got a telephone we can use?
2: Yeah, there's a telephone right down there by the front door.
0: Wait a minute, Kingfish. What do we want with a telephone?
1: Listen, Andy, take this piece of paper here. Now, here is the name and telephone number of the dealer that'll give us $250 for the nickel you got. Now, call him up, see if he's there, and tell him that we is coming over right now, because I won't get my half of that money, you know.
0: Well, now, wait a minute, sir. Why has I got to give you half of this money?
1: Because I was smart enough to make that kind of deal with you. And if you were stupid enough to let me make that kind of deal and outsmart you, you got to live up to it. Now, there's the telephone there. Go ahead and call the man.
0: Oh, me. Well, here I go. Uh-oh. Kingfish.
1: What's the matter?
0: I done put the rare nickel in the telephone.
1: You done put the rare nickel in the telephone?
0: Well, you got me so nervous, I didn't even think.
1: Why, you stupid bum, how in the world could you do a crazy thing like that? You heard what the judge say about tampering with the phone boxes? Andy Brown, as long as you live, I never want to have nothing to do with you again. I never want you to speak to me again. Goodbye, you big dummy.
6: What number did you dial, please?
0: El Dorado 06352.
6: I'm sorry, there is no such number.
0: I know there ain't. Will you please return my nickel?

0: think we fooled him that time, Andy. Andy, did you know that Art Gilmore has got some big news tonight?
1: Yeah? What kind of news?
0: Well, the famous Pepsi and Lever Laboratories are bringing out a new product of interest to every woman everywhere. 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

0: I am the Whistler. And I know many things, for I walk by night. I know many strange tales, many secrets hidden in the hearts of men and women who have stepped into the shadows. Yes, I know the nameless terrors of which they dare not speak.
1: 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Wilfred Pollard of Los Angeles writes, "Naturally, when a car gets 15 years old, parts wear out and are difficult to replace. My radiator cap, for instance, is rusted so it no longer holds tight. Pop Figgett, at my Signal station on Western and Harold Way, has on three occasions spent considerable time with pliers and wire repairing it. Pop does it without asking, and with a smile that makes you feel like you're doing him a favor. It's this kind of service, over and above the line of duty, that makes me like to trade with Signal oil dealers. Many folks are surprised these days to find Signal dealers going out of their way like that to please a customer. But there's a reason for it. Each Signal dealer is permanently in business for himself. He knows that the best way to keep his business good, year after year, is to give you thorough, reliable service that will keep you his steady customer. Such service is the reason so many drivers who want their cars to go farther are switching to Signal stations. Why don't you drive in and get acquainted with your neighborhood Signal dealer this week? Now, the Whistler.
0: In the vast wilderness of equatorial Africa, a land of violent rains and oppressive heat, a small village huddles at the mouth of an American-owned mine. Carefully set apart from the squalid native huts stands the house of Paul Arnold, manager of the mine, master of the village. On this sticky afternoon, Paul is busy with his reports. Suddenly, his door is opened and a tall man in dirty whites enters.
2: Yes? Just wanted to tell you four more in the last hour. Maybe you want to add that to your report.
3: I can take care of the reports without your help.
2: So? Perhaps you can run the mine without my help. Perhaps you can run the mine with half the natives dead of malaria.
3: I told you I've done everything possible. Dr. Kent should have been here days ago. Until he arrives, there's nothing more we can do.
2: We could have forced the native to take the quinine.
3: Coming from you, that's a laugh. You've been here long enough to know you don't force these devils into doing anything. When Kent gets here, we'll take care of it. Until then, I don't want to hear anything more about it.
2: Eh bien. But I think this doctor must have taken one look at Africa and turned back.
3: Yes, Ackman.
4: Your pardon, Mr. Arnold. The automobile from Tijuana.
3: Oh, good. You'd better give up thinking, Pepe. That's Kent now. Come on. Oh, Ackman, stir up some of the natives to help with the luggage.
4: If I can, Mr. Arnold.
3: Never mind ifs. Do as you're told.
4: Yes.
3: Now, Pepe, be careful what you say to this doctor, you understand?
2: You make it very clear.
3: Oh, welcome, Dr. Kent.
5: Hello. Well, we got here finally.
3: Well, we'd almost given you up. I'm Paul Arnold, of course. Let me...
5: Well, don't look so startled. This is my wife, Nora Kent. Paul Arnold.
6: How do you do, Mr. Arnold?
3: How do you do? Well, this is something I hadn't counted on.
6: I'm sure it must be.
3: I mean, of course, your letters, Kent. You didn't say anything about bringing your wife.
5: I know. Nora decided to come at the last minute.
3: Well, this is an honor, an unusual honor. We'll do our best to make you comfortable, Mrs. Kent.
6: I'm sure I'll be able to manage quite well.
3: Yes. Yes. Well, come along into the house. It keeps out a little of the heat, some of the rain, and none of the bugs. Pepe will see to unloading your equipment, Doctor.
5: Well, thanks, but that's something I make it a rule to see to myself. Can't afford to have anything broken out here. If you take Nora in...
3: Of course. This way,
5: Mrs. Kent.
6: Thank you, Mr. Arnold.
7: Nora. Nora Martin.
6: Surprised, Paul.
7: Surprised? Good Lord.
6: Oh, Paul, it's worth it. It's worth every unbearable mile of the trip out here just to see the look on your face.
5: Yes, I must be very amusing. Just a clown.
6: You don't have to be nasty.
5: You? Married to Kent. When did that happen?
6: When do you suppose? After you ran away so suddenly.
5: I ran away. You're not going to pretend my leaving had anything to do with it.
6: I'm not pretending anything.
5: No, this is all very open and above board, isn't it? Your husband, does he know anything about me? I suppose you've told him all about us.
6: I've told him nothing. I didn't even know it was your mind we were coming to until after we'd left.
5: Otherwise, you wouldn't have come.
6: I didn't say that.
5: You thought it.
6: You hate me, don't you, Paul?
5: What do you expect? To be welcomed with flowers and kisses after the week?
6: It's all past, Paul. Perhaps we weren't just right for each other then. But, well, I know it'll sound crazy to you, Paul, but I need you now.
5: You need me?
6: Oh, you have no idea why I'm out here. You couldn't possibly know. Oh, Roger's coming. I better warn you, he's very jealous.
5: Now it's my turn to laugh. Jealous. I pity him.
8: Well, everything's all set.
5: Oh, good, Doctor. I'll see about some coffee. After your wife's description of the trip, you can probably use some.
8: Thanks. Sounds wonderful.
5: Just make yourself comfortable.
8: Right. Seems like a nice guy, Arnold.
6: Very.
8: Of course, this isn't exactly paradise, but I'm sure we'll be able to manage quite well.
6: You're enjoying this, aren't you? Enjoying it immensely.
8: And aren't you, darling?
6: Oh, sometimes I could kill you, dragging me out to a hellhole like this.
8: When you'd much prefer to stay in New York with your many friends. No, I'm sorry, darling, but you happen to be my
6: Roger,
8: wife.
6: Roger, I won't stay in this horrible place.
8: You'll stay wherever I want you to stay. Besides, it's too late to think about getting out now.
6: I'll get out of here more easily than you can imagine. Much more easily.
8: I don't think so, darling. It's really going to be almost like a second honeymoon. Just you and me.
6: Just you and me, Roger. And Mr. Arnold.

0: all Arnold's guests, Dr. Kent and his lovely wife, Nora, begin a delightful stay in Africa. They unpack, eat sparingly of a dull dinner, and spend the evening in equally dull conversation. Now it's the following morning, and while Nora sleeps late, Paul and Dr. Kent begin the work at hand.
1: How far to this building you say I can use for a clinic, Arnold?
2: It's there, just ahead through the grove.
1: Not too well isolated from the village. Not too large.
2: This is Africa, Doctor. You can't expect to find everything exactly to your liking.
1: I realize that. But I'm alarmed about the death rate. From your reports to the company, I didn't gather it was nearly this bad.
2: Most of the deaths have occurred since you and Mrs. Kent left the States. By the way, where is Mrs. Kent this morning? I'm surprised she's not with you.
1: What do you mean by that?
2: Well, you did insist on bringing her out here.
1: Do you think it was a mistake, is that it?
2: Since you ask, yes it is. If I were you, I'd send her back as soon as possible.
1: Perhaps. But Nora happens to be my concern. If you don't mind, I'd rather not discuss it.
2: As you say.
1: Now, who's that fellow making all that noise?
2: The native medicine man. He's calling off the evil spirits.
1: My competition, eh? Yeah, so far, he hasn't been very successful.
2: No, but don't underrate his influence with these people.
3: What's that?
2: I don't know. Sounds like trouble in the village. Come on.
3: Right.
2: Pepe! Pepe, what's the trouble?
4: The usual thing. This fellow refuses to work.
2: All right, take care of him.
1: Just a minute. I'd like to talk to him.
2: Go ahead. You others. Go on, get back to your houses.
1: You. What's your name?
5: Me, Nebo.
1: Why aren't you at the mine?
5: Digging in earth evil. Bring curse. Big sick.
2: But we're going to take care of the big sickness. You go back to the mine.
5: Nebo, go to Mazaka.
1: Mazaka? What do you mean?
5: No evil in Mazaka. Nebo, go.
2: But I'm trying to tell you...
3: You're wasting your breath, Kent. You can't reason with them. Take him away, Pepe.
4: We. Come on, you.
1: What was he talking about, this Mazaka?
2: That's a village on the plateau. They'll all run there if you don't watch them.
1: Why?
2: Oh, some more of their magic, I suppose.
1: He said no evil in Mazaka. What did he mean?
2: The natives have an idea there's no malaria there.
1: It's possible. An area of immunity, maybe?
2: I don't know. Let's get back to the house.
1: Might as well. These people, they don't seem to be too fond of you.
2: I'll take care of that. You stick to your test tubes.
0: Yes, Kent, stick to your test tubes. There's not time to lose. The mine's output, you know. Besides, Nora is beginning to act strangely. Almost as if some kind of a plan were beginning to take form in her pretty head. And you really can't watch her properly while your job is yet to be done. Can you, Doctor?
2: Still experimenting, eh, Kent?
1: Oh, hello, Arnold. Glad you're here. Just tried to call you at the mine, but I couldn't seem to make the phone work.
2: Maybe you didn't crank it right. Anyhow, what's up? Find out something?
1: Have you heard of Blackwater fever, Arnold? It's a form of malaria. Particularly deadly form.
2: And that's what hit us?
1: No. No, that'll be easy. I've treated Blackwater cases. But the worst of them was nothing like this.
2: What are you getting at?
1: I'm telling you that we're up against something. This is a form of malaria worse than anything I've ever seen before. Frankly, I don't know exactly what it is. But I do know that the usual treatments, quinine, arsenical salts, and the rest don't even touch it.
2: What do you intend doing?
1: I'm going to Mazaka.
2: Mazaka?
1: If it's an area of immunity, as the natives seem to think, there must be some reason.
2: You'll go up there alone.
1: That's what I intend.
2: And you won't find the natives too cordial to white men.
1: I know that. I have to take my chances.
2: It's your funeral, Kent.
1: Maybe. I'm starting for Mazaka this afternoon. And if you should happen to run into my dear wife, you might tell her that. Well, Nora, I see you've packed my toothbrush. Anxious for me to leave?
6: You don't have to be crude. I don't think you should make this trip, Roger.
1: Oh, don't worry. I'll be back. At least there's no fever in Mazaka.
6: Oh, stop it. I'm sick of hearing about it.
1: Get hold of yourself.
6: Oh, ouch. Don't you hang my arm.
1: You listen to me.
6: I don't want to listen.
1: This time you're going to. While I'm gone, I want you to stay away from Arnold.
6: Oh, your jealousy again.
1: You think I've forgotten? Just wipe the slate clean and start over?
6: No, Roger, you don't forget. You're like an elephant.
1: I don't want to forget. Night after night, you running around while I planned how to do away with myself so I could stop thinking.
6: You were always so busy. You resented the fact that men found me beautiful.
1: We'll see how much good your beauty does you out here.
6: Oh, Roger, can't you give up this trip to Mazarka? Can't we both get out of here? I'll change. I'll do anything you say, only let's leave this place.
1: After you've learned your lesson, Nora.
6: All right, Roger, have it your way. You make me glad for every hour I've made you suffer.
7: Yes, come in.
3: The guides are waiting, Kent.
1: Fine, I'm ready.
3: Why don't you give up this insane trip?
1: Still trying to talk me out of it?
3: It's for your own good.
1: I wonder if all you're worried about is my health.
3: You're a stubborn fool. Remember, I told you.
1: You too? That's my second warning in the last few minutes. Well, I'm off. Oh, yes, one thing more, Arnold. While I'm gone, see that Nora doesn't leave this house.
6: Don't worry. I'll be here, waiting.
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0: Well, a fine send-off. And Dr. Kent is on his way to Mazaka, leaving two people with very much on their minds. To help things along, rain has begun to fall. Cold, drizzling, clammy rain, falling without stop for three long, dreary days. Now it is night. Nora's pacing the room like a caged tigress. Arnold is trying to get something on the radio.
1: Paul, stop fooling with that thing.
2: Static's pretty bad tonight.
1: Turn it off!
2: My, what a case of nerves we're developing. Why don't you relax?
1: Oh, this everlasting rain, rain, rain.
2: You'll get used to it in time.
1: I don't want to get used to it. He had no right bringing me here.
2: Well, that's your affair. Why don't you try to get some sleep?
1: Oh, sleep. Lie there in my room listening to the rain, feeling the decay that's all around.
2: There's no use getting all worked up again.
1: It's easy for you, sitting there so calm.
2: You think for 1 minute that I like it here? 10,000 miles from nowhere, day after day, with nothing but filth and disease?
1: I can't understand why you stay, Paul.
2: I have my reasons.
1: You could go back where there are people. The theaters, the cafes. You could be happy.
2: Let's not talk about it.
1: Oh, Paul. Oh, we meant so much to each other once.
2: You killed all that.
1: We could go away together. Anywhere. Start all over again. Paul, I promise I'll make you happy. Like we were before.
2: You couldn't make any man happy.
1: You love me. You still love me.
2: Stop it, Nora.
1: We're meant for each other. Our meeting here again proves it.
2: Keep away from me.
1: You go away now. Tonight. I love you. I swear it.
2: Very pretty. Fine performance.
1: Paul.
2: You never could love anyone. Men are just something that you fit into that world you've built around yourself.
1: But it's true. I do love you.
2: It isn't going to work this time.
1: Oh, can't you forget what's past?
2: Oh, no, because I know what you're after. You want to get away from here, and I look like a convenient return ticket home.
1: How can you say that?
2: You're afraid. Afraid of being out here with him.
1: No. Roger will do anything I say.
2: I overheard your little love scene when he left. Looks like he's finally onto your trick.
1: Oh, stop it.
2: And now he's going to make you pay. I'm your last hope, but it isn't going to work.
1: You know everything, don't you?
2: I know you, Nora. You're bad medicine. Just a minute, we have visitors. Who is it?
3: Ahmed, the chief of the natives is here to talk to you.
2: Just a minute. Nora, go to your room.
1: Gladly.
2: All right, come in. Why are you here, Chief Usman?
4: My brother, the fever has him.
2: What do you want from me?
4: The new one. When does he return from Mazaka?
2: Oh, 2 or 3 days.
4: You send for him now. Maybe he save my brother.
2: I've got my own troubles.
4: You told me the new one will help us.
2: Can't you understand? It takes time.
4: Too much time. The fever, very bad.
2: I'm sick and tired of hearing you complain. Get out.
4: For so long, you do nothing. Bring no help.
2: I said get out.
4: You tell company nothing. You want my people to die, I know.
2: What did you say?
4: You want mines to be bad. Company, go away. Leave the mines.
2: Shut up.
4: You want to take mines. I will tell the new one.
2: I'll stop your blabbing tongue.
5: No, don't. You're choking him. Get your hands on his
2: throat. Never talk after I get to him. Through with you.
6: The curse of Legba on your head.
5: Curse on your head.
2: All right, now talk, you stupid fool.
5: You killed him. Chief Osman.
2: He threatened me. You heard him?
5: The curse is evil. You should not have killed him.
2: He deserved it, always talking. All right, take him out of here. Make sure they won't find him. And if you say anything about this...
5: I shall take him.
2: Remember, Ahmed. Not a word to anyone.
0: So, Paul, that's your little scheme. Let the natives die off so the company will abandon the mines. Then you will take over. Very clever, perhaps. Oh, Ahmed won't dare talk, and Osman can't. Now there is only Kent and his beautiful wife, Nora. Another day passes, and still another. Now it is night. The rain has gone, and a quietness has come. The sort of quiet that creeps into the bones and ferments in the mind. But now suddenly the silence is broken.
2: Ahmed, the drums. They're beating the drums.
3: It is the village.
2: They haven't done that for days. I don't understand.
1: What's happening?
2: The natives. Something's wrong.
1: It began so suddenly. They're shouting.
2: Listen to them like wild savages.
3: It's strange.
2: I don't like it. Come on, Ahmed. Let's see what's wrong.
1: You can't leave me here alone.
2: You'll be safe.
1: And I'm going with you. I won't stay here.
2: Oh, all right. Look at that glow in the sky. They've got a fire going.
1: The drums. Right into your blood.
3: They chant the Zora.
2: No more of their stupid magic.
3: To my people, magic is important.
2: What good does it ever do you?
3: It can save. That we call white magic.
1: White magic?
3: It can also kill. That is black magic.
2: That's enough of that kind of talk, Ahmed.
1: Oh, look there. There are the trees. You can see them dancing around the fire.
2: Wait a minute. This is close enough.
3: Yes, it is better that they do not see you.
1: Oh, I'm afraid. Let's go back.
2: Stop your whimpering. Be quiet.
1: Look at those two. They're tying him to that post.
3: No, no. It is not a man.
1: Well, what is it?
3: An effigy, a straw image of one who is evil. We call it a legba.
2: A legba?
1: Paul! That effigy. It looks like you.
2: No. No, you're imagining it.
1: Walking toward the legba.
7: Lopa, Asman, La Lopa, Asman, La Lopa, Asman, Kaya.
3: Ahmed, what's he saying?
7: Lopa.
3: He says, O Asman, great chief, thy death shall be avenged.
2: Asman, they found him.
7: La Lopa, Asman, La Lopa, Asman, La Lopa, Asman, La Lopa, Asman.
3: He says, with this white spear, I call black death upon the evil one who killed our chief. The curse of Legba upon him.
1: He threw the spear into it.
2: The curse of Legba? No, not me. No, never.

0: That's right, Paul. They'll never get you, not you. That's right. Hurry madly back to the house. Now get your things together. Hurry, there's no time. You've got to get away.
1: I've got to get away. I have to hurry, there's no time. Who's there?
2: It's us, Paul. What's the matter?
1: I'm getting out of here right now.
3: But there is no boat for 3 days.
1: I'll hide out in jail. Now hurry, Ahmed. Help me.
2: Oh, listen to

0: To hurry, there's no time. Who's there?
1: It's us, Paul. What's the matter?
0: I'm getting out of here right now.
2: But there is no boat for 3 days.
0: I'll hide out in jail. Now, hurry, Ahmed. Help me.
1: Oh, listen to me.
0: Don't bother me. There's no time.
1: I'm going with you. You can't leave me here.
0: Don't be a fool. Your husband.
1: My chance. I'm going with you.
0: I'd be crazy to take you. You're poisoned.
1: No use, Paul. You'll never get on that boat without me.
0: Why not?
1: Because I know why you're running away. That effigy. It was you.
0: No, I tell you, it wasn't.
1: You killed their chief. Unless you take me, the police will be waiting for your chair.
0: You'd tell them?
1: You know I would.
0: Get your things. Hurry.
1: I'll be ready in a minute.
0: Ahmed, bring my other bag.
2: I have it here. And your gun.
0: Good, I may need it. Oh, what else? A car.
2: Someone is coming.
0: Kent, you're back.
3: I heard drums, natives down the road. What's going on here?
0: They've gone mad. I don't know what...
3: Arnold, your bags. What's happened?
0: I'm getting out. They're after me.
3: What are you talking about?
0: They'll kill me. The curse of leg bars.
3: Calm down, man. Listen to me.
1: All right, Paul. We can... Roger.
3: Nora. And your bags. You were going with him.
0: Now, wait, Kent. I can explain.
1: Yes, I'm going with him. We love each other.
0: Nora, she's lying. Can't you see she's lying?
1: We've loved each other for a long time.
0: That's not true.
1: And now Paul is taking me away.
3: No, he isn't. I'll kill him first.
0: Keep away from me. I've got a gun.
3: You sneaking rat.
0: Stay back. Stay back. I tell you, don't... You made me do it. Ahmed, quick, the car.
2: Yes, I'll go.
1: No one can stop us now, Paul.
0: Stay here and rot.
1: Paul, you can't. You can't. I'll go mad.
0: No, you won't. Here, my gun. You do it yourself.
1: No, Paul. Paul, wait for me. Wait, Paul.
3: No use, Nora. He's gone.
1: Oh, Roger. I thought
3: you... Just cut me in the shoulder.
1: He won't come back for me.
3: You
1: he will.
3: Couldn't get away. Just a telephone call. They'd stop you at the boat. Bring you back.
1: You think you've got me now? That you'll keep me here?
3: Come here.
1: You think I'm beaten, that everything will go just like you wanted?
3: Listen.
1: Well, you're wrong. You're wrong.
3: Nora,
1: you better start changing your plan.
3: Nora.
1: Beginning right now. Hello? Pepe? Paul Arnold is on his way to Jana. Catch him. He just killed my husband.
4: Now, in just a moment, the Whistler will return to give you the strange ending of tonight's tale. But first, I'd like to recall for you Oliver Wendell Holmes' poem, The One Horse Shay. It lasted 100 years to a day, and then the whole thing fell apart. That's a lot different from the way cars wear out today. Only one vital part that can't be replaced has to wear out, and the whole car goes off the road. Uncle Sam says that will happen to one in every 12 cars this year. Well, so that no vital part on your car will wear out from lack of lubrication, Signal dealers take special precaution when they lubricate your car. 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
5: 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You did get away after all. Of course, poor Paul. But he's getting just what he deserves. And now the boat is moving. You think you played your cards well. Of course, you couldn't know that Roger had found the answer to the strange form of malaria, that he was planning to take you away. You couldn't know that. So admire yourself in the mirror.

0: Oh, what's the matter?
1: No use breaking the glass, Nora. It's too late. You've seen it. That strange pallor to your skin. The fever is in your beautiful body, Nora. The fever Roger said was much worse than Blackwater. But of course, Roger is dead. And he can hardly save you now.

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The story by Saul Steen and Martin Wark. 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
1: My favorite husband, starring Lucille Ball. Yes, it's the Gay Family series starring Lucille Ball with Richard Denning as Liz and George Cooper, two people who live together and like it. As we look in on the Coopers, it's just after dinner. Liz has something she wants to say to George. Now, most wives would be rather hesitant about bringing up a controversial subject, but not Liz. Listen.
2: Now, George, I want to have the house redecorated from top to bottom. I want everything new, no matter what it costs. What have you got to say to that?
3: I'm Katie. Mr. Cooper's in the living room.
2: I know it, Katie. I'm just practicing. There's a wonderful new decorator in town named Andrew. He gave a talk at our club and offered to do all the members' houses at a cut rate.
3: Oh, this town will be loaded with unhappy hubbies tonight.
2: I guess I better give George the smooch approach. That always melts him. Well, here goes, Katie.
3: Good luck, Mrs. Cooper.
2: George.
4: No?
2: How's my big, wonderful, adorable, handsome, intelligent, charming husband?
4: What do you want, Liz?
2: Nothing. Do you think I'm only nice to you when I want something? Put your book down. Let me sit on your lap.
4: Okay.
2: Oh, George, how'd you get such a beautiful lap?
4: No, I don't know. I've got a natural bent for it.
2: Oh, Georgie, you're not only the nicest man in the world, but the funniest, too.
4: Well, now, cut it out, Liz. Even I don't think I'm that funny. All right, now, what's up?
2: Nothing. I just love you, that's all. Hold me tight.
4: Okay.
2: Tighter.
4: Oh, but Liz!
2: Go on, pretend I'm zucchini and squash me. You know, George, we had the most interesting lecture at our club today.
4: Really? What was it about?
2: Let me whisper it in your ear.
4: All right. Hold that whisper till I get back.
2: All right.
4: Hello?
5: George, this is Mr. Atterbury. Run for your life, boy.
4: What do you mean?
5: There's a new decorator in town, and the wives are getting ready to sandbag us. Iris has been giving me the full treatment. She hasn't been this nice since the day before we got married.
4: Uh-huh. Well, that explains a lot of things.
5: Liz, too, eh? Well, whatever she's doing, I'll bet Iris outdid her. Right after dinner, she lit some incense. Then she pushed me onto a couch and started dropping grapes in my mouth.
4: Did you agree to any?
5: Oh, no. I was shrewd, boy. Before she could pin me down about this decorator, I locked myself in the bathroom and climbed out the window.
4: Well, aren't you home?
5: No, I'm calling from the drugstore. Look, boy, I have to hang up. I have 20 more husbands to alert.
4: Well, thanks a lot for calling.
5: Not at all, boy. Just think of me as Paul Revere. To arms! To arms! The red grapes are coming!
4: Okay, goodbye, Paul.
6: Who was that, baby?
4: Paul, a fellow from the bank. Now, what were we saying?
2: I was going to whisper something in your shell pink ears.
4: Oh, yeah. Go ahead.
2: Do you love me?
4: Tenier. Yes, I love you, but I'm not going to redecorate the house.
2: Well, how did you know?
4: A little bird told me.
2: A little stool pigeon. That was Paul Atterbury on the phone, and I'll thank him to keep his big beak shut.
4: Well, personally, I'm very grateful that he called and warned me.
2: Now, George, before you give me a final answer, will you give it a fair trial?
4: Such as what?
2: Well, let me have it done and see how you like it before you say no.
4: There must be something that makes sense in that statement. Look, Liz, I'm perfectly happy with the furniture we have.
2: But it's so old.
4: It is not.
2: It is, too. It's so old, we didn't finish paying for it.
4: Well, it's good enough for me.
2: Look at those stale rugs.
4: Well, what's wrong with them? They cover the floor, don't they?
2: Sure, but nobody has Orientals anymore. Not even Orientals. And look at that broken-down old couch.
4: Oh, no, you don't. I'll never part with this old couch.
2: Oh, George, it's so lumpy.
4: Well, sure, it took me years to get those lumps in the right place. just fit me.
2: Hmm. I never noticed that. It bulges where you're baggy and it bags where you're bulgy.
4: Oh, I love these old cushions. Hey, here's a quarter down between them.
2: Give it to me. It's mine.
4: Yours? I'm the one who sleeps on this couch.
2: It's mine by the law of averages. For the last 10 years, I've averaged $3 a week from that couch.
4: No. So that's why you always urge me to take a nap after dinner. Well, now forget this decorating stuff, honey.
2: Oh, George, I'll be the only girl in the whole club with a shabby old house.
4: Good. Let them all run after that decorator like a bunch of sheep. You want to be different, don't you? My answer is no. And I don't want to hear another word about it.
2: All right, I'll tell him when he gets here.
4: Gets here?
2: I asked him to drop by tonight.
4: Well, but Liz, you know that
2: it won't hurt anything to have him look, George. You can at least let me have the pleasure of knowing what I'm not going to have done. I'll get it, Katie. That must be Andrew. Hello.
7: Andrew is here.
2: Hello, Andrew. Won't you come in? Oh, Andrew, there's something I must tell you. I talked to my husband, and, why are you holding your hands over your eyes?
7: Those rugs must go.
2: I know, but...
7: The furniture must go.
2: But, Andrew...
7: Those walls must go.
2: The walls?
7: The walls must go.
2: Well, that'll be interesting. We'll have the first combination living room bathroom in town.
7: This old house must go. Andrew hates it.
2: You hate it. I have to live in it. Now, look, let's be sensible. I'm not sure whether George will let you do the house, but I...
7: You are not sure.
2: Now, don't get upset, Andrew.
7: Oh, Andrew is very sensitive.
2: Well, now, this has nothing to do with your ability. It's a matter of money.
7: That's what Andrew is sensitive to.
2: That's what Liz was afraid of.
7: Now, Andrew cannot skimp. It makes his libido grow inward.
2: Ooh, that hurts, too.
7: Now you are making fun. Andrew will leave.
2: Liz will show him to the door. Well?
7: Andrew wants to talk it over.
2: That's good. Now, look. If you'll give me an idea of what you do with the house, maybe I can talk George into it.
7: Very well.
2: Now, this sofa here is George's favorite.
7: Out! This sofa must go!
2: No, George is very fond of it. We'll have to change it some way.
7: Well, let Andrew see. Hmm? Well!
2: Andrew, give that to me.
7: What?
2: I saw you pick it up. Come on.
7: It's only a dime. Now, let's see. We could take off the arms, or maybe cut down the back and make it sort of a... Andrew knows just the thing.
2: What?
7: Set fire to it.
2: No, it has to stay in one form or another.
7: All right. We make a lamp out of it. Now, Andrew, we look at the other rooms. Bring them in.
2: I'm afraid they're sort of fastened down.
7: Very well. We'll go to them. Where does this door lead?
2: That's our den.
7: Oh, someone is here.
2: Oh, that's my husband, George. This is Andrew.
7: Andrew is charmed.
4: George isn't. Now, look, Mr. Andrew, I have no money for redecorating this house. And even if I did have, I like it the way it is. See?
2: George.
7: Andrew is insulted. Andrew is living. Andrew is living. Andrew is living. Oh, what a big pen this is.

0: Well, now you've done it, George. You'll never do the house.
1: Now, you ought to thank me. Why do women always fall for phonies like that? Why, I'll bet you could do a better job yourself.
0: I could not. Why, it's one of the best. Wait a minute. Will you let me do it if I can do it myself?
1: Well, I didn't really mean...
0: Oh, come on, George. It'll be a challenge. I'll redecorate the house myself.
1: Well, okay, honey. Go ahead. Let's see what you can do.
0: Oh, this is going to be fun.
1: And to show you my heart's in the right place, I'll even put up the money.
0: Oh, George!
1: I'll give it to you right now.
0: Oh, honey!
1: Here it is. $25.
0: Oh, thank you. If I watch my pennies, I can spend almost $4 a room.

0: there.
1: Katie, come see what I've done.
2: What's all the noise, Mrs. Cooper?
1: I just made an end table into a coffee table by sawing off half the legs. Doesn't it look wonderful?
2: Well, it's nice, but isn't it a little lopsided?
1: Certainly not. Here, I'll put this ashtray on it and you can see how it looks. Well, I never noticed that before. Our living room floor is lower at one end. No wonder I've been sliding off George's lap lately. Hand me that can of paint, will you, Katie? It's for the living room.
2: Will this can be enough?
1: Well, I should hope so. It's a full pint.
2: Mrs. Cooper, one pint won't cover a whole room.
1: I know it, but I didn't have much money to spend, so I got one pint of paint and 5 gallons of thinner. Pretty smart, huh?
2: Yes, ma'am.
1: Besides, the thinner the paint is, the faster it will go on. That way it won't take you so long.
2: Won't take who so long?
1: Won't take you so long.
2: So long.
1: Now, Katie, I'm going to be papering the dining room, and I can't be in both places at once. Now, here's the paint and here's the brush.
2: This little thing?
1: Yeah, there was no sense buying a new brush when I had a perfectly good one in my watercolor set.
2: Wouldn't it be easier if I hold the open can at arm's length and spin around real fast?
1: You do it any way you want, Katie. I have to start papering the dining room.

0: Dad. I'll go get Katie and... Uh-oh. Hmm. Now, where could it be? Hmm. Katie, come here a minute!
1: All right, Mrs. Cooper, coming.
0: Oh, so that's where the door is.
1: My goodness, is your paper right over the door?
0: Yeah, but I can trim around it. How does it look otherwise?
1: Well, something seems to be wrong, Mrs. Cooper.
0: You know, I felt that, too. What could it be?
1: Well, aren't the stripes on wallpaper supposed to go up and down?
0: Well, everybody puts it on up and down, so I thought I'd put it on sideways. I thought I'd be different.
1: Well, it's an interesting effect.
0: Yeah. Now that I look at it, it makes the room look short and fat, doesn't it? Well, how's the living room coming, Katie?
1: Look for yourself.
0: Let's see. Oh, Katie, what happened? It's all speckled with red and green.
1: Well, I borrowed a paint sprayer from next door, and I guess it had some red paint left in it.
0: Oh, fine. We got an overweight dining room and a living room of two-tone measles. Now what'll we do?
1: Who can that be?
0: I'll get it. Maybe it's a salesman with a suitcase full of new living rooms.
2: Andrew is back.
0: Oh, Andrew. Oh, no. You mustn't come in. Go away.
2: But Andrew wants to talk with you.
0: Oh, you can't come in, Andrew. If you see my house now, you'll die. I know you will. You'll just die.
2: Mrs. Cooper, nothing could be worse than this house was before.
0: Want to bet?
2: Let me see what happens.
0: Well, there it is.
2: If you will sharpen a knife, Andrew will slash his wrist.
0: Should have tried to do it myself.
2: Oh, the do-it-yourself department of House Beautiful has struck again. Mrs. Cooper, Andrew will do your house over and it won't cost you a cent.
0: But, George, absolutely for... How was that again?
2: Frankly, Mrs. Cooper, the women in your club haven't exactly been fighting to have their houses redone. I thought if I could do one house so that the people could see my work, I'd get a lot of business.
0: See, your work. Oh, I can't let you drag people through my house like a showroom.
2: I only meant your friends when you invite them, and occasionally one or two select patrons.
0: Well, I don't know, Andrew. It would be quite a thing to... Hello?
3: Hi, honey. How's my little interior decorator?
0: Oh, hello, George.
3: How's everything coming?
0: Oh, fine.
3: I'll bet I wouldn't even recognize the old place.
0: You can say that again.
3: Well, I knew you could do it, Liz. I had so much confidence, I invited the Atterburys over tonight.
0: Tonight? Why?
3: Well, Iris has been trying to get Mr. Atterbury to spend a wad of dough with that decorator guy. But I said, don't be silly. Bring Iris over and show her what Liz did all by herself.
0: Oh, George, no. Call it off.
3: Well, let's have no false modesty, Liz. You tackled a tough job, and I'm going to see that you get everything that's coming to you.
0: That's what I'm afraid of.
3: Well, we'll be there about 7. Gotta run. So long, Liz.
0: George, wait. He hung up. Oh, Andrew, how are you fixed for miracles?
2: What do you mean?
0: I'll take you up on that deal if you can make this house look like something by 6 o'clock tonight.
2: Andrew accepts the challenge. Andrew is going to be magnificent.
0: Liz is going to be sick.

0: And now, Mrs. Cooper, we plug in this lamp and voila, it is finished.
1: Oh, it's wonderful. Andrew, you amaze me.
0: Andrew even amazes Andrew. An almost impossible accomplishment. This item, of course, is the smartest article in the whole house.
1: Yes, it's just what I've always wanted. A coffee grinder made out of an old lamp.
0: Another inspiration is this stylish sectional couch.
1: That's very nice. I only hope George can learn to lie down in sections.
2: Liz, honey, we're here.
1: Oh, my goodness.
0: Andrew, we slip out the back. Goodbye. Oh, Andrew, what a job you did. I salute you.
3: Say, I can't believe it's the same house. The hall looks great. And get a load of this living room.
4: You see, Iris, why aren't you handy like Liz instead of spending all my money?
3: What do you think of it, Iris?
5: It's simply great, Liz.
4: Why, it's a different place. Hardly believe you did this all by yourself, Liz.
5: Neither can I.
1: Oh, but I did. All with my own two little grubby hands.
3: Honey, you're a genius.
1: True, true.
5: Well, there's a nauseating attitude. Come on now, Liz. You must have had some help.
1: Well, Katie did hold the ladder once.
3: Yeah, just imagine. All she spent was $25.
4: Did you hear that, Iris? Andrew wanted $3,000, and look what Liz did for peanuts.
5: No, I'm sorry, but I refuse to believe it. Liz, how could you get the rooms painted and papered, new drapes, furniture, rugs, and lamps for $25? America know-how. Liz.
4: Sit down, Iris.
5: What for?
4: To learn something. Liz has proved what an enterprising woman can do without using an expensive decorator. I want her to tell you exactly how she did it, and I want you to listen.
5: Oh, Rudolph, please.
1: Yeah, there's no sense rubbing it in.
4: No. Go ahead, Liz.
1: Well, there really wasn't anything to it. I'll get it. Who can that be at this hour? Yes?
0: You, Mrs. Cooper?
1: Yes?
0: This is the place, Mother.
1: That's nice.
0: We're Mr. and Mrs. Thompson.
1: That's right. Thompson?
0: We'd like to see the house. Andrew sent us.
1: Yes, he did.
6: Andrew. Oh, no. Could you come back later, please? I have company.
0: We come clean across town. He said we could see it tonight.
1: She's got company, Father.
0: I don't care if she's got company or not.
1: He don't either.
6: Do you mind if I introduce you as old friends?
0: I don't care if you don't even talk to us.
1: He doesn't either.
0: It's the hallway, Mother.
1: Hmm?
0: Now, this is what I call real nice.
1: Oh, it is. Oh, George, look who's here. The Thompsons.
4: Who?
1: The Thompsons.
3: Oh, where do I know them from, Liz?
1: From Maryville.
3: Well, hello, Mr. Thompson, Mrs. Thompson.
0: Howdy, Bob.
1: Mr. and Mrs. Atterbury, I'd like you to meet my old friends, the Thompsons.
7: Howdy do.
1: Won't you sit down?
0: Huh? Well, all right. You sit over there, Mother.
1: Yes. Well, it's nice to see you folks again. What's new?
0: How much is that chair?
3: What?
1: What a sense of humor Mr. Thompson has. How much is that chair? I don't think I care for that chair, Father. These chickens don't feel comfortable to me.
7: If I'm in your way, madam, I'll get up.
0: Well, it sure would help her to see better.
7: Certainly. Then, if you like, all of us can jump in the air at the same time so you can get a better look at the rug.
6: Oh, Mr. Atterbury, please. Wouldn't you folks like to see the rest of the house?
0: I ain't through with this room yet.
1: He ain't, is it?
0: Did you ever see such funny-looking legs on anything in your life?
4: One moment, sir. You are speaking of my wife.
0: Oh, don't get so touchy. I meant the table.
4: There's nothing funny about the table's leg.
3: Liz, what is this?
1: Mr. Thompson.
0: No, not just a minute, girlie. Just wait a minute now. I want to stretch out on this here couch. Oh, don't get up, lady. I just put my head in your lap.
1: Oh.
0: You don't have to get so snippety. Come on, Mother, let's go. Where does that Andrew get off asking me $3,000 for this junk anyway?
3: Andrew?
4: Andrew?
1: Andrew? Andrew?
3: I thought this was too good to be true. Liz, did you do this job all by yourself or not?
1: Well, it didn't cost any more than I said.
3: Did you do it yourself or not?
4: Or are you making a fool out of me?
1: Well, I'll get it.
0: Look from the doorway. You can get a good view of the hall.
1: Andrew!
0: Notice the wallpaper.
1: Andrew, what's going on?
0: No, Mrs. Cooper, notice the delicate blending of the colors in the living room.
1: Andrew, what are you doing? Just a minute here.
0: Mr. Thompson, here. I brought a few more people over. Come on in and look around, Mrs. Quincy. You too, Miss Tilson. Mr. Mrs. Lodge. Bring your children with you.
1: Look at that adorable man.
8: I hate rings.
3: Well, Liz, what have you got to say?
1: Peanuts, popcorn, Cracker Jack, off any guy through the castle. See the torture chamber where Mr. Cooper is going to chop his wife's head off. Get your program here. Step right out.

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0: Howdy. Sprawling boisterously across a rawhide, tough frontier is a little town at Dos Rios. Not much of a town, to be sure. A few stores, a church, start of what someday will be a school, 9 saloons, and 1 so-called lawyer. The lawyer's name is Chad Remington. Well, that's me. Of course, there's not enough law business in the whole county to keep me busy, but I do own a ranch left to me by my dad when he died. Naturally, there wouldn't be a lawyer in Dos Rios if we didn't have a court. And with the court, it goes without saying, we have a judge. Judge Fillmore, whose daughter Libby happens to be a most special favorite of mine. Well, with the lack of law business, one day not so long ago, the judge and I decided to see what we could do about getting ourselves some wild turkeys. So we saddled up a couple of my horses, took 2 of my best rifles, and started scouting.
1: Nice shooting, Chad. You got yourself 2 gobblers.
0: You'd call that nice shooting, Judge? Shot 4 times and only got 2 birds. Well, that's what a fella gets for spending too much time practicing law and not enough time practicing with a Winchester. 2 out of 4.
1: Well, if you can keep as good an average hitting the bullseye for your clients, they should have no complaints.
0: Clients? I haven't seen one in a month.
1: You don't mind my representing you, Chad. Never admit to a man who might be your future father-in-law that you can't keep his daughter in the style to which she hopes to become accustomed.
0: That's good advice, Judge. And I'll be happy to pay your fee if my future father-in-law gives his consent someday. Well, I better be picking up those 2 toms before the buzzards get to... who's this coming?
1: I see someone coming, all right, but without my glasses...
0: Well, it's no wonder you only bagged 1 turkey. That's Tim Brackett. You know, the young puncher who works over at the J. Lazy L.
1: Oh, yeah.
0: Hey, Tim!
2: Howdy, Chad. Judge.
1: Well,
0: hi.
1: Hello, Tim.
2: Riding all over Patty's half acre looking for you. Cherokee told me you're probably out here on a turkey hunt.
0: You looking for us?
2: Well, I guess either one of you alone would have been all right. Got a legal question I'd like answered.
0: Well, see, Judge, business is picking up. What's on your mind, son?
2: Well, it's just something I made a bet with a fella.
1: No one can legally force you to pay a bet, Tim.
2: No, that isn't what I mean, Judge. Let's suppose some fella, borrowed $10,000 on his ranch.
0: Uh-huh. Some fella, huh?
2: Yeah. Yeah, some fella. Well, suppose this fella paid all of it but $2,000 and then couldn't pay the $2,000 right off. Could the man with the mortgage take the ranch away from him?
1: It might sound inequitable, but legally, until every last cent is paid, interest and all, the lender can foreclose and take possession of the property.
2: That's a fine thing.
0: Lose your bet?
2: Yeah, sure did lose my bet.
0: Well, if you didn't bet your month's wages, there's no reason to commit suicide.
2: Look, I just hate myself for doing this, but could one of you lend me a little money?
1: Well, I don't know.
0: How much money is a little money, Tim?
2: Oh, $20, $25.
1: As long as you're going to have to owe somebody, why not owe the man you lost the bet to?
2: Well, it's not for him. It's for my sister.
1: For your sister, huh? I never heard you talk about a sister before.
0: Yeah, matter of fact, neither did I.
2: You mean you ain't going to let me have it?
0: Not at all. If you give me your word that what you need the money for is strictly legitimate, I guess I can scrape it up.
2: Chad, word of honor. I need $25 to help out my sister.
0: Well, that's good enough for me, Tim. Here you are. Don't go losing it riding back to town.
2: You bet. See? I'll wrap it up and put it right here in this buckskin pouch in my pocket.
0: Good. And don't forget, there's no particular hurry about paying it back.
2: Hey, I'm sure not much at speech making, but thanks, Chad. Thanks from the bottom of my heart.
3: Get up there, boy. Let's go. Hey, what?
1: Chad, do you think you should have given that boy the money without finding out exactly what he needed it for?
0: Well, he said he needed it for his sister, and it certainly was good enough for... And wait a minute. He must have dropped something when he pulled out that pouch. You see it there?
1: What is it, Chad? What is that piece of paper?
0: This piece of paper is a letter. From the return address on the envelope, a boy has got a sister. Lives over in the next county in Dry Wells.
1: Well, I'll be darned. I didn't believe that story about his sister being in trouble, but apparently it's true. You think maybe under the circumstances that we ought to open that letter and see what the trouble is?
0: Well, if the girl's in real trouble, certainly $25 isn't going to cure it. All right, Judge, what do you say we read the letter and find out?
1: Certainly. If she needs more money, maybe we can do something to be of real help.
0: Well, here goes. Fine lot of good that 25 can do his sister.
1: And it was his sister he was talking about, Chad?
0: Yep. When her father was alive, he borrowed $10,000 on their ranch. It's paid down to $2,000 now, and she can't meet that. Judge, I've got a notion we better hightail it over to the J. Lazy L and find Tim. The rest of this story may be interesting. Very interesting. Nobody at the J. Lazy L knew where Tim was. He'd taken the day off. So the judge and I headed back toward town. When we got to Dos Rios, the judge went home. I went up to the offices I keep, located over at Cherokee O'Bannon's livery stable. Cherokee, not only my landlord and sidekick, but also a former medicine man, was gnashing his teeth over my letting $25 slip through my fingers so easily.
4: Of all the impoverished, impecunious imbecility, you take the cake, Chad.
0: Well, I've got a sweet tooth. I like cake.
4: Well, if you would direct your eleemosynary instincts in the proper direction, one-fifth of that amount would have set them up for everybody down at my favorite hostelry, the Lady Luck Bar and Grill.
0: Instead of ranting that way, Cherokee, and worrying about your constantly unquenched thirst, you might give some thought to where we could find Tim.
4: First, you give him legal advice. Then, instead of charging him for it, you...
0: What did you stop for, Cherokee? What are you staring at out the window?
4: Unless this is an optical illusion, the most ravishing and pulchritudinous bit of femininity is about to come up the stairs to visit you, you bucolic Blackstone. Absolutely stunning, Chad.
0: What an eye.
4: What a girl.
0: Come in.
5: Which one of you gentlemen is Mr. Remington?
0: Why, I am. Cherokee, get the young lady a chair.
4: Just what I was about to do. Here, won't you please sit down?
5: Thanks. Thanks so much. Mr. Remington, my name is Emily Brackett.
4: Brackett? Well, like I always say, it's a small world after all. We were just talking about another Brackett. A young cowboy over here, Tim Brackett. A fine, upstanding lad.
5: Tim's my brother.
0: Well, it is a small world, isn't it?
5: They told me out at the J. Lazy L that you'd been out there a while ago looking for Tim, and I thought you might know where I could find him.
0: At the moment, I don't, Miss Brackett. But while you're here, I have a confession to make.
5: Yes?
0: I read a letter you wrote to Tim about... Well, about the money owing on your ranch.
5: Well, he probably showed it to you because he wanted some legal advice.
0: Well, that wasn't actually the reason. But now that I think about it, I have an idea your brother's headed for something which might bring a bit of trouble.
5: Trouble?
0: Cherokee, you're a man of the world.
4: Indeed I am, my boy. Pride myself on it.
0: If you needed $2,000 and didn't know how to raise it, and providing, of course, someone would lend you $25, what would you do with the money you'd borrowed?
4: Well, since it wouldn't take $25 to drown my sorrows, I might be inclined to risk it in a game of stud poker to see if I could run a double eagle up into some of the long green folding type money.
5: You mean that my brother borrowed $25 to gamble?
0: I don't mean anything yet, Miss Emily. But if you'll sit right here, there are only 9 places in town where he could gamble. And Cherokee and I are going out and see if we can find that young man.
6: Staying in the pot, Tim?
3: You're blame right I am, Duke. Staying in and raising you another 20.
6: Hey, you must have another king in the hole, huh?
3: What do you mean by that, Duke?
6: What do you mean? What do I mean? Anybody with the cards showing that you have and betting the way you are must have a king buried.
3: I always kind of suspected you could read the backs of the cards, Duke.
6: Are you insinuating that I'm running a crooked game?
3: I ain't insinuating, I'm saying so. How else could you know I got a king in a hole?
6: Tim, I've been operating in Dos Rios for 6 years now. No one's ever talked to me that way before. So I'm asking you to pick up your money and get out.
3: Who are you trying to bluff?
6: I'm not bluffing, Tim. I'm telling you to clear out of the game.
3: Yeah? Well, if I leave the game, I'm taking a pot with me. In a square game, I'd have won it. Duke, take your hands off that money.
6: Tim, don't act loco. You go reaching for your gun and...
0: Plugged him.
6: I did, Chad.
4: Why, you low-down, double-dive...
6: Now, just a minute before you both go shooting off your mouths. Why don't you ask someone who was here what happened?
7: It was Tim's fault, Chad. He called Duke a cheat and a liar and then went for his gun.
6: And that's gospel. I tried to stop him, but when he threw down on me, there was only one thing I could do. I guess I did it.
0: Yeah, I guess you did. All right, some of you men, pick Tim up and take him over to the undertakers.
5: Chad, if only you'd gotten there just a little earlier.
1: Believe me, Miss Brackett, you've got to try to get hold of yourself. Unfortunately, all the grief in the world isn't going to bring your brother back.
4: You just say the word, miss, and I'll fill that thieving gambler so full of lead that he'll bust right through the floor and bury himself right there.
0: You can save yourself all that trouble, Cherokee. Because after I've had a chance to talk to a few men who were in there and I find out what actually happened, I may take care of Duke. I'll give him a chance to take care of me.
5: Oh, no. You've done all you should already. Don't go back down there.
0: I've got to, Miss Emily. That's got to be finished before we worry about your ranch. If there's anything I can do, you're not going to lose your place to a money-grubbing loan shark for 20 cents on the dollar.
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1: From all I've noticed, death, sudden and brutal death, is as shocking in a frontier town as any place else in the country. But somehow on the frontier, folks seem better able to pull themselves together and go on with the things that have to be done. And so it was that Emily Brackett, over her first shock at her brother Tim's killing, had regained some of her composure and was able to answer a few questions.
2: Well, that's about all there is to it, Chad. Everybody around our part of the country had always borrowed from old Sam Tennyson and never had any trouble. It wasn't until Mr. Tennyson died that the man who took over all of his loans began to foreclose in wholesale lots.
3: When you say took over all his loans, what do you mean by that?
2: I mean, I don't know exactly, but this Mr. Sturgis bought the mortgages from Sam Tennyson's estate, I guess.
4: Sounds crooked to me.
3: Estate? Did Tennyson have any heirs, sons or daughters?
2: He had a son, but he died a few weeks later in an accident. A bridge he was riding over collapsed.
1: Convenient, wasn't it? For Sturgis, I mean.
2: What?
1: How many ranches has his Sturgis foreclosed on already?
2: Oh, goodness, I don't know, but I guess there isn't a part of the valley he doesn't own some acreage in.
1: Well, I think we've imposed on you enough, Miss Emily. Right now, we still have a little unfinished business to take care of. Business with Duke Rafferty. Leaving the judge, Libby, and Cherokee to take care of Emily Brackett, I started out to see that Duke Rafferty, the gambler, paid for the wanton killing of Tim Brackett. So, like any lawyer, I began asking questions to get the proof which would support my case. When I'd asked about half a dozen people who'd been in the so-called cafe, I wasted little time going over and paying a call on Mr. Rafferty in person.
5: What do you want to see me about, Remington?
1: You'll find out, Duke.
5: Yeah, you got to stick your nose in everybody's business, huh?
1: At the moment, all I'd like to do is see you alone.
5: Yeah, you lawyers. Come on. Let's go into my private office.
1: Thanks.
5: Okay. Now, what do you want?
1: Duke, I've made it my business to talk to half a dozen men who witnessed Tim's killing. But it didn't take long to learn that Tim threatened you, and even though you tried to stop him, it was the kid who cleared his holster first.
5: Well, you had me worried for a minute. You know, you got a reputation and a pair of eyes that throw a cold chill into a man.
1: Well, you can relax. Now, they tell me Tim Brackett accused you of using a marked deck.
5: I think you know better than that, Chad.
1: Check. Now, how about doing me a favor?
5: Name your own game, Chad.
1: Running a place like this, I imagine you've met a lot of the fly-by-night gents in this part of the country. I was wondering if you could give me a line on a character over in Dry Wells in the next county, a big money man by the name of Sturgis.
5: K.C. Sturgis?
1: Well, K.C.? I don't know. All I know is the name Sturgis. What does K.C. mean?
5: Well, if it is the same Maverick, I know the K.C.'s a nickname. Stands for Kansas City. That's where he came from originally, before he started to work the small towns along the Pecos, the mining camps through Colorado.
1: Work the mining camps, eh? What is he, a gambler?
5: Well, he gambles, but he doesn't make his living at it.
1: Well, what does he do to make a living?
5: Casey? Does anything and anybody. All he is, Chad's a confidence man.
1: Confidence man, is he? That's very interesting, Duke.
5: How in the name of Hannah did you ever get mixed up with a gent like that?
1: I'm not mixed up with him yet. But now that you give me this little rundown on him, I got a notion it won't be very long before I am mixed up with him. Plenty.
4: Great Gilded Glory, Chad. What conceivable difference can it make if Sturgis is a confidence man?
1: It may make the difference between being able to save Miss Emily's ranch or having Sturgis take it over for the few thousand dollars still owing on it.
3: Chad, as far as I'm concerned, you haven't answered Cherokee's question.
1: I guess you're right, Judge. But if Cherokee is willing to ride over to Dry Wells with us and indulge in a little acting, I've got what might be a bright idea.
2: Now I'm more confused. Confidence man and acting?
1: Well, all right, then. Here it is in a nutshell. If Mr. K.C. Sturgis is a confidence man, and if you introduce Cherokee to him as your wealthy uncle from the East who's come out to visit you, I think Sturgis will forego your ranch temporarily and make a play for the larger stakes.
4: Chad, I'm afraid you'd make an unsuccessful impresario. Me, a multimillionaire? Why, even with my astounding amount of histrionic ability, I'm afraid that's a characterization at this late date Too far beyond my impecunious experience.
3: Cherokee, with a little expert coaching, we'll have you lighting your cigars with $20 bills. And I must say, Chad, although your proposal is slightly extra legal, it sounds as if it might work on a confidence man.
1: Well, there's an old saying, Judge, takes a crook to catch a crook.
4: Sir, might you infer that you're branding me a crook?
1: Oh, not on your life, Cherokee. I convict no man till he's proven guilty. Why, until I see you in action in Dry Wells, I'm not even calling you an actor. Well, we got to Dry Wells the next day and moved bag and baggage into the spare room in Emily Brackett's little ranch house. Then she sent word to Sturgis that she wanted to see him. When we saw Sturgis arriving, I suddenly remembered something I hadn't thought of before.
2: That's Sturgis. Just riding in through the gate now, Chad.
1: Oh, good. Then in that case, the judge and I'd better go into the kitchen while Cherokee demonstrates his histrionic Oh, good gosh. So one thing we hadn't thought of.
3: What's that, Chad?
1: Cherokee's name. Emily can't introduce him to Sturgis as her Uncle Cherokee. What is your right name, Cherokee?
4: Come on.
1: Sturgis is almost on the porch now.
3: Surely your parents gave you a name when you were born.
4: Yes, they did. And I still hate my revered pater for it. My name, my cognomen, my handle is Aloysius.
2: So you see, Mr. Sturgis, when Uncle Al got my letter asking for the $2,000 I still owe you, he simply packed up and came right out here.
5: It was $2,000, but it's more than that now with the interest and default charges.
4: My good fellow, what difference can that make? What difference can a few thousand make one way or another? No nephew, I mean whatever a she-male nephew is called.
2: Niece, I'm your niece.
4: Thank you, Emily. No relative of mine is going to lose a ranch for a few paltry dollars. When I've got so much, I've got to keep it in three banks.
5: In three banks?
4: Three banks and a private vault.
5: What?
4: Well, having been in the furniture business all my life, nose to the grindstone and all that, it's always been my dream to come out west. Out west for better men, and gold is where you find it.
5: Well, I've known people before to come out from the east looking for gold and lose everything they had, but...
4: Mr. Sturgis, if you're meaning to discourage me, you're not succeeding. Because if I can find a suitable piece of gold-bearing land, I'm prepared to pay upwards of $50,000 for it.
2: Oh, Uncle, really, you shouldn't.
5: Now, just a minute, Miss Brackett. Your uncle's a successful businessman. I'm sure he knows what he's doing. And if you're real serious about wanting a piece of gold-bearing property, sir, I know of one that's got a fortune on it. And I wouldn't be at all surprised if I couldn't get it for a little more than the figure you have in mind.
4: Buy on figures. Take me to the property. And if I like it, I'll give you a draft on my bank. At least on one of them.
5: Well, look, I'd better check up on this land first and see if it's still available. And if it is, I'll show you the most valuable piece of gold-bearing property since the mother lode was discovered.
1: Well, if it doesn't take a crook to catch a crook, it certainly took an actor to bait the trap to catch the crook that time. Sturgis practically ran for his horse and headed for town with the judge and myself trailing him cautiously. And there, after a while, we saw him come out of a mining claim office and head out toward the desert. About 7 miles out of town, with nothing around but rocks, cactus, and Joshua trees, the judge and I saw Sturgis dismount, kneel down, and burrow under some of the rocks. We didn't wait for him to mount up again, but we circled the location and came back afterwards. Late that afternoon, we saw him again approaching the spot in the buckboard, carrying Emily and Cherokee with him.
5: Well, Al, my boy, here's the prop. Here's where we get off.
4: Well, this is certainly picturesque, Sturgis. But there's nothing here but desert.
5: That's the beauty of it. That's why you can pick it up for 80 or 90,000. Why, nobody even thinks it's gold out here. And just to show you the fortune that's here, suppose you just stoop down and look under any of these rocks.
4: You think I should, Emily?
5: Go on, Al, go on. It won't bite you.
4: Well, all right. Well, there's nothing under this rock but a lot of crawling worms.
5: What? Let me see. Oh, that's funny. Let's look over here. There's surely a few nuggets under this rock.
2: There aren't even crawling worms under that one.
4: Mr. Sturgis, I have a feeling you brought me out here on a fool's errand.
2: Why, there's no more gold here than... Oh, look, Uncle Al. Isn't this Chad coming?
5: Chad? Who is he?
2: He's a friend of my brother's over in Dos Rios. Looking for us, Chad?
6: Oh, fella. All in one.
1: They told me it's your place you'd ridden out this way, so we trailed you. I'm glad to say I've got just about enough for you to pay off your loan.
2: Well, this is really a coincidence. This is Mr. Sturgis, the man who holds the mortgage.
1: Oh, howdy, Sturgis. Oh. I don't suppose you mind if I haven't got it in cash, but if you want to go back to town, the bank will give you money for these gold nuggets.
7: Gold nuggets? Let me see them.
1: Oh, sure. Here you are.
7: Why, you low-down crooked... Where'd you get these nuggets?
1: What difference can that make? I told you the bank would take them.
7: You double-dealing buzzard, you stole them. Stole them right from here.
1: Oh, how come you know where I got them?
7: How do I know? Because I put them here. Well,
3: you know because you put them here yourself. You salted this little piece of land and were ready to sell it as a gold mine.
4: What? Trying to bilk me by cheap chicanery?
7: That's nothing but a lie. You can't prove that.
1: Oh, no. Can we prove that, Judge, or can't we?
3: In any court in the land. Because both of us saw this confidence man ride out here and plant the nuggets right before our eyes.
7: Right, you double-crossing sneaking dog.
4: Don't close both his eyes, Chad. He's got to have one good one when he signs that release.
1: Kemp, don't worry, Cherokee. I'm only going to dot one eye and one chin. And now, Mr. Sturgis, you can either get up yourself or I'll help you up. Because we're all going back to the Brackett Ranch where you'll sign a receipt for payment in full for the balance of that mortgage.
7: What are you talking about? You just admitted those nuggets were mine.
1: They were. But there's a law that says finders keepers.
3: And another law in anyone's courtroom which says a confidence man can be sentenced to from 15 to 20 years in jail.
1: Well, how about it, Sturgis? You coming back with us and signing that release?
7: All right. I know when I'm licked. But give me a chance to get my breath, will
4: you? Listen, you faker. I'm going to give you a better chance than you would have given me. It so happens that in my hip pocket, I have a bottle of my genuine Cherokee Indian rattlesnake oil. One mouthful of that for you and one for me, and we'll all be able to ride back.
1: Now, just a minute, Cherokee. We've agreed on the punishment for this crime. And we're not forcing Sturgis to drink that alcoholic loco juice of yours unless we catch him on 10 counts of attempted murder.
4: Chad, that's the most unfair cut.
1: You go on.

Frontier Town, starring Tex Chandler, is a Bruce Ells production. Supervision by Joel Murcutt. Story and direction by Paul Franklin. Music written and played by Ivan Dittmars. Be sure to be with us again same time next week for another fine action-adventure story with your favorite young Western star, Tex Chandler. And now this is Bill Forman telling you that Frontier Town came to you from Hollywood.

0: Is that proper farmhouse cheddar?
1: No, I don't think so.
0: What about that?
1: No. It's quite nice, though.
0: Is it? Do you think I might try a piece? I'll have 2 ounces, please.
2: Jacobs.

0: have 2 ounces, please.
1: Jacobs, the cream of cream crackers.
2: Oh, come in, Smithers. What is it? Speak up, boy. Orange juice.
3: No, sir. New Kellogg's Rise and Shine.
2: Hey, fiendish.
3: And look at this, sir.
2: No peel, no pips, and it's got vitamin C. Well, Smithers, I suppose this is it.
3: What are you doing, sir?
2: Thank you, Governor. Wife and 3 pips to support. Thank you.
1: New Kellogg's Rise and Shine. Now tastes as good as orange juice.
4: I came across Mr. Kipling in a meadow by the church. If I painted that spire once, he said, I painted it 12 times. He offered me an apple pie. An artist needs inspiration, he explained. Golden shortcrust pastry, delicious apple filling, and just the right amount of sugar sprinkled on top. But then, when it comes to the little details, Mr. Kipling does have an exceedingly good eye.
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1: The National Broadcasting Company presents, transcribes Sir Laurence Olivier in Theatre Royal.

Good evening. Today's play, and our last in this series, is based on a story which is forever haunting to me by Paul Gallico. It's of the Second World War, and I think it may already be familiar to you. I myself shall play the part of Philip Riada and tell you Paul Gallico's story, The Snow Goose.

0: The Great Marsh lies on the Essex coast between the village of Chelmbury and the ancient Saxon oyster fishing hamlet of Wickhill Drove. It is one of the last of the wild places of England. A low, far-reaching expanse of grass and reeds and half-submerged meadowlands ending in the great saltings and mudflats and tidal pools near the restless sea. The marsh is desolate, utterly lonely, and made lonelier by the calls and cries of the wild fowl that make their homes in the saltings. Wild geese and the gulls, the teal, the widgeon, the red shanks and curlews that pick their ways through the tidal pools. Like a lonely sentinel in the emptiness, there stands the squat white ruin of an abandoned lighthouse, close by the mouth of the River Elder. Lately it has served again as an human habitation. It is the home of a man, a hunchback, but a man who creates great beauty, the painter Philip Riordan.
1: Just a touch more. Bring up the... Perhaps one more silhouette to carry you over from one to the other, like that.
2: Yeah,
1: like that. Huh? Lord, company? Who the devil can that be? First visitor in over 2 years. Wait a minute. Where's that rack? Well, good heavens. What have you got there, child? A goose?
3: Oh, I found it, sir. It's hurted. Is it still alive?
1: Yes. Yes, I think so. Come in, child, come in. Where did you find it?
3: In Marsh, sir, where Fowler's had been. Huh? What is it, sir?
1: Well, it's a snow goose from Canada. How in all heaven did it get here?
3: It's been shot by Fowler's. Can he heal it, sir?
1: Yes, I think so. Anyway, we'll try. Come along, you can help me. There are some scissors and bandages in that cupboard over there.
3: All right.
1: Now, let's get a proper...

0: Look at that. All right, all right. We're not going to hurt you. Just trying to help you, that's all. You know that, don't you? Now then. Yes, she's been shot all right, poor thing. Her leg's broken, and the wing's tipped, but not badly. Now, if we just clip her primaries so that we can bandage it... Yeah, that's better. Now we can see what we're doing.
1: Will she be able to fly again?
0: Oh, yes. These primaries, these big wing feathers, they'll grow in the spring. And then she'll be able to fly as well as ever. But I'm going to bandage the wing close to the body so that she can't move it until it's set, you see? And now we'll have to make a splint for a poor leg.
1: Shall I hold her, sir?
0: Yeah, that's right. You hold her while I find a splint among this firewood here. Well, none of these twigs will do, I think. I have to be a bit stronger than that. After all, she's a big bird, isn't she?
1: Aye. It were all I could do to pick her up and carry her to him.
0: Yes. Must have been. Why'd you bring it into me, I wonder?
1: I heard tell that he keeps birds in cages and feeds them and looks after them and won't let no one go shooting at them in your land.
0: Yeah, that's right. I'm fond of birds. I like looking after them.
1: Where did she come from, did you say?
0: From Canada. That's a land far, far across the seas. Beautiful daughter of England. She's quite a young bird, no more than a year old, I'd say. She's born up there in northern Canada, and when she flew south to escape the snow and ice and bitter cold, a great storm must have seized her and whirled and buffeted her about. At last, exhausted by her ordeal, she sank to rest in this friendly green marsh, only to be shot at by a hunter's gun. Bitter reception for a visiting princess.
1: Is she really a princess?
0: Oh, of course she is. A princess among birds. We'll call her La Princesse Perdue, the lost princess. In a few days, you'll be feeling much better, won't you, princess? See, what you'll eat up this grain I've got for her. Why, the poor princess must be nearly starving.
1: Look, she's gobbling it all out of your hand. I must be going.
0: Well, no, wait a minute. What's your name, child?
2: Fred.
0: Eh? Oh, Fritta, I suppose. Where do you live?
2: We're fisher folk in Wickedroth.
0: Well, will you come back to see how the princess is getting along?
2: Aye.
0: Well, goodbye. I wonder. Probably she'd be afraid of me just like all the others. An ogre. Hunchback with a withered claw of a hand. But the child, Frith, or Fritha, came back. She overcame her fear of Rhyadr. Her imagination was captured by the presence of this strange white princess from a land far across the sea. Rhyadr had shown her the land on a map. It was pink all over. And on the map, they had traced the stormy path of a lost bird from its home in Canada to the great marsh of Essex. But now that the winter was over, Snow Goose was quite well again. It had been limping about the enclosure with the wild pink-footed geese by Christmas time. And now that it was June again, Ira told her that it would fly away.
3: Yes. Very soon we shall see the last of our princess, Frith. Aren't you sorry?
1: Aye. Must she go then?
3: Yes. Her instinct will call her back to Canada now that the summer has come again. That is, if she can ever fly back to Canada when she leaves here.
1: Couldn't we stop her flying away?
3: Oh, yes, we could. But you wouldn't want us to do that, would you? Don't you want her to feel free? Free to go where she wants to be? Free to do what she wants to do? We don't want to make the princess a prisoner, do we?
1: No.
3: Now, look at these pink feet there. They're so fat and well-fed, they got quite lazy. All their friends have migrated north weeks ago.
4: Go on! Go on! Off with you! Off to the north! Go on! Off to the north! After your friends!
1: Look, they're going, just like you told them to. Look, the princess, she's going with them. She's flying away. Come back, princess. Come back.
0: The princess is going home. Listen, she's bidding us farewell.

0: With the departure of the Snow Goose, ended the visits of Frith to the lighthouse. Ryder learned all over again the meaning of the word loneliness. That summer, out of his memory, he painted a picture of a slender, grime-covered child, her hair, her fair hair, blown by the November storm, who bore in her arms a wounded white bird. And then in mid-October, the miracle occurred. Ryder was in his enclosure feeding his birds. A gray northeast wind was blowing and the land was sighing beneath the coming tide. Above the sea and the wind noises, he heard a high, clear note. He turned his eyes upward to the evening sky in time to see first an infinite speck, then a black and white winged dream that circled the lighthouse once, and finally a reality that dropped to earth in the pen and came waddling forward importantly to be fed, as though she had never been away. It was the Snow Goose.
1: But where has she been all summer then, in Canada?
2: Who knows? Perhaps. No, I think she must have summered in Greenland or Spitsbergen with the pink feet. And she must have remembered us and returned to see us.
1: Oh, good, kind princess. Coming back to see us all that way.
2: Yes. You see, it means that she isn't afraid of us anymore. Not even afraid of me, Frith.
1: No.
2: Are you, Frith?
1: No.
2: Ah, not like you were that time, just a year ago, when you first brought the wounded princess home to me.
1: No.
2: I'm glad, Frith. And now we shall have the princess with us all through the winter again. And not until next spring will she fly away again and leave us.
0: Each winter, the Snow Goose returned and stayed. The world outside boiled and seethed and rumbled with rumors of a coming war. For these were the 1930s. But the rumors meant little to Ryder or Frith. When the Snow Goose was at the lighthouse, Frith came too. She sailed with Ryder in the little sailboat he handled so skillfully despite his withered arm. They caught wildfowl together for their ever-increasing colony and built new pens and enclosures to house them till the summer took them north once more. But when that happened, and the princess herself flew off once more, it was as though some kind of bar was between them. Frith herself stayed away. And Ryder was alone again. The war came to England. And 6 weeks later, the Snow Goose returned from the outer darkness of the north. With her, Frith returned as well. But only after another month had gone by. And when she came, Ryder with a shock realized that she was a child no longer. In just a few short months, she had grown up into a shy young woman.
2: 17. So you must have been 13 when you came here first with the wounded princess.
1: Yes. Seems a long time ago, doesn't it?
2: A long time ago. All the way between childhood and being grown up, Frith.
1: Mr. Ryder?
2: No, let's not have Mr. Ryder with us anymore, shall we? I call you Frith. Now you're old enough to call me Philip. Or will that seem very strange to you?
1: I don't think so, Philip.
2: No, doesn't even sound strange to me. Almost as though it always should have been Philip.
1: Oh, look. More planes going to Germany.
2: Yes. More planes. More death.
1: Perhaps that's why the birds are leaving so early this spring. They're afraid of the planes.
2: Yes, they're leaving us to fend for ourselves. Planes and bombs. No wonder they're frightened. Here it is only the 1st of May, and the last of the pink feet have gone already. So have the barnacle geese. All are leaving.
1: Philip, look. The Snow Goose. Princess, she's going too. Oh, no.
2: What is she going? No, she's flying too low for that. She isn't rising at all, just slowly circling the lighthouse, getting the feel of her wings. But look, she's settling again.
1: Princess, you're going to stay with us?
2: Yes, she'll stay. She'll never go away again. The lost princess is lost no more. This is her home now, of her own free will, Frith.
1: Philip. I must go back. Goodbye.
2: Goodbye, Fred.
1: Till tomorrow. I'm glad the princess will stay. You'll not be so alone now.
2: Well, goodbye, Frith. Oh, I won't be so alone now.

0: In a moment, we continue Theatre Royal with Sir Laurence Olivier.
1: Fine Sunday entertainment continues with a dramatic series, Inheritance, tonight. The Mountain Men is the offering of the evening and tells the story of Hugh Glass, one of a small band of hunters and trappers who crossed the Missouri and helped open up the West. You'll enjoy this entry in the regular Sunday night series, presented in cooperation with the American Legion. That's Inheritance tonight. Meet the Press then brings you another prominent guest who answers the barrage of pertinent questions fired by a panel of top newspaper reporters. Lawrence Spivak is moderator. And here is a checklist of some of the Monday through Friday standouts. Every weekday morning, there's laughs and variety listening to Brighton Household Chores. We mean Bob, the housewife's friend, Hope, who entertains guest stars, plus his outstanding Woman of the Week. Tomorrow, he salutes Edna E. Prevost of Pueblo, Colorado, who has given 4 years of voluntary aid to displaced persons in her community. The comedian will also interview interesting personalities from the studio audience, read some true funny stories from listeners, and engage in a few verbal jousts with announcer straight man Bill Goodwin. So put a little hope into your daytime listening tomorrow. And don't forget all the other daily regulars. Pauline Frederick, award-winning analyst, provides commentary on international and United Nations news. Also in the current events department, there is three-star extra with Ray Henley, Ned Brooks, and a guest expert. Alex Dreyer, your newsman on the go. Morgan Beatty with a roundup of world happenings. Plus a staff of specialists who join Jim Fleming in bringing you the heart of the news. Then you'll want to pay your nightly visit to all the friendly folks at 79 Wistful Vista, the home of Fibber McGee and Molly, where you just might bump into Wallace Wimple, Doc Gamble, and the old-timer. Sound like some interesting listening? Always is on NBC.
0: And now we continue Theatre Royal with Sir Laurence Olivier.
2: It was a little more than 3 weeks before Frith returned to the lighthouse. May was at its end, and the day, too, in a long golden twilight that was giving way to the silver of the moon already hanging in the eastern sky. She told herself, as her steps took her thither, that she must know whether the snow goose had really stayed, as Rioter had said it would. Perhaps it had flown away, after all. But her firm tread on the sea wall was full of eagerness, and sometimes unconsciously she found herself hurrying. As she approached the lighthouse, she saw the yellow light of Rioter's lantern down by his little wharf. His sailboat was rocking gently on the flooding tide, and he was loading supplies into her, water and food and bottles of brandy, gear and a spare sail.
3: Philip, you're going away?
4: Frith! Oh, I'm glad you came. Yes, yes, I must go away. A little trip. I'll come back, never fear.
3: But where must you go?
4: Over the channel, to Dunkirk.
3: Over the channel? You mean to France?
4: Yes, it's only about 100 miles.
3: You mean where the fighting is?
4: Well...
3: You're going to the war.
4: Well, in a way, yes. You've heard the news about Dunkirk?
3: Only what they say, but our soldiers are fighting there.
4: Yeah, well, they can't fight any longer, Frith. They're trapped. The Germans in front of them and the sea behind them. They're out on the sands there, a whole army without weapons, without any cover, waiting for the German advance. The port's in flames, the position's hopeless for them. The whole army, you see, trapped out there, helpless.
3: But what can you do for them, Philip? You'll be killed, too.
4: Oh, no, I shan't. I hope. All the men with boats in Chelmbury are putting out, and little ships along the whole coast, all going over to help get the men back to England. The government has made an appeal. Every tug or fishing boat or launch that can get there heading across the channel to take the men off the beaches.
3: But it's madness. They'll all be killed. What can they do?
4: Well, they can do something. Get the men off the beaches to the transports and destroyers that are standing offshore that can't get into the shallows, you see. That's what I can do. 6 or 7 men at a time. Get them off the beaches.
3: Philip, must you go? You'll not come back. Why must it be you?
4: Oh, no, listen, Fred. Those men are huddled on the beaches like hunted birds. You know, the wounded and the hunted birds we used to find and bring into the sanctuary. Over them are flying the planes like steel peregrines, hawks and gerfalcons. There's no shelter in which to hide. They're lost and storm-driven and harried, like the lost princess was when you found her and brought her to me from the marshes that time we healed her. You remember?
3: You're not... You're bad armed, Philip.
4: This is something I can do. You know I can. Just for once, I can be a man and play my part.
3: I'll come with you, Philip.
4: No, no, your place in the boat would cause a soldier to be left behind, and another. No, I must solo.
3: Philip, please. No,
4: goodbye, my dear. Now, will you look after the birds until I return?
3: Yes, I'll take care of them. Godspeed, Philip.
4: God bless you, Frith.
2: It was night now, bright with moon fragment and stars and northern glow. Frith stood on the seawall and watched the sail gliding down the swollen estuary. Suddenly from the darkness behind her, there came a rush of wings and something swept past her into the air. In the night light, she saw the flash of white wings, black-tipped, and the thrust forward head of the snow goose. It rose and cruised over the lighthouse once, and then headed down the winding creek where Ryder's sail was slanting in the gaining breeze, and flew above him in slow, wide circles.
3: Princess! Oh, princess, watch over him! Watch over him!

0: Hey, you all right, mate?
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0: Hey, blimey, look at that. Bloody great bird flying into all that muck and stink. Look at it.
2: Well, what is it? A swan or something?
0: No, it's a ruddy goose. Here, look at it. Circling round like it was a dive bomber.
2: I'll tell you what, we're done for. It's the angel of death had to pick us up.
0: Nah, not it. It's a ruddy goose come over with a message from Churchill. Asking how we like the bathing over here. Yeah, it's a good omen, that's what it is. We'll get out of here yet, mate. You mark my words.
2: We won't get out unless some perisher comes and picks us all up. And that's the honest truth.
0: Here comes a chap that's going to take us there. Look, that little sailing boat coming round through the smoke there.
2: Oh, look at him. Sailing along as cool as you please, like a blooming top out for a pleasure spin on a Sunday afternoon at Danley.
0: Blimey. Look at the bullets whipping the water up all round him.
2: I hope he makes it. That's where they sank the Ramsgate motorboat this morning.
0: Oh, we'll make it, never you fear. Chap that's as cool as that'll make anything. Yeah, he's into the shallows now.
3: Look out! Another of the jitters! Get down!
0: Yeah. No, they didn't get him. They didn't get him. He's going to make it.
3: Cool. Look at him now.
2: A black beard, humpback, and sort of claw for his hand. It's old Nick himself. We must be dead and we don't know it.
0: It's more like the good Lord, he looks to me. Like the pictures in the Sunday school books. White face, dark eyes, beard and all. And his blooming boat.
4: I can take seven at a time.
5: Good man. The seven are the nearest. Get in. You four. You and you men over there.
0: What? Us, sir?
5: Yes, you fool. Don't stand there staring. Get in, quick.
0: Yes, sir. Well, come on, Lofty. Okay. This is it.
4: Come on, lad. In you get.
5: Right.
4: Don't mind getting your feet wet.
5: Here we are, then.
4: Mind your heads when I swing around. In fact, keep down in the bottom of the boat, all of you.
2: Blimey. Look at that ruddy goose flying round and round. Told you it was a good omen. It's a blinking angel of mercy, that's what it is.
6: When he had brought his boatload out to the Kentish Maze, Ryder sailed back to the shore for seven more survivors, and all that day he sailed back and forth. A motorboat from the Thames Yacht Club had come to help in the job, and then a lifeboat from Poole, until the Kentish Maid had 700 souls aboard her. And when she sailed back to England, Ryder waved from his little sailboat, and the snow goose flew circling overhead. It was 4 days later that a limehouse tug was sailing back across the channel, towing four barges full of the last survivors from Dunkirk Beach.
7: Can you make out what she is?
8: Seems to be a dead man lashed to the mast, Tull.
7: We'll stop. He may only be wounded.
9: What's that bird on a rail, for heaven's sake? Looks like a goose.
8: Hey, it is, sir. The goose has been flying over the beaches during the whole evacuation. Becomes a sort of legend among the men. Some of those I brought back yesterday in the trawler had seen it. They said if you saw the flying wild goose, you'd be saved. It's a sort of good luck omen.
9: A wild goose? That one looks tame. Almost like a pet that he'd brought over with him.
10: Floating mine on the port bow!
9: A mine. Look, mister, right in our course. Do you realize if we hadn't stopped, we'd probably have hit it?
8: It's more than likely, sir. Looks as though we were lucky to see the goose.
9: Haul that boat in! Is he dead?
10: Dead, sir. Machine gun. Nothing else aboard except the goose. Can't take it off. It attacks you every time you come near it.
9: Very good. Tell them in the last barge. I want that mine detonated before it does any damage.
10: Mine 30 yards to port. Sink at the stern of the last barge.
11: Aye, Archer.
9: I wonder who he was, poor devil. Probably someone who'd come over from Dover or somewhere. Stayed to the very end and then killed on the way back. The goose didn't bring him any luck, mister.
8: No, poor beggar.
9: Nice shooting back there. Well, there's one mine that won't do any more damage.
0: Look, the wee sailboat. It's sinking.
9: A concussion. Yes, she's going. And the man with her.
8: And there goes the goose. Circling round like a plane saluting. Once, twice, three times. Now, flying back to England.
9: It'll bring bad news to someone, I'm afraid.
6: When Ryder had sailed away, Fritha had remained alone at the little lighthouse on the Great Marsh, taking care of the birds, waiting for she knew not what. The first days she haunted the seawall watching, though she knew it was useless. Later, she roamed through the storerooms of the lighthouse where Ryder had stacked his canvases. There she came across the picture that Ryder had painted of her from memory when she was still a child. The picture and all she saw in it stirred her as nothing had before, for much of Ryder's soul had gone into it. And now Fritha knew in her blood, had known from the moment he sailed away that Ryder would not return. And so, when one sunset she heard the high-pitched, well-remembered note cried from the heavens, it brought no instant of false hope to her heart. This moment, it seemed, she had lived before many times. She came running to the seawall, turned her eyes not toward the distant channel whence a sail might come, but in the sky, from whose flaming arches plummeted the snow goose. Then the sight, the sound, and the solitude surrounding broke the dam within her and released the surging, overwhelming truth of her love. Let it well forth in tears.
1: Oh, Philip. Philip, I love you. I love you, Philip.
6: For a moment, she thought the snow goose was going to land in the old enclosure. But it only skimmed low, then soared up again, flew in a wide, graceful spiral once round the old light, and then began to climb. Watching it, she saw no longer the snow goose, but the soul of Ryder taking farewell of her before departing forever.
1: Goodbye,

0: This is Laurence Olivier again.
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4: I came across Mr. Kipling in a meadow by the church. If I painted that spire once, he said, I painted it a dozen times. He offered me an apple pie. An artist needs inspiration, he explained. Golden shortcrust pastry, delicious apple filling, and just the right amount of sugar sprinkled on top. But then, when it comes to the little details, Mr. Kipling does have an exceedingly good eye.
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6: 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And now, here he is, the one, the only...
7: Well, here I am again with a chance for each of our couples to win up to $10,000. And if any of them say the secret word, they'll win an extra $100.
6: And Groucho will meet our first couple in just a moment.
8: Say, that a new record?
9: Yeah, here, I'll play it again for you.
8: Let Mrs. Grass make the soup at your house.
9: Interesting. What's on the flip side?
8: Here, I'll put it on. Yes, let Mrs. Grass make the soup at your house. Mrs. Grass's vegetable noodle soup, for instance. What a soup mix. You get all the hearty richness of sun-ripened garden vegetables in Mrs. Grass's vegetable noodle soup. Mrs. Grass blends them all with sunny tomato flavor, and then she adds her famous buttery tender egg noodles. Mrs. Grass does all the hard kitchen work. You just put some water on to boil, open that yellow box, and in minutes you can serve delicious vegetable noodle soup. You just let Mrs. Grass make the soup at your house.
9: What's the name of that record?
8: It's called Music to Make Soup By.
6: Well, Groucho, you remember last week we ran out of time when you were talking to our last couple, and they agreed to come back tonight. Well, they're here, and just to bring us up to date, they were both single, although the young man did go on record as saying that he was engaged to be married. And, of course, you remember the young lady, an airline hostess for the German airline Lufthansa. So here they are again, Margot Road and K.W. Shelby. So, folks, you come in, please, and meet Groucho Marx.
7: Welcome again to You Bet Your Life. Say the secret word, and you win an extra $100. Margot, it's nice to see you again. We'll talk to you in a minute. When we were interrupted last week, your partner here, Mr. Shelby, was in the middle of some kind of a cock and bull story about a water heater, a boiler blowing up or something. Blew him all the way to California, you said. What happened after you blew into town? Anything exciting?
10: I guess about the most exciting thing that happened was that I won a limerick contest.
7: Oh, you're an intellectual, is that it? What was your prize-winning limerick, do you remember? Or are you lucky enough to have forgotten it?
10: Yes, I think I remember.
7: You remember it? What was it? Recite it for us?
10: Yes.
7: She's never heard any of the great American poets.
10: I doubt if she will now.
7: Why did we let her decide that?
11: Well, that's
7: you may be crazy. You like poetry, Schiller and Goethe and all the
11: Now,
7: let's
11: see what he has to say.
7: Yes, that's what I said.
11: You like that, yeah.
7: You can keep your nose out of this. I can talk to him without you butting in, you know. What was the lyric? Let's hear it.
10: Well, it went like this.
7: You blowhard, you.
10: On an island with nothing else but a coconut tree and a hut, two men and a dame played the triangle game till, alas, the swains met with rebut.
7: That's not bad at all. And you wrote this yourself?
10: Part of it.
7: Part of it? You mean this was a collaboration? Give us the last line again. That intrigues me, huh?
10: Till the last the swains met with rebut.
7: Till the last of the swains met with rebut. Now, that's just like Heinrich Heine, isn't it?
11: Almost, yeah.
7: You like that, huh?
11: Mm-hmm.
7: What does that mean, you know?
11: I don't know.
7: No. The rest of it is pretty bad, but that last line is terrible. How did you allow that to sneak in there, that last line?
10: That was the only line I wrote.
7: And that was the winner? You can imagine what the losers must have written. Well, what did you win for writing this epic? A revolver with only one bullet?
10: No, I won an island in the South Sea.
7: Who owned the island before you won it?
10: It was a British possession.
7: I knew the British Empire was breaking up, but I didn't think they were giving away pieces of it as prizes in a limerick contest. That is really a shrinking empire there. What kind of an island was this? Was it romantic?
10: Yes, it was romantic. The tropical moon and swaying palms and a nice coral beach and blue, clear waters.
7: Margot, before you marry him for his island paradise, do you have any questions you'd like to ask him about the island?
11: Well, yes. How big is it?
7: That's a very good question. Who cares about the tropical moon, the sleepy lagoon? What she wants to know is, does it have any income property on it? Well, Shelby, how big is it?
10: Well, at low tide, it's 35 acres, and at high tide, it's 5 acres.
7: Well, Shelby, my advice to you is, the next time it's low, get out. Margo, let's get back to you, and none too soon. Do you have any boyfriends?
11: Oh, yes. Well, they are all over the world, actually.
7: Well, that's a very pleasant arrangement. Well, tell us about your job, Margo. For example, what kind of food do you serve on the air? Sauerkraut and knackwurst?
11: Sure. But apart from that, we also serve caviar and lobster and goose liver pate and...
7: Goose liver pate! Da-da-da-da-dee. And two on
11: champagne,
7: an island.
11: Champagne. Three kinds of red wine and three kinds of white wine and four kinds of beer. Anything you want.
7: And you pour this into your passengers while they're up in the air?
11: Yes.
7: I have only one question to ask you. How do you ever get them down again? Are you interested in matrimony, Margot?
11: No.
7: You wouldn't want to get married at all? Ever?
11: Well, yes.
7: What kind of a man would you like to marry, Margot?
11: Well, I guess, first of all, he's got to be handsome, you know.
7: Well, I'd hardly say that Shelby was an Adonis, but he certainly isn't a dog. Would you be willing to marry Shelby?
11: Well, Grosha, I don't think I stand a chance. I think he's engaged, isn't he?
7: So what? Slipping three kinds of white wines, three kinds of... three kinds of red wine and four kinds of beer? You take off for Germany without even going to the airport. Well, I'm sorry I couldn't get you two really interested in each other, but apparently Shelby is a loyal lover, and you have other plans besides. But that's life.
11: I have.
7: However, you're going to be partners at making some money, and that also can be important. Now, you understand this game? There are three kinds of questions, 100, 200, and 300.
11: Mm-hmm.
7: Now, these are the hardest, these are medium, these are the easiest.
11: Mm-hmm.
7: Now, you can pick what you want. If you went up to $500, you get a chance at the big question. If you don't, you just keep what you earn.
6: I might add you get four...
7: You keep out of this, will you?
6: No, you get four questions.
7: You selected world capitals. You understand anything about it? You ought to be flying around all the time.
11: Well,
7: all right, you pick the first one, Margot.
6: $200 one?
7: $200. Oh, you ought to be ashamed to take it. What's the capital of West Germany? I could make it tougher by asking her who was buried in Grant's tomb.
12: Well,
7: who's buried in Grant's tomb? What's the capital, the western capital of the capital of West Germany?
12: Well, it's Bonn right now.
7: Yeah, that's right. I had a Bonn on the other night. All right.
6: You have $200, 300 more, and you'll get a chance at the 10,000 at the end of the show. You have three more chances.
12: Go ahead.
10: Your
12: turn.
6: Oh, a $300 one.
7: What's the capital of Liberia?
12: Monrovia.
7: Monrovia is right. We have one here in California.
6: And you now have $500, which means you're eligible, but this is on the house. Go ahead and take two more. And this is a $300 question.
12: That's right.
7: What's the capital of Burma?
12: Rangoon.
7: Rangoon is right.
6: You now have $800.
7: I thought that was a coat, a Rangoon coat. I used to wear one of those. Right after the market crashed. I mean the first time.
6: You have another
7: question. You get another chance. How much do they got now?
6: 800.
7: Oh, boy.
10: Go all out.
6: Yeah, you're in now. You're in for the $10,000
7: chance.
6: Say,
7: you want any more money here, you may switch and marry her.
10: I know.
7: Don't you like her?
10: Oh, I think she's very attractive. But like I said before, I'm engaged.
12: You wouldn't even marry me for the money, you see.
7: What is the capital of Ecuador?
6: This is 300 again.
12: Quito.
7: Quito is right.
6: And you wind up with $1,100.
7: Congratulations, kid, and it was lovely
12: having you
7: up here.
12: It's been fun.
7: You're a credit to Liberia. And you too.
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0: Groucho, I'd like you to meet Jack Henson and Joy Newfield.
1: What do you mean you'd like me to meet him? I don't have any choice in the matter.
0: No, you don't, so come out and meet him, folks.
1: Welcome to you, Venture Life. Say the secret word and divide an extra $100. Let's see, Jack Henson and Joy Newfield, eh? Is that right?
2: That's right.
1: We could use more of both of you around here, Joy and Jack. Are you married?
2: No.
1: Are you married, Joy?
2: Yes, I am.
1: You
2: I've
1: are?
2: I've been married for 22 years, Grandson.
1: No kidding. You said you don't look it. You could have said you've been married 10 years, and I wouldn't have known the difference. How old are you, Jack?
3: 26.
1: Where are you from?
3: San Francisco, Groucho.
1: Are you married?
3: Yes, I am.
1: Did you meet your wife in college?
3: No, I didn't, Groucho. I met her in high school.
1: You met her in high school?
3: That's right.
1: Is that why girls are going to high school now to snag a husband?
3: Well, I didn't get married in high school, Groucho.
1: You didn't get married during the classes?
3: No, it was much later than that.
1: Around 5 that afternoon? Well, what happened after that, Jack?
3: Well, after high school, I suppose you mean, I went to San Francisco State.
1: What is that, a penitentiary? I never heard of that.
3: No, as a matter of fact.
1: Is it something like Alcatraz?
3: Well, sometimes we feel that way, but actually it's a very famous college. In fact, George Fenneman went there.
1: Who? George Fenneman? Well, then I was right, huh? They'd never take him in a regular college. Joey, what does your husband do?
2: He's a Connecticut tobacco grower and packer.
1: That's I thought tobacco came from the South, isn't that right?
2: Yes, but it's grown in Connecticut, too. The finest cigar tobacco is grown in Connecticut.
1: Mm-hmm.
2: That's a fine-looking cigar you have there. It must have come from Connecticut.
1: No, this fine cigar I'm smoking came from the window of a Mack truck on the freeway. I don't usually get them this long. Joy, you are indeed a rarity. Apparently, you encourage your husband to smoke cigars?
2: Yes, because real He-Man smokes a cigar.
1: Yes, they do. This is my only identification with that. Well, you're a nice, bright young couple, and it's been fun talking to you two. Let's see how much you two can win in the quiz. George, suppose you tell them how to play this, huh?
4: The box is divided into hundreds, $200, and $300 questions. Of course, the $100 ones are fairly simple. The $200 ones are more difficult, and the $300 ones are pretty tough. Now, you get 4 questions. You get to keep all the money you win, and the object of the game is to earn at least $500, because if you do, you can come back at the end of the show and try for $10,000.
1: Okay, you understand it?
3: Right.
1: So, now, you selected for your quiz science and medicine. Joy, suppose you picked the first one.
2: I did.
4: And this is a $300 question.
2: That's right.
1: What is the instrument used to measure the densities or specific gravity of liquids?
2: I think it's a
3: hydrometer.
1: Oh, right.
3: Hydrometer?
1: Hydrometer is right, yes.
4: And you now have
2: $300.
4: Mm-hmm. 3 more choices.
1: You get 3 more chances.
2: Mm-hmm.
1: You string with a winner.
4: Oh, you're going to stick with 300.
1: What metal has the highest melting point?
3: Melting point?
1: The highest melting point. It's up near Malibu.
2: That's iron, I think.
1: No, it's tungsten.
4: Well, you don't lose any money. You still have your $300. You have 2 more chances. This time, $200. This will give you a chance at the big money.
1: For $200, what is the name of the science that studies heredity?
3: Genetics.
1: Genetics is right.
4: You now have $500. One more question. This is 300 again.
1: 300. It'll give you 8 if you win. And it'll give you ulcers if you lose.
2: No.
1: No, I hope not. Well, what is the chemical name for ordinary chalk?
2: I know that. It's not graphite.
1: It's calcium carbonate.
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1: But you don't have to.
4: We'll see if both our couples can bring their winnings up to $10,000 in just a moment.

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2: Well, we have two couples entitled to try for the big money tonight, Groucho. First, here is K.W. Shelby and Margot Rode.
3: This year, everybody who wins at least 500 in the quiz gets a chance at the wheel. And if you miss the big question, you still get to keep everything you've earned so far. Clear? Now, you take two numbers, anything from under 1 to 10. Now, you pick a number.
4: 8.
3: 8, and that'll be for $10,000. Now, you pick a number.
5: Yeah, number 3.
3: That's for $5,000. If neither number comes up and you answer the question, you get $2,000. One of you turn the wheel.

Had to come from Germany yet, huh? All right, here it is for $10,000. The 1959 Pulitzer Prize play was J.B. For $10,000, tell me who wrote it.

0: What's the answer you two have decided upon? Time's up, kids. Time's up. Well, it's Archibald MacLeish, leading American poet, former head of the Library of Congress. So it's too bad you missed the big money, but you won $1,100, and that you can keep. So congratulations, and thanks for being with us.
1: Got you here, Jack Hansen and Joy Newfield, who had a try at the $10,000.
0: Now, you pick a number from 1 to 10.
2: One.
0: Then that'll be for $10,000. Now, you pick a number.
3: 7.
0: That's for $5,000. If any other number comes up, the question is whether to your total for the night. Okay, one of you spend the wheel.

Well, you picked 1 and 7, and it came up 3, so this question is worth $2,000. The Crusades of the Middle Ages were aimed at the recovery of the Holy Land from Islam. For $2,000, can you tell me the name of the great Sultan who led the forces opposing Richard the Lionhearted and other Crusaders?

0: right. What's the answer you're
1: saying? Saladin.
0: Saladin is right. Well, you two won $2,000, and they've won what before? How much before?
2: I've forgotten now.
0: Well, anyway, you won $2,000. Congratulations and thanks.
2: Thank you very much.
0: To both of you, and you bet your life.
3: It was fun.
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9: I came across Mr. Kipley in the meadow by the church. If I've painted that spire once, he said, I've painted it a dozen times. He offered me an apple pie. An artist needs inspiration, he explained. Golden shortcrust pastry. Delicious apple filling. And just the right amount of sugar sprinkled on top. But then, when it comes to the little details, Mr. Ghibli does have an exceedingly good eye.

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2: Yes, it's for you. 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Moist. 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Like it?
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0: And now, Harold Perry is Honest Harold the Homemaker. The town of Melrose Springs boasts one radio station and one newspaper, both owned by an old boaster named Mr. Carruthers. One of the things he doesn't boast about is a radio program on his station called Honest Harold the Homemaker. Why? Well, you'll find out. Listening to Honest Harold is a morning must in Melrose Springs, especially with the ladies. Shall we join them?
1: Well, good morning, girls. Are you ready?

0: A woman likes to be told. Yes, indeed. Time to visit with your old teller, Honest Harold the Homemaker, bringing you news, views, and clues to good products. By the way, girls, I have a very important announcement to make later in the program that concerns all of you, so please stand by. But first, our postman, Little Billy, the Mighty Mite and ex-jockey.
1: Good morning, ladies. Hal, pal, the outstanding letter today is from a lady in Charleville.
0: Charleville, eh? Well, thank you, Billy. Now, let's see. She says, last week I started trading with a different grocer. When the boy arrived at the delivery, I asked him his name. He said Truman. I said, is that your last name? He said, yes, ma'am, my first name is Harry. Harry Truman, I said? That's a pretty well-known name. He said, it ought to be. I've been delivering groceries around here for 4 years. Oh, well. And now, girls, let's get serious for a moment. The other day, a very high-pressure salesman from California sold me on the idea of introducing a new shampoo product on this program. Because it was new and not fully tried and tested, I asked all you ladies to accept a free sample and then report to me. Since then, I've tried it, and I've had numerous complaints from you girls, so I'm canceling the account right now. I'm mad. I may get into a little trouble about this, but I want you to know that Grandma Llewellyn's liquid lather shampoo will never be mentioned on this program as long as I have anything to say about it.
2: Good morning, Station KHJP. What's that, madam? After listening to Honest Harold, you're pouring your Grandma Llewellyn's liquid lather shampoo down the drain? I'll tell him. No, I don't think it'll hurt the drain. Thanks for draining. I mean for calling. Hello, Station KH. Oh, hello, Rosemary. Little old Gloria was just about to call you. Did you hear Honest Harold's program this morning? Well, he just went off the air, and between you and me, it's liable to be for the last time. Boss Carruthers called his nephew, Mr. Peabody, and Mr. Peabody is going to call Harold and... Oh, here comes Harold out of the studio. I'll call you back.
0: Well, good morning, Glory. Did you hear my program this morning?
2: Yes, I did, Mr. Hemp. And Mr. Peabody heard it, too. He was eating his breakfast at the time.
0: Oh?
2: He choked on his yogurt.
0: He did, eh? Oh, my goodness. Well, you know my...

0: He was eating his breakfast at the time.
1: Oh?
0: He choked on his yogurt.
1: Did you? He did, eh? Oh, my goodness. Well, you know my policy, Gloria. I test all my products before I... By the way, did you test that new product for me over the weekend?
0: Oh, yes. I spent the entire weekend sunbathing.
1: Good. How did that freckle cream work out?
0: Oh, just wonderful. Got a whole new crop of freckles. Yeah.
1: Gloria, you're a fine guinea pig.
0: Thank you, kind sir.
1: Well, see you tomorrow, same time, same station.
0: I hope so.
1: Yeah. What?
0: Mr. Peabody wants to see you in his office right away.
1: Is he in there now?
0: I'm afraid so. I can hear him tapping his fingers.
1: I know what you mean. Well, that's radio. Give and take. Only so far I haven't found many who'll take what I have to give. Well, hold the phone and keep your lines crossed.
0: Don't I always? Good luck.
1: Yeah, thanks. She's a nice kid. Well, here goes nothing. Maybe I was a little hasty about canceling that shampoo account and right on the air like that. I don't know, though. My listeners objected to the stuff. Besides, I tried it yesterday and took all the wave out of my hair. There. No, sir, I did the right thing, and I'm going to walk right in and tell Mr. Peabody to... Well, maybe I'd better peek through the keyhole first. But a big shot Stanley Peabody so much as raises his voice to me, I'll... Whoa! Yeah, thank you for opening the door.
2: Well, drop in.
1: I almost did.
2: I'm glad you're in such a jovial mood. Yeah? It may help you digest what I've been discussing with my uncle, Mr. Carruthers. Sit down. Sit down.
1: Thank you. New furniture, eh? Nice.
2: Yes, look about you. This fine radio station. Thousands upon thousands of dollars were spent erecting these handsome studios.
1: Cheap cement.
2: The finest electrical engineers designed our powerful transmitters. Mr. Carruthers even hired me at great expense to run the organization.
1: Relative.
2: Then you. You come along and nullify it all.
1: Nullify? Now hold on, Peabody.
2: You're the one that had better try to hold on to your job. You're on probation.
1: Probation?
2: Yes. You've gone about as far as you can making the decisions around here. It's got to stop. Stop. Do you hear?
1: The only way I could hear it any better, chum, is if you were sitting in my lap.
2: This idea of canceling an advertiser without consulting the management of this station has got to stop. Stop.
1: I'm sorry, Stanley, but I must uphold my principles.
2: Your principles? What about this radio station? What's going to hold us up?
1: Not this cheap cement, brother.
2: You've done a lot of unconventional things in your time, but what possible justification did you have to cancel that shampoo account?
1: Well, my listeners complained about it.
2: And just what great fault did your listeners find with the shampoo?
1: Well, as one little woman put it, there's too much sham and not enough poo.
2: Well, if the product's no good, why did you accept it in the first place?
1: Well...
2: We wouldn't have accepted it. Honest Harold, you've made Mr. Carruthers very angry. You've made me very angry, too. You ruined my breakfast this morning.
1: I'm sorry you choked on your yogurt. I mean...
2: Please, now listen to me. Harold Hemp, if you must crusade, why don't you go after something worthwhile? Such as lowering taxes.
1: Are taxes too high?
2: Or try to do something to better Melrose Springs.
1: Huh?
2: I'll give you an example. Mrs. Carruthers, my aunt, who you know is the political leader among the women of this town, is planning to run me for mayor. Now, why don't you convince your listeners that I should be their next mayor?
1: I thought you wanted me to do something to better Melrose Springs.
2: Get out! And remember, you've got one more chance.
1: But Stanley...
2: Get out before I do something that'll put me in True Detective magazine!
1: Guess I'd better go. That's murder.

0: True Detective Magazine. That Peabody. I'd like to condense his head for Reader's Digest. Only they wouldn't buy it. What a fine mayor he'll make. Why didn't I fight back? I don't have to take that sort of talk from anybody. My 1936 Essex is almost paid for. This is a free country. Of course, I don't want to be so free I don't have a job. I've got responsibilities. There's Mother, little Billy. Got to keep little Billy with me or he'll drift back to the racetracks.
1: Hey there, crooner.
2: Well, hello, Doc.
1: Talking to yourself, weren't you? Well, that's better than talking to some people I know. I always did prefer animals.

0: people.
1: Yeah, I know, Doc.
0: The fact is, that's why I became a veterinarian instead of an M.D. Animals are more considerate. I never did have a horse call me in the middle of the night unless it was serious.
1: Yeah, you're wonderful, Doc. Can I drop you any place?
0: Well, I'm heading home.
1: Fine, hop in.
0: I just came downtown to get some dog biscuits. Have one? Better take two, they're small.
1: No, thank you.
0: Crammed full of vitamins. Mm-hmm. They don't crackle or pop, but they got plenty of snap.
1: Doc, don't tell me you eat those things.
0: No, I just give them to my dogs. Only things that'll keep them from barking during your radio program.
1: I'd like to feed some of those dog biscuits to Stanley Peabody. He looks like an air-dissel.
0: You and Stanley don't get along too well, do you? Well, not many fellas do when they're in love with the same girl.
1: I guess not. If Stanley could get me out of the way, he'd probably marry Evelina.
0: Can't understand what you two see in that niece of mine. All she is young and pretty.
1: Yeah, she's beautiful.
0: Well, all us Yanceys are. Yes. She's domineering, though. Why, she even tells old man Carruthers how to run his newspaper. If I had a secretary like that, I'd...
1: I'd marry her if she'd have me.
0: Well, she's taking care of me, the twins, and all the stray dogs and cats I'm treating. I don't know if she's got room for one more.
1: Huh? What?
0: Besides, my nephew from Cleveland's planning to visit us.
1: Oh.
0: Quite a fellow, that boy. Makes $45 a week when he's not striking.
1: Well, this is a fine time for me to be thinking about getting married, Doc. I'm about to lose my job.
0: What? Again?
1: Yeah, serious this time. In fact, Mr. Carruthers had Stanley put me on probation. He says if I want a crusade, I've got to get behind some community project.
0: What are you slowing down for? Is this spring wagon out of gas?
1: No. This is the school zone, Doc.
0: Oh, yeah. Say, if you want a good community project, son, how about getting the town to build a livery stable? A
1: livery stable? There aren't any horses in this town.
0: Well, that might bring them back. Get some of these cars off the streets. Devil's plaything.
1: Now, Doc, they're just an old fuddy-duddy.
0: Oh, say, watch out for that little kid.
1: What? Oop, I'll drive around him. Hang on, Doc.
2: Made it.
3: Where are we?
1: Up on the curb. And I suspect only three tires left. Certainly close. Look at that scallywag run for the schoolhouse. I'll bet he's scared.
0: He's scared?
1: There ought to be a policeman on this corner. Say, Doc.
2: I'm getting an idea.
0: Let me out. I'm getting a horse.

0: Well, it took me all day to contact the school principals, but they're all behind me. I just can't wait to tell Evelina about this. I hope the dear little twin sisters have gone to bed. Old Doc Yak Yak, too. Dear old Doc. I wonder if the old boy sleeps standing up like a horse.
1: Oh, come in, Harold.
0: Well, thank you, Evie. Yeah. Lovely dress. Oh,
1: thank you. I was hoping you'd drop over. I've been worried. I understand you had some trouble at the radio station.
0: Yeah, I did. But today I hit on a plan that'll make Mr. Carruthers approve of me.
1: Well, take it from his secretary, Harold. It'll have to be quite an idea.
0: Oh, this is. I'm going to start a radio campaign to put a policeman in every corner of every schoolhouse so that our children can cross our streets.
1: Oh, that's a wonderful idea, Harold. Is Mr. Carruthers enthused?
0: Well, I haven't spoken to Mr. Carruthers yet. Got a call in for Stanley to call me here.
1: Oh.
0: Hey, what's that you're doing?
1: Oh, I'm proofreading a series of articles that Mr. Carruthers wrote for a Sunday editorial. It's on one of his pet subjects, lip reading.
0: Lip reading?
1: He's a bit deaf, you know.
0: Deaf, too?
1: Oh. Well, I've discovered that you can learn a lot about people by watching their lips.
0: Well, a fella doesn't like to just watch some lips. Yeah.
1: Oh, Harold. You know, I've been practicing lip reading here in front of the mirror.
0: Mirror? Mm-hmm. Wouldn't it be more fun practicing with something not quite so cold? A nice, live, chubby assistant? I'm available. Yeah.
1: All right. Yeah. Now you watch how my lips form the words.
0: Oh, brother, I'm watching.
1: Now, after me, make the lips form a simple word like rhubarb.
0: Rhubarb. Well, this is silly.
1: Yeah. No, it isn't.
0: It isn't? Well, it may have some merit. Let's see. Now it's my turn. Now you form a word with me, huh? Ready? Say prunes.
1: All right. Prunes. Harold, that wasn't fair.
0: No, but it was mighty tasty. Evie.
1: Yes?
0: It's strange that lip reading should make me think of marriage, but now that I'm sure of my job again, it...
1: Oh, that must be Stanley now.
0: Yeah, he timed it well. I'll get it. Hello?
2: Is that you, Hip? Did you call me?
0: Yes, I did, Stanley. I've taken your advice.
2: Oh, really?
0: Your suggestion about crusading to better Melrose Springs? I want you to tell Mr. Carruthers about it.
2: Oh, I certainly will. You mean about deciding to back me for mayor?
0: Oh, no. My idea is to have a policeman on every corner at every school.
2: What? A policeman on every corner? Hip, do you realize that there are 4 schools in this town and that there are 4 coppers at each school? That's 16 additional policemen.
0: 8, 12, 16. He's right.
2: 16 policemen. Do you know what that means?
0: It means safety for our school children.
2: It means higher taxes. And do you know who pays most of the taxes in this town?
0: Well, Mr. Carruthers, of course.
2: Exactly. And what, may I ask, is wrong with the suggestion I gave you?
0: You mean to back you for mayor?
2: Certainly.
0: Well, Stanley, as one of my lady listeners so aptly put it, too much sham and not enough poo.
2: That did it. To coin a phrase, my dear boy... You've reached the end of your rope, Hemp.
0: Hey, that's kind of clever.
2: What? You're fired.
0: Fired? But Stanley. I guess he didn't like my idea.
3: Are you finished, Harold?
0: Yeah, I sure am. Well, Mother always said, it's important to have an open mind, but I've got a hole in my head.

0: We'll return for the second act of our story, Honest Harold, in just a moment. But first, be listening later tonight when Horace Hite presents the cream of the talent he's found in his journeys around and about America. The Horace Hite Original Youth Opportunity Program is heard every Sunday on most of these same CBS stations. And now back to the Harold Perry Show. We're back in Honest Harold's hometown, Melrose Springs. It's the next day, and we find ourselves at the radio station. Little Billy, the Mighty Mite, has just stepped out of the elevator with a very large bag of mail and is making his way to the reception desk.
1: Hiya, beautiful. Well, here I am with the mail. Say, could I talk to you in playing a little post office?
2: Billy, how can you make jokes at a time like this?
1: Well, it is a little early, Gloria.
2: No, I mean, hasn't Harold told you?
1: Something I should know?
2: Well, I guess he didn't want to worry you, but he isn't the homemaker here anymore.
1: What?
2: He's been replaced with an organ recital.
1: Hey, I gotta see him. Where did he go?
2: Home to Mother, I guess. Oh, ho. Oh.
3: Now, Harold, stop worrying. Everything happens for the best.
4: Yes, Mom. By the way, it's nice having lunch at home like this again for a change.
3: Don't you want a little dessert, Harold?
4: I think I've had enough lunch, Mother. I'm trying to keep my weight down, you know.
3: Oh, you're not too fat?
4: Oh, yes, I am. The last time I took a train trip and got into an upper, it immediately became a lower.
3: Oh, you're just healthy looking. But you won't be if you don't stop worrying and eat more.
4: Well, you can save my dessert for little Billy.
3: There you go. Always thinking about other people. Now, take me, for instance.
4: You?
3: Yes. I hold you back. A nice boy like you should be married and have a home of his own. A man deserves those things when he's touching 40.
4: I'm not touching 40, Mother. I'm beating the living daylights out of it. Besides, I couldn't do without you. Well, I'm off.
3: Where? You haven't a program anymore.
4: I found a program, Mother. I'm going down to the Hoover School. If the city won't hire extra policemen, I'll direct traffic there.
3: Oh, that sounds wonderful, my boy. Oh, but here, if you're going to school, I'd better wrap up your dessert.
4: Oh, but Mother...
3: Now, Harold, remember how hungry you always got when you went to school? Here's your pie.
4: Pie?
3: Yes, lemon chiffon.
4: But Mother, remember my diet.
3: Lemon is on your diet.
4: Yeah, there. Theirs is not to make reply. Theirs is not to reason why. Theirs but to do and die. I guess I'll take the piece of pie. Oh, dear, what am I going to do with this piece of pie? Can't hold it in my hand while I'm directing traffic. Oh, well, I'll eat it. Mmm, wonderful. Good crust. Mmm, dear old mother. She really thinks I ought to get married. Married to Evie. That'd be wonderful.

0: Can't you hear that little old Bob Leach tune? Evelina, she's so pretty. She can't cook as well as Mother, but that's good. I can stay on my diet. What about Mother and little Billy? Maybe Billy could be our babysitter. Babies. I don't want a large family. Five would be enough. Oh, but here I am dreaming again. Haven't even got a job. Probably have to leave Melrose Springs. Maybe I could get a job in television. I could be a test pattern. Evie would probably marry Stanley Peabody then. Well, he's going to be mayor. She'd like that. Mrs. Mayor Peabody, oh, brother.
1: Hey, help!
0: Oh, little Billy. I want to see him now. I'll walk fast and lose that little jockey.
1: Hey, where are you off and running?
0: Oh, hello, little Billy.
1: What's this I hear about you being scratched?
0: Yeah, scratched?
1: Yeah, declared, fired.
0: Billy, must you always use that racetrack lingo? You got everybody in this town doing it.
1: Sure. I'm getting to be a favorite here.
0: There you go again.
1: Hey, do you want me to take care of this Peabody?
0: Huh?
1: Why, I'll put a burr under his saddle and I'll ride him into the rail.
0: Now, Billy, you promised me when you came to live with us here in Melrose Springs that you wouldn't get in any trouble.
1: But you got a lot of good races left in you. I ain't letting them send you to the glue factory.
0: Glue? Now, Billy?
1: Come on. We'll fight Carruthers and Peabody. You and me. We'll pool our forces.
0: Excuse me, Billy, but that's no pool. That's a bird bath. Besides, Billy, I don't want to fight anybody. They did turn down my school plan, but I still think I was right. So I'm going to the Hoover School myself.
1: You mean you're going to direct traffic?
0: Sure. Somebody's got to help those children across the street.
1: Well, Peabody may think he's running you out of the money, but his nose ain't crossed the wire yet.
0: Huh?
1: See you later.
0: Hey, Billy, what are you up to?
1: Me, nothing. Excuse me, I gotta see a horse doctor about a stubborn mule.
0: Horse doctor about a mule? Oh, well, that sounds logical.
2: Dr. Yancey speaking, it's your nickel star talking.
1: Doc, this is Billy. I gotta see you right away. I'm at 6th and Hoover.
2: But I'm in consultation with a patient.
1: A patient?
2: Yeah, I'm clipping a sheep.
1: That sheep can wait. The one I want to see you about has been clipped. That's good.
2: Well, okay, I'll be there in a minute. Things are never the same again after you have a phone put in. Meh. I'll shear you later.

0: All right. Come along, infants. Scoot across while I have the car stop. Don't stand there looking at me. Come on. Scoot. That's it. Hello, Joey. How's your mommy? All right, you and that hot rod, and proceed with caution. Pull in that pipe, brother. All right, children, let's cross right away, and let's look where we're going now, huh? That's it, that's it. All right, mister, you're next, you're next. Well, so are you, I think. I wonder what he said. I wish I did know something about lip reading. Thank you for waiting for the children, ma'am. Wonder if she's got a license. Well, I kind of like this kind of work. Maybe I missed my calling. Guess I'm just a frustrated policeman. Getting kind of quiet, though. Imagine all the classes have been dismissed. Seems to be the last of the kiddies.
1: Can I cross now, Constable?
0: Well, hello, Doc.
1: How are you getting along with your new job?
0: Well, it's a bigger job than I thought it was going to be. I think I need a whistle.
1: Well, if you wait until that new third grade teacher walks by, I'll whistle for you.
0: Doc, remember your age.
1: I never have to. Everybody else does.
0: Anyway, the children have all gone home. I think I'll go, too.
1: Now, wait a minute, Harold. I just got here. Why don't you stick around for a while? Show me your stuff.
0: Oh, no, no. I'm all finished here.
1: Well, there may be another kid or two around playing behind the schoolhouse.
0: I don't think so, Doc.
1: Well, besides, isn't this about the time that Mrs. Carruthers drives Stanley Peabody by here on the way home?
0: Well, yes, it is nearly 4 o'clock, and they do it every day.
1: Well, if I was you, I'd stick around and let Stanley see you donating your services to the town like this.
0: Huh?
1: Yeah, that'll make him mighty ashamed of himself.
0: I doubt that, Doc. Anyway, let's let bygones be bygones.
1: Now, you stick to that attitude, and it won't be long. Say, who's that upstart in that station wagon?
0: Looks like Mrs. Carruthers' car.
1: Yeah, she's traveling pretty fast.
0: Yeah, too fast. Say, look at that child in that cowboy suit. Where did he come from?
1: Say, he's going to run across the street.
0: He can't see on account of that big hat he's wearing. Little boy, don't run out there on the street.
1: Oop, he stumbled and fell.
0: Stop, stop that car.
1: Haru, don't jump in front of that car.
0: Stop! Brother, that was close.
2: Is that you, Mr. Harris?
0: Yes, Mrs. Carruthers.
2: Is the child all right?
1: Yeah, he's okay. Look at him streak through those bushes.
3: What are you doing standing out there in the middle of the street, Hemp?
0: What does it look like, Stanley? I've been directing traffic.
1: Yeah, somebody's got to do it.
4: Oh, Mr. Hemp, how can I ever thank you? You kept me from hitting that youngster.
0: Yeah, well, that's why I was here.
4: This is a dangerous spot. There should be policemen on these corners to act as crossing guards.
0: You're so right, Mrs. Carruthers.
4: Something should be done immediately. Mr. Hemp, why don't you campaign for it on your wonderful radio program?
0: Well, I don't have a radio program anymore.
4: What?
0: Stanley fired me.
4: What's this, Stanley?
3: Now, Andy, I just take orders from Mr. Carruthers.
4: Well, Mr. Carruthers takes orders from me.
1: I'll bet he does it that.
0: Doc, Doc.
4: Mr. Hemp, you've been rehired.
0: I have?
4: Yes. But it may not be for long.
0: Well, that's... It won't?
4: For a long time now, we've needed an honest man in Melrose Springs. One who is interested in our city and our children. When the women voters of Melrose Springs meet tomorrow, I'm going to submit your name for mayor.
0: Me? Mayor?
1: Sinatra here is your boy, ma'am.
3: Well, Andy, I thought you were going to support me.
4: We support you anyway.
1: That's a corker.
0: Doc, but Mrs. Carruthers, do you think I'm really qualified? I don't think I want to be mayor.
4: Now, don't argue with me, young man. You're as good as elected. Stanley, close your mouth and let's go home.
2: Goodbye, honest Harold.
0: Hey, goodbye, Mrs. Carruthers. Well, isn't she so sweet?
1: Yeah, well, that turned out slick, didn't it?
0: Doc, it couldn't have been planned better.
1: Yep. What'd you say?
0: You can tell little Billy to come out from behind those bushes now.
1: Shucks.
5: Gosh, Hal, how did you know I was the kid?
1: Yeah, we thought that little hop-along Cassidy suit was a perfect disguise.
0: Well, I've been thinking. Nobody but a jockey could take a fall like that, roll over, and come up on his feet running. I ought to be real upset with both of you. That wasn't honest, fellas.
1: No, that was politics.
0: Yeah.
1: And with us behind you, you'll be mayor before you know it.
0: Mayor, eh? Well, good night, voters. Yeah, yeah, yeah.

You've just heard the Harold Perry Show, Honest Harold. The supporting players included Jerry Maron, Ken Peters, Doris Singleton, Catherine Card, and Lois Corbett. And featured Gloria Holliday as Gloria and Joseph Kearns as old Doc Yak Yak. Norman McDonald directed, and the music was composed and conducted by Jack Meekin. William Dansch contributed additional dialogue to Mr. Perry's original script. Hit the Jackpot, previously heard at this time, has moved to CBS on Tuesday night on most of the same CBS stations. 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
1: From Hollywood, it's Dream Time. Ladies and gentlemen, the makers of Dream Shampoo are pleased to present the fifth in a series of new programs written by Phil Rapp, produced by Carlton Alsop, and starring Don Ameche.
2: Blanche, let me sleep, will you?
1: Danny Thomas.
3: Just let him try and put me out of this phone booth, that's all.
1: And Francis Langford, who sings...

0: And now here is your host for the evening, Don Ameche. Thank you, ladies and gentlemen, and good evening. You can come right over here, Gail. I want you to meet Miss Langford.
1: An unexpected pleasure.
2: Thank you.
0: Francis, this is an old school chum of mine, now a distinguished doctor, Dr. Gail Gordon.
2: Nope, the eminent psychiatrist.
1: You're very kind, Miss Langford.
0: Walk down the hall with us, Francis. I've been terribly worried about Danny Thomas secluding himself in the telephone booth, and I thought Dr. Gordon might be able to help.
2: He's so scared of a mic, he jumps when you say Romanov.
1: I beg your pardon?
0: That's just a little joke, Doctor. You'll have to steel yourself to a lot of that around here. Wait. On the left-hand side. Can you see Danny's face?
1: Hyperphrenic type. Possibly manic depressive. How long has he been in that catatonic stupor?
0: Just a minute, Gail. You're looking at Carmen Dragon.
1: Oh, sorry.
2: Seems like a natural mistake to me. If you'll excuse me, I'll go back to my knitting.
3: Did you call me, Don?
0: Carmen, I'd like you to shake hands with Dr. Gordon. This is our musical director, Gail, Carmen Dragon.
1: Mr. Dragon?
3: Mr. Doctor. I mean, Dr. Gordon.
0: Doctor's going to have a look at Danny Thomas, Carmen, about his mic fright.
3: Huh?
1: Mr. Dragon, so far as I can determine, there must be some psychological reason above and beyond fear of the microphone that impels Mr. Tompkins to...
0: Thomas. Danny Thomas.
1: Yes. That impels Mr. Thomas to withdraw from society and spend 4 weeks in a telephone booth.
3: Well, what's wrong with that?
0: You think that's normal, Carmen?
3: I don't see anything wrong with it.
1: Well, I'll have to look at you later on.
3: What for, Doc?
0: Carmen, Dr. Gordon is a psychiatrist.
3: Psychiatrist? Oh, are you one of those crazy doctors?
0: Carmen, go away.
3: Sure.
1: Amazing case. Definitely schizoid. Musician, you said?
0: That's right.
1: Wind instrument, no doubt. Has a startling effect on the cortex. Notice the shuffling gait, the lackluster eyes.
4: Girls, your hair will never lackluster if you use Dream.
0: Toby, why do you keep doing that?
4: Oh, I didn't mean to disturb you, Don. Just perusing my Dream discourse.
0: Well, just be good enough to do your perusing in the proper place. Honestly, Gail, I've never run into so many weird people
1: in
0: all...
1: Astounding personality. Pronounced symptoms of huckster mania coupled with Goniff's disease. I'm delighted that you asked me down here, Don.
0: Well, I'm glad you like it. It's driving me nuts.
1: I can't wait to probe the psyche of that Tompkins lad.
0: Thomas. Danny Thomas.
1: Yes. I imagine he'll present a number of facets.
0: Wait a minute, Gail. There goes that Reed again. You see him? He's gone into the phone booth with Danny. They have some sort of weekly rendezvous.
1: Extremely interesting. I wonder if we might eavesdrop.
5: Psychiatrist, huh? Say he's a friend of Amici's?
4: That's right, Danny. And if they try anything with you, boy, I'll...
5: Take it easy, Toby. I'll handle it. They think I'm goofy, huh?
4: You're the only sane one around here, Danny.
5: Show that doctor a thing or two. I'll give him some of his own medicine.
4: Well, I kind of thought you'd like me to tip you off, you know.
5: Oh, I appreciate it plenty, Toby. And just to show you how grateful I am, well, go ahead, Toby.
4: Right now?
5: Certainly. Read the whole commercial to me. And don't skip a word.
4: Oh, gee, thanks. Move over a little, will you, Danny?
5: Sure. Oh, Toby, that phone's disconnected.
4: Oh, well, what's the difference as long as you hear me?
5: Okay.
4: Hello, girls? Listen. 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
5: That's very, very nice, Toby.
0: Hello, Danny. Are we interrupting anything?
5: Oh, not at all. And Toby, you may run along now, and you needn't worry about your brother's kleptomania. That's easily controlled by mild sedatives and a sharp rapping on the knuckles with a spiked club.
0: Thank you. Danny.
5: And if you have any recurrence of that dream, I'll attempt to break it down. Although I imagine it was pretty broken down to begin with. Well, goodbye, Toby. Now, what can I do for you, Don?
0: Well, you can come out of that telephone booth and meet Dr.
1: Mr. Tompkins.
5: Thomas, sir. Danny Thomas.
1: Yes. Your advice to the young man regarding his brother's affliction leads me to believe you're acquainted with psychiatry.
5: Superficially. However, I do know a great deal about kleptomania.
1: Really?
5: Oh, yes. I had it when it first came out. I love to steal women's clothing. Lifted a lady's petticoat when I was knee-high to a bargain counter.
1: Very precocious.
5: My first slip. Now, what's your trouble?
0: Danny, what are you trying to...
1: Donald, please. Now, Mr. Thompson.
5: Tompkins.
0: Thomas. Now, listen, Danny, this gentleman is a psychiatrist, Dr. Gordon. He's here to help you.
5: Help me? Help me what?
0: Help me get over these terrible phobias you've developed.
5: What phobias? I'm not afraid of anything.
0: Why, you can't even face a microphone.
5: I can, too. But I faint. I mean, nobody's perfect. Look at the doctor. He can't even remember my name. Calls me Mr. Tompkins. What's my name, Dr. Gerson?
1: Gordon.
5: See, he thinks my name is Gordon.
0: His name is Gordon.
5: And why does he think I'm him? Do we look alike?
0: You just called him Gerson.
5: Why?
0: How do I know? I'm all confused.
5: Yeah, you're in a bad way, Amici. Maybe the doctor should...
0: Stop it, you big oaf.
1: Now, let's not get hysterical, please. Mr. Tompkins.
5: Gerson.
1: Yes. We can approach this problem rationally. Tell me, how long is it that you've been seeing this huge silver fish floating in front of your eyes?
5: Silver fish? I never see any silver fish.
1: Oh, excuse me. I'm thinking of another patient. Very interesting case. Chap by the name of Thripp. For the last 2 years,
0: look,
1: he's been
0: look,
1: seeing...
0: Look, Doc, we've already spread a minute and a half, and he's still got a song to do. Move it along, will you? Oh,
1: Mr. Thomas, would you submit to analysis?
5: No. Give me a little time, that's all. I'll come out of here as soon as I feel strong enough. There's nothing wrong with me, honest.
1: On the contrary, you're in great trouble.
5: Oh, no.
1: You have an obsessive neurosis that's rapidly becoming worse, and unless you submit to treatment, there's no telling what will happen.
5: What? No, Don.
0: Come on out, you coward. He isn't going to hurt you. Drop your inhibitions and let him probe your psyche.
5: I will not.
1: Then I'm afraid you'll become a victim of phonophobia, an incurable condition if it isn't caught in the early stages.
5: Oh, no.
1: Yes. That ailment rapidly degenerates into tittlebat's posture.
5: Oh, no.
1: The prime symptom of Stunk's delusion.
5: No!
1: Will you come out?
5: No, go away!
1: Well, it's hopeless. The man's too resistive.
0: Oh, come on, Doc, leave him alone. I hope they take him away in a restraining sheet.
5: How do you like that? Stunk's delusion. So that's a psychiatrist. All I can say, anyone who goes to him ought to have his head examined. Big oaf, Amici calls me. I should have said, I'm not even married, I should have said. Then he should have said, what's being married got to do with it? Then I should have said, well, if I'm an oaf, where's my wife? I should have said. I'm nuts. No, that's what the argument was about. Big psychiatrist. What's so tough about being a psychiatrist? I know psychiatry backwards. I do. Trochaicep. That's silly. That's not backwards. That's sideways and upside down. I could be the greatest psychiatrist in the world. Sure, why not? It's a free country. I'm a citizen. I can just see me now in my office. Oh, no. Demonstrating to a gallery of doctors in Europe.
4: And the eyes of the entire medical world were focused upon the fabulous psychiatrist, Dr. Sigmund Thomas, as he began the analysis on Misha Amici, demented bass player at the La Scala Opera House in Milan, Italy.
6: Now, just relax, senor. Close your eyes.
0: I'm a close.
6: What bothers you?
0: Well, you told me I should stop playing the bass at fiddler for 2 weeks. Right. Yesterday, I'm going back to the opera house and playing a Carmen. 25 years I play Carmen, but I never did the city opera. So I buy for myself a ticket.
5: Go on.
0: You know in the second act where they sing the Toreador song?
5: Yes.
0: For 25 years, I play that song like this. Boom, boom, boom, boom. What do you think? Comes out. Dum, dum, dum, dum, dum, dum, dum. I tell I'm losing my mind.
5: Well, just relax, senor. You're perfectly safe in my hands. But I'll have to question you before I find the reason for your mental call, Then I'll tell you what goes on within your mind. But don't be nervous, because it's nothing at all. Do you sew up all your pockets and touch wet electric sockets and cut paper dolls for hour after hour? Do you like to sit on fire and eat razor blades and wire and put sugar in your soup to make it sour?
7: Oh, sure.
5: Do you like to squeeze your finger in a door or in a ringer? Do you wear your sneakers when you're dressing formal? Do you sleep in a deep freezer? Do you think you're Julius Caesar?
7: Oh, yes.
5: You're normal. Do you like your teeth to hurt you or your sweetheart to desert you? Would you give $1.50 for a nickel?
7: Sure.
5: Do you sleep with all your hats on and your garters and your spats on? And if your barber shaved your nose off, would it tickle?
7: Sure.
5: You think that you're a cricket? Do you like to pay a ticket? Would you walk the ocean here from the Dover? And do you get a cozy feeling when you're lying on the ceiling?
7: Oh, yes.
5: Move over. Now, I know a way that may sidetrack this insanity you're on the brink of. Look, I'll say a word, and you answer back with the very first word you think of. For instance, if I say yes, you say no. If I say stop, you say go. All right? Let's start. Okay. We do now. Shut up! Oh, you like this, do you? Now, let's start. Up.
0: Lana Turner.
5: What's Lana Turner got to do with it?
0: Nothing. She's the first thing I always think of.
5: Oh. Okay. Once more now. Old.
0: New.
5: Me.
0: You.
5: Red.
0: Blue.
5: Foot.
0: Shoe.
5: Don't.
0: Spaghetti.
5: Spaghetti? What made you think of that?
0: I'm hungry.
5: Oh. All right, let's try again. Horn.
0: Boot.
5: Shirt.
0: Suit.
5: Steel.
0: Loot.
5: Cheer.
0: Root.
5: Kill.
0: Roy.
5: Not Kilroy. You don't get the idea. Now, look, you say the words to me, and I'll show you what I mean.
0: Okay.
5: Sylvia Sidney.
0: Huh?
5: Lana Turner's not my type. Okay, once more.
0: Truth.
5: Lie.
0: Spend.
5: Buy.
0: Cook.
5: Fry.
0: Live.
5: Die.
0: Laugh.
5: Corn beef hash. I don't like spaghetti. Now, let's continue with this analysis. Shut that door! Do you like the recreation of a pleasant long vacation? Do you feel good when you get a raise in wages? Now, do you speak when you are talking? Do you move when you are walking? And when you're reading, do you like a book with pages? Do you laugh when things are funny? Do you like a lot of money? Does a brandy after dinner make you lazy? Tell me, do you like to be admired? And do you rest when you are tired?
7: Oh, yes.
5: You're crazy. If you think you're Julius Caesar, your mind's a hollow shell. 'Cause I'm Mark Antony, and I know Caesar well. Good night, Julius.
0: Francis, I'm glad you left us when you did. Danny behaved horribly.
2: Didn't the doctor help?
0: No, he went home sick. Sing something to cheer me up, will you, honey? I never thought things would reach today. Just...

0: 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And now Don Ameche and Francis Langford as John and Blanche Bickerson with Danny Thomas as Brother Amos in The Honeymoon is Over. The Bickersons have retired. As usual, Mrs. Bickerson tosses restlessly while her husband John, insomniac extraordinary, presents this audible testimony of his constant wakefulness. Listen.
1: For the love of heaven, what is he doing? John! John! What's the matter with you? You're making the most frightful noises. What's the matter?
2: What's the matter, Blanche?
1: Are you in pain?
2: I got a terrible headache. Haven't slept a wink.
1: You've been sleeping like a failed ox.
2: Shh. Headaches.
1: You wouldn't have such a headache if you didn't take so many cocktails before dinner. Why do you do that, John?
2: Always, always do it.
1: Why?
2: No good to eat on an empty stomach. Put out the lights, Blanche.
1: The lights are out. But how would you know anyway with that sleep shade on?
2: Well, something's flashing in my head. Oh.
1: Take an aspirin.
2: Okay. Feel better already.
1: How can you chew those things like that? Wash it down with something.
2: All right.
1: John Bickerson, you washed it down with bourbon.
3: You lied to me. You got the lights on.
1: Yes, I'm going to keep them on. Sit up. I want to talk to you.
2: Please, Blanche. I can't sit up. My head will fall off. Why do you always have to talk in the middle of the night?
1: When else can I talk to you? You come home for dinner and bury your head in the paper, never a word out of you, and you tell me you have to go to bed early because you have insomnia.
2: Well, I have. Takes me hours to fall asleep.
1: It took you all of 30 seconds tonight.
2: Well, this was a good night. Good night.
1: John. John. I went over to see the Marvin's new baby this afternoon. It's a beautiful child. Do you know their first one is over a year old?
2: I hope so.
1: He's been walking since he was 8 months.
2: He must be awful tired. I am, too.
1: Children are such a blessing. Mm. It's wonderful to watch them grow up. You'd be surprised how many childless couples are adopting children.
2: I better have another aspirin. Boy, have I got a headache.
1: John. Hmm? Don't you miss the patter of tiny feet around the house?
2: No, I don't, Blanche. Children are wonderful, all right, but you have to be able to afford them. All this talk of adopting... What the devil is that?
1: What's what?
2: That. Put the lights on.
1: John.
2: Blanche, don't tell me that you went out and...
1: It's only a dog, silly. I got a little puppy.
2: A dog? What do we need dogs for? Where's the aspirin? Why, what did you get a dog
1: now,
2: for?
1: Now, don't get hysterical.
2: Where is that little beast? I can hear it, but I can't see it.
1: He's right there in the bureau. I've got him in your shirt drawer.
2: You put him in there with my shirt?
1: He won't suffocate. The drawer's open.
2: Blanche, you know I'm allergic to dog hair. It gives me sinus trouble. Where's the aspirin?
1: You're just a big hypochondriac. You imagine those allergies like you do your insomnia.
2: I tell you, I'm allergic to dogs. They make me... You see? Get rid of that thing. He'll whine all night and keep me awake.
1: The man said he'll keep quiet if you give him one of those worm pills.
2: Well, where are they?
1: On the night table by your bed.
2: How do you give a dog... Where?
1: They're on the night table by your bed.
2: There's nothing here except the aspirins.
1: The aspirins are in the medicine cabinet.
2: Well, how can they be in the... Blanche, what have I been eating? No wonder my headache won't go away. Why do you do these things to me? Send for a doctor.
1: Don't carry on so. If they're good for a dog, they won't hurt you. Go to sleep.
2: Go to sleep, she tells me. Here I am dying from dog poisoning. My head is splitting. And she knows I'm allergic to dogs. Hides the aspirin and makes... shut up! I don't know. I get up so early. Never get another wink of sleep as long as...
1: John. Gesundheit.
2: Thanks.
1: I can see how much sleep I'm going to get tonight. We'll have to get rid of the puppy.
2: Well, now you're talking.
1: I want you to take him down to the dog pound.
2: Okay, I'll do it on my way to work.
1: You go in the opposite direction.
2: Well, I'll go out of my way.
1: You say it, but you won't do it. You'd better take him now.
2: What?
1: Go on, get up. Take the puppy to the dog pound.
2: Blanche, are you out of your mind? It's after 2 a.m.
1: They're open all night. Go on, get up and take him.
2: Why, I never heard of such a thing. You know, I went to bed with a splitting headache, and I had to take 12 worm pills to fall asleep.
1: You take the dog to the pound quick enough if Gloria Gooseby asked you to.
2: How do you always manage to work the conversation around to Gloria Gooseby? Shut up!
1: Well, if you wouldn't shout so much, maybe the puppy would be able to sleep.
2: What's the use? Good night.
1: I thought it would be nice to have a little dog, especially when we move into our new apartment.
2: Still have a year to go on this one.
1: Our lease expired Friday.
2: I renewed it yesterday.
1: I canceled it this morning. Amos is raffling off the apartment for me.
2: That's a good idea. Amos is what?
1: Amos sold 500 tickets at $2 apiece, and the winner moves into our apartment tomorrow.
2: Oh, Blanche, no. No, I don't believe it. We'll be on the street.
1: Amos said he'll find us a new place in a jiffy.
2: Jiffy? Haven't you heard there's a housing shortage? Where will he find a place?
1: Well, I bought a ticket myself. It's a wonderful chance. Lovely 3-room apartment, large kitchen, big closets. It's worth $2, and we might get it.
2: Get it? We got it now!
1: I know, but even if we don't win, we get the $1,000 Amos collected for the rest of the tickets.
2: Look, Blanche... I gave the landlord a $1,200 bonus to renew the lease. So now I'm out $200 and I got no place to live.
1: Sounds like pretty poor business to me. Why do you make such deals?
2: Now, look, Blanche.
1: The trouble with you, John, is that you're too conservative.
2: Look, Blanche.
1: If you think up some of the deals that Amos has, we might be able to live as nicely as he does.
2: Blanche.
1: He's been living at the Biltmore Hotel for a year.
2: He sleeps on a billiard table. Look out, where's my slippers?
1: What are you going to do?
2: Let me get to that phone. I'll show you. Out! Put on the lights.
1: The lights are on. Open your eyes.
2: Oh, there's the phone. I know it's going to ring, and I want to be ready when it does. Hello.
4: Excuse me.
2: Drop dead! Wait a minute. That wasn't Amos. Oh, but I'll get it. Amos.
5: Hi, Jocko. What are you doing up this time of night?
2: Packing, Amos. We're moving. Haven't you heard?
5: Well, aren't you going to invite me in? I'd like to look the place over.
2: You mean...
5: Yep. I won the raffle. Darnest luck I ever saw.
2: Who drew the ticket, Amos?
5: Fair and square. I wouldn't take a chance having some phony draw it, so I drew it myself.
2: What a coincidence. Get out of here!
5: What's the matter with you, Jocko? You got $1,000 coming, and if you're worried about a place to live, I'll rent you the garage. You haven't got a car anymore.
2: Get out of here before I hit you with a cleaver.
5: Okay, Jocko, you don't have to get sore.
2: And you better give the money back to the people you sold tickets to, or you'll have a lot of explaining to do.
5: Not me, brother. You'll have to do the explaining. I'll tell them you won. Good night, Jocko.
2: That guy'll wind up on a chain gang as sure
1: was
2: as...
1: Was it Amos? Who won?
2: I did. Now, at last, I can go to sleep in my own bed without worrying.
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0: With his faithful Indian companion, Tonto, the masked rider of the plains fought crime and criminals throughout the early western United States. But he never condemned a man until he was certain of his guilt. The Lone Ranger was known as a champion of fair play, and he was always willing to give the man who deserved it a second chance. Return with us now to those thrilling days when the West was young. From out of the past come the thundering hoofbeats of the great horse Silver. The Lone Ranger rides again.
1: Come on, Silver! There's trouble in New London! We've got to hurry! Hi-yo, Silver! Away!
0: Under ordinary circumstances, the arrival of the stage in New London would have attracted a large crowd. But today, when they had seen there were no passengers on board, the townspeople went on about their business. Young Steve Archer, the driver, set his face into grim lines and pretended not to notice as he drew the stage to a halt in front of the station.
2: Whoa! Whoa there! Whoa, boy, whoa! Whoa there! Whoa! Whoa! Whoa! Whoa!
3: Have a good trip, Steve?
4: Fair, Barney. Here, Ed. Drive around back, will you?
3: I reckon. What's ailing you, Steve?
4: How do you suppose?
3: Get up! Get along there! Now, don't go letting it get under your skin, kid. I don't guess things are as bad as you're figuring.
4: How would you like to make a whole trip without the guard riding on the same seat with you saying the word, lest he had to?
3: Shucks, Steve. You know how Ed is. He never was sociable.
4: It ain't only him. Where's the folks that used to come around just as soon as they seen the stage hit town? Look at them. Steering clear of me like I was poison.
3: Now, don't.
4: Look, Barney, I ain't saying I don't have it coming to me. Sure I have. I admit it. All I'm asking is, how would you like to be treated the same?
3: I wouldn't like it. Of course I wouldn't.
4: Well?
3: But I sure wouldn't let folks savvy they was getting me riled. It's the pleasure of seeing a fella get mad that keeps folks pestering him. Now, don't let on and they'll leave you alone.
4: That's easy to say.
3: Steve, son, listen to me.
4: Yeah?
3: I ain't nothing but your pa by adoption. You was the son of my old partner, and when he got killed in a range war when you wasn't more than a couple of years old, I took on the job of bringing you up and breaking you to harness.
4: You

0: Barney, than I'll ever be able to pay back.
1: I ain't asking you to be paying back. All I'm wanting to know is whether you think I ever give you bad advice.
0: Well, of course you haven't.
1: Then do like I say this time, won't you, son? You mark my words. It won't take long for folks to get tired of acting like they are. You wait and see.
0: Yeah, maybe.
1: And you wouldn't want Jean to think you ain't man enough to stand up to him, would you?
0: She ought to hate me.
1: Well, she don't. And I'm still hoping...
0: Huh? Hoping what?
1: That you and my girl will be getting hitched like I always planned. That's just the one thing needed to make me the happiest hombre between here and Frisco.
0: Barney, you're square. If I was you, I'd have fired me a long time ago.
1: This is my stage line. You're working for me, and any firing I do will be for cause.
0: You've had reason.
1: I'll be the judge of that. Oh, hello there, Ed. Got the horses unhitched?
2: Unhitched in the stables, Mr. Evans. Better come round back with me and check over our load.
1: Sure. Coming along, Steve?
0: I'm going across the street.
1: To the cafe?
0: Uh-huh.
1: Now, what do you want to go there for?
0: To find the answer to something I've been thinking over.
1: But,
0: so long, Barney. See you later.
1: Steve, the answer to what?
0: I'll tell you that when I've got it. Howdy, fellas. Had a mighty good trip today. Heard some news, too, down Washoe way. Well, can't nobody say nothing to me? What's the matter? You fellas deaf? Well, then don't talk. Barkeep, give me a shot. This'll pay for it. How's business been, barkeep? Any cowpunchers in town these days? Didn't you hear me? I asked you a question. What's that a laugh about? Barkeep, I said I asked you a question. Blast you! Take your liquor and go to blazes. You can all go to blazes. You lied, you whitey, and you Zeke, every last one of you. You think I care whether you talk to me or not? You think I give a hoot what you fellas think? Go on, act like a bunch of wooden Injuns. Act like I wasn't fit to be living alongside you, you sneering polecats. I don't care, do you hear me? I don't care at all. Don't care at all.
3: What was that news you picked up at Washoe, friend? I'd like to hear it.
0: What's that?
3: I said I'd like to hear your news.
0: You're willing to talk to me?
3: Why not?
0: That's a funny question. You're a stranger here, or you wouldn't have to ask it. Shucks, ask any of these fine fellas here. They'll tell you why you shouldn't be wasting words with me. Sure, they'll tell you, and be glad of the chance.
3: I'm not interested in what they have to say.
0: Then you better not...
3: You're speaking to me?
4: That's what I aim to do.
3: Who are you?
4: I'm the owner of this cafe. Maybe you better be put straight on something. Folks in this town don't talk to this yellow polecat, savvy?
3: What has that to do with me?
4: The point is, stranger, if you do too much talking with him, then maybe folks will get the idea you're his friend, see? And that wouldn't be such a good thing for you.
3: You're trying to tell me what to do?
4: You can boil it down to that, I reckon.
3: And understand this. I'll choose my own friend.
0: Wait.
3: Well?
0: I savvy what you're doing. You're being friendly because these other folks ain't. You're decent. But maybe you'd better know the truth about me. Then there won't be no call for you to get in bad just on my account.
3: You don't have to say anything.
0: Well, I will. I'm yellow, stranger. Just like Brad here says. I'm as yellow as a cur dog, without no more backbone than a rattlesnake. I'm the kind of coward that lets outlaws hold up his stage without fighting back. I'm the kind of a dirty dog that lets his stage be robbed so as the finest fellow in the world, the fellow that adopted him and gave him a home and a job, has to make up the loss out of his own pocket.
3: You drive the stage?
0: That's what I did up until today. But I ain't no more. I'm clearing out. I'm going so far nobody from around here will ever see me again.
4: And stranger, while Steve's making tracks, I'll be getting hitched to Barney Evans' daughter. Jean will be getting a man for a husband, not a rabbit scared of his own shadow.
0: You turn him!
4: Don't cry, nothing.
0: I can't never marry Jean. But, Brad, if I ever hear you bothering her, I'll come back from wherever I am and whip you to within an inch of your life.
4: Strong talk from a yellow
0: pup. I'll show you.
4: You can start making tracks now.
0: Look here.
4: Now, I said. Get moving before I start helping you on your way.
3: Keep your gun in your holster.
4: You.
3: This man isn't armed.
4: He ain't armed because he's scared to be put up a fight. He quit carrying his shooting iron just to stay out of trouble. It's nothing but a trick, and I'll show him.
3: You'll show him nothing. Steve, leave the cafe.
0: I don't want
3: to. Leave it before there's trouble.
4: Blast it. What call have you got to come butting in here?
3: Hey, Wolf.
4: Lightning.
0: I ain't asking nobody to fight for me, stranger.
3: There won't be a fight. We're leaving together. After that, you can do what you wish. Come on.
0: All right, stranger.
4: Mister, if you're smart, you'll leave town with Steve, too. That stunt draw of yours won't save your hide the next time we meet.

0: Steve Archer did not know that the stranger who had come to his aid in the cafe was a famous Lone Ranger in disguise. When they reached the street, he parted from his newly found friend, hurried to the home he shared with Barney Evans and Barney's daughter Jean, and began to pack. He rolled his few personal possessions into a blanket, tied them securely, then tried to leave the house without being seen. As he crossed the porch, however, Jean hailed him with...
1: Steve!
2: Oh. Oh, howdy, Jean.
1: Steve, that bedroll. Where are you going?
2: No place.
1: You're leaving.
2: No, that is,
1: Steve, you can't fool me. I know you're leaving. I hurried home as fast as I could to stop you.
2: You hurried home, Jean? But how'd you know?
1: Brad told me.
2: Brad?
1: He told me and laughed about it.
2: Well, I'd better be going, honey.
1: No, Steve, you can't.
2: That's where you're mistaken, Jean. It's all I can do. I found that out just now.
1: I don't understand you, Steve.
2: No?
1: What is it? What's got into you? What's happened to change you so? Steve, can't you tell me?
2: Ain't nothing to tell that I know of.
1: You weren't like this a month ago.
2: I don't know that I've changed any.
1: Oh, but you have. Why, a month ago, Steve, you'd no more have thought of running away from trouble than you would have thought of turning crooked. Steve, you are changed. You let people insult you, men like Brad, and do nothing. You won't even carry a gun.
2: Reckon you're just beginning to see me like I always was, Jean.
1: No, no.
2: Now, if you let me by.
1: You'd go without saying anything to Father?
2: Well, I planned on saying goodbye, explaining how things stand. But this is the best way to do it, I guess. Barney just argued. It'd just make it worse for both of us. I'm going. That's final, honey. There's no use talking about it.
1: Please.
2: Goodbye, Jean.
1: Oh, don't, Steve, don't.
2: Steady there, boy. Ain't nothing to get nervous about. Just a bedroll.
1: Steve, just wait till Barney gets home.
2: I'm sorry. Get up, boy. Get up.
1: Come back, Steve. Come back.
2: Get up. Get along there.
3: Hold on there. Come on, Silver.
2: What the? Mask.
3: I've been waiting for you.
2: For me?
3: We're going where we can talk. Follow, Silver.
2: But
3: you have no choice. You're coming whether you want to or not. Come on, old
0: fellow. Hail Silver! The Lone Ranger led the way from town, leaving the trail and guiding Silver toward a wood not far distant. There he drew his great white horse to a rearing halt, while Steve followed his example.
3: Oh, Silver! Oh, boy!
2: Oh, boy. Now what?
3: Get out of the saddle. There's some things to say.
2: Your voice... seems as if I've heard it somewhere before. I've got it. You bet I've got it. You're the crook that's been holding up my stage.
3: He looked like me?
2: You must be him. You both wear the same kind of a mask.
3: Our horses were alike?
2: Well, you might have more than one horse.
3: And was the stage robber my build?
2: Oh, I'd have said he was a mite shorter. But that don't mean I couldn't have been mistaken.
3: I'm not the stage robber. You can believe me or not. It doesn't matter.
2: Why'd you say you wanted to talk to me?
3: Steve, I've been in this district for almost a month. I've been here ever since I heard that the sheriff had been murdered.
2: What do you know about that?
3: More than the people in town know.
2: But I...
3: I came here with a friend to learn two things. Who murdered the sheriff? Who'd been robbing the stage?
2: You did?
3: We discovered several interesting facts.
2: Ah.
3: One of them concerns you. It's a strange thing, Steve, but you haven't carried a gun since the night the sheriff died.
2: You can't say that for a fact.
3: I can say it for a fact. We've checked on it. What's more, Steve, until that evening, until you took the stage out on your run that day, you were the kind of man who stood up to trouble. When you came back the following day, you changed completely. You discarded your gun. You dodged every kind of violence. Three times your stage was held up and you did nothing.
2: Well, a driver ain't supposed to fight off crooks. That's the guard's job.
3: Perhaps. The fact remains, however, that up until the time the sheriff was killed, you would have fought whether it was your duty or not.
2: What are you getting at?
3: The same night the sheriff was murdered, you were riding the stage alone.
2: Well, Ed wasn't feeling good. We couldn't find nobody to take his place.
3: I know.
2: I'd like to know what you're up to.
3: I told you two things brought us here. The robberies and the murder. Right now, something else interests me even more.
2: Yeah?
3: I'm interested in making a man out of a coward.
2: But...
3: I'd like to know just what it would take to make you the man you were before these last few weeks.
2: If that's all you got to say to me, you might just as well let me ride on. You're wasting your time.
3: Doesn't the opinion of your foster father matter to you?
2: You're wasting your time, I tell you.
3: Nor Jean's opinion?
2: I don't want to hear about it.
3: And I have just one more question to ask you.
2: Ask it, and I'll get on my way.
3: You're not a thief.
2: Whoever said I was?
3: You had no reason to hate or fear the sheriff.
2: What?
3: So, Steve, when you met the sheriff on the trail, why did you kill him?
0: The curtain falls on the first act of our Lone Ranger drama. Before the next exciting scenes, please permit us to pause for just a few moments.

0: Now to continue our story. The Lone Ranger met Steve Archer after he had left his foster father's home and accused the young man of having shot the sheriff. Later, the masked man rode alone into the hidden camp he shared with his faithful Indian companion, Tonto.
1: Oh, Silver. Oh, fella. Oh, boy.
2: You take off disguise.
1: I wore the disguise in town, Kemosabe. I used my mask later, though.
2: Oh.
1: I've been talking to young Steve Archer.
2: What him say?
1: We've been on the wrong trail, Tonto. The talk I had with him explained a number of puzzling things. We know that Brad Newman, the owner of the cafe in town, is a road agent who's been robbing the stage.
2: We find where him hide loot?
1: We've got all the evidence against him we'll ever need for a conviction. When we examined the trail where the sheriff was killed, however, we found signs showing that the stage had stopped at that point.
2: Not right.
1: And yet Steve had never reported the fact in town. Didn't seem possible that he'd hide it, unless there was some connection between him and Brad.
2: What else you find out?
1: Tonto, the night Steve drove the stage down that trail, he was alone and nervous. He'd been warned to watch out for a masked thief. He heard a shout to pull up. He looked, saw a man standing beside the trail wearing a mask. He reached for his gun and shot.
2: Brand feller wear mask?
1: No. The man fell. Steve reined up. When he climbed down to see who the holdup man was, he discovered he'd killed the sheriff.
2: Then sheriff wear mask.
1: That's just it. By the time the stage had halted and Steve had walked back, the mask was gone.
2: That heap strange.
1: Steve knew the sheriff was honest. He couldn't have been the stage robber. Later he remembered that it hadn't been the sheriff's voice he'd heard command him to stop. He was frightened at what he'd done and panic-stricken. Otherwise, he'd have investigated further. He didn't dare report the killing because there was no way he could explain how it had happened.
2: Not plenty bad.
1: I think I know how it happened.
2: How that?
1: The sheriff must have been on Brad's trail. Somehow, Brad found out. He captured the sheriff, put a mask on him, then made him stand at the side of the trail.
2: Maybe you're right.
1: I'm sure of it. Brad must have shouted to the stage from behind cover. He knew Steve would see only the sheriff, and knew Steve would shoot.
2: Then Brad, him real killer.
1: It amounts to that. Steve fired the shot, but Brad was responsible. That's where we made a mistake. We've been trying to find out the connection between Brad and Steve before we acted. And all the time, there was none.
2: Now, what do?
1: Tonto, that accidental shooting is what has changed Steve. Some men can kill, and it doesn't bother them. Others hate taking life. Steve is like that. When he found he'd killed a man, he quit wearing his guns. He lost his nerve completely. The stage was robbed several times afterwards. But Steve couldn't shoot. Because every time he thought of shooting, he saw the face of the man he'd killed.
2: It not him, Paul.
1: Yet some way has to be found to rouse him, to stir him to action. If we can do that, I think he'll be the same man he always was.
2: You got plan?
1: Kemosabe, a man who won't defend himself can sometimes be forced to fight for other reasons.
2: That right?
1: Steve hates Brad Newman and loves Gene Evans. And those two facts are going to make him realize that an accidental killing can't make a man a coward and keep him one.

0: Steve, after his talk with the Lone Ranger, rode slowly toward the west. The masked man returned to town after night had fallen and talked with both Bonnie Evans and his daughter Jean. Then Jean mounted and rode with the masked man to the other side of town.
1: There's no light in the back of the cafe.
2: There seldom is during the evening. Donald and I have watched the cafe closely for the past 3 weeks.
1: Oh.
2: We've kept track of all of Brad's actions. He stays downstairs at the bar until time to lock up. There isn't a chance in 100 that he'll go upstairs until he's ready to go to bed.
1: I'm praying he won't.
2: You'll be safe in any case. I'll remain on hand to see that you come to no harm.
1: I'm not afraid.
2: Brad will go to jail no matter what happens. But if he should go upstairs too early, it'd spoil our plans.
1: We can't let that happen. We can't.
2: We'll not worry about it. Our only present danger is the guard Brad keeps stationed upstairs.
1: You think you can handle it?
2: He won't be looking for anyone to come up the rear stairs. They're seldom used.
1: I don't think we'd better ride much closer.
2: Head for that barn. We'll leave our horses in those shadows.
1: Yes.
2: This'll do. Oh, Silver.
1: Who there?
3: Come.
1: It's so dark.
3: Follow me quietly. The stairs.
1: They'll be noisy.
3: Climb as carefully as you can. There's a porch above and a door opening on it.
1: If it's locked.
3: The lock's broken. Don't talk. There's a broken board on the porch here. Careful.
1: I see a light inside.
3: It's in front, down the hall. The guard's there. The door.
1: It's not locked?
3: No. I'm going to open it now. Stand back until I tell you to follow. If the guard sees me too soon, there may be shooting.
1: Oh, please be careful.
3: Now.
4: What's that? Anybody there? Who's there? Blame building. All is creaking. Better make sure there ain't nobody prowling around, though. If I don't, Brad will be sure to...
3: What?
2: You're covered. Make a noise and I'll fire.
3: Don't, Gene. Come in here and hurry.

0: At the same moment that the masked man and Gene Evans made their entrance into the second floor of the cafe, Steve was sitting close to a small campfire. He stared long and bitterly into the dancing flames until his thoughts were interrupted by the sound of a swiftly approaching horse.
1: Now, who can that be? Don't reckon Barney would have followed to bring me back.
2: Whoa, Scout, whoa!
1: Oh, well, I'll be doggone. A redskin. Howdy, Injun.
2: You feller named Steve Archer?
1: Sure, that's me. Why?
2: Here, paper. You take and read.
1: Huh? What you got there?
2: You read.
1: A note. Injun, where'd you get this?
2: Tonto in town. Here, call.
1: Talk fast, blasted.
2: Tonto, look up. See window open. Girl, look out.
1: Jean.
2: Her drop paper. Tell Tonto, find you.
1: Brad, the rotten, crooked sidewinder.
2: What matter?
1: There ain't the time to tell you. Come on, fella, we're riding to town.
2: We ride too.
1: Then you'll have to travel. Get up there, boy. Get up.
2: Get him up, Scout.

0: It was nearly 2 hours later when Barney Evans entered the cafe. His face was drawn into a worried frown. His eyes sought out Brad Newman, standing in conversation with a group of men at the bar. And he strode toward the cafe owner with resolute steps.
1: Brad?
2: Huh? Oh, howdy, Barney.
3: Barney, you look like something's upset you.
1: It has. Brad, where's my daughter?
2: Where's your... Hey, what are you asking me for?
1: Because I aims to find her.
2: Well, I ain't seen her.
1: I think you have.
2: Say, are you loco? You know blame well I don't allow women folks in my cafe.
1: She said she was coming here. She said she wanted to talk to you.
2: I said I ain't seen her.
3: Now, hold on, Barney.
1: I got reason to think she's found out something about Brad here that he wouldn't care to have known. And that being the case, I wouldn't put it past Brad to do something to keep her from talking.
2: That ain't so.
1: No?
2: What could she know about me that I'd give a hoot about?
1: She didn't tell me that.
2: And don't be saying things you can't back up. If you're looking for your girl, you can look someplace else. I have nothing for
4: it. Steve, come back to town.
5: Didn't think the yellow skunk would have the nerve.
4: Well, who's the engine with him?
1: Steve!
6: Out of the way. I got business with Brad.
1: But what?
2: I thought I told you to stay out of my cafe.
6: You rotten skunk.
2: Stand back.
6: You got Gene locked in upstairs. You're holding a prisoner.
2: That's all
6: I'll show you.
2: You!
1: Steve, watch out. You ain't armed.
2: He'll kill you.
6: No, he won't.
2: Blast your rest and you shove me.
5: You not shoot him.
6: Places with your gun.
2: You!
6: I'll fix you.
5: That Steve was yellow. You see him jump Brad's gun?
2: What happened? Bear hands!
1: Give it to him, Steve!
2: Come on, Brad! Come on,
1: what you are!
6: Now, get on your feet.
2: No! No!
6: There!
2: No.
6: Get up! Come on, I'll give us some
5: help.
6: You!
5: You'll kill him!
6: He's got it coming. I kidnapped Jean. She's got her locked in upstairs.
5: Then go after her.
1: Come on!
6: This skunk is coming with us. Get on your feet.
1: She ain't here. She ain't here.
6: Up the stairs.
3: Hey, what's this all about?
4: I'm going to tread along and find out.
5: They're headed for Brad's office upstairs.
1: Well, that's where he keeps his cash.
3: Where's the fellow he always has on guard up here? Again, hold up.
6: Gene, are you there, Gene? You'll get loose, honey. You polecat. So she wasn't here, huh?
2: It can't be. I don't know anything about it, I tell you.
1: Unlock that door.
2: Sure. I'm getting it.
7: Father!
1: Are you all right, honey?
7: I'm all right now.
6: I got it.
5: We'll all take care of Brad, Steve. Brad, open your safe.
1: I won't. You can't.
5: Open it.
7: He's afraid. That's where he's hidden the things he's stolen from the stage.
6: You'll open that safe, Brad, or I'll give you another beating.
2: Blast you!
3: So that's why Brad locked the girl in. He was robbing the stage and she knew it.
8: But, Steve, how'd you know for sure that Jean was here?
6: She got a note to the engine, and he brought it to me. Ain't that right, honey?
7: Yes.
3: Funny if she could get a note out of here that she couldn't have hollered loud enough to bring help.
7: It was Steve's place to find me, not anyone else. It had to be him.
5: Now look inside the safe.
1: There's evidence of plenty.
6: Them watchers.
2: And he didn't get all that cash from the cafe.
1: All right. You got me. It was me who robbed the stage. But I never had nothing to do with the girl being here. I swear I didn't.
2: I know that's too thin.
3: You can explain about that when you go to court.
1: Wait, I'm telling you the truth.
5: Boy,
1: I tell
5: you... Steve, I'd like to know one thing.
6: Yeah?
5: Will you stay in New London, or do you still plan to leave?
1: He's staying, mister.
6: If folks don't think I'm still yelling.
3: After the way you lit into Brad, and him with guns in his hands, not on your life. If that's being yellow, then that's the color for me!

0: He brought Steve back, showed him he still had courage.
1: He needed only something to awaken him. He'd fight for you where he wouldn't fight for himself. When they took Brad to jail, he confessed that he forced the sheriff to stand out on the trail the night Steve shot him.
0: Look at Steve and Father inside. They're both so happy.
1: Ready to go, Tonto?
2: Me? Ready.
0: Wait. That guard, the one Brad had upstairs, what happened to him? Will he say anything?
1: Don't worry about him. He's riding away from town as fast as he can. We couldn't prove he knew his employer was a stage robber, but it was easy to convince him he should leave this district for the good of his health.
0: People will ask me questions. How I got upstairs, how Brad took me prisoner.
1: Make any answer you believe right. Remember this, however.
0: Yes?
1: Brad got only what was coming to him. He'd have been arrested in any case. Tonto and I had learned the stolen goods and money were in his safe. A report to the law would have sent him to jail.
0: I know.
1: And Steve's awakening has justified the means we took. Come, Tonto.
3: Hi-yo! Get him up the road!

0: The story you have just heard is a copyrighted feature of the Lone Ranger Incorporated.
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2: Yes, sir, Lever Brothers Company, the makers of Rinso, bring you a full half hour of entertainment with Lou Lubin, Eddie Green, Ernestine Way, the Jubilaires, Jeff Alexander's orchestra and chorus, and radio's all-time favorite, Amos and Andy.

0: another year has rolled around, and today is Sapphire Stevens' birthday. Right now, in their apartment, we find the King and Sapphire discussing the event.
1: So you were 38 years old today, honey. You know them years is really creeping up on you, ain't it?
2: Well, maybe so, George, but I'll say this. The only wrinkles you can see on my face is just the natural laughter lines. See that?
1: Them is laughter lines?
2: Mm-hmm.
1: Listen, nothing was ever that funny, honey.
2: All right.
1: I'm sorry. I just ain't ever seen no crow with that big a feet. By the way, honey, you ain't told me what you want for your birthday yet.
2: George, the thing I really want, we just can't afford.
1: Now, what you talking about, honey? I got money. And you can have anything your little heart desires. As long as it ain't over $2, that's what I mean.
2: George, what I'm talking about is a new piano. There's nothing I'd rather do than get rid of that old upright that's been cluttering up the room for years and get a nice new.
1: Yeah, that old piano is a monstrosity, already. Look at it there with them 7 keys missing right in the center. Look like your mama laughing with a bridge workout. That's
2: now, that's enough. You know, George, I was just thinking. Maybe we could sell our piano and get enough money to make a down payment on a new one.
1: Yeah, you got a thought there, all right.
2: Yeah, tell you what, George, why don't we both scout around and see what we can get for the old one and then decide what to do?
1: Yeah, let's do that, honey. With that sledgehammer touch of yours, playing a new one is bound to sound better, I know that, yeah.
2: Now, wait a minute, George. You wasn't always so critical of my piano playing. I remember one time before we was married when you come over to Mama's house for supper. I played after supper and you were so entranced you leaned over the piano all evening.
1: I wasn't in trance. I was just doubled up from your mama's cooking. That's it. So you see, Andy, me and Sapphire have decided to find out what we can get with this piano here.
3: Yeah, well, that show is a messy-looking thing, all right.
1: Yeah, well, Mr. Jackson down at the second-hand store said he'd give me $25 for it if I lug it down there to the store. I ain't going to wait for Sapphire to do something about this thing. I'm going to take his offer right away.
3: Yeah, that's a good idea. You know, Kingfish, I used to take piano lessons.
1: You once. Did, huh?
3: Oh, sure. I'll play you something. Wait a minute till I find the right keys on the dashboard here.
1: Mm-hmm.
3: Now, listen here.
1: Yeah. Nice, all right, Andy. Ain't I hit that tune before somewhere?
3: Sure you is. That's Brahms' Lullaby.
1: Oh, yeah.
3: I think it was written by Max Romanoff or Pizzicato, one of them Italians.
1: Well, Andy, I borrowed a truck from one of their lodge brothers, and is you going to help me get this piano over to the second-hand store?
3: Yeah, sure, Kingfish. We oughtn't have no trouble. We only got to cart it down one flight of stairs.
1: Yeah, well, come on, Andy. Let's get started here.
3: Okay, Kingfish.
1: Let's go now, both together. How's you going?
3: Yeah.
1: That's the stuff.
3: Yeah, straight ahead.
1: All right, watch the door there.
3: Yeah.
1: Okay.
3: Yeah.
1: Let's sit it down here in the hall, yeah.
3: Oh, me. Well, that takes care of the stool. Now for the piano.
1: Yeah, it's going fine, yeah. So far, so good. I ain't even breathing hard, Judge, you know that?
3: Hey, look, Kingfish, here comes Shorty the barber up the stairs.
1: Yeah, wait, look at you. Hey, Shorty, come on up. We're just moving the piano here. Maybe you could give us a hand.
4: Oh, sure, I'll be glad to. I'll be very happy. It's a great pleasure to.
1: Oh, yeah. Yeah, come back here, Shorty.
4: All right.
1: Look here. Well, now, come on, boys. We're going to move this thing. Let's get on the piano here.
4: Okay, I'm with you.
3: Yeah, this is going to be the tough part, yeah.
1: All right, now, no, Andy, look here. With the three of us on it, there ain't going to be nothing to it. Now, I think we better lift it once just to kind of get the feel of the thing, you see.
3: Yeah.
1: Now, on the count of three, up she goes. Shorty, you take this in, Andy, you take this in.
4: Mm.
3: Well, what you going to do, Kingfish?
1: Well, I was doing the counting, Andy. I can't do everything.
4: I bet there's rollers on this thing. Let's roll it over to the top of the stairway.
3: Yeah, that's right. Let's do that. Yeah. Come on now. Everybody push.
1: All right.
3: Come on.
1: Wait a minute. Here where we're going to have to lift it up and get it over the door, sir. Yeah. All right, now. Let's get it up here and get down the hall. Let's go. Up you go.
3: Yeah,
1: all right. Okay. Put it down.
4: Hey, fellas. Before we go any farther, there's one important thing that we got to do.
3: What's that?
4: We got to tilt it so it does. We got to take the door. We got to swing the piano so I got to get it off my foot.
1: Roger. Yeah. Well, now, before we take it down the stairway here, let's get this rope around it so we can kind of ease it down the stairs slowly.
3: Yeah, that's a good idea.
4: Yeah, now, look, fellas, I've done this kind of work before, you see. I'll tell you what, I'll get down to the bottom of the stairway, you see, and if I see she's coming too fast, I'll holler hold it.
1: Yeah, you holler hold it, all right. Get on down there, Shorty. All right, come on, Andy.
3: Yeah.
1: Got to hold the rope there?
3: Yeah,
1: all right, let's start easing off on the rope here.
3: Okay.
1: All right, ease now.
3: Yeah.
1: Ease it.
3: Yeah. Kingfish is slipping.
1: Watch it, Andy.
3: Yeah.
1: Watch it. There it goes.
3: Oh, hold me.

0: sure glad I got that piano out of here and sold it. That Miss Jackson's that second-hand store gave me $25. Lucky I didn't get hurt when the thing fell down the stairs. Oh, I hear the key in the front door. That must be Sapphire coming now. Boy, I bet you're going to be glad to hear the good news about me getting $25 for that piano.
1: Joey.
0: Oh, Sapphire, how is you, honey? Been waiting for you. Now, before you come in, honey, I got some wonderful news for you. Wait till you hear this, honey.
1: Oh, no, no, George. I got more important news to tell you. Early this morning, before you was up, I had a man from the piano store come up here and look at our old upright. He called me up, and I just went down there. George, our piano is a genuine antique, and it's worth $1,200. Ain't that wonderful? We're going to get $1,200. Now, what did you have to tell me, George?
0: Well, sweetheart.
1: Joey, a piano. What did you do with it?
0: Oh, me. Now I know how the Indians felt the day this old man had an island.

He was at the pearly gates when he saw lightning and heard a clap of thunder.

0: 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And now, back to Amos and Andy.
1: So that's the story, Henry. You see, Mr. Jackson, the second-hand dealer's got Sapphire Standard that's worth $1,200, and I can't get it back from him.
2: Well, Sinkfish, you didn't tell him its true value, did you?
1: No, but he said he's a businessman. He got to make a profit. He wants $100 for it. I only got 25 bucks. I don't know how I'm going to raise 75 more. Oh, I really licked.
2: Well, don't feel too bad, Kingfish. Remember the immortal words of Joan of Arc. Don't give up the ship.
1: Yeah. Oh, I tell you, where is I going to get a hold of $75? Oh, this really got me nervous.
2: Well, you know, it's a funny thing about money. Now, you was worried because you ain't got none. And the rich Mr. DePeister was told by his psychiatrist that he was on the verge of a nervous breakdown because he got too much money.
1: Yeah, wait a minute, Henry. Speaking of too much money, cause a nervous breakdown, give me an idea here. I think I done thunk or something.
2: Yes?
1: Yeah, I got angle to get $75 a man, Andy.
2: Yes, well, I know he's got the cash all right. He flashed the roll on me this morning with choke a horse. He told me there was $100 in it.
1: Oh, Andy got $100.
2: Yeah.
1: Yeah, well, we'll try this doctor stuff on him and see if it'll work. You know, Henry, I wouldn't have gotten into all the trouble if Sapphire hadn't got interested in music in the first place.
2: Well, that's the way with women. They always go for that kind of stuff.
1: Yeah.
2: Matter of fact, my wife Clara is very fond of music. And she fancies herself quite a singer, too. You know, believe it or not, Kingfish, but the other night she hit a high note and caused a drinking glass to shatter.
1: You mean the vibration of her voice broke the glass?
2: No, no. One of the neighbors got disgusted and threw it at
1: her. Oh, I see. Get on this white coach here and strap this thing around my head. If I can just convince Andy that I, as a doctor in psychiatry, maybe I can sell him on the idea that he's nervous in order to get rid of his money. Uh-oh. I think I hear old Flounderfoot's coming down the hall now. Hey, I'll get on the phone here.
3: Hi, Kingfish. Hey, what you doing with that white coat on and that rear-view mirror on your forehead?
1: Pardon me, Andy. I was on the phone here. I'll be with you in just a minute. Wait a minute.
3: Okay.
1: Yes, patient. This is Dr. Stevens. What's that? You want to know how your schizophrenia is, huh? I got your chart right here in front of me. The way it looks, your schizo's all right, but your phrenia's all shot to pieces. Well, I'll stop around in the morning. We'll take another brain count. All right, goodbye.
3: Hey, Kingfish, since when is you a doctor?
1: Well, you didn't notice, Andy, but I've been studying all night at different night schools here, you know. I got my diploma right there on my desk for you.
3: You is?
1: Oh, yeah, yeah. I'll read it to you, Andy, here, too. Say, here, this is the certified of George Stevens, having completed the prescribed course in psychiatry, is now a genuine psychopathic. he is hereby permitted to psycho-annihilate any and all persons to the full extent of the law. There he is, Andy, right there.
3: Say, that's wonderful, Kingfish. What college give you a diploma like that?
1: And I was proud to say that I got it from a big medical school down in Baltimore. Johns Mansfield.
3: How you doing with this new psyching thing, Kingfish?
1: Well, doing great, Andy, especially among the money set. I had a big case just this morning. A millionaire coming here who was so worried about having money that he was a nervous wreck.
3: Hmm.
1: His nerves all over his body started tightening up on him from his head right down to his toes.
3: They did, huh?
1: Oh, yeah. Right now, they're so tight that every time he bends his elbow, his left leg open the air like that, you see?
3: Holy smoke.
1: Oh, yeah, and it was real embarrassing to him socially, too. Whenever he tips his hat to a woman, he kicks in the shin, you see that? And I hope that I ain't alarmed you with this horrible, gruesome details, you know?
3: Well, I tell you, Kingfish, I has felt something tightening up on me lately, but I figured it was my long underwear shrinking.
1: No, and I can tell from your eyes there, the way your pupils is violating there, that you were nervous and you were sick on account of money.
3: But, Kingfish, I ain't no millionaire. How could I be nervous over money? What you doing?
1: Well, you has got the ailment that is common to so many members in your income bracket.
3: Yes.
1: It's what is known in medical circles as the $100 twitch, is what you get.
3: Smoke, Kingfish. You done diagrosed me right down to the last penny, you know it?
1: Yeah.
3: I'm beginning to feel sick already. What must I do?
1: Well, Andrew, the treatment for this is painful but effective. You just throw your money away.
3: Oh, maybe I could just give it to you.
1: Oh, no, no. I wouldn't touch this stuff, Andy. Just throw it over in the corner there. I'll have Lightning sweep it up later. Just let it go on over here.
3: Yeah, well, I'll do that.
1: Well, hi there, fellas.
3: Come in, Amos. I'm glad you was here. I was a sick man.
1: Yeah, well, what's the matter, Andy?
3: Oh, it's awful, Amos. My nerves are so bad, I'm going to have to throw my tight underwear away, you know?
1: Well, now, quiet, Andy. I told you about this disease in strict confidence.
4: Oh, wait a minute, Joe. What is this sickness all about?
3: Well, I ain't sure, but don't tip your hat to me or I'll start twitching.
1: Yeah, you got to keep out of this, Amos.
3: Oh, I tell you, Amos, I have just a bundle of nerves.
4: Oh, nerves, Andy. Look, who's been telling you anything like that? Don't you know, Andy, that you are too dumb to have nerves?
3: Yeah, that's right. Of course I is. Kingfish, what you trying to pull on me?
1: Well, I can explain everything to you there, Andy. Well, if this is going to be another one of them things, I'm going to get out of this before it starts to be a fight.
3: Yeah.
1: I'm going to get out of here. So long, fellas.
3: So long.
1: Well, now, Andy, don't pay no attention to Amos. You know, with his wife, Ruby, having a baby pretty soon, he all excited and he don't know what he's saying.
3: Yeah, but wait a minute, Kingfish. You ain't putting nothing over on me.
1: Well, now, look, Andy, I'm going to tell you the truth. That piano I done sold to the secondhand dealer. I done found out it's worth
3: $1,200. $1,200?
1: That's right. The dealer don't know what it's worth, but he won't sell it back to me unless I pay him $100.
3: Oh, that's what you want the money for. Well, why didn't you say so? I'll lend you the money, providing you pay it back when you sell the piano.
1: Okay, Andy, you was my pal. You was done saved my life. Come on, let's go over to the secondhand dealer and get the thing back right now. Come on, will you, Andy? Well, here I is, Mr. Jackson. I got the $100 with me here.
3: Yeah, where's the piano?
5: Oh, it's you again, Stephen.
1: No.
5: Well, you came after that piano. I'm afraid I've got bad news for you.
1: What do you mean, Mrs.?
5: Well, after all, Stevens, I'm in business to make a profit. When a lady came in here a while ago and offered me $100 for the piano, I sold it to her.
1: Wait a minute, though. Holy mackerel, I got to get that piano back. Where can I find this woman?
5: Well, she gave her name as Mrs. Underwood. She lives over in that big house on Lenox Avenue.
3: Kingfish, you was really in a mess, you know that?
1: Yeah, why is it, Andy, that every time I was about to get a peek at some big money, fate has got to step in and pull down the window shade. I ain't never...
0: This is Art Gilmore. 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

0: can we see for a minute?
1: Hi, come on in, man. I'm burned up.
2: Well, what's the matter, Stonewall?
1: What's the matter? Look at this item they printed in the morning paper here. It said that I've been practicing law for 12 years, and during that time I have used every unscrupulous, underhanded trick to win my cases regardless of merit. It further states that I'm up for disbarment after 12 years in the profession. I went down to that newspaper and raised the roof for them printing a falsehood like that.
0: Falsehood, huh?
1: Yeah. I've been practicing for 14 years.
0: Look here, Stonewall. I was in a mess. I done sold a $1,200 piano to a second-hand man for $25. And I just found out that he resold it to Mrs. Underwood over on Lenox Avenue.
1: Oh, yeah, I heard about her. She's one of them rich society women. You know, a lot of them rich gals buy the antiques and donate it to the museum. Make them feel like big shots.
2: Yeah, I guess they do, all right. Yeah, that's right.
1: Hey, I done give myself an angle.
0: Yeah, well, what kind of angle you done give yourself here?
1: Maybe you and Andy could tell her that you is representatives of the Metropolitan Museum and get her to donate the piano to you.
2: Yeah, and then we could get a truck and lug it away ourselves.
0: Yeah, Andy, look here. Let's go up to see the woman and give the thing a try.
2: Yeah.
0: Boy, I sure hope that we can get that antique piano back again.
1: Yeah, real antiques is valuable, all right.
0: Oh, yeah.
1: I remember a client of mine, he lived with his grandfather. See, who had a house full of antiques. My client wanted to sell them, but the old man wanted to keep them. They argued about it like cats and dogs.
0: They did, huh?
1: Yeah, but finally one day my client took the bull by the horn. And he decided to start selling these antiques.
0: Mm-hmm.
1: But 2 weeks later, in the auction, they found something in the grandfather's heart that got him in trouble.
0: Oh, what'd they find?
1: His grandfather.
0: Oh, he killed that. Now, the maid is going to get Mrs. Underwood. Boy, this sure is a nice place she got here. Look around you.
2: Oh, yeah. It's really twanky, all right.
0: Yeah, now remember, we are from the Metropolitan Museum, and to make an imprint on her, we'll tell her that you is our European expert on antiques. That's what we're talking
2: about. Yeah, I'll throw the charm all over her.
0: Now, wait a minute. Here she comes now.
2: Wow, that sure is a mess of her, ain't it?
3: You must be the man that phoned me from the museum.
0: Oh, yeah, that is right, Mrs. Underwood. I was a curator of the joint, and this year's our European experts on antique pianos, Upright Brown.
3: How do you do, Mr. Brown? You know, it's funny about that piano. When I went out today, I had no idea I'd run into an old antique.
2: Likewise.
3: Please come in and sit down.
0: Yeah, thank you.
2: Permit me to say, Miss Underwood, that you was as lovely as the European women that I know. Allow me to kiss your hand.
3: Oh, how charming!
0: Upright, before you kiss a lady's hand, it's customary to remove your cigar.
2: Yeah, I'll be more careful. I might have put that thing out, you know.
3: Antique expert from Europe. In just what part of the continent do you have your headquarters?
2: Oh, I ain't got no special headquarters. I works all over Europe. London, Paris, Walla Walla, all them big places.
0: Now, tell you what, Miss Underwood, getting back to your piano, we has been after that particular piano for years. You see, we've been tracing it, and we done found out who had it, and then come right to you. Now, we feel that it ought to be in our museum. Well, we could put it on display so that the whole world can enjoy looking at the thing, you see, with both their eyes.
3: Well, I'm really flattered that you came to me. A big museum like the Metropolitan must get hundreds of donations of this kind.
0: Oh, yeah. Well, they give us everything over there. Just last week, some big wealthy man presented us with a 10,000-year-old dinosaur.
2: Yeah. The thing is all out of tune, but it still plays pretty good.
0: Well, I tell you, Ms. Underwood, Upright's a little mixed up here. You see, Dinosaur and the French word for piano sound alike. Both the words have got syllables in them, and they kind of got confusion to the man here.
3: Oh, I see. Well, about my piano, I don't know whether you know it or not, but I only paid $100 for it. Hmm. I realize it's an antique, but I had no idea it was so valuable that a museum would want it.
0: The thing you don't know, Miss Underwood, is we have done discovered proof that this is the very piano that Mozart done beat out most of the music on.
2: Oh, yes, indeed. He decomposed everything right at that very keyboard, right there.
3: Mozart played on this piano?
0: Yeah.
3: And you say you have proof of it?
0: Yeah, yeah. See, we unearthed this letter right here that led us right to the thing. It was written by Mozart to his fellow composer, Il Trovatore. I'll read it to you here. Start off here. Say, Dear Il. Just a note to say that in case my music ever becomes famous and some big museum wants my piano as a memento, let them have stand with no questions asked. You know the piano I was talking about. It's the one with the beautiful tone and the beer stains on top. Regards from all the family, signed Mozart and the kids. He had a lot of children around
3: here. Well, I never realized the piano was that important. It must really be valuable.
0: Yeah, yeah. Well, now, about donating it to our museum, when can we pick it up, Miss Underwood?
3: Well, I tell you, gentlemen, you convinced me it would be a wonderful gesture. But I always like to discuss these things with my husband. I tell you, I'll call you at 10 in the morning.
0: All right, suppose you're talking over the old man, and we hear from you at 10 in the morning, then.
2: Yeah,
0: 10. Hear my private telephone number when I ain't at the museum. And by the way, I'll be at this number all day tomorrow. I ain't going to the museum tomorrow.
3: Well, yes, I'll call you.
0: All right, thank you, Ms. Underwood. Come on, Mr. Brown, we got to get back to the museum.
2: Yeah, that's right. We ain't fed the mummies yet.
0: Yeah, we got to...
4: George, why do you keep me in suspense? Will you please tell me what happened about the piano?
0: Well, now, honey, look here. Just don't get nervous. That's all I ask you. It's 3 minutes to 10. I expect them to call any minute now that will straighten out this whole mess.
4: Well, I hope so. It would be terrible if we ever lost that $1,200 piano.
0: Well, now, look, honey, if you ain't go... Wait a minute. Now, there's the call I was expecting. Now, look, you answer it and just say, Mr. Stevens' private office, and then I'll take over.
4: But, George...
0: Do what I tell you.
4: All right. Mr. Stevens' private office...
3: Is Mr. Stevens there?
4: Yes, he's here. One moment, please.
0: Hello? Mr. Stevens speaking.
3: Oh, Mr. Stevens, this is Mrs. Underwood. I've got good news for you. Last night, my husband and I decided to give my antique piano to your museum.
0: Oh, that is wonderful, Mrs. Underwood. Wonderful. I certainly appreciate it. Yeah, I'll be over in a few minutes with a truck to pick it up.
3: Oh, that won't be necessary. I called the express company myself and sent it to the Metropolitan Museum an hour ago.
0: Oh, no. Hey.

0: Johnny, did you hear what Art Gilmore said about new 1950 Rinso?
1: Yeah, and it sounded so good, I'd like to hear him say it again.
2: Why, sure. The new 1950 Rinso with Soleum gives three times the whiter washing action of any other soap. 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
0: Folks, see the man at your store. He's got the new 1950 Rinso now. Good night, folks.
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0: I am the Whistler. And I know many things, for I walk by night. I know many strange tales, many secrets hidden in the hearts of men and women who have stepped into the shadows. Yes, I know the nameless terrors of which they dare not speak.
1: The marketers of Signal's famous Go Farther gasoline and motor oil invite you to hear another strange tale by The Whistler. Tonight, the story of a wild night on foggy Seal Rocks and the girl who was married to murder. But first, I'd like to take a moment to tell you about Clyde Davis, a Signal gasoline dealer in Alameda, California, who's been working on cars since 1910. War or no war, Davis' motto is service, the kind that keeps cars running and customers smiling. The 1st and 15th of each month are battery days at Davis Signal Station, and the battery of every customer is given a complete free inspection. Another thing Davis has a crank on is clean car windows. If the chamois alone won't do the job, he uses Bonami. Davis doesn't run a repair shop, but his long experience as a mechanic has helped many a customer avoid a repair job. Such service surprises many folks these days, but Signal gasoline dealers have a reason for going out of their way to please. For them, running a service station isn't just a job. It's their permanent business, and they're interested in making it grow by keeping customers satisfied. Fortunately, the same services that keep drivers smiling are the ones that help cars last out the duration. Wouldn't you say that's a mighty good reason for getting acquainted with your neighborhood Signal gasoline dealer soon? And now, The Whistler.

0: In the night, the convoys form, ship by ship, slipping into line, moving out past the Golden Gate, past the fog-enshrouded Seal Rocks in a cold dawn, past rocks where the tourists go, where the lovers go. You heard a scream? Yes. But the ships are not disturbed. They move on out into the Pacific, leaving far behind the body of a girl lying face down on the rocks, their wash reaching for her hair. Just a girl who fell off a cliff. Fell, or was pushed. The finding of a girl's body on rocks creates hardly a stir in the bustle of the city the next day. A brief item in the afternoon papers. A call for the coroner. Another entry in the police records. There are only a few people who notice. If we were to look for them, we might find them down on Montgomery Street, in a dirty little bar where artists and would-be artists and slummers hang out. Yes, there are a lot of people here who might know something about a body twisted on the rocks. For instance, that blonde giant at the end of the bar, sitting with his head in his hands, or the girl walking up to him now, sliding into the seat beside him.
1: Brett, I thought I'd better tell you, they're looking for you.
2: Huh? Oh, hello, Cassie. Who's looking for me?
1: You know who. The police. They're asking questions about Maureen. They know you knew her.
2: So what? Why should they ask me questions about her? Women like her have jumped off cliffs before.
1: Don't try to kid me, Rick. Remember, I'm Cassie, Maureen's roommate. I knew her better than even you did.
2: Yeah, I guess you did. Maybe I never really knew her very well.
1: Well enough to break her heart. Maybe well enough to want to get rid of her.
2: What are you talking about?
1: You needn't pretend with me, Rick. Maureen had no secrets with me. She told me everything. And I told the police. I had to, Rick. They kept pumping me. I had to.
2: What did you tell them, Cassie?
1: I told them that you loved her once, that another woman had taken her place, a society dame gone bohemian. A blonde and beautiful heiress looking for a thrill by flirting with a poor, struggling artist in a turtleneck sweater.
2: That's enough, Cassie. Leave Sally out of this.
1: Ah, she's in it up to the neck. Maureen was too good to take a back seat to any Miss Moneybag.
2: I said leave her out of it.
1: Okay.

0: Only one more thing. I told the police about last night.
1: What do you mean?
0: You and Maureen had a quarrel last night, just a few hours before she died.
1: Yeah? Okay, so we quarreled. That doesn't mean she had to go jump in the ocean, does it?
0: No, it doesn't. I'm pretty sure of that. That's what I told the detective.
1: You throw your accusations of murder around pretty freely, don't you, Cassie?
0: No, not usually, Rick, but I like Maureen. She was more than a fine sculptress. She was a swell person. She was just about the best of this bohemian melting pot down here, and I don't like to think of her being pushed off that cliff. Just remember that I'll do anything I can to help them get to the truth of this.
1: I'll remember, Cassie.
0: Yeah, I guess you will. Okay, Rick. Better get your answers ready, because if I'm not mistaken, that Dick who just walked in is looking for you.
2: Yes, Rick. He's looking for you. You know that. You've been expecting it. You've been curious to see what he'll look like, what expression he'll have on his face. In a minute, you'll know, so gulp down that drink. There, that's better. And there he is. You can see his face sliding into the spot in the mirror where Cassie was a minute ago.
3: You, Rick Carlson?
1: That's right.
3: I'd like to ask you a few questions.
1: Yeah, I know. Okay, go ahead. It's about Maureen.
3: That's right. You knew her pretty well?
1: Of course, you know I did. She was in love with me. I didn't love her anymore. I took her to dinner last night. We quarreled. She left. That's all I know.
3: What about Miss Blair?
1: What's she got to do with this?
3: I don't know. Maybe a lie.
1: Sally had nothing to do with it. She didn't even know Maureen. Leave her out of it.
3: I'm not sure we can. Miss Maureen, they tell me, was a jealous girl, unpredictable. Liable to do a lot of things, say a lot of things. Blairs are a fine family, good name. They wouldn't like their daughter mixed up with a...
1: Go ahead, say it.
3: A bohemian crowd of artists. Maybe you didn't want Maureen to go to the Blairs with the story. And it'd be so easy to keep her quiet, just to shove at the right time. Simple in the fog out there. Simple and sure.
1: Listen, you, whoever you are...
3: Okay, take it easy. I was only guessing. But it all fits pretty well, doesn't it?
1: It fits, only I wasn't there.
3: Oh, that's right. You said she left you after the quarrel. Where was that?
1: At a little fish restaurant at the beach.
3: Near the rocks?
1: Not very far.
3: I see. But you didn't go with her to the rocks?
1: No.
3: Then you might have to prove that. I suppose you can.
4: Yes, he can. Go on, Rick. Tell him it's all right. You needn't worry about dragging me into it. Tell him you were with me.
1: Sally.
3: Oh, this is Miss Blair, I presume.
4: That's right. And you see, officer, you're on the wrong track if you're suspecting Rick. He couldn't have pushed Maureen off the cliff because he was with me last night, from 10 o'clock on. You see, Rick's painting a portrait of me, and we worked through most of the night. It was after dawn when we stopped.
3: I see. Okay, I guess I was wrong. Thanks for your time. You're a lucky man, Olson. And I guess you know that.
1: Yes, I know. Goodbye.
3: Goodbye.
4: Well, aren't you going to invite me to have a drink? I'm simply burning with thirst, and your glass is empty. Good. Let's have two old-fashioned...
1: Sally.
4: What, darling? Don't you want another one?
1: Sally.
4: What, Rick? What is it? You look so upset. Oh, of course, how thoughtless of me. Naturally, you're upset about Maureen. Wasn't it dreadful? And then, you were very friendly with her at one time, weren't you? Before you met me, of course.
1: Sally, why did you do it?
4: What, dear?
1: Tell him you were with me last night.
4: Oh, that. Well, after all, you're the man I love, and naturally I'd hardly want anything to happen to you that would take you away from me. Just because you couldn't prove where you were.
1: Thanks, Sally.
4: It's all right, Rick, darling. Let's just forget it now. It's all over.
1: No, Sally, that's just what I'm afraid of. It's probably not over. They won't give up so easily. Now you'll be dragged into it. I don't want that.
4: It's all right, Rick. I don't mind. It might even be fun. Yes, an investigation right here in our own group. All our secret lives exposed. And nothing can happen to you. You were with me.
1: I mean that much to you?
4: After all, you're the man I'm going to marry.
1: Sally, You mean you really will?
4: Of course. I intended to all along, didn't you know? And after all, a girl can't say yes too quickly, can't she?
1: Oh, Sally! No, but darling, think. This Maureen business may be messy. A scandal in the papers. What about your family?
4: Oh, never mind about them. I'm determined to marry you, Rick. Especially now. And nothing, nobody can stop me. Don't worry, darling, about me. I think it's going to be thrilling.
1: Thrilling? Everything's thrilling to you, isn't it?
4: Yes, because I live that way. I couldn't stand it just living like

0: most people without any excitement or danger. What's the good of living if you can't have any fun?
1: No, of course not, Dolly. Of course not. And when this mess is over and forgotten, I'll make you happy. Very happy.
0: Oh, yes, Rick, I'm sure you will. When it's over.
2: When it's over. But it's not over yet, Sally. In spite of your loyal attempt to save Rick, he's not quite safe yet. Some people are so suspicious. Some people aren't yet convinced of his innocence. Yes, there's going to be a trial for murder. The murder of Maureen. The date had been set, and as the district attorney prepares his case, he finds that each way he turns, there's a barrier. One barrier between him and conviction. Sally.
3: Oh, good afternoon, Miss Blair. Sit down.
0: Thank you.
3: I called you in because I just wanted just a few words with you before the trial.
0: All right, I'm here. What is it?
3: Miss Blair, I'm going to be very frank with you. All the evidence in the Morrison girl's case points to the guilt of Richard Olson. The coroner's jury believed him guilty. I believe him guilty. Any jury in the world would convict him on the evidence, except for one thing. Your word.
0: Yes. I know he's innocent because he was with me.
3: That's your story.
0: You don't believe me?
3: That's beside the point. It's my job to convict Richard Olson if he's guilty. I'll try to do that. But I said I would be frank. I haven't a chance if you testify that you were with him. The jury will take the word of Miss Sally Blair, the daughter of a powerful and famous family.
0: Yes, of course.
3: But it's for that very reason, Miss Blair, that I ask you to stop and think a moment.
0: Think of what?
3: Of yourself, of your family, of your position. If it should turn out later that Richard Olson was indeed guilty, could you forgive yourself for having aided a murderer?
0: But he's not guilty. He was with me. Perhaps you haven't heard that Richard Olson and I are going to be married.
3: Married?
0: Yes, as soon as this farce is over. So you see, Mr. District Attorney, you're wasting your time.
3: I see. And you think that you, the daughter of one of the best families in San Francisco, will be happy living the rest of your life with a murderer?
0: Crime has to be proved. Rick will be acquitted.
3: Yes, I guess he will. And so, Miss Blair, you will go that far for another thrill.
0: I don't know what you mean. I'm marrying the man I love. He's accused of a crime of which I know he's innocent. I will testify to that effect. Rick was with me.
3: Very well, Miss Blair. May I wish you a very happy married life?
2: And so, Rick, you're going free, thanks to Sally and her testimony. And when the trial is dismissed and you're free, you'll take her to that dirty little bar that was your rendezvous. And you'll tell her about all the things in your heart.
1: You don't know what it is, Sally, to be free. You know, I used to sit in that cell and think about you and your portrait. Wonder if I'd ever see you again. I wondered if I'd ever finish my picture of you so that everybody could see your beauty. Darling, it'll be a great portrait. Really great.
0: Of course it will, darling. After we're married, you'll have all the time in the world to paint it.
1: Yes. Yes, after we're married next week. Darling, let's go down and get the license right now.
0: Wait. Rick, just one thing. You do love me, don't you?
1: You know I do.
0: More than you did Maureen?
1: Much, much more.
0: I just wanted to be sure. Rick.
1: Yes?
0: Rick, why did you do it?
1: What?
0: Why did you kill her?
1: Sally.
0: Oh, don't look so startled. I knew all along. I just wondered why you did it.
1: Let's not talk about it. Let's leave it as dead as Maureen is. Let's be happy and not talk about it ever. Or maybe you'd rather not go through with this now.
0: Of course, darling. I made my choice. You love me, I love you. That's enough. We'll both forget Maureen. If we can.
4: 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Let every go signal remind you that you do go farther with Signal gasoline.

0: And so Rick, acquitted of murder, and Sally, who saved his life even though she knew he was guilty, were married. Not a very happy start for a marriage, was it, Rick? It somehow changed things to know that Sally knew. But then it was only Sally. Charming, beautiful Sally, who got a thrill out of life. After all, she wouldn't have saved you. Wouldn't have married you if she hadn't loved you. Would she?
1: Sally, hurry, come see.
2: What, dear?
1: The portrait, I've finished it. It's wonderful. Come and see it.
2: Just a minute, I'm doing my hair.
1: But aren't you excited?
2: Of course, darling. Can't you wait?
1: No.
2: Oh, all right, Rembrandt. Where is it?
1: Don't joke, sweet. This is my masterpiece, cast not upon it a jaundiced eye.
2: It's very good, Rick. I think it will sell.
1: Sell, by Jupiter. The woman's a commercial money grabber. Sell nothing, it'll be famous.
2: You really think so? I'm glad.
1: It's a great painting, Sally, because you're in every line of it. You and my love for you.
2: That's very sweet of you, Rick.
1: You're so cool. Why?
2: Well, I thought you said the portrait was of me.
1: Yes, and so a composite of all the loveliness of the world.
2: Rick, I don't have green eyes.
1: Neither does the... So she does. Do you know I didn't realize it? I meant to make them blue.
2: And my nose doesn't turn up like that. I'm not complaining, you understand. If someone...
1: Now, don't start that again, please.
2: Rick, are you really happy with me?
1: My gosh, what a question.
2: Oh, but you never go out. You just sit here night after night and brood.
1: I like to stay home.
2: Rick, are you in love with a girl with green eyes?
1: Don't be silly. I love only you, and you know it. Besides, you yourself say I haven't left this studio in weeks. A fine clandestine love affair, that is.
2: Let me see the picture again, huh?
1: Yeah. Mm-hmm.
2: Didn't Maureen's nose turn up that way? And if I remember, her eyes were green. Just that shade of green. Is your conscience bothering you, Rick?
1: Shut up. We weren't going to talk about it.
2: Why don't you want to talk about her? What are you so afraid of? Does she haunt you?
1: Stop being jealous of a corpse, Sally. Can't you stop hating her now that she's dead?
2: I'm not jealous, Rick. And it was never Maureen I hated, never.
1: That has a chilling sound. What are you driving at?
2: Or is that what killing someone does? Does it make you fall in love with them? Let go of me, Rick. Don't hurt me. I'm your wife, remember? You don't have to be afraid of me. You know that, don't you?
1: I'm not sure.
2: You're so afraid. I thought it would be exciting being married to a murderer. That we'd have a deadly secret to share as no one else could. But it's dull. We can't do this, and I can't say that, because you're afraid. You'd like to hate me, but you don't even dare do that. Loving me is all that keeps you together. It's dull, Rick.
1: I imagine that you'll manage to find some amusement.
2: I imagine I will. Sooner or later.
0: Well, Sally, is being married to a murderer beginning to bore you? But as Rick says, I imagine you'll find some amusement, even if it's only with Tommy Melvin.
2: I need a drink. Come on, Tommy. Buy me one.
3: No, where's Rick?
2: Oh, he's at an art dealer's. He'll be along. You know, sometimes I think he loves that painting better than me. Let's have zombies, huh?
3: Oh, that's pretty strong.
2: I like strong things, exciting things.
3: You're bored, aren't you?
2: A little.
3: You're not very happy with Rick, are you?
2: Not very.
3: It was none of my business, of course, but why did you marry him? He's hardly your type.
2: Marrying Rick was the biggest thrill I've ever had.
3: You'd do anything for a thrill, wouldn't you? I like that.
2: I bore easily, Tommy, and I don't like being bored. I want to feel everything I can, every emotion, every experience I can crowd into my life, good and evil.
3: You're without conscience, Sally. You could do anything and not look back. I like that, too.
2: Thanks.
3: But I don't quite see you marrying Rick in that light.
2: I didn't think you would.
3: You could leave him, you know. I'm going to New York next week, and you could come along, Sally. I'd like to have you.
2: Thanks, Tommy. You're sweet. It might be fun. Give me some time to think it over. I'll let you know.
3: Tomorrow?
2: All right. Here comes Rick. You better leave. Oh, Tommy, here's a nickel. Drop it in the jukebox, will you? Number 17.
3: Sure. You won't forget, Sally.
2: No, I'll call you in the morning. Hello, darling. I've been waiting for you.
1: So I see, but not alone.
2: Rick, you're not jealous of Tommy.
1: No, I guess not.
2: You have a drink?
1: No. Sally, listen, I've got to talk to you. We've got to come to some understanding. I found my painting on the back porch this morning. The fog might have ruined it. That painting is great. It will hang in the Metropolitan. It's more important than my life, Sally. Remember that.
2: I'm sorry. You're so morose lately, dear. What's wrong?
1: I don't like it, Sally.
2: What?
1: I don't see you anymore. You're never home. You're always here or out with that Tommy Melvin. And when we are together, you ask questions like, how does the tide sound at 2 a.m? Or you wonder what that murderer in San Mateo feels, and you watch me. When we pass Marine's old apartment house, when I hear a police siren in the street, you watch me. You watch me and watch me. I don't like it.
2: How suspicious you are.
1: I'm not kidding, Sally. I've walked around and around the streets, making up my mind, and now I'm determined to say it out. You married me for the thrill of marrying a murderer, nothing more. Isn't that true?
2: Hold your voice down. Rick, I think you're afraid of me.
1: Maybe I am.
2: You needn't worry. I won't tell the police. I'm your wife, remember?
1: That's not what I'm afraid of.
2: What then? Perhaps you'd like to push me off a cliff, too, but you can't do it. You love me far too much to hurt me.
1: You're right. Lord, how I wish I didn't.
2: I don't mind. Let's go to dinner, darling. Down at the beach. I want you to take me to that fish place down on the cliff near the rocks, huh?
1: Sally, you know I don't want to go there.
2: Why not? Because you took Marine there that last night? Rick, you must get over that silly fear. Besides, I want to go there. We'll have dinner, and then I want to take a walk along the beach. I love the sound of the surf at night. Don't you, Rick?

0: There's something strange here, Rick. Something very strange. You sense it, too, as you sit opposite her at dinner. Just like you sat opposite Maureen that night. Only there are things you don't notice. Like those pills she slipped into your coffee cup. And when you leave and start walking down the beach, you aren't really aware of where you are.
1: Sally. Sally, slow up. I can't seem to keep up with you.
2: Come on, dear. We're almost there.
1: I feel sort of strained. I don't understand. Sort of sleepy and tired, huh?
2: Come on, Rick. Here. Here, give me your hand.
1: Huh?
2: There. Now, sit right over here.
1: Where, Sally? Where are we? This place seems familiar, but I can't...
2: Of course it's familiar, Rick.
1: Huh?
2: Down below there are the rocks.
1: The rocks? Sally, why did you come here?
2: No particular reason. I like the moonlight on the rocks.
1: There's no moonlight. It's foggy.
2: Never mind. I like it here.
1: I don't...
2: What's the matter, dear? Does your conscience bother you? I thought hardened and murderers got over that. Are you afraid, Rick?
1: I don't know. I can't seem to think. I'm tired, but... I think I'm afraid. Yes.
2: You'd like to push me off, wouldn't you? To see my body on the rocks down there with the tide reaching for my hair as it did for Maureen's. But it won't work twice, Rick. You know that. And besides, you love me too much.
1: Sally, what are you doing? Let's get away from here.
2: Wait, I want to tell you something.
1: Let go of my elbow.
2: I'll tell you first. I'm going to leave you, Rick. I'm going to New York with Tommy Melvin.
1: What?
2: But you won't care, Rick. Because, you see, I'm not going to fall off this cliff tonight, Rick. But you are. You were right. I married you only for the thrill of being married to a murderer.
1: Sally, what are you saying?
2: But that's a thrill that paled very easily. Murder itself will be a much bigger one.
1: Are you crazy? Do you think I'll let you push me
2: you
1: over?
2: You can't stop me, Rick. You see, you can't even stand up without weaving. You won't be able to lift a finger to stop me. I put your own sleeping powders in your coffee. It's nothing a doctor will turn up, but it's enough.
1: Sally, you can't get away with it.
2: Why not, Rick? They'll say your conscience bothered you. That you returned to the scene of your crime and killed yourself. It will be very neat. You weren't a very good killer. I'll be a much better one.
1: No, Sally, in God's name...
2: Goodbye, my darling. You'll be with your green-eyed love in the water, and I shall be free of you both.
1: Let go of my arm.
2: It was fun, but you were afraid. You won't be afraid anymore, Rick.
1: Sally. Sally, stop. Sally.

0: But that's not all of this strange story. In a moment, the Whistler will be back to tell you what really happened. Meantime, I think you'd like to hear how science has finally defeated the great cause of gasoline waste and motor troubles, carbon. Motor experts say carbon causes noise, overheating, loss of power, and often the destruction of expensive motor parts. After years of research, engineers have found a formula that actually dissolves carbon. And that priceless formula is incorporated into every quart of Signal's famous four-star motor oil. As a result, Signal's four-star motor oil helps motor performance in not just one, but two important ways. First, its rich paraffin base protects moving parts with a tough, lasting film of lubricant that resists heat and wear. And second, Signal's four-star oil actually dissolves out carbon to help your motor run better and your gasoline go farther. Since both gasoline mileage and motor performance are doubly important these days, one of the greatest favors you could do your car and your ration coupons is to switch to Signal's finer carbon-removing motor oil that costs no more than ordinary oils. So, if it's been 1,000 miles or 2 months since you changed oil, drive into your neighborhood Signal dealers and say, drain and refill with Signal 4-Star Motor Oil. And now, back to the Whistler.
1: Yes, Sally got her biggest thrill at last. She gave Rick sleeping powders and pushed him over the cliff. But then something went wrong. For a girl who had committed murder for a thrill, she suddenly lost her nerve. It was only a little light from a Coast Guard boat, but it sent her running along the cliff, slipping, sliding, taking the wrong turns, and finally... Yes, over she went. They found her body next morning. Rick told them where to look. Yes, Rick. He didn't die. He was only injured on the rocks. It was Sally who died, by her own hand, you might say. But the police didn't see it that way. They didn't know Sally was the girl Rick loved too much to kill. So they said she was pushed. Twice was enough. So Rick was sent upstate for a permanent change of address. Only just before he left, a strange thing happened. The committee from the Metropolitan Museum of Art came to see his painting. They were a little surprised. It was very beautiful. But there had been an accident. Someone had been a little careless with some paint remover. The girl in the picture had no nose, and you couldn't tell if her eyes had been blue or green. Sally might have known, but then the rocks don't tell their secrets. The tide doesn't testify.

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0: You know, cats have minds of their own. 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
4: 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John L. Lewis has ordered all soft coal miners back to work immediately. A new contract has been signed with the coal operators. This bulletin from CBS News. 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
5: It's time for My Favorite Husband, starring Lucille Ball.
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5: Yes, it's the Gay Family series starring Lucille Ball with Richard Denning, transcribed and brought to you by the Jell-O family of desserts.
7: J-E-L-L-O. 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
8: Yum, yum, yum.
7: Jell-O pudding.
8: Yum, yum, yum.
7: Jell-O tap. The Oka puddings, yes, sirree.
5: And now, Lucille Ball with Richard Denning as Liz and George Cooper. Two people who live together and like it. As we look in on the Coopers, it's Wednesday evening, and they're getting ready to go out to dinner with Mr. Atterbury and his wife, Iris. As usual, George is dressed on time and is going in to see how Liz is doing.
9: Let's see that green dress, Katie.
10: Yes, ma'am.
11: Oh, Liz, you're still in your slip.
9: George, I just discovered something terrible. I haven't a thing to wear.
11: You know, Liz, I'm getting a little tired of that song. Why does it cost me so much each month to keep you in nothing?
10: Mrs. Cooper, now is the time.
9: Not yet, Katie.
11: Why can't you ever be ready on time?
9: And how long have the Atterburys been waiting?
11: Well, they're not here yet.
9: Hmm.
11: Unfortunately, Mr. Atterbury is also married to a woman.
10: Well, it's time now, isn't it, Mrs. Cooper?
9: No.
11: Hey, what are you doing, teaching Katie to tell time? Now, Liz, put on a dress and get downstairs. That's an order.
9: Oh, now is the time, Katie. George, I don't have to take that kind of talk from you anymore.
10: Neither do I.
11: What?
9: Apparently, you haven't heard that Congress is passing a law giving women equal rights with men.
10: Yeah.
9: Katie.
11: Oh, women's rights. Is that up again? Well, forget it.
9: Oh, no. The 22nd Amendment is going through if we have to fight it to the finish. And we will.
10: Yeah. Put up your dukes.
9: Katie, now don't get carried away. I'll handle this.
11: You'd better go downstairs now, Katie.
10: As an employee, yes, sir. As a woman?
11: Now get dressed, Liz.
9: Yes, master. You better enjoy your power while you've got it, Mr. Man. It won't be long now.
11: Oh, it won't?
9: No, sir. When Congress passes that amendment, I'll no longer be an enslaved woman. I'll be a free man.
11: Well, it'll be interesting. Maybe you and I can go out some night and pick up a couple of girls.
9: Very funny. Zip my dress, please. George, did you know that in certain states there are jobs I couldn't hold because I'm a woman?
11: No. What, for instance?
9: In some states, I couldn't work in a blast furnace. In others, I couldn't work in a bowling alley. And right here in our own state, I can't shine shoes.
11: Shameful.
9: It's true. Wait a minute. I want to read you something in this magazine. Here it is. It is time the women of the world stop being chattel. Arise, assert yourselves, and soon the country will resound to the ringing of the Liberty Bell, ringing out for women's freedom. There it is! To arms! To arms!
11: Liz, that's the doorbell.
6: Oh.
10: Who is it, Katie? Mr. Atterbury and his whimpering slave.
11: Now, that'll be enough from both of you. Hi, Mr. Atterbury. Hello, Iris.
8: Liz girl, George boy.
9: Hi, folks.
12: George boy, Liz girl.
9: Run in.
12: What was that you had on the radio when we came up to the door? It sounded exciting.
9: Radio?
12: Yeah. Someone was saying, to arms, to arms.
11: Oh, that. That was Pauline Revere. Liz is off on a kick about women's rights. I suppose you've been getting it too, Mr. Atterbury.
8: Well, let's go eat. We're late.
12: Women's rights?
9: Sure, Iris. You know, that amendment they're putting through Congress. We're going to be free, Iris. Free!
12: We are?
9: You must have read about it. It's been in the news for weeks.
8: Well, let's go eat. We're late.
12: Oh, that explains it. For the last month, somebody's been cutting things out of our paper.
9: Why, Mr. Atterbury.
8: Well, let's go eat. We're late.
12: Rudolph.
8: Just trying to keep you from getting any silly ideas, Lotus Bud.
12: Tell me more about this, Liz.
9: Well, it means new freedom for women, Iris. We're going to be equal to men. We'll be able to do things we've never been able to do before.
12: Hooray! Like what?
11: Oh, you stick with Liz and you can be a pin girl at the bowling alley.
8: Or you can work in a blast furnace.
9: All right, fellas.
8: I even heard on the radio that women will be allowed to drive on the same side of the street as men.
9: Don't pay any attention to them, Iris. From now on, women aren't going to be just women anymore. We're going to be people. Hooray! Once the House of Representatives passes this bill, there will no longer be any difference between men and women. Hey, that doesn't sound right, does it?
12: Let's not rush into this, Liz.
9: Well, I guess it means legally. The women of the world are at last throwing off their chains. Iris, this is a revolt.
12: You hear that, Rudolph? From now on, I'm revolting.
9: Don't answer that.
8: I didn't say anything.
12: Get that smirk off your face.
9: Well, shall we start it right here in our own home?
11: Start what?
9: Iris and I want equal rights with you men.
12: Yeah.
9: You might as well get used to it. We want the same treatment as though we were men.
11: All right. Okay, it's fine with me. How about you, Mr. Atterbury?
8: Fine, fine. Let's go to dinner, George.
11: Okay.
8: How about you fellas?
9: We're coming.
8: I made a reservation in the green room.
9: Oh, I love it there. George, my coat's in the whole closet.
11: Oh, that's nice. Come on, Mr. Atterbury.
9: George, I said my coat was in the closet.
11: Well, go get it, Buster. You're a big boy now.
9: Oh.
11: I hope we won't be too late to get a table.
12: What's up, laughing boy?
8: I just remembered a story I heard at the office today. Oh, it's a pip. Come here, everybody, come here.
11: What is it?
8: Well, two fellows, see, worked in a lumber camp, and they'd been there about 6 months.
12: I don't like the way this sounds, Rudolph.
9: Yeah, is it fit for mixed company?
8: Mixed company, I should say not. Luckily, there's just the four of us boys.
11: I'm glad there aren't any ladies present. Go ahead, Mr. Atterbury.
8: Yeah, yeah. Well, after they worked there about 6 months, they went into town. So one of them.
9: Come on, let it go.
12: Yeah, we're late. We're late.
9: Here, George, help me out with my coat.
11: What?
9: Help me out with my coat.
11: Mr. Atterbury, did I ever help you on with your coat?
8: Never.
11: Sorry, Liz, can't touch it. Equal rights, you know.
9: All right, George Cooper, go ahead, have your fun. But there's such a thing as common politeness. Open the door.
11: Mr. Atterbury.
8: Yeah, thank you, George boy.
9: Well, after you, Iris.
12: Why, that big oaf! He slammed the door in my face. Well, I'll give him what
9: quiet,
12: for.
9: Quiet, quiet, Iris. They're probably listening outside the door to see if we're mad. They'll be back.
6: Hey, they're going off without us!

0: Well, gosh, is a woman's place really in the home, or should she rebel? I don't know. But I do know this. Any woman can give her family swell treats to eat with Jell-O puddings and still have plenty of time left over to get out and around. 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
0: As we return to our little experiment on equal rights for women, we find that Liz and Iris, who have demanded these rights, have caught up with their husbands and, in fact, have just finished a bountiful dinner.
2: A meal like that deserves a good cigar. Care for a cigar, boy?
3: Yeah, thanks. Don't mind if I do.
2: Cigar, Iris?
4: Ha, ha.
2: Cigar, Liz?
5: Joke's over, Rudolph.
4: Thanks, Mr. Atterbury. Don't mind if I do.
3: What? Liz!
4: Who says women can't smoke cigars?
3: Well, nobody says so, but they just don't.
4: Well, things are going to be different from now on.
3: Oh, now look, Liz.
2: No. Let her alone, boy. This should be interesting. Here you are, Liz.
4: Thank you. Smells good.
3: Yeah, it'll smell even better if you take the cellophane off.
4: Oh. Okay, what do I do now?
2: You bite off the end.
4: Wise guy, huh? Come on, what do I do now?
3: He's serious, Liz. You're supposed to bite off the end.
4: Oh, well, okay. There. Now give me a light, bud.
3: Hey, wait a minute, Liz. What did you do with the end of the cigar?
4: Huh?
3: Oh. What did you do with the end you bit off?
4: I swallowed it.
2: Oh, no, you're supposed to throw that little end away.
4: Well, it's a fine time to tell me. I thought the tip was the best part.
2: That's a cigar, not a piece of asparagus. Now, here's a light.
4: Thanks.
5: How is it, Liz? I think I'll try one.
4: Oh, it's great. Just great. There's nothing like a good cigar.
5: Liz, are you all right? Oh, it's great. Really great, Iris.
6: Never mind. I just canceled my order.
5: They are a little stronger than the chocolate ones I learned on.
2: Well, shall we go?
3: I think we're all finished. Care for anything else, Liz? A pipe, rub down, aftershave lotion?
5: Thank you, no.
2: Oh, waiter.
7: Yes, sir? Something else for you?
2: Could we have the check, please?
7: Yes, sir, I'll add it right away.
2: Make it 4 separate checks.
7: Yes, sir. I beg your pardon. You heard him. 4 separate checks. Right away, sir.
5: Rudolph, what do you think you're doing?
2: Equal rights, Lotus Bud. Equal rights.
4: Well, I don't suppose you're going to pay for my dinner either, George.
3: And take away your constitutional freedom? Oh, I wouldn't do a thing like that to you, Liz.
4: Thanks. And I would order lobster thermidor instead of hamburger.
2: Well, here's my money, waiter.
7: Yes, sir.
3: And here's mine.
4: Iris, pay my check, will you?
6: Well, I came out without a cent. I'm going to have to put the bite on you for some money.
4: You took the bite right out of my mouth.
6: Well, don't you have any money either?
4: Not even mad money. George.
3: Yeah?
4: George, will you lend us some money on a strictly business basis?
3: Well, Mrs. Cooper, I don't handle the loan department.
7: Let me refer you to the president of our bank, Mr. Atterbury.
6: We're dead.
7: Mr. Atterbury, this young lady would like to see you about a loan.
0: Oh, fine, fine. The bank is always happy to make a loan to responsible people.
1: Oh, thank you, Mr. Atterbury.
0: You have some identification?
1: Oh, now, really?
0: Well, you have an honest face. I think the loan can be arranged.
1: I should hope so.
0: Just come down and see our credit manager first thing in the morning.
6: Oh! Well, Liz, now what do we do?
7: Madam, this check must be taken care of.
1: Keep your apron on, Bud. It will be. Just hand us a dish towel and lead us to the kitchen. Come on, Ira.
7: Gentlemen.
0: Gosh, I wish I could help them, don't you, George?
7: Yes, if they were poor, defenseless women, we could. Aren't they women?
0: No.
7: What are they?
0: People.
7: Huh?
2: Goodness sake, sit down, boy. Stop pacing the floor.
7: Well, we've been home a long time, Mr. Atterbury, and the girls aren't here yet.
2: Don't worry. They'll be here soon, dragging their equal rights behind them. I think this should have taught them a lesson.
7: It was funny to see their faces as they marched off into the kitchen.
2: Yeah, with Iris rolling up the sleeves on her coat.
7: Yeah.
2: Those mink are going to have dishpan paws tomorrow.
7: Oh, I can just see them.
2: Yeah, so can I. Oh, we're a couple of top-notch nasties, boy. Well, they asked for it.
6: Liz, we've been sitting here for an hour. The man gave us car fare. Let's go home.
1: No.
6: Well, what are we going to do, stay here all night?
1: I don't know. What would a man do in a case like this?
6: He'd go to a Turkish bath. Want to go?
1: He would not. He'd go out and have himself a gay old time, call up his wife and tell her he was working late.
6: If we use a nickel to call up, one of us will have to run home in back of the streetcar.
1: Iris, let's do it. We'll call up and give them a little of their own medicine. Come on.
6: Well, I don't get it, Liz.
1: I'll call up and tell them we're working late. And you make a noise in the background like a party is going on with men and women having a gay time.
6: How can I make a noise like that?
1: Force yourself. Now, here's the phone. Now, don't start till I give you the sign, remember?
6: Okay.
8: Hello?
1: Hello, George.
8: Liz.
9: Good.
8: Are you finished? Do you want us to come down for you?
1: No, we're not finished, George. We're still working.
8: Oh, no kidding. Uh-huh. Well, how long will it be?
1: Well, I just can't say, dear. There's a lot of work to be done. It piles up, you know. Go ahead, Iris.
5: Iris, let's face it, you're gorgeous.
1: Well, I'll be home as soon as I can, George.
8: Oh, wait a minute. Are you sure you're working? What's all that noise in the background?
5: Hooray! Yahoo!
1: What noise?
5: Come here, you.
1: Just the dishwashers. Well, I have to go now, dear. The sinks are loaded.
8: Sounds like the dishwashers are, too. Are you sure you're washing dishes?
1: Wait a minute, dear. Quiet, fellas. Do you think my husband's stupid or something?
5: Oh, tell him to hang up. Come on, baby. Let's dance.
1: Oh, stop. Well, goodbye, George.
8: Liz, where are you?
1: I'm working.
8: Liz, you come home this minute.
1: Baby, don't you think I'd rather be there with you than slaving down here?
5: Iris, let's face it. You're gorgeous.
8: Liz, I'm coming down to get you.
1: Well, we're not at the restaurant. We met a nice man who had some dishes to wash in his apartment.
8: What?
1: Well, you just stay there. We'll call you when we're through. Goodbye.
8: Liz! Liz!
1: Oh, Iris, he fell for her like a ton of bricks. Iris, where are you?
9: Looking for your friend?
1: Yeah, where'd she go?
9: The bartender put her out. She was plastered.
1: She was not. She was perfectly all right.
9: Sure. That's why she was hugging that palm tree and saying, let's face it, you're gorgeous.
2: George, will you please sit down? You're making me dizzy stalking back and forth.
10: Well, don't look.
2: What?
10: Well, don't look, sir. Oh. I'm sorry, I can't help it. It's been 2 hours since they phoned.
2: Well, I'm not worried. Don't you see what they're doing? Trying to get even with us for that dishwashing trick.
10: Yeah, but I heard party sounds in the background.
2: Imagination. Now, when they do come home, we'll really throw a scare into them.
10: How?
2: We'll give them an equal right. The right to get out and earn a living for the family while we go to teas and have our hair done.
3: Oh, that's real dirty.
2: Yeah, they couldn't take us up on it. In the meantime, you don't see me worrying about that party they're supposed to be on.
3: Oh, gee, I wish I had your control.
2: It's really wisdom, boy.
11: It's ringing, Liz.
2: Hello?
11: Rudolph, how are you?
12: Yippee! Come on, everybody! Conga! Yucca-dumpa-dumpa-ya!
2: Iris?
11: I just wanted to tell you we're still working, honey.
12: Listen, they're playing our song.
13: Come here, Red. You fracture me.
2: Where are you?
11: Working, honey. In the office.
2: You haven't got an office. Iris, you get back here this minute. You're not fooling me. I know where you... You get... You... Come home.
11: Goodbye, dear. I'll be there as soon as I can.
12: Yippee! Ray! Cool, Iris!
9: All right, girls, outside.

0: Well, they're still here. I can smell their cigars.
1: Or is that you?
0: Don't mention that word.
2: Well, so here you are.
0: Yes, I'm so sorry that work took so long.
2: Well, this is a fine time to be getting home.
0: Well, you often get home this late. Equal rights, remember?
2: Oh, yes, we remember. In fact, we're all for it.
3: Well, we're tired of working, and you seem to enjoy it so much tonight that we're going to let you go out and earn the living for us.
4: Now, see here, Rudolph, that's going too far. I refuse.
0: Wait a minute, Iris. You don't either. We accept.
4: Well, Liz, it isn't fair.
0: Oh, yes, it is. Remember, George and Mr. Atterbury have to stay home and do the housework and the cooking.
4: Yeah.
2: Oh, now, wait a minute. This whole thing has gone too far. I refuse.
3: Boy, hold it, hold it. We accept. Why, we can do the housework and cooking with one potholder tied behind us.
4: What makes you so sure?
3: Well, I'll do exactly what you do. I'll loll around in a housecoat with my hair up in curlers, munching bonbons, and about 5 o'clock I'll yell, "Hilda, put something on for dinner!"
2: Yeah, and I can do the same thing with Katie. It's a deal.
0: Starting tomorrow?
3: Why not?
2: Okay. Well, what's so funny?
0: Tomorrow's Thursday. It's Meg's day off.
2: Oh, get it!

0: Yes, Lucille. Do we travel tonight?
1: Do we travel tonight? Hold on tight, Robert. We're off for merry old England. A little roast beef music, Willie.
0: Well, here I am in England. Oh, pardon me. What town is this? Is it Nottingham-on-Thames?
1: No.
0: Is it Stratford-on-Avon?
1: What's that?
0: I said, is it Stratford-on-Avon?
1: No.
0: Well, what is it?
1: It's creeping up on commercial. You see, that's right near pudding on Jell-O.
0: Pudding on Jell-O?
1: Oh, that's very good. I wish I'd said that.
0: You just did.
1: Oh, pooh. I knew I'd heard it someplace.
0: Look, madam, I'd like to test your British sense of humor.
1: Oh, pip-pip-chitty-o, here we go. Knock it.
0: All right, now listen. I'm looking at a picture of someone in my family. It's not my father, it's not my mother, it's not my sister, and it's not my brother. Who is it?
1: Oh, that's very good.
0: just a second. Who is it?
1: Well, how should I know, old bean? You didn't show me the picture.
0: Oh, what's the use? It's a picture of me.
1: Oh, I thought it might have something to do with Jell-O puddings. Let me try it on my friend here. Oh, Clement.
2: Yes, did you call me?
1: Yes, I'm looking at a picture of a relative, you see. It's not my father, it's not my mother, it's not my sister, nor my brother. Who is it?
2: It's you.
1: No, it isn't. It's him.
2: Yes, of course. How stupid of me. Now, I have one for you. What puddings are a trio of treats, nourishing and a swell dessert for the kids?
1: Well got up. Give me a hint.
0: The answer is Jell-O puddings. Jell-O chocolate pudding, delicious with deep down chocolatey goodness. Jell-O butterscotch pudding with that buttery brown sugar flavor. And Jell-O vanilla pudding, rich and smooth as cream.
1: These Americans know everything. Cut him dead.
2: Now, riddle me this. All you do is add milk, and Jell-O puddings take only about 5 minutes to cook to velvety rich perfection.
1: Splendid, splendid.
0: I don't think that's much of a riddle.
1: I know, you blasted colonial, but it keeps us working. Good night.
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1: 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El Paso, Cheyenne, Calgary, Tombstone. Frontier Town. Here is the adventurous story of the early West, the tamed and the untamed. From the Pecos to Powder River, Dodge City to Poker Flat, these are the towns they fought to live in and lived to fight for. 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Frontier!

0: Howdy. I'm Chad Remington, a cowtown lawyer, I guess you'd call me, although a lot of the folks in Dos Rios, where I come from, look at me with respect and address me as counselor. Of course, Dos Rios is just a sprawling, boisterous frontier town buried away just down below the Continental Divide, but, well, things do happen in our neck of the woods, which not alone make exciting telling, but make exciting living. For instance, not too long ago, something happened in a hotel room of a metropolitan city which affected me. Affected me? It darn near killed me. It seems that the hotel room was being occupied by the Right Honorable Quade Dunstan, perhaps the most influential of all our state senators. With a bottle and some glasses handy, the senator was entertaining a so-called constituent, a rancher by the name of King Carson, who runs some 6,000 head of cattle not too far from Dos Rios, in an isolated and lawless area we call the Seminole Strip. Like a lot of political constituents, King Carson had an axe to grind.
1: Senator, I certainly don't mean to threaten you, but if a Seminole Strip is taken into the state as a duly constituted county, you're going to have to look elsewhere for campaign funds next year.
2: Here, let me light that cigar for you, King. There you are. Now, let's look at this thing sensibly.
1: That's what I thought I was doing. Don't you see the way it stands now, with no duly constituted law in this strip? The man with the most influence not only runs, but practically owns the entire territory?
2: And since King Carson employs close to 100 punchers at his various establishments, King Carson is the most influential man in the Seminole Strip today.
1: Yeah, that's just about the size of it. And I'm not aiming on seeing it changed by having you boys vote favorably on the petition to take the strip in as part of the state.
2: King, I realize what it would mean if the petition was passed, state militia brought in and all that. But on the other hand, the Seminole Strip is wealthy and would mean a great deal in taxes to the state.
1: Taxes? Who cares about taxes? I pay for what I want, and I want that bill defeated.
2: Well, I certainly can't defeat it single-handed. However, with a little cooperation from you, we might accomplish our ends to the satisfaction of everyone.
1: Huh? What do you mean, cooperation from me?
2: I figure I can create suspicion in the minds of my fellow senators about the advisability of taking in the strip as a county of the state. Suspicion based on the unbridled lawlessness down there. And then the committee would come down to Seminole for a personal inspection. Unbridled lawlessness is the part in which you cooperate.
1: You mean stir up so much trouble in Seminole that they wouldn't want it in the state as a gift?
2: Precisely, Mr. Carson. Precisely. Can I depend on you to blast the strip wide open with gunplay and everything else which will reflect on its citizenry?
1: Senator, not only can you count on me, but when you bring that committee down to inspect Seminole, they'll hear so much shooting, it'll sound like the Battle of Bull Run.
0: Well, if you'd like to know what that little conversation had to do with Chad Remington, I can only say it came about because of a quite normal cause. A girl. Now, I guess I better make that the girl. Because although Libby is Judge Fillmore's daughter today, I'm kind of looking forward to the time when her name will be Libby Remington. Libby got into this by going down to Seminole to spend a week or two with her mother's brother, Uncle Rufe Tomlinson. And not 2 days after, I received a telegram saying that if it was at all possible, Libby would like me to come down at once. Business. Well, I got hold of Cherokee O'Bannon, former medicine man and now owner of the Dos Rios livery stable. And on the promise of a good time in Seminole, Cherokee not only loaned me a horse, but rode along with me. Just what the business was Libby referred to in her telegram, we found out hardly had we crossed the state boundary into the Seminole Strip.
3: Chad, now that we're here in Seminole, I don't want you...

0: I've already had 5 swigs out of that bottle of so-called genuine Cherokee Indian rattlesnake oil, and as far as I...
1: Marinated milch mackerel, Chad. Did you see that?
0: I sure did. That feed barn blew up practically in front of our eyes.
1: Now, who'd want to blow up a feed barn?
0: Don't ask me, but I got a feeling this is no place for us to loiter. We better knock on these horses and get over to Roof Tomlinson's ranch.
1: Roof, I don't mean to doubt the veracity of a man like you, but what you're saying is totally unbelievable.
2: Well, I don't blame you for not believing it, Cherokee, but every word of what Uncle Roof has told you and Chad is the absolute truth. Gospel.
0: I'm sure it is, Libby, but it just doesn't make sense. Suddenly, with no reason, trouble should hit Seminole like a tidal wave. Shootings, killings, fires.
3: Shucks, if we could make head or tail out of it, I wouldn't have let my niece go sending that telegram.
0: Yeah.
3: Just like that feed barn you saw blown up. That makes sense?
0: Yeah, it makes a little sense if you're as bat-brained as I am.
2: Now, Chad, honestly, this is no time for joking.
0: Now, Libby, you know you've both been a little too close to the picture to get an honest perspective on it, but hasn't it ever occurred to you that just perhaps someone is stirring up all this lawlessness because there's a petition up at the Capitol now to take Seminole in as a county?
2: But why, Chad? Just tell me why someone would want to keep the Seminole Strip out of the state. What would they have to gain?
3: Well, might have a lot to gain at that, Libby. Right now, this here strip is sort of a governmental orphan. No real law down here.
0: And if the strip isn't voted into the state, there may never be any law down here, except gun law. Tell me, Roof, how do the ranchers and other folks in Seminole feel about this crime wave?
3: Our men I've talked to are so blame upset they're ready to grab every gun and rifle they can lay a hand to. Just start blasting.
0: Uh-huh. Once they start doing that, Roof, you're going to be in the middle of the darndest range war you ever saw.
1: Yes, sirree, Bob. If you start shooting each other, I'll bet you one whole case of my rattlesnake oil to a gopher hole. Those senators and politicians won't ever give you a county charter.
2: Oh, Chad, that would be terrible. Well, what do you think Uncle Roof and the rest should do? How can they fight back against someone they don't even know?
0: Libby, I'll tell you. The first thing is to get the decent citizens of Seminole together and talk sense into them. Make them realize they're only hurting themselves if they fly off the handle and try to fight back right now.
3: But gosh almighty, Chad, how are you going to talk to a lot of wild men? Then they got plenty of cause for being wild and acting like sensible human beings.
0: I'm not guaranteeing anything, mind you, but if you can round up 20 or 30 men you can depend on and get them to attend a meeting, I'll promise you this much. I'll make the darndest speech any lawyer has since the defense of Benedict Arnold. Roof Tomlinson did just what I asked him. And the next morning, shortly before noon, 27 angry-faced ranchers filed into the little town hall to listen to me. I guess I wouldn't make too good a criminal lawyer, because all of my impassioned speechifying left them pretty cold. Until a tall, swarthy man got up in the audience and started down toward the platform where I was standing.
4: Just a minute, men, just a minute. I think Mr. Remington's right. He's absolutely right.
0: Well, thanks. I'm glad to find somebody who thinks I'm not all wrong. Come on up here.
4: Hey, sure thing.
0: Yeah.
4: By the way, Remington, I'm King Carson, cattle broker here. I own the Frying Pan Ranch and 2 or 3 smaller spreads. So, you see, I've got a real interest in what you're talking about.
0: Well, fine, Mr. Carson. And now, would you mind telling your neighbors just why you think they should leave their guns alone until such time as the state's voted favorably on your petition?
4: Well, all right, Remington. Although I'm not certain that making speeches is going to change the minds of this crowd.
0: Well, sir, they say they can't rule you off the track for...
2: Chad, look out! There's a man outside the window!
5: Chad! Chad, you all right?
0: Yeah, I'm all right, Roof. But come on, all of you. Let's get outside after that bushwhacker.
1: Where'd that varmint go, Chad? Did you see?
4: I saw him. Hit his horse and ducked into that alley the other side of the hotel. Come on, man.
3: Carson, seen you, boys. Grab your horses. Let's get after him.

0: Oh, gone it, Chad. We're running these horses to death and getting no place.
1: Well, Carson said he saw the man head this way.
2: I certainly thought I did.
3: Rain up, boys. Hold it.
4: Hold it.
3: Well, I'll be blamed. What do you make of this, Chad?
5: Oh, what could anyone make of it? Someone took a shot at me at the meeting and somehow got away.
2: Kind of makes fools out of us, too, doesn't it, Remington? Hmm? After shooting off our mouths, telling the boys not to fly off the handle and start squeezing trigger, we do that very thing ourselves.
5: Well, Carson, now that I've been singled out as a target, I'm starting to feel the way the other men do.
3: What do you mean, singled out?
5: I mean, look here. Here on the side of my neck.
0: Chad, your neck's all bloody.
5: That's right. 1/16 of an inch closer, and those two slugs would have stopped my speech-making permanently. Well, I got an idea there's someone who doesn't want any speech-making here in this strip. But when I find the man, I've got a few oratorical gestures left I'm going to use on him. 10 raw-boned knuckles swung freely to punch home the points I'm going to make. And I don't mean in speeches.
6: We'll return to the exciting second act of our Frontier Town adventure in just about 1 minute.

0: And now, Frontier Town.
1: I imagine if a bullet creased your neck that you'd feel a little bit personal about it, too. I did. And I'll freely admit it made me not only more interested, but more than a little bitter. It seemed apparent my first guess was right. And moreover, that someone who knew about my guess could breathe easier if I left the Seminole Strip in a long pine box. Well, after our wild goose chase, Cherokee and I went back to Rufe Tomlinson's ranch and sat around with Rufe and Libby trying to fit this jigsaw together.
2: Chad, I know how you feel, having been shot at.
3: Nearly killed, that's what he was. Nearly killed.
2: And I hope you won't jump down my throat for what I'm about to say.
1: Jump down your throat, Libby? Not until I have the legal right.
3: Well, what are you aiming to say, Libby?
2: Just this. Has it occurred to any of you that the only man at the entire meeting who claims he saw which way that gun toter went was King Carson?
3: Well, I don't know what you're driving at. King saw him ride into the alley.
2: King said he saw him ride into the alley.
1: Libby, now I know why I feel like I do about you. I think you hit the nail right on the thumb. King Carson, why not? A man who owns as much land as he does certainly could stand to gain by having the state reject Seminole as a county.
4: You're right, he'd really be a king. The king of the whole Seminole domain.
3: Well, supposing you three are right, and I ain't saying you are, how are you ever going to find out?
1: I don't know for sure, Rufe, but I think if Cherokee and I rode over and paid a call on his lordship King Carson at his office, my legal training might give me a few questions to ask him that'd prove just a little embarrassing. Come on, Cherokee. You and I are riding.
3: Why, doggone it, King. Don't go bawling me out. I done exactly what you told me to do.
5: Oh, sure, Toby. You did exactly what I told you to do. The only thing you didn't do was to put one of those two slugs through that rattle-brained lawyer's thick skull. If I hadn't led that posse on through the alley, you'd be dangling from a tree right now.
3: Yeah, you're so smart. Maybe you better do everything yourself.
5: There's one thing I will do myself, Toby, if you don't stop talking back.
3: King, you got no business slapping me.
5: I'm not going to slap you again, because I don't go around slapping corpses. And if you don't get that Chad Remington once and for all before today is over, a corpse is exactly what you're going... What are you staring at?
3: King, quick. Huh? See who just rode up here? It's Remington, that partner of his.
5: Well, that simplifies everything, doesn't it?
3: Simplifies?
5: Yeah. Since I can't trust you to take care of Remington, this gives me a chance to do it for you. Now, you stay here and stall him. I'm going out the side door and slip around to the rear window. All you have to do is to get him with his back to that window. But you'd better not slip up on that. That's all I've got to say.
3: You black-hearted bag of wind. I got a good notion.
1: I'll be right back, Cherokee. This won't take a minute. Oh, howdy, you. King Carson around?
3: King be right back. Right back. Just make yourself comfortable. Take that chair over there by the window.
1: Thanks. Don't mind if I do stretch my leg a little. Good grief. Shot twice through his back.
6: You sneaking bushwhacker!
1: Out of sight already. Every time I turn my back, someone else is...
5: Here. What's going on in my... What? Toby. Kill.
1: Well, now, look here, Carson. Don't look at me like that. I had nothing to do with it. I was just standing here...
5: Oh, you
1: here.
5: Didn't, eh? And what are you doing just putting your gun back in your holster?
1: Good grief. Can't you see the glass in that side window's broken? Someone shot through there.
5: What does that prove? Nothing. And if you think we're going to stand by here and let you get away with a cold-blooded murder, my friend, you've made the biggest mistake of your life.
3: Come on, you. We're taking you out to the nearest cottonwood and end your speech-making with a rope. Have you men all been smoking local weed? What do you mean?
4: If Remington shot somebody, then some bullets ought to be missing out of his gun. If he's still got six bullets in it, then he isn't the man you're looking for.
5: Oh, yeah, that's right.
1: Now, just a minute, Cherokee. I appreciate what you're trying to do. As for those shots, I...
4: No use wasting your breath arguing, Chad. Just hand over your gun. Here, I'll get it.
5: This is utterly ridiculous. We heard the shots and came in
3: now
5: here and found...
3: Now, there's no use squawking, King.
5: But he...
3: If these slugs are in Remington's gun, he couldn't have done the killing.
4: Blame right. Now, here's his gun. Look for yourself.
3: Thanks. Well, I'll be hanged. There isn't one chamber empty.
1: What?
3: No, sir, not one. I'm mighty glad you spoke up, fella. We might have hung the wrong man. I'm plumb sorry.
1: You're plumb sorry. Oh, friend, this is one of the happiest moments of my life. Of course, I'm sorry to disappoint Mr. Carson, because now he'll have to find someone else to charge with this particular murder.

0: Oh, Cherokee, you're wonderful.
1: You're telling me, Libby? Why, before I got my medicine wagon, I worked the Chautauqua route with the shell game. Here it is. Now it's not there. Which shell is it under? Best man in the business, if I say so myself. Yes, indeed.
2: You must have been the best man, Cherokee. Although I don't see how, with everybody looking at you, you still managed to palm my gun, which had two shells shot out of it, and give them the Colt out of the dead man's holster.
3: Neither do I.
1: Well, since it's not considered ethical to give away any professional tricks of prestidigitation, I'll have to refuse to answer. Oh. But I'm mighty glad that for once I was able to help Chad instead of Chad always helping me. By the way, wouldn't you say it calls for a little libation about this time, Chad?
2: Oh, Bannon, you can drink your fool head off.
1: Well, thank you.
2: Just as soon as we've gotten the goods on King Carson and turned him over to the nearest marshal.
1: I knew there'd be some string attached to that.
0: Talking about getting the goods is a lot different from actually getting the goods, Chad.
3: I'll say amen to that, Libby.
2: Well, let's save our amens for Carson's funeral if we're good and lucky. Because we'll have to be lucky to pin anything on him.
1: We will?
2: Yeah, he's smart. Slick as a jackrabbit in an oil well. Look at what he framed on me.
3: What's that?
2: Well, the way I figure it, the man he killed was a man who worked for him that he wanted to get rid of.
0: So?
2: So he killed him figuring the mob would kill me, thereby getting rid of both of us and keeping his own hands clean.
0: And again I say so.
2: So, my dear Miss Persistence, I think that since King Carson considers himself an expert at murder, what we've got to do is plan another one for him. Just pray that we're lucky enough to stop him before it's too late. I didn't mean to sound enigmatic, but there wasn't much more I could tell him at the time. I was still a little shaken up from having escaped hanging, thanks to Cherokee's quick wit and even more nimble fingers. But most of all, I didn't have anything definite worked out. And then when I heard the next day that Senator Quade Dunstan and his committee had arrived from the state capitol and that the senator was putting up at King Carson's place, everything soon seemed to fit together.
4: Of course, Senator, I can't say things worked out 100%. But I think there's been enough trouble around Seminole for your committee to refuse action on the petition to take it in as a county.
5: Of course. And I certainly wish you'd gotten rid of that Chad Remington instead of bungling that up.
4: Yes, well, that's funny. Someone coming here at this time of night? Excuse me, Senator. I'll open the door.
6: Evening, King. Mind if I come in?
4: I'm busy at the moment, Rufe. Won't tomorrow do?
6: No, I'm afraid this is one thing that won't wait.
4: Senator, this is Rufe Tomlinson, a neighbor of mine.
5: Oh, how do you do, Mr. Tomlinson?
6: Pleased to know you, Senator. I'm sorry I had to come in like this, but I'd like to talk to Mr. Carson alone.
4: Well, what about, Rufe?
6: Well, I happen to know who shot Toby at your place the other day.
5: What?
4: Oh, really? Well, how interesting. The senator is here to find out just who it is who's been stirring up all the trouble. So he'll be just as interested as I am in finding out what you know.
6: Now, wait a minute, King. You sure you want me to tell what I saw?
4: Why, certainly. We've got to bring that kind of a sneaking buzzard to justice. You know the man's name?
6: Well,
4: then, maybe you can describe him, huh? Would you say he was about my build?
6: Yes, I would. And would you say he looked anything like Mr. Carson?
7: Yeah, I'd say that, too. You see, I was just turning the corner when I saw the whole thing happen.
4: Well, Senator?
5: King, I'm afraid this gentleman is a little too frank to be trusted for too long.
4: That's what I was thinking, too. What did you come here for, Tomlinson? Think you could blackmail me?
6: Why, you smooth-talking vulture. You're the one that's been trying to blow the Seminole Strip to bits.
4: You're absolutely right, Senator. He's not a man to be trusted at all. I'm sorry to have to do this to you, Rufe, but our game has gone a little too far to allow you to break it up.
5: Carson, for heaven's sake, stop wasting time. Squeeze that trigger and get it over with.
4: Hey, who's that?
8: Drop that gun, Carson. No, drop it.
6: Beautiful shooting, Chad. Blasted that gun right out of his hand.
8: All right, open the front door, Rufe. Let Cherokee in. I'm saving my strength and coming in through this window.
6: You're darn right, Chad. And, Senator, you better sit right where you are.
5: Why, you...
8: Yeah.
1: Well, we sure got him dead to... Chad, Carson, he's got another...
9: A sleeve gun, huh? Well, Carson...
10: My gun is on the floor.
9: Grab him, Cherokee.
1: Why, you lily-livered, penny-pinching politician, you...
7: Great jumping G-horse, Chad. You doubled Carson up like a jackknife.
1: All right, you. Stand still.
5: Get your hands off of me and keep them off.
2: Why, sure, Senator. We'll be pleased to get our hands off you. But not before a federal marshal gets his hands on you. The three of us heard more than enough out of you and Carson to guarantee the next soapbox you'll campaign from will be in the laundry of the federal penitentiary.

0: Ah, listen to those bells. I'll bet both of you, the good citizens of Seminole, will keep the tocsin ringing until well past midnight.
1: I'm sure they will. This is really a celebration for them, finally getting the county charter.
2: You're right about them, Libby, but I'm afraid that isn't what's on Cherokee's mind. He's all in a lather about not being able to participate in the celebration, the libation part of the celebration.
1: Well, after he's practically saved your life by that sleight of hand he performed changing guns, I think he's entitled to a reward.
0: Now you're talking. Yes, indeed you are.
2: Well, I fully intend to see that Cherokee gets a reward, his just reward.
0: That sounds more like it.
2: You know what your just reward is? Having found out what a great magician you are, hereafter, I'm just going to give you an empty glass so you can say hocus pocus over it and produce your own libation.
0: Why, of all the nefarious schemes...
2: Come on. We'll never get back to Dos Rios if we listen to Cherokee singing How Dry I Am. And with the election of a new senator coming up, I want to get home for the vote.
1: All right, girl. Let's get stepping.
0: Hey, I can't ride that fast. I've got a bottle in my hip pocket.
2: Don't worry about that, Cherokee. If that bottle breaks, the drinks will be on the horse.
1: Oh.

Frontier Town, starring Tex Chandler, is a Bruce Elves production. Supervision by Joel Murcutt. Story and direction by Paul Franklin. Music written and played by Ivan Dittmar. Be sure to be with us again same time next week for another fine action-adventure story with your favorite young Western star, Tex Chandler. This is Bill Forman telling you that Frontier Town came to you from Hollywood.

0: Will you have a polo, dear Liza? Dear Liza, will you have a polo, dear Liza? Polo.
1: How very kind of you, dear Henry. I most certainly will. I'll have three or four, or maybe more.
0: But you take the old tube.
1: Because they happen to be my tube of polo, dear Henry. Have one.
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1: Unsolved Mysteries.

Out of deference to people who may still be living, character names in some of these unsolved mysteries have been changed. No piece of fiction is more intriguing than a story dealing with the activities of a brilliant spy. But truth is more daring, more astounding, much more intriguing in tonight's true unsolved mystery dealing with the disappearance of Captain Gerald Neville, holder of the Military Cross and Britain's master spy.

0: The scene is one of London's most fashionable hotels. Tourists, visitors, some arriving, some leaving, pass in a constant stream through the open door. Outside, the traffic roars by in a never-ending stream. The world and his wife are about their business with never a thought that war looms perilously close. But on the second floor of the hotel, Britain's master spy glances rapidly up and down the passageway. The coast is clear, as he thinks, and he steps quickly forward to room number 23, raises his hand and gives a secret signal. He opens the door swiftly and steps inside.
1: Oh, on time, Captain Neville.
2: Yes. You are Mr. Churchill's secretary?
1: Yes. Can you leave for Paris immediately?
2: If need be, yes. But I have a luncheon appointment with my wife.
1: Well, she can go to Paris with you. So much the better. It will allay any suspicion.
2: What's the assignment? Russia?
1: Yes. I can tell you that much. But you'll get your final instructions from Drebkov in Paris.
2: There are a lot of things I would rather do than go to Russia.
1: Oh, but this is different.
2: What do you mean, different?
1: Well, this time you're going to Russia at the request and with the assistance of the Russian government.
2: Well, that sounds better.
1: You've never met Drebkov, have you?
2: No, I never have.
1: Well, he'll hand you your final instructions in Paris. He's conferring right now with the foreign secretary. This time, instead of hiding in the sewers by day and crawling the blood-soaked streets of Odessa by night, you're going to be the honored guest of the country.
0: The honored guest of the country. Had Gerald Neville heeded the small voice of intuition, things might have been different. But the next night found Britain's master spy and his wife seated in their hotel room in Paris, speaking to Drebkov.
3: You remember once when you were hunted day and night? No place was safe and escape seemed impossible. Alexander, the Alexander who used to work in Moll's saloon, came to you and smuggled you aboard a motorboat and so to safety.
2: Yes.
3: How think you that Alexander could find escape for Britain's master spy who could not find it for himself?
2: Well, I certainly thank you. That was the closest I ever came to being caught.
4: Gerald.
2: Yes, dear.
4: That man is still watching. Look, there he is, standing in that doorway.
3: He is probably one of my men. I have had you guarded ever since you left London.
2: You have two of them watching?
3: No. Quickly, let me see.
2: Just at the corner there. He's been there since dusk.
3: Spies on our trail, eh? I will signal my men. Pull down the blind, quick. Now, put out the light. Put up the blind again. Now I signal with my flashlight. Watch closely.
4: I don't see anything. Oh, now I do. Quick flash of light.
3: Look, you see two gentlemen come down the street arm in arm?
2: And the man in the doorway is moving to meet them.
4: The other man's going to run away.
3: But he will not run far.
4: They killed him.
3: But yes, that is what happens to spies when they are caught.
4: But it's cold-blooded murder.
2: You calm yourself, my dear.
3: No, murder is not the word. Execution. That is the word.
4: It's horrible.
3: It is necessary.
4: But the police, aren't you afraid the police will trace this?
3: The police? What will the police find? A dead man without identification. It will be but one more chapter added to the mysteries of Paris. But come, we have more pleasant than Neville. Why it is that we of Russia desire you to go there?
2: Yes, naturally it is a bit puzzling.
3: I cannot go into details, but it seems that some of our comrades have not been faithful to the people. We have not been able to find out who they are.
2: And you wish me to go to Russia to track them down?
3: That is only a small part of what you are to do. We are prepared to pay you a large sum of money for your assistance. Instead of, as before, being hunted like an animal, you will live in well-appointed quarters here.
2: Yes, pardon me a second, will you? Hello? Oh, London calling, yes, yes. Yes, put them on the wire. Oh, hello? Yes, this is Captain Neville. Oh, yes, sir. Yes, sir. Yes, I can, sir. Oh, of course, it makes all the difference in the world. Very clever, I'd say, sir. Certainly, sir. Good night, sir.
3: It is very late, and I have much work to do. What do you say to our proposal?
2: I accept.
0: What was said in that mysterious phone call, we shall never know. But obviously, Captain Neville believed that the British government had worked for him in Russia and that the government had encouraged him to accept Drebkov's proposition. Neville left Paris with Drebkov, and after a few weeks of waiting in vain for a letter, Mrs. Neville visits a high British official.
5: What makes you think that we should know anything of Captain Neville?
4: Well, I know he went...
5: Yes, Mrs. Neville?
4: Well, you know, I can't say that. He was a secret agent. His mission is confidential. But he received a telephone call.
5: No one in this department telephoned?
4: The night we were in Paris, I was there when he answered the phone.
5: I'm sorry, Mrs. Neville. No such telephone call is recorded from London to Paris by this department.
4: But he's my husband. You don't expect me to sit idly by and not make any effort to find him.
5: No, Mrs. Neville. We don't expect you to sit idly by.
4: You won't help me?
5: Officially, we can do nothing. But unofficially, I will do everything I can to find your husband.
0: But all the searching, letter writing, inquiring availed nothing. Gerald Neville had disappeared. No one could be found who had seen him get off the train. No one who had seen him enter Russia. No one who had seen him at all. Gerald Neville had disappeared. He was as if he had never been. In just a moment, you will hear a solution to the mystery of Gerald Neville.

0: Ladies and gentlemen, inasmuch as any solution must of necessity be supposition, liberties of time, place, and character have been taken in the solution for which you have been waiting. The scene is the Montmartre district of Paris. Far back from busy streets, lost in the squalor and gloom of Paris, stands an old house, its shuttered windows like sightless eyes belying the activity in one of its sordid rooms. Four men and a woman stand bending over a table, examining papers and photographs in the light of a guttering candle stuck in the neck of an empty bottle.
1: Here are four pictures of the real Drebkov. Look at them and tell me, will I not pass for Drebkov? You, Sonia, you know him best of all. Tell me.
2: You will pass even to divorce. And remember, Neville has never met Drebkov. But the story I have told you about Alexander helping Neville to escape in the motorboat will convince him that you are the real Drebkov.
1: And now here are three pictures of Winston Churchill's secretary. Look at them carefully and tell me, will Kornilov pass for him?
2: I would say they are the same man. I watched Churchill's secretary for weeks. I have taught Kornilov all his little mannerisms. He cannot fail.
3: I will not fail, Comrade.
2: Neville is to have lunch with his wife. I found that out by listening to the telephone. And not for nothing have I been washing dishes and playing the housemaid in his home. But enough. You go, Kornilov, to the hotel. At 12:05. Neville will come to you at 12:00.
1: Now, one more thing. The telephone call to Paris. It must be at the exact moment. We will compare our watches. And at 10:04, you will call Neville. I shall be talking with him. And you must imply in your talk that the British government wishes Neville to accept my proposal. You pretend that you are Winston Churchill, but you must not speak that name.
3: I understand.
1: Then our plans are ready. You, Sonia, send word to the comrades at Petrograd that at last we are to be avenged on Britain's master spy.
0: The scene changes to the Russian border. Drebkov's plans have succeeded, and one night, a black, inky night, finds the false Drebkov leading Neville to his doom. The two men lying flat on the ground recover their breath after the sharp dash across the open strip of frontier. The false Drebkov whispers to Neville.
4: Remember what I told you. The whole frontier is charged with electricity. There is only one place we can get through.
5: I don't see the necessity for all this secrecy.
4: Your entrance into Russia must be known only to a few. If the man we wish to trap were to learn that you are in Russia, all our precautions would be in vain.
5: Oh, I suppose so, but still I don't like it.
4: You are not afraid?
5: No, I am not afraid. There's no sense in being foolhardy.
4: It is almost time. Our friends will be waiting. I know the way, so I will go first. When I reach the opening, where it is safe to pass through the wire, I will flash my flashlight 3 times. Goodbye.
5: I will give him about 2 minutes. Oh, do I see a light? No, I guess I was mistaken. By Jove, my nerves are bad. Ah, there goes the flashlight.
0: So comes to an end the life of one of the greatest spies of all times. That Captain Neville was trapped is borne out by the facsimile of a letter which we quote. The date is the 22nd of December, 1927. It is addressed to Mrs. Neville. Dear Madam, your letter of the 13th of December, and to say that it appears to have been written under a complete misapprehension. Your husband did not go into Russia at the request of any British official, but he went there on his own private affairs. Mr. Churchill much regrets that he is unable to help you in regard to this matter, because according to the latest reports which have been made public, Mr. Neville met his death in Moscow after his arrest there. The letter is signed by Mr. Winston Churchill's secretary. The letter demonstrates clearly that Mr. Churchill knows nothing of the plot, because the report of Neville's death to which he refers was a fictitious report placed in the London newspapers by Mrs. Neville herself in order to tempt the Cheka into a denial and a statement as to what had actually happened to Britain's master spy.

0: Please turn the cassette over at this point to begin side two.
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7: Well, here I am again with a chance for each of our couples to win up to $10,000. And if any of them say the secret word, they'll win an extra $100.
6: And Groucho will meet our first couple in just a moment.
8: What's that chicken doing here? Where are the singers?
9: Singers?
8: The ones gonna sing, "Let Mrs. Grass make the soup at your house." Those singers.
9: Don't need them. I brought this chicken that's gonna sing.
8: The chicken?
9: Sure. It is Mrs. Grass's chickeny rich noodle soup with real chickeny flavor. I figure we ought to have a chicken sing about it.
8: I suppose the chicken's gonna tell the people all about how Mrs. Grass's chickeny rich noodle soup is made with Mrs. Grass's exclusive golden nugget and her own genuine egg noodles.
9: Well, not exactly.
8: I suppose the chicken's gonna tell about how that blue box of Mrs. Grass's soup mix gives you more soup and half again more noodles.
9: You don't understand. I didn't bring a talking chicken. It's a singing chicken. Come on, let Mrs. Grass make the soup at your house. Sing it.
10: Let me the soup make the grass at your house.
9: I must have brought the wrong chicken.
6: Groucho K. Kantenwein and Dr. Paul Saltman are standing by to talk to you, so folks, come in, please, and meet Groucho Marx.
7: Wow. Welcome to You Bet Your Everything. Say the secret word and divide an extra $100.
11: What is it?
7: Oh, well, we can't tell you yet. Kay Kantenwein and Dr. Paul Saltman or Saltzman are you? Saltzman?
12: You call me whatever you like. It's Saltman, though.
7: Saltman. What kind of Kantenwein, what kind of wine is that? I've never heard of it before. Is that made out of grapes?
11: Well, you may have heard of my father, who's a famous wrestler, Howard Hangman Kantenwein.
7: Oh, yes. Well, do you inherit any of your father's talent?
11: He isn't made out of... Well, no.
7: I mean, for wrestling? I mean, do you like to wrestle?
11: No.
7: Have you done any wrestling at all?
11: No, not... not recently.
7: Well, there are a number of girls that do wrestle. I was thinking of a couple of new holds I'd like to show you. Would you be interested in that?
11: Well, I don't think I would, but I'm sure my father would.
7: Well, I'm with the show, huh? Now, Dr. Saltman, just what kind of a doctor are you? Animal, vegetable, or mineral?
12: Well, I am an animal, and I study plants, and I'm an associate professor at the University of Southern California.
7: Well, that's a very imposing string of titles.
12: Well,
7: what's the difference between an associate professor and a full professor?
12: About $2,500 a year.
7: Well, how do you get to be a full professor? Do you eat everything they put in front of you at dinner?
12: Well, you have to do that, and you can't dribble any soup down your tie, and you sort of got to keep your nose clean and write a lot of books and articles, and don't pinch any poets.
7: Damn! You said the secret word tonight, which is book. So you each split $50. You each get $50. And speaking of books, my book is on sale at all the bookstores and department stores in the United States.
12: Can I plug some of my articles in the latest Journal of Biological Chemistry, hot off the newsstand?
7: Yes, you said you can.
12: It's a big seller. I think about 10 people read it.
7: What subject do you teach at UCLA?
12: Well, I teach biochemistry.
7: At UCLA? That's quite a trick.
12: Oh, not at UCLA. I profess biochemistry at the University of Southern California, not to be confused with that small state-supported institution to the west.
13: That's better.
7: Well, that's a very snobbish attitude. You look like an educated Jerry Lewis.
12: Is that a compliment?
7: I'm not sure.
13: No.
12: I'm not either.
7: I'll have to discuss that
12: certainly
7: with my lawyer.
12: Mr. Lewis, I'm sure.
7: Oh, I don't know about that. I saw you on some show called Ad Lib or something like that.
12: Oh, yes.
7: And you were just wonderful on that.
12: Thank you. It's an ill-fated show, which no longer blows wind over TV.
7: Well, that's unfortunate, because I thought it was a fine show. It had a nice intellectual quality about it, and it was fresh and bright, and I liked it. And those are the things that usually disappear from TV.
12: Yeah, like that.
7: Unfortunately, yeah. I'd like to find out more about you two, but we have to get on and play the game. You know how to play the game, You Bet Your Life?
13: Mm-hmm.
7: Well, I could have Mr. Fenneman come out and explain it to you. George?
14: Yes.
7: Remember, you get any four questions you like, and you alternate your selections.
15: Well, you selected plants, animals, and birds, so pick your first question.
7: This is for $300. What is another name for the plant known as belladonna?
12: Flowering nightshade.
7: That's good enough.
15: And you now have $300, $200 more.
16: Thank
15: to
16: you, pharmacist.
7: For 300 smackolas, from what plant do we obtain linseed oil?
13: Oh, I think I know that. But you go ahead.
12: Go ahead. So tell me. I think you're right. Go ahead. Tell me.
13: Really? Cotton. Oh, really?
7: Yeah, well, it says flax here.
13: Oh,
7: yeah. You just don't know the flax of life, that's all.
13: Yeah.
7: Don't give up.
13: This time I'll get it right. Gee, you better answer me.
7: How many stomachs does a cow have?
12: How many stomachs does a cow have? There's the... I think two, Groucho. Maybe three, but two.
7: Doctor, don't you know a cow has four stomachs?
12: Four?
7: Sure. No. Don't you remember four stomachs in 20 years ago today, Alpha?
12: Well, they're going to kill me in the zoology department when I get back to USC.
7: I think they have a right to
12: take
7: do
12: it. Well,
15: this is your last chance to make $500.
12: Go for the $200.
7: What do you call the lizard that changes color to match his background?
12: A chameleon.
7: Chameleon. Schlemelian, yes.
15: That's me.
7: That's you, a chameleon. All right, chameleon. At any rate, you have $500, so you get a chance at the big money later.
12: Thank you.
7: So thanks for being here. It was delightful. You were both delightful. Bright, charming, witty. So, hasta mañana.
15: In just a moment, our second couple will join Groucho to play You Bet Your Life.

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0: Groucho, Jerry Weinstein and a man whose only name is Atune are anxious to talk to you, so folks, you in, please, and meet Groucho Marx.
1: Welcome to Your Bet Your Life. Say the secret word and divide the next $100. Your name is Jerry Weinstein and Atune. That's you?
2: Atune.
1: Oh, you're Atune.
2: Atune.
1: Oh, well, you look out of tune. Is Atune an Arabian name?
2: Lebanese.
1: Lebanese?
2: Lebanese. It's an Arabic name from generally heard in Lebanon.
1: Uh-huh. Whereabouts in Lebanon were you born?
2: Well, I was born in Ohio.
1: How did Lebanon get into Ohio? Isn't Lebanon in Pennsylvania?
2: Lebanon is a modern-day Phoenicia. It's located in the Near East.
1: Mm-hmm.
2: And I was born in Latonia, Ohio, and then I was sent to Lebanon about 6 years old. Lived with my uncle, who was a trader. As I say, since then, I've traveled around the world fulfilling various jobs and occupations, you see.
1: Mm-hmm. Like what?
2: Well,
1: you say you pulled many jobs around the world? I mean, are you on the lam, Antoine?
2: Mr. Marx, I am not on the lam. What I have been involved in have been legitimate occupations.
1: Uh-huh. Well, what sort of shady enterprise are you involved in at the moment in this country?
2: Well, for the past 5 years, I have been an ambassador of goodwill.
1: Mm-hmm. Are you the ambassador from Lebanon, Ohio?
2: No, I am ambassador for the foremost manufacturers of the finest products. I try to mm-hmm. associate myself and represent the finest so that I can add to people's happiness by that giving them the best of whatever is available. Mm-hmm. I was known as Antoon, the Swami of Salami.
1: I see. The Swami of Salami. It sounds pretty spicy, doesn't it, huh? Well, what did you do as the Swami of Salami? Did you hang in a delicatessen store window?
2: Not exactly. I have represented Swift and Company. They are the foremost meat packers of the world, and mm-hmm. I sold Swift Salami.
1: Mm-hmm. You sold
2: I was known as
1: the difference between Swift Salami and slow salami? Well, you mean this travels faster than Amma's salami or Wilson's?
2: With Swift salami, you make the dinner faster and the finest fashion, you see.
1: I see. Well, Jerry, that's you, huh?
3: Yes,
1: is your last name Atrix?
3: No, it's Weinstein.
1: How old are you?
3: I just turned 21.
1: You just turned 21?
3: Yes.
1: Well, you turned out fine as far as I'm concerned. Where are you from, Jerry?
3: I'm from Hollywood, California, and I've never been out of California, either. Just been to some of the resorts like Palm Springs.
1: Uh-huh. Are you married?
3: Yes, I am, Groucho. Oh,
1: no wonder you've never been out of California. Now, you say you're married, so there must be a husband somewhere in the bushes. How did you meet him?
3: Oh, I was driving along Wilshire Boulevard, and he pulled up alongside me in his little foreign sports car and honked.
1: What was he, a goose? What do you mean? What did you do when he drove up and honked?
3: I honked back.
1: And did you fall in love right there in the middle of the boulevard?
3: No, a couple of weeks later we met at a swimming pool, and he came up and introduced himself.
1: Well, were you surprised when he...
3: Oh, kind of.
1: Well, if he honked when he saw you in the car, and this time you were in a bathing suit, huh?
3: Yes, sir.
1: Can you imagine how he must have honked when he saw her in a bathing suit? Did he ask you for a kiss on your first date on the boulevard?
3: Yes, he did.
1: Uh-huh. And did you reciprocate?
3: I didn't know what to say, so I said yes.
1: Did it ever occur to you that there's such a word as no in our language? I admit, in time, it may be eliminated for lack of usage, but at the moment, it is still in the dictionary. All right, Jerry, then what happened? He grabbed you, smacked you, and married you.
3: He was about to kiss me, my grandfather came out on the porch.
1: You mean he dropped you and kissed your grandfather?
3: No, we went around the block and then he kissed me.
1: Well, how soon after your grandfather left the porch did he pop the question?
3: Well, a few days later we took a ride to see the new foreign cars that came out.
1: Yeah.
3: And
1: he still had an old one, huh?
3: Yeah, he still had an old one.
1: And what happened?
3: And he told me to stick out my hand, and he slipped an engagement ring on my finger. And
1: you stuck out your hand, and he...
3: And he slipped an engagement ring on my finger.
1: You hear that, girls? Always stick out your hand when you're in an automobile. You can make a left turn, dry your nail polish, and get engaged all at the same time. Well, it's certainly been an interesting experience talking to you two, and one that I'm going to try to forget as soon as possible. And now we're going to play You Bet Your Life. George, suppose you tell them how to play this, huh?
0: Well, as you can see, they're...
1: Are you playing with toys now?
0: No, this is pretty important to these people. The box is divided into hundreds, $200, and $300 questions. Of course, the $100 ones are fairly simple. The $200 ones are more difficult, and the $300 ones are pretty tough. Now, you get four questions. You get to keep all the money you win, and the object of the game is to earn at least $500, because if you do, you can come back at the end of the show and try for $10,000.
1: Now, you selected hit songs, okay? You understand it?
2: Right.
1: For $200.

0: What is it? You were telling
1: me. I'm not sure. I think When Love Came In.
2: Yeah, what's the title of the song?
1: That's My Idea.
2: No, it may be your idea, but that's not the title of the song. It's Say Magnifique by Cole Porter.
3: All right, we have three more chances to make $500 and get a chance at $10,000 at the end of the show. Another $200 question, Groucho.
2: Another $200.
1: April Love.
2: April Love is right.
3: You now have $200. And this could put you in the $500 category. This is a $300 question.
2: Yeah.

0: What is it?
1: Tang or something. I'm not.
0: No, it's Thumbelina.
2: Well, you
0: It's from Danny Kay's picture.
2: All right, this is
0: well,
2: it.
0: Well, if you get this, you'll have $500 for $300. Okay, play it. What is it?
1: Blue Tango.
0: Blue Tango is right. You've got $500.
2: Yes. So we'll see you a little later on at the end of the show, and you'll have a chance then to go for $2,000, $5,000, or $10,000.
0: Now, isn't this better than selling salami in a meat market?
3: Yogi Buzz, salami is very good.
0: Yes,
3: and Junior,
0: you're a nice fellow.
2: We'll see if both our couples can bring their winnings up to $10,000 in just a moment.

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0: And now, George, we have the wheel here. Let's see if anybody's going to win $10,000.
1: All right, both of our couples will have a chance to try tonight, and here's our first pair, Kay Cantonwine and Dr. Saltman.
0: Well, you know, this year, if you win 500 or more in a quiz, you get a chance to run your winnings for the night up to 2, 5, or even 10,000. So, one of you pick a number for $10,000.
2: I'll pick 8.
0: Pick 8, George. And, Doc?
3: 5.
0: 5. 8 and 5. Now, if neither of these numbers comes up, you can run your winnings up to $2,000. Is that clear?
2: Mm-hmm.
0: All right, here we go.
4: Turn the wheel.
0: Turn the wheel.

0: girls go.
1: Well, the numbers were 5 and 8, and your number came 2, so this question is worth a total of $2,000. On May 21st, 1959, the Statue of Liberty celebrated her 75th birthday. For $2,000, who was the French sculptor who created the world's best-loved lady, the Statue of Liberty? Talk it over.

0: What's the answer?
1: I'll guess, and I'm sure it's wrong, but the only French sculpture I know of that's typling would be Rodin, but I doubt
0: it. No, this is Frederick August Bartholdi, very well known. You're a disgrace to USC.
1: Oh, you said it. I'm going to UCLA tomorrow.
0: Well, I should get a job. Well, I'm sorry you missed it, but you won $500. And the quiz, they won $100, didn't you? In secret way?
2: Oh, yes.
0: So you each get $300. That's not too bad for a night's work.
1: That's wonderful.
0: Good night.
1: Thank you very much.
0: Thanks very much for coming up here.
3: Roger, here are Jerry Weinstein and Atune. They won $500 already. You come back now to try for the $10,000?
0: Now, pick a number from 1 to 10.
2: 6.
0: 6. Put up a 6 for $10,000. Now, you pick a number for $5,000.
4: 1.
0: 1. 6 and 1. Now, if any number comes up except the ones that are up there, the question is worth $2,000. So give it a turn.
2: 6.

0: fly almost to New York in the time it took to do this. 6 in the morning. Well, you almost missed
1: it. Oh, my heart.
0: Your numbers are 1 and 6, so this question is worth $2,000. Are you ready?
1: Yes.
0: Let's see if you stayed awake in school or if you slept through your arithmetic class. For $2,000, tell me how many degrees there are in each angle of an equilateral triangle. A long time since I was in school.

0: many degrees there are in each angle of an equilateral triangle?
1: 30.
0: No, you're half right. It was 60.
1: Oh.
0: So I'm sorry. So they win. How much did you win?
2: Well, they have 500 right now, and that's it.
0: Thanks very much for coming up here.
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2: Well, come in, Smithers. What is it? Speak up, boy. Orange juice.
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1: And don't forget the hazelnut in every bite! 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
2: Sorry!
1: A hazelnut in every bite!
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0: And now, Harold Perry as Honest Harold the Homemaker. If you lived in Melrose Springs and you turned on your radio at 10 o'clock in the morning, you'd hear a program that's very popular with the ladies. Honest Harold the Homemaker. But not always so popular with Mr. Carruthers, the owner of KHJP, and his nephew, Stanley Peabody, the station manager. It's evening now. Harold is at the radio station preparing his program for the next morning. With him is his assistant, Little Billy the ex-jockey.
1: Well, let's work on the mail now, Little Billy. Yeah, here's a lady that wants to know why a window dresser always turns the price tag so you can't read them. That's your assignment for tomorrow, Little Billy. Go on down to Hershey's department store and find out.
2: Okay, Hal Pal. Here's some social items that our regular contributor from Asheville sent us.
1: Oh, yes, Aunt Mary. Let's see. They're usually pretty good. Dear Harold, not much to report to you this week, except that we did have a little excitement here a few days back. Amy Streeter forgot and left her grandpa on the porch overnight. Listen, this one isn't bad either. My cousin Joe was 32 this week. We don't know what to do with Joe. He hasn't made a...
2: I've got an idea that'll really pep up your program.
1: Oh, good. What is it, Billy?
2: Why don't you give tips on the horse races?
1: What? Me? Billy, let's forget the horse races.
2: Who's that?
1: I suppose it's Snoopy Poopy Peabody.

0: Just because he's the manager around here, he thinks he can walk.
1: Hello, Harold.
2: Hello, Ellie.
1: Hello, little Billy.
3: Hello.
2: Well, this is quite a surprise. I didn't know you were coming down to the station tonight.
1: Yes, Stanley asked me to come down and help him take inventory.
2: Oh, you're with Peabody, eh?
1: No, Harold, don't be jealous.
2: Well, as long as you're here, I guess we could have a cozy little chat.
3: Yeah, let's have a cozy little chat.
2: Billy, weren't you going home early tonight and look over a racing farm or something?
3: Go home and... Uh-oh, I get it.
2: Yes, he gets it.
3: You want me to look over a racing farm while you look over a filly? Yeah.
2: Billy, that's silly, Billy.
3: So long, now, pal.
2: Imagine that little jockey having an idea like that. Well, filly, Evie?
1: Well, I just dropped in to say hello for a minute. Stanley's waiting for me.
2: Stanley, huh? That professional nephew. That nincompoop. That... Oh, hello, Stanley. Nice seeing you.
4: Hello, Hemp.
2: Taking inventory, eh, Stanley? Guess you counted in old Honest Harold, the homemaker.
4: No, I was only counting the assets tonight. Liabilities tomorrow.
2: Well, I led with my chin.
4: Ready, Evelina? I'll take you home now.
1: Well,
2: Stanley, all through checking things around the station?
4: Yes, of course.
2: Did you check the thermowattle?
4: The what?
2: Well, you're the manager of a radio station. You ought to know what a thermowattle is.
4: Well...
2: Why, if that isn't checked, Stanley, it could burn out the transmitter, explode the static condenser, and blow up the whole station.
4: It could? Evelina, will you excuse me? I just remembered something. I'll see you later.
1: You know, it's funny, but I've never heard of a thermowattle.
2: You haven't? Neither have I. Yeah.
1: Honest Harold. Rip.
2: Well, all's fair in love and war and thermowattles. Come on, I'll walk you home.
1: Oh, you don't have to do that.
2: Can't have you walking all that way by yourself.
1: But it's only 3 blocks.
2: Not the way we're going. Yeah, yeah.

0: Come in, Harold.
1: Yeah, thanks.
0: We'll have to be quiet. Uncle Doc is asleep.
1: Yeah, dear old Doc Yak Yak. How is the old veterinarian? I suppose he had a hard day manicuring sheep.
0: Sit down, Harold.
1: Guess I'll sit here on the sofa next to you. Oop. What did I sit on? Oh, Encyclopedia Britannica. Aardvark to chromosome. Must have sat on aardvark. Well, this is nice, sitting here with you.
0: Yes, it is.
1: Evie, how about a little kiss?
0: Now, Harold, there's no reason why we can't just sit here and talk.
1: Talk? All right. How are things down at the office, Evie?
0: Fine.
1: Good. How about a kiss? Evie, why haven't you ever married?
0: Oh, I don't know. I suppose I've been waiting for a tall, slender Prince Charming.
1: Oh? Would you settle for a short, chubby homemaker?
0: Harold, you know I'm very fond of you. You have so many good qualities, especially your honesty.
1: Well...
0: But it's important to have a sense of proportion. Sometimes you go off on impulsive crusades about inconsequential things. You tilt at windmills.
1: I do? Last thing I tilted was a pinball machine.
0: I think you're like Don Quixote.
1: Don Quixote? Oh.
0: Don Quixote was a character in one of the great novels about old Spain. He was a crusader, too.
1: Oh.
0: He saw every windmill as an imaginary enemy and went charging into it with his lance.
1: Oh, I wouldn't do that. Besides, there aren't any windmills in Melrose Springs.
0: Oh, dear, I guess you'll never change.
1: Evie, would it make any difference to you if I did?
0: Well, it might.
1: Well, if it means so much to you, I'll reform. No more tilting pinball and windmills.
0: Do you really mean that, Harold?
1: You bet I do. You know you mean an awful lot to me, Evelina. Remember when I used to sing this to you?

0: That was nice, Harold.
1: You like it? Great. I'll sing another chorus.
2: Hey, down there.
1: Oh, it's old Doc Yak Yak. What does the old horse doctor want now?
2: Evelina, did one of my animals get loose?
0: Why, no, Uncle.
2: Thought I heard a jackass braying in the fire.
1: I've been insulted. Good night, Evie.

0: Better hurry. I'll be late for my program this morning. Gosh, it was nice being with Evie last night. Well, from now on, I'm going to change. Yes, sir. No more tilting at windmills.
1: Hey there, lover boy.
0: Good morning, Doc.
1: Morning, Harold.
0: Yeah, see, you got your little satchel with you, Doc. You back in the veterinary business?
1: On an emergency call.
0: Hmm?
1: And got a warm nose down at the dog pound.
0: Yeah. Oh?
1: Hey, you were getting a little cozy with my niece in the parlor last night. Weren't you, Dreamboat?
0: Well, how did you know?
1: I snuck downstairs and took a look.
0: Doc, you ought to be ashamed of yourself.
1: I was kind of sorry. Didn't learn a thing.
0: Evie is wonderful, Doc. She's going to make a new man out of me. Yes, sir, you're now looking at the new Harold Hemp.
1: Don't look a bit better than the old one.
0: No more going to bat over every...
1: Say, Harold.
0: Yeah?
1: Heard something this morning that ought to interest an old crusader like you.
0: What?
1: City's planning to cut down that big elm tree on Main Street.
0: The one by Hofstad's hardware store? They can't do that, Doc. Why, that tree is as old as Melrose Springs.
1: She's leaning. Old man Hofstad claims it might fall on his store. Says it's like living under the hanging sword of Damocles.
0: Why, the old crab, I defy the city to cut down that tree. Just wait till you hear my program this morning. Woodman, spare that tree. Touch not a single bough. For years it's sheltered me, and I'll protect it. Oh.
1: That's a nice poem, but it don't rhyme.
0: I just remembered something, Doc. If the city wants to cut down that tree, it's no affair of mine.
1: What?
0: It's just another windmill.
1: Oh, it's a tree.
0: I'm not interested. Not one little bit, Doc. I'm through crusading over these little inconsequential things.
1: Harold, are you sick?
0: What?
1: Let me feel your nose.
0: Please, Doc. After all, what if they do cut down that elm tree? Just because the whole town's grown up around it? All the children played in its shade. Sweethearts carved their initials in it. Little birds had their happy homes there. See you later, Doc.
2: Good morning, this is Station KHJP, the station of the friendly frost warnings. Honest Harold the Homemaker will be on in 20 minutes. I think. Off again, on again. Harold, they ought to call him.
0: Well, good morning, Glory.
2: Good morning, Mr. Hemp. I've got some good news. You're going to have some new spot announcements on your program.
0: Well, that's good. Who's the sponsor?
2: Smiling Sprocket's Pawn Shop. You know, be happy. Hock it with Sprocket.
0: Yes. I pawned my mandolin there once. He learned how to play it better than I did.
2: Oh, Mr. Hemp, I saw something in the paper this morning I think you ought to know.
0: What's that?
2: The city council vetoed the appropriation for pigeon feeding in Boomer Park.
0: What? Why, those hard-hearted, nickel-nursing anti-pigeonists? They'll hear from Harold Hemp.
2: Oh, I knew the pigeons could count on you.
0: Yeah, absolutely. Just wait till I get on the air. I'll... Oop. No, I won't. I mustn't be a Don Quixote.
2: Don who?
0: Gloria, haven't you ever heard of Don Quixote?
2: Oh, sure. I love his rumba music.
0: Yeah, he plays like a windmill. See you later, Gloria.
2: Oh, Mr. Hemp, huh? I forgot to tell you. Mr. Peabody wants to see you in his office and right away.
0: Oh, he does, eh? Getting to be a habit. Well, all right. Bet he's mad because I sent him after Thermowaddle last night. Guess he found out there's no such thing. I don't know why I do things like that to Stanley. Yeah, I guess he'll read the riot act to me. Well, might as well go in and face the chin music. Well, good morning, Stanley.
3: Hello, Hemp. Sit down.
0: Yeah, thank you.
3: That was pretty clever of you last night, sending me to look for that thermowattle.
0: Well.
3: It took me 2 hours, but I finally found it.
0: You did? I wonder what it is.
3: But that wasn't what I wanted to see you about.
0: Huh?
3: Hemp, as you may be aware, my uncle, Mr. Carruthers, and the owner of this station, is attaining his 65th birthday next week.
0: Good. The old skinflint.
3: Obviously, an event like this calls for a celebration of major proportions. I want to make this a day that will burn forever in his memory. Something that will give him a real glow.
0: We could set fire to his beard.
3: Such a celebration must be well thought out, well planned. and an idea just popped into my head.
0: It's going to be awfully lonesome in there.
3: My idea has to do with Boomer Park.
0: Boomer Park.
3: As you know, the park was named after General Boomer, a very vague figure in the history of our town.
0: Vague? Well, I wouldn't
3: In view of the many civic contributions my uncle has made to Melrose Springs, I propose our city change the name from Boomer Park to Carruthers Park.
0: What?
3: And, of course, replace that statue of General Boomer with one of Mr. Carruthers.
0: Peabody, I won't stand for that. General Boomer was a great man. Why, he founded Melrose Springs.
3: But the name is still going to be changed to Carruthers Park.
0: Over my dead body.
3: That will be a pleasure.
0: Oh.
3: But starting this morning, you will convince your listeners that you are heartily in favor of the idea. That's an order.
0: You ought to be ashamed of yourself trying to put something like this over on the people of this town. I won't do it. It's against my principles.
3: Honest, Harold, this is no time for one of your stupid crusades.
0: Don't you call... crusades? Oh, I almost forgot Evelina.
3: What?
0: Stanley?
3: Yes.
0: I despise myself for this, but I'll do it.
3: Good.
0: Well, I want you to know, Stanley, I'm only doing this for love.
3: Harold.
0: Not you, Peabody. I hate you.

We'll return for the second act of our story, Honest Harold, in just a moment. Three more top stars check in next Sunday, October 1st, at CBS, The Star's Address. Amos and Andy will be back with the Kingfish and their other cronies, and Red Skelton will return for another great season of laughter with Junior, the Mean Widow Kid, Willie Lump Lump, and Deadeye the Cowboy. 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

0: Well, back to Honest Harold, who's a little unhappy at this moment. For the first time in his Happy Homemakers program, Honest Harold let the people of Melrose Springs down.
1: You said it.
0: Against all his instincts, he came out in favor of changing the name of Boomer Park to Carruthers Park.
1: Yeah, I could bite my tongue off.
0: It's late in the afternoon, and Honest Harold is slinking down the hall of the radio station.
1: Good night, George. Probably didn't hear me. Good night, Jerry. Must be busy working on those W-4 forms. Good night. Snob. You might as well face it, Honest Harold. Ever since your program this morning, nobody's speaking to you.
2: Good night, Harold.
3: Good night, Peabody.
1: There goes one windmill I ought to tilt. Relative.
3: Yes, Gloria?
4: Oh, gee, everybody's sure mad at you.
1: Yeah, I'm aware of that, Gloria.
4: Mr. Feeney called from the post office. What? There's a stack of letters there for you already. He said some of them threaten mayhem. What's that?
1: Never mind, Gloria. Well, I think I'll run over and see Evelina.
4: Mr. Hemp, do you want me to take the calls that come in for you?
1: No, better not, Gloria. You're too young to hear that kind of language. Hope Evie's home. It'd be nice to talk to her. After all, I'm doing this for her.
5: Oh, it's you.
3: Good evening, Doc. Is Evie home?
5: Nope.
1: Oh? Be home soon?
5: Nope.
1: Oh?
5: She's still over at Carruthers. She's taking dictation from him, too.
1: Oop. Mind if I come in a while, Doc?
5: Can't stop you.
1: Well, what's new?
5: Carruthers Park.
1: Now, look here, Doc.
5: Honest Harold.
1: But, Doc, I'm doing
5: it. Just goes to prove what I always said. Animals are more honest than people. Mm-hmm. Never catch a cow trying to sneak on a streetcar with a 3-day-old transfer.
1: Doc.
5: Never heard of an Airedale being sent to jail for cheating on his income tax.
1: But, Doc, what else could I do?
5: All I know is I'm disappointed in you, Harold. Coming out in favor of changing the name of Boomer Park. You know everybody's against a thing like that. Why, if you keep this up, you won't have a friend in town.
1: I don't care. I'm doing what I think is right, and I'll stand by it. I'm as honest as I ever was. I'm a low-crawling, miserable worm.

0: ought to go home. Mother will have a nice hot supper waiting for me. Well, I'm not hungry. Can't face anybody. She might have fried eggs lying there staring at me.
1: Hey there! Harold, wait up!
0: Oh, hello, Billy. Well, I suppose you're mad at me, too.
1: Mad at you? Why?
0: Then you think I did right about Boomer Park?
1: Absolutely. Pretty clever, pal, the way you fixed the race.
0: What?
1: Old man Carruthers must be slipping you a pocketbook to pull a double cross like this.
0: Billy, I want you to understand that I'm not doing this for money.
1: Sure, I know.
0: Well, I'm not.
1: I can just see the race. Huh? Boomer Park's the favorite with all the suckers. Carruthers Park is a long shot. A pig.
0: Billy?
1: The horses are on the track. They're at the starting gate. They're off! Boomer Park leads all the way until the stretch. And then when the judges ain't looking, you take the needle, lift up the saddle, and jab Carruthers in the hindquarters.
0: Billy, I'll do no such thing.
1: And Carruthers Park shoots inside the rail and wins by a nose.
0: Oh, for heaven's sake, this is ridiculous. Billy, you know very well that I wouldn't have anything to do with a crooked race.
1: Well, maybe it ain't a crooked race, but I just hope they don't give you a saliva test.

0: Why don't I go home? I'll have to go home sometime. Why didn't I pick some other place to walk? Boomer Park. If anybody sees me here, I'll get shot.
1: Oh, hello, little pigeon. Well, come here, nice pigeon.
0: Whoop. Flew away. He's mad at me, too. What am I going to do? Who's that? General Boomer statue. Hello, General. How are things? Just think. Been sitting on that horse for 80 years. Must be getting saddle sore. Hope you don't mind, General, if they move you out of the park. Maybe they'll put you out in the country someplace with no pigeons. Hate to do this to you, General, but it's for love. You must understand about love. You had 11 children. Gosh, General, put yourself in my place. A man's got to be sensible sometimes. Got to play it safe. You'd do the same thing, wouldn't you? Wouldn't you? No. No, you wouldn't. I read about you in the Civil War. At the Battle of Antietam, you didn't say, let's play it safe. You said, follow me, I'm moving up. And at Stone Mountain, you didn't say, let's be sensible. You said, it's now or never, boys. Follow me. And at Missionary Ridge, did you say, let's run away today and fight tomorrow? No, you said, are you with me, boys? I'm going forward. And you won. General Boomer, I won't let you down. Tomorrow morning, Honest Harold is moving into battle. Pigeons, fellas, follow me.

0: And so, listeners, this is Honest Harold the Homemaker telling you once again that I will oppose, and I urge all of you to oppose, any scheme to change the name of Boomer Park. And I'm sorry I gave you the wrong advice yesterday, girls, and I promise you I'll never let you down again. And that stands, no matter what uncle of what nephew might say.
1: Hemp, have you gone mad?
0: The static you just heard is Stanley Peabody. And so, folks, until tomorrow, if there is one, this is Honest Harold the Homemaker saying goodbye. And goodbye, General Boomer.
1: Hemp, I'll have your head for this.
0: Well, all I can say is, Stanley, you could use it.
2: Yeah. In case you're interested,
1: do you know who was listening to your program? Mr. Carruthers.
0: Mr. Carruthers? Was he upset?
1: Oh, he wants to see you at his home immediately. And unless I'm mistaken, he'll give me orders to fire you.
0: You've forgotten one thing, Stanley, old boy. His wife is one of my staunchest admirers. Why, she wouldn't let him fire me.
1: For your information, Hemp, Mrs. Carruthers left on a trip to New York this morning.
0: Oop, I should have gone with her.

0: Well, here's Carruthers Mansion.
1: Big.
0: Looks more like a medieval castle.
1: Probably has a torture chamber in the cellar for ex-employees.
0: Door's opening. Sure needs oiling.
2: Come in.
1: So does he.
0: Thank you.
1: Big butler.
3: So you're the butler here, eh? Well, how do you like butling?
1: Must be a silent butler.
3: I'm here to see Mr. Carruthers.
2: Down the hall.
3: Down the hall. Thank you. Thank you very much.
0: Wonder what he charged to haunt the radio station.
1: Sure is a long hall.
0: That big tapestry. What's that?
1: And these knights in suits of armor. Wonder if they used to get two pair of pants for those suits. This must be his study.
4: Come in.
3: Mr. Carruthers?
4: Mr. Carruthers? You'll address me by my military title, sir. Major.
1: Major?
4: That's right. Major Aloysius Carruthers, Light Horse Cavalry, 3rd Platoon, National Guard. Who are you?
0: Harold Hemp, BPOE reporting, sir. thank you.
4: You, the young fellow, has a program on my station?
0: Yes, sir. Honest Harold the Homemaker. Songs, household hints.
4: Why hint? Come right out and say what you mean.
0: Yes, sir, I'll do that. Why doesn't the old boy fire me and get it over with?
4: How are things at the station? I may inspect there one of these days. Ready for inspection?
0: Huh?
4: Always be ready for inspection. Keep your shoes shine. Never volunteer. Remember that.
0: Yeah. Oh, brother.
4: Have a life and live off the country. Now, young man, I heard you say something this morning about renaming Boomer Park.
1: Oh, here comes the firing squad.
4: Look there on the wall.
0: Huh?
4: Map of the Civil War. Battle of Antietam. I'm writing a book on that battle. Look at that pin. The big red one. Know what that is?
0: A USO unit?
4: That, sir, is General Boomer.
0: Who?
4: General Martin P. Boomer, one of the greatest tacticians of the Civil War.
0: General Boomer? Follow me, I'm moving up, Boomer?
4: His words exactly. Ah, remarkable soldier. And that ant-brained nephew of my wife wanted to rename Boomer Park after me. Doesn't he know the difference between a major and a general?
0: I'll explain it to him, sir.
4: Right. Go back there, Hemp, and shake up that outfit. Tighten things up. Tell him to prepare for inspection.
0: Yes, sir. It'll be a pleasure.
4: Honest Harold, you're dismissed.
0: Dismissed? Oh, you mean I can go?

0: Evie?
1: Yes, Harold?
0: You weren't angry with me for breaking my promise?
1: Why, no. In fact, I'm very proud of you.
0: You are?
1: There are some things a man has to take a stand on. And I think General Boomer was a very worthwhile crusade.
0: Well.
1: And I'm more convinced than ever that you should run for mayor.
0: Evie?
1: Yes?
0: How about moving over a little closer to the next mayor?
1: Well, if you'll promise to behave.
0: Sure, I promise.
1: All right. Harold, you promised to behave.
0: That was just a campaign promise. Yeah.

0: You've just heard the Harold Perry Show, Honest Harold. The supporting players included Francis Robinson, Ken Peters, Jerry Marin, Jack Moyles, and Will Wright, and featured Gloria Holliday as Gloria and Joseph Kearns as old Doc Yak Yak. Norman McDonald directed, and the music was composed and conducted by Jack Meekin. Tonight's script was written by Gene Stone, Jack Robinson, and Dick Powell. Next Sunday on most of these same CBS stations, Amos and Andy will be heard at this time in their return to CBS, The Stars at Rest.
1: Oh, that's right.
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0: That's a week from this next Wednesday.
1: Remember that, folks.
0: The night Bing Crosby also checks in at The Stars at Rest.
1: Well.
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3: The first thing you learn in the Navy is this. If it's loose, pick it up. If it's bolted down, paint it. If it moves, salute it. Try to remember that, and you've got a chance to become a sailor. Now, in the Navy, you like to know a little something about the guy you're shipped in with, so I'll give you a few facts about myself. About 30-odd years ago, I left my old man's farm in New Mexico because it didn't rot, it didn't roll, and there wasn't any salt in the water. I hitchhiked my way to the coast, raised my right hand, and before I knew it, I was wearing a black neckerchief, a white hat, and a pair of bell-bottom trousers that fit me closer than the day I was born. Well, during that time, I've sailed in everything that floats and had more than my share shot out from under me. I managed to collect enough hash marks and enough stripes to make me a chief bosun's mate. My name? Well, according to my ID card, I'm Scott Peter D., BMC. Like I said, I've shipped in everything. A couple of years ago, I think it was May of 48, I was on a recommissioned tin can, a 1,650-ton destroyer on a shakedown cruise. We were plowing through a heavy sea, and the captain was doing his best to take the ship apart, piece by piece.
4: You know something? I bet the old man sits on his ditty box just waiting until I get a chance to hit my bunk, and then he calls all the braid together and he says, Men, it has just come to my attention that Steele is trying to get some sleep. Let's have gunnery practice.
5: And the whole Navy's against you, ain't it, Steele?
4: I ask you for a comment, Malone.
5: If you ever open your yap without complaining, I'm going to be so surprised I'll probably join the Marines.
4: Well, if you need a character reference, just ask me.
6: Hey, how long are they going to keep it up, Malone?
4: Now, what's wrong, kid? The boom-boom make you nervous?
6: No, of course not.
4: What you peacetime sailors need is a little of the stuff we got in the Coral Sea.
6: Oh, no, I was just asking how you're going to learn if you don't ask.
4: Yeah, the air was so full of shells, you can walk on them. And those Jap torpedo bombers were trying to use our bridge for a landing field.
5: I thought you wanted to sleep, Steele.
4: You think this ship is bouncing now? Malone, kid's getting seasick. Jamie.
5: Oh, what a name for a sailor.
4: All right, get off his back. Hey, we were rocking and rolling. Rocking and rolling. Pitching and tossing and tossing and pitching.
5: Oh, what a sailor. He's getting green already.
6: Oh, I'm not complaining. Hey, Malone. Were you a striker during the war?
5: Yeah. Only, we just didn't strike for a rating. We were striking the sea tomorrow.
4: Now, if that don't sound like the hero of the Coral Sea. Go on, get him to tell you about the Lex kid. The Navy gave him a medal.
6: Oh, were you really there, Malone?
5: Hey, they must have knocked down a couple of seagulls. They stopped the gun.
7: Now maybe I can get some sleep.
6: You know, I was only about 11 years old. I remember reading in all the papers about the battle. It must have really been something.
5: It's part of a war, kid. War ain't something. It's a great big nothing.
4: Hey, can't you see? Just dying to hear about your medal, Malone. Me too. I just love to hear how you guys won the war for
1: us. Now, Seaman Forrest Apprentice, report to the bosun's mate of the watch.
4: Uh-oh. Well, that's you, Stryker. If you want to be an admiral, you better get hopping.
6: Well, I'm going.
5: Look, what have you got against the kid, Steele? He doing something to you?
4: Just having some laughs. Besides, how can you tell if these peacetime punks can take it? I'd like to know the guy next to me isn't going to fold up if it gets hot. Gives me confidence.
5: Look, you got something against peacetime? Because if you have, we can start our own little war.
3: The Atlantic was cutting up, and sailors get jumpy when the Atlantic cuts up. If you're riding a destroyer at the time, it's something like sitting a barn door in the middle of a tornado. She goes down, forward, up, aft, and tries to break her own back. With luck, she'll keep out most of the wind and some of the water. It's tough enough when you're on a ship that's been tested three ways to the middle. But when you're on a shakedown cruise aboard a lady that the captain is trying to prove is seaworthy, everything takes a beating, including the men. So the scuttlebutt starts rolling.
8: It's the truth, Malone. I got it straight from a guy in the engine room.
5: What do those guys know?
8: We get 10 days leave when we get in. 10 whole days. I could cover half the East Coast in 10 days.
4: Smitty, you've been in the Navy long enough not to go for that scuttlebutt. 10 days. What do you think you're in, the Army?
8: Okay, wise guy. So you know everything. Only I'm telling you we get 10 days.
3: Where's that striker I sent for that gasket rubber?
4: Ask Malone, Boats. He's the kid's nursemaid.
3: In 10 minutes and the exec is blowing his top. What kind of guys are they letting in the Navy these days?
6: Well, Chief, they told me you were down here.
3: Well, Forrest, it was nice of you to inquire. Well,
6: I couldn't find that gasket rubber. I looked, but there wasn't any.
3: And just where did you look? In the captain's quarters?
6: No, in the engineer's storeroom. The guy on watch at the ice machine, he couldn't find any either.
3: I saw it loaded myself, so it's there. Malone.
5: Huh?
3: Take this genius by the hand and show him where it is.
5: Yeah, come on, kid. If Boat says it's there, it's there.
6: Well, yeah,
5: you'll
6: but
5: get used to it. So the rest of us don't get bored. The black gang plays hide-and-seek with the equipment.
6: I tell you, Malone, it ain't there.
3: Whose sack is this?
4: Yeah? Kowalski's.
3: Kowalski. 6 years in the Navy, and he still doesn't know how to make up a bunk. He can take a diesel apart in 40 seconds, and he can't make a bunk. I'm going to tell him once more. Just once more.
4: What the? Hey,
3: when General Quarters sounds, well, it's sort of life dropping a handful of marbles in a mixmaster. It's a mad scramble that straightens itself out in about 18 seconds. An explosion on a fighting ship can mean a lot of things, and every one of them means trouble. If you've been through a shooting war, every scare you remember comes back and kicks you right in the middle of the stomach. And if you haven't been through the real thing, you get twice as scared. Everybody gets eaten up a little, except maybe the guy who gets paid not to. The captain.
9: All right, mister, let's have it. You've given me the general situation, now I want details.
10: There's a fire in the forward handling room. I think a shell was left in the ammunition.
9: Never mind what you think, Lieutenant. I want to know how bad off we are.
10: Well, the fire is sealed off in the handling room. It's burning hotter than the inside of hell, right over the magazine. The sprinkling system is ruptured.
9: How long will it take to burn through the metal?
10: We're safe for a few hours, maybe four.
9: Can your crew put it out, Chief?
3: We can get to it. You see, the explosion sprung the hatch. The hatchway is solid flame. We'll try.
9: Chief, I'm 6 hours from port. You've got to do better than try.
10: If the fire breaks through the hatch and gets at that ammo...
9: We'll go up like a Roman candle. What about the 3 men in the storeroom?
3: We can't get at them. There's only one way out, and it's on the other side of the fire. Besides, the explosion was right against their hatch. It must be sprung.
9: Have your crew keep working on that fire, but don't let it spread.
3: Aye, aye, sir.
9: Lieutenant, you stand by while I contact base. Daniel Salt, this is Bulldog. Message for you, over.
11: Bulldog, this is Daniel Salt. Send your message, over.
9: This is the captain. We've got a fire in the forward handling room. I repeat, forward handling room.
11: Is it under control? Do you need help?
9: The fire is sitting right atop the magazine, and there's enough powder there to spread us clear across the Atlantic. We're 6 hours from the beach. Best estimate of control is 4 hours.
11: What is your position, course, and speed?
9: 4005. 72.44 west. Course 335. Speed 10.
11: We'll dispatch fire tugs to intercept you.
9: Seas are too heavy to get close aboard. I'm going to have to run toward port for calmer water.
11: We'll alert firefighting gear afloat and ashore.
9: If I have to abandon, I'll drop the hook outside the shipping lane. Stand by.
11: Are there any casualties, sir?
9: I don't know. We can't get close enough to tell.

0: I wish we could keep the smoke out.
1: We're lucky to be able to keep the fire out. How you doing, Danny?
2: Okay, I guess. How's it look?
1: I wouldn't take the odds. We're locked in tight. It's getting hotter every minute.
2: I'm thirsty.
1: Yeah, me too. Only if I had any water, I'd save it to fight the fire. Just try and take it easy, huh?
2: You know something? Can't see anything, Malone. Honestly, I can't see anything.
1: All right, take it easy, sailor.
2: But I can't see. Why don't they do something? Why don't they...
1: He's out again.
0: Look, we got two flashlights going. You think maybe he's blind?
1: How would I know? I'm no doctor.
0: Well, I was only asking, Malone.
1: All right. I'm sorry, kid. Now, he'll be all right. He's got a hole in his head where he hit the bulkhead, but at least we stopped the bleeding. How's your arm?
0: I don't know. I can't feel anything.
1: Never thought it could get so hot. I bet it's 120.
0: The fire's right over the magazine, isn't it, Malone?
1: Yeah.
0: If it gets close, they'll abandon ship, won't they?
1: No, of course not. Whatever gave you that idea? Now, if we had cards, we could play some blackjack.
0: If they abandon ship, they
1: just... Danny, the kid thinks they're going to abandon ship and leave us fry. Imagine that.
0: No. He's still out.
1: Well, if he wasn't... Sorry, kid. Now, he'll be all right. He's got a hole in his head where he hit the bulkhead, but at least we stopped the bleeding. How's your arm?
0: I don't know. I can't feel anything.
1: Never thought it could get so hot. I bet it's 120.
0: The fire's right over the magazine, isn't it, Malone?
1: Yeah.
0: If it gets close, they'll abandon ship, won't they?
1: No, of course not. Whatever gave you that idea? Now, if we had cards, we could play some blackjack.
0: If they abandon ship,
1: they
0: just...
1: Danny, the kid thinks they're going to abandon ship and leave us fry. Imagine that.
0: No. He's still out.
1: Well, if he wasn't... How old are you, kid?
0: 18. At least I will be in 2 months.
1: Well, don't cash in your chips. Because we're going to get out of this yet.
0: You know, we've been here 2 hours. And it don't even sound like they're trying to put it out. I can't hear anything. They might have jumped over already. Malone, supposing they've already abandoned. What if...

0: He left us already. I want out.
1: Take it easy, kid. It's going to get a lot worse before it gets better.

0: Any emergency can be properly met if the people who must meet it are properly trained. You know, that's where the training that our Navy gives to each and every Blue Jacket comes in handy. Navy training prepares for just about every situation that can be foreseen, whether it happens to a Blue Jacket, a ship, or a fleet. And then preparations are made and the proper instructions given, so that when the event does occur, all hands are ready and know exactly what to do. But that's just one of the reasons why our Navy men take such great pride in their service. There are several others, such as travel, adventure, trade training, and the greatest of them all, service to our country. So if you're between the ages of 17 and 31, and the type of young man who won't settle for less than the best, why not visit your local Navy recruiting station and find out if you can meet the requirements for membership in the greatest Navy in the world.
1: Everything went against us. The sea was slapping us around, and for every foot we went forward, we seemed to slip back too. The fire was eating our hearts out. For every inch we gained, the flames ate two more. We played every inch of hose we had, and the fire asked for more. The captain cussed, the men cussed, and the hot box that was sitting atop 100 tons of powder was beginning to melt the bulkhead.
2: Tell you, folks, I can't get any closer. I'm cooked on both sides already.
1: Keep that hose working. We either drown that fire, or there won't be enough left of us to serve.
3: Hey, Chief, if I get any closer, this hose is going to melt in my hands.
2: How much longer, boats? I can hear that ammunition starting to crackle. Come on, how much longer?
1: How should I know?
2: We're not going to make it, are we, boats? We're going to blow straight up while the captain plays a long shot.
1: What makes you so sure the odds are against us? You bucking your 3 white stripes against his 3 gold ones? You think maybe he's been landlocked the past 14 years?
2: Yeah, I was on a ship that went up. 300 guys and only 4 of us made it.
3: Maybe you want to abandon and leave them guys burn, huh? Is that what you want, you yellow...
1: Shut up!
2: No, I don't want them to burn. There's over 300 guys on this frying pan. We don't even know if those 3 down there are alive.
1: Keep playing that war.
2: I'm doing it.
4: Chance Baldwin's mate report the bridge.
2: Let us know, will you, boats? Come back and let us know.
5: If you was caught, you wouldn't be so quick to abandon.
2: I didn't say that.
5: Where's that relief? And the smoke, Steel. I can't see anymore. I can't keep my eyes open.
2: All right. Slide back, will you? I'll work both hoses. Send someone up here, will you? I might get lonesome.
6: You're making any headway, boats?
1: Not much, Captain.
7: We've kept it from spreading, Captain, but the bulkhead's beginning to swell. We still can't get close enough to open the hatch to the handling room.
6: Well, how do you expect to put the fire out if you can't get to the guts of it?
1: The hatchway is full of smoke. The hatch itself is white hot.
6: Then it's worse over the magazine. I'm still 4 hours out of port. Miller, I want to volunteer to blow that hatch off with a TNT demolition block. If we can spring it wide open, we can get to the fire.
7: Too heavy a charge will spring both hatches. If that happens, we're opening up for the fire to reach the ammo.
1: And even if we only open one, we might not be able to control the fire. The draft will make it spread.
6: I know it's a gamble, but we've got to take it. I've got a time limit of 1 hour. It'll take you at least 30 minutes to get close enough to set the charge. Now, if, and it's a big if the outer hatch is blown open, how long before you can put out the fire?
7: 1 hour.
6: 30 minutes is all you'll have.
7: Chief?
1: Yes, sir. 30 minutes.
7: The men in the storeroom, can you contact them, Captain?
6: No. They might all be dead, but they might not be. And unless I have to abandon, nobody packs.
1: That's a decision I never want to make. 3 men who might be corpses against 300 who are sure to be if you make one wrong guess. The captain was running the show, and he knew what he was doing, only quite a few men aboard had their doubts. Tossing a stick of dynamite against a hatch that was only 40 feet from a magazine was a long shot. Only, he was the captain, and it wasn't my job to figure the odds. All I had to do was ask for a volunteer.
2: You're nuts, boats. I don't care what anybody says. You're nuts.
1: Just so all you men will know what you're volunteering for, I'll outline the plan. The volunteer walks down the hatchway, gets to the hatch which leads to the loading room, puts a demolition block against the hatch, then returns to his post. Any questions?
5: Yeah. What gives you the idea it can be done?
1: In case the volunteer is overcome by smoke, he is to drop to the deck, grab the dynamite to his middle, and pray. Does that answer your question?
8: Boats, I just spent 12 minutes down there. You can't get within 10 feet of that hatch.
1: Well, someone's going to try.
2: The captain tell you what's going to happen if his little plan doesn't work? No? All right, I'll tell you. First of all, the fire spreads throughout the ship. But before that can happen, the TNT not only blows open your precious hatch, it also blows open the magazine.
3: He's right, Chief. Even if the stuff gets planted, we lose.
8: Boats, I got a pal locked in that storeroom. If he's still alive. Danny's a sailor. We shipped together during the war. I don't think he'd want us to take the chance.
1: I'm not asking for an opinion. I'm asking for a volunteer. I want to make one thing plain before I ask. There will be no disgrace to those who refuse because, frankly, you've got only one chance in 10.
2: One chance? I make it 1 in 1,000.
1: Okay, Steele, so it's 1 in 1,000. I want a volunteer. You guys tongue-tied, I said I wanted a volunteer.
2: I remember once I was at a race track.
1: I told the captain I get plenty of volunteers out of my deck apes.
2: Now, this was the first time I ever was at a racetrack. And would you believe it, Boats? In the first race, I picked 1,000 to 1 shot.
9: How long have we been here, Malone?
10: Too long.
11: Long?
10: Yeah.
11: Got a cigarette. Dying for a cigarette.
10: No, no, we're all out. Besides, they're liable to make your throat dry.
11: You kidding? So dry now, I can hardly breathe.
9: Look, I got blisters all over me. Big blisters.
10: Yeah.
11: So hard to breathe, Malone. We can only get some air. Why don't you turn the light on? I can't see with the light out. Please, Malone, please turn the light on. My mother always let me sleep with a light on. Always.
10: Sure. There. How's that better?
11: Thanks, Malone. Now I can sleep.
9: Is he out again?
10: Yeah.
9: If he only wouldn't keep asking to turn the lights on. Why don't you tell him there aren't any lights? Why don't you tell him both flashlights are gone dead?
10: Because he wants to believe they're on. Because he's in so much pain, he wants to believe it's happening to someone else. Because they got to get us out of here sooner, or we'll never feel anything ever again.
9: You know, I used to live on a farm, and we had a creek running right through it. And you could drink from it and swim in it.
10: How big a farm?
9: Huh?
10: I said, how big a farm?
9: Oh, 200 acres. Why?
10: Well, I just wondered. You know something? I've never been on a farm. Would you believe that?
9: So hot and smoky. My eyes burn like hot coals and the blisters hurt.
11: Mom, it's still night time.
10: Go to sleep, Danny.
11: I never can remember such a long night. My head hurts. Hurts so much.
10: Now go to sleep, Danny.
11: You will wake me up when it's morning. Promise.
10: Oh. Yeah, I promise. At least when he's out, he doesn't feel anything.
9: You got a girl, Malone.
10: Sure, everybody in the Navy has a girl. Some guys even got two.
9: They gotta get us out, Malone. They got to.
10: They will, they will. I promise you, kid, they'll get us out.
9: They got to. I'm not even 18.
10: Oh, you'll hit 80.
9: I ain't even kissed a girl.
1: We fought that fire like our lives depended on it. And they did. The hatchway leading to the handling room was hotter than the inside of a boiler, but we battled it. Well, finally we got our foothold and figured we could hold that long enough to give Steele a chance to make the few feet to the hatch and plant his dynamite.
2: Ah, you could be cooked alive in one of these asbestos suits. Boats, I'd rather...
1: You'll wear it. Remember, Steele, you've got 8 seconds to make your way through, shove this against the hatch, and get clear.
2: 8 seconds.
1: We'll play the hoses all around you until you turn for home.
2: Yeah.
1: Smitty and I'll be the only ones on the hoses after 4 seconds. We'll make for the fire hatch and slam it behind you.
3: So don't stop for tea.
2: Let's go.
12: You all set, Steele?
2: Yes, sir.
12: Good luck.
2: Thanks, Captain.
1: I'll take over, Paul.
8: My pleasure.
1: Clear out. We need plenty of room.
3: Good luck, Steele.
2: See the water going, folks?
12: Sure.
2: So long. Don't forget to write.
3: You did it, Buster! You did it!
2: Well, folks, how long did it take me?
12: 7 seconds.
2: Well, what do you know? A new world's record.

0: The magazine, Malone, it's starting to go.
1: Magazine all goes at once, kid. You'll never hear it.
0: But I heard something. I know I did.
1: Go ahead and guess. We haven't anything else to do.
0: Then if it isn't a magazine, they haven't abandoned ship. That means they're still trying.
1: Still hear the engines, can't you? If they go, it's time to pray.
0: Then we still got a chance.
1: We've got a chance.
2: Malone, you still here?
1: I didn't know you were awake, Denny.
2: I wasn't sleeping, honest, I wasn't. How much longer do you think the air will hold out?
1: Oh, years.
2: Truth, Malone, I want the truth.
1: I hope we don't talk 20 minutes. You can tell from the way the smoke's sitting. Heat must have sealed off the hole in the top hatch. The air we've got is all we're gonna get.
0: Well, supposing we talk. I'd rather talk, Malone.
1: Okay. Won't make much more difference. Go ahead, talk.
0: Well, I haven't got anything to say.
2: Strike a match, will you, Malone?
1: Haven't got one.
2: I have. Here.
1: Where's your hand?
2: Right on your shoulder. Take it.
0: If only the flashlight hadn't gone out. It was better with a flashlight.
1: Well,
2: you can put it out. I can see it.
1: You aren't kidding.
2: That ain't my idea of how to make jokes, Mac.
1: Hey, you hear that, kid? He can see. Now, do you believe me that everything will be all right?
0: I'm cold.
1: Must be 150 in here.
0: 20 minutes isn't long enough.
1: You scared, kid?
0: No. No, of course I'm not scared. Who said I was scared?
1: I'm scared. I've been scared since we got locked in here.
0: Honest?
2: Any guy says he ain't scared's lying. Right, Malone?
1: Right.
0: Oh, you're just trying to keep me from cracking up. Well, I ain't gonna crack. I ain't.
2: Nobody cracks, kid. When you go, you smash. Right, Malone?
1: I wouldn't know.
2: Don't believe him, kid. He knows.
0: Well, I ain't gonna smash either. Am I, Malone?
1: No.
2: Malone says we get out. We get out. Because if anybody knows, he does.
1: Look, you're wasting the oxygen, Danny.
2: Ever read about the Lexington kid?
0: Oh, sure. We lost her during the last war.
2: That's right. One of the bombs blew Malone and another guy right into the water. The other guy was hurt bad. Malone held his head above water for almost 18 hours.
1: Oh, listen.
0: Malone, it's water. It's water pouring against the bulkhead. We're going to get out. You said we'd get out and we're going to.
1: Why, you talk too much. You know, even for a kid, you talk too much.
3: We loaded the handling room with water, cut a hole through the deck and poured a few thousand gallons into the magazine just to make sure she wouldn't kick up at the last minute. A couple of acetylene torches went to work again, and in a matter of minutes we cut into the storeroom and picked up three well-done sailors. In about 3 hours and 20 minutes, we transferred them into an ambulance and sent them to the base hospital.
4: Well, if ever three guys had it easy, you sure take the cake. I think you're goofing off. How long you figure to spend in this hospital?
5: As long as the nurses hold out.
0: Hey, Steele, is what Chief tells us the truth? Did you really fix it so they could get to us?
4: Yeah. Hey, I saw the food they give you. I told them to put you back on beans before you get soft.
1: I hear the Navy gave you a medal, Steele.
4: And so what?
1: Nothing. I just hear they gave you a medal.
4: I told you anybody could get them. Well, I got to shove off. See you around.
0: I just don't figure him, Malone. He didn't even know Danny. He didn't like me. He always fought with you. I just don't get it. Why him?
1: Oh, it's a long story.
0: Boy, I never figured that sailor to help anybody. Especially you.
1: Well, we've been shipmates a long time. We were both on the Lexington.
0: Oh.
1: Maybe he figured he owed me a favor.
0: A favor?
1: Yeah. I taught him how to swim. It took me almost 18 hours.
3: how an incident like a shipboard fire will stay with you. Maybe because it only happens once in a million years. Or maybe because you saw the look on the face of the sailor who forgot to put that last shell back in the magazine. It taught a lot of sailors not to break rules and not to forget anything. And it taught a lot of them to be shipmates. In the Navy, that means something, even though you don't talk about it.

and not to forget anything. And it taught a lot of them to be shipmates. In the Navy, that means something, even though you don't talk about it. Even if you ride the shirt off each other. You even feel that way about a boot because you know he's wearing the uniform that stands for the same thing you stand for. You know, the way you feel about a shipmate is a little like the way most folks feel about each other at Christmas time.

The National Broadcasting Company, in cooperation with the United States Navy Recruiting Service, has brought you the first in a series of dramatic incidents based on the personal experiences of the men and women of the United States Navy. In today's story, Boats was Arnold Robertson, and the cast included Jay Meredith, Larry Haynes, Chuck Webster, Billy Redfield, Bill Quinn, Jackson Beck, and Gilbert Mack.

0: The program was written and directed by David Harmon and produced by Chick Vincent and Cy Levine. 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

0: The early settlers in the western United States had to fight outlaws and hostile Indians so constantly that even the honest men came to accept gun law as a natural thing. It was the masked rider of the plains who made them realize that the winning of the West could never be accomplished until violence gave place to law and order. It was he, more than any other man, who brought justice and peace to the frontier. Return with us now to those thrilling days when the West was young. From out of the past come the thundering hoofbeats of the great horse Silver. The Lone Ranger rides again.
1: Come on, Silver! There's going to be trouble in Freeland! We've got to hurry! Hi-oh!

0: In the town of Freeland, the Reverend Sylvester Lamb's meeting house stood virtually empty. His sermons were misconstrued to prove cowardice. He was the butt of everyone's jokes, and his principal tormentor was young Vic Donlan, son of the wealthy retired rancher Frank Donlan. On the day our story opens, Vic, accompanied by a group of hangers-on, had caught the minister outside his meeting house and was enjoying himself at Lamb's expense.
1: Let's see you dance, Parson. Come on, show us a jig.
2: Please, Vic, you should know better than...
3: Teach a sky pilot some of them fancy steps you learn when he's going to school in the East, Vic. Make him do a fandango.
4: Vic, give the Parson some music to dance to.
1: Of course.
2: No, no, wait, please.
3: Move it up, Parson. Shake a leg, mister.
4: Your music's too slow, Vic. Come on.
2: No, please.
1: That's
2: please
1: it. That's it. The way,
2: come
1: Parson.
2: On and do this.
1: Dance
2: stop
1: like you enjoyed it.
4: How do you like my fiddling?
3: Let me get in a couple of shots.
1: Now, one more round, boys, and then...
3: Hey, Dick, here comes your ball. Huh? Who called
4: him? He looks mad than a wet hen.
5: You young fool. Oh, there.
1: Now, listen, Dad, I was...
5: You've been drinking again. Drinking with these here no-good barfly friends of yours.
1: Only a couple.
5: Where's my quirt? Oh, here it is. I'll show you. I'll raise blisters on your hide.
6: Mr. Donlan.
5: I'm sorry for what my boy's been doing, Reverend. But I'll teach the young whippersnapper
6: no.
5: to...
6: No. He meant no harm.
5: What's that?
6: Why, he was just amusing himself. He didn't realize what he was doing.
5: Well, I'll be doggoned. You mean you're sticking up for him?
6: I don't want him punished on my account.
5: Skid will get even with you, huh? I heard you wasn't much of a man, but I'll be hornswoggled if I figured you was that yeller. You don't need to be scared no more. When I get through with the young whelp, he won't be able to make you no trouble.
6: You misunderstand. I'm not afraid. I simply don't believe he should be punished so severely for his high spirit.
5: High spirits? The only spirits he's got in him come from a bottle down the cafe. Spending my cash to get drunk. Making believe he's a real sport by treating all the bootlicking bums in town to drinks with money he never earned.
3: Now look here, Frank.
5: Yes, I mean you, Jason, and you, Cal, and all the rest of you. There ain't one of you's ever done a day's work in your life. You're a pack of sponge and guzzlers that are trying to make my boy as bad as you. Well, you won't do it if I have to gun whip every one of you and Vic in the bargain.
3: That's mighty strong talk. You better
5: get on your horses and scat, or I'll take a gun to you right now.
3: Why, you can't.
5: Get, blast you.
7: Ah, come on, fellas. Ain't nothing for us here anyhow.
5: Not you, Vic.
1: But, Dad.
5: You're going home with me.
1: Dad, you can't talk to my friends like that.
5: I just did, didn't I?
1: You had no right.
5: Yeah? Well, look at them heading for town. And for another soft-headed idiot to buy him free drinks. Son, is that all the schooling I paid for taught you? To make friends with a lot of skunks like them?
1: They're not skunks.
5: They're as worthless as you are. Almost $2,000 I spent sending you to school. And you ain't done a lick of work. Ain't earned a dollar since you come back.
1: Why should I work? You've got plenty, haven't you?
5: Why, you...
1: Besides, what did they teach me in the East that I can use here? I wish I'd stayed back East. I wish...
5: Shut up and get on your horse.
1: What for?
5: Because I'm going to get you home and give you the doggonest talking to you ever had. Go on, get mounted.
1: All right.
5: And Parson.
6: Yes?
5: I don't blame folks for not coming to meeting. We raise men in these parts, and the fellow that aims to tell them how to live has got to be a man himself.
6: Well, I don't intend to use my fists for sermons.
5: No? Well, sometimes they're a heap more convincing than all the talk you sky pilots can make in a month of Sundays. Come on, Vic. Get up there. Get up.
1: Get up there, boy.
6: I wonder if the day will ever come when they'll really understand what I'm trying to do. Oh, well.
8: Come on, Silver.
6: Masked.
8: I heard the shots. I've been behind the meeting house. Oh, Silver. Oh.
6: I suppose you came to rob me.
8: I came to help you, but Frank Dunlan got here first.
6: Oh.
8: You don't seem frightened by my mask.
6: I have no reason to fear you or any other man.
8: From what I've heard, I'd expect you to be frightened.
6: I'm not the first man to be misunderstood.
8: I said from what I'd heard. From what I've seen for myself, I'd come to a different conclusion.
6: I don't quite see what
8: you... I think I understand the work you're trying to do here. I believe you've got a message for the people in Freeland that they need. You could earn the respect of these people. If you could, they'd listen to you.
6: I hope for that day to come.
8: It's going to come.
6: What do you mean?
8: I mean you're going to be helped.
6: You'll help me?
8: I think I can. Come on, Silver.
6: Wait, I'd like
8: to... Come on, old fellow. Come on.
6: Stop. Come back. He means well. But what can a masked man do to help me?

0: The Lone Ranger sent Silver racing across country toward a small wood where he had made his secret camp. Tonto, his faithful Indian companion, was waiting for him.
1: Oh, Silver. Oh, boy. Oh.
2: Where you ride?
1: I've been talking to the minister at Freeland, Tonto.
2: Oh?
1: Remember I told you I was interested in him?
2: I'm Tonto member.
1: I'd heard about him, and I wanted to talk to him. I think he's the kind of man this district needs.
2: There are plenty trouble here.
1: There always will be trouble as long as men are convinced the only authority is in their guns. Two men were killed just last week in drunken brawls in town. When a man thinks he's been robbed or cheated, he doesn't turn to the law. He takes his six gun and makes his aim the judge.
2: Not right.
1: Because the minister preaches against that, he's sneered at. They even laugh at him because of his name. As though a name could indicate a man's character.
2: Not heap foolish.
1: The older men don't matter. They came into this country at a time when they had to fight to establish themselves. They built the country with the aid of their guns. And it's too late now to get them to change their way of thought. The younger men, however, should be taught that a new way of life is coming to the West. Young Vic Donlan, for instance. He comes from a fine family. He's had the advantage of an expensive education in the East. Yet he's just as ready as anyone to criticize the minister because he teaches peace.
2: Me seeing Tonto not like it.
1: I don't think Vic's a bad fellow, though, Tonto. All he needs is a lesson.
2: Tonto here knows, too.
1: News?
2: A feller in town think Injun go on warpath.
1: You mean the Indians on the reservation?
2: Him hear Injun drum, think braves get ready, take scalp.
1: But those Indians are just celebrating their harvest ceremonies. Don't the people in town realize that?
2: Them plenty scared.
1: Frightened. Tonto, that gives me an idea.
2: What that?
1: Our old friend Chief Thundercloud. Where is he now?
2: Him not far. Maybe 4-5 day ride.
1: I told the minister I'd help him. The time I wasn't sure how it could be done.
2: You got plan?
1: There's only one thing that will ever win the townspeople over to his side. Somehow we'll have to show them that he isn't the coward they think him. And if those same people can get so frightened over nothing but a ceremonial dance, I believe I see a way to do it.
2: That'd be good.
1: Thundercloud will have to help us, though. And we'll have to find a way to see that he doesn't get into trouble because of it. Let's see. Tonto, I've got it. It's going to work out better than I thought. When it works, the minister won't only have a chance to prove himself, but Vic Donlan may find that some of his ideas have been all wrong.
2: What we do?
1: We're going to ride to the home of Vic's father. We're riding at once.
2: Here, Scout.
1: Yep. If Frank Donlan will do as we say, we're all set. And I think he will. Come on,
3: Scout. Get him up, Scout.

0: The evening meal at the Donlan home that night was silent and constrained. Vic sulked, while his father glowered. Little was said, however, until they had finished eating. Then they waited until Mrs. Donlan cleared the last of the dishes from the table, and then...
1: My, what a lot of dirty dishes you men folks do leave. Well, there, that's the last of them.
2: I'll help you with them, Mother.
3: You stay here.
1: Tain't necessary, son. I've done them alone for 30 years. I guess I can still do them without no help.
2: Well, I think I'll be going to my room.
3: I said you stay here. I promise you a good talking to, and you're going to get it.
2: I don't see what there's to talk about.
3: Do you know what folks are saying about you, son?
2: What do you mean?
3: They're saying you're just a loafer. They're saying because I got money, you figure you're too good for working, like other folks got to do. They're saying the only use you've got is swilling down liquor at the cafe. Now, is that any way to have folks talking? Are you proud to know they're saying them things?
2: You believe everything you hear.
3: They ain't saying anything I haven't seen for myself.
2: What's wrong with the way I do things?
3: Nothing. You want to go through life living off somebody else?
2: Now, look, Dan. It's just like I said before. You've got money, so why should I go to work? What I spend isn't going to break you. As to my friends, well, no matter what you think, they're good fellas. What if they haven't got much money and I spend a little on them? They'd be my friends even if I were broke. I know they would. They're all right.
3: So you don't figure on changing any, eh?
2: I've told you what I thought.
3: I guess I ain't much of a father, son. Seems if I ought to be able to say something that would wake you up. I wish there was somebody else could talk to you, long as I can't. But you won't leave and listen to your ma.
2: Oh, what's the use of all this arguing?
3: If a sky pilot was a real man, he'd be the fellow to talk to, but he ain't. So do no good going to him.
2: The parson. Reed Filkins pushed him into a mud puddle yesterday, and he just got up smiling. Jake Hanley put a burr under the saddle of his horse last week, and the horse nearly threw the parson into the next county. And he never said a word. And you expect anybody to listen to him.
3: I said no such thing. What I did say was that he'd be the fellow to go to if he was a man. I sure ain't claiming he is.
2: I don't see why you're making all this fuss anyhow.
3: You'll see someday. And I'm just hoping it don't cost you too much before you get your eyes open.
2: You're just old-fashioned, Dad. You think because you had to work that everyone should. Why, anybody knows better than that nowadays.
3: Meaning that Cal and Jason and them other barflies know better.
2: If you can't discuss this without calling my friends' names, then I'm going to my room.
3: Go ahead. I give up.
2: Good night.
3: Good night, son.
1: Frank, honey, you're looking so awful glum. Is it Vic again?
3: I tell you, Carrie, I don't know what to do with that boy.
1: Now, don't get yourself upset. He's got good blood in him. He'll be all right one of these days. You just wait and see.
3: I'm hoping so.
1: Remember, Frank, when Victor was just a little tyke with his chubby, fat legs, his big, round face, and his funny way of walking? Remember what big plans we had for him?
3: I remember.
1: And how we said he was going to get the best schooling in the land and have the finest start in life that any boy could have? Remember that, too, Frank.
3: Uh-huh. And what a fool mistake we made by giving him that schooling. He should have been set to cowpunching.
1: No, Frank. He's had the start. And he's got our love and hope for him. He's our boy. You just wait and see. One of these days he's going to make us proud of him, and then we won't be sorry for a thing we've done.
3: I wish I had your faith, Carrie. A masked man!
1: Oh, what?
4: Don't be alarmed.
1: What do you want?
4: A talk with both of you.
3: Get out! Get out of here! We ain't having no truck with outlaws.
4: Your gun isn't within reach, Frank, and you're going to listen whether you want to or not.
0: The curtain falls on the first act of our Lone Ranger drama. Before the next exciting scenes, please permit us to pause for just a few moments.

0: Now to continue our story. The Lone Ranger, knowing that Frank Donlan was anxious to awaken his son to a sense of responsibility, outlined the idea he had in mind. The retired rancher and his wife were doubtful, however, until the masked man mentioned the name of Thundercloud, an Indian chief whose reputation they trusted. Having converted Vic's parents to his plan, the masked man hastily rejoined Tonto, who had been on guard outside the house.
1: Tonto.
2: What them say?
1: They agreed, Kimosabe. Steady, old fellow.
2: We now ride to Thundercloud?
1: Yes, and we want to get there as fast as we can. The whites and Freelan and the Indians on the reservation don't have much to do with each other. But we can't take a chance on the whites learning that the Indians aren't preparing to go on the warpath. We must be back before they learn the truth. Now Thundercloud's protected. When it's all over, Frank Dunlan will explain that Thundercloud acted at our request.
2: Isn't that good?
1: Ready, Kimosabe? And let's go. We've got a long journey.
3: I'll see you, Scout. Away!

0: The journey to Thundercloud's territory, ordinarily one of 4 days, was cut to less than three by the great horses ridden by the masked man and Tonto. They enlisted the help of their friend and then retraced their trail. In the meantime, Frank Donlan was not inactive. Each day as he stopped to gossip with his fellow townsmen, his tone became more foreboding and he prophesied dangerous times ahead. In the cafe, he expressed himself to a group of anxious listeners with...
1: I'm telling you fellas, them Injuns are really up to something. I've been hearing all kinds of stories. They say them braves on the reservation are going to break loose most any day now.
2: Who told you that, Frank?
1: Oh, more than one feller. You've heard about the drums and them dancing, haven't you?
2: Yeah.
1: Then I reckon you don't have to be told what that means. What surprises me is they ain't heard from before this. Holding off this long, they must be working up to something special.
3: Recollect 2 years ago when they went off the reservation?
1: Sure do.
3: Scalped every one of them nesters down along the creek, they did. Cleaned them out to the last man.
1: Shucks, this time it wouldn't surprise me if they was to head straight for town.
2: Honest, Frank? You really think so?
1: If them varmints do come hooping and hollering into town, we'll just have to fight them off the best way we know how, I guess. We ain't got what you'd call no choice.
2: Well, then what if...
3: Injured!
1: By golly!
3: Someone yelled injured!
1: Yeah.
3: Come on, let's see what he's hollering about! Well,
4: come on, boys!
5: It was just when I was following the trail past that grove of trees by the painted rock. I nearly jumped out of my skin.
3: What's this? What you saying? What was that you yelled about, injured?
1: You seen any?
5: I never seen him, but take a look at this.
3: Good Lord! An arrow!
2: Where'd you get it? Was it shot at you?
5: I was just telling about it. This doggone arrow was shot at me while I was coming down the trail from Perryville.
2: Gosh!
5: Must have been shot from quite a distance, though, because it was just about spent when it caught up with me. I jumped out of the saddle, picked it up, and brought it along, so as you fellas wouldn't think I was just telling a story.
3: That means them redskins have left the reservation already. Painted Rock ain't but 15 miles from here.
2: What'll we do?
1: Hey, look up the road.
5: Huh? What? A fellow on a white horse.
2: He's sure traveling.
3: Riding this way like you had news. Well, I'll be... He's mad. It's a blazes with whether he's masked or not. What's he saying?
2: Shut up and maybe you could hear.
6: Step to the meeting house. The Indians are just outside town. Everyone to the meeting house. Everyone to the meeting house.
1: Get to the meeting house, like the masked man said, folks. It's the only place that will hold us all. Round up the women and children. Get them on their way. Come on, get moving. To the meeting house.

0: Men, women, and children, urged by the masked man's shouts, hurried as fast as they could and crowded inside the Reverend Sylvester Lamb's meeting house.
1: No need to act like a herd of critters in a loading pen, folks. Just calm down now. You ain't hurt yet. Calm down, folks.
2: Please don't be alarmed. We'll be able to defend ourselves.
3: Anybody see them redskins yet? I'm watching the trail. If they come from this direction, I'll let you know.
2: Let's not get excited, folks.
4: Listen to who's talking. It's a sky pilot telling us not to get excited. Parson, you better keep your mouth shut. This is for men folks to handle, not fellas like you.
3: We'll handle this, Parson. You get in the corner and hide yourself.
2: But, friends,
5: don't you... Parson, don't you
4: hey!
5: Ever...
4: There's the masked fellow to give us the warning.
6: The masked fellow!
3: Hey, when you see them engines, mister?
5: They're not far off. You'll see them soon enough.
3: What's that? Listen to us.
4: See to your guns. Get them primed and ready for action.
6: Come on.
5: Hold on.
6: What's the matter?
5: Those Indians outnumber us 3-1. Don't fire a shot until you have to. Maybe possible to get them to leave without a fight. Don't spoil that chance.
7: You're right, Slinger.
3: Frank, look at them.
7: Huh?
3: They've grown up out there. And look who they got with them.
4: It can't be.
6: Why?
4: Vic,
6: look. Are you sure it's him?
3: That's who it is, all right. He's a goner, then.
5: Put down that gun.
4: But that redskin coming this way. I can knock him off without no trouble at all.
5: Sure. Can't you see he's coming here with a message? His hand is raised. He's coming alone. Wait until you see what he has to say.
4: But, gosh,
5: would you rather fire and have them punish Vic for it?
1: Anybody fires that Indian riding here, I'll take care of personally.
6: He's stopping just outside.
5: Open the door for him.
6: You mean let him come inside?
5: You're not afraid of one Indian, are you? Open the door.
6: Yeah.
1: Keep still, folks. Bring that redskin here.
6: Get moving, redskin.
1: You savvy white man's talk, huh?
8: Me savvy.
1: You brought us a message from your chief?
8: Tonto bring message. You listen.
1: Go on, speak up.
8: Chief say, white man come make palaver. One white man. Go alone. Not take gun.
3: What's that?
5: You mean the chief wants one of us to go out there unarmed and talk with him?
8: Not right.
1: But what for?
8: Me not know. Chief tell you.
3: It's a trap!
6: Sure it is. Just a trick to get another one of us.
5: Wait. Is that all of the message?
8: White man not come. Other white man... die. What?
5: You mean your prisoner will be killed if we don't meet your demands?
3: Them redskins must think we're a pack of fools. They ain't gonna trick us with no stunt like that.
5: They have the whip hand. We're surrounded. Seems to be either that or a fight to the end. Besides the death of Vic Donlan. One of us must go out there.
1: I'm going.
3: Well, he's your boy. It's up to you, I reckon. Sure, that's fair enough. Why should we risk our necks?
5: Frank is not going.
1: Now, look,
5: I agree with the others here that it may be a trap. Frank, you're a married man. You have your wife to think of. Even if Vic is your son, one of the unmarried men should go out there.
2: I agree with the man.
6: No, it's my place.
5: You're not going. Who else will volunteer? Hell, how about you? Vic spent money on you, counted you his friend. Will you take the chance?
3: Why in blazes should I? The drunken idiot don't mean anything to me.
5: So that's how you feel. How about you, Jason?
9: Well, I don't see how it's hardly my place.
5: You refuse?
9: Well, gosh, I don't see why I should risk my scalp for him. He ain't no kin of mine or nothing like that.
5: And yet he's claimed you're one of his best friends.
9: I can't help what he claimed.
2: Then I shall go.
9: What?
2: A sky pilot.
6: Doggone. You mean you'll walk right up to them engines without a gun or anything?
2: I do.
1: But it's always been Vic that's made you the most trouble. Why, he's pestered you more than all the other fellows in town put together.
2: That has nothing to do with my duty. I shall go.
1: Well, I'll be doggone. You're willing to take a chance of losing your scalp in case it's a trick. And all these fellows here that have been calling you yaller and everything are scared to stir out of their tracks. Parson, whatever I may have said about you before, I'm eating them words right now.
2: Come.
3: Don't go out there, you idiot! It's as much as your life is worth!
2: Friends, if talking to the chief of those red men will save Vic, I shall be happy to do it. And if this is a trick to capture me... then all I can say is that one more life will mean little. Indian, lead the way.
5: There goes the man you said you couldn't respect. The man you sneered at because he preached against fighting. The man you said was a coward who didn't belong to the West. You, Jason, you, Cal, all of you. You're brave enough with guns in your hands. But the man you laughed at is the only man among you with a cold courage to put himself into the hands of those Indians unarmed.

0: The townsmen, shamed both for the action of the Reverend Sylvester Lamb and the words of the masked man, watched anxiously as the minister rode toward the lines of the assembled braves. They waited for him to be seized, for the triumphant red men to reveal their treachery. Every eye was fastened on his progress. The townspeople scarcely dared to breathe. And then something unbelievable occurred. No sooner had the minister reached the red men than their leader shouted a signal. The braves called to their ponies, and the band wheeled, broke into a gallop, and rode swiftly away from town, leaving both Vic and the minister behind them unharmed. The townspeople, shouting and cheering, poured from the meeting house and ran toward the two men.
1: Are you all right, Vic?
2: Hey, Parson, what happened? What made them Injuns clear out so sharp?
1: Did something scare them off?
3: Vic!
4: I don't know what got into those Indians. I heard them talking. They were going to grab the Parson here, and then all of a sudden they changed their minds and rode away.
3: Uh-huh. And I'm thinking you're owing the sky pilots some pretty tall apologies.
5: Tommy was the only one out of all those men who tried to help you.
4: I know.
3: And your fine friends here, the ones you've been running around with and talking about being such swell fellas, they were so scared you could see them shaking.
6: Folks, wait a minute. Listen to me. Listen, I don't know how the rest of you figure this, why them Redskins cleared out and all, but I'm here to say that regardless, the sky pilot's the best man in the whole blamed town. Yay! He's a man to tie to.
2: The most nerve I ever seen.
1: Hooray for the sky pilot.
2: Doggone Parson, you can preach at me as much as you want to from now on.
4: And I've got something to say.
3: Go on, Vic.
4: I've been looking down the Parson. I was fool enough to think I was a better man than he is. I was fool enough to believe that because people were friendly when I spent money on them, they were really friends. Well, I found out different. I've learned that a quick draw doesn't mean courage. I'm apologizing to the Parson and saying I hope the day will come when I can call myself half the man the Parson is.
2: Say something, Parson.
1: What'd it feel like to be riding towards them Injuns?
6: Are you going
7: Please,
6: to stay over here?
7: Excuse me for a moment. There's someone I must speak to. All right, Mask man.
8: Yes?
7: Do you remember the day you promised to help me?
8: I do.
7: Then I just wanted to say it was good of you to offer. But you see, now I don't need your help. Everything's worked out for the best without it.
8: I see it has.
7: And there was something else.
8: Yes?
7: That mask. You're an outlaw, of course. But I'm convinced there's some good in you. And if you ever feel that you want to turn over a new leaf, come to me. I'll do the best for you I can.
8: I'll remember that. Come on, Silver.
6: Hi, old

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4: 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New 1950 Rinso has three times the whiter washing action of any other soap. But more about that in a few minutes. 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Lever Brothers Company, the makers of new 1950 Rinso, brings you a full half hour of entertainment with Lou Lubin, Eddie Green, Ernestine Wade, the Jubilaires, Jeff Alexander's orchestra and chorus, and radio's all-time favorites, Amos and Andy. This morning, Sapphire Stevens talked her husband and took home early and spending a quiet Sunday afternoon at home. When the Kingfish first arrived home, he found his wife still there. But let's look in on the Stevens home now.
3: Oh, so there you is. Well, it's about time you got home. What's the idea of telling me to come home early and then you not being here? And don't look at me like that. Listen, Crinkleface, I have fed up with you. And if you ever put a stunt like that on me again, I don't leave you. Now shut your big mouth and get on out there in the kitchen and fix me some supper while I smoke a big cigar and read the newspaper. As soon as Sapphire comes home, I believe I'll tell her that. Uh-oh, there's the buzzer on the door there. I must be at the door now. The trouble is with me, every time I see her, I get scared and I soften up. But this is one time that I ain't gonna soften. I'm gonna look her right in the face and tell her.
5: Guys, help me with these bundles.
3: Yes, darling, yes.
5: Well, don't just stand there. Move.
3: Yeah, well, now, look, honey. Come right on in here. Long as you was home now, sweetheart, I think I'll get on and go on down to the pool room with the boys.
5: But, George, you and me was going to spend the day at home.
3: Honey, you see, I promised the fellas...
5: George, what's wrong with you? All the other men around town is perfectly content to spend a quiet afternoon at home with their wives. They enjoy the simple things. Why can't you?
3: Well, what are you talking about? There ain't a man in this neighborhood that's as simple as I is.
5: Why we can't enjoy each other's company. In books and in the movies, married couples always find so much to discuss.
3: Oh, listen, that ain't the way it is in real life, though. What happens here is what happens in every married home. The husband comes home and says, "What's new?" The wife says, "Nothing." And from then on, the conversation drags.
5: Oh, George, it can't be that way with all married couples. Why, marriage is supposed to bring happiness to both parties.
3: Oh, don't talk to me about marriage. That whole marriage gyp is a trap that was invented by a woman. Just like the spider and the fly. And to make sure that the men ain't go back out, they make the rule that you can't see the bride just before the wedding.
5: Well, I wasn't scared of you seeing my face and backing out.
3: Well, if you wasn't, then why did you come down to I wearing two veils? And that's what I asked you. Well, I'll get that. Hello? Oh, hello, Lightning. What's that? A man done put his foot through the step in the front of the lodge hall, huh? And you say he hurt his leg? Yeah, well, patch up the step your best you can, rub his leg with some liniment, and I'll be down later.
5: George, what happened?
3: Oh, some fella done hurt his leg by falling through the lodge hall steps. I guess the thing for me to do is to get myself a lawyer.
5: Oh, yes, George, I think you'd be smart to get a lawyer.
3: Oh, certainly. If it's the last thing I do, I was going to sue that fella for busting down them lodge hall steps.
6: Oh, come in, Kingfish. Well, why the worried look?
3: Oh, Henry, I was really in trouble. You know that old step that needs repair in front of the lodge hall?
6: Oh, very well. I always sleeps over that one.
3: Yeah, well, a man fell through the thing yesterday, and I got a letter from his lawyer this morning, and he said that his client busted his leg, and he's going to sue the lodge hall for $200.
6: Well, I think he's got a good case, Kingfish. If you got a busted step on the property, that's a plain case of gross negligee.
3: Oh, me, what is I going to do?
6: Well, I don't think there's much to be concerned about. After all, don't the lodge have insurance policies to cover everything like fire, liability, and, well, this accident come under the head of the liability?
3: Yeah, liability. I know the brothers give me the money to pay the liability premium. Let me think here a second. You know that new stove that me and Sapphire got?
6: Yes.
3: Well, we has been cooking on that premium for the last 2 months. I done bought this thing from the Western Acme Stove Company.
6: Well, that's awful, Kingfish. When the brothers hear about this, they're liable to kick you out of the lodge.
3: Yeah, you know, Henry, I just got a thought here. If I was to retire from the lodge and appoint a new Kingfish, the new Kingfish would be responsible for the whole mess.
6: Yeah, that's a very worthy thought, Kingfish.
3: Now, all I got to do is to find a man that is dumb and ignorant enough to step into my shoes.
6: Well, I don't know what size feet Sandy has, but his brain sure fits the requirements.
3: Come in, Brother Andy. I'll be with you in just a minute.
7: What you doing there, Kingfish?
3: Well, I was writing out a statement for the newspapers here. You see, after 20 years at the head of the lodge, I was resigning as Kingfish.
7: You is resigning?
3: Oh, yeah, yeah. Big news event, Andy. Yeah. All the news services want a statement, the Associated Press, the UP, the INS, the A&P, Piggy Wiggly, and all them people.
7: Yeah, well, that sounds like big stuff, all right.
3: Oh, yes, yes. The New York Times might even want my picture to put in the Sunday paper in that photograph section, you know, the ground.
7: This whole thing is sure a surprise to me. But tell me, Kingfish, if you resign, who's going to be the new Kingfish?
3: Well, I was working on that right now, Henry. I got to be sure that I was picking the right man from among the brothers. Yeah. You see, I need the man who has got strong views and will carry him out. Yeah. I need the man who's got conviction.
7: Well, that oughtn't to be too hard. Some of these lodge brothers have been convicted 3-4 times.
3: Well, you see, Andy, in trying to pick the right man, the trouble is that, well, he's got so many bums in the membership. However, there is one bum that stands out like a shining star among the rest. His name is Andrew H. Brown.
7: Well, thank you, Kingfish. That's very flattering.
3: Yeah.
7: But, Kingfish, how come you picked me out?
3: Well, for one thing, Andy, you got the executive experience that we need for the new Kingfish. As I recall, you was held office in the Mystic Knights of the Sea before, ain't you, Andy?
7: Oh, sure. I was the Grand Whale for 2 years. Then after that, I served a 3-year term as the Sacred Halibut.
3: Yeah, yeah, I remember that. That's when you was acting as treasurer. And when they counted up the money, there was a discrepancy somewhere.
7: Yeah, yeah, that's right. Somebody crept off with the stuff. I remember that.
3: As a matter of fact, I think I had you impeached that office, didn't I, Andy?
7: Yeah, I believe the peaches did kick me out.
3: Yeah.
7: And I remember, too, that I was succeeded as the treasurer by that fellow that swiped everything the first day.
3: Mm-hmm.
7: We was going to peach him, too, if he hadn't left town.
3: Yeah, well, Andy, in view of the outstanding record, I think that we can consider you for the new Kingfish. Yeah. Now, if you got a few minutes to spare, I'd like to inaugurate.
7: You want to do what to me?
3: Well, I just want to swear you into the noble office of the Kingfish.
7: Oh, yeah. Well, that's right. Let's do the thing right.
3: Well, now, to make the thing legal, just put this official robe over your shoulders there.
7: Yeah.
3: The sacred robe that is worn only by the Kingfish.
7: Yeah, let me get around here. Hey, wait a minute. Ain't this the rug that's been laying on the floor in the reading room?
3: No, Andy, this is the same robe that I was inaugurated in myself, but it fell on the floor about 10 years ago and nobody ever picked it up, does it?
7: Yeah, well, okay. I was ready when you was.
3: All right, Andy. Now I inflict you in the oath of office with you signs the thing after I finish reading it and then you was in.
7: Yeah, all right, go ahead.
3: All right, here I go. Raise both your hands.
7: I got it.
3: All right, I, Andrew H. Brown, hereby accept the high office of Kingfish, and I assume all responsibility for the welfare of the lodge, for the well-being of the brothers, and for everything to come in the mail this morning. Sign it right here.
7: Wait a minute. Hold it. Well, what was that thing that done whizzed by there about the mail?
3: Well, I didn't hear nothing, Andy. Come on now, sign the thing. If you don't, I'm going to start teaching you again. That's what I do, you know.
7: Okay. Yeah, I'll sign it. Now, there you is.
3: All right. Well, now, congratulations, Andy, and I know you is going to make a great Kingfish.
7: Oh, yeah, I'm really going to work on this job. I'm going to put a lot of new policies in effect around here.
3: Well, Andy, if I was you, I wouldn't worry too much about new policies. You're going to have enough trouble with the old ones if I...

here round the bend, you want to hear a story about a brave engineer. Case the jump of the round his name, and on a big six-wheeler, he won his fame. The boss called Casey about a quarter to four. He kissed his wife at the

0: And now here's an amazing announcement, the biggest news in Rinso's history. The famous Lieber Laboratories announced the development of new 1950 Rinso with Solium. It's here a year ahead of time, and here's John Lake to tell you what new 1950 Rinso means to you.
1: The really amazing new 1950 Rinso has three times the whiter washing action of any other soap. Now, that's a sensational thing to say, but it's true. The far greater washing action of new 1950 Rinso gets white clothes whiter than new, and colors brighter than new, and keeps them whiter, brighter than any other soap can. Yet, Rinso is so safe for clothes and kind to your hands. Your Rinso dealer has new 1950 Rinso, the only soap that contains Solium. So, see for yourself, new 1950 Rinso has three times the whiter washing action of any other soap. Now, back to Amos and Andy.

0: you mean to say that after all these years, the Kingfish done quit and made you the Kingfish?
1: That's right, Amos. That's right. I was now the head man around here.
0: Oh, well, that's news to me, Andy. I ain't been around the Lodge Hall for a while.
1: Yeah.
0: I don't know what's going on. You see, I've been doing a lot of shopping on, well, getting some things on account of the new baby me and Rupert's expecting.
1: Yeah, that's right. That won't be long now, I guess.
0: Well, Andy, how you doing in your new job at Kingfish?
1: Well, just going over things. The official papers the Kingfish left all seem to be in order here. This one shows we planned the permit. This one shows we planned the banquet. This one shows the fellows planned to sue us for $200. This one shows the...
0: Wait a minute. Let's see that last letter.
1: Yeah.
0: From a lawyer, huh? Say a client is going to sue you because he fell through a step in the front of the lodge.
1: Yeah, funny thing about that, too. I done looked up the liability policy the lodge carries, and it done lapsed up.
0: Now, wait a minute, Sheriff. I know one thing. We give the Kingfish a large haul check to pay that premium with. I remember that myself.
1: Yeah, and he paid it, too, because I got the canceled check right here. It's endorsed by the Western Acme Stove Company.
0: Yeah.
1: Funny thing, I didn't know that they was handling insurance.
0: Well, Andy, don't you see what's going on? The Kingfish never paid the premium, and he give you his job with all the responsibility so that you take the blame for the man's accident and the lapsed-up policy.
1: Yeah, I see the whole thing. You know what? I'm going to have a meeting of the grievance committee. Can everybody come to meeting? Everybody. Shorty, Henry Van Porter, and... Say, I just happened to think of something. Fred Grendel has got a lot of brains. I'm going to have him there, too.
0: Yes, Andy. You ain't got nothing to be afraid of. After all, you was in the right. In other words, let's see which way the scales of justice will tilt.
1: Yeah, and I'm going to watch that Kingfish to see that he keeps his thumb off of it, too. Mr. Henry Van Porter and gentlemen of the Grievance Committee, I has called this meeting to get justice. As you all knows, we is being sued for damages by a fella that slipped on the lodge hall steps. But what you don't know is that the Kingfish allowed the liability policy to lapse up and try to palm off the whole responsibility for the thing on me.
2: Well, now, quiet, please. Quiet. Quiet, please. Let's quiet down here so we can proceed with the hostility.
1: Yeah, that's telling, Henry.
2: Now, Kingfish, what do you got to say in your defense?
3: Well, gentlemen, this whole charge is ridiculous. I'd like to put this whole matter up to a vote of the committee. Any member who thinks that I would stoop so low to do such an underhanded trick, let him signify by saying aye.
4: Aye.
3: Well, let me put it another way, fellas.
2: Wait a minute, Kingfish. That's not permitted. To keep this thing unbiased, each interested party, namely Andy and the Kingfish, must pick another member to state his side of the case and then debate the thing in open conflict.
1: Well, the fella I picked to speak for me is Shorty the Barber.
3: Yeah, well, I'll pick the great newspaper man sitting right over there, Frederick Montgomery Grindell.
5: Well, how are you, boys? How are you? Greetings and salutations.
2: Well, now, let's proceed, fellas, and everybody listen. Is you ready, Shorty?
6: Oh, yeah, I'll say I am. My man is absolutely in the clear. His intention was beyond a shadow. He acted with honesty. Whose side am I on?
1: Listen, you was on my side, Shorty.
5: Well, now, gentlemen, in behalf of the Kingfish, I say that he had the alienating right to pass the job over to Andy.
6: Well, how you figure that, wise guy?
5: Because if the construction of our lodge is the same as the United States government, if the President of the United States wanted to appoint a cabinet member, couldn't he, by special powers infected in him by the General Electrical College, call for an overwhelming majority of the minority? Couldn't he do that? Couldn't he?
6: Well, I think...
5: Answer the question.
6: Well, I can't...
5: Answer the question. That's what I'm trying to ask. Could you do that?
6: Well, he could go right over. He could put it before the... He could have... The man... You can... What do you call... You see what I mean?
5: Tell you something, that the Congress would never let him do that. That would undermine the miners, and before you could do that, you would have to have a complete coagulation of the Senate.
6: I knew that, but what if the Senate what? Well, if you let the Senate what? Well, my point is that if the Senate ever done that, it would unbalance the lower house and shake the foundations of the upper house, thereby causing the lower plate to wobble, the wobble of the simple capacity. That's it. And that would entitle you to diplomatic immunity of the vaccination.
5: Well, now, speaking categorically of paragraphs and every other growth, and my argument is that if they did that, the government would have the ultra violate our constitutional right, the right of life, of liberty, and the pursuit of women.
6: You was all wrong, Wendell. The thing that they'd have to do then is
5: what? Now, what would they have to do? Go on, tell me what they got to do. Now, just tell me that.
6: Well, the thing that they would have to do is put it before the committee of the manifold. And by that alone would put it, give the man, you can't, when I die, but there it is right there, you see that?
5: Shorty, you done read that in the newspaper, that's what you done.
6: The newspaper, nothing. Who can read? If we didn't do that, we would return to the neutral spirit of Russian Aviola, wouldn't we?
5: Well,
6: we would not.
1: Hey, wait a minute, fellas. Listen, you fellas is way off the question.
5: Yeah, well, what was the question we was arguing about? Just mean that.
1: Well, the only thing to do is to put this whole thing to a vote. I make the motion that the Kingfish here be held personally responsible for the lawsuit and be made to pay the $200 on his own hook. All those in favor say aye.
4: Aye.
3: Hey, wait a minute, Joe. I'm being railroaded here.
2: No, now, that is the decision. The whole thing is fair and square.
6: Yeah, that's right. And I still say that if you let the Senate...
7: And now I want to tell you about the most glamorous, exciting contest you ever heard of. Listen to this. First prize, a trip around the world for two, all travel expenses paid, or $10,000 in cash. Think of it. All the wonderful far-off places you ever dreamed of in a travel cruise you would never forget. Paris, London, Cairo, Honolulu. Well, that's the first prize. There are 15 second prizes, too. Each a round trip to Europe. And 400 third prizes, all cash. So enter this terrific new Lever contest, but remember, you must get your entry in soon. Here's all you do. Finish this statement in 25 words or less. I like large-size Rinso because... 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That's Box 1, New York 8. 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And now back to Amos and Andy.
3: I really in trouble. You know, Stonewall, after 20 years of serving the Lord faithfully, the brothers has done turned on me.
8: Well, lots of times faithful service don't mean a thing, Kingfish. I had a client once, a little old bookkeeper, a mousy-looking, little quiet fella. He worked for a $2 million firm for 25 years, and they only paid him $75 a month.
3: $75 a month? I don't see how he could live on that.
8: And then all of a sudden, they accused him of systematically robbing the country throughout all them 25 years.
3: Charged him with robbing the company, huh?
8: Yeah, man, the charge was so ridiculous, when the judge took one look at him, he dismissed the case. The company was so mean about it, though, they fired him. But the next week, he got even with the company.
3: What'd he do?
8: He bought them out.
3: Oh! Look here, Stonewall. About this mess I was telling you on the phone here, the fella that busted his leg has got a process server after me, and I've been ducking him for the past 2 days. I wish there was some way I could keep ducking him and a way to get out of that lawsuit. I want to catch him.
8: Well, you just fake up a story that you done disappeared permanently and was never coming back. That way you could get him off your trail for good.
3: Yeah, boy, what an idea, Stonewall. You know it really take a warped mind to think of that.
8: Oh, man, yeah.
3: Look here, I tell you what, I'm going to appeal to Andy on the basis of a lifelong friendship to help me.
8: Yeah. Well, you better get on out of here, Kingfish. I'm going to be busy for the rest of the day.
3: Yeah, doing what?
8: You didn't see my ad in the paper, did you? Look here, got a copy right there. It says, local attorney planning on backing expensive musical shows
4: will interview chorus girls all day Monday. Must be young and beautiful. Bring bathing suits.
3: Yeah, but Stonewall, you don't have no money to back a musical comedy.
4: Look, Kingfish, you know that and I know it. But them chorus girls, do they know it?
3: Look here. Here comes the process server across the street now. Look out the window there.
1: Oh, yeah, that's the process server, all right. His ears is kind of bent over like a bloodhound.
3: Well, remember now, what we're going to tell him, Andy, that the Kingfish has done disappeared, and he's never coming back. Wait a minute. Come in.
9: Excuse me. I wonder if you gentlemen could help me.
3: Oh, yeah, sir. I'll be glad to, mister. Just as soon as I wipes off my tear-stained fears and calms down my heaving bosom. You see, mister, we has just lost one of our dearest brothers here at the lodge, and, well, it's done plunged us into a fit of melancholy. Ain't it, Mr. Brown?
1: Oh, sure. We've been sitting around here mellying and collying for 2-3 hours.
9: Well, that's too bad, but I'm looking for a George Kingfish Stevens. Do either of you fellas know him?
3: Now, that is a coincidence. He happens to be the late laminated brother that we is blubbering over here.
9: Wait a minute. You mean something's happened to Stevens?
3: Well, you see, mister, it all started a couple of days ago when some hard-hearted lawyers threatened to sue him. Oh, the thing really depressed him.
1: Yeah, he sure was bad off.
3: Yeah, Mr. Brown and I took a movie to cheer him up, but even that didn't do no good. He cried like a baby all through the comedy.
1: Yeah, I remember. I was sitting next to him. I didn't realize how hard he was crying until I noticed that I was eating soggy popcorn.
9: Wait a minute. Are you trying to tell me Mr. Stevens did away with himself?
3: Well, we can't say for sure, but the last time I seen him, he was carrying a 20-pound weight in each hand and asked me which way the river was. Now, that don't look too good, you know.
1: Yeah, that's right. We went down there this morning and found a hole in the ice with the Kingfish's clothes piled right next to it.
9: Don't tell me he jumped in.
3: Well, like I say, we ain't positive, but he was a pretty big fella, and the hole in the ice is size 46.
9: Well, there seems to be every indication that Stevens did jump in the river.
3: That's what we figured. So, well, when he didn't show up this morning, we went down and held a little ceremony right on the ice there, just in case he happened to be down there, you see.
9: A ceremony?
3: Yeah, sir. And now for a reporting man like the Kingfish, the ice was jammed with friends and celebrities, too.
1: Oh, yeah, the thing was a big success.
3: Yeah, and to top off the festivities, we had Nelson Eddy stick his head in the hole and sing "Our Sweet Mystery of Life."
9: Well, in view of these facts, I guess there's nothing for me to do but forget this summons here.
3: Yeah, you're right there, mister. That's the way these things happen to be, though. Just tough luck, I guess.
1: Yeah, too bad, all right, mister.
3: Well, I'll go to the door with you, mister.
9: Well, thank you. You've been most helpful in this matter, Mr.,
3: George Stevens, name Kingfish at the
9: Just as I thought. Here's your summons, Stevens. Your story didn't fool me in the least. Goodbye.
3: Oh, me.
1: Yeah, what you going to do, Kingfish?
3: Well, I don't know, Andy. Right now, that size 46 hole in the ice don't sound bad. I believe I'll go down.
1: Good morning, Kingfish.
3: Well, good morning, Andy.
1: I thought I'd drop by the lodge here and see how the situation was.
3: Yeah, well, I finally got out of my jam with that fella, you know, that broke his leg.
1: Oh, yeah. How'd you do that, Kingfish?
3: Well, I settled with him for cash, ain't it?
1: Where'd you get the money?
3: Well, just between the two of us, I went over to the insurance company and I cashed in the fire insurance policy that had 3 years to run. I took that money and gave every cent of it to the man, and now I was in the clear.
1: Oh, boy, that was pretty smart of you, Kingfish.
3: Yeah, well, I ain't told no one what I done, so keep it quiet, ain't it?
1: Yeah.
3: But that, brother Andy, really was a smart hook of business I pulled there.
1: Oh, yeah, it sure was. Hiya,
6: fellas. I was just reading a book in the reading room. I want to tell you something.
3: Yeah, well, what is it, Shorty?
6: Well, the book I was reading ain't, the light is so dim, I can't, the chair ain't comfortable, it hurts my back. The lodge hall is on fire.
3: Oh, yeah.

0: Hey, Anna, did you hear what the man say? 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
0: Good night, folks.
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0: Be sure to be with us next Sunday at the same time when Lieber Brothers Company, the makers of new Rinso with Solium, will again present the Amos and Andy Show. 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
1: You know, cats have minds of their own. That's why we love them. They really do know what they like.
2: Tibby.
1: Tibby the meat lover, and now he's easy to please with Kitty Cat meat and liver dinner. All the meat he loves, and tasty liver too. It might have been cooked specially for him. And Tabby, she's happier than ever. 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
1: 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The Signal Oil Program, bringing you another strange tale by The Whistler. Tonight, the story of a weird game of murder, of a threat which brought the deadly answer, "Not if I kill you first."

0: I am the Whistler. And I know many things, for I walk by night. I know many strange tales, many secrets hidden in the hearts of men and women who have stepped into the shadows. Yes, I know the nameless terrors of which they dare not speak.
1: But first, I'd like to take a moment to tell you about Joe Jager's Signal Gasoline Station in Oakland, California. It's busy as a beehive, hours before most alarm clocks begin to jingle. Joe opens his signal station at the cold, gray hour of 4:45 to get ready for early morning defense workers, because, as Joe puts it, their jobs are helping win the war, and I'm glad to serve them. During the day, Joe finds time for another unusual service. Many servicemen's families don't have cameras, so with his fine speed graphic, Joe takes pictures of them for mailing to their men overseas. Well, we can't expect all signal dealers to open at 4:45 and take pictures for servicemen, as Joe Jager does. But every signal dealer has his own way of delivering extra services, even these days. That's because signal gasoline dealers don't operate just for today. With them, serving you is their permanent business, and will be through years to come. They know your car needs even better service today, when it must last out the duration and parts are hard to get. That's why friendly signal dealers give the thorough, conscientious kind of service you can depend on. And that's why more and more drivers are finding out that to make your present car go farther, a mighty good man to know is your neighborhood signal gasoline dealer. And now, the Whistler.
0: Probably didn't notice the item in your morning paper. It wasn't very prominent. Just a squib on the sixth page about another jewel robbery. $50,000 in sparklers missing from one of the homes out on the hill. Not much of a story because there doesn't seem to be any mystery about it, as the chief of detectives told the reporters.
2: Simple as ABC. We knew it was an inside job because

0: sign of forced entry. Whoever did it got in the house with an ordinary house key. And not only that, but we found a screwdriver under a chair. It matched up with the marks on the jewel drawer where he jimmied it open. And that screwdriver came out of one of the family cars. So we start looking around. There's a maid, cook, chauffeur gardener. We look up the records, found out this chauffeur is an ex-con. Served 2 terms for burglary. And there you are. He wasn't very smart.
1: Yes, it was very simple, wasn't it, officer? It makes no difference that the ex-con turned chauffeur swore he had nothing to do with it. Swore to you he's been trying to go straight. No, you're convinced. Only maybe if you knew what I do, officer, you might not be so certain. If you could see the little room over on First Avenue where young, tough Sammy Copeland is waiting for a business partner, pacing the floor, peeking out around a drawn blind, getting nervous. Maybe you'd be interested in the conversation when his business partner arrives. Albert Easley, cheap, dapper, and proud of it.
2: Okay, Sammy, relax.
3: It took you long enough. Where you been?
2: I said relax. You're in the big time now. You can't just dump $50,000 in hot rocks like you pawn a watch. It takes a little time, some diplomacy. You have to sit down and chat with the fence a while, be sociable. Here, pull up a chair.
3: Nuts. The main thing is, did you get it?
2: It's all here, right in the briefcase. How do you like it?
3: Yeah. Yeah, look at it. 50,000 clams.
2: 50,000? Shows you're inexperienced, son. There's only 30,000 here.
3: 30? But you said those rocks was worth 50. The paper this morning.
2: Sure, sure, sure. But you don't think a fence will give you the full value on hot rock? He's taking a risk, too. He's got to have some profit. We got 30 for him.
3: Oh, yeah? How do I know that?
2: What do you mean?
3: I mean, how do I know you ain't got the other 20 catched out somewhere?
2: Listen, Squirt, you trust me. See, that's how you know. Now relax, like I said, and be a good boy. You got nothing to worry about as long as you stick with me. Now I'll count up to 15,000.
3: I want more than that. I want 25.
2: What? And leave me only 5? That's a fine way to treat a partner.
3: I don't care about you. I want what's coming to me.
2: You'll get it and no more. We split this 50-50.
3: Oh, why should we? Why should you get half? I did the job. I went in and got the stuff. I took all the risks. All you did was sit here and wait for me.
2: Is that so? All I did is sit here and wait for you? Why, you runny-nosed little brat. Who do you think does your thinking for you? How far do you think you'd give that stupid brain of yours?
3: I don't need you.
2: No? How much of this 30,000 do you think you'd have now if it wasn't for me? I'll tell you, not 1 cent. Who found out about the jewels in the first place? Me! Who cased the joint to find out about the chauffeur being the next con? Who swiped his screwdriver to plant on the scene? Who figured out every angle to make this one of the neatest jobs ever pulled in this burg? You'd be so stinking hot with the police right now if it hadn't been for me. You'd never even be able to cash the rocks in. And now don't give me any more of this stuff.
3: Now listen, Easley, I'm sick of you playing a big shot. Maybe you did do all the thinking up to now. But maybe now it's my turn. I've taken 25 of that pile, and you ain't got nothing to say about it.
2: Why, you... Well, you little rat. You'd pull a rod on me.
3: Yeah. And I know how to use it, big shot. Now get counting. 25 for me, 5 for you.
2: How do you like that? Is that a way to treat a pal, Sammy?
3: I'm no pal of yours, big shot. I can take care of myself.
2: Okay, okay. 25 for you and 5 for me. Only if you're so smart. Why not take the whole thing?
3: I might do that.
2: Okay, then here, take it. Hey, what the? Look. Now drop that rod. That's better. I just keep this little rod for souvenir.
3: Why, you jerk.
2: Yes, that'll teach you not to play rough with Albert Easley. You see, Sonny, you're not as smart as you thought. I'm always just a little bit smarter. Now get up and beat it. Go on.
3: What about my money?
2: Oh, you're so impulsive. I don't think you better have so much money around loose, Sammy. Maybe I better keep it for you. Till you grow up a little. Come around sometime when you've learned not to be a double-crossing baby.
3: I'll kill you, Easley. So help me, I'll kill you.
2: Oh, sure. I'm scared to death.
3: You will be before I'm through, I promise you.
2: Okay, okay. We'll get going before I take you over my knees.
3: You better order your flowers now, Big Shot. Because I'll get you if it's the last thing I do.
2: Okay, go ahead and try it, Sammy. But just remember, 2 can play that game. I could plug you now if I felt like it. But I'll outsmart you at that game, too.
3: We'll see about that. Just remember, Easley, I'm going to kill you.
2: Not if I kill you first, Sammy.
3: Okay, fair enough. So long, Easley. Pleasant dreams.
1: well now. A pleasant pair, don't you think? The kind who make a game of murder, and may the best man win. Winner gets the 30 G's. Loser gets 6 feet of mud in his face. But then Albert the Big Shot isn't worried yet. Maybe he didn't take Sammy seriously at first. But then that afternoon, something happened.
4: Herald, paper, allies, advance on Rhine. Read all about it. Paper.
5: Well, hello there, Sonny. I'll have one.
4: Hi, Mr. Easley. Here you are.
5: Thanks, honey. Well, keep it saying. Good night.
4: Gee, thanks, Mr. Easley. Hey, Mr. Easley, look out, look out. Jiminy, Mr. Easley. That was a close one. That guy looked like he was almost trying to hit you.
5: Yeah. Yes, he wasn't fooling.
4: Huh?
5: Thanks, honey, for yelling at me. Guess I'll have to be more careful crossing streets after this.
1: Yes. Now you realize this is a pretty deadly game you're playing, don't you, Albert? You know, it's just possible this kid Sammy might outsmart you. He might get you. He may get sent up for it, but he'll stalk you through the streets like an animal until he gets his chance. Yes. Maybe you better figure something out, Albert. Do a little thinking about it. Talk it over with somebody. Dolores, maybe. She can keep your secrets okay, as long as you're spending the heavy sugar on her. Sure. Talk it over.
5: I'm not worried, you understand.
4: Yeah, I can see that.
5: I'm not a common gunman. I live by my brain.
4: Albert, stop pacing up and down. You're getting yourself all upset. Besides, it's 4 a.m. and I have to go home.
5: Upset? Well, who wouldn't be upset? Everywhere I go, the guy's on my tail. I can't go out in the street if I've been waiting in the doorway. Go to my favorite restaurant, I see him sitting there through the window waiting for me. He's everywhere.
4: You're afraid of him, aren't you?
5: Afraid? No, I'm not afraid of him.
4: Okay, so you're not afraid of him. Why not let me go get some tickets to Miami? You need the rest.
5: No, I'm staying here. And get this straight. I'm not afraid of him. Maybe he is out to get me, so what? He's not smart enough. Look at that car trick. That's stupid. Not going to get me with tricks like that. I've got nothing to worry about.
4: Okay. Now, how about taking me home?
5: Too late. I need some sleep. You'll take my car. Keys are there on the table.
4: Okay, Sir Lancelot. But don't forget, you're no safer right here than you would be taking me home.
5: Shut up.
4: Okay. Okay, sugar. I'm just kidding. I don't suppose you can spare the time to see me to your penthouse door.
5: You know the way.
4: That's what I thought. Well, my mother told me there'd be nights like this. Anyway.
5: Wait a minute.
4: What is it now?
5: Shut up. You hear anything?
4: Hear anything now? What?
5: I don't know. Just noise.
4: No, he's hearing things.
5: Shut up! There.
4: Yeah, I did hear something. What was it?
5: How should I know? But there's somebody up here on the roof outside my apartment.
4: Maybe it's only the wind.
5: The wind. Listen. Yeah. There's somebody walking around out there. Turn up that light. Hurry.
4: Okay.
5: Quiet. Don't move.
4: Sugar.
5: I see it. A shadow on the window.
4: It's at the door. He's trying to open it.
5: I'll get him. All right, put up your hands.
6: Oh, please, please, don't shoot, don't shoot. It's me, O'Brien, the night janitor.
5: O'Brien?
6: Yes.
5: Turn on the lights, Dolores.
6: Yeah. Oh, yes, it's me, Mr. Easley. Oh, for the love of heaven, don't shoot.
5: Ryan, what are you doing up here?
6: Well, somebody left the skylight open, and I come up to shut it. I saw a light here, and then it went off, and I just thought I'd better try your door to see nobody get in. I didn't mean to frighten you, Mr. Easley.
5: It's all right, O'Brien, it's all right. Go on, forget about it. Here's a little something for your trouble.
6: Oh, yes, sir, yes, sir, sir. Thank you, sir. Thank you.
5: O'Brien, the janitor. You see, we've been worried about shadows.
4: Well, maybe you can laugh, but I've got the jitters good. I need a drink.
5: Okay, you know where to find it. I'm going to bed. O'Brien, I should have known. Sammy's not smart enough to try to get me here in the apartment.
4: Hey, don't you want to join me in a drink?
5: No, thanks. This bedroom's the last stop for me tonight. I think I'm going to get the best night's sleep I've had in a long time. You know, Dolores, I bet... Dolores. Come here.
4: Where are you? Oh, in the bedroom. Well, what's the matter? What are you just standing there for?
5: Look. The bed.
4: Albert. What is it?
5: A knife. Big enough to split a skull.
4: A knife? What's it doing sticking in your bed?
5: You were thrown there, probably through that window. Somebody who thought I'd be there. Sleep.
4: That's why the skylight was open. He came up here?
5: Yes. No imagining this. Sam, he wasn't kidding. He wasn't kidding. Oh, he got me.
4: Yeah. And you're not afraid, are you, Sugar?
7: 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Let every go signal remind you that you do go farther with Signal Gas.

0: Now you know, don't you, Albert? There's no telling yourself it might not have been Sammy. You know now that he does mean to kill you. Unless you can kill him first. And now you've got to think. Think hard to figure out a way to outwit him. You won't have much time. Maybe his next attempt will be more successful. And it might come any time. Any time.
1: Who's there?
2: It's me, Dolores.
1: Okay.
2: Whew. Got this place closed up tighter than a jail. Why not open a few windows? It's stuffy.
1: Never mind. I like it this way.
2: Okay, but in broad daylight...
1: I said I like it this way.
2: Okay, don't snap at me. I brought your paper. Figured you wouldn't want to walk down the corner for it.
1: Thanks.
2: I was down at the station today. Priced 2 tickets to Miami. We can get reservations Thursday.
1: I said I wasn't going anywhere.
2: Okay, no harm in just pricing tickets, is there?
1: Bring cigarettes?
2: Yeah. Okay. Oh. While I was down there in the district around the station, a very funny thing happened. I thought I saw you.
1: Very funny. You know I've been here all day.
2: I know, but that's why it's so funny. This guy looked exactly like you.
1: Huh?
2: He fooled even me. I walked right up to him and said, "Well, sugar, what are you doing down here?" And then I see by the way he looks at me, it wasn't you at all. It's some other guy.
1: Oh.
2: You got a double running around town.
1: Very funny.
2: Think what a mistake a girl could make in a situation like
1: that. Hey, wait a minute. You're not exaggerating, Dolores. You mean this guy really could have been me? Fooled you completely?
2: I went right up to him and spoke to him. I don't know what he could have thought of me, but I nearly slapped his face for the look he gave me.
1: Yeah. That gives me an idea. What's the idea I've been waiting for? It's made to order.
2: What do you mean?
1: Well, don't you get it? I got a double. There's 2 Albert Easleys.
2: Well, that's what I've been telling you, sugar. Only his name isn't Albert Easley. It's Parker.
1: Parker.
2: I heard the fruit man on the corner say good afternoon, Mr. Parker, to him when he went by.
1: Oh, darling, it's perfect. A perfect alibi.
2: I don't get it.
1: Oh, never mind now. Say, where did you see him?
2: Down on 14th Street near the station.
1: And he seemed to be known around there?
2: Well, the fruit man said...
1: Okay, baby, take it easy. I'll be back sometime this afternoon.
2: Where are you going?
1: Down to 14th Street to look up an alibi.
0: Now, this is more like it, Albert. Now you've got an idea. That brain of yours is going full tilt, and you've got a feeling you're just about to outsmart Sammy, but good. You're down on 14th Street, passing the fruit stand, when...
3: Hello there, Mr. Parker. Can I sell you some nice fruit today?
1: I beg your pardon?
3: Oh, we got us some nice apples, the kind you like.
1: I thought you called me Mr. Parker.
3: Why, sure. Well, what else should I call you?
1: Well, my name's not Parker.
3: Say, wait a minute. You are not the Mr. Parker, are you?
1: No.
3: You talk like him, a little older maybe. And you sure look like him. A dead ring. Only your suit is a different.
1: You mean I've got a double around
3: here? Oh, you sure have a mister. Bill Parker. He lives right down the street there in Mrs. Humphrey's boarding house. You sure you ain't his twin brother?
1: I'm afraid not. You see, I haven't got a brother. But you know, I'd certainly like to see this guy. You suppose he's home now?
3: No, I'm pretty sure he's not. He always goes down to the theater district in the afternoon. He's an actor, between the engagements, you might say.
1: Oh, I see. Well, thanks a lot. Maybe I'll look up this Bill Parker. I'd like to see a guy who looks just like me.
0: Yes, you'll look him up all right, Albert. You hang around this street all day watching for him. Finally, he comes home, and you get a good look at him from across the street. But it's not enough. You're there the next day when he goes out, and again when he comes back. And the next day, you notice everything about him. It's easy to find out how he talks. Just question some of the people along the street. People who are surprised that you're not Parker. Then, to make doubly sure, you take the final step. Try it once.
1: Oh, just for a minute, Mrs. Humphreys. I forgot something. Run up to my room for a second.
4: Well, here, you're forgetting your key.
1: What? Oh, yes. I forgot I left it with you.
4: Well, Mr. Parker, you are. Will leave it with me.
1: What? Oh, yes, so I do.
4: Did you get to see Mr. Silver, the producer?
1: No, not yet.
4: Oh, dear. I do hope he'll see you. I know how much you're counting on that part, Mr. Parker. And we're all pulling for you. Sure, and I lit a candle for you this morning.
1: Thank you, Mrs. Humphreys.
4: So it's sure to happen today. And you won't forget dinner tonight. We're going to have pot roast.
1: But Mrs. Humphreys, I...
4: No buts about it. You've got to get some meat on your bones. One hot meal a week isn't too much. We'll make some for you at 6 now, Mr. Parker.
1: All right. The Finch.
0: A Finch, sure. Even his landlady, who sees him every day, didn't suspect you weren't Parker. A few minutes in his room, and now you're ready. You get Dolores and give her the setup.
1: Found a work. It's beautiful. A perfect alibi. So, Sam is going to be at Charlie's club tonight. I plug him on the Dada 8, and at exactly the same time, Albert Easley walks into the Hotel Commodore 5 miles away.
2: Only it isn't Albert Easley.
1: That's right. It's Bill Parker. Well, no one will know that.
2: Hey, one thing. How do you get Parker to show up at the Hotel Commodore in the Dada 8?
1: That's where you fit in, Larry.
2: Oh?
1: See, this Parker's an actor. Trying to get a part from him. Mr. Silver's his only chance. He's been starving to death. Okay, you get on the phone, call Mrs. Humphreys. Tell her to have Parker at the Hotel Commodore on the Dada 8 to see Mr. Silver in his room about the part in his new play. You're Silver's secretary. But don't worry about Parker. He'll show up okay. I'm trying to see Silver for a week.
2: Oh, I get it. But what happens when he shows up there and there's no Mr. Silver?
1: Well, you just figure somebody made a mistake. Maybe try some other hotels. But the desk clerk will remember what he looks like and when he came in. He'll identify me when the cops ask him, and Parker will never worry about it.
2: Sounds pretty good.
1: It's foolproof. I thought of every angle. I even went through his closet and bought suits that look just like his. I'll have them in my wardrobe so one of them will check with Parker's description at the hotel. Oh, baby, I figured everything out. Nothing can go wrong.
2: Yeah. Maybe you're smarter than I thought.
1: Smarter than Sammy thought.
2: And all I gotta do is call this guy on the phone, huh?
1: That's all. Then tonight, a few minutes before 8, you take my car, park it in a red zone in front of the Commodore, and get out quick without anybody seeing you.
2: In a red zone, but you'll get a ticket.
1: Oh, dear, that's just the idea. At 8 o'clock, the cop on the corner makes his last checkup on parked cars. I checked up on that. After I plug Sammy, I race uptown in a cab, pick up the car, have a traffic ticket in my pocket, dated 8 o'clock in front of the Commodore. Just another piece of my alibi.
2: That's pretty clever.
1: Sure, that's what I've been telling you. Albert Easley's a smart guy. A very smart guy.
0: Yes, you're a smart guy, all right, Albert. It's all figured out. Dolores makes the call. Parker will be there. She drops you down near Charlie's club and goes on to park the car. You sneak in the back way, up the hall. The door's ajar. There's Sammy, sitting there, half facing you. He's grinning about something, looking satisfied. You'll soon fix that. Yes, you wiped the grin off his face, and nobody saw you. You're out the back way before anybody has the sense to look for you. Into a cab, hurrying uptown, to the Commodore. Yes, there's your car. And even before you get to it, you can see the traffic ticket fluttering from the windshield. Everything's okay. It's perfect. Yes, perfect. You're home now. Your dressing gown. The traffic ticket on the table. The suits that look like Parker's hanging in the closet. You're just waiting for the cops. And you don't have long to wait.
1: Yeah?
3: You Albert Easley?
1: Yeah.
3: I'm from headquarters.
1: Oh, come in. I'd
3: like to ask you a few questions.
1: Okay, go ahead.
3: Now, where were you tonight around 8?
1: 8 to... Why, I don't know. Yes, it must have been just about 8 when I stopped into the Commodore to see a friend.
3: What was his name?
1: Mr. Silver. Well, you know, funny thing, he wasn't registered there. I'd been missing from.
3: You can prove that?
1: Of course. Yes, I thoughtlessly parked in a red zone outside the hotel and got a ticket. There it is on the table.
3: Mm-hmm. I see. This proves your car was there. What about you?
1: Well, the desk clerk will remember me, I suppose.
3: Mm-hmm. Well, we'll see about that. In the meantime, you'd better come along with me, Easley. If what you say checks, you'll probably be okay. If not, you might be held on suspicion of murder.
0: So far, so good. Just what you expected, wasn't it, Albert? The detective takes a look at your suits before you go. Quick! questions you as to what you had on. You can't remember one of those in there. So no matter what Parker was wearing, it'll check. Then down at headquarters, you parry all the questions and insist that the desk clerk be brought in to identify you. Finally, he is.
3: Okay. Now, this is Mr. Arnold, the clerk who was on duty at the Hotel Commodore at 8 o'clock this evening. Now, do you recognize this man, Mr. Arnold?
0: No, I never saw him before. What? Don't you remember? I came in and asked you for Mr. Silver tonight at 8. Nobody resembling you came in tonight and asked for Mr. Silver. Sure, I'd remember that, but no one did.
5: Huh? Oh, you must be mistaken.
0: No, I'm sure I'm not. I've never seen this man or anyone who looks like him.
6: In a moment, the Whistler will be back to tell you what really happened to the perfect alibi. Meantime, I'd like to pass along some facts I just found out on the battery situation. Did you know that last winter, so many batteries needed replacing, the demand for new batteries actually exceeded the supply by 25%? Yes, and this year, the demand is likely to be even greater. All cars are a year older, and ration driving is tough on batteries. 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
0: And so Albert Easley wasn't as smart as he thought he was. The perfect alibi blew up somehow, and now he's going to stand trial for the murder of Sammy Copeland. Sitting in his cell, going over every detail, he can't figure out what happened, what could have gone wrong. He has only one satisfaction now. At least he outsmarted Sammy. He got Sammy before the kid could get him. Or did he? You see, Albert, that's the part you don't know about. That's why your alibi failed you. Because Sammy did get you first. When you shot him at 8 o'clock, you interrupted his celebration of your death. Yours, Albert. Only it wasn't yours at all. The police might have told you that they found the body of a man that night. A man who looked enough like you to have been your twin brother. His name was Parker. Bill Parker. And your mistake was in not realizing that if you accidentally ran across him, Sammy might too. Only Sammy didn't look too closely. He simply unloaded that rod of his. And that's why your alibi didn't show up. Yes, you were pretty smart, Albert. But sometimes the smart ones have to pay off, too. And Sammy got you after all.

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1: It's time for My Favorite Husband, starring Lucille Ball.
2: Jell-O, everybody.
1: Yes, it's the Gay Family series starring Lucille Ball with Richard Denning, transcribed and brought to you by the Jell-O family of desserts.
3: J-E-L-L.
4: Oh, the big red letters stand for the Jell-O family. Oh, the big red letters stand for the Jell-O family. That's Jell-O.
2: Yum, yum, yum.
4: Jell-O pudding.
5: Yum, yum, yum.
4: Jell-O tapioca puddings, yes, sirree.
1: And now Lucille Ball with Richard Denning as Liz and George Cooper, two people who live together and like it. As we look in on the Coopers tonight, we see a story unfolding. A story that started last week when the Coopers and the Atterburys had a discussion on the proposed constitutional amendment granting women equal rights. Liz said,
2: Iris and I demand equal rights. We want to be treated just as though we were men.
1: Iris said,
6: Yeah!
1: Mr. Atterbury, George's boss, said,
7: All right, Liz boy. George and I are tired of earning a living. Starting tomorrow, you two can go out and earn the money, and we'll stay home and watch after the house.
1: George said,
8: Yeah!
1: Liz said,
2: Okay, that's a deal, and I want this house spotless.
8: Yes, sir. I'll tell Katie, just like you do. Anything else?
2: Yes, I want dinner ready on time.
8: Yes, sir. I'll tell Katie. Anything else?
2: Yes, roll up your sleeves and put on your apron. It's Katie's day off.
7: Oh, gad! I suppose it's Hilda's day off, too.
6: Yeah!
1: And now it's the morning of the great experiment. George, the housewife, is cooking breakfast. While Liz, the wage earner, is seated at the table, her head buried in the newspaper, waiting to give George the same kind of treatment that he gives her every morning.
8: Here's your coffee, dear.
6: Mm-hmm.
8: Well, is it all right?
6: Yes, dear.
8: Put that paper down and talk to me.
2: Oh, no. I've waited too long for this moment. How do you like speaking to the back page of a newspaper?
8: All right. Now, you've had your fun. Is the breakfast all right?
2: No, the coffee's miserable. It's much too strong.
8: How do you know? You haven't even tasted it.
2: I don't have to taste it. I can see how strong it is.
8: How?
2: George, when you drop a lump of sugar in a cup of coffee, it's supposed to sink.
8: Oh, there's Mr. Atterbury. I'm late for work.
2: Hey, tighten your bathrobe, Buster. That's Mrs. Atterbury, and I'm late. Goodbye, dear.
9: Liz?
2: Hmm?
9: Aren't you going to kiss me goodbye?
2: Oh, here. Now have dinner ready on time and have enough because I may bring home some company, and you know how I always forget to call. Goodbye, George. Hi, Iris.
10: Hi, fellow businessman.
2: Well, we're off to make a living.
6: Yeah. What's the first thing we do?
2: Let's go someplace and have breakfast.
10: Couldn't you eat anything that George fixed either?
2: Ha! He boiled the bacon, burned the eggs, and the coffee was so thick I couldn't get my spoon out of it.
6: You're lucky. Rudolph staggered downstairs with his eyes closed, opened a box of steel wool instead of breakfast food, covered it with a rotten banana, said here, and went back to bed.
2: Come on, let's go eat. Want another donut, Iris?
6: Oh, no thanks. If we expect to get a job, we better start looking through the want ads.
2: Okay.
6: Here it is. Help wanted. Beauty operator, accountant, dental technician, registered nurse.
2: How do you like that? Apparently, you can't get a job unless you know how to do something.
6: Just like you said, Liz, women don't have equal rights.
2: Not even with other women.
6: Oh, here's one. We need women.
2: Oh, we can do that.
6: There's more.
2: Oh.
6: We need women. No experience necessary. Must be attractive and... Uh-oh. Under 25.
2: Oh, that lets you out, doesn't it?
6: Lets me out? What about you?
2: Oh, I wouldn't take the job without you, Iris.
6: Elizabeth Cooper, are you trying to tell me you're under 25? Me, who's known you since the first year you were 28?
2: Well, I meant I could pass as 25.
6: Well, if you could, I could. Let's go down and try out for the job. What is it?
2: Let's see. Living statues at the Follies Theater.
6: Well, what else is there?
2: Hey, what are we looking at the want ads for? George always says that smart people go in business for themselves. Let's open our own Follies Theater.
6: Well, I don't think the town could support two of them.
2: Well, ours will be different. We'll have chorus boys instead of chorus girls. And the first row will be reserved for bald-headed women.
6: Liz.
2: What?
6: No.
2: Why not?
6: I just had a quick vision of Rudolph as a living statue. Look, Liz, it's 10 o'clock and we haven't earned a dime.
2: Oh, here's an ad for an employment agency.
6: Well, what's it say?
2: Ready to go to work? Need a job? Unemployment insurance run out? We'll put you on a payroll. We haven't missed in 25 years.
6: Well, come on, Liz, let's go there.
2: Okay, but I have a feeling we're going to spoil a beautiful record.

0: Hello?
1: Hello? This is Mary Margaret McAtterbury. Is Prudence Cooper home?
0: Speaking.
1: How are you doing with the housework, boy?
0: That's not too bad. The toughest job so far was the breakfast dishes. They took forever.
1: Funny, mine only took me a couple of seconds.
0: You have an electric dishwasher?
1: No, I was carrying them in from the breakfast room and I tripped.
0: It wasn't Iris's good china, was it?
1: No. Some old stuff she hardly ever uses called Haviland.
0: Well, that was lucky for you. Say, have you done your laundry yet?
1: No, I was sort of afraid to try. Have you?
0: Yeah, there's nothing to it. I washed out a few of Liz's dainties.
1: But how did they turn out?
0: Oh, pretty good, but I think I got too much starch in the petticoats.
1: Oh? How can you tell?
0: Well, when I try to fold them, they break in half.
1: That's an indication.
0: Yeah, so I only put half as much starch in her silk stockings.
1: Are you supposed to put starch in stockings?
0: Oh, sure, it works great. Oh, you don't even have to hang them up. You just stand them in a corner.
1: Well, look, Prudence, I have to go. There's someone at the door.
2: I'll call you later, dearie.
3: Do that, hon. Bye.
4: Good morning, ladies. Welcome to the Sheridan Falls Employment Agency. Have a chair. You wish to hire someone?
5: No, we're looking for a job.
4: Oh, go over there and fill out a form.
6: Boy, it sure got cold in here all of a sudden.
5: What kind of jobs do you have open?
4: What do you do?
5: What kind of jobs do you have open?
4: What do you do?
5: What kind of jobs do you have open?
4: You go first this time.
5: All right, what do you do?
4: What kind of jobs do you have? No!
7: The only thing we ask is that we work together.
4: All right, but tell me what you do. If you're stenographers, maybe I can find someone with a big lap and you can each sit on one knee.
7: Well, what kind of jobs do you have open?
5: Gee, I wish I'd said that.
4: Well, let's try to get some facts down. What are your names?
7: Don't give your real name, Liz. Oh, all
4: right. What's your name? Well, don't you know your name?
5: I'll get it. I know it as well as I know my... Oh, no, that doesn't make sense. Bridget McGonagall.
4: Bridget Mc... How do you spell that?
5: M. O'Brien. My mother married again.
4: And what's your name?
7: McGonagall.
5: Iris.
4: Iris McGonagall?
7: Well, all right.
4: Don't do me any favors.
5: She's a half-sister by my first mother's second husband.
6: Nice going, Liz.
4: And so far, we have Liz Bridget McGonagall O'Brien and Iris McGonagall. Now, what are your qualifications?
5: What jobs do you have open?
4: Let's try it this way. What was your last job?
5: With Mr. George Cooper. I haven't left yet.
4: What do you do for Mr. Cooper?
5: Well, it's a very interesting job. I sleep late, and then I come downstairs, and the maid gives me breakfast, and I loll around the house till he comes home, and then we go out together.
4: And why do you want to make a change?
5: No chance for advancement.
4: Yes. Yeah, I have very few jobs like that, but I'll tell you what. You go over to the blackboard. We list all the available positions there. Now, if you find something you can do, let me know.
7: Gee. Look, Liz, there are lots of jobs listed. Short order cook?
6: No, no.
7: Western Union boy?
6: I can't ride a bicycle.
7: Japanese gardener?
6: Oh, so sorry, but get hands all dirty.
7: Electrician? Carpenter? Steam fitter?
6: What's a steam fitter do?
7: I don't know. I guess he fits steam.
6: That's funny. I didn't even know steam came in sizes. Well, we'll find something. 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Deep sea diver.
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6: Exterminator.
7: Tombstone cutter.
6: Lighthouse keeper. That might be something.
7: What are you talking about?
6: Well, when we got married, George and I set up lighthouse keeping.
7: This is no time for forced humor.
6: All right, all right.
7: Streetcar conductor.
6: Master of ceremonies for laundromat.
7: Cabinet maker's apprentice. Drooler for front of donut window.
10: Are you still here?
6: Yeah, we haven't found anything we can do, but it's certainly fascinating reading.
10: You know, I do have a job where I can use both of you.
6: Oh, really?
10: Yes, it's a cinch. All you have to do is just stand absolutely still.
6: What is it, a television commercial for Forest Lawn?
10: No, it's with a carnival, part of a knife-throwing act.
6: What part?
10: Now, listen, you wanted a job. Where else can you get $10 a day for letting a guy miss you with knives?
6: Iris?
7: No.
10: But the man's an expert. I've done business with him for years.
6: See, Iris?
10: I send him 3 or 4 girls a week.
6: Come on, Iris, back to the blackboard. Tailor, steeplejack, coal miner, fish breeder, toupee maker, die caster, cast dyer, snake charmer.
11: Hello?
12: Mary Margaret? This is Prudence again.
11: Well, make it snappy, Prue. I'm making spaghetti, and I'm up to my waist in paste.
12: Anything about rice?
11: I remember it was thrown at me on one of the darkest days of my life.
12: No, I don't mean that. I'm boiling some rice for dinner, and I don't know if I put enough in.
11: Well, how much did you use?
12: A 1-pound package.
11: For 2 of you?
12: Huh.
11: Sounds about right.
12: Yeah, I guess it swells up a little. Hey, wait a minute.
11: What's the matter?
12: Something's pushing the kitchen door open. Holy cow, it's the rice!
11: Oh, it can't be.
12: It is! Our kitchen looks like Sun Valley!
11: Well, hold it back, boy. I'll be right over. Oh, and I'll bring some raisins.
12: Raisins? What for?
11: Well, if we can't clean it up, we'll make the biggest rice pudding you've ever seen.

0: xylophonist, zither maker, pin feather plucker and chicken factory. Oh, it's no use, Liz. We won't get a job. We'll just have to go home and eat crow.
1: You think that's what they fix for dinner?
2: You girls still here? Look, why don't you go home? And if anything comes up... pardon me. Sheridan Falls Employment Agency.
3: Say, we've had a little accident. Could you send a house cleaning crew out right away?
2: Well, I've only got one of my regular cleaning ladies, but... wait a minute. Hey, you two.
1: Yes?
2: I think I may have a job for you.
1: We'll take it.
0: Sure, what is it?
2: General housework, part of a crew of cleaning ladies.
0: Housework? I could have stayed home and done that.
1: Iris, we can't be choosy. We've got to make some money today or we'll never hear the end of it.
0: Well, I...
1: We'll take it.
2: Good. I'll send you out with one of my regulars. Hello?
3: Yes?
2: Oh, you're in luck, mister. Two more of our best scrub ladies just checked in.
3: Good. The address is 321 Bundy Drive.
2: They're on their way right now.
3: Oh, thanks.
2: Okay, you two, it's all set. I'll call Blanche and you can get going.
1: Who's Blanche?
2: Oh, she's one of our best cleaning women. A sweet, lovable character. You'll get along fine. She's got her own car.
4: When do we get there, Blanche? She can't hear you, Liz.
1: What?
4: She can't hear you.
1: I wasn't talking to you.
5: You say something to me? What are you yelling for? You deaf or something? Well, here's the place. 321 Bundy Drive.
1: Iris, it's my house. We can't go in there, Blanche. We quit.
5: You what?
0: We quit.
1: Yeah, get someone else.
5: Now, look, sister. I need the dough from this job, and if you don't work, I don't work. You're coming in with me, or else.
1: Or else what?
5: Or else you'll be wearing an off-the-face scrub bucket in the Easter parade.
1: Well, if you're going to use logic.
0: Liz, maybe what? Rudolph and George aren't here.
1: Oh, come to think of it, Iris. I wonder what's happened that they have to have someone clean it up.
5: They said they'd leave the side door open.
0: See? There's nobody here, thank goodness. Okay. Well, come on, let's hurry and get it done.
5: Oh, what's the rush? I like to look around when I get in a strange house.
1: Oh, I don't imagine you very often get into a house like this, huh, Blanche?
5: No, I should say not. It's a real eyesore, ain't it?
1: What?
5: Can you imagine having to live with this stuff?
1: Yes, I can.
5: Well, if you don't know no better, yeah, we're supposed to start in the... Look at that mess.
0: What is it?
1: It looks like rice. Oh, it is rice. All the way into the middle of the dining room.
5: Oh, what kind of a pig would keep a sty like this?
1: Tell you what kind of a...
0: Now, Liz, please, let's get this finished and get out of here.
1: Oh, all right.
0: What was that?
1: Those stockings in the kitchen fell over. They were standing up.
6: Cleaning women must be here, George.
7: I hope so.
1: Uh-oh, they're here. Hand me a brush. I'll start scrubbing under this table.
0: Okay.
5: On the carpet?
1: I don't have time to go anyplace else.
0: Neither do I. I'll help you, Liz. Move over.
1: Yeah, scrape some rice over my way. Give me some rice.
5: Now, listen, you two. That's
6: Oh, hello there. You must be the cleaning women, eh?
5: Yep. I'm Blanche.
7: Well, look, we want this all cleaned up. See, if our wives find out about it, they'll kill us.
8: He can say that again.
6: Now, after you get through here, go over to my house. I came over to help him with the rice, and I left the iron on. The fireman left quite a mess.
5: Burned the ironing board, huh?
6: Well, I couldn't find the ironing board. I was using the top of the piano.
5: Well, don't worry. worry. We'll clean it up for you.
6: We?
5: Oh, yeah. Me and my two assistants. They're down on their hands and knees. You can just see them sticking out from under the table.
6: Iris! Iris? Certainly. I recognize her shoes.
7: Liz? Liz Cooper, is that you?
5: What's going on around here? Speak up, you two.
4: Oh, so very good, Rice. Very good. Clean him up quick, quick, chop, chop. Oh, you bet. You bet, you bet. Hot kimona.
6: Iris, and I do mean lotus bud.
7: Liz, come out from there.
4: Nobody here but us Chinese club ladies.
6: Yep. Grab those legs, George.
7: Come on.
6: Come, Iris. Come on.
5: There.
7: Now, Ming Toy, what's going on?
4: What about that rice, George Cooper?
6: A fine way for you to act, Iris.
8: I didn't burn any holes in the piano.
4: Yeah, at least we were working.
6: Yes. Well, that was an accident. I was trying to lose my mind. Now, wait. Just a minute. This is no way to act. Fighting and trying to deceive each other. As a matter of fact, George and I decided something this afternoon.
8: What?
6: Well, tell him, George.
7: Well, we don't like doing housework.
4: Well, as long as we're being honest, Iris and I aren't exactly crazy about earning the living either. It's tough.
6: Well, shall we go back the way we were?
8: Okay by me.
7: Hey, wait a minute. What about equal rights for women?
4: Kiss me, master.
7: Come here, slave.
6: Same thing go for us, Iris.
8: You know it does.
6: Kiss me, master.
8: Come here, slave.
5: What about me, master? Clean up the rice, slave.

0: Yes, Lucille, where do we travel tonight?
1: No place, Robert. We stay right here and interview a lady wrestler. A little lady wrestling music, maestro.
0: Ah, here's the dressing room of Leaping Lucy, the lady wrestler I'm supposed to interview.
2: Hello there.
0: Hello. I'm here on behalf of General Foods.
2: Say, you're cute. Wanna wrestle?
0: No, you see, I have to interview you.
2: Come here, you. Oh, boy, you fracture me.
0: Now, about this interview.
2: Wanna wrestle?
0: Now, just a minute. What about General Foods?
2: Well, what about him? I'll wrestle him anytime. Bring him on.
0: No, I'm talking about our radio interview. Now, I'll start by saying, Lucy, they tell me you train exclusively on Jell-O.
2: I don't think you'll get a laugh with it.
0: Well, nevertheless, that's the first line. After that, what do you say?
2: Want to wrestle?
0: No, now look, here's your script. Read it. Can you read?
2: Why, sure. Let's see now. J-E-L-L-O.
0: All right, what does that spell?
2: That's a tough one, ain't it?
0: It's Jell-O.
2: Oh, Jell-O. Oh. Jell-O comes in six delicious flavors. Straw.
0: Berry.
2: Raspberry.
0: Now, what comes next?
2: Cherry berry. Cherry berry sounds like a song. Cherry berry bean. Why don't you sing it? Don't mind if I do. Cherry berry bee. Cherry berry bee.
0: Wait a minute. Lucy.
1: What?
0: Look, it's strawberry, raspberry, cherry, orange, lemon, and lime.
2: Oh.
0: All right, what's next?
2: Let's wrestle.
0: No, it continues like this. Jell-O is so good, it makes you think of the real ripe fruit itself.
2: Is that so?
0: And the flavor is locked in. The flavor is locked in, so it can't get out till your first delicious spoonful.
2: No!
0: Then we finish up. Look for the big red letters on the what?
2: Big red letters on the what? And they think I'm punchy.
0: I'm asking you, look for the big red letters on the...
2: I give up.
0: Box, box!
2: No, let's wrestle!
0: You have been listening to My Favorite Husband, starring Lucille Ball with Richard Denning. 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
2: 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From the Pecos to Powder River, Dodge City to Poker Flat, these are the towns they fought to live in and lived to fight for. 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

0: you know anything about the frontier, maybe you know my hometown, Dos Rios. I'm Chad Remington. Not alone the one practicing lawyer in town, but almost the only lawyer in the county. Our section of the country was settled by the early Spanish. And although that was in the days of the old vaqueros, the Spanish influence still is evident wherever you go. And believe me, it's not at all unusual because of it for a lawyer to get into trouble. Gun trouble. But just a while back, I was riding toward Dos Rios with Cherokee O'Bannon. He owns the town livery stable now that we've convinced him it's safer and more permanent than peddling his genuine Cherokee Indian rattlesnake oil from the back of a wagon. Well, Cherokee and I will open along, and suddenly...
1: Geronimo's ghost, Chad. Did you hear what I heard?
0: Not only did I hear those gunshots, Cherokee, but now I can see where they came from. Hey, look over there. See that smoke rising just over the roof of that hay barn?
1: Why, that's that widow lady's place. What's her name? Bessie Dryden?
0: Yeah, that sure is Bessie's place, Cherokee. Since this sounds like a pitched battle, maybe it's open to the public. Come on. As we rounded the clump of aspens which shield Bessie's house from the road, we saw a sight which stopped us for a moment. Bessie was standing on her porch, a Winchester in her hands, its barrel aimed at two men who seemed to have stepped out of an illustration from some old Spanish book. And the team of two black horses which pulled the carriage they rode up in wore plumes over their silver-encrusted bridles. Well, Cherokee, we're off our horses and running toward the porch just as Bessie raised the rifle to her shoulder and took aim at the taller of the two strangers.
2: Blessed you to blazes, I'm not telling you to get off of my place again.
1: Bessie, put down that gun before someone gets hurt.
2: You keep out of this.
3: Senor, your intervention is most fortuitous. You might even have saved this woman's life.
2: Yeah, well, I'm well able to...
0: Excuse me, Bessie, excuse me, but I'm taking that rifle before it goes off again. Now, here, Cherokee, you keep an eye on it.
1: I'll keep an eye on her, too.
4: And we both keep eye on la mujer, eh? See, amigo?
0: Okay, both watch her. Now, would someone mind telling me what this is all about?
2: This overdressed oaf come out here and had the brass-bound gall to tell me I'd have to pay him rent for this place I homesteaded myself, or he was going to throw me off.
3: And despite your threats, madam, I fully intend to. This land, all of it, belongs to the Chavez family.
0: The Chavez family?
3: Perhaps I'd better introduce myself.

0: I am Don Alfredo Chavez Nagel, recently from Santa Fe. And this is my servant, Palmero. And you, sir?
1: Oh, I'm Chad Remington, Mr. Nagel, and I would like to know what you mean by you own all this land. I personally know that Mrs. Dryden and her late husband homesteaded this section more than 20 years ago.
0: I'm not questioning the homestead, but only 2 weeks ago this came to light.
1: Oh?
0: Grant from the King of Spain to my maternal grandfather, Don Alfredo Sepulveda Chavez y Dominguez.
2: Expect me to believe that?
1: Oh, wait, you may have to believe it, Bessie. Under the treaty by which we acquired this territory from Spain, we agreed to recognize all crown grants made by the King of Spain previously. May I see that parchment?
0: I have no reason not to show it to you.
1: Oh, thank you. It looks legitimate enough.
0: Are you implying that it may be illegitimate?
1: Oh, far from it. Not at all. You see, Mr. Nagel, I happen to be a lawyer.
0: A lawyer? Then perhaps this meeting was more fortuitous than I at first believed. Senor Remington, for 3 days, Palmero and I have been driving constantly just to come to Dos Rios for the sole purpose of perfecting my title to this land. For that reason, I am in need of an attorney. And since you are one...
2: Chad, if you take 5 cents of that land grabber's money,
1: no,
2: I'll...
1: I haven't taken anything yet, Bessie, but... Well, since from the description in this deed, Mr. Nagel may hold title not only to your property, but to most of the ranches in this valley, I think it might be good business for all of us if we did ride into my office and talk this over. Don Alfredo Chavez Nagel rode into town alongside of his overdressed driver, Palmero, and rocked Dos Rios like an earthquake. Then we went up to my office over Cherokee's livery stable. And after Nagel explained how he'd found the deed in an old trunk just a few weeks ago, he went on to tell me of his plans.
0: So you see, Senor Remington, it's not a matter of money with me, it's a matter of pride.
1: Hmm?
0: Family pride.
1: I see.
0: I want this claim recognized so my sainted mother's family name of Chavez will be perpetuated.
3: I don't want to appear stupid about this, but if it's not a matter of money, why this shooting fray out at Bessie Dryden?
0: Well, that old harridan didn't even ask how much rent I wanted before she grabbed for a gun and started shooting. You see, hers was the first place we came to on our way up from Santa Fe. So I told Palmera to stop an order that we could get acquainted.
1: Well, for how much money do you want for the land, Mr. Nagel?
0: A token, a mere nothing. $1 a year will be more than enough to compensate me financially and at the same time legally make my deed effective. At least I should think it would under the law.
1: Well, legally, you're perfectly right. If all of the people living on ranches covered by your crown grant would pay you nominally $1 a year, it'd certainly be adequate evidence that they recognize your claim.
0: And that, believe me, sir, is all I want. If you had ever known my mother, how beautiful and sweet she was, you would understand why I want to perpetuate her name by calling this the Rancho Chavez.
3: Well, slice me thin and call me jerky. Chad, this man is a real humanitarian.
1: He certainly must be, Cherokee, because at $1 a year, the most he can make is something slightly in excess of $30.
0: If you're saying that because you think it's too small an amount for me to pay you a fair fee, here, Senor Remington, a retainer of $200.
1: Oh, now, just a minute, Mr. Nagel. Not only am I unable to take your retainer, but I'm unable to take your case until such time as we can establish the authenticity and validity of your deed.
0: Oh? And how do you propose to do that?
1: Well, normally it might be a long and tedious process. But it so happens that we have a judge living here in Dos Rios who not only has handled several similar cases, but, he happens to be an especially good friend of mine.
3: Especially good, he says. Why, he's practically engaged to the judge's daughter, Libby.
0: Well, if that's the case, we should be able to get through with this in just a few days.
1: Oh, we might at that. And this being nearly noon hour, with the judge coming home almost every day for lunch, I think this would be as good a time as any to get his expert opinion. Well, Judge, what do you think?
4: Seems to be no question about this deed, Chad. And, Mr. Nagel, everything seems exactly as it should be, even down to the seal and ribbons.
5: Wouldn't those ribbons look lovely on a hat or a new dress?
4: You'll have to pardon my daughter, Mr. Nagel. She's just like all women. No matter what it is she sees, she tries to figure out some way of wearing it.
0: That's the way of all beautiful women.
5: Well, thank you, Mr. Nagel. Did you hear that, Chad?
1: Oh, I certainly did, Libby. And all I can say is, in this case, the client is speaking for his attorney.
0: Oh, excellent, Mr. Remington. Very well put.
1: I hope I can do as excellent a job in convincing the ranchers around here to pay you that dollar a year and not combat your claim.
5: But even with Mr. Nagel charging them only a dollar a year for rent?
4: The folks around here, my dear Libby, have hair-trigger tempers, or else they wouldn't need a judge.
1: Or a lawyer. I just got a thought. Most of the men affected by this Spanish grant will be attending the meeting of the Cattlemen's Association tomorrow to discuss driving their herds up to market. So if you'll come along with me and back me up, I think we can soon make them realize they're getting off mighty lucky. Getting off lucky. You'd have thought I was down there with process service trying to throw widows and orphans out of their homes. It took almost 5 minutes after I broke the news to bring any semblance of order back to the meeting.
4: Folks! Folks! Won't you please quiet down? Chad and I are just trying to tell you facts, and apparently you don't appreciate how fortunate you really are.
6: Fortunate? Is someone else taking our land out from under us?
1: Now, Kirby, no one's taking anything out from under anybody. Matter of fact, the land doesn't even belong to you. Never did. Except that now Mr. Nagel's willing to let you keep the land by paying him a dollar a year.
6: Yeah, but suppose he changes his mind 2 years from now.
1: He can't, Bodine. I've drawn leases for everybody that guarantees a dollar rental for 49 years.
4: I've seen Mr. Nagel's deed. It grants to his maternal grandfather in perpetuity the 12,800 acres north of Navajo Pass, as well as the 18,000 odd acres to the south of the pass by the Arroyo. And instead of charging you a dollar an acre, which would mean $30,000 a year to him, Nagel's just going to charge 27 of you ranchers a dollar apiece.
1: Now, good grief, man. My own father settled here before most of you did. The ranch he left me is north of the Navajo Arroyo on Mr. Nagel's property. You're no better off nor any worse off than I am. And I'm tickled to death to sign his lease, just as I'm recommending to you all that you should.
6: Well, I'm not going to spend all week arguing about these leases. If we don't get our cattle up to market, the buyers will have gone back east. And then we won't even have the dollar to pay for the lease. You got the lease with you, Chad? I'll sign.
1: Well, now you're really talking. If you'll step up here, Mr. Nagel, and sign these leases as owner of the land, I'll see that these men execute them as the tenants.
0: What's wrong with you, Buck? You'd make a perfect laughing hyena.
1: Oh, how you put it over on them.
0: Oh, look, my friend. These lapses into your native English aren't necessary at all. Not alone had you better stick to that Spanish dialect, but as my driver, Palmero, you'd better practice it, too.
1: Oh, si, I practice it good, I think, huh? Yeah, you know, when that judge got up and started talking about the north side of Navajo Pass and then the south side, I thought sure the game was up. I thought somebody had tumbled to what you were going to pull.
0: My dear Buck, Palmero, I've engaged the finest lawyer in the county, and I have the support of the judge. They are reputable citizens. But what their reputations may be after they've found what we've done with Navajo Pass is something I'd rather not contemplate.
7: We'll return to the exciting second act of our Frontier Town adventure in just about one.

0: And now, Frontier Town.
1: I don't know how much you know about women. The longer I live, the more convinced I become. I don't know too much. But there's one thing I've started to learn about, and that's a woman's intuition. Take that night, the night of the meeting of the Dos Rios Cattlemen's Association. I'd gone over to the judge's house for supper, and after a while, when the moon came up, Libby and I wandered outside. With my success in having all the ranchers sign Nagel's leases, I was feeling pretty good. Not to mention that it was a soft summer evening and Libby was there. You know what I was thinking, Libby? You're like a honeysuckle. All alive and lovely during the day. Well, at night, at least tonight, just as quiet and wrapped up in yourself.
2: I'm worried, Jack.
1: You worry?
2: I am. I wish you hadn't done what you did at that meeting today.
1: Well, a fine future I'd have, we'd have, if I went around turning down cases and fees.
2: I've got a feeling about this, an awful feeling.
1: What?
2: Chad, I don't trust that man. I don't trust him a bit.
1: Oh, Nagel? Now, what in the world is there to mistrust about a man who did what he did? Now, I'm afraid you don't understand about those old Spanish families and their pride.
2: Now, I'm afraid that I understand that man. Chad, he's too oily. He's too smooth.
1: Oh, come here. What's the use of wasting our time talking about Nagel when we could be talking about, well, about the moonlight, us.
2: Oh, Chad.
1: Oh, Libby, I wonder if you'll ever know how much I...
3: Hey, Chad! Chad, I've got the horses here, and it's time to be riding back to the ranch.
1: What a time for him to show up. All right, Cherokee, be there in a few minutes.
3: Young fellow, me lad, there's a cattle drive starting tomorrow morning. And if you want to be up at Navajo Basin with your herd at sunup, you better be getting some sleep.
1: My master's voice. And I guess he's right at that, Libby. Goodbye. I'll see you when we get back from market.
2: Be careful, Chad. Promise me you will.
1: Be careful? What about?
2: I don't know. Just be careful, Chad. Be careful about everything. Everything.
1: Be careful, she said. But by then it was too late. However, I slept well, and the next morning, Cherokee and I drove my little bunch of cattle that was ready for market up to Navajo Basin at the foot of Navajo Pass and joined the other ranchers.
3: Chad, I doubt if I'll ever forgive you for taking me off of the back of that medicine wagon.
1: Oh, maybe you'd rather have been lynched for selling that phony medicine.
3: Phony or I? That rattlesnake oil is absolutely guaranteed 90 proof. I still think I'd rather have been lynched than the play nursemaid to a lot of cows. Yes, indeed. I really believe I would.
4: Come on, Chad. You're late. One of the boys went up ahead already.
1: Oh, it must have been a wide-open rush, eh, Kirby? Who was it that couldn't wait and started off by himself?
4: That was Jim Bodine. Said it'd be slow going through Navajo Pass, and we'd catch up with him anyhow.
1: Oh.
3: Everybody else here?
4: Yep, now that you two are. There's Frank Sherman, Ty McCarthy, and your old friend, Bessie Dryden.
3: Hi there, Bessie! You look beautiful even in the early morning hours. That's the way you sell patent medicine.
4: Well, don't you try to sell me none of it.
1: Why should he? I'm paying him more as a cowboy than he made perpetrating that medicine fraud.
3: One thing I don't like about cowboying is these clothes.
1: What's wrong with the clothes?
3: I've only got pint-sized pockets, and I'm a two-quart man.
1: What we ought to do is dress you up like a Newfoundland dog and put a keg around you.
4: Them shots. Seemed to me they came from up Navajo Pass.
3: Navajo Pass? Well, that's where Jim Bodine just went with his cattle. Oh,
1: for the love of Pete, look, isn't that a horse coming with its rider half off down out of the pass?
5: Hey, look. Jim Bodine appears like he's shot.
4: Hey, I wonder what in blazes happened.
1: Well, we'll soon be finding out. Here comes that horse, wide open. Hey, Cherokee, come on, lend me a hand.
3: Oh, there. Oh,
1: hold it, you. Slow down. Come on now. Stand still. There. Hey, Jim, what in the world happened to you?
6: Pass is barricaded. Won't let no one through.
1: Barricaded? Who barricaded the pass?
6: Your friend, your client, Nagel.
1: What?
5: Why, doggone you, Chad Remington, I got a good mind to knock your brains out.
1: Well, now, if Jim's right, Bessie, and Nagel did barricade the pass, I wouldn't blame you. That is, if I have any brains. Come on, Cherokee, we're going up in the Navajo Pass ourselves. Jim Bodine was right, except it wasn't exactly a barricade. It was more like the breastworks at Gettysburg. Wire had been strung up across the pass, and right below it were sandbags, each bag bristling with a rifle. Cherokee and I got within about 30 yards of it when... Oh, hold it, Cherokee. Whoa, whoa. This is far enough.
7: This is too far. Turn them horses and get out of here.
8: Just a minute, Buck. This gentleman I want to talk to.
3: Hey, Chad. That servant of Nagel certainly talks regular English.
1: Yeah, I'm afraid they both know a good deal more about English than we do. I suppose you can explain this, Nagel.
8: It's quite simple, Counselor. Nobody goes through Navajo Pass across my property without my permission. And my permission can be obtained only by buying it.
1: Your property? Navajo Pass is a public road.
8: Oh, so? You know, if you'd take the time to refer to some of the old maps, Mr. Remington... You'll find that the arroyo here to my left, which is on my property, used to be a riverbed and that the river flowed down through this pass.
3: You trying to be ridiculous? There's no river here now. And what's that got to do with it anyhow?
1: Well, it may have a lot to do with it, Cherokee. I suppose you realize, Nagel, that if you delay these ranches until the cattle buyers have gone back east, that every ranch is going broke.
8: Naturally. And therefore, they should be glad to pay for the privilege of crossing my land. Let's say $5 a head.
1: You know something? I'm even starting to doubt that this is your land.
8: You know, your doubts might have been well-founded before you so nicely drew up those leases. Now it's of record that every rancher around here has acknowledged in writing my title to this land.
3: Why, you're a bigger thief than I am. I used to be, that is.
1: Nagel, all I can tell you is this. So far, you've succeeded in sucking me in, making a fool of me. That cattle's gonna get to market on time. All right, turn that nag around, Cherokee.

0: You mean he can do that to us, Chad? Hold us up for $5 a head?
1: What do you think, Judge?
2: I think he's a blasted crook.
3: I'll bet you even that deed of his is a phony. Well, now that I think of it, I remember a druggist I used to buy stuff from. He had a way of taking a piece of paper and making it look old, like parchment.
2: And I'll wager that's exactly what Nagel did. Well, once we can establish that fact, we'll make short work of him. Chad, I'm going up to the state capitol at once.
1: Yeah, you should, Judge, but meantime, since possession is 9 points of the law and these cattle have got to get to market, Nagel's got us over a barrel. Unless...
4: Unless what?
1: Unless we can break through that barricade.
3: Well, how in the name of Simple Simon are you going to do that?
1: Now, wait a minute. Remember the yarn about the Trojan horse? Listen to me. The Greeks got their soldiers into Troy by hiding them inside a hollow horse. I think we can do the same thing and trample down that barrier and the men behind it by using our cattle. Cherokee, get out there and call in those outriders. We got to get these cattle running. Why, after what I'd let them in for, they even listened to me doesn't make much sense. Because the idea itself was as wild as a coyote that's been feeding on loco weed. But this was a desperate situation, called for desperate means. I knew that 50-odd ranchers and cowpokes wouldn't stand a chance against those rifles that stuck out of the barricade like quills out of a porcupine's back. About the only thing that could blast them out of there would have been cannon. Or, I hope, the surging, irresistible charge of some 3,000 head of cattle. Well, since, as we lawyers say, time is of the essence, we didn't waste time arguing. We lined up the herds about 8 abreast, packed close enough to just fill the pass so there'd be no turning back. And then, with one wild whoop and the echoing roar of 6 guns, we started those cattle toward the barricade at a dead run.
5: All right, Kirby, you keep back. Keep back of the cattle. They got to break through first to make an opening for us. They're getting through, Tad. They're getting through.
6: Don't let them get away. Come on. What are you packing left?
0: Hey, the wire's down, Tad. Them gun hands and Nagels are giving up.
5: Cherokee, you come on with me. Nagel and Palmero are scrambling up those rocks like mountain sheep.
3: Come on, you vagabonds. After Ted, up to those rocks.
5: Nagel, either stand where you are or we're going to run you down.
7: Don't. I haven't even got a gun.
5: All right, hold it, Cherokee. Hold it. Keep these two buzzards covered.
8: Remington, this is something you're going to pay for personally. This is my land. Every foot of it is my land.
1: Yeah, I guess it is your land to all intents and purposes, Nagel. Because you're going to be living here, right here, for about the next 30 years. But it won't be at the so-called Chavez Rancho. No, it'll be down in town in the county jail.
2: Quiet! Quiet! There'll be silence in this courtroom while I pronounce sentence on the prisoners. Alfred Nagel, you will rise. This court finds you guilty of forgery, attempted homicide, and of operating a bunco game, and sentences you and Buck Palmer, alias Palmero, to state's prison for from 20 to 50 years at hard labor. Court dismissed.
1: Well, Libby, do you think your father was too hard on those crooks?
9: Far from it. Nagel should have gotten an extra 10 years for all those beautiful lies he told me the first time he came to the house.
3: Say, Chad, I hate to interrupt, but if it's all the same to you, I'd like to go back and take off these cowpunchers' clothes. Mighty uncomfortable, mighty uncomfortable.
9: What do you mean, Cherokee? They're too tight?
1: They sure are too tight, aren't they, Cherokee? With those pint-sized pockets, they sure choke a man who has a 2-quart thirst.
3: Yes, indeed. Yes, indeed.

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Direction by Paul Franklin. 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Be sure to be with us again, same time next week, for another fine action-adventure story with your favorite young Western star, Tex Chandler. This is Bill Forman telling you that Frontier Town came to you from Hollywood.

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4: He had an engine and he sure had fun. 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
6: Charlie says, love my good and plenty. Charlie says, really ring the bell. 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

This is Ralph Richardson. Our story today is by Joseph Conrad. Many of you will be familiar with his wonderful tales of the sea. Conrad himself was a sailor by adoption. Born in Poland, he made the sea his profession, and he spent a good part of his life upon it. This tale, unlike many of his best known, is a comedy. But everything he wrote breathes the very spirit of the life he knew so well. I myself will play the part of Captain Johns in this adaptation of Joseph Conrad's story, The Black Mate.

0: You know, Johns is of the opinion that every sailor above 40 years of age ought to be poisoned. Shipmasters in actual command accept him.
1: Yeah. It's decent of you to make an exception in your own case anyhow, Captain.
2: It's all very well to joke, but nowadays, if a ship's got to pay anything at all, she's got to be driven hard on the passage and in the harbour. The sea's no place for elderly men. Oh, only young men and men in their prime are equal to the modern conditions of push and a hurry. You seem to forget that this is 1884.
0: Yeah, well, we're agreed about the year anyhow.
2: Well, I know you think I'm hard-hearted and unsympathetic. Well, I'm not, really. I never want to see the day when steam navigation does away with sail. It'll be a bad day for all of us. Yeah. When it does too much in this bowing down to speed and what they call progress.
1: Yeah, I think you're right there, Captain.
2: Yeah. So don't blame me for insisting on younger men for my ship. I'm only carrying out the policy of the owners, as a master's bound to do, whether he agrees with it or whether he doesn't. But just because I believe that, you can't accuse me of wanting to poison people.
0: Yeah, but what's to be done with men who are getting too old for the job? You're a kind-hearted fellow, aren't you? Poison them painlessly and put them out of their misery.
1: Make ghosts of them, in fact.
0: Exactly. All the more chance of your having communication with the world of spirits. Isn't that how you put it?
2: All right. You can laugh. Personally, I don't see anything funny in ghosts. I happen to believe in them, that's all. I believe they can help us, and I believe that they can harm us.
3: Yeah, but has anybody ever seen a ghost? I haven't. Have you?
2: Well, no, I haven't. But I'm not such a fool as not to believe in them. Their power to harm us or their power to serve us. I wouldn't like to live in a world that had no ghosts. As hard, impersonal as these new ships with steam's giving us. A clipper ship has a soul. It's a living and feeling thing. Now, surely you agree with that?
3: Oh, yes, indeed. A clipper's as human as the men who sail her.
2: Very well, then. I wouldn't look for a ghost in one of these iron monstrosities that steam's bringing in. But just think that our ships and the ships we sail have souls in them. So I believe that the souls live on, too, and they play their part in other people's lives. In fact, I know they do. Uh-huh. You remember the ship that I had 2 years ago? The Sapphire?
3: Oh, yes, I remember her. Quite a nice trim to her.
2: Ah, yes, as good a ship as ever sailed. Do you remember the mate I had in her once for the Calcutta run? A fellow called Bunter?
3: A dark, hairy pirate of a fellow with a short black beard.
2: That's the fellow. The black mate, they used to call him.
3: The black mate, that's right.
1: Yeah, of course.
3: Hey, what became of him? I only remember seeing him with you the once.
2: Well, I only had him with me for the one voyage.
3: Well, what happened to him?
2: I shall never know. But I can tell you one thing. Bunter, the black mate, had cause to remember his trip in the Sapphire.
3: He had? Why?
2: Because, gentlemen, Bunter saw a ghost in the Sapphire. And what did it do to him? The terror he felt. Well, I better go back to the beginning, I suppose. You remember he was rather a striking-looking chap? Fair-skinned, but hair as black as a raven. Well, that's how he got his nickname, the Black Mate.
3: Yeah, if you'd put a red sash round his waist and a red handkerchief round his head, he'd have looked like a buccaneer. What ship had he been with before the Sapphire?
2: He'd not had a ship for some time, I gather. Seen better days. Earlier on, he commanded the Sumatra, a Liverpool ship, and he lost her in the Indian Ocean. He had his certificate suspended for a year. After that, he'd not been able to get another command. He'd been knocking round about the Western Ocean trade. And then he sailed with me. I've reason to believe, gentlemen, that was the last voyage he ever made. Oh, there was something mysterious about the fellow. You sensed it as soon as you got into conversation with him. He was taciturn, kept very much to himself. He rarely spoke until he was spoken to and he was proud. Oh, good sailor, of course. I'll give him that. Rather too sure of himself. He needed taking down a peg or two. Wind appears to be veering a bit, Mr. Bunter.
4: Yes, sir.
2: Maybe even for a bit of a blow tonight.
4: Yes, sir.
2: Mr. Bunter, you haven't picked up that book I was telling you about, the one on spiritualism?
4: No, sir.
2: You'd find it very illuminating. I don't suppose you've given the subject much thought.
4: No, sir.
2: Far too few people do. You know, I like to converse with my officers, you know. There are masters that have never opened their mouths, some of them from the beginning of a passage to the end, for fear of losing their dignity, I suppose. Well, what is it, after all? A bit of position that a man holds. Now, take a subject that interests me. Communication with the world of spirits. Oh, it's a very solemn subject, Mr. Bunter. I've given a great deal of study to it. Spirits, male and female, show a great deal of refinement in a general way, don't they?
4: I don't know.
2: That's because you don't want to. Yet there are books full of instances, authenticated instances, of supernatural apparitions. Professor Cranks has written on the subject exhaustively. One of the most important men in science. Not only seen ghosts, but written about them exhaustively.
4: Excuse me.
2: Yeah. Well, I tell you, quite frankly, Mr. Bunter, you're one of the most obstinate, prejudiced men I've ever met. However, I've told you that you can have any book on the subject of ghosts and spiritualism that I have in my bookcase. You can just go to my stateroom and help yourself, Mr. Bunter. I did my best to convince the fellow. Night after night, I took the trouble to come up on deck during his watch just to reason with him, as one man would to another, on a subject which, after all, concerned him no less than all of us. Wind's getting up, Mr. Bunter.
4: Yes, sir.
2: Oh, expect you'll run into some dirty weather now we're round the Cape.
4: Yes, sir.
2: Mr. Wilkins tells me that he's lent you some novels yesterday, Mr. Bunter. Yes, you'd have been better employed reading the books I offered to lend you. Mm-hmm. I'm afraid you're not spiritually minded, Mr. Bunter. That's what's the matter.
4: I'm afraid that's what it is, sir.
2: Has it ever occurred to you how useful it would be if the spirits of the departed could be induced to take a practical interest in our lives? Oh, you see, you're happy. What a help it would be to the police, for instance, in the detection of crime. The number of murders, at any rate, would be considerably reduced.
4: I suppose so. Starboard a point!
5: Starboard a point, dear sir.
2: Well, supposing you look at it this way. Where's the use in a spirit trying to communicate with people that have no faith? After all, even a disembodied spirit must have its feelings. It must be all feelings, in a way. Yes, but I'm surprised about one thing. I say, I'm really surprised about one thing, Mr. Bunker.
4: What's that, sir?
2: The forbearance shown towards murderers by their victims. Now, that's the sort of apparition that no guilty man would dare to poo-poo. Has it ever occurred to you, Mr. Bunter, that undiscovered murderers must be haunted?
4: I'd never thought about it.
2: There you are, then, Mr. Bunter. For myself, if anybody murdered me...
4: Sir?
2: I say, if anybody murdered me, I'd never let him forget it. I'd wither him up. I'm terrifying to death. There's nothing to laugh at in that conceited manner, Mr. Bunter. Supernatural visitations have terrified better men than you. Don't you allow me enough soul to make a ghost of?
4: I beg your pardon, sir. I was thinking...
2: I shouldn't wonder, Mr. Bunter, if you weren't one of those people that take no more account of a man than if he were a beast. You'd be capable, I don't doubt, of denying possession of an immortal soul to your own father.
4: Captain Johns, you don't know what a man like me is capable of.
2: I shall never forget the look in the black mate's eyes when he said that, clenching his fist and looking at me with a cold ferocity that had murder in it. Oh, yes. He was a man with a secret. A man with something on his mind. A man who perhaps had something on his conscience. I remember thinking just that the night the storm hit us.
6: Mr. Bunter, Mr. Bunter.
4: Huh?
6: Haven't you made all fast in your cabin? Mr. Bunter, the place is awash, man.
4: I'm sorry, sir.
6: Why the devil don't you lock the drawers under your berth, Mr. Bunter? When the ship's heeling over like this, of course they fall out. You might have turned the key in each of them before going out on deck.
4: Oh, confound it. Smashed, both of them. What the devil can I do? There isn't another bottle till we get home. 4 months. What the devil can I do?
7: Can I help you, sir? crew made a proper mess, ain't it,
4: sir? Yes. Wait a minute. No, go away. Leave me alone. I'll clear up the mess myself.
7: Very good, sir.
2: Well, whatever his secret may have been, Bunter refused to share it. His cabin was tidied with the door locked, and it wasn't my business to inquire just why. Well, the storm died down within 24 hours, and the weather set fair as we entered the Southern Ocean. But though the wind lay in the right quarter, and the ship was holding a steady course, a change came over the black mate. He kept more to himself than ever. He paced up and down the poop as though in a violent agitation. And then it happened. I was asleep in my bunk when I was wakened by a thumping overhead, the alarm signal from up on deck. It was the black mate's watch.
6: Where's Mr. Bunter? What's that knocking?
8: That's me, sir. I let go of the wheel for a second to stamp over your head. I'm afraid there's something wrong with the mate.
6: What? Where is he?
8: The last I saw of him was when he fell down the port poop ladder.
6: Fell down the poop ladder? What did he do that for? I mean, what made him?
8: I don't know, sir. He was walking the port side. Then just as he turned towards me to come aft...
6: You saw him?
8: I was looking at him. And I heard the crash, too. Something awful. Like the mainmast going overboard. 'Twas as if something had struck him.
6: Come along, man. Did anybody strike him? What did you see?
8: Nothing, sir. So help me. There was nothing to see. He just gave a sort of, hello, threw his hands before him, and over he went. Crash. I couldn't hear anything more, so I just let go of the wheel for a second to call you up.
6: You're scared, aren't you?
8: I am, sir. Straight.
6: What, you?
8: I don't know what to think, sir. Honest, I don't.
6: It's full moon. It's as bright as day. You must have seen something, man.
8: Only what I've told you, sir. He fell as though something had struck him.
6: Well, very well. Go and see when I take the wheel.
8: No, I'm scared, sir. Straight I am.
6: A call for the watch. Hands up! Look at the foot of the port poop ladder. Is the mate lying there?
9: Sir, the mate's dead.
6: Dead? Wait a minute.
9: No, he's not dead, sir. But he's unconscious and bleeding badly. His face is covered with blood.
6: Ah, phew, that's a nasty gash.
2: All right, men, all right. Get him down to his bunk. I'm going to get to the bottom of this. If any man can get to the bottom of it.
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2: Well, Mr. Bunter was laid in his bunk. When the lamp in his room was lit, he looked indeed as if he were dead. But it was not quite as bad as that. He was still breathing. Well, I sent the second mate on deck to look after the ship, and I waited by Bunter's side for him to regain consciousness. And at last, he opened his eyes. He was still unable to speak. He was dazed and inert. The very nasty scalp wound. We had to cut away some of his jet-black hair to make a good dressing. And when it seemed easy, I left him. But he still had not spoken a word. It was as though some terrible fear had robbed him of all speech. It's a rum go, this steward.
12: Yes, sir.
2: A sober man that's right in his head doesn't fall down a poop ladder like a sack of potatoes. The ship's as steady as a church.
12: Yes, sir. Fit of some kind, I shouldn't wonder.
2: Well, I should. Doesn't look to me as if he was subject to fits or giddiness. Well, the man's in his prime of life. I wouldn't have another kind of meat, not if I knew it. You don't think that he's a private store of liquor, do you? It seemed to me a bit strange in his manner several times lately. Off his feed a bit, too, I noticed.
13: Well, sir, if he had a bottle of grog or two in his cabin, he must have gone over during the storm. Oh, I saw him throw some broken glass overboard, come to think of it. You remember how his cabin was flooded and upset, sir?
2: Yes, yes, I do. Well, he wouldn't let you help him tidy it up either, would he?
13: No, sir.
2: Maybe a secret drinker.
13: Oh, I never smelt any liquor there, sir. Oh, in any case, sir, you could hardly call Mr. Bunter a drinking man, sir.
2: No, I suppose not. His breath smells all right, certainly. Steward, there's some mystery here. And I mean to get to the bottom of it.
13: Yes, sir. The way I look at it, sir, those new half-round brass plates on the poop ladder steps are really dangerous, sir.
2: Nonsense, man. It takes more than a brass plate to account for an able-bodied man crashing down in that fashion like a felled ox. In any case, the plates are perfectly safe. I had them placed there myself, as it happens.
13: Yes, sir. Well, in any case, it's a mercy he didn't crack his head like an eggshell on the quarter-deck mooring bit, sir. The men tell me he couldn't have missed them by more than an inch.
2: Mm. The devil looks after his own, perhaps. I went back to have another look at him the next day, but he said nothing at all. He looked at us mutely. Obviously, he understood what we were saying to him, but he never answered.
13: Doesn't seem to have any will to speak, sir. Doesn't even try to answer.
2: No. Bunter! Can you hear me, Bunter? Do you understand what we're saying?
13: Might have been struck dumb, sir. But you can tell by his eyes that he understands you, all right?
2: Must be the shock that's affected him. Well, keep a good watch over him, Steward.
13: Aye, sir.
2: Let me know when there's any change. For 3 days, Bunter didn't say a single word. We had to dress his head every day. He took some nourishment. We made him as comfortable as possible. On the 4th day, he began to look rather better. Come in. Well, what is it, Steward?
13: I'm sorry, sir. It's the mate, sir. He seems a bit queer. He's up in his chair and he's asking if you could spare a moment, sir. He seems to be in a bit of a state.
2: Yes, of course. I'll go immediately.

0: Come in.
1: Uh-huh. Up and about. Hey, Mr. Bunter. Oh. The steward said you wanted to speak to me.
0: Yes.
1: Ah. Can you give us any account of your accident? We've been completely mystified, I don't mind telling you. Didn't seem any reason for such an accident, frankly. The ship was as steady as a house that night.
0: It was no accident, sir.
1: No accident? You don't mean to say that you've got the falling sickness, do you?
0: It was nothing like that.
1: Well, what made you have the tumble, then?
0: You were right.
1: Right? How do you mean, I was right?
0: I know how it is. You come here to gloat over me, I suppose.
1: Bless my soul, what a thing to say.
0: Well, gloat then, you and your ghosts.
1: Ghosts? Ghosts? Do you mean to say that you had a supernatural experience on board my ship?
0: Yes. I've seen what I've seen.
1: And this ghost, did it knock you down?
0: Am I the sort of man to be knocked down by a ghost? Don't you remember what you said yourself the other night? Better man than me? You'll have to look a long time before you can find a better man for a mate of your ship.
1: You've been terrified. Why, even the man at the wheel was scared, though he didn't see anything. He felt the supernatural. You've been punished for your incredulity, Mr. Bunter. You were terrified.
0: And suppose I was. Do you know what I had seen?
1: No.
0: Can you conceive the sort of ghost that would haunt a man like me? Do you think it was an ordinary sort of ghost?
1: Well, no, of course not. But what was it like?
0: No. I can't tell you what it was like. Every man has his own ghosts. You couldn't conceive.
1: Well, Mr. Bunter. I've always thought you were the sort of man who was ready for anything, from pitch and toss to willful murder, as the saying goes. So you were terrified.
0: I stepped back. I don't remember anything else.
1: The man at the wheel told me you went backwards as if something had hit you.
0: It was a sort of inward blow. Something too deep for you, Captain Johns, to understand. Your life and mine haven't been the same. Aren't you satisfied to see me converted?
1: But can't you tell me any more than that, man?
0: No, I can't. I wouldn't. It'd be no use if I did. That sort of experience must be gone through. Say I'm being punished. Well, I take my punishment. But talk of it, I won't.
1: This is a different tune from when you first came on board, Mr. Bunter. I don't mean to be unkind or to rub it in, of course, but at least you'll admit that I was right in what I said to you. There are more things in heaven and earth.
0: I'm not denying that, Captain Johns. Not any longer. You want to know what I have seen. Well, I can never tell you that, Captain Johns. I dare not. All I can tell you is that since I've seen it, my hair is turning white.
1: Your hair? Turning white? Hold on a moment. I'll light the lamp. What? Good gracious me, heavens above.
0: You see, can you imagine what it must have been that turned my beard and hair like that?
1: Turning white in the prime of your life. And it was true. As though the dread, the horror, and the anguish of that visitation were being exhaled through the pores of his skin, a sort of silvery mist seemed to cling to his cheeks and the head of the black mate. His short beard, his cropped hair, were growing not black, but gray, almost the color of ashes. When next we saw him on deck, it was some days later, thin and shaky. His beard and his head were as white as snow. The man who had scoffed at ghosts, who didn't believe in the supernatural, carried the mark of it upon him to the rest of his days. Well, gentlemen, that's the story of the black mate for you.
2: Every
1: word of that tale is as true as I'm sitting here with you. I give you my word of honor, gentlemen.
2: An extraordinary story.
3: Yes. And you never learned what it was he'd seen, Captain?
1: No, I never learned. All I know is, when we got back to Dunkirk, he left the ship under very mysterious circumstances. I've never seen him again from that day to this, nor of any of you.
4: As a matter of fact, I have.
1: You have? But when was that?
4: I see him regularly. He and his wife are friends of mine. They're living quietly down at Deal.
1: The black mate and his wife?
4: Yes.
1: But I didn't know he was even married. I always rather suppose.
4: You always rather suppose a lot of things, my dear fellow. And of course, he isn't a black mate any longer. He's got a beard and a head of hair as white as, what did you say, as white as snow.
1: You see, did he ever tell you how it came to be white? You know how dark it was when he joined the Sapphire.
4: Oh, of course I do. If you think about it, you may remember that I put him onto you in the first place.
1: Well, yes, so you did, I remember now. But did he tell you how his hair turned white?
4: Yes. As a matter of fact, he did.
1: Well, wasn't it the way I told you? Didn't he see a ghost?
4: Well, no, not exactly. You see, it was like this. You ran into a heavy storm after you'd rounded the Cape, didn't you?
1: Yes, I mentioned that.
4: Yeah, that's right. And the black mate's cabin got flooded and a lot of stuff came adrift and some bottles got smashed.
1: Well, yes, I mentioned that too.
4: Yeah, I'm glad you did. Do you know what was in those bottles? Oh, not liquor. You were right there. Bunter doesn't drink. No, those bottles contained his entire supply of hair dye.
1: Hair dye? What do you mean?
4: Yeah. You see, your ideas are very well known around here, Johns. Now, a man that's too old is no good for the job and won't get a job with you. Well, that's what Bunter was afraid of. He was not so young as you thought, and he'd been squeezed out of the Western Ocean packets by younger men just on account of his grizzled hair. Not that there was a better sailor at sea, mind you. He had those youngsters licked by any standards.
1: But you mean that he wasn't dark at all, that he dyed his hair and his beard? When he joined the Sapphire?
4: That's right. He wasn't a black mate at all. He hadn't been for the last 10 years. But nobody around here knew that. Well, nobody except me. And I knew how good a sailor he was.
1: But I still don't understand.
4: The storm broke his own supply of hair dye, man. And the voyage had still 4 months to go. What could he do? Let the dye grow out of his beard and hair? Let everyone see his hair was really white? He had to think up something to save his face.
1: But you mean that he faked the fall down the poop ladder?
4: Oh, no, he fell all right. Might have killed himself. He fell over those darn silly half-round brass plates that you'd had them put on the ladders. Dangerous things, very.
1: But he distinctly led me to believe...
4: You didn't need much leading, you know. Most of it you suggested to him yourself.
2: You know, Captain, you look so staggered, you might have seen a ghost.

0: This is Ralph Richardson again.
1: Throat feels scratchy, tickly raw. That's what Vic cough drops are for. Tastes like a sweet, soothes like a medicine. Vic cough drops.
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4: What has a hazelnut in every bite?
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5: Sorry.
4: Nougat and caramel golden light?
5: Sorry.
4: And don't forget the hazelnut in every bite. And again. What has a hazelnut in every bite?
5: Sorry.
4: Thick milk chocolate for your delight?
5: Sorry.
4: Nougat and caramel golden light? And don't forget the hazelnut in every bite.
5: Sorry.
4: A hazelnut in every bite.
6: Well, come in, Smithers. What is it? Speak up, boy. Orange juice.
7: No, sir. 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
6: 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Thank you.
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3: Ladies and gentlemen, the secret word for tonight is shoe. S-H-O-E.
4: Really?
3: You bet your life. The National Broadcasting Company presents Groucho Marx in You Bet Your Life, the comedy quiz show transcribed from Hollywood. And now, here he is, the one, the only...
4: Well, here I am again with a chance for each of our couples to win up to $10,000. And if any of them say the secret word, they'll win an extra $100.
3: And Groucho will meet our first couple in just a moment.

0: right, George. Who's first on the agenda?
1: As you suggested last week, we asked Mr. and Mrs. Leon Silvers and their six children to come back tonight, and I'm sure that they'll sing us a Christmas song or two. And they're here, and they'll be on a little later. But right now, I'd like to introduce Mr. William T. U. Cale and Miss Bonnie Scott. So, folks, come in, please, and meet Groucho Marx.
0: Welcome to You Bet Your Life. Say the secret word and take home an extra $100. Good evening.
2: Good evening.
0: Bonnie Scott and William Cale, huh?
3: Yes, sir.
0: Well, Bonnie, you are Bonnie, real Bonnie. And Bill, you are, too. How old are you, Bonnie?
2: 18.
0: 18, well, you're a fine-looking girl.
2: Thank you.
0: Do you have a job?
2: I'm a singer and a dancer and an actress.
0: Oh. Actress? How long have you been an actress?
2: Well, I started studying dancing when I was 2.5. Mm-hmm. And singing when I was 8. And acting, I guess I started when I was around 15.
0: In other words, you've been learning to be an actress for 16 years.
2: Just about.
0: Do you realize it only takes 7 years to become a doctor? And only 9 years to be a plumber? Actually, it only takes 8 years to be a plumber, but it takes 1 year for him to get from his place of business to your house. We get a number of letters in the next few days from the Plumbers Association. And you're William, too, huh?
4: Yes, gotcha.
0: Well, how can you be two when you're only actually one?
4: Well, that's my family name.
0: Your family
4: that's
0: is two?
4: That's Chinese family name, two.
0: You had two mothers and two fathers?
4: Just one.
0: So where is your home, in Shanghai?
4: No, I was born in Manila.
0: You were born in Manila?
4: Yes, right now I'm living in Los Angeles.
0: Are you married?
4: Oh, I'm very much married.
0: Well, how does very much married compare with just being married? I mean, I don't understand.
4: I've been married for 13 years.
0: Uh-huh. How is your marriage working out? Do you fight much?
4: Well, minor skirmishes, but no major battle.
0: Well, how do you settle arguments in China?
4: Compromise.
0: Well, like how, I mean?
4: Well,
0: let's say you had a bitter fight about something. Your wife wanted more money than you think that she ought to have.
4: Well, we said a compromise, you know.
0: Well,
4: like,
0: how do you do this?

0: I like to have a dozen kids, you know.
1: And you like to have what?
0: A dozen children.
1: A dozen
0: 12 children.
1: Children you want?
0: And she wanted only 8.
1: Uh-huh. So you got together and compromised?
0: Yes, that's right.
1: Well, that's interesting. Well, how many did you wind up with?
0: 8.
1: You know, I remember in school the Missouri Compromise, but the Chinese Compromise is a new one on me. Why did you come to the United Snakes? To get on the other side?
0: My little girl is coming to States for show business.
1: Oh, you have a little girl here that is going to be in show business?
0: Yes, we came with her.
1: Oh, well, how old is your daughter? As old as Bonnie?
0: No, she is
1: younger.
0: A little younger. She's 5 years old.
1: Oh. What does your daughter want to do in show business, Bill?
0: She plays the piano.
1: Has she had any experience before the public?
0: Oh, yes. She appeared in Ed Sullivan's show, Danny Thomas' show, and Jimmy Durante's show.
1: I assume she's standing in the wings there. Why don't you trot out and bring her in?
0: Okay.

0: Your name is Bonnie, too?
1: Jeannie, too.
0: Jeannie, too, huh? Do you speak English, Jeannie?
1: A little bit.
0: Uh-huh. Well, you are a little bit. Well, we ought to get along fine. I don't speak too much English either. Now, can she do anything else besides play the piano?
2: Well, impersonate people.
0: She does impersonations, huh? Well,
2: that's right.
0: You let her do an impersonation, and we'll see if we can guess, huh?
2: All right.
0: Jeannie, you do something, huh? You go out front. But, Bill, you tell Jenny to stick around.
2: All right.
0: After the quiz, I may want her out here again. Bye, Jenny. All right, well, let's play You Bet Your Life. George, would you bring in the question box, please? The honest one. Now, what category did Bill and Bonnie choose?
3: You selected cities or foreign countries, right?
0: Is that right?
3: Yes, sir.
0: Bonnie, pick a question.
3: You understand how to play the game, right?
1: Yes.
3: You're taking a $300 question, and you know they're the hardest.
0: Here are the cities, Pretoria and Durban. D-U-R-B-A-N. You tell me what country that is. Pretoria, P-R-E-T-O-R-I-A, and D-U-R-B-A-N. What's the country?
2: D-U-R-B-A-N?
0: Yeah. You don't know, guess.
2: Ireland.
0: You're pretty close. It's the Union of South Africa.
3: Well, I said those are the hard questions.
0: We told you those were the hard ones.
3: Now, you have three more questions to make $500.
0: Now, don't get discouraged.
2: You 200.
3: Yeah, we're 200? All right.
0: For $200, here are the cities, Bonn, B-O-N-N, and Cologne. What's the country?
2: Germany.
0: Germany is right. Now you got $200.
3: Three more hundred, and you'll get a chance at the big money at the end of the show. Another $200 question?
0: For $200, here are the cities. Auckland, A-U-C-K-L-A-N-D, and Wellington. What is the country? Wellington and Auckland.
2: New Zealand.
0: Talk it over. New Zealand is right, but on the next question, talk it over first, because she might have a different answer.
3: You now have
0: $400. You need 100 more to get a chance at the big money. Here are the cities. Salzburg and Innsbruck. What is the country? S-A-L-Z-B-U-R-G, I-N-N-S-B-R-U-C-K. Name the country.
1: Austria?
0: Isn't that where they have the famous
3: festival?
0: Austria? Austria is right.
3: Yeah. Well, you wind up at $500, which means you get a chance at 2, 5, or 10 at the end of the show.
0: Now, ordinarily, we wait until the end of the show before you get a chance at the wheel. But we've got something special going tonight. So we're going to give you a crack at the big money right now. I have here a question, and I will see how much it's going to be worth. You pick a number for a total of $10,000. Any number from 1 to 10?
1: 3.
0: Put up a 3, George. Now, you pick a number for $5,000.
2: 8.
0: 8. Put up an 8. Now, your numbers are 8 and 3. If any other number comes up, the question is worth a total of $2,000. Whatever you win is yours, total for the night. Okay, one of you spin the wheel. Your number was 8 and 3, and it came up 4. You can't get closer than that. So this question is worth a total of $2,000. As a result of one of the great engineering feats of our time, the Great Lakes are now open to ocean-going traffic. For a total of $2,000, what is the name of this waterway that connects Chicago with the sea? Talk it over.

0: right, what's the answer you decided upon?
1: Lake Michigan.
0: No. I'm sorry, it's been on the front page almost every day. It's the St. Lawrence Seaway, and there it is. I'm sorry you missed it, but thanks. Good luck and a happy new year. And stick around, because we have something coming up again that I think you'll enjoy.
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5: Groucho, last week, Leon and Shirley Silvers were on our show with their wonderful family of six children, and all of us, including our audience, wanted to see them again, so we invited them back, and they're here tonight, the Silvers family. Would
0: you welcome back, welcome back, welcome back. Well, Leon, you and your family were a smash last week. Do you know that?
6: Thank you.
0: How does it feel to win $100,000 on a quiz show?
6: Well, actually, it was only $2,000.
0: Did you have to say that? Couldn't you? $2,000. Well, that's not too bad. What are you planning to do with all that money?
6: It's gone.
0: You mean my check bounced? Where'd the money go?
6: Well, we paid some of our bills. We got our automobile fixed. And we paid off the insurance premium. We dressed the kids. And we got a half a cow for our freezer.
0: You bought half a cow? Well, with six kids in the family, I hope you bought the half that gives milk. Charlie, didn't you and Leon even get a souvenir for yourselves with part of that money?
7: Well, yes, we did. As a matter of fact, we did better than that.
0: We finished
7: paying for the last baby.
0: Oh, you don't have to worry about making that last payment on the kid. There are very few finance companies will repossess a baby. Well, they'll take everything else, I must say. Well, you've done an inspiring job of raising your family. You have wonderful-looking children. Santa Claus has got a real surprise for you tonight. George, Mr. Fenneman, would you come out here, please? You remember Mr. Fenneman?
6: Yes.
0: Now, Leon, yes, you and Shirley have such a nice family, I've decided to give you George for a Christmas present. Now, George, have you got surprise number one?
8: I think I have.
0: Why don't you give it to the post? Read it out.
6: Pay to the order of Leon and Shirley Silvers. $500.
0: That's right.
7: Oh, my goodness.
0: We gave you that so you can buy a present for you and your wife. Oh. Sacrifice is all right, but you can overdo that, too, you know.
6: Well, I don't think you can overdo sacrifice for a wonderful family.
0: Yeah. Well, but that's quite true.
6: I would,
0: But I didn't see any reason why you had to humiliate me in front of these people. All parents sacrifice, that's all they do.
6: Yes.
0: Now, for the big surprise, George and I have been doing quite a bit of snooping the past week. We're expert snoopers. And we learned that this musical family that spends so much time singing doesn't even have a piano. Now, Shirley, do you think the family would like a piano? Huh?
7: My goodness, of course.
0: Well, oh, do any of you play the piano?
7: I do.
0: You do?
7: My husband doesn't.
0: Would you all turn around towards and face this? Everybody, the little ones too, all turn around. That is our Christmas present to the Silvers family. Shirley, what do you think of your new piano?
7: Oh, gosh. I'm almost speechless.
0: I'm sure you're going to get a lot of fun out of it. Oh, how about letting Jenny, too, break it in for you?
7: Oh,
0: Jenny
7: wonderful.
0: Is pretty fine.
7: She is.
0: Could you send out Jenny, too? And her father come out here? And bring Bonnie Scott, too. George, haven't we got some business to take care of while everybody's getting ready?
5: Yes, Groucho. In fact, this would be a very good time to hear from one of our sponsors. We'll be back with Ginny, too, and the Silvers family and Groucho in just a moment.

0: let's have a party. Bill, what do you suggest that Ginny play for us?
1: Well, she just cut an album. The name is Elvis.
0: I just cut a tooth the other day.
1: Elvis and Ginny Too.
0: Elvis and Ginny Too is the title?
1: That's right. She played Mozart, Brahms, Chopin,
0: simultaneously?
1: Beethoven, and also swings and jazz.
0: Oh. Well, what would Ginny like to play?
1: Ginny like to play the
0: piano. She wants to play the piano.
1: Yes, that's there.
2: Plastic Right.
1: Oh, she wants to play Plastic Right.
0: How do you say that in Chinese?
1: Sabi jiao gui.
0: Play jiao gui, huh? And put some soya sauce on.

0: Well, all right, Silvis, it's your turn. Leon, if I remember correctly, you like to write original music for the whole family to sing, isn't that right?
1: Yes, I do, Gretchen.
0: Well, have you got something Christmassy that you could do right now?
1: Well, I think we have. Olympia, tell Mr. Marks what we're going to sing.
2: We're going to sing Christmas Tree.
0: You're going to sing Christmas Tree?
2: Yes.
1: Jimmy, here's the key.

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3: The Harold Perry Show. And now, Harold Perry as Honest Harold the Homemaker. Well, here we are in Melrose Springs again, where at the moment most of the housewives are listening to their favorite morning radio program, Honest Harold, the Homemaker. Let's tune in and listen to Honest Harold, who is just telling his listeners about his new project.
4: And so, girls, let's all get behind this drive for the Sunny Side of 70 Club, clubhouse where the old folks can enjoy their leisure time. Ladies, if you can't send cash, send us books and old games. Anything around the house you don't need. Of course, don't send us your husband. Hello, Gloria.
5: Oh, good morning, Harold.
4: How's the mail for the Sunny Side of 70 Clubhouse coming in?
5: It's not. Golly, Mr. Hemp, I'm sorry your campaign to help the old folks isn't going over.
4: Yeah, so am I, Gloria. Everybody sort of forgets about the old people and how lonesome they must get. I just thought they deserve a clubhouse where they could get together, play games, have some fun in life. Remember the old saying, Gloria? The years pass silently, but old age creaks up on you.
5: Gee, someday I'll be old. I'll have children, then grandchildren, then great-grandchildren. Oh, what'll I do?
4: Well, I'd get married first.
5: Do you really think I should, Harold?
4: Yes, when the proper young fellow comes along.
5: Oh.
4: Yeah. Speaking of proper young fellows, how is our dear boss, Stanley Peabody, this morning?
5: Oh, him.
4: Yeah, I know what you mean. Why is it with all the nice radio station managers in the country we had to get that pickle face?
6: Is that you, Hemp?
4: Oh, hello, pickle face. I mean Peabody.
6: Oh, Hemp.
4: Eh?
6: I just received the results of the intelligence test we gave our employees here at the radio station.
4: Eh?
6: Just thought you'd like to know. You came out at the top of your classification.
4: Well, did you hear that, Gloria? The top, eh?
6: Yes, you're the smartest moron working here.
4: Okay. Hyena. Smartest moron.
5: Gee, you came in first. I came in sixth.
4: Well, I guess I didn't do so bad after all. See you later, Gloria. A lot of traffic today. Four cars and a bicycle. Guess I'll cross the street here. Watch out where you're going. Out-of-state license.
7: Careful there, Sinatra.
4: What? Oh, it's old Doc Yak Yak.
7: Would you like a Boy Scout to help you cross the street, madame?
4: Very funny, you old horse doctor.
7: Well, I'd rather be doctoring a horse than most people I know. Present company accepted.
4: Why, yes, of course. How is the veterinary business, Doc?
7: Well, just getting back from a house call. Jeff Peters' cow is ailing.
4: Oh?
7: Sinus trouble.
4: Yes. Well, is it serious?
7: Couldn't tell. It was kind of hard to examine her.
4: Mm-hmm.
7: Jeff was milking her at the same time. What's new with you, crooner? What's your latest crusade?
4: Well, it's not exactly a crusade, Doc, but I am campaigning for that Sunny Side of 70 Recreation Hall.
7: Oh, yeah, I heard about that. It's all right, my boy. But people are always worrying about people.
4: Mm-hmm.
7: It's about time somebody started worrying about animals.
4: What?
7: Well, animals get old, too, you know.
4: Now, Doc.
7: You never heard of a home for elderly gophers?
4: Why, Why, that's silly.
7: Nobody ever started a pension plan for Cocker Spaniels over 60.
4: Oh, Doc.
7: What about a recreation hall for our old four-legged friends? You never saw two cows playing canasta.
4: Yeah. Go vaccinate a mule, will you, Doc?

0: Yoo-hoo! Mother, I'm home.
1: Oh, hello, Harold. Did you have a nice day?
0: Well, pretty good, Mother.
1: Oh, and I have a wonderful surprise, Harold. We're having a guest for dinner.
0: A guest? Who?
1: Well, he came to the door to sell me something. He was such a nice man. And we got to talking, and he said he hadn't had a home-cooked meal for so long.
0: But you don't know anything about him, Mother. Why, he might turn out to be a crook or something.
1: Oh, he couldn't be dishonest with a name he has.
0: Oh? What is his name?
1: Sincere Sam Smith.
0: Oh. Oh, brother.
1: Now, Harold, Mr. Smith is a very honest man, I can tell.
0: Huh?
1: He has especially large earlobes.
0: Large earlobes?
1: Mm-hmm.
0: Oh, Mother.
1: Oh, you can always judge people by their earlobes.
0: Mother, it's wonderful to be sweet and trusting, but you're much too gullible. It's a good thing you've got me to protect you from these shady characters. Probably him now. I'll take care of him. Sincere Sam Smith. But he's a real slicker. Probably wears two-tone shoes. I'd better have a peek at him first. I'll say he's got large earlobes. Looks like a bloodhound. Well, that won't fool me. Yes?
2: Good evening, Mr. Hemp. Good evening. It's a pleasure to meet you.
0: Smooth.
2: Let me shake your hand.
0: Better take my elk's ring off first.
2: So you're the man I've heard so much about.
3: That?
2: You're Honest Harold, the homemaker. Mr. Hemp, I have a favor to ask of you.
0: You won't get a cent out of me.
2: I wonder if I could have your autograph.
3: Huh?
2: You know, you're quite a celebrity with me, Mr. Hemp. I can honestly say that as a radio performer, you're far better than Arthur Godfrey.
3: Yeah.
2: Say, it's too bad that you're not on television.
0: Hmm?
2: I didn't realize you were so handsome. Has anyone ever told you you look like George Raft?
0: Well, we both use Stakeholm. Mr. Smith, won't you come in?
2: Oh, thank you.
0: Please sit down, Mr. Smith. Mother will be right in.
2: Fine.
0: Well, he looks nice and honest. He does have a fine pair of earlobes. Mr. Smith, Mother tells me you're a salesman.
2: Oh, I do that as a sort of hobby.
0: Mm.
2: I love to meet people, you know. I'm really an oil man, retired.
0: Oh, I see.
2: But just to keep active, I've been merchandising this very useful household gadget.
0: Household gadget? Well, what is it?
2: Well, it's a special kind of powder. It's very handy if you ever have to make a forced landing in the middle of the ocean.
0: Mm-hmm.
2: It repels sharks.
0: Repels sharks, eh? Well, that sounds like a handy thing to have around the kitchen, all right. How are they selling?
2: They're not too well, Honest Harold.
0: Oh?
2: I bought a whole carload of them, too. War surplus, you see. I guess I'm just an old country boy, but I couldn't stand to see the government, my government, stuck with all that shark repellent.
0: Well, say, you're a real patriot, Sincere Sam.
2: Oh, I try to be.
0: Mm-hmm.
2: But you are the real humanitarian.
0: I am.
2: Yes, that's a wonderful idea you have. The Sunny Side of 70 Clubhouse. It's too bad you're having trouble raising that money.
0: Well,
2: Honest Harold, I like you. I like your face.
0: Oh, it's just a face.
2: You know what? I'm going to raise that money for you.
0: You are?
2: Yes, indeed. All you have to do is to sell my shark repellent powder over your radio program. And you can keep 25 cents out of every dollar for your clubhouse.
0: Gosh, how can I ever thank you?
2: I'm glad to do it. There's just one thing, Honest Harold. If we're going into this partnership, I'll have to ask you to put up a bond of $50.
0: A bond? Well, don't you trust me?
2: Of course, yes. Personally, I trust you 100%. But we have to protect the old folks.
0: Say, that's pretty thoughtful of you, Sincere Sam. Yeah. Just a minute here. I'll get my wallet. Yeah, there you are.
2: Thank you.
3: May I have my wallet back now?
2: Excuse me. Say, thanks for the money, and now I want to give you something. Here is a free sample of my shark repellent powder.
0: Well, thanks, but I don't really need it. A shark would have to be pretty smart to catch me.

And before signing off this morning, dear listeners, I want to thank you all for the way you've been sending in your dollars for our shark repellent powder. Remember, 25 cents of every dollar goes toward outfitting the Sunny Side of 70 clubhouse. And by the way, people are having a lot of fun finding ways to use this powder. It shines in the dark, you know. Clem Baggs put some on his beard, and now he can read in bed at night without turning on the nightlight. His wife likes it, too. But seriously, folks, you're just about the kindest, nicest people I know. I love those dear hearts and gentle people who live in my hometown, because those dear hearts

0: 340, 341.
1: All through, counting the money, Honest Harold?
2: Yeah, almost, Sincere Sam. Just have to figure up the small change.
0: 342, 340... Oop, Canadian dime. Been floating around town ever since that bagpipe band from Toronto was up here. $342.90.
1: That is wonderful. And we still have one more day to go.
2: Say, this is a lot of money, Sincere Sam. Don't you think we ought to put it in the hotel safe here?
1: Oh, no. I think it would be safer here in the hotel room with me.
0: You do?
1: Yes. I don't trust the manager. Ever notice? No earlobes.
2: No.
1: You can't take chances with a man like that.
2: Guess you're right. It's a good thing we got you looking after the money, Sincere Sam.
1: Well, thank you, Honest Harold.

0: Hemp, come into my office.
1: What is it, Stanley, old man?
0: Hemp, I want to talk to you about this shark repellent powder.
2: I'd like to sprinkle some on him.
0: I've just been thinking.
1: Always bragging. Yes, Stanley.
0: If anything should happen to all this money you've taken in, you know this station is liable.
1: Huh?
0: What about this character, Sincere Sam? Are you sure he's honest?
1: One of the most honest men I ever met, Stanley. Relax.
0: This shark powder sounds fishy to me.
1: Yeah, you made it funny.
0: Looks to me like Sincere Sam has pulled the wool over your eyes.
1: No, I'm just wearing my bangs kind of low today, Sam.
0: Em, you're such a sheep.
1: Sheep?
0: Are you sure this Sincere Sam hasn't been fleecing you?
1: Stanley, if it'll make you feel any better, I'll call good old Sam and have him bring the money over right now. Gloria, get me the Antler Hotel. Stanley, you're going to feel awfully ashamed of yourself. Hello? Antler Hotel? I'd like to speak to Sincere Sam Smith, please. Mm-hmm. I'll wait. Calling me a sheep, Stanley. Shame. Hello? What's that? Sincere Sam is gone. He checked out.
0: Well, Hemp, what have you got to say?
1: Bah.

0: We'll return for the second act of our story, Honest Harold, in just a moment. The National Guard is now beginning its 1950 recruiting drive. 220,000 men are needed to reach the desired quota. Why not stop in at your local National Guard recruiting office and learn the full details? To keep America prepared, the National Guard needs you now, today. And by the way, don't miss Harold Perry's important announcement at the end of our show. And now back to Honest Harold, the homemaker. Well, Honest Harold is learning that large earlobes may hide a dishonest heart. For the great philanthropist, sincere Sam Smith, has left town with the money raised for the Sunnyside of 70 Club. Right now, Harold is in Stanley Peabody's office on the carpet.
1: But I just can't understand it, Stanley. There must be some mistake.
2: There is, Hemp. And you made it. And it just goes to prove what I've always said. You're an incompetent, idiotic, bungling,
1: stupid?
2: Yes. Stupid dolt.
1: You're so right, Stanley, and I let all those people down. They'll never get the clubhouse now, and all those nice people who sent in their dollars, and that Canadian with his dime.
2: Well, you've got more than that to worry about. I hate to do this, but I'm afraid I'm going to have to turn this whole matter over to the police.
1: You mean they'll put Sincere Sam in jail? Oh, Mother's going to be very upset about that.
2: Well, she won't have to be. You'll be there with him.
1: Stanley, you wouldn't do that.
2: I'm sorry, Hemp, but it's my duty to protect the reputation of this station.
1: Stanley, give me a chance, for old time's sake. Remember the office party last Christmas? In the dark, under the mistletoe, Stanley? You thought I was Gloria till you felt my mustache?
2: This is no time for sentiment, Harold. Now, honest, Harold, I'll give you just 24 hours to get that money back.
1: 24 hours?
2: And if you don't, you'll be going up the river.
1: Up the river? Gosh, she's throwing me to the sharks and I sold out all that powder.
3: I guess it's no use, Harold. We've called almost every town around here. And there's no sign of Sincere Sam.
1: Yes, Gloria, but I just gotta find him.
3: Well, all right. I'll try another town.
1: Good old Gloria.
3: Call the hotel in Honkerville. Operator, get me Honkerville 1-3, please. Hello? Honkerville Plaza? Just a moment, please. Here's your party, Harold.
1: Yeah, thank you. Hello, desk clerk? I said desk clerk? Must be deaf. Did a stranger check into your hotel lately? He did? And he wore a frock coat? Patent leather shoes? Duck bill haircut? When did you see him last? 1905. William Jennings Bryan. Oh, my goodness. What? No, I'm not going to vote for him. Goodbye. Oh, brother, it's no use, Gloria. We failed.
3: Excuse me, Harold. Station KHJP. What? What? Oh, thank you.
1: What is it, Gloria?
3: Oh, that was the hotel in Sigmund City. Sincere Sam just checked in there.
1: Oh, Gloria, you're wonderful.
3: Why, Harold, you kissed me. Does that mean we're engaged?
1: Gloria, for heaven's sake, I'm in enough trouble now.

0: brother. I got to move fast now. I'll get Pete, the town marshal, and we'll dash over and slip the handcuffs on sincere Sam Smith before he knows it. We'd better hurry, though. He's pretty slippery. He's liable to sneak out of Sigmund City before we get there. Hope the marshal's in. Good. There he is. Marshal, I got to see you right away.
1: Just a minute, Harold. I'm on the phone. Now, what was that again, Miss Crocker? You want a dog license?
0: Yeah, Pete, this is urgent.
1: And now you just have to wait your turn.
0: Ooh.
1: Now, Miss Crocker, I'll have to fill out a form. What's the dog's name? Geraldine. Well, now that's a cute name. let me write that down.
0: Cute names.
1: And what's the dog's age? Married or single? I must have the wrong form.
0: Oh, brother, look here, Pete. I'm in a hurry.
1: Yeah, well, I'll take care of it, Miss Crocker. Goodbye. Now, what can I do for you, Harold?
0: Well, Pete,
1: how's your mother? Did you get over a rheumatism?
0: Yes. Marshal, I want to report a robbery.
1: Robbery? Okay, we'll have to fill out a form.
0: What?
1: Where did I put that? Here it is. Form kind of dusty.
0: Pete!
1: All right, I'm ready. Name, please.
0: Oh, for heaven's sake, you've known me for 20 years. I'm Harold Hemp.
1: Let me write that down. H-A-R-O-L-D Hemp. Sounds like a nickel cigar.
0: Pete, will you stop that writing? I want to talk to you. Look at me.
1: You need a shave, boy.
0: I want you to help me, Pete. I want you to arrest a man named Sincere Sam Smith.
1: Sincere Sam Smith. Let me write that down.
0: Will you hurry it up while we're standing here talking? He's absconding with my $343.
1: $343. Let me write that down. Oh, Nellie, now I've got to start all over.
0: What's the matter now?
1: I forgot to put in some carbon paper.
0: Oh! Pete, you're the slowest, most inefficient, most aggravating bungler I ever saw. Besides that, you're an old foof.
1: Let me write that down. Hey, how do you spell foof?
0: F-O... Never mind. I'll do it myself. Goodbye.

0: marshal's a big help. Well, I'll drive over to Sigmund City and catch Sincere Sam myself. My little old Essex will get me there in no time. Oh, here we are. Oh, gotta get that seat spring fixed. Come on, Essie. Yeah, there she goes. Darn it. Same old trouble. Chicken feathers in the gasoline. I won't buy another gallon of gas from Charlie till he gets rid of those leghorns. Come on. Oh, poor Essie's got asthma. Now what am I going to do? Wonder where I can borrow a car.
1: Hey there, lover boy. Having motor car trouble again?
0: Oh, Doc, in that silly horse and buggy.
1: Oh, there, Silver Moon.
0: Silver Moon, she looks like she's in an eclipse.
1: Say, Harold, I just heard you was in a little trouble. That sincere feller skipped out on you, huh?
0: Yes, yes.
1: Well, I warned you about trusting human beings. Now, if you'd have given that money to a chipmunk...
0: All right, Doc. I'm in a hurry.
1: Oh, where are you going?
0: Sigmund City. I got to catch Sincere Sam.
1: Oh, a manhunt. Well, you better get there in a hurry.
0: I know that.
1: Well, Harold, I wouldn't do this for everybody, but since speed is of the essence, I'm going to let you take my horse and buggy.
0: Oh, that's real nice of you, Doc. But I want to get there this week.
1: Why, Silver Moon's the fastest buggy horse in town.
0: She's the only buggy horse in town.
1: Well, if you want to split horse hairs.
0: Yeah.
1: Well, she's a fine animal, though, front and back.
0: It's not her front and back that worries me, Doc. It's that sag in the middle. That's where you ought to put the buggy.
1: Oh, now you've gone and hurt her feelings, Harold.
0: Huh?
1: Oh, he didn't mean it, Silver Moon.
0: Oh, my goodness. Doc, I appreciate your offer.
1: Okay, Harold, it's your loss. Silver Moon's got a fine background. Ex-polo pony, ex-race horse. Used to be a cavalry horse. First World War. Went over the top at Chateau Theory.
0: How does she ever get over the top of that beer belly?
1: Oh, well, come on, Silver Moon. I guess we're not wanted here.
0: Doc, wait a minute. I'll take your offer. Silver Moon ought to be able to make it to Sigmund City. It's all downhill. Come on, help me in this buggy.
1: All right, now watch the step. There you are.
0: Giddy up, Silver Moon. So long, Doc.
1: So long, Harold. Watch out for speed cop.
0: Say, runs like a racehorse at that. Look at that knee action. This is better than my Essex, no shifting. Come on, Silver Moon, we'll get to Sigmund City before... Uh-oh, lumber yard's on fire again. Silver Moon, what are you stopping for? Oh, she's turning around. I better hang on. Silver Moon, you're going the wrong way.
1: Aye, Harold, you back already?
0: Doc, where's this racehorse going?
1: She's heading for the lumber yard. I forgot to tell you. Used to be a fire horse, too.
0: Oh. Silver Moon! Oh, shut up!

0: Honest Harold, you're through. You stalled around all day, and now Sincere Sam has checked out of that hotel in Sigmund City. The Sunnyside is 70 Club ruined by a shady character. I'm sorry I let all you old folks down. Please forgive me, old friends. I was trying to do the right thing. Guess you'll never have that clubhouse now. And it's all my fault. Honest Harold Himp, I despise you. You deserve to go to jail. This is going to be a great blow to my mother. Her only son in the penitentiary. Hello, Mother. I'm home.
1: Oh, I've been wondering where you were, Harold. And there's someone here waiting for you.
0: Who is it, J. Edgar Hoover?
2: Did I hear somebody come in? Why, hello, Honest Harold.
0: Sincere Sam.
2: Where you been, boy?
0: Where have I been? Now, look here, Sincere Sam.
2: I took a little trip, Honest Harold, over to Sigmund City. And I took our money along and I bought out the sporting goods section of the hardware store.
1: And you should have seen the things he brought back, Harold. All kinds of games. Horseshoes, shuffleboard.
0: What?
2: Yes, yes. For the Sunnysiders Clubhouse. I kind of lost my head, I guess. You know, I even spent $50 of my own money there. You can't do too much for the old folks, you know.
0: Well.
2: Honest Harold, I hope you weren't worried today about the money.
0: Worried? No. As a matter of fact, I took the day off and watched the lumberyard burn down. Yeah.

0: You have just heard the Harold Perry Show, Honest Harold, who will return to you in just a moment with that very important message. The supporting players tonight included Ken Peters, Catherine Card, Polly Bayer, and featured Gloria Holiday as Gloria, Joseph Kearns as Old Doc Yak Yak, and Art Baker as Sincere Sam. Norman McDonald directed, and the music was composed and conducted by Jack Meekin. Honest Harold, created by Harold Perry, was written by Gene Stone, Jack Robinson, and Dick Powell. Now back to Honest Harold.
1: You know, Bob, I'm hunting for a laughing lady, someone we can invite to appear in our show. And what's more fun than laughing, Bob? And for the lady with the lucky laugh, there's going to be plenty of fun. Because when we find her, we're going to put her on a TWA Constellation and fly her to Hollywood, where she'll be my guest at the beautiful Country Club Hotel for a whole week here in Hollywood. And if we can lure her away from the swimming pool, she's to appear with us on the Harold Perry Show.
0: And all a gal has to do for that vacation is just laugh?
1: Right. And her laugh will enter in the Honest Harold Laugh Contest, and it begins right in her hometown.
0: That's your invitation, girls. If that big laugh contest is being conducted in your city, enter, and you may be here with us some Wednesday night.
1: Come on, girls. Let's all laugh.

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1: From Hollywood, it's Dream Time. Ladies and gentlemen, the makers of Dream Shampoo are pleased to present the 11th in a series of new programs written by Phil Rapp, produced by Carlton Alsop, and starring Don Ameche...
2: Blanche, why don't you let me sleep, huh?
1: Danny Thomas and Francis Langford, who sings...

0: Not 50%, not 75%, but 100%. 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And now here is your host for the evening, Don Ameche.
1: Thank you, ladies and gentlemen, and good evening. I'd like to make mention of the fact that we've received a great many letters from listeners, most of which were very encouraging. However, there is one letter that calls for an answer from Danny Thomas.
2: Call and I shall answer, Don.
1: Hello, Danny.
2: Thank you. Thank you, thank you. What's the gist of the note, Don?
1: Well, it's just this. The writer, a lady of middle age, I should guess, suggests that you sing a serious song now and then.
2: Well, her suggestions may be well meant, Don, but serious songs are for serious singers.
1: No question about it.
2: A man has to be trained in the art of delivering a ballad.
1: No question about it.
2: And I'm a comedian. I said I'm a comedian. Seems to be a question about it.
1: No, not in my mind, Danny. But this lady has an idea that you shouldn't be facetious all the time. She thinks jokes are cheap.
2: She does, huh? Wait till she has to buy a few.
1: At any rate, the letter is very complimentary, and she goes so far as to compare you with Al Jolson, possibly the greatest entertainer of all time.
2: Yeah, no question about that.
1: She wants to know why you don't sing the kind of songs he did.
2: Well, you just don't write tunes like that today. Besides, Jolson had a wonderful gimmick.
1: Gimmick?
2: Weenie. Squeeze. That's a songwriter's jargon for trick.
1: Oh.
2: Look, he sang about his mother, his kid Sonny Boy, and his home in Alabama all in one season. That's pretty powerful stuff, kid.
1: That's quite a gimmick.
2: I mean, what have we got to sing about? You know we can't sing about mother, we'd be called corny. After all, you got to remember, this is the atomic age. Oh, we're a sharp, brilliant people. I mean, we're so much more brilliant than our forebears, we now know how to destroy ourselves 50 times as quickly.
1: Yeah, you have a point, Danny.
2: So what can we sing about and be up to date? Schizophrenia?

0: the date? Schizophrenia? Or maybe kleptomania. Can you imagine singing a song called "A Pretty Kleptomaniac Is Like a Schizophreniac, But the Malady Lingers On"?
1: I never heard of that one.
0: Well, maybe you'd like me to sing about that new medical discovery, sulfahyathiaparapenicillamide. What a medicine that is, brother.
1: Great, huh?
0: Great. They haven't found a disease for it yet. But there is one subject that is abreast of the times and still has a great depth. Archaeology. Or is it archaeology?
1: Well, I wouldn't know. Are you qualified to sing about the study of lost races? I
0: haven't had a winner all season. But Don, would it shock you if I told you I took a special course in archaeology at Cairo Prep?
1: No.
0: Yes, sir. I'm a graduate archaeologist. Or is it Archie?
1: Why don't you call Duffy's Tavern?
0: I'll do that. Now, as soon as I received my diploma, the entire graduating class was sent to the Egyptian desert to search for relics. Mm. The second day out, I unearthed a priceless old vase. Or is it vase?
1: Either is correct.
0: Or is it either? Well, the third day while I was snooping... That's right, snooping. Around the pyramids, I found an unopened crypt.
1: A crypt?
0: Crypt. It was full of ossified sand crabs.
1: And what did you do?
0: I crept into the crypt, cribbed a crab, and crept out of the crypt again.
1: I'm glad you made it.
0: Me too. I pushed on another 10 miles and bagged the biggest trophy of the whole expedition. I discovered the remains of the great Prince Tut.
1: No.
0: Yes.
1: Where?
0: He weighed 300 pounds in his sandals and toga.
1: Oh, say, that's a big mummy.
0: Oh, you might say he was the daddy of all mummies. There he was, shrouded in his wrappings and covered from head to foot with precious gems, lying inside this weird Egyptian tomb.
1: Sphinx?
0: A little. But what can you expect? I mean, what can you expect from a man who's been dead for 3,000 years? Well, I brought Tut back to this country and I never let that mummy out of my sight.
1: Loved him, huh?
0: Oh, yeah. We finally found happiness and success doing a comedy program on an obscure radio station.
1: Well, now, wait a minute, Danny. Don't tell me you were on the air together.
0: Oh, certainly. We were known as Fibber McGowell and Mommy. We had a great program. There was a stooge named Red Skeleton.
1: Skeleton.
0: Yeah, and the announcer was H.D. Corbsonborn. It was a ghost-to-ghost hookup.
1: Sounds pretty gruesome.
0: Well, we were broadcasting from Death Valley. As a matter of fact, I'm glad that's all over with now. Tut was very happy until another station went into competition with us and put on a program called Zombie for a Day.
1: Know the show well.
0: Oh, you know it?
1: Oh, yes.
0: You've heard it?
1: Mm-hmm.
0: That's great. I haven't. We lost all of our listeners, and Tut couldn't stand the disgrace of the failure, so he ran away.
2: Oh? Oh, you poor kid. You lost your mummy.
0: Yeah. I traveled the whole world over in search of Tut, Egypt, Syria, India. I even went to North Africa on a wild goose chase. All I found was a wild goose. No Tut. Tired, hungry, and worn, searching, ever seeking, I plodded across Africa, struggling through the elephant's graveyard.
1: Oh, now, Danny, there isn't really such a thing, is there?
0: Oh, yes, there is, Don. It's legend. An elephant will travel for thousands of miles, over rugged terrain, through swamps and the thick, heavy underbrush of the jungle to get to the place where he's going to die. And he always dies there. It's the trip that kills him. Believe me, I know.
1: Well, tell me, did you ever find Tut?
0: Yes, Don. I finally came across his hiding place, but I just didn't have the heart to dig him up again.
1: Well, why not?
0: Well, I knew he had finally found true happiness because I saw a large tomb and a middle-sized tomb and a little tomblet. And not wishing to cause a tumult over the tomblet, I decided to go away, leaving Tut in his happy married life. And so, Don, I want to sing a song that's near and dear to my heart. And this shall be my answer to the lady who can't forget Al Jolson. A caterpillar is a thriller to a caterpillar. The flowers and the bees are very chummy. A cricket has a thicket where he serenades a cricket. But a man's best friend is his mummy.

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But a man's best friend, it is mummy. Why, in most of my friendships with others, I know there have been many flaws. Oh, but with Tut-Tut and me, though we weren't brothers, he was just like my own flesh and gauze. 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A little piggy loves his little tummy. 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A sea bass who's a he bass loves a sea bass who's a she bass.

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1: Ladies and gentlemen, during a recent overseas tour, my wife, Rosemary, sent me a little idea for a song that we thought was very nice. And just recently, with the help of Jerry Seeland, we finished it. And tonight, for the first time anywhere, Francis Langford is going to sing it with a special arrangement by Carmen Dragon. The song is Just Before I Sleep.

0: NBC and Francis Langford as John and Blanche Bickerson with Danny Thomas as Brother Amos in The Honeymoon is Over. The Bickersons have retired. Mrs. Bickerson lies rigid but awake in the darkness as poor husband John, victim of an obscure type of insomnia that prevents other people from sleeping, exhibits the telltale symptoms of his dread affliction. Listen.
1: It may be funny to him, but it's not to me. John! John! Cut it out!
2: Cut it out, Blanche.
1: I'll lose my mind if you don't stop that giggling. What's the matter with you?
2: What's the matter, Blanche?
1: You sound like a tickled schoolgirl. What are you dreaming of?
2: Tickling schoolgirls.
1: John!
2: What? What? What'd you say, Blanche?
1: I simply won't stand it another night. Living in this house is becoming unbearable.
2: Let's move.
1: John, I swear I'm at my wit's end. How long do you think a person can go without sleep?
2: I've been doing it for 5 years.
1: John Bickerson, we've been married for 5 years.
2: Amazing coincidence. Good night.
1: Don't you good night me, you big sleeping pill. Why don't you have some consideration for me?
2: Well, what do you want me to do, Blanche?
1: When you were sick last year, did I say that? Didn't I sit up all hours of the night nursing you? Didn't I?
2: Yes, you did.
1: And what was my reward?
2: I got sicker.
1: Sure, you can afford to be sarcastic now. You feel fine.
2: I want to sleep. It's 2 o'clock, Blanche.
1: You don't remember how I catered to you every minute. When the doctor said not to let you have anything cold, didn't I give you all the ice water you wanted?
2: You sure did. Almost killed me.
1: That's gratitude. Well, I didn't expect anything else from you. You don't love me, do you, John?
2: Oh, of course I do. Just because I don't say it every 5 minutes doesn't mean that I don't love you.
1: Tell the truth, John. If anything happened to me, would you marry again?
2: Never. Never again.
1: Well, you don't have to sound so vehement.
2: Well, if I said it any softer, you'd say I didn't sound convincing. I don't know, Blanche. I just wish you'd let me sleep.
1: I keep thinking how nice it was before we were married.
2: Mm-hmm.
1: You were so different then. You used to plead with me for a little kiss. Now you don't even think of it. Why?
2: A mouse in a trap loses his taste for cheese.
1: Very funny. Oh, you're so funny, John Bickerson.
2: Well, I'm tired, and I have to get up early tomorrow.
1: You just won't understand, will you? There are none so blind as those who will not see. The one time I expected you to break down and offer me comfort, and you fail me.
2: What?
1: It's all right. I'll struggle through it alone. It won't be long, and when the time arrives, I don't even want to see you near me.
2: What are you talking about?
1: I'll go to the hospital by myself. You can sleep right through it.
2: Blanche, are you...
1: Hasn't Dr. Marvin told you, John?
2: Nobody told me. What is it?
1: I'm going to have my tonsils out.
2: Your tonsils? What do you need to have your tonsils out for? You never have sore throats. Your tonsils never bothered you before. You never even knew you had tonsils.
1: Dr. Marvin said it would help my disposition.
2: Have them out, by all means.
1: I don't think I will, after all.
2: Okay, don't. Good night.
1: The only reason I was going to do it is because I thought I'd get a good night's sleep.
2: Okay, do it.
1: Why should I suffer through an operation? You're the one who keeps me awake. Why don't you do it?
2: Do what?
1: Have your tonsils out.
2: Okay, I'll have them out next week.
1: You say it, but you won't do it. Have them out now.
2: What?
1: Go on, get up and call Dr. Marvin. Let him pull your tonsils out.
2: Blanche, are you insane? It's 2:30 in the morning.
1: The hospital stays open all night. Go on, let him pull your tonsils out.
2: I haven't got any tonsils. I had them out when I was 9.
1: Well, you need some new ones by now. Let him put some in.
2: Oh, this is awful. You're deliberately trying to keep me awake. You know I have to get up early and go to work.
1: Oh, don't make your job sound so important. You take a day off, nothing will happen.
2: No, nothing will happen except I lose a day's pay. I need all the money I can get. I've got to make a payment on the car tomorrow.
1: Where will you get that?
2: I've got it. There's $84 locked in the desk drawer.
1: 60.
2: 84. I looked yesterday.
1: You didn't look today. There's only 60.
2: What happened to the other $24?
1: Don't look at me, John.
2: Blanche, there are only 2 people who have a key to that drawer. You and I, and there's $24 missing.
1: Well, we'll each put back $12 and say no more about it.
2: How do you like that? Blanche, what did you do with that $24?
1: I spent it. I bought some perfume.
2: Perfume? $24 worth? How could you carry that much?
1: Don't be silly. It was only a half-ounce bottle, and I got it wholesale. It's the newest thing. Very daring. It's called Perhaps.
2: Perhaps. For $24, they should give you positively. Well, I can't understand. Can't understand why you throw my money away on junk like that.
1: It isn't junk, and you like it.
2: How do you know?
1: Because it's the same kind Gloria Gooseby uses.
2: I hate Gloria Gooseby.
1: Well, you're always sniffing around her.
2: Now, don't you start with that woman.
1: You're the one who started it.
2: I'd like to spend one night in this bedroom without Gloria Gooseby. Just one night.
1: She just douses herself with that perfume. That's how she catches all the men, the hussy.
2: She's not a hussy, and she doesn't need perfume to catch me. I mean, I can't stand the sight of Gloria Gooseby.
1: But you like the way she smells.
2: I hate the way she smells. I don't see how Leo can live with them. I wish they both dropped dead. Now, either let me go to sleep or I won't go to work in the morning.
1: Don't go to work. See if I care. You'd have lost the day's pay anyway if I hadn't torn up that summons.
2: What summons?
1: For you to serve on a jury.
2: Well, you can't tear those things up. If I get a jury notice, I have to report.
1: Why?
2: Why? Because that's the law. You can't tear up any court order.
1: I tore up the traffic citation.
2: What traffic citation?
1: The traffic citation they gave me to go to court in front of the jury that you were supposed to serve on, but I tore up the notice.
2: Oh, Blanche, you'll have us both in jail.
1: Well, that's where my brother Amos is.
2: Amos? What has he got to do with this?
1: Well, I was taking a driving lesson.
2: Oh, Blanche, no! Not in my new car! It's never been out of the garage!
1: Well, it's out now. I took a driving lesson and paid the instructor $5 an hour, and...
2: Who was the instructor? It was Amos, wasn't it? It was. I know it was Amos.
1: I never even took the wheel. Amos was driving, and we suddenly saw this other car careening toward us at 100 miles an hour.
2: Yes.
1: Amos didn't have much time, but by an amazing piece of quick thinking, he managed to meet him head on.
3: Oh.
1: It's a funny thing. Nobody got hurt. Not even the policeman.
2: What policeman?
1: In the other car.
2: Now look, Blanche.
1: Amos started to bawl them out about driving in the wrong lane, and they had some silly excuse about a police car having the right of way.
2: Blanche.
1: And then Amos got mad and hit one of the cops with a wrench.
2: Blanche, where is my car?
1: It's on Hill Street between 5th and 8th.
2: 5th and 8th? That's three blocks apart.
1: That's where the car is. About three blocks apart. Or it was. They took some of it away to the police pound.
2: Some of it? Well, I don't care. I'm insured. I'm just happy they got that Amos in jail.
1: They can't do anything to him.
2: Oh, they can't, huh? That's reckless driving and resisting an officer. They can wrap him up good.
1: They can't do a thing about his driving, and you know it, John.
2: Why not?
1: Because he doesn't have a license.
2: Oh, that's different. They'll only add another 5 years. I hope they give him life.
1: John, why do you despise my poor brother so?
2: Because I hate him. And don't you dare ask me to help him, Blanche.
1: Well, the least you can do is help me. I have to go to court, too.
2: Well, it serves you right.
1: Go on, testify against me. Get me locked up in jail.
2: Oh, nobody's going to lock you up in jail.
1: Let them put me on bread and water. You won't feel so good when I walk that last mile when they slip my pants leg.
2: Blanche!
1: Why don't you get me a reprieve, John?
2: Oh, stop it! They're not going to do anything to you. Now go to sleep.
1: Go to sleep, he tells me. My poor brother's in jail. My own husband's going to testify against me. Go to sleep. How can I sleep? I'll never... How can he be so heartless?
4: Hello.
2: Where's the phone, Blanche?
1: I've got it. Hello?
5: Blanche, this is Amos. I'm still in jail.
1: Wait, Amos. I'll get John. Talk to him, John.
4: Sure. Hello.
5: Jocko?
4: Drop dead.
5: Oh, listen, you got to come down and spring me. This is the first call they let me make.
4: Drop dead.
5: Don't be sorry, Jocko. I'm in an awful jam. I'm in a tank here with 50 other bums.
4: Drop dead.
5: But I got money enough to pay for all the damage. I think I even got enough for the bail bond. Get me out, will you, Jocko?
4: Drop dead.
5: I swear I'll pay you. I got plenty of dough. I started a crab game here and won over $400.
2: Dropped $400. Amos, are you loaded?
5: No, but the dice were. Hey, come down and spring me, will you, Jocko?
2: Well, I'm going to think about it, Amos. Right now, I'll leave you with two words.
5: Yeah, well, what's that?
2: Drop dead! Now I can sleep.
1: Please, John, dear, get my brother out of jail.
2: Well, I'll think about it.
1: I'll do anything for you, John. Please bail him out.
2: Pour me a shot of bourbon, Blanche.
1: Are you sure you wouldn't like a double shot, dear?
2: Just a single. Thanks. wonderful stuff.
1: I promise I'll never wake you up again, darling.
2: And will you forget all about Gloria Gooseby?
1: Forever. Just get Amos out of that nasty jail.
2: Well, we can't do anything about it until morning anyway. In the meantime, I think I'll get a good night's sleep.
1: Certainly, dear. Are you comfortable?
2: Perfect. Just perfect.
1: Snore to me, John.
0: This is Toby Reed reminding you, never before dream, yes, never before dream could any shampoo reveal 100% of the natural luster of your hair. Listen next Sunday for another pleasant half hour with Don Ameche, Danny Thomas, Francis Langford, Carmen Dragon, and his orchestra. And now here is
2: Don Ameche wishing you good days, good nights, and good luck until we meet again.
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7: You're not hungry, dear Henry, dear Henry. 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
8: 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After I've been working...
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8: Yum, yum.
9: Well, come in, Smithers. 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
10: No, sir. 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
9: Hey, finish.
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9: 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Thank you.
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A fiery horse with a speed of light, a cloud of dust, and a hearty hi-yo, Silver, the Lone Ranger.

0: With his faithful Indian companion, Tonto, the masked rider of the plains fought crime and criminals throughout the early western United States. No outlaw could match his courage or his cleverness, and in time his great fight for justice ended in victory. Law and order reigned on the frontier. The winning of the West was made possible. Return with us now to those thrilling days of yesteryear. From out of the past come the thundering hoofbeats of the great horse Silver. The Lone Ranger rides again.
1: Come on, Silver! We're heading west to Hillsboro! Hi-oh, Silver! Away!
0: A well-dressed but hard-faced man in his middle 40s was seated at a corner table in the cafe at Grove Center. He looked up as two rough-looking cowhands walked toward him. Then he pointed to the empty chairs at his table and...
2: Sit down.
3: Sure, Mr. King.
2: Thank you.
3: You buying the drinks?
4: You're not drinking now. We've got other things on hand. Well, what'd you find out?
2: It was Jerry, all right. We got the fellow that gave him a lift into town to describe him. It fitted the young'un to a T.
3: So now we know he got this far for sure.
4: Well, is he here?
2: Nope. Must have kept right on going. Maybe he kept on heading west.
4: Confound it. We've trailed that kid for 200 miles and haven't caught up with him yet.
3: But we're getting closer, Mr. King. He must have left this town just this morning.
2: It won't be long now till we get our hands on him.
4: You'd better find him before he gets up the nerve to tell what he knows, or it'll be all our necks.
2: You know for sure he's seen us toss his pa out of the saddle over that cliff. Of
4: course I know it.
3: Got at him with that bullwhip of yours, eh?
4: Enough to make him talk. And enough after that to make sure he didn't talk to anyone else.
2: We should have finished the kid off along with his old man. I told you so at the time.
4: And have two accidents to explain? Don't be a fool. The law was suspicious enough about the first.
2: But with the kid knowing what he does, it's like having a loaded gun pointed at your head all the time.
4: I tell you, he won't talk.
3: I hope you're right.
4: Look here. I've got that kid so scared of me, he jumps every time I speak to him. And it takes time for a scare like that to wear off. Our job is to get him back before he decides he's safe from us. Do that, and we've got nothing to worry about.
2: Maybe so.
4: Later on, perhaps, we can see that an accident happens to him. In the meantime, what difference does it make? The ranch belongs to Jerry, but I'm his uncle and his guardian until he comes of age. There's nothing in Texas to keep me from helping myself to any part of the estate I want.
3: You've got to give an accountant.
4: Not until the kid's 21.
2: Well, what do we do now? We'll stay here for a while?
4: There's no use leaving town until we find out which way he went from here.
3: There's an empty cabin over on the south side of town. Why don't you make arrangement for us to bunk there as long as we're staying on? That'd be better than staying at the hotel where we couldn't talk free.
4: Who does it belong to?
3: The storekeeper, I think.
4: And I'll see him about it. In the meantime, both of you get busy. Pick up that kid's trail.
2: Yeah.
3: You'll leave it to us.
4: But be careful how you ask questions. I don't want anyone to know what we're after.
2: That makes it kind of hard, boss.
4: You want the law asking us why we didn't get help finding the kid?
2: Well, like you said, you're his guardian, ain't you? Who's got a better right to hunt him out when he runs away from home?
4: That's not the point. If the law took a hand and should happen to find Jerry first, there'd be questions asked. How do we know the kid wouldn't get up the nerve to tell the law why he skipped out?
3: The boss is right, Dale.
2: Yeah, I reckon.
4: All right, get along. Abe, you start for Hillsboro. See if you can find any trace that way.
3: Right.
4: And you can head for Harvey, Dale.
2: Uh-huh.
4: I want this whole district covered in every direction. We've got to find that boy.
0: It was after dark that same day that the Lone Ranger and his faithful Indian companion Tonto were riding toward Hillsboro, a small village not far from Grove Center. A full moon shining overhead made the countryside almost as bright as day, and as they neared a small cottage, the masked man gave a low order.
5: Pull up, Tonto. Pull, Silver.
6: Oh,
5: pull.
6: Oh. Look beside that window, Tonto. Why, it looked like boy. That's young Widow Martin's place. She has no children.
5: Not right.
6: Stay with the horses. I'm going to see what that youngster is doing there.
5: Me. Wait. Here.
6: Hello, young fellow.
7: Oh, gee.
6: Here, stand still.
7: Don't hit me.
6: I won't hurt you. What are you doing here?
7: Nothing. I'll keep him going. I didn't mean any harm.
6: You live in Hillsboro?
7: No.
6: Where then?
7: Your mask. I don't have to tell you. Please let me go.
6: Wait, let me have a look at you. Those shoes you're wearing, they're just about worn through. And isn't that a pretty thin coat to be wearing for this time of the year, young fellow?
7: It's all I've got.
6: What's your name?
7: Jerry.
6: Jerry what?
7: That's all.
6: You must have another name, too. See if you can't remember. What's your father's name?
7: Pa ain't living.
6: You haven't told me your full name yet.
7: I don't have to. I'll be moving on now.
6: You can't go far on foot. How long has it been since you've had a meal?
7: 2 days.
6: Run away from home?
7: Just leave me be.
6: I think we'll go inside and talk to Mrs. Martin. If you're from around here, she'll know it. Maybe we can get you a square meal. How would you like that?
7: I'm awful hungry.
6: Come along, then.
7: Are you an outlaw?
6: No, Jerry.
7: Is that the name of the lady that lives here? Mrs. Martin?
6: Yes, and I think you'll like her. She's well spoken of around here.
7: Oh, my.
6: Don't be alarmed, Mrs. Martin. I found this youngster outside your place. He looks like he's been having a bad time of it. Do you know him?
8: Why no.
6: May we come in?
8: That mask.
6: It doesn't mean what you think it does.
8: I suppose it's all right. Come in.
6: Thank you. Come on, Jerry.
8: You found the boy outside?
6: Yes. I'd hoped you'd recognize him.
8: I've never seen him before. What does he say?
6: The boy's refused to tell anything beyond the fact his first name is Jerry. Jerry, what's the trouble? We'd like to be your friends. Come on now. Tell us your full name and what you're doing here.
7: No.
8: You mustn't be stubborn, Jerry.
7: I don't have to tell you.
8: No, of course you don't. It's just that if we knew then, perhaps we could help you in some way. Don't you see?
7: If I told you, then he'd find out.
6: Who would?
7: I won't tell you. I won't.
8: There now, Jerry. It's all right. Here, let me have that coat of yours. It looks as though you've been rolling in the mud.
6: Jerry, what's the matter?
8: Well, I just touched his back.
6: Perhaps he's hurt himself some way. Here, off with that coat now. Let's have a look at you.
7: It's nothing.
6: Don't argue. There. Now your shirt.
7: Please don't.
8: If you've hurt yourself, Jerry, you want the hurt to be fixed, don't you?
7: I told you it wasn't anything.
6: Look at that.
8: Those marks.
6: Jerry, how did these marks get on your back?
7: He did it.
6: Who?
7: No, if I told him and he finds out, he'd hit me again. Please.
8: Merciful heavens, who'd hit a child like that?
6: Those are the marks of a whip. Jerry, you've got to tell us who did this. You're safe now, don't you realize that? We're taking care of you. He can't harm you anymore.
7: No, leave me be.
8: The poor lad.
6: It won't do any good to question him now, I'm afraid. Whoever's responsible for this has terrorized the boy.
8: I'd just like to get my hands on the beast.
6: I wonder if you'd do me a favor.
8: Yes?
6: Jerry can't be permitted to wander around homeless. I could take him to my camp, but I think your home would be a better place for him.
8: You mean you'd like me to keep him?
6: I know things have been difficult for you, Mrs. Martin, but if you could find it possible...
8: Well, of course he can stay here. I wouldn't think of anything else. Jerry, would you like that? You wouldn't run away again, would you?
7: No, ma'am.
8: Then it's settled.
6: Good. And there's another thing.
8: Yes?
6: It may be that you'll be able to win the boy's confidence enough so that he'll be able to tell you about himself.
8: I'll try.
6: But in the event he won't, Tonto and I'll try to learn who he is.
8: Tonto?
6: An Indian friend of mine. He's waiting for me outside.
8: Oh, I see.
6: Until we do learn more about Jerry, I think it'd be best to keep his presence here a secret.
8: Not let anyone know?
6: It's obvious the boy's running away from someone. It's possible that that person is searching for Jerry. If it's the same person who put those marks on his back, he shouldn't be allowed to know where Jerry is until we investigate.
8: Of course, I didn't understand.
6: Do you think you can keep it secret?
8: I have very few visitors. I'm sure I can.
6: Very well. Mrs. Martin, your husband didn't leave you very well off, did he?
8: Jim wasn't to blame.
6: I know, I've heard the story. Your husband died before he had a chance to establish himself.
8: Yes.
6: What I'm getting at is this. It won't be easy for you to assume the burden of caring for this boy. Till we know what should be done with Jerry, I'd like to help.
8: We'll make out.
6: The supplies on your shelves are low, I see. I don't suppose you'd accept money.
8: Oh, no.
6: You can't refuse to accept some help. I found Jerry. He's really my responsibility, not yours.
8: But I couldn't.
6: Tonto and I are going into town after supplies. While we're there, we'll purchase enough to take care of the boy, too.
8: You needn't think
6: and then we'll learn why Jerry won't tell us about himself.
0: Almost a week passed. King, Jerry's guardian, had directed the search for the boy from Grove Center, where he had established his headquarters. But as time went by with no clue to Jerry's whereabouts, his impatience increased. One evening, Dell entered the cabin and...
2: They sure covered ground today, boss.
9: Well?
2: But I never had no luck.
9: Blast it all. That kid didn't fly away. Someone must have seen him.
2: If they did, wasn't nobody I've met up with yet.
9: When we came here, we were right behind him. Now, for all we know, he may be in the next state. Confound it, you can't tell me a youngster that age could wander around the countryside by himself without being noticed. You've fallen down the job, and I want results. Do you hear me? Results.
2: Doggone, we've been doing all we can. I've talked to folks in a half a dozen towns. I've stopped at every ranch house and every blamed cabin and hut for 50 miles around. Why, today, I even started asking questions of crooks.
9: Crooks?
2: Yeah, masked hombre and a redskin. I'm telling you, Mr. King, Me and Abe ain't overlooked a bit.
9: Where is Abe? Why hasn't he reported yet?
2: Seen him this noon. He said he was going to have another look around Hillsboro. Said he might not get back till a little late.
9: What'd he go there for? He's been there twice already.
2: Oh, I know he's what he told me.
9: A fool wasting his time.
2: Anything else you want me to do now, boss? There ain't. I thought maybe I'd drop down by the cafe.
9: What are they saying there? Wondering what we're doing, are they?
2: Not particular. The folks just mind their own business.
9: We can't stay here much longer without giving a reason. We can't move on until we know in what direction to go. Well, go on. I won't need you anymore tonight.
2: Thanks, boss.
9: I've got to lay my hands on that kid. If he ever talks to the law... Well, no use worrying about that, I guess. Time enough for that later. Why in blazes doesn't Abe get here? I'll tell him a thing or two for wasting all that time in Hillsboro. That you, Abe? A masked man.
10: Sit still, King.
9: What the?
10: Keep your hands above the table. Reach for that gun and I'll blast it out of your hand.
9: What do you want?
10: I followed one of your men here.
9: Huh?
10: Man I met today on the trail. From what he said, I gathered you've been searching for someone.
9: A
10: young boy.
9: Did Dell tell you that?
10: Did you expect a fellow like that to ask questions without giving his purpose away?
9: The loose-mouthed idiot.
10: Never mind that. King, I know where that boy is.
9: You do? Where?
10: Not so fast. We alone? Is there anyone around who might hear us?
9: There's no one here.
10: Very well. First, why are you looking for the boy?
9: I'm his guardian. He's run away from home.
10: Are you sure you want to find him?
9: What do you mean by that?
10: Remember, I've met him. And I've seen certain things.
9: What things?
10: For instance, the marks of a whip.
9: I don't know what
10: you're... King, my guns might be for hire.
9: This is ridiculous. I don't want to...
10: Don't try to smooth things over. I know you're kind. You haven't been keeping this hunt covered up for no reason.
9: But I tell you...
10: I'm wondering if you wouldn't prefer to find the boy dead.
9: You mean...
10: I think we understand each other.
9: You'll have to give me time. I'll have to talk it over.
10: We'll talk nothing over. But you and I'll meet again.
9: Wait! I didn't say I was turning down your proposition.
10: I made no proposition. You've told me enough. You'll never find Jerry if I can help it.
9: No, no, wait. Hey, come on, back here.
1: Silver,
9: hurry! Riding away. I've got to find that fellow. Get him back. Abe, where in places have you been?
11: Look, boss.
9: Never mind. Don't stop to explain now. Get back in the saddle. That fellow who just left here, he knows where Jerry is. Get him and bring him back.
11: He said he knew where the young'un was.
9: Yes, yes, right. Don't stand there laughing, you fool. Didn't you hear my orders?
11: Boss, that fellow don't know a blame thing. I found the kid and the widow woman he was staying with this afternoon, and I got him tied up outside right now.
9: You have?
11: But you gotta back me up if I get in trouble, boss.
9: Trouble?
11: Yeah. A redskin tried to stop me, and I had to hit him over the head. Maybe I hit him too hard.
0: The curtain falls on the first act of our thrilling Lone Ranger drama. Before the next exciting scenes, please permit us to pause for just a few moments.

0: Now to continue our story. The Lone Ranger, racing away from Grove Center, headed Silver for the place where Tonto had been told to meet him. When he reined in, however, there was no sign of the faithful Indian.
1: Pull, Silver! Pull, boy! Pull there! Tonto wasn't here, Silver. What's keeping him? He should have reached here first. He left some sign if he'd been here. Old fellow, we're heading on for Hillsboro. We may meet Tonto on the way. Come on, Silver! Hi-oh, Silver! Hi!
0: The masked man, thundering toward Mrs. Martin's cottage, did not know that he was riding away from the young widow. At that moment, while the frightened boy watched with wide-open eyes, and Abe looked on with a grin, she was bravely confronting the man named King.
2: You beast! I know the whole thing now. Jerry's told me the whole story. How you killed his father, beat him to keep him from talking, made his life so miserable he had to run away. If I were only a man, I'd take a whip to you just like you did to that poor boy.
3: That does it. Abe.
4: Yeah, boss?
3: This woman's mouth has got to be closed. She knows to blame much.
2: You wouldn't dare.
3: You kept after the kid till he talked, eh? You got on the good side of him, sneaked it out of him, did you? Well, you'll see what good it does you.
4: What do you aim to do, boss?
3: Anybody see you bring her here?
4: Of course not. I don't take chances.
3: How about at Hillsboro? Were you seen there?
4: Just by the engine.
3: You said you finished him.
4: Oh, I think I did, boss. I hit him an awful whack over the head.
3: If he lives...
4: Even so, what's there to worry about? His word ain't good for anything in a white man's. It's just these two here, the kid and the female.
3: I'll take care of Jerry.
4: Yeah?
3: And you'll see that the woman doesn't talk.
4: How?
3: A bullet will do it.
2: No, no!
3: Grab her!
4: Try to get away, will you?
2: You can't! No, let me go! No. Let me go, you beast!
4: She's a wildcat, boss!
3: I've never seen a wildcat yet, lead wouldn't tame.
4: It's dangerous!
3: You said you weren't seen. We're clearing out anyhow. No one knows who we are or where we came from.
4: There'll be questions.
3: And we won't be here to answer them. Now get going. Get her out of here.
4: Where to?
3: Wherever a shot won't be heard. On your way.
4: Right! Come on!
3: There. Well, Jerry, so you ran away from me, did you?
2: Please, don't hit me. Please.
3: You didn't like it on the ranch.
2: No.
3: You didn't like the whip, eh?
2: Oh, don't whip me again.
3: So
2: please,
3: you remember.
2: Don't.
3: Here, see this whip? Recognize it?
2: No, don't hit me.
3: I brought it along just thinking it might come in handy again one of these days.
2: Don't whip me, please.
3: You sniveling calf. Watch. Watch the leg of that table. See that? Remember how that whip fell on your back?
2: Please. Oh, please.
3: If you don't want any more of the same, just keep this in mind. One word of what's happened here or any place else, and I'll wrap this whip around you till you wish you were dead.
2: No.
3: Understand? That you're sorry you were ever born.
4: Yeah.
3: There. Remember.

0: As they neared Hillsboro, without having yet caught sight of Tonto, the masked man's anxiety increased. Finally, he reined in before the widow's cottage.
1: Oh, Silver. Oh, boy.
2: No lights inside, and the door left open.
1: Tonto, Mrs. Martin, are you here, Jerry?
2: The table, those chairs. There's been a fight here. Jerry slept in this room. No one here.
1: Tonto, Mrs. Martin, Jerry!
2: The lamp. Here. Someone was hit. That stain. Those horses, that may be them.
1: That's you, Tonto. Where have you been?
3: I want them, Sheriff. We got you, mister.
4: Open your hands, you fool. Heist them, Tonto.
1: What's this for?
3: You're under arrest. Watch the skunk, deputies.
5: You bet we will.
1: I demand to know what this arrest is for.
3: Don't try to talk your way out of it. Take a look around you. You savvy what for well enough.
5: You didn't think anybody heard you when you was here before, did you?
3: We got you dead to rights. Job Simons heard the widow yell and come hunting us up. We figured we'd have to trail you. But this just saves us the trouble.
1: Sheriff, how long ago did Job hear Mrs. Martin?
3: Oh, 2 hours, I reckon. We was out of town and took him a while to find us.
5: What's that to you?
6: He's likely trying to figure out a way to alibi himself, Sheriff.
3: Well, it won't do him no good.
1: You're making a mistake.
3: Wait.
1: Someone else is responsible for this, and I know who.
7: Slip out of it, huh?
3: Who do you say is responsible?
1: A man by the name of King. If he didn't do it himself, he had it done.
3: You're just...
1: What motive would I have?
3: Robbery, of course.
1: Mrs. Martin had no money. Why would I steal from her?
6: Of course, you didn't know she was bad off till you searched the place.
1: Sheriff, I came here looking for a friend of mine. I haven't been in this neighborhood for 2 days.
3: You got proof of that?
1: No, but I have proof of something else. Look there, those stains on the floor. Someone was hurt and hurt badly.
7: If there was, you'll hang for it.
1: I came here to meet Tonto. He's an Indian friend of mine. And, Sheriff, I'm positive he was the one who was injured.
3: Go on. You said you could prove it.
1: He's either injured or killed, or Mrs. Martin would never have been taken.
3: What kind of proof do you call that?
1: Perhaps it doesn't convince you, but it's enough for me. Sheriff, while you're standing here wasting your time, Mrs. Martin and the boy are in danger.
3: Huh? What boy?
1: There's been a boy in the cottage here for the past week. That's the reason for this attack. King has been after the boy, and now he's got him.
3: Sheriff, that shows he's lying.
7: There ain't been no young'un here.
3: If there had been, we'd have noted. I ain't arguing no more, stranger. Raise your hands. No, you can take off that mask first. We'll see what you look like.
1: My friend has been injured, Sheriff.
3: That don't make
1: no
3: difference.
1: You're not going to stop me from learning what's happened to him. Here, Silver, help them!
3: Busted the lamp!
7: You can't see.
3: And here comes that horse of his. Watch out! Watch out, he don't climb!
1: Help them, old fellow! Help them, boy!
3: Grab the mask, man!
1: Where is he?
3: I ain't getting the way of that horse.
1: All right, Silver, follow me, Sheriff. That's just what I want you to do. Come on, Silver!
3: Shoot him!
7: Missed! They're around the corner.
3: In the saddle, mount up. Don't let that polecat get out of sight. Hurry, Dad, ride it into the saddle.
1: Oh, Silver!
0: It seemed clear to the masked man that only King would have a reason to kidnap the widow and the boy. Therefore, it was toward Grove Center that he directed Silver's flying hoofs. He wanted the law on hand, however, when he confronted King and held the great stallion to a pace that permitted the lawmen to keep him in sight. King had not yet left his cabin. With Dell and Jerry, he waited for Abe to return and...
2: Why in thunder doesn't Abe get back?
8: You can't blame him for playing it safe, can you?
2: Playing it safe? He's had time enough to take that woman where no one could hear a cannon fired.
8: Well, Abe knows what he's doing.
2: Yes, and he knows the sooner we leave here, the better.
8: Shucks, there ain't no use getting head up. Nothing could have gone wrong.
2: They better not.
8: The widow couldn't have broken loose. Even she did. Abe had a horse and she didn't. She wouldn't have got far.
2: Well, I suppose.
8: See, there's Abe now. There wasn't nothing to worry about at all.
2: Then grab the kid. We'll be on our way.
8: Yeah.
2: You.
8: Kid?
1: It's me, King.
8: You're the fellow I met up with on the trail today.
1: And I met your boss before, too. King, what's happened to...
2: There you are, Jerry.
9: Yes, sir.
2: Jerry, what's happened to Tonto and Mrs. Martin? Where are they? Hurry, Jerry, talk.
10: The kid isn't talking.
2: Jerry, you've got to tell me what happened.
9: He'll hit me.
2: Shut up. Just one word out of you and...
1: And what?
2: Take your hands off me. When the boy's too frightened to talk, you'll talk, and fast.
1: Let me go.
3: There he is. You ain't getting away from us this time, Mr. Mastermind.
1: Sheriff, I'm glad you got here.
3: Put that slip forever and reach.
2: Arrest this man, Sheriff.
3: I'm doing that, sir.
1: No, you don't.
3: Hey. Let go. Let rattle it, Troy.
1: Now, you'll follow my orders. Sheriff, the life of my friend, the life of Mrs. Martin may be at stake. Neither you nor anyone else is going to interfere. Remember that. You feel like closing your finger on that trigger.
3: Blaster.
1: I'll shoot it out if you force me to it.
3: Go ahead and talk. You'll hang later.
1: I told you at the cottage that this man here was after the boy who'd been staying with Mrs. Martin. You didn't believe me at the time, but here's the boy I meant.
3: And it won't be hard to get at the truth.
11: If the kid was at the cottage, he can tell us what happened.
10: Gentlemen, you can ask the boy anything you wish. I don't know what this masked fella's talking about.
12: And I'm quite sure that Jerry will tell you not only that he isn't acquainted with any Mrs. Martin, but he hasn't been out of my sight.
3: Is that right, young'un?
12: Go ahead, Jerry. Tell him you've been with me.
1: King, you're putting the answer into the boy's mouth.
3: I reckon he knows where he's been.
12: Go on, Jerry. Tell them.
9: I've been here.
12: You see?
3: Ever meet up with a young widow woman by the name of Martin, young feller?
12: Tell the sheriff no, Jerry. Don't be afraid of the truth.
9: No.
3: Just what I thought.
1: Cheryl, the child won't tell the truth because he's afraid of this man. Here, look at this whip. The boy's been beaten with this. No wonder he won't tell the truth.
12: Sheriff, this fella's crazy.
3: The young'un has been acting scared-like.
12: Naturally, when the pack of you burst into the cabin with drawn guns, what could you expect?
3: If he's been whipped, there'd be marks.
12: You're welcome to look.
1: They were there a week ago, Cheryl. But if King is willing to let you look now, that means they've completely healed up.
12: Sheriff, I confess I don't know what this is all about. It does seem to me, however, that if you have any charges against this masked man, you shouldn't have difficulty making them stick.
3: I'm thinking the same. Your bluff's run out, stranger. You might just as well come along peaceable.
1: King hasn't won out yet, Sheriff.
3: Shucks, what's the use in making a fuss out of it? You know I got my duty to do, and I'll do it even if you are set on gunplay. There's five of us here and just one of you. Why don't you surrender?
1: Not yet. I've got one more way of securing the truth.
12: What are you going to do with that whip?
1: You gave me the idea, King.
12: You put that...
1: The whip has kept Jerry's mouth closed. Well, I'm going to use it to open yours.
3: Stay back. Cut that out.
1: Sheriff, if you're going to shoot, start shooting now. Because nothing in the world is going to stop me learning what's happened to Tonto.
3: Watch out.
1: There it is, King. The whip you used on Jerry. Make up your mind. Talk or get the same medicine you gave him.
3: Stay back. Kepling, get top of the local fool.
11: He could lay it right open with that whip.
1: Stay back. Stay back, Sheriff.
3: Rack him. He can't get more than one shot in.
13: You stop.
1: Oh,
9: are you safe, Jerry?
3: It's the winner.
1: Where have you been, Tonto? That cut on your head. Are you all right?
13: Me all right. Me trail crook.
3: Last engine. Let loose of me. You
13: stand still.
1: Tonto, I was afraid you might have been killed.
13: This fella hit Tonto. Then Tonto trail him.
1: You followed him afterwards?
13: And him not get way.
3: Well, doggone, where'd you come from, Mrs. Martin? We was just arresting this masked feller and planning on making him tell where you was.
9: That's the man to arrest, Sheriff.
3: Him?
1: Don't move, King. No, you don't.
12: Don't listen to her, Sheriff.
3: By thunder, I am listening. Maybe I've come near making a doggone fool out of myself.
9: Sheriff, the masked man is my friend. He and Tonto have been trying to learn about the boy while I've been taking care of him.
3: Sleeping catfish. None of the young'un was at your place.
9: This man here has been looking for the boy. One of his men found us. And if Tonto hadn't trailed him, I would have been killed at King's orders.
3: Mister, you and your pards are going to hang.
1: You can't prove
3: it. The winner's word will stand up in court any time.
1: You want more evidence, Sheriff? Wait until Jerry's ready to talk. Then you'll have more than just a case of attempted murder.
3: Yeah?
9: These men murdered Jerry's father. King, the boy's guardian, planned to steal his estate. Jerry told me the whole thing.
3: When the young'un's over his scare, that'll make the case airtight.
1: One thing more, Sheriff. When King is punished, Jerry will be needing another guardian. I suggest you use your influence to have the court appoint Mrs. Martin. The boy needs her, and it'll give her a secure home.
3: Oh, that's a blame good idea.
13: Should I handcuff these fellas, Sheriff?
3: I reckon so, just to play safe. But they'll be stretching hemp so doggone soon it don't hardly seem worth the trouble.
14: Come on, Silver, old fellow. Two trail herds are racing to market.

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4: It's the biggest news ever. It's new 1950 Rinso with Solium, a full year ahead of time. New 1950 Rinso has three times the whiter washing action of any other soap. But more about that in a few minutes. Now, new 1950 Rinso brings you the Amos and Andy Show. Yes, sir, Lever Brothers, the makers of 1950 Rinso, brings you transcribed a full half hour of entertainment with Lou Lubin, Eddie Green, Ernestine Wade, the Jubilaires, Jeff Alexander's orchestra and chorus, and radio's all-time favorites, Amos and Andy. Tonight, the Mystic Knights of the Sea gave their semi-annual dance at the Lodge Hall. The affair was a huge success. It's now 1:30 in the morning, and the Kingfish and his wife, Sapphire, have just returned home.
5: Well, Sapphire, you know I really done some dancing tonight.
6: Yes, I noticed it.
5: Yeah, I wore out the two cardboards I had covering the hole in my shoe. Ended up waltzing right on my bare skin there.
6: Don't you talk to me about that dance, you broke-down Romeo.
5: What you mean?
6: It was a disgrace the way you carried on out on that dance floor. Did you have to hold that young Miss Winslow as tight as you did?
5: What you mean? At a dance, you supposed to hold your partner tight.
6: Not 3 minutes after the music stopped.
5: Oh.
6: Gosh, Davis, why didn't you get away from her when the music was over?
5: Well, a button on my vest got caught on the lace on her dress, and I know she was poor. I was,
6: Some excuse that is. George, I'm just disgusted with you. I'm your wife, and you didn't dance with me once during the whole evening.
5: Yeah, well, how could I? You spent all your time talking to that big fat woman. Who was that dreadnought anyway?
6: That was Mrs. Opalescent Parker. She just moved into town, and I invited her over to the dance so she could get acquainted. But not one of them ill-mannered Lodge brothers of yours asked her for a dance.
5: Well, I guess none of the brothers had a truck driver's license. I don't know.
6: Now, George, she wasn't that fat.
5: She wasn't, huh? Well, I'll tell you one thing. If a man wants to dance cheek to cheek with that blimp, he's going to have to be shaped like a boomerang. I know that.
6: Well, I think she's a very nice woman. She happens to be a widow.
5: Widow, huh? Well, let me be the first to congratulate her late husband.
6: She wants to get married again. And, George, there's nothing wrong with her.
5: I don't want you hanging around with her.
6: She's very sweet and pleasant.
5: I say stay away from her.
6: And she just inherited $10,000 from her uncle.
5: Why don't you invite her for supper sometime?
6: Well, I'm going to talk to you all night. I'm going to bed.
5: So that Mrs. Opalescent Parker's got $10,000, huh? And she wants to get married. Maybe I could get her and Andy together with a little parlay here. I might take that fat widow, hit you up to that fat head end, and come over to the thing with a nice fat wallet. Oh, yeah. Well, I got a picture here of Opalescent at Sapphire. Give me. I'll put that in my desk drawer here. I'll tell Anna that I'll open up an introduction club so I can bring soulmates together. Oh, I hear the future bridegroom come clapping his feet down the hall now. Come in, Brother Anna.
7: Well, hiya, Kingfish.
5: Sorry I'm busy today, Anna. I can't talk to you, but sit down for an hour or two anyway. We'll just...
2: Say, tell me something. What's that sign on your door there saying, introduction club?
5: Well, Anna, ain't you heard? That's a new club that I was running, bringing lovers together. Our slogan is, great mates at low rates.
2: Yeah.
5: It's a scientific introduction club, and we takes the guesswork out of marriage, and, we introduce people that is perfectly suited for each other.
2: Yeah. You mean science is messing around with love now?
5: Yes, and we picked the right mate for you according to your horoscope.
2: What is that?
5: Oh, you will see it, Andy. It's a great big round circle with the months of the year going around it and the picture of different animals. It was invented by a very brilliant man. It's called the sign of the zodiac.
2: Yeah? And you mean with all that stuff you can pick the perfect wife for me?
5: Yeah, that's right, Andy. It's simple. You see, now, according to your birthday, let me see. Oh, yeah, you comes under Taurus the Bull. You know, Andy, this is a perfect month for Tauruses to get married.
2: Too, huh?
5: Oh, yeah, the sun is on the ascendancy, the moon is in the sky, the stars is out, and the Milky Way is homogenized. It's a...
2: Yeah, well, that sounds good, all right, but how can you pick a gal for me by using my horoscope?
5: Horoscope, man. We just find the gal whose sign is in harmony with yours, you see. Now, according to your horoscope, the perfect mate for you would be a gal that comes under Capricorn the Goat.
2: Capricorn the Goat?
5: Yeah. Yeah, wait a minute. I got a picture right here on my desk drawer. Here you are.
2: Yeah. Yeah, well, that's a nice picture of the goat, all right. Where's the picture of the gal?

0: That's a nice pitcher to goat, all right. Where's the pitcher to gas?
1: This is the gal, and her name is Opalescent Parker. So, like I say, Andy, the moon and the stars is out, the Milky Way is out.
0: And from the looks of her, everything is out.
1: You can't argue with the stars and the planets, Andy. This gal is the perfect mate for you.
0: Well, stars or no stars, I ain't getting hitched up with no hippopotamus. And you can tell that to the fellow that invented all this stuff, that John Hodiak.
1: Zodiac. Look, Andy, don't make no snap judgment here on account of her shape. You know, she got the hefty type figure that men used to worship in the good old days.
0: Yeah, but this gal must weigh 250 pounds. You mean to say that a figure like that used to be popular?
1: Oh, certainly, Andy. Don't you remember them old love songs the fellas used to sing to the gals? Pig of my heart, let me call you fatso and all them songs?
0: Yeah, I remember them all right. But look, Kingfish, I just ain't interested in no fat gal.
1: Yeah, but Andy, there's more to marrying this gal than the human eye can see, is he?
0: Well, what you mean?
1: Well, Andy, has you ever known the warmth and companionship of $10,000?
0: Oh, she got $10,000, huh? Let me see that picture again. That's funny.
1: What's the matter?
0: Since I last looked at her, she done lost a lot of weight, you know?
1: If you are still worried about that excess weight you got, that ain't real fat, you know.
0: Neither.
1: No, you can send a walrus like that to a place called Elizabeth Arden, and they can de-blubber her in no time.
0: Okay, Kingfish, okay. How much has I got to pay you to introduce her to me?
1: Yeah, well, you being my friend, and I won't ask you nothing right off the bat, but after the marriage, you can give me the customary stoop in of half the $10,000.
0: Yeah. Okay. See if you can arrange a date for me tonight.
1: Okay, Andy, that's a good idea. We'll get right to work. I'll call up, and you can take her out for supper.
0: Yeah, I just wish she wasn't so fat, though.
1: Oh, and I tell you, don't worry about that. Remember the old saying, son, $10,000 can cover a multitude of skin.

0: engine hum.
1: Well, you better get ready,
0: 'cause there's room for many a more.
2: Well, I hear the car a-coming, I hear it near at hand, I hear the wheels a-rumbling and rolling through the land. Now get on board,
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1: Hi, Kingfish, old pal.
0: Hey, tell me, lover boy, how's things going with the widow? After all, now you've been taken out for 8 days, you know.
1: Oh, Kingfish, everything's in the bag. Last night I pre-posed Opalescent, and she done promised to waddle down the aisle with me.
0: Oh, that is great news, Ender.
1: Oh, yeah. You know, Kingfish, when I first seen Opalescent, I couldn't believe my eyes. Took me a little while to get used to her, but now everything is lovey-dovey.
0: Yeah, well, sometimes that's the way with gals like that, Ender. Before you know it, you find that disgust has blossomed into love. Yeah.
1: Well, we done set the wedding for 3 days from now.
0: Oh, I tell you, Andy, that $10,000 is practically in the palm of our hands.
1: Hiya, Shorty. What is you looking so upset about?
2: Oh, sir, something terrible just happened. That the worst possible thing, that the most awful catastrophe, that the most horrible thing a man could ever use. When I don't just stand there, do something.
0: Now, look here. Calm down, Shorty. Now, see if you can't talk a little more legible, will you?
1: Yeah. What goes on, Shorty?
2: Well, Andy, tell me this. That wealthy widow that you're going to marry, ain't her name Opalescent Parker?
1: Yeah, that's the gal. What about her?
2: Well, 10 minutes ago in my barber shop, I shaved a fellow who just got into town. His name is Joe Parker, and he said he was her husband.
1: Oh, what is you talking about? Joe Parker is dead.
2: Yeah. Dead?
1: Yeah.
2: I know that. I never would have shaved him.
0: Now, wait a minute. Never mind that, Shorty. If Opalescent's husband is alive, this is terrible. Now, what did he have to say?
2: Well, he got talking, and he told me he ran out on Opalescent 15 years ago. And after 7 years, she had him declared legally dead.
1: Well, if he's legal dead, why, that ain't going to affect the wedding.
2: Well, I wouldn't be too sure about that, Andy. He said he just heard about her inheriting $10,000, and he might even remarry her to get his hands on it. He said she was always crazy about him.
0: Oh, me, this is awful. We got to figure some way to get that Joe Parker out of the picture quick.
2: Yeah, well, he's staying at the Lenox Plaza Hotel.
0: Well, thanks a lot, Jordy, for running over here with the news. You really thought fast.
2: Oh, I always think fast, fellas. That's why I used to be such a great lifeguard.
1: Shorty, you was a lifeguard?
2: Oh, yeah. I'll never forget the experience I had on my first day on duty. All of a sudden, I saw a man way out in the ocean calling for help. I ran down to the water's edge, and the breakers were 20 feet high. And then between me and the man, I saw a shark fin cutting through the water.
0: A shark fin?
2: Mm-hmm, yeah, that's what it was. Yeah. Right away, as a lifeguard, I knew just what to do.
0: Well, what did you do, Shorty?
2: Oh, I put a knife in my teeth, and I got a running start, and I dove into the... I swam like a fish way out to that... I got a hold of that... I quit my job. So...
0: Now, look here, Anna, look here. I just thought of something. If we could convince Parker that you and her is already married up and has a bunch of children, it might appeal to his better nature, and he wouldn't have the heart to break up the happy home.
1: Yeah, and besides that, we can tell him that all the kids is the image of their mother. That ought to scare him off.
0: Yeah, I'll tell you what, I'll call up this fella Parker right away and get him over here. Well, sit down, Miss Parker.
3: Now, look here, Stevens, or whatever your name is. I still don't know why you phoned me to come over here and see you.
0: Yeah, well, like I explained to you on the phone, Miss Parker, I hear you was in town, and I got some reporting news about your former wife, Opalescent Parker.
3: Yeah? What about her?
0: Well, the truth of the matter is that Opalescent done remarried 7 years ago now, and right now she done, she got a devoted husband and 5 lovely children. The happiest little family you ever saw.
3: Opalescent remarried?
0: Yeah.
3: I can't believe that. She always told me that I was the only man for her.
0: Yeah, well, that's the way with women, mister. There's more than one fish in the sea, you know. Opalescent ain't the first whale that got herself another flounder.
3: Well, it's still hard to believe.
0: Well, I guess it's quite a shock to you, Miss Parker, but I can tell from your gray derby and the cut of that yellow checkered coat you got on that you got a heart of gold. I knew you'd never do nothing to break up Opalescent's happy home.
3: Hello, look here, Stevens. There's $10,000 involved here. And the way I feel about
0: Wait a minute. Look out the window there. Look who's coming across the street. It's Opalescent's dear, devoted second husband. Sir, I leave it to your honor as a legally dead gentleman not to let him know who you is.
1: Hiya, Kingfish. Excuse my bedroom slippers and smoking jacket. I just come from my happy home.
0: Yeah. Oh, glad to see you, devoted family man, Brown. I bet you had a tough time tearing yourself away from the arms of your loved ones, ain't you?
1: Oh, yeah, they really loves me, all right. Every time I try to leave the house, they throw themselves in front of the door, you know?
0: Yeah. Oh, you were sure a sweet papa, all right.
1: Oh, yeah. Say, who is this fellow?
0: Oh, he is just a gentleman that prefers to be nameless. Mr. Brown, may I present a man who has just come back from the dead?
1: Likewise.
3: Mr. Brown, you certainly seem very devoted to your family, all right?
1: Oh, sure. There ain't nothing I wouldn't do for my sweet wife and my three little ones.
3: Three? Now, wait a minute, Jeff Stevens. Moment ago, you told me I had five children. Now, what is this?
0: Miss Brown, ain't you done made a little mistake in your addition there? The last time I went to your house, your wife told me you had five kids.
1: Yeah, well, I ain't never seen but three. But that's opalescent all over. I bet she's saving the other two to surprise me with on my birthday.
0: Papa Brown, ain't you anxious to get home to your dear darling loved one?
1: Yeah, I is. You know, my six-year-old son was naughty this morning. I got to punish him.
0: Yeah, well, what is he going to do to him, kind-hearted parent?
1: I don't know. I got a good mind to take away his pass to the burlesque show. So long.
3: Look here, Stevens. This thing don't sound right to me, but with me being legally dead and everything, I ain't too sure how I stand on the money myself.
0: Mm-hmm.
3: But I know this much.
0: Yeah.
3: I is got a nuisance value around you.
0: Oh, yeah, sir. You was a nuisance already. Ain't no 2 years about that, yeah.
3: I tell you what I do. If I can get $500 out of this deal, I'll blow town and forget the whole thing.
0: Yeah, well, I tell you, mister, $500... Well, we ain't got the money right now, but I sure that we can raise it some way. I'll meet you here at the Lodge Hall tomorrow morning.
3: Okay, and you better have the money, or I is going to opalescent.
0: How you like that low-down, conniving crook? Shaking us down for 500.
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0: Yes, hello there, Stonewall.
1: Oh, hi, Kingfish. Come in, man.
0: Say, Stonewall, like I told you on the phone, I got to see you about something connected with Andy's marriage.
1: Yeah, well, I hope he got better luck with his marriage than a friend of mine had.
0: What was that?
1: Well, his friend married a woman that turned out to be the naggingest woman you ever saw.
0: Mm.
1: She nagged him day and night. So this man started avoiding his wife.
0: Oh, he did, huh?
1: Yeah, he dodged at his office. He avoided at home and gave her the slip every chance he could.
0: Mm-hmm.
1: You know something? They finally arrested him for ducking his wife.
0: Yeah, well, how could the police arrest him for that?
1: He was ducking her in 6 feet of water.
0: Oh! now, look here, Stonewall. Me and Andy has got to get $500 to pay off Opalescence Parker's ex-husband and get him out of town so he won't mess up the wedding. Now, I don't know where I'm going to get hold of that kind of money.
1: Well, who you know that's got $500? Who?
0: Well, the only one I know that's got that kind of money is that fat widow that Andy's married. The only thing is, we done already told her that Andy's well fixed, you see.
1: You did, huh? Well, look, Kingfish, why don't you tell her, see, that even though Andy got plenty of money, right now he's tied up and he needs $500 for emergency.
0: Emergency, yeah. Yeah, I'll tell her that Andy needs an emergency operation or something. Yeah, I'll take Andy over there right to her house now. Oh, that's it. Stonewall, that's great. You know you is a genius.
1: Oh, man, yes. You know, Kevin.

0: Speaking of rich women, you know what? I had an uncle that was in love with a widow that had $10,000, but he wouldn't marry her. He had principles about them things.
1: He did, huh?
0: Oh, yeah. You know what? He told her it wouldn't be honorable to marry her until he had at least as much money as she had. And you know, took him 6 months to get $10,000.
1: 6 months, huh? How did he manage to get it?
0: He borrowed it from the widow.
1: Well, Dendy was married, huh?
0: Don't be silly. You think my uncle would marry a woman that was broke?
1: Well, Andy, I done already rung the front doorbell. I hear Opaleson coming to the door now. The house is shaking.
2: Well, hello. What a pleasant surprise.
3: Yeah, glad we found you home, Opaleson.
1: Yeah, nice to see you, Miss Parker.
2: Come on in the living room.
1: Yeah. You see, Miss Parker, we was just passing by, and Miss Brown just thought he'd drop in for a little prenuptial love talk. After all, tomorrow is the day that your troth is going to be blighted, you know.
2: Well, I'm certainly glad you come up, Andy Pye. But don't you know the old superstition? You shouldn't look at the bride so soon before the wedding.
3: Oh, that's all right, honey. Nothing's going to stop me from this wedding.
1: Andy Pye, why don't you sit on the sofa with Miss Parker?
3: Yeah, I'll squeeze in there.
1: Yeah. tell you what, let's get down to business here.
2: Business?
3: Opaleson, darling, I need $500.
2: $500?
3: Yeah.
2: You mean you want to buy from me? Andy, you told me you had a wonderful income.
3: Well, I does, honey, but this happens to be an emergency, and my capital happens to be tied up right now.
1: Oh, yeah, you see, that's right, Miss Parker. Miss Brown here went over to Europe last year to expand his investments. He made a profit of full $500,000, but under the European Reciprocal Fleecing Act, he can only take... they won't let him take but $40 off the continent.
3: Yeah, that's right. I had to leave 5 truckloads of money standing on the dock.
2: Oh, my. You say that you need this money for emergency, Andy?
1: Miss Parker, Andy didn't want to mention it, but the boy is suffering from a bad case of acute appendicitis.
3: Yeah, that's right. You see, I've been expecting my money to come through from Europe, so I've been putting off the operation for the past 6 months.
2: You were putting off appendix operation?
1: Yeah, well, I don't guess it's very serious. Peritonitis didn't set in till 2 weeks ago.
2: Oh.
1: Of course, you never know about them things, though. His appendix is ready to pop any minute, you know.
2: You don't mean to say.
1: Oh, yeah. The doctor listened to it with a stethoscope this morning. The thing was whistling like a pressure cooker.
2: Oh, me, is it really that serious?
1: Well, I tell you, Mr. Brown ain't worried about it himself. He doesn't want nothing to happen tomorrow that would ruin the ceremony. His appendix might cut loose, you know, in the middle of the festivities.
3: Yeah, be a little embarrassing, too. Me marching down the aisle, double up in a knot, screaming and yelling and...
2: Well, Andy, if you really need $500 for operation, I guess the only thing for me to do is lend it to you.
1: Oh, that's the stuff.
2: Now, if you just meet me at my lawyer's office tomorrow morning, I'll have him arrange the whole thing.
1: Well, now, wait a minute. A lawyer. Now, on second thought, it ain't no use dragging no Snoopy third party into this mess here now.
3: No, let's forget the whole thing.
1: Yeah.
2: Forget it? Well, what about Andy's appendix operation?
1: Yeah, well, I think if he takes a couple of slugs of penicillin, that'll clear up the whole thing.
3: Yeah,
1: and we'll rub some liniment on his peritonitis, too. Well, Miss Parker, we got a lot of things to be getting ready for the wedding and everything. We'll see you in church tomorrow.
3: Yeah. Goodbye, my love.
1: Goodbye.
2: Goodbye, honey.
3: Say, Kingfish, we sure was on thin ice there when she brung up that lawyer business. But how is we going to get that $500?
1: Well, I tell you, Anna, there's only one way that we can get it. You cash in them insurance policies of yours, and I'll raise the rest by putting my furniture in hock. Then we'll pay off her ex-husband, Joe Parker, and everything will be clear sailing.
3: Yeah, well, let's do that this afternoon, so we'll be all ready for the wedding tomorrow.

0: Well, Andy, old boy, don't be nervous. There's only a few more minutes now. Ain't that right, Emma?
1: Yeah, he sure is, Kingfish.
0: Listen to that church organ playing the preliminary music out there in the church now, Andy.
2: Yeah, Kingfish, I can hear it, too. Say, Amos, how I look in my striped trousers?
1: Oh, you look fine, Andy. The only thing is, it would have been kind of nice if your vest and pants would have come together there.
2: Yeah, I hope this shirt stays in place, too.
1: Yeah, well, I hope so, too, Andy, because I ain't never seen a groom with a bare midriff.
2: Tell me, fellas, what happens next?
1: Well, Andy, when the organ music plays the wedding march, me and you goes out there in the church, and we walk right up to the altar, and then Opal Lesson, she'll come down the aisle and join us there, you see.
2: Yeah, well, you know, I was nervous, all right.
1: I say, by the way, Andy, Ruby told me to tell you that she was sorry that she couldn't come, but you know we was expecting a little baby in the next day or two.
2: Oh, yeah, that's wonderful, Amos.
1: And we was talking last night, if it's a boy, we is going to name it after you, Andy.
2: Oh, really, Amos? That's great.
1: Yeah, that's what we're going to do.
2: Oh, that's great. But you know, Kingfish, this wedding has really got me nervous.
0: Well, now, don't worry, Andy. In a few minutes, you was going to walk through that door there and promise to love, honor, and obey $10,000.
2: Well, boys, I'm giving up my bachelor days.
1: Yeah, you certainly have had a lot of congratulation telegrams from your friends around the country, Andy.
2: Yeah, I'm going to keep all these, too, and frame them.
1: I'll get it, Andy. It must be another telegram congratulating you.
2: Yeah, go ahead. You know, Kingfish, I sure was glad we was able to raise that $500 that pay off Joe Parker.
0: Yeah, and listen, Andy, Opal Lesson must never know that he was ever around here and got that money from us, you know.
2: No, another telegram, Amos?
1: Here you is, Andy. Boy, you getting a mess of telegrams. People are really sending you best wishes, ain't they?
0: Yeah, they all know you're marrying a rich gal, too, Andy.
2: Oh, yeah, I was on Easy Street.
1: Yeah,
2: all right.
1: Who's the telegram from, Andy?
0: Yeah, read it out loud.
2: Let me see here. Mr. Andrew H. Brown. Thanks for the $500. You fell for that missing husband gag like a ton of bricks. Signed, Joe and Opalescent Parker.
1: Well.

0: You know, every time the kingfish opens his big mouth, well, out comes trouble.
1: Yeah, but when John Lake sounds off, what you hear is the biggest news in Rinso's history.
2: It certainly is. 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
0: Good night, folks.
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0: Well, come in, Smithers. What is it? Speak up, boy. Orange juice.
1: No, sir. New Kellogg's Rise and Shine.
0: Hey, fiendish.
1: And look at this, sir.
0: No peel, no pips, and it's got vitamin C. Well, Smithers, I suppose this is it.
1: What are you doing, sir?
0: Thank you, Governor. Wife and three pips to support. Thank you.
2: New Kellogg's Rise and Shine. 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
2: 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The Signal Oil Program, bringing you another strange tale by the Whistler. Tonight, the story of a fabulous fortune with no one to claim it, and a search that ended with finders weepers.

0: I am the Whistler, and I know many things, for I walk by night. I know many strange tales, many secrets hidden in the hearts of men and women who have stepped into the shadows. Yes, I know, and presently I'll tell you the nameless terrors of which they dare not speak.
1: But now a tip I think you'll appreciate about the expected battery shortage this winter. 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
0: Inside a darkened room in a great old mansion in Los Angeles, an elderly man lies unconscious. He's the well-known industrialist, A.R. Peters, and a doctor bends over his still form. Outside the closed door stand two men, Alan Fearmont, Peters' business partner, and John Blackburn, his secretary. They speak in low, hushed tones.
2: How long has the doctor been in there?
3: Almost an hour now.
2: Has he told you anything?
3: Nothing. I called him as soon as Mr. Peters became ill. He hasn't left his side.
2: Seems very strange to me. Arthur never complained of his heart.
3: What do you mean, strange? Heart attacks are not uncommon.
2: No, but in all the years of our business partnership, I've never known him to have even a flutter.
3: What are you driving at, Mr. Fairmont? You're not suggesting...
2: I'm not suggesting anything. I only said it was strange. What's the matter with you, young man? You're not suffering from a guilty conscience, are you?
3: Certainly not.
2: No, of course not. These last 5 years as Arthur's secretary have been profitable for you, haven't they?
3: I look out for myself.
2: Oh, doctor, how is he?
4: Frankly, Mr. Fairmont, I'm puzzled. He's running a high fever, and I'm sure he's fighting, but...
3: But what?
4: Well, it seems to be his heart. But Mr. Peters' condition before his illness gave no indication of any weakness. His health has been exceptionally good for his age.
2: And what are his chances now?
4: Not good. In fact, I'd advise you to notify any family right away. Ask them to come.
2: It's that bad?
4: Yes. I'll be back later. Good day, sir.
2: Goodbye, doctor.
3: Well, that means Celia.
2: What do you know about Celia?
3: I know that she's the only family he has. His daughter ran away from home just before I came here and hasn't been heard from for 5 years.
2: Yeah, she just seemed to disappear.
3: But now she might be coming back. In fact, it would be very profitable if she did come back.
2: You know about that, too?
3: Of course. As Mr. Peters' secretary, naturally I know what is contained in his will. I know about the change he made. If Celia Peters returned here before her 21st birthday, all would be forgiven, and she'd inherit a cool $250,000.
2: Yes, that's right.
3: I know something else, too. I looked up Celia's birthday. She'll be 21 the 17th of this month, in just 8 days. That's all the time there's left.
2: You're mighty interested in Celia Blackburn. Why?
3: Purely business, Fairmont.
2: I don't understand.
3: Well, Celia doesn't know about her inheritance. Unless someone tells her about it, she's not coming back here to claim it. But don't you suppose that information should be worth, let's say, $50,000 to her?
2: You chiseling scoundrel. I've always had my doubts about you, Blackburn. Don't you have 1 ounce of common decency? A girl's father is dying, and you have the gall to plan coldly to blackmail her for part of her estate.
3: Okay, forget it. I'll do it my own way.
2: Oh, no, you won't, Blackburn. Because I'm going to find Celia myself and bring her back. As the closest friend of the family, it's my place, too, anyway. But now, well, you can just forget it, Blackburn, because I'll see to it that Celia gets what's coming to her.
3: You'll have to find her first, Fairmont, and I doubt if you can do that before I do.
2: We'll see about that. I'm leaving for New York tonight.
3: All right, Fairmont. Maybe I'll see you there.
0: nice fellow, this Blackburn. You'll have to work fast, Fairmont. 2 days have passed already, and you've just arrived in New York. Only 6 days left. In 6 days, you must find Celia Peters and convince her she must return with you. 6 days to comb a city of 7 million people for a girl whose face will be only vaguely familiar after 5 years. A girl who may have changed her name, moved away, or even have died. Yes, Fairmont, it's a hard task you've cut out for yourself. A hard task in such a short time.
5: Can I help you, sir?
2: Yes, I'd like a room, please.
5: Yes, sir. You sign the register.
2: Certainly. There you are.
5: Mr. Fairmont of Los Angeles. Have you just arrived?
2: Yes, yes. Oh, I'd like to ask you something. You may be able to help me.
5: I'll be glad.
2: This postcard here, is it familiar to you?
5: Oh, yes, sir. Those are our cards, yes. We put them in the room.
2: This card was mailed from here about a year ago by a Miss Celia Peters. Is she registered here?
5: Miss Celia Peters. Oh, I'm sorry, sir. She was registered here for quite a while, but she checked out about 3 months ago.
2: Oh. You have her forwarding address?
5: I'm sorry, but she didn't leave one. You see, I know because there have been others asking about her.
2: Others? Blackburn.
5: You'll find your room quite pleasant, I'm sure. It has a wonderful
2: view. Who were these other people who have been inquiring for Miss Peters?
5: I'm sorry, sir, but I'm not at liberty to disclose the private affairs of our guests. It's an ironclad rule of the hotel. Boy, take this gentleman to 729.
0: Up in the elevator you go, Fairmont. One strike against you. Blackburn's here and ahead of you. It's going to be more difficult than you imagined to find Celia Peters. You better get busy. Call that number you heard about.
6: I'm Rogan.
2: This is Alan Fairmont speaking.
6: Yes, sir.
2: I'd like to employ the services of your agency.
6: I'll be at my office until 5 this afternoon.
2: I'm at the Iroquois. Will you come over immediately?
6: Can't you state your business over the phone?
2: Impossible.
6: Well, I don't make a habit of calling in prospective clients.
2: I'm an actual client, Mr. Marukian. I've heard quite a lot about you, and I want a job done. I'd like you to do it. Would a $500 retainer help your decision?
6: It is persuasive.
2: $1,000.
6: You've convinced me. The Iroquois?
2: Room 729.
6: I'll be there in 20 minutes.
0: A private detective to trace Celia. Yes. But I, Marukian, isn't the only one in town. There's Pat Sheffield, and he too has received a call.
7: Name, Celia Peters, age about 21. Look, how do I know this thing's on the level?
8: Mr. Sheffield, I'm not in the habit of calling detective agencies just for recreation. Now, I've told you all about myself. That should be sufficient to convince you I'm serious. If it isn't, you'll have my check in tomorrow's mail to help you make up your mind.
7: Okay, let's get on with the description. What does this girl do? What are her habits?
8: Miss Peters left home 5 years ago, after an argument with her father. She's pretty, rather small, and blonde. According to those who knew her then.
7: She working here in New York?
8: Probably. She has no other means of support. And one more thing.
7: Yeah?
8: No publicity. None at all. The search must be kept quiet.
7: You, don't want the police interested, I guess, huh?
8: No.

0: Dearmont?
1: Yes.
0: Look in.
1: Oh, come in, come in. That annoy him. Here. Sit down. First of all, here's your retainer.
0: Well, thanks.
1: I'll pay you an additional $1,000 when you find the person I want.
0: He's in New York?
1: She is. That is, I think she is.
0: Old girl, huh? What can you tell me about her?
1: Not very much, I'm afraid. But it's absolutely necessary that I find her. And without publicity.
0: Discretion is the motto of my agency.
1: I dare say. But there must be no slip-up. Publicity would spoil everything.
0: I understand.
1: Her name's Celia Peters. Here. Here's a picture. That was taken about 5 years ago. I don't know if it'll help you, honey.
0: But she's a child.
1: She was 16 at the time.
0: Still have freckles?
1: I don't know.
0: Very pretty.
1: That was snapped just a few days before she left home in Los Angeles. I've no doubt that she's even prettier today.
0: Lots of jobs for a pretty girl like that here in New York. Do you know what she's doing?
1: I'm not sure. The only word we've had from her in the last 5 years was this postcard sent from this hotel about a year ago. On it, she said she was working as a model.
0: A model? Yeah, that's the most logical for a pretty girl of her breeding. Then you've seen her pictures in the magazine.
1: No. No, we haven't. Never.
0: What's the matter? Don't you read magazines out there? Models are always photographed and get their pictures in the magazine.
1: Yes, yes, but I've never seen Celia's picture in anything.
0: Well, she's not a model, probably. Maybe she's going into show business. That's the next best place to find a pretty girl.
1: Well, it's possible, I suppose. Although Celia wasn't trained for anything. She never worked a day in her life when she left home.
0: Okay, if that's all the information you can give me, I'll get started.
1: Fine, fine. Only, Marukian, I can't impress upon you too much. There's no time to lose. Miss Peters must be in Los Angeles within 6 days. And there may be others trying to reach her. It's imperative that I find her first. There's $250,000 involved.
0: I see. Then you're right. There is no time to lose.
2: Yes, there's no time to lose. The search for Celia is on. I, Marukian, detective extraordinary. Pat Sheffield, manhunter deluxe. And who else? Each follows his own path. Sheffield calls on the rooming houses, the model agencies. Marukian tracks down the theatrical offices and nightclubs, the beauty parlors.
0: Do you recognize the girl in this picture?
3: No. Never saw before.
2: Call after call. The trail is hard to pick up. But there's something else to pick up. Another hunter crossing the trail time and time again.
4: But I didn't call here before.
3: Well, I gave the same information to another man yesterday.
2: Another man? Is it Marukian, do you suppose? Or is it...
0: Blackburn? No, my name's not Blackburn.
2: Yes. Mr. Blackburn seems to be getting ahead of you, Marukian. Or is it Sheffield? Maybe you better get together and compare notes. You'll find Sheffield down in Benny's bar, sipping a scotch. And you might find his conversation interesting. Even if you can't find out who he's working for, you might get a tip.
4: This case is very interesting. $250,000. I wouldn't mind being in this Peters girl's shoes.
0: Yeah. Thanks, Sheffield.
4: What for?
0: For an idea you've just given me. See you later.
2: An idea. And what an idea, Marukian. Like to be in Celia Peters' shoes, Sheffield said? Shoes? Certainly. Why didn't you think of that? Celia Peters might be a model after all. All models aren't pictured full face. Some model shoes, hands, gloves. Maybe Celia has especially pretty hands or feet.
0: Dimitri's photographing salon. You specialize in advertising photographs of shoes and footwear, don't you? Huh? Well, do you have a model by the name of Celia Peters? No. Oh, Celia Arthur. Would you give me your address? No, I didn't call you before. This is a fashion magazine. We want an interviewer. Uh-huh. 235 West 58th Street. Thanks.
2: Yes, it was an idea. Now Marukian is on the track. He picks up Searmont and they go to West 58th Street.
1: Celia Arthur, eh?
0: Fred?
1: Yes, she might use that name. It's her father's first name. Are you sure this is the right address?
0: Yep. Come on. Apartment B, back this way.
1: All right.
0: There's one thing I wanted to ask you, Mr. Searmont, about Sheffield. Did you hire him, too?
1: Yes, but he hasn't had much luck.
0: No? Sheffield's not so dumb. I wonder. Maybe he just hasn't passed his information on to you.
1: You don't mean you think that he would...
0: I don't know. I just wanted to know if you were sure who Sheffield was working for. Let's see. Oh, this should be it. Apartment B.
1: What? But the door's ajar.
0: Yes.
1: We might just as well go on in.
0: Wait, wait. There's someone sitting at a desk, going through papers.
1: But that's not Celia. It's a man. It's Blackburn.
5: 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Let every go signal remind you that you do go farther with Signal Gasoline.

0: Just as Marukian and Fearmont seem on the point of finding Celia Peters, they arrive at her apartment, only to discover that Blackburn has beaten them. And it seems that you've done a good job of it, haven't you, Blackburn?
1: Well, Humphrey, you finally arrived.
2: Where's Celia?
1: She's not here.
2: What have you done with her?
1: She's perfectly safe, but you won't be able to find her, not before we get on that plane for Los Angeles.
2: You mean Celia let you talk her into giving you a cut of her fortune?
1: Well, let's say we've just reached a little agreement. The game's over, Fairmont, and I've won. You may as well call up your detective and go home.
2: Why, you cheat, little cheat. I'll have you thrown in jail for this outrage. I'll thrash you myself.
3: Now, now, Mr. Fairmont, calm down. There's no need for violence.
2: You shut up. Whose side are you on anyway? You're supposed to be working for me, and you let this chiseler get in ahead of us. Maybe you even helped him, for all I know.
3: Maybe I did, for all you know. But I'm telling you now, there's only one thing to do. Bow out gratefully. Come on, Mr. Fairmont, let's go.
2: All right, all right. But you haven't won yet, Blackburn.
1: We'll see about that.
3: Come on, Mr. Fairmont. Get out of here fast.
2: I don't understand you, Marukian. Who are you working for? Me or Blackburn?
3: Keep your shirt on and don't talk so loud. Now listen. Go back to your hotel and wait a few minutes. I'll have Celia Peters there inside of 3 hours.
2: What? But Blackburn...
3: Blackburn doesn't know any more about her than you do. He hasn't even seen her yet.
2: How do you know that?
3: I don't know for sure. But otherwise, why should he be waiting here in her apartment, rifling through the papers in her desk as he was when we came in? He's still looking for her himself.
2: But then if he waits here, he'll get her when she comes home.
3: Right. But we'll get her before she comes home. You leave it to me.
2: I'm not sure I trust you, Marukian.
3: All right, then. Don't. Only I don't charge for goods not delivered. So you can depend on me bringing in Celia Peters, and soon.
0: Yes, Mr. Fairmont, that's all you can do. Go back to your hotel and wait, trusting Marukian. But your first caller isn't Marukian, it's Sheffield.
4: Hello, Mr. Fairmont.
2: Come in, Sheffield, you're just in time.
4: Thanks. Well, I guess we haven't had much luck. Huh?
2: You exhausted your possibilities?
4: Looks that way. It's pretty easy for a girl like that to be swallowed up in this big city.
2: You're giving up, then?
4: That's up to you, of course.
2: I'll give you your fee.
4: No, I didn't find her. I'm not entitled to anything.
2: Could it be you've already gotten your fee from somebody else?
4: What do you mean?
2: I mean that... Yes? Who? Oh. Oh, all right. Thank you. Well, that was the desk. He said Celia Peters and I, Marukian, are on their way up.
4: Celia Peters, huh? So we found her after all. Well, that lets me out, and I might as well be going.
2: I'd rather you waited. I'd like for you to be here.
4: You were just telling me that you didn't trust me, sir.
2: And I don't trust Marukian either. So I want you both here. Well, here they are now. Come in.
3: Well, Mr. Fairmont, here she is. Celia Peters.
5: Hello, Mr. Fairmont.
2: You're Celia Peters?
5: Yes. Well, don't you recognize me? I know I've changed in these 5 years, but... I thought you'd still remember me.
2: Yes, of course I'd remember Celia Peters. Mr. Marukian, would you say there was much resemblance between the photograph I showed you and this girl?
3: Well, that wasn't a very good picture. It's been a long time.
2: What would you say, Sheffield? Take a look.
4: Well...
5: Oh, that. I remember that picture. Hattie took it one summer afternoon out on the lawn.
2: Hattie?
5: Yes, yes, our housekeeper. Well, of course you remember her, Mr. Fairmont.
2: What was her full name?
5: Why, it was Mrs... Oh, isn't that funny? I can't seem to remember that. We called her Hattie, all.
2: You just weren't coached quite well enough, were you, young lady?
5: But what do you mean?
2: I mean that this girl is not Celia Peters at all. I don't know who she is, but she's not Celia.
5: But, Mr. Fairmont, of course I'm Celia. Surely you would know me after only 5 years.
2: Yes, yes, I would, and you are not Celia. Your game's up, young lady, whoever you are. I have a good idea that Blackburn has put you up to this. Slick way for him to get his hands on some money.
3: But, Mr. Fairmont...
2: And that goes for you, too, Marukian. I'm not so sure you both aren't mixed up in it, too.
5: Now, look, Mr. Fairmont. I don't know what this is all about, and I didn't ask to come here. This man came and got me away from my work, telling me you wanted to see me. Because you were an old family friend, I came. But I don't intend to stay and be accused of some kind of conspiracy. You'll excuse me.
2: Yes, you'd better get out, young lady, before I call the police.
5: Police? I never cared much for you, Mr. Fairmont. Now I'm sure I was right. Goodbye.
0: Mr. after all that frantic search, it turned out to be the wrong girl. And Fearmont suspects a fraud plot. You were lucky to get out of this without an explanation to the police, weren't you, Sheffield?
4: Well, I'm glad this one is over, Marukin.
3: Not so sure that it is over.
4: No? How do you figure?
3: It's possible that Fairmont made a mistake, but that was Peter Peters. After all, she's probably changed a lot since she was a kid of 16.
4: Yeah.
3: It's more possible that he made a mistake than that we did. After all, you and I were crossing each other's trails all along. And this other guy, Blackburn, he followed a different trail and arrived at the same girl. It doesn't seem reasonable that we'd all make the same mistake.
4: You're right.
3: And another thing. When I brought her into the hotel to see Fairmont, the desk clerk recognized her and called her Miss Peters.
4: Yeah. He announced her that way over the phone.
3: Well, Celia Peters lived in that hotel a year ago, and the clerk would know her.
4: Sure. Then that was Celia Peters.
3: Yep.
4: Yeah, but what good does it do? We were hired by Fairmont. If he doesn't accept her, our job is done.
3: I wonder. There's still Blackburn, and there's something fishy about the whole thing. I'm going to get to the bottom of it. Maybe we can both save our fees.
4: Okay, what do we do?
3: You tail Celia Peters. I've got some calls to make. I'll meet you later. Probably at the airport.
0: Now, what is Marukian thinking of? Airport? Yes, of course. Because Blackburn had two tickets for the Los Angeles plane. And right now, Blackburn is waiting for Celia in her apartment.
5: Oh!
1: Hello.
5: Oh, who are you?
1: You don't remember me, Miss Peters, but I'm Blackburn, your father's secretary. I've been with him ever since you left.
5: Oh, I see. How did...
1: How did I find you here? It was quite a job. But now that I have, there's no time to waste. Close the door and I'll start talking.
5: I prefer to have the door open.
1: Then I'll be brief. How would you like $250,000?
5: Oh, joke.
1: I'm not joking. You can have it in 2 days. Is it worth 50,000 of it to know how you can get it?
5: I don't understand what you're talking about. I haven't $50,000.
1: No, but you will have if you play ball with me. And you'll have the other $200,000 left for yourself.
5: I don't think I like the sound of this. You better go.
1: Go? I don't know. I spent too much time looking for you. I'm not going to give up now. You're going to the airport with me, and we're flying to Los Angeles.
5: I most certainly am not.
1: Maybe this will help you decide.
5: A gun.
4: Drop that gun, Blackburn.
1: Fairmont.
5: Fairmont, what do you want here?
2: Well, it seems I was just in time. Celia, I was hasty. I see that now. I got to thinking after you left, and I thought I'd better investigate further. Now I see you're not in league with this Blackburn. And if you have some letters or identification, I'll be convinced that you are indeed Celia Peters.
5: What difference does it make? What is this all about?
2: Celia, you must come with me to Los Angeles. I've chartered a plane. We'll leave immediately.
5: I'm not going anywhere with you. Why should I?
2: Your father. He's desperately ill. He needs you.
5: What?
2: Whatever arguments you had in the past are forgotten. Surely, they won't stop you from going to his bedside.
5: To his bedside? Is he dying?
2: Yes.
5: Oh, no. Oh, poor father. Of course I'll go.
1: Listen, Celia, let me handle it.
2: You keep out of this, you chisel. Celia, your father's will gives you $250,000 if you return before your 21st birthday. That's Friday.
5: So that's what Mr. Blackburn is talking about?
2: Yes, and thank goodness I got here when I did.
5: Oh, it's not the money, Mr. Fairmont. It's father. If he needs me, I'll go.
1: Okay, so I lose. You might as well have my two plane tickets.
2: No, thank you, Blackburn. I've chartered a plane. And we'll have to hurry, Celia. There's still not too much time to get to California.
0: Well, Celia's going to show up at the airport after all, but not with Blackburn. I wonder if that will upset Mr. Marukian's plan.
5: Why, Mr. Marukian, what are you doing here?
3: I just thought I'd see you off.
2: Oh, yes, Marukian. Yeah, she's the right girl after all. I'll drop a check for you and Mr. Sheffield in the mail tomorrow.
3: Thanks. So you're off to collect your fortune out in Los Angeles, Miss Peters, huh?
5: Yes, I guess so.
3: Sure you've got the right plane?
5: What do you mean?
3: Have you asked the pilot if he's going to Los Angeles?
5: No.
3: Well, I have. He isn't. This plane was chartered for a trip to Florida.
2: Well, I don't understand. There must be some mistake.
3: There is. And you made it, Fairmont.
4: Hey, what's going on here?
3: Oh, hello, Sheffield. Glad you're here. You can help me hold Fairmont for the police.
2: Police? Why, what do you mean?
3: I mean the police will be glad to get a hold of you, Fairmont. You're wanted for murder.
6: Whistler will give you the strange answer to tonight's story in just a moment. Meantime, I want to tell you about the game that's now top favorite among men in the armed forces. It's Salvo, S-A-L-V-O, the exciting game of military strategy in which two persons match wits trying to sink each other's battleships. Signal Oil Company has been supplying thousands of Salvo games to men in uniform. And these letters will give you an idea of how well they like them. Lieutenant Lee Ringer, a naval recreation officer, writes, Salvo games are especially popular among troops aboard transports bound for overseas. And those men sincerely appreciate Signal's generosity and thoughtfulness. And from Major Wolf of the Army Special Services comes this letter. The Salvo game that Signal Oil Company has distributed to Army, Navy, and Marine personnel overseas have turned many dull hours into fun. Well, friends, since boys in the service have gotten such a kick out of playing Salvo, the Signal Oil Company thought that you, too, would enjoy this game. So, in addition to the thousands that will continue to be sent overseas, Signal has been able to get a limited number for distribution here at home. To get yours, simply stop at your neighborhood Signal gasoline dealer soon, while his supply lasts, and ask for a Salvo game, S-A-L-V-O. Remember, it's free. And it's the same exciting game for which fighting men around the world are writing Signal Oil Companies these enthusiastic letters. And now, back to the Whistler.
0: Well, I. Marukian was right. The police were very glad to get a hold of Mr. Alan Fearmont, that fine, upstanding friend of the Peters family. He wasn't such a friend after all, as it turned out. Marukian said murder, and that's what it was. The murder by poisoning of old Mr. Peters. Yes, it wasn't heart failure at all, but Fearmont didn't think that that would ever be found out. His anxiety to get to Celia before Blackburn did was explained when the details of Peters' will came out. If Celia didn't get back to claim her fortune, the money went into the business, Fearmont's business now. So when Blackburn found Celia, Fearmont had to intervene. He tried to take her on the airplane trip to Florida to keep her away from Los Angeles until after her birthday. But Marukian suspected Fearmont when he refused to identify Cecilia and found out that the airplane trip and then contacted Los Angeles to learn about Mr. Peters' mysterious death. A smart detective, wasn't he? Yes, even Sheffield found that out, because Marukian deduced the fact that Sheffield was working for both Blackburn and Fearmont. And, as he put it,
3: I'll just take half the fees for keeping my mouth shut about it.

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0: This is the story of Mr. and Mrs. Cougar, the record of a happy marriage. Two people who live together and like it. The comfortable front bedroom of the comfortable suburban home of the Cougats doesn't look very comfortable this morning. Articles of clothing are strewn about the floor and across the bed. George hurriedly plows through the debris getting dressed, while Liz tries to cram all of their things into three suitcases.
1: Liz, dear, what's all this stuff you're packing? We're only spending the weekend at your mother's, not the whole summer.
2: Well, I'm only taking the bare necessities. Slacks, sunsuit, a few dresses, shoes, cosmetics, hose, undies.
1: Well, what have you packed for me?
2: Your toothbrush and trunks.
1: Is that all?
2: I want you to get a good tan.
1: Pack some clothes for me, Scatterbrain.
2: I wish you were driving out to Mother's with me, George.
1: No, it's impossible, darling. Can't miss my board meeting.
2: I wonder what the surprise can be that Mother's been telling us about.
1: I'm afraid to guess. Her last surprise was the wrestler she was sponsoring. Remember him? He called himself the Hawk. Oh, what a wrestler.
2: Yeah, in his first match, the Hawk flew clear out of the ring.
1: Well, if she has another wrestler, I'll just throw him out of the house. Woody? Evidently, you've never heard of Gorgeous George.
2: You are gorgeous, George.
1: Finish your packing.
2: Where's my new bathing suit? I can't find it.
1: Your new bathing suit? Well, maybe a moth had a spare second and ate it.
2: Here it is, and it isn't that skimpy.
1: It's shameful.
2: You're too prudish.
1: You're too nudish.
2: You should see Alice Sturm's bathing suit. She got arrested at the beach.
1: Must be pretty bad.
2: Oh, it was. But they couldn't prosecute.
1: Why not?
2: No evidence. Which nightgown should I take? My canary yellow or my parrot green?
1: What about your goose chartreuse? Well, gotta run now, honey. See you tonight. Drive carefully.
2: George Cougar, don't you criticize my driving. I'm a good driver.
1: Sure, honey. You've never driven up a telephone pole.
2: Of course not.
1: Anyway, not to the top.
2: Ha ha, very funny. I read in a magazine the more accidents were caused by men than by women.
1: Yeah? When did you read that?
2: The other day while I was driving downtown.

0: Liz, darling.
1: Mother, you look marvelous, so young and healthy.
0: Oh, it's this country life, dear. I found there's nothing better than fresh milk and clean soil.
1: Well, it's certainly done a lot for you.
0: Yes. Makes a wonderful mud pack. Where's George?
1: Well, he had to attend the board of directors meeting. He'll be up later.
0: Oh, they're having them during the day now. That's nice. Your father always had to go to the board meetings at night.
1: At night?
0: Yes, poor dear. Tell me, are they still holding them at the Whoopee Club?
1: No, Mother. Now the bubble dancer comes to the bank.
0: Oh.
1: Mom, what's this big surprise of yours? I've been wondering about it all the way up here.
0: Oh, well, see if you can guess.
1: Well, some of the things you do, Mother, I'm almost afraid to guess.
0: Oh.
1: Let's see now. Pole vaulting?
0: No.
1: Motorcycle hill climbing?
0: No.
1: Skywriting?
0: Oh, no, you're way off.
1: Well, I'll have to think of something a little more sensible.
0: But this is very sensible.
1: Chickasaw Indian tap dancing.
0: Oh, Liz, really, A Chickasaw Indian tap dancing. Oh, I wonder if they teach that at Arthur Murray.
1: Now, we're not talking about Arthur Murray. What's your surprise?
0: Well, you'd better sit down.
1: I don't need to sit down. What is it?
0: I'm going to get married. I see you decided to sit down.
1: I always do when my knees buckle.
0: You seem so surprised, dear. I suppose you thought that I was too old to get a husband.
1: I thought no such thing. You're very beautiful.
0: Oh, I do have a few wrinkles, though. Of course, just on the outside.
1: That's right, Mother. And they're just happy little crow's feet.
0: Oh, I know you're going to love your new father, Liz.
1: Tell me all about him. Who is he? Where'd you meet him? What's he like?
0: Well, his name is Daniel Carson, and I met him in Houston. Oh, he's a real Texan, Liz. He's just like Gary Cooper. Not quite that tall, of course, and a little older, and he wears bifocals.
1: Oh, but he's just like Gary Cooper.
0: Well, they're both men.
1: Well, he sounds grand, darling. How'd you meet him?
0: I was walking past the theater, and as he rushed up to buy his ticket, he knocked me down. He was in quite a hurry. It was a Randolph Scott picture.

0: aren't beautiful.
1: Oh, no, no, no, no, dear. He's quite wealthy himself. He owns several oil fields. Oh, he has a huge ranch, factories, and... Oh, dear.
0: What's wrong, Mother?
1: You don't suppose I'm after his money, do you?
0: See, now, you were in Houston last April. Have you been engaged all this time without telling us?
1: Oh, no, no, dear. Dan and I have been corresponding, and it just happened. He asked me in his last letter.
0: What'd he say?
1: Dan isn't a man of many words, dear. Here's his letter. You read it.
0: My dear Louise, howdy. Love, Dan. P.S. Will you marry me?
1: Oh, I've read it over and over again. I almost know it by heart. he's coming in on the 5 o'clock plane, Liz. I've made all the arrangements for the church.
0: Now, just a minute, Mother. Before you go any further, I think we'd better have a little talk.
1: A talk? Well, what about, dear?
0: Well, Mother, you're getting married, and I think there are a few things that you should know.
1: Oh, Liz, dear, Liz. Don't you remember 10 years ago when you were going to get married? Didn't I take you into the parlor for a little talk?
0: Yes.
1: Well, I haven't forgotten any of the things you told me. Dear, I thought little Susan Palmer could be the flower girl, and maybe George could be the best man.
0: Oh.
1: Why, Liz, dear, what's wrong?
0: I'm just so happy for you.
1: Well, then why are you crying?
0: Well, you cried when I married George.
1: Well, that was different, dear.
0: Oh, Mother. My little mother.
1: Oh, Liz. Liz, darling, please don't cry.
0: Oh, Mother, I can't help it. You'll understand someday when you have one of your own.

0: In here, George.
1: Oh, hello, honey.
0: Kiss, kiss. Come on, give me a kiss. Kiss, kiss, kiss. I want a kiss. Give me a kiss. What's the matter?
1: I never board a train when it's moving.
0: Well, it's standing in the station now, ready for refiring.
1: Nut.
0: Hmm.
1: Okay, conductor?
0: Mm-hmm. Steam's way up.
1: Careful you don't burst your boiler.
0: When there's any danger, the whistle blows. Kiss me again. Watch out, George.
2: Can I carry your bags, ma'am?
0: Oh, George, wait till I tell you about Mother's secret.
1: Yeah, what is it?
0: I can't tell you. It's a secret.
2: Let's.
0: George, a secret's only a secret if it's kept a secret. You know about the whispering grass. The grass told it to the trees, and the trees told it to the breeze. You understand, George?
1: Yes, very clear. Your mother's been out in the grass whispering to trees.
0: Just forget about it, darling. You'll find out. Better get dressed for dinner.
1: Won't tell me, huh?
0: Uh-uh.
1: All right. You have your secrets. I have mine. I just thought of something. Oh, what are you laughing about?
0: Nothing, but if you're going crazy, I want to go with you.
1: I'm not going crazy, Liz. I was just thinking about the time I took Myra Ponsonby on the hayride. You've always wanted to hear what happened.
0: You're not going to get me to tell you Mother's secret that way.
1: No, of course not. Forget it, dear.
0: You think you're pretty sly. Who cares what happened when you went on the hayride with Myra? What could happen on a hayride? You're just trying to arouse my curiosity, but it won't work. I've gone on hayrides, lots of hayrides. They were all in the spirit of good fun. We'd go down some dark, lonely country road, stop the wagon. Some of the couples would go blackberry picking. We'd just sit there in the hay and... George Cougott, what happened on that hayride?
1: It's a secret, remember? The grass?
0: The heck with the grass. What about the hay?
1: Well, you tell me your secret, and I'll tell you my secret.
0: All right, Mother's getting married. Now, what... George, what happened?
1: I bit the stem off my pipe. Your mother's what?
0: Getting married. Now, what happened on the hayride?
1: Oh, Jimmy Paterno dropped his cigar, and we had a weenie.

0: bake instead. Now, Liz, now what's this business about your mother getting married?
1: Well, we're going to meet her fiancé tonight. Mother met him in April. They've been corresponding, and in his last letter, he proposed.
0: Where'd your mother meet him?
1: In Houston, in front of a theater.
0: You mean he picked her up?
1: He knocked her down first. Now, hurry and get dressed, George. We want to look nice when we meet him.
0: All right, but I wish your mother had consulted me first. I might have refused his proposal.
1: I should hope so. You're already married. Mother, sit down and relax.
2: I can't, Liz. Dan will be here any minute.
0: Now, you've got to calm down, Mrs. Elliott.
2: Yes.
0: I remember how nervous I was when Liz and I got married, but I had a simple formula for overcoming it.
2: Well, what was it?
1: He fainted.
0: I didn't faint. I just relaxed. All of a sudden.
2: I'm so nervous. I haven't been this upset since the day my scales were broken, and I thought I'd gained 200 pounds.
0: There's your man, Mrs. Elliott.
2: Now, don't all of you stare at me. I'll let him in.
3: Hello, ma'am.
2: Hello, Dan. Will you come in?
3: Reckon I will.
2: Are you embarrassed, Dan?
3: Nope. Well, reckon I'll be going now.
2: Dan, you just arrived.
3: Well, just don't know what to say, Louise. I ain't a man of many words. Had me a long-winded speech wrote down on the back of a cigarette paper. Forgot and smoked it.
2: Well.
3: Yeah.
1: Mother.
2: Liz, dear, I'm sorry.
3: Well, I guess we kind of forgot our manners, Louise, standing here chattering like a couple of blue jays.
2: Yes. Dan, this is my daughter, Elizabeth.
1: Hello, Mr. Carson.
3: Even prettier than the picture your mama sent me.
1: Mother sent you my picture?
3: Yep. Laying on a blanket, taking your bottle.
1: Well, I've changed quite a bit since then.
3: Yeah. You're a lot longer now. Got a little more hair, too.
1: Well, when I was a baby, I used to wear my hair very close to my head, under the skin.
0: I'm George Cugat, Liz's husband. How do you do, Mr. Carson?
3: Well, hiya, George. Say, I like the way you shake hands, real tight, like you mean it.
0: You have quite a grip yourself.
3: Yeah, hate wishy-washy shakes, like the feel of friendship there. Ain't never forgot Herb Jackson, the friendliest feller I ever met. Broke 7 bones in my hand.
2: We'll be having dinner in a moment, Dan. Would you care to go upstairs and wash?
3: No. Took care of it before I left Houston.
0: Well, I'd better wash. I've never been to Houston.
3: I got a little surprise for you, Louise.
2: Oh, a surprise, Dan. Well, what is it?
3: Oh, it's coming later. Yeah, I guess I'm ready for Chuck now.
1: Chuck, Mr. Carson?
3: Yeah, that's what we call dinner in Texas, Lizzie.
1: What about late at night when you go down to the icebox and sneak a snack? What do you call that?
3: Snuff.

0: enjoy your dinner, Mr. Carson?
1: Oh, I reckon it did, George. Mighty fine grub.
2: Grub? What's grub?
1: Chuck.
3: I'm waiting for that surprise, Dad.
1: Well, it ought to be here in a little while, Louise.
0: Mr. Carson, I understand you have some oil property in Texas.
1: Yeah, yeah. It was originally my granddaddy's. He got it from some Indians. Swapped them for it.
3: Swapped them for oil property? What'd he give them? Colored beads, bits of cloth, fire water?
1: No. $650,000.
3: Did you ever meet an Indian, Mr. Carson?
1: Yeah, Lizzie. Sorry I did, too.
3: Oh, did you have trouble with him?
1: Kinda.
3: Did you kill him?
1: Nope.
3: Did you hurt him?
1: Kinda.
3: With a gun?
1: Nope. Backed over him in a gas station.
0: Mr. Carson, I understand along with your oil properties, you have quite a ranch, too.
1: Oh, yeah, yeah. Got me a nice big ranch. Ain't it, Louise?
3: It's really tremendous.
2: What do you call your ranch, Mr. Carson?
1: Dallas.
3: What about my surprise, Dad?
1: Well, it ought to be here any minute, Louise. Let's see. Well, this is sure going to be a fine wedding. A pretty bride is...
3: And you'll be a rather handsome groom yourself, Dan.
1: Well, I went to a lot of trouble for the ceremony. Spent all day yesterday at the chiropractor's having my leg straightened out.
2: You should have kept your pants on. They're still bow-legged.
0: Tell me, do you have a horse, Mr. Carson?
1: Oh, now there's something that I like to talk about. You bet I got me a horse. His name is Shotgun.
2: Shotgun? Do you feed him or load him?
1: Oh, he's a good old horse. Had him for 18 years. Showing his age a little. Graying around the tail.
2: Oh, now that's nice. I think a gray tail makes a horse look distinguished.
0: As I always say, an old horse is just as good as a new horse.
2: I've never heard you say that, George.
0: Well, you've never been around while you've been...
4: No, sir. With the few good folks we have and the few bad ones out my way, life is pretty raw most of the time. Well, just take what happened to me about a month ago. Cherokee O'Bannon, who owns the livery stable, now that he's reformed from peddling his rattlesnake oil, came hot-footing up the rickety wooden steps which lead to my office, a copy of our weekly newspaper clutched in his hands.
5: Ted, just wait. Just wait here, my boy. You see this?
4: Well, what have you got there, Cherokee? A new formula for a patent medicine that is absolutely guaranteed to cure bad livers, cold shivers, sore withers, and heaves?
5: Nothing of the sort. Nothing of the sort. Just read this right here in this box on the front page.
4: Okay, here, let me have it. Federal government throwing Tioga National Forest Reserve open for homesteading. Well... opening up the Tioga Reserve means turning over about 6,000 square miles for settlement.
5: Absolutely correct. And if you know that territory, you'll be as excited as I am. Why, Chad, I believe that Tioga country is even richer than the Dos Rios Valley.
4: Well, now, maybe I'm thinking a little slow this spring weather, but you're going to have to explain to me how it affects you.
5: Chad, you know me well enough by this time to know that I'm not a mercenary man. Why, a dollar doesn't mean any more to me than
4: your good right arm.
5: Than my good right? No, certainly not. The only real use I have for money is not for the real me, but for the other me, the drinking me. However, when I think of all the folks who are going to make that run into Tioga and settle there, it makes me realize they're going to need horses. And that a livery stable, getting in on the ground floor, should coin money, extended palm over closed digits. That's hand over fist to you.
4: Well, Cherokee, I'm inclined for once to agree with you. A livery stable there stands a fair chance of making some money. But now that you're established here, why take the risk of moving to some new place where you might fail?
5: Nothing ventured, nothing gained, they say.
4: Ooh.
5: And I'm a venturesome character. How about it, Chad? You haven't taken a trip in months. Why don't we both get down to that land rush and look the Tioga over?
4: Well, if for no other reason, I guess I'd better go just to keep you out of mischief. And anyhow, I must admit I get a real thrill out of seeing something like that. Why, that's democracy really in action.
5: Ted, you've just warmed the cockles of my heart. And now, so the other part of me warms up, too, I think I'll repair to the tavern across the street for a toast to the future.
4: Be sure you make that just one toast. Well, if I'm going to make this trip with you, I'm going over to the judge's house and see Libby. Least I can do is tell her I'm going away. Shortly after sunrise, 2 mornings later, we crested the brow of the hill and looked down on one of the most satisfying sights man's eye has ever been privileged to see. Stretched out in a thin line for more than a mile were horses, mules, wagons, and even a few high-wheeled bicycles. Anything and everything a man or a family could ride in which would take them into the race for a piece of that rich Tioga land. Even Cherokee was impressed.
5: Chad, and this comes from my heart, this is the most inspiring sight I have ever seen.
4: Oh, it certainly is. History's being made right before our eyes this morning.
5: Can you explain to me exactly how this land rush works?
4: Well, as best I...

0: understand it, to make sure that everyone has an equal chance, that no one gets in first and stakes out the choicest land, the government's put up a barrier.
1: Yes, I see the barrier down there now.
0: Then you can see all the cavalrymen down there policing the barrier. Well, in just about 10 minutes, if my watch happens to be right, a bugler's going to come out and blow boots and saddles.
1: Boots and saddles, eh?
0: Yep, to warn everybody to get ready to start. And then a few seconds later, an officer will trigger a rifle. And that shot will be the start of the greatest land rush in history.
1: I never saw this many people all together at once, even when I was making a high pitch from the back of my medicine wagon. Men, women, children, dogs. Look at them all.
0: Well, instead of looking at them, let's get down there with them before we miss the starting gun. Up there, fella. Come on.

0: Well, darling, you excited?
1: Oh, Kent, this is a sight I'll never forget as long as I live, never.
0: Then you're not sorry we left Atlanta?
1: Oh, I'll have my moments, but I guess I'm just a farm girl at heart. 320 beautiful acres to work with our own hands, to build into something
0: that'll... Oh, Sue Ellen, are you going to start that all over again? Well, there's plenty of time for ranching when I got the newspaper on a paying basis. Just think, the Tioga Weekly Sun.
1: Kent Ramsey, if you're so much in love with printer's ink, we might just well as stay there.
0: Oh, Sue Ellen, this is no time to start an argument. Hey, look at that, will you? That big burly-looking man in the frock coat trying to push his way to the front of the line ahead of everybody else.
1: Why, look at him, Kent. He's got two bruisers with him. Probably his bodyguards.
0: Well, he better not try to push his way in front of us.
2: Take it easy. Take it easy. There's plenty of land to go around. Come on, Frisk Whitey. Let's get through here.
1: Kent, he is going to try to get ahead of us.
3: All right. Come on. Make a little room,
2: Bill. Hey, look out. It's all right, brother. Just let us through.
0: Just a minute, friend. Where do you think you're going?
2: Whoa, who led you? Oh. You there. Oh, that you just said?
0: I said if you think you're going to crowd in ahead of us after we've been waiting up here in line for more than 14 hours, you've got another thing coming.
1: Kent, darling, be careful. He looks meaner than a cornered possum.
2: Oh, I beg your pardon, ma'am. Did you say something?
1: Yes, I did. I said you looked meaner than a cornered possum. And it wouldn't surprise me if you were even meaner than that.
4: Why, you, if you don't...
2: It's dog. We're polite to ladies, or at least we try to be.
0: Are you going to get to the back of the line where you belong? Or am I going to have to...
2: Are you going to have to what, my friend? Oh, you mean that. Well, if you're fool enough to want to drag your popgun, go on. They say experience is the best teacher.
1: Can't, don't. Now, leave that gun right where it is.
0: Let go of me, Sue Ellen.
1: Can't.
5: All right, all of you, keep your hands up where I can see them.
0: What?
5: Uh-huh. All right, Cherokee, watch my horse.
2: And who do you think you are butting in here?
5: I'm the man who's been following you for the last 5 minutes, watching you almost run down people to get up to the front of the line. And I'm the man who's advising you to turn around and go back where you belong, at the rear of the line.
2: You give a lot of cheap orders with that six-gun in your fist.
5: I don't need a six-gun in my fist to see that those orders are carried out.
2: Huh?
5: Here, mister. You hold my gun.
0: Why, sure, sure.
5: Now there's nothing in my fist but fingers. And I'm still telling you to move on.
2: Come on, Fritz. You too, Whitey.
4: But Laredo, you...
2: I'm taking your advice this time, mister. But I'm going to give you some advice in exchange. The whole of Tioga isn't so big that I won't be running into all of you again. Get around there, boy. Come on.
1: Really? I haven't got words to thank you enough for what you did.
5: Most of the doing you did, ma'am. When you grabbed your husband's hand and stopped him from drawing his gun, one of those bodyguards of the man they call Laredo had time to get his out just in case his boss was too slow a draw. That's when I thought it was time for me to interfere.
0: Well, if you're rushing into Tioga with the rest of us, you stay right up
6: here. Better get back on your horse. Here comes the bugler.
0: Oh, here it comes, honey. Get ready. Come on, now, get all ready.
5: Look, folks, I've got to get mounted. Riding horses, we'll have a better chance than you folks with your wagon. So Cherokee and I'll go ahead and you follow us. I'd feel better about Mr. Laredo if we were all together for a while. Chance. Let's go.

0: Get along there, boy. We're doing fine, Chad. Outdistance almost everybody.
1: Oh, I'm not complaining. I just had a flash of two or three riders cutting up through those trees to our right. Maybe a shortcut.
0: Through those trees? Yeah. And from here, it looks as if one of those men is wearing a frock. Chad! Merciful providence! Whoa there! Whoa! Chad, are you all right? Chad, where did that slug hit you? Great Gilded Gilhooly! What am I going to do now? Here I am in the middle of no place, and Chad Remington's been shot clean off his horse.
2: We'll return to the exciting second act of our Frontier Town adventure in just about 1 minute.

0: And now, Frontier Town.
1: Well, for a change, Cherokee had been right. I most certainly had been shot off my horse. A soft-nosed slug from a carbine hit my shoulder and spun me out of the saddle like a pinwheel. Fortunately, or unfortunately, depending on which end of the rifle you might have been, the wound is a little gory, but not too serious. After washing it and tying it up, we were able to continue. The greeting we'd gotten in the new territory thoroughly convinced Mr. O'Bannon that he didn't want to make his fortune in Tioga. But it was the man in the frock coat who answered to the name of Laredo that made me decide that I was going into Tioga Falls, the little settlement which had sprung up as a metropolis of the new region. So we sort of limped into town. Not finding anyone in the marshal's office, I decided the best place to look for my man was by checking at the office of the newspaper, the Tioga Weekly Sun.
2: Madam, would you be good enough to give us some information?
3: Oh, why, certainly. Well, it's you two again. Kemp, my husband and I followed you for several miles, but... Oh, dear, what happened to you?
1: Being in the newspaper office, let's just say it was a little accident.
3: Oh, Kemp! Oh, Kemp, darling, who do you think's here? My husband's back in the press room setting up part of this week's edition.
4: Are you calling me, Sue Ellen? I thought I heard you. Hello! Am I glad to see you two again?
1: Well, I don't say this from politeness. We're glad to see you and your wife alive.
2: Huh? After what happened to Chad, we didn't know if they'd gotten you, too.
3: If who all had gotten us?
1: That gent we tangled with the other morning at the starting line. The one in the frock coat.
4: Oh, you mean Laredo Jake Ellison.
1: Laredo Jake Ellison, huh? How come you know his name?
3: Oh, why, didn't you know? He's opened a bar, a hotel, and a gambling hall, and he's practically running this town already.
2: Did you say a bar?
1: Oh, now, Cherokee, you're incorrigible. Tell me, how'd you happen to open a newspaper office? From the looks of what you had in your wagon, I'd have thought you were going to get yourself a ranch.
3: Now, you see, Kent, you even look out of place in a newspaper office.
4: Well, gentlemen, it's a long story. But if you're really interested, sit down and I'll tell you.
1: Well, with a little friendly bickering between Sue Ellen and Kent Ramsey, we learned their story. I must say I didn't wholly disagree with Kent. The young fella had real ambition, and a newspaper can be a very influential voice in guiding the destinies of a frontier country. I also learned that Laredo Jake, even in this short time, had almost everyone in and around Tioga Falls either bulldozed or buffaloed, was starting to run the new town very much his own way. It was a wild little town, and I talked to a lot of people and found out nothing until about the third day when we were chewing the fat with Sue Ellen and Kent in their newspaper office.
4: Well, Chad, what do you think Laredo Jake's going to think of this editorial?
1: I don't think he's going to like it very much, Kent. But if I were you, and I'm not talking just as a lawyer, I'd take it a bit easy.
2: After all, Chad's got more of an axe to grind as far as that crook's concerned. And he's just biding his time.
3: Oh, you all argue with the man. Husband of mine or not, I seem to have no influence on him.
4: Well, she's afraid she'll be a widow before she's really a bride.
1: It's no laughing matter, Kent. When you're baiting a man like Laredo Jake Ellison, you're not out angling for catfish. You're going for shark. If you don't mind, Cherokee and I'll sort of hang around your office tomorrow after the paper comes out and the gentleman in question has had the chance to read what you think of him. What Kent Ramsey'd printed in the Tioga Sun would have raised the hackles on a more self-possessed person than Mr. Ellison. Well, we waited most of the day, and then late in the afternoon we saw him coming. Cherokee and I shifted our holsters just in case and waited for Laredo to say so.
5: Boys, I'll tell you why I dropped in. I come by to congratulate the Ramseys on getting out a fine fighting newspaper.
2: I believe that about as much as I believe that my rattlesnake oil cures lead poisoning.
5: You're wrong, my friend. Because in this last week, I've had my eyes open.
1: You're lucky someone didn't close
5: them. Yes, sir, I've had my eyes open. I never knew before what an enormous influence a newspaper can have in a town.
3: Mr. Ellison, we'd appreciate it if you'd stop beating around the bush.
5: All right, Mrs. Ramsey. Since finding out how important a newspaper is, I've decided to make you an offer to buy you out. An offer I don't think you'll refuse.
6: And suppose I do refuse, what then?
5: What then? I don't know. I can't make a sellout. But I don't think you're going to turn down an offer of $10,000.
6: Ellison, I wouldn't sell out to you for $30,000.
5: You know, I've always heard that literary men didn't have good business heads, but I never believed it before. Well, there's no use wasting any more time. I'll just be bidding you a very pleasant good day.
1: Well, how do you like that? Here I was sitting with my both fists cocked, all ready to go, and he talked so sweet butter wouldn't melt in his mouth.
6: I'll bet you he's got something up his sleeve.
3: So will I. Why, he's so persnickety mean, I wouldn't even throw him in a swamp to alligators.
2: My word! At this rate, Chad, we could spend 6 months down here trying to find something on that galoot.
6: Trying to find something on him?
1: Well, I guess we might as well confess it. That little accident which put a bandage on my shoulder when I rode into town, I'm afraid was no accident at all. But it had been planned by Tioga's leading citizen, the right dishonorable Jake Ellison.
2: Chad hadn't been turned halfway around his saddle, he wouldn't be here to tell the story.
3: Why, that vicious sneaking no good. Imagine, Kent.
6: You know what I got a good mind to do, Chad? I got a mind to run that story of yours about Laredo right smack on the front page of my next edition.
1: Nothing doing, Kent. Even as poor a lawyer as I am, I know we haven't got a case built against him yet.
3: Case? Why, y'all just said he tried to kill you.
1: We all just told you a little story. A story no one can prove.
6: Well, then how are you going to prove anything against a contemptible crook like that?
1: By exercising a little patience. Now, for example, he wouldn't be so sure of himself that he'd come in here and offer to buy your paper if he didn't feel he had this town and this whole country right where he wanted it.
3: So?
1: So I'm expecting that life around Tioga isn't going to be as peaceful even as it has been. Now, there are too many gunslingers hanging around his cafe to be just waiting for Sunday to go to church, if we had a church.
2: I'll make book on that and give you 6-2 and even. Not bad odds, either.
6: Suppose you're right, Chad.
1: Well, then, I think we can take a leaf out of Laredo's book and play it smart ourselves. When you got a newspaper, mister, plus a little patience, it shouldn't be too hard to prove that the pen is mightier than the sword. Now, I don't want to sound like an I told you so, but it wasn't very long before the Wells Fargo safe was blown. And 24 hours later, the stagecoach coming in from the north was held up. And then the very same night, two men who'd won at Faro never got home. Well, the next afternoon, Cherokee got himself a little Dutch courage at one saloon and then walked over to the place that Laredo Jake ran.
7: Well, Laredo, here's to you.
5: Here's to all of us, Fitz. Drink hearty.
7: Yeah. I cut up the Wells Fargo money today. $1,200 apiece.
5: You stick with Laredo Jake Ellison, Fitz, and you'll be wearing... No, I wonder what this monkey wants. You looking for me, my friend?
2: Ellison, I was looking for a fellow called Fred. Mr. Ramsey down at the newspaper office asked me to find him.
5: Oh. Well, Fritz ain't here just now, but I'm expecting him soon. Tell Ramsey I'll give him his message and send him down.
2: Thanks very much. Sure to do it.
7: What the blazes do you think they wanted me at the newspaper office?
5: What do you think? Probably figuring to pull a double cross on me. Pump you.
7: Why, he's loco.
5: You go down there, Fritz. See what he wants.
7: Huh?
5: If he gets too hard to handle, well, you know what to do.
7: Sure, Laredo.
5: You heard me. Now get going. I can't wait to find out what this is all about.
1: Say, Ellison, you got a minute?
5: Huh? Oh, you still hanging around Tioga Falls? You should have found out by this time that a loyal starved to death in this town.
1: Oh, I don't know. Looks now as if you might be needing one.
5: Well, what I want was a dead lawyer.
1: Dead lawyer? After the way you missed me that first day into Tioga? Well, maybe you're a bum shot, but I think our local editor has hit the bullseye plumb center.
5: Huh?
1: Here. Yeah, I thought she'd like to get a look at tomorrow morning's paper.
5: Why, that good-for-nothing
1: lion... Looks pretty bad in print, doesn't it? Confederate's confession implicates cafe owner in robberies. Yeah, looks like you're all done, doesn't it, Laredo? Why do you think Ramsey sent for your friend Fritz?
5: What are you trying to do? Scare me?
1: Well, if you're not scared, why don't you walk down to the newspaper office and face Fritz? Deny these things right in front of him.
5: Why, sure. Sure, I'll go with... You double-dealing liar. Hey, Fritz!
8: Yeah.
5: Fritz, come over here. Yeah. And you, Mr. Lawyer, you stay right where you are.
8: That big galoot who came in here and said they wanted me at the newspaper office must have been crazy. I waited more than an hour, and that editor wasn't even...
5: Did you tell Ramsey I engineered those raids?
8: You out of your head. Why should I give you away?
1: Oh, yes, Fritz. Why should you?
5: If I were you, Ramsey, then I'd shut up.
1: But fortunately, you're not me, and I'm not you. Because that gun toter of yours said just enough in front of a few dozen people to put you in the calaboose. Hey, Marshal.
5: Marshal, while you're sneaking low down...
1: Drop that gun, Ellison. Miss me again, Laredo. But I'll see if I can make my aim a little better. Now, Fritz, you don't want to end up worse off than your boss. Just take it easy. Because you and I are going down to the newspaper office and get a real confession.
2: Seen Chad. His arms like two windmills. His fists like two pile drivers. Why, I tell you, the man was magnificent. A perfect example of American manhood.
1: Oh, good night. With that kind of flowery prose, Kent, well, you ought to keep Cherokee here in Tioga and put him to work on your newspaper. Of course, not as a reporter. He got his facts a little wrong.
3: Oh, but he makes it sound so beautiful.
4: Well, what facts has he got wrong?
1: Oh, just a few essential ones. For example, I had only one fist flying. My other hand was well occupied wrestling that buzzard for his gun. Now, just one fist.
2: You can't blame that entirely on me. That saloon you sent me to from a Dutch courage... treated me so well, I was seeing double. And moreover, Mr. Remington, I was not wrong when I say that your brilliance, your sheer and unmatched genius, gave birth to the idea which caught that crook.
3: Cherokee's right about that, Chad. It was you who had the idea to print up a single copy of the paper with that phony headline to trick Ellison.
1: Maybe it was phony, but now you can run 3,000 copies of the paper with the same headline because it's true. And, Cherokee, how about you and me starting back to Dos Rios?
2: Right now, Chad?
1: Right now.
2: With all the ill fortune. While you were demolishing Ellison's saloon, I saved one full bottle from falling off a table and hid it under a chair. Can't I go back down there for just a minute?
1: Nothing doing. I told you we'd stay just long enough to get our proof, and, Cherokee, I certainly didn't mean 100 proof.

Frontier Town, starring Tex Chandler, is a Bruce Ells production. 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Direction by Paul Franklin. Music written and played by Ivan Dittmars. Be sure to be with us again, same time next week, for another fine action-adventure story with your favorite young Western star, Tex Chandler. This is Bill Forman telling you that Frontier Town came to you from Hollywood.

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is stranger than fiction. The story which you are about to hear is a true narrative based upon actual recorded facts. Yet the exact solution has baffled authorities the world over. And the case remains, even today, as one of the unsolved mysteries of the high seas.

0: Tonight we hear a true sea mystery. The story of the American brigantine, the Marie Celeste. A vessel of 500 tons burthen carrying a crew of 13. The scene is the broad sweep of the North Atlantic. It is the morning of December 5th. Officers and crew of the British ship De Gracia are about their duties. Mist rising from the water assumes weird and grotesque forms in the pale, uncertain sunlight. The captain and first mate are on the bridge, unmindful of the tragedy they are about to discover, all unmindful that, veiled in the morning mists, bearing down on them, is that which every sailor fears, a ship of death, a ghost ship.
1: All hands on deck! Bring a starboard bow!
2: Hard aport! Hard aport!
3: Hard aport it is, sir.
2: By Jove, Mr. Adams, did you see that?
4: I don't understand it, sir. She fell away in the wind, sir, as though she were
5: the wind.
4: Aye, sir. She acts like a ghost ship. Ship without a crew. Yet she's ship-shape and trim enough in looks.
2: Run up a danger hoist and we'll see if she'll answer.
4: Aye, aye, sir.
1: Run up a danger hoist!
6: Aye, aye, sir! Made it so, sir!
4: No answer from the American, sir.
2: I've been watching it through the glass. There isn't a living soul on deck. I don't like that, Hunt. Give orders to stand by to board. I'm going to board her.
4: Aye, aye, sir.
1: Stand by all hands to board.
6: Aye, aye, sir. And run aboard.
2: Bring her about, Mr. Quartermaster. Bring her about.
3: Aye, aye, sir.
4: All her boats seem to be in place. She can't be abandoned.
2: Well, we'll soon find out. We're well in. Throw her away a boat on the starboard side.
6: Aye, aye, sir.
2: Come along, Mr. Adams. We'll go aboard.
4: Right with you, sir.
2: All right. Lower away.
4: She doesn't look as if she'd been through any heavy seas.
2: No. I was looking at her name, the Marie Celeste. I seem to remember seeing her in New York.
4: I was thinking the same thing, sir. Here, pass me that boat hook. I'll fend off.
2: There's a trailing rope amidships. We can board easily.
4: Up you go, sir.
2: I've got her. Take a hitch with that rope.
4: She's fast, sir. Can you see anything?
2: No ship shape on the deck. Here, I'll give you a hand.
4: Better be careful, sir. It could be plague.
2: No, Mr. Adams. If it were plague, there would be bodies on deck, not below.
0: Together, Captain Boyce and his first mate make their way below decks. Not a thing stirs. Not a sound. Save the creak of timbers and the slap, slap of water against the hull. Almost on tiptoe, silently, as if in the very presence of an unseen death, the two men search the hold. From keel to bridge, from stem to stern, nothing. Nothing but an empty eeriness. A ship trim as if she'd been rigged an hour before, but a ghost ship. A ship without crew or living thing aboard. All the superstition of the seas is in the minds of the captain and the mate as they climb through the hatch onto the deck and down the alleyway to the ship's galley.
7: Good Lord, look there. They've even left the crew's meal on the galley stove, half cooked.
4: Something terrible must have happened. Caused them to leave the ship in such a hurry.
7: Yeah, but we don't know that they left. Their own free will. No boats missing. Not anything used to make a raft. How could they leave except by...
4: Exactly, sir. Except by what? I tell you, sir, I don't like it. It's uncanny. It isn't real. It can't be. Yet it is.
7: Come on, let's hurry. We'll look into the chart room and get off this ship as fast as we can. Chart room door is closed. Well, but it's not locked. Breakfast here, too.
4: And a baby's high chair at the table.
7: And the captain's chronometer's still running.
4: It's ghastly, sir. This silence. This trim-rigged ship in perfect condition without a soul. No signs of anything. Oh, let's get off, sir. Well, I'm not easily frightened, but dash it all, sir. Here's something that isn't human, if you know what I mean.
7: Well,

0: 62 years have passed, and the mystery of the Marie Celeste remains a mystery. The United States authorities notified the consuls in various countries to keep a sharp lookout for survivors. But to this day, nothing has been seen or heard of captain, crew, the captain's wife, or baby. In the annals of the sea, it is one of the great unsolved mysteries. Yet there is one explanation. It is based on the knowledge that Captain Briggs of the Marie Celeste was ill. Ill mentally. And his temporary mental aberration took the form of swimming around his ship with all his clothes on. It is the morning of November 24th. The morning of the last entry in the Marie Celeste's logbook. The captain is in the chart room, and his wife Mary is on the bridge talking to the first officer.
1: Oh, Mr. Anderson, I'm afraid the captain is going to have one of his spells again.
2: Do you? What makes you think so?
1: Oh, he's been muttering to himself all morning about taking a swim around the ship.
2: With all his clothes on, I suppose.
1: Yes, I want you to promise me something.
2: Yes?
1: If he insists on swimming around the ship, will you go with him?
2: If you want me to, I will.
3: Oh, Mary. Mary. Mary, where are you?
1: Here on the bridge.
3: I'm going for a swim. Oh, it's a beautiful day. Calm as a mill pond, and I feel the need of it.
4: Tell you what, sir. Let's make a contest out of it.
3: What are you talking about, Anderson?
4: Oh, I could do with a swim myself, and I thought, let's have a race, you and me. We'll dive off amidships and swim once around.
1: Yes, that's a good idea, Mr. Anderson. A competition.
4: Yes.
3: But I'm going to swim with all my clothes on. Gotta keep in practice, you know. Get shipwrecked someday and have to swim fully dressed. Can't do it unless you practice.
4: Yes, of course, sir. I'm game, though.
1: Oh, I wish you would.
3: No, Mary. You leave that to me.
4: Oh, by the way, Chips has made a sort of a crib for the baby. He calls it the baby's quarterdeck. Rigged it up aft, sir, so you wouldn't be worrying about the baby crawling under the rail and falling overboard.
1: Oh, that was nice of Chips. I'll go below and thank you.
3: Don't be long, or you'll miss the race.
1: I won't. I'll be back on deck in a moment.
4: Chips took baby aft a few minutes ago. He's playing with him in the crib.
3: Come on, then. We'd better leave our watches in the chart room. And that reminds me, I must wind my chronometer.
4: Oh, here, Skipper, take my watch with you, too. I'll go aft and see how Chips is getting along with the baby.
3: All right, Anderson. Be ready for that swim when I come back.
4: Don't worry, sir. I'll be waiting.
1: He's still determined.
4: Why, I thought you went below.
1: I was standing behind the hatch.
4: Well, let's go aft and see the baby's quarterdeck.
1: Oh, I'm afraid. I call it whatever you want to. I have a feeling that hell clangs of its own free will.
4: Now, Mary, don't worry. I'll look out to the skipper when we get in the water. Besides, he's a good swimmer.
1: Oh, look at baby. Isn't that clever? And good morning, Chips.
5: Good morning, ma'am. What do you think of our baby's quarterdeck?
1: I think it's very clever of you, Chips.
5: Me? I've got children of my own. I know what the little blight is like. You know, it's just like having a railing around your own porch. He can't fall out.
4: Don't you think, Chips, that the baby's quarterdeck ought to be lashed down?
5: Oh, no, sir. Not unless the wind picks up a bit, sir. It's as safe as being in your own yard, says I.
0: But Chips was wrong. It wasn't as safe as being in your own yard. And it was the so-called baby's quarterdeck that resulted in the mystery of the Marie Celeste. Out of deference to people who may still be living, character names in some of these unsolved mysteries have been changed. Inasmuch as any solution must of necessity be supposition, liberties of time, place, and characters have been taken. In just a moment, you will hear a solution to the mystery of the Marie Celeste.

0: Solution for which you have been waiting. And so Chips, the carpenter, places the baby in the crate-like structure he has made while the mother looks on. He turns to her as the captain walks down from the chart house.
1: There he is, ma'am. All safe and sound. Can't fall out and can't get out.
2: It was very good of you to think of it, Chips.
1: Here's the skipper.
3: Ahoy there, Mr. Anderson. Are you ready?
4: All ready, skipper.
3: You be the judge, Mary. Although I know I'm going to win.
2: All right, I'll be judge. The first around the ship and up the trailing rope onto the deck wins.
3: Then you give the word to go.
2: Now, both of you get up on the rail. Ready? Set? Go!
1: Look, the skipper, he's the way to a flying start, he is.
2: Oh, he's a powerful swimmer. But just the same...
1: Oh! Oh, what the blazes?
2: The ship, she heeled over.
1: The wind. We're in for a blow.
2: Oh, the baby's crib is sliding across the deck. Oh!
0: The ship's carpenter and the baby's mother rush across the landing deck in a vain effort to save the baby. Again, the vessel heels, and together they slide over the scuppers into the sea. One after the other, every member of the crew leaps overboard to the rescue. The freshening wind fills the sagging sails, and the Marie Celeste, fully rigged, her ship's bell clanging a sailor's dirge, without a living soul aboard, gets underway and leaves the crew struggling in the water.

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0: 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And now, here he is, the one, the only...
1: That's me, Horace Greeley. Well, here I am again with $2,000 for one of our couples. A lot of money, isn't it?
2: It certainly is.
1: Would you like to win it?
2: Love to have it.
1: Well, maybe you'll know the answer. Would you split it with me?
2: I think it could be arranged.
1: Yeah. Could be arranged with me, I know. I don't know about it. Who's first, George?
2: Well, Groucho, we invited some girls who work for a large manufacturing concern to the program tonight. Just before we went on the air, our studio audience selected Miss Patricia Darien, and her partner is Mr. Peter Ellesmere Jones. So, folks, would you come in, please, and meet Groucho Marx.
1: Welcome, folks, to You Bet Your Life. Say the secret word, and you'll divide $100. It's a common word, something you find around the house. Now, let's see. Patricia Darien, huh?
3: Yes.
1: And Mr. Peter Ellesmere Jones.
4: Huh? That's right.
1: In 7 years on the air, I think this is the first Jones we've ever had.
4: Well, it's not really Jones, you know.
1: It's not really Jones?
4: No, it's Ellesmere Jones with a hyphen sort of mixed up in between those.
1: Oh. Mm-hmm. Well, that name has a lot of dash to it if you have a hyphen. Maybe. Well, where are you from, Pete?
4: Well, I'm from Wales.
1: You're from Wales, huh? You're not Jones, you're Jonah. Huh?
4: Well, touché.
1: Well, let's get down to details. What sort of work do you do, Pete?
4: Well, I had my training as a civil and structural engineer, and at the moment I'm working for Kobig & Kobig on Wilshire, checking some structural steelwork for the marine barracks at Camp Pendleton.
1: Oh. And where do you work, Pat?
3: I work for the Carnation Milk Company on Wilshire Boulevard.
1: Well, science is certainly wonderful. They're now getting milk from carnations. Huh? I knew you could get it from milkweed, but I didn't know you could get it from carnations. Well, do you operate a milking machine for this outfit, or do you milk by hand?
3: No, I'm a secretary.
1: You're a secretary?
3: Yes, uh-huh.
1: Well, in that case, it's a good thing you don't milk the cows. They'd probably object to your shorthand. Yeah. Well, I've heard of your company. It's a very famous company, but I know they produce an awful lot of milk. How many cows do they own, Pat?
3: Groucho, we don't actually own any cows.
1: Well, where do you get your milk from? Coconuts?
3: The milk is sold to us by small local producers.
1: Small cows?
3: No, small producers.
1: Oh. Where are you from, Pat?
3: I was born in Peoria, Illinois.
1: Peoria, huh?
3: Yes.
1: Oh, a big... Yeah, there's an old line. It was a show called Lightning many years ago. It was a very famous play on Broadway. And I remember this scene. The judge asked this girl, she said, why did you get married? And she said, well, I was in Peoria and it was raining. That's a very famous line out of the play Lightning. Frank Bacon was in it. Are you married?
3: No, I'm single, Groucho.
1: You're single, mm-hmm. Groucho, huh? That's a funny name. Single Groucho. Huh? Would you like to get married?
3: Well, eventually, probably, yes.
1: Eventually? Why not now? You know that a flour company used that slogan and sold 45 million bags of flour? You should be able to bag one poor sucker. You married, Pete?
4: No, I'm afraid not. Well, I'm not afraid, but I'm not.
1: You're getting alarmed rather early, aren't you?
4: Well, not really. No.
1: Well, Pat, I'd like you to meet Mr. Ellesmere hyphen Jones. Huh? Pete, do you consider yourself an eligible bachelor?
4: Well, I consider myself a bachelor, but not particularly eligible.
1: You're alive and breathing, aren't you?
4: Yes, yeah.
1: Well, you're a very nice couple, and my advice is for both of you to win lots of money tonight and open a joint checking account. And you'll have something to argue about, and you'll have a very happy marriage. All right, now you're going to play Your Bet Your Life. We start you off with a $100 bankroll, and when you miss a question, you lose half of whatever you've got. Is that clear?
3: Yes.
1: If you think you've won enough, you can stop any time. Now, let's see how much money you can make. You selected music, and remember, the more the question is worth, the harder it is. Now, what question do you want?
4: Oh, it's 70.
3: Fine.
1: All right, 75, did you say?
3: 70.
1: All right, Jack Macon and the orchestra will play a song. Let's see if you can identify it.
4: Perfidia?
1: Perfidia is right, yes.
4: You're living, yeah.
2: You now have $170.
1: $170. Now, which question do you want to take?
4: 80.
1: 80? Okay. Andrew Segovia is one of the world's greatest performers on which instrument?
3: Wonderful.
4: Guitar.
1: Guitar is right.
2: You now have $250.
1: Now, you can go ahead or you can quit.
3: Wonderful.
1: 90?
3: I'll try it.
1: Duke Ellington wrote the number Jack Meekin and the orchestra are going to play. You tell me the name of this modern classic. Play, Jack.
4: Moon Indigo?
1: Moon Indigo is right.
2: Yes, he's now climbed to $340.
1: What a nest egg for your marriage,
3: yes.
1: Eh?
4: It's your last...
1: to go. It's your last chance to beat the other couples. Which one are you going to go for?
3: Oh, might as
4: well. Well, let's go 100.
1: All right, we all know the song Hail, Hail, the Gang's All Here. From what operetta was the tune taken?
4: Oh, you're kidding.
1: Talk it over.
3: I don't even know an operetta.
4: Florida?
1: Now, you ought to know this. You're English. It's The Pirates of Penzance by Gilbert and Sullivan.
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1: Well, thanks and good luck from the DeSoto Plymouth Dean.
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2: 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Well, Groucho, we have some people with interesting stories for you now. They were chosen just before we went on the air. And here they come, Mrs. Pauline Mells and Mr. Eric Sanders. Would you come in, please, and meet Groucho Marx?
1: Welcome, folks, to You Bet Your Life. Say the secret word and you'll divide $100. It's a common word, something you find around the house. Mrs. Pauline Mells and Eric Sanders. Miss Mells, I'll start with you. What is your hometown?
3: Crookston, Minnesota.
1: What's that?
3: Crookston, Minnesota.
1: Somebody out there from Venezuela. You're married, I presume, eh, Pauline?
3: Yes, I am, about 12 years.
1: 12 years. Did you meet this chap in Crookston?
3: No, I met my husband in a singing class at night school.
1: No. You met your husband at a singing class in night school?
3: Yes, I did.
1: In other words, your romance got started off on a sour note, eh?
3: No, we got along beautifully.
1: Do you think a duet sounds better when a couple's in love?
3: I think so. Mm-hmm. Isn't there a saying that says if music is the food of love, play on?
1: Have you ever heard a couple of romantic cats on a back fence?
3: I don't think so.
1: Where are you from, Mr. Sanders? Sanders.
6: Sanders, mm-hmm. I was born in Colgate, Oklahoma.
1: Oh. Well, in that case, you must have a full set of teeth, huh? What sort of work do you do, Eric?
6: I sell worms.
1: You say you sell worms?
6: I do.
1: Well, who buys these worms? Early birds?
6: No. Farmers and agriculturists and people who wish to better their soil.
1: Well, how do worms help the farmer? Do they give him some new angles and...
6: Well, they certainly do. They homogenize the soil and loosen it up for aeration. And, of course, the castings of an earthworm is the richest soil known to science. That's the homogenized and blending of all our materials in the soil, and it's deposited around the roots. And, of course, that helps in a tremendous number of ways.
1: Well, how does the worm know where to go?
6: They work around the roots of anything that lives, and they will eat nothing which lives but anything which has lived and died.
1: Like vultures, aren't they?
6: Yes. As a matter of fact, they're good eating garbage, too. Dead animals, anything which has lived and died, either animal or vegetable.
1: I wish I'd have met you some months ago.
6: I wish you had, too. I really mean it.
1: You weren't planning on draping me around an orange tree, were you?
6: No, I was planning on making an earthworm farmer out of you.
1: Yeah, well, I expect you to give me some of those worms. I'm going to try it.
6: Give you?
1: Well, I'll buy them.
6: Oh, well, that's fine. Where do you want to deliver? I know where you live.
1: Deliver them tomorrow.
6: I can't make it tomorrow. I'm delivering $500 worth in Vista.
1: Well, I hadn't planned on any sale of that magnitude. Well, where do you live now?
6: Fullerton.
1: Fullerton, well, couldn't you put the worms out and just tell them to come to my house? Huh?
6: No, people write to me in Fullerton, just Fullerton, California, earthworms. That's the only right, and I get it.
1: Just Mr. Earthworms, Fullerton, California.
6: That's right.
1: Huh? How is it you know so much about worms, Eric? Are you
6: just naturally attracted to each other? Yes, we have something in common. People don't realize how large an industry it's becoming because of the fact in California now there's an earthworm association with 200 members. I'm not affiliated with it myself because I've always felt that I could merchandise my own product.
1: Mm-hmm.
6: Well, I've been reasonably successful.
1: Yes, you have. Mm-hmm. Particularly here, huh? Pauline, do you have any hobbies like raising ladybugs?
3: Yes, I have several hobbies.
1: Oh, here it comes, huh?
3: Well, cooking.
1: Well, let's take them one at a time. You a good cook?
3: Pretty good.
1: What's your husband's favorite dish?
3: Well, he's fond of my prime ribs.
1: I'm sure he is, but let's take the cooking. Huh? What does your husband do for a living?
3: He's a Los Angeles police officer.
1: Oh, a police officer?
3: Mm-hmm.
1: Oh, how do you like being married to a cop, policeman?
3: Well,
1: I suppose it's all right in a pinch, but how... no groaning, please. Tell us about it.
3: Well, it has its good points and its bad points. Of course, their hours are long, and
1: the
3: you never know
1: long,
3: when they're going to come home, and everybody's always yelling at them. And,
1: yeah. Well, they're yelling at everybody else, too.
3: They're on call 24 hours a day, and the pay isn't very high. And
1: well, as Gilbert Sullivan put it, a policeman's lot is not a happy one, you
3: That's
1: know.
3: Very true.
1: You happen to know that song, by the way?
3: Well, isn't that from the Pirates of Penzance?
1: Yeah, yes, it is. Well, one of my favorites.
3: I think I might know it.
1: Should we try it, huh?
3: I'll
1: just a chorus or so. I'll start, and if you can remember, you just chime in, huh?
3: All right.
1: Okay. It's been a long time since I've sung this. When a felon's not engaged in his employment.
3: His employment.
1: Or maturing his felonious little plan.
3: Little plan.
1: His capacity for innocent enjoyment.

0: Happy one.
1: Now, this is the part I like.
2: Your part.
3: Just a moment.
2: When the enterprising burglar's not a burgling.
0: Not a burgling.
2: And the cutthroat is an occupied and crime.
0: Occupied and crime.
2: Oh, he loves to hear the little brook a gurgling.
0: Brook a gurgling.
2: And listen to the merry village chime.
0: Village chime.
2: When Acosta's finished jumping on his mother.
0: On his mother.
2: Oh, he loves to lie a basking in the sun.

0: A policeman's lot is not a happy one.
1: Yeah, we did pretty good. I may have to go back on the stage after. Well, it's been fun talking to you two, but the time has come to play You Bet Your Life. Now, we start you off with a $100 bankroll, and when you try to build it up. 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Is that clear?
2: In the race for the $2,000, the first couple won $170, and the secret word is floor.
1: Okay, now let's see how much money you can make. You selected culinary quiz.
3: Start with 70? All right, 70.
1: Romano, Munster, and Brie are varieties of what food?
3: Cheese.
1: Cheese is correct.
2: Your bankroll is now $170.
1: $170. Now, which question do you want to try, Eric
3: 80?
1: The Red?
3: 80.
1: 80. What do you call a Hawaiian feast?
3: A luau.
1: Luau is correct. I'm glad you got it.
2: Well, you now have $250.
1: $250. Now, what do you want to try?
3: Shall we pass the 90?
4: Mm-hmm.
3: 90?
1: Right,
3: we'll try it.
1: What food do we get from the root of the cassave? C-A-S-S-A-V-E. It's a plant grown in the South that is commonly made into a pudding. And if you don't know, guess.
4: It's a breadfruit tree. They must have been able to make. It's a breadfruit tree, and they pound it up and make a...
1: Yeah, but what is the name of the pudding?
4: Oh.
1: C-A-S-S-A-V-E. Well, take a guess.
4: Cassave?
1: No. Sorry, it's tapioca.
4: Oh, sure. Oh, my heavens.
2: Well, you've lost half your bankroll, so you still have $125.
1: No, here's your last chance to be the other couples, or you can quit, whatever you want to do.
3: Well, we'll try the $100.
1: $100. All right. Gumbo is another word for what vegetable?
3: It's,
4: Okra.
3: Okra?
1: Okra, and it's also my brother.